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This is Ralph Richardson. This week, we turn to Lawrence Stern's famous novel, Tristram Shandy. The literature of England is rich in lovable eccentrics, but none more lovable, if not more eccentric, than Lawrence Stern's Uncle Toby. Most of us are familiar with the old soldier who lives again in memory the battles and sieges of his earlier days, and such was Tristram Shandy's Uncle Toby, a veteran of the campaigns of Marlborough, 200 and more years ago. I myself will play the role of Toby, and James McKechnie, as Tristram, will relate these scenes from Tristram Shandy, which we have called My Uncle Toby.

0: I verily believe that a man might walk from Dan to Beersheba, were he in the walking mood, ere he met up with a worthier or more amiable man than my Uncle Toby. And though my uncle may have taken upon him to ride somewhat upon his hobby horse, can I think any the less of him for that? Nay, if it come to that, sir, have not the wisest men in all ages, not excepting Solomon himself, have they not had their hobby horses too? It had been my Uncle Toby's fortune to serve his king, not without honor, in the late wars in Flanders. And it was only by reason of the wound in his groin that he received at the siege of Namur, rendering him unfit for further service, that my Uncle Toby became possessed of his hobby horse at all. For, back in London, the wound confined him 4 years to his bed.
1: Come in, brother. I'm not asleep.
2: I met with a friend of ours in the street, brother, and he inquired how you did. I took the liberty of inviting him up to see for himself.
1: Why, sir, you're heartily welcome. Come in, I pray.
3: I'm happy to find you so cheerful, sir. Your brother gave me sad news of your wound.
1: Oh, well, a man must bear cheerfully what the Lord sends him. At least my wound has brought me the leisure to peruse my studies.
3: Ah, and what might those be, Captain Shandy? Philosophy?
1: Oh, I leave philosophy to my brother, sir. No, I've been engaged upon the study of projectiles and fortification, which are, of all the studies we know, perhaps the most generally neglected.
3: That I can well believe.
1: But none the less interesting for that. Indeed, I find much in the study to console me. Until Tartaglia proved to the contrary, I'd honestly believe that the cannonball which did me this mischief had followed a right line.
3: Was it a cannonball which gave you your wound, then?
1: It was a coping stone broke off by a cannonball from the parapet of a horn work before the gate of St. Nicholas, in one of the traverses of a trench opposite to the salient angle of the demi bastion of St. Roch at Namur.
3: And this was at the siege of Namur, Captain Shandy.
1: If you'll do me the kindness to reach me the map there on the table behind you, I can make the whole thing plain to you. Now, as you can plainly see, before the gate of St. Nicholas, which lies here, the counter scarp, which extends itself from the bank of the Mars, quite up the great water stop, lies over ground which is cut and cross-cut with a multitude.
0: To speak the truth, unless the company my father led upstairs were tolerably clear-headed, it was a difficult thing for my Uncle Toby, do what he could, to keep the discourse free from obscurity. Even with a map to aid him, it was not always possible for him to find his way among so many obstacles. Often enough, he would get so sadly bewildered and set fast among them that he could get neither backwards or forwards to save his life, and was oft-times obliged to give up the attempt upon that very account. This fact could scarcely be lost upon his servant, Corporal Trim, who waited upon him and served him with great fidelity and affection.
4: If I durst presume to give your honor my advice and speak my opinion in this matter...
1: Thou art welcome, Trim. Speak what thou thinkest upon the subject, man, without fear.
4: Why then, I think, with humble submission to your honor's better judgment, that these ravelins, bastions, curtains, and hornworks make but a poor, contemptible, fiddle-faddle piece of it here upon paper, compared to what your honor and I could make of it were we in the country by ourselves, and had but a rood and a half of ground to do what we pleased with.
1: Well, there's my house in Yorkshire, Trim, with the bowling green at the bottom of the garden.
4: Well, then, A summer is coming on. Your Honor might sit out of doors and give me the nography.
1: No, you must call it the ichnography, Trim.
4: The ichnography of the town or citadel, either of Namur or any other Your Honor was pleased to sit down before. And I'll be shot by Your Honor upon the glacé of it if I did not fortify it to Your Honor's mind.
1: I dare say thou wouldst, Trim.
4: For if Your Honor could but mark me the polygon with its exact lines and angles...
1: That I could do very well.
4: I would begin with a foss. And if Your Honor could tell me the proper depth and breadth...
1: I can do a hair's breadth.
4: I would throw out the earth upon this hand towards the town for the scarp, and on that hand towards the campaign for the counterscarp.
1: Very right, Trim.
4: And when I had sloped them to your mind, and please Your Honor, I would face the glacé with sods, as are the finest fortification in all Flanders.
1: The best engineers call them gazons, Trim.
4: Your Honor understands these matters better than any officer in His Majesty's service. Now let us but go into the country... I would work under Your Honor's directions like a horse and make fortifications that it would be worth all the world's riding 20 mile to see them.
1: Say no more, Trim.
4: Besides, Your Honor would get not only pleasure and good pastime, but good air and good exercise and good health. And Your Honor's wound would be well in a month.
1: Thou said enough, Trim. I like thy project mightily.
4: And if Your Honor pleases, I'll this moment go and buy a pioneer spade to take down with us, and I'll bespeak a shovel and a pickaxe and a cup...
1: Say no more, Trim. There's a guinea for thee. There's a guinea. Go down, my lad. Bring my supper up this instant. We shall set out for the country within the week.
0: Never did lover post down to a beloved mistress with more heat and expectation than my Uncle Toby did, to enjoy this wondrous plan within the privacy of his bowling green, which lay beyond a yew tree hedge at the bottom of the garden beside his little cottage in Yorkshire. And so it was that his wound was healed, and he exchanged his bed of suffering for the most rewarding of hobby horses. And so long as a man rides a hobby horse peaceably and quietly along the king's highway, and neither compels you nor me to get up behind him, pray, sir, what have either you or I to do with it?
1: I think thou hast better sharpen the salience a trifle, Trim, and level it off at the foot of the glacis.
4: As Your Honor says.
1: I wonder, Trim, whether we've not made the breach an inch too narrow by yesterday's account of the matter.
4: Yeah, I was wondering much the same thing, Your Honor. Have I Your Honor's permission to widen it by an inch?
1: I wouldn't for the world, Trim, have thee think that I set too favorable a construction on the account. But if a line be fairly drawn from the center of the ravelin to the northern end of the bastion, as the Gazette directs that it should be drawn...
4: Your Honor is in the right.
1: Then let us not lag behind His Grace, Trim. Widen the breach by a single inch, and the matter is set to rights.
4: As Your Honor says. Does Your Honor think that the town will fall by the end of the week?
1: I have a premonition that it will do so, Trim. Just as Amberg, Bonn, Rydenburg, and Huey fell before it. But the post will be in by the dinner hour.
4: With submission to Your Honor, if we should have the carpenter build us a little model of a town, to be run up together of slit deals and then painted, and we clapped it within the interior polygon...
1: Built exactly after the pattern of those in Flanders, Trim.
4: With grated windows and the gable ends of the houses facing the streets...
1: Only not to have the houses run up together, Trim, but to have every house independent, to hook on or off, so as to form into a plan of whatever town we please.
4: Your Honor has hit the nail on the head.
1: Then run and fetch me the carpenter, Trim. We've no time to lose. But stay. Here comes the Gazette from the post office.
5: Good day to Your Honor.
1: Good day to you, Susanna. Wait, Trim. Wait till I've read the dispatch. Trim, take thy mattock. Batter down the face of the West Bastion.
4: Right, Your Honor. 'Tis done, Your Honor. Even as Your Honor supposed last night.
1: Give me the colors, Trim. Help me up onto the ramparts. By heaven, the town has fallen.
0: My father was a philosopher in grain, speculative, systematical. For the character of my Uncle Toby, he had nothing but the warmest and fondest affection. But for my Uncle Toby's hobby horse, he had no real respect. The contrariety of their humors, in fact, was occasionally the source of a fraternal squabble.
2: From what you tell me, brother, the noble science of fortification has its weak side as well as others.
1: You're right, brother, but when a ravelin stands before a curtain, it is a ravelin. But when a ravelin stands before a bastion, then the ravelin is not a ravelin, it is a half moon.
2: Brother Toby, you would provoke a saint. There was I trying to explain to you a matter of the gravest import. And here have you got us, I know not how, souse into the middle of the old subject again. I wish the whole science of fortification with all its inventors at the devil. It's been the death of thousands, and it'll be mine in the end. I would not, Brother Toby, have my brain so full of saps, mines, blinds, gabions, palisados, ravelins, half-moons, and such trumpery to be proprietor of Namur and of all the towns of Flanders with it.
0: I need not tell the listener that a man's hobby horse is as tender a part as he has about him. But my Uncle Toby was a man patient of injuries. Pray, sir, what said he? How did he behave? Oh, sir, it was great. He merely looked up at my father with a countenance spread over with so much good nature, so placid, so fraternal, that my father was touched to the heart.
2: Brother Toby, I beg thy pardon. Forgive, I pray thee, this rash humor which my mother gave me.
1: My dear, dear brother, thou art heartily welcome to it had it been 10 times as much, brother.
2: But it's ungenerous to hurt any man. A brother worse, but to hurt a brother of such gentle manner, so unprovoking and so unresenting, it's base. By heaven, it's cowardly.
1: You're heartily welcome, brother, had it been 50 times as much.
2: Besides, what have I to do, my dear Toby, either with your amusements or your pleasures, unless it was in my power, which is not, to increase their measure?
1: Brother Shandy, you're much mistaken on this point, for you do increase my pleasure very much in begetting children for the Shandy family at your time of life.
2: Oh, it's not worth talking of.
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6: 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It's called Weekend, and it's brought to you each Sunday afternoon, a two-hour radio newspaper from front-page stories to fashion and society news, reported by Leon Pearson, Tex and Jinx McCrary, Merrill Muller, and many other expert newsmen and women. 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
0: The time has now arrived when I must begin the story of my Uncle Toby's amours. For having given a picture of that bowling green wherein my Uncle Toby's campaigns were fought, I must acquaint you that it lay cheek by jowl with the garden of a house next door. And it was in that selfsame house that the widow Wadman lived. Now, just as my Uncle Toby had set his heart upon the conquest of all Flanders, so had the widow Wadman set her heart upon the conquest of my Uncle Toby. Only occasion was wanting, and occasion came one day upon the conclusion of the peace and the signing of the Treaty of Utrecht. It was a sad day for my Uncle Toby when the terms of the Treaty of Utrecht were made public, and the whole fortifications and harbour of Dunkirk had to be demolished according to stipulation. For after then, what would be left round which a mettlesome hobby horse could lead in?
4: Shall I begin the demolitions by making a breach in the ramparts, Your Honour?
1: Nay, that'll never do, Corporal. For in going that way to work in the town, the English garrison will not be safe in it for an hour. Because if the French were treacherous...
4: Oh, they are as treacherous as devils, and please, Your Honour.
1: It gives me concern always when I hear it, Trim, that they don't want personal bravery. But if a breach is made in the ramparts, they may enter it and make themselves masters of the place when they please.
4: Well, let them enter it, and please, Your Honour, if they dare.
1: In cases like this, Trim, it's no part of the consideration of the commandant what the enemy dare or what they dare not do. He must act with prudence. Now, we'll begin with the outworks, both towards the sea and the land, and particularly with Fort Louis, the most distant of them all, and we'll demolish it first. And then the rest, one by one, both on our right and as our left, as we retreat towards the town. Then we'll demolish the mole, next fill up the harbour, then retire into the citadel and blow it up in the air. And having done that, Corporal, we'll embark for England.
4: We're there already, Your Honour.
1: Oh, very true, Trim. For yonder I see the spire of our village church.
4: Ever since Your Honour first read me the terms of the stipulation, I have never once whistled or sung or laughed or cried or talked of past done deeds or told Your Honour one story, good or bad.
1: Thou hast many excellencies, Trim, and I hold it not the least of them, as thou happenst to be a storyteller, that of the number thou hast told me, either to amuse me in my painful hours or to divert me in my grave ones, thou seldom told me a bad one.
4: Because, and please Your Honour, except one of a king of Bohemia and his seven castles, they're all true, for they're about myself.
1: I don't like the subject the worst, Trim, on that score. But prithee, what is this story thou hast excited my curiosity?
4: Well, I'll tell it to Your Honour directly.
1: Provided, Trim, provided it's not a merry one. Not today.
4: Oh, it is not a merry one by any means, Your Honour.
1: No, but I have it altogether, a grave one.
4: Well, it is neither the one nor the other, but will suit Your Honour exactly.
1: Then I'll thank thee for it with all my heart. So, prithee, begin it, Trim.
4: Yeah. The story of the King of Bohemia and his seven castles. Now, there was a certain king of Bohemia...
1: Oh, don't leave off thy cap, Trim. The sun's too hot upon thy head.
4: Oh, it was out of respect, Your Honour.
1: Oh, well, then put it on, Trim. I know thou hast an honest nature.
4: Oh, God bless thy honour. there was a certain king of Bohemia, but in whose reign, except his own, I'm not able to inform Your Honour.
1: I don't desire the orbit, Trim, by any means. I wouldn't give thee a halfpenny for it.
4: Well, only in it, please, Your Honour, it makes a story look better in the face.
1: Well, then take any date out of the whole world thou choosest, Trim. Thou art heartily welcome.
4: Your Honour. Now, in the year of our Lord, 1712, there was, and it please Your Honour...
1: Oh, nay, Trim, no, I'll tell thee truly. Any other date would have pleased me better on account of the sad stain upon our history that year in marching off our troops and refusing to cover the siege of Quesnoy. Oh. Therefore, I would advise thee that ever thou tellest that story again...
4: If I live, and please Your Honour, but once to get through the story, I never will tell it again.
1: Oh, tut, tut, Trim. Begin again. Begin again.
4: Yeah, well, there was, and please Your Honour, a certain unfortunate king of Bohemia.
1: Was he unfortunate, then?
4: The king of Bohemia, and please Your Honour, was unfortunate in this, that being fond of navigation... and there happening throughout the whole of the kingdom of Bohemia to be no seaport town whatever...
1: But how the deuce should there be, Trim? For Bohemia being totally inland, it could have happened no otherwise.
4: Your Honour is in the right. Now, the king of Bohemia, with his queen and the courtiers, happening one fine summer's evening to walk out...
1: There's that word, happening. Oh, it's so right, Trim. For the king of Bohemia and his queen might have walked out, or they might have let it alone.
4: Good King William was of an opinion, and please Your Honour, that everything was predestined for us in this world, insomuch as he would often say to his soldiers that every bullet had its billet.
1: Oh, it was a great man, Trim.
4: And I believe to this day that the shot which wounded me in the knee at Landen did so for no other purpose than to take me out of King William's service and place me in your honors.
1: It shall never be construed otherwise, Trim.

0: What was the truth about the King of Bohemia and his seven castles, we shall never know, because my Uncle Toby sent Trim upon an errand before he could ever explain the matter. But the corporal had had a larger audience for his tale than he supposed, for listening to him behind the hedge was the Widow Wadman. And no sooner had Trim retired from the field than the Widow Wadman advanced upon it. Nor was it Dunkirk against which her batteries were to be turned. The defenses that she sought to demolish were my Uncle Toby's.
1: Oh, Captain Shandy, how fortunate to find you here.
2: Your servant, ma'am.
1: I'm half distracted, Captain Shandy. A mote or sand or something, I know not what, has got into this eye of mine. Do look into it. It is not in the white.
2: Why, ma'am, upon my honor,
1: Perhaps if I were to squeeze into the sentry box with you and sit down, you might be able more easily to see it.
2: But I protest, ma'am, I can see nothing whatever in your eye.
1: Nothing, Captain Shandy? Oh, but it is not in the white.
2: But, madam, I can see nothing there at all.
1: Nothing? Captain Shandy.
0: Now, of all the eyes that were ever created, there never was an eye among them all so fitted to rob my Uncle Toby of his repose as the very eye at which he was looking. 'Twas an eye full of gentle salutations and soft responses, speaking not like the trumpet, but whispering soft, like the last low accent of an expiring saint. How can you live comfortless, Captain Shandy, and alone, without a bosom to lean your head on, or trust your cares unto? It was an eye that... but I shall be in love with it myself, if I say another word about it. It did my Uncle Toby's business.
3: In love? But your honour was very well the day before yesterday, when I was telling your honour the story of the King of Bohemia and his seven castles.
2: The King of Bohemia? What became of that story, Trim?
3: We lost it, and please your honour. But your honour was as free from love then as I am.
2: It was just while they went off with the wheelbarrow, Trim.
3: But who, and please you, is your honour in love with?
2: With Mistress Wadman, Trim. She's left a bullet here in my breast.
3: Why, and please, your honour, she can no more stand a siege than she can fly.
2: But as we are neighbours, Trim, the best way, I think, is to let her know of it civilly first.
3: Now, if I might presume to differ from your honour...
2: Well, why else should I talk to thee, Trim?
3: Then I would begin, and please, your honour, with making a good thundering attack upon her in return, and telling her civilly afterwards. For if she knows anything of your honour's being in love beforehand...
2: Lord help her. She knows no more at present, Trim, than a child unborn.
0: Precious souls. The Widow Wadman had told it, with all its circumstances, to Mistress Bridget 24 hours before. Bridget had told it over the garden wall to Susanna, who had in turn told it to my mother, who told my father, while Obadiah had spread the whole of it throughout the village. In fact, the last in the whole parish to know about it was my Uncle Toby himself. And so, in due time, the attack was launched. Corporal Trim had arrayed himself in his regimentals. A whiff of military pride had puffed out his shirt at the wrist, and from it, by a tassel, hung the corporal's stick. My Uncle Toby carried his cane like a pike.
4: Captain Shandy to see you, madam.
1: Why, Captain, what a surprise, I declare. Pray sit down.
2: Madam, I am in love. With you, madam.
1: Yes, Captain Shandy. The cares and disquietudes of the marriage state are very great.
2: I suppose so, madam. I suppose so.
1: And therefore, when a person is so much at ease as you are, Captain Shandy, so happy in yourself, your friends, and your amusements, I wonder what reasons can incline him to the state.
2: They are written in the common prayer book.
1: often think of the pain that you must have suffered from your wound, Captain Shandy. It was in the wars you received it, I believe.
2: Ah, at Namur, madam. It was from a coping stone, broke off by a cannonball from the parapet of a hornwork before the gate of St. Nicholas.
1: A coping stone? Oh, it must have been very painful. And whereabouts exactly did you receive this sad blow, Captain Shandy?
2: You shall see the very place, madam.
1: Oh, Captain Shandy, but are you, do you...
2: I'll show you the very place, madam.
1: Oh!
5: Trim! Your Honor, Mistress Wadman desires to see the place where I received my wound. Bring me my map of Namur.
0: Dear, dear Uncle Toby, what was thy final understanding of the sex? What was the final outcome of thy passion? Whether thou fellst a victim to the sweet, bright eyes of a woman who had withstood so staunchly the fury of foot, horse, and artillery, that is a story we shall never know. For it is just another story of the King of Bohemia and his seven castles. One thing alone is certain, that thy benignant shade still haunts a bowling green in England, and that thy shade is accompanied, as was thy cheerful figure in life, by an ever faithful, ever loving Trim.

0: Sometimes you take so much trouble making half their pudding, you forget to make...
1: custard?
0: So Brown and Poulsen have made instant mix custard. 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
0: Brown and Poulsen instant mix custard. 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
1: The nicest thing about the mint with the hole is that it's smooth and never crumbles. 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
3: This is Monitor, and I'm Skitch Henderson here in Radio Central, and tonight we'll bring you a concert that includes some of the finest music ever written, played by the world's leading orchestras. Of course, we'll touch on other topics, too, and right now sit back and enjoy Groucho. Say, Fenneman, tell us, what's tonight's secret word?
4: Ladies and gentlemen, the secret word is book. B-O-O-K.
5: Really?
4: You bet your life. The National Broadcasting Company presents Groucho Marx in You Bet Your Life, the comedy quiz show transcribed from Hollywood. And now, here he is, the one, the only...
5: George, I got a riddle for you. You know what's the best way to make a coat last?
4: No, unless the best way to make a coat last would be to make the trousers first.
5: You know, you're supposed to do the commercials here. I'm supposed to tell the jokes. I'm going to give you one more chance, George.
4: All right.
5: Why is George Fenneman like the boiler on a steam engine?
4: I guess I'd better say, why? Why is he like the boiler in a steam engine?
5: I'll tell you why. Because you're both fired. Play around with that. What did we come down here for tonight, George? Couldn't you find anything else to do?
4: Well, no, I've invited some people down, and you're going to talk to them, and then ultimately some of them will get a chance to maybe win $10,000.
5: And if any of them say the secret word, they'll win an extra $100.
4: And Groucho will meet our first couple in just a moment.
6: What's that chicken doing here? Where are the singers?
7: Singers?
6: The ones going to sing, Let Mrs. Grass Make the Soup at Your House. Those singers.
7: Don't need them. I brought this chicken that's going to sing.
6: The chicken?
7: Sure. It is Mrs. Grass's chickeny rich noodle soup with real chickeny flavor. I figure we ought to have a chicken sing about it.
6: I suppose the chicken's going to tell the people all about how Mrs. Grass's chickeny rich noodle soup is made with Mrs. Grass's exclusive golden nugget and her own genuine egg noodles.
7: Well, not exactly.
6: I suppose the chicken's going to tell about how that blue box of Mrs. Grass's soup mix gives you more soup and half again more noodles.
7: You don't understand. I didn't bring a talking chicken. It's a singing chicken. Come on. Let Mrs. Grass make the soup at your house. Sing it.
8: Let me the soup, make the grass at your house.
7: I must have brought the wrong chicken.
4: Groucho, Grace Garrett and Chuck Lewis are on deck, so folks, come in, please, and meet Groucho Marx.
5: Welcome to You Bet Your Life. Say the secret word, and you divide 1,250 pesos. Now, Grace Garrett and Chuck Lewis. If there's anything I'd like to do, is to Chuck Lewis. Which one is you're Grace, huh?
9: Yes.
5: Do you mind if I call you Grace?
9: I wouldn't like it if you called me anything else. I don't think I'd answer you.
5: I'm going to have some trouble here tonight, I guess. Would you mind if I asked you your age, Grace?
9: Not at all.
5: Well, I will ask you your age. Mm-hmm. What is your age?
9: I'm 77, but I feel like I was about 40.
5: I feel like 40, too. I feel like 40 elephants just dragged me through a knot hole. What's the reason you feel 35 years younger than you are?
9: Well, I think I live right, and I haven't any bad habits.
5: Mm-hmm. We'd make a great team. I have no good habits. We could nullify each other. Now, come now, Grace. Everybody has some bad habits. Are you sure you have none?
9: I'm positive.
5: What's the point of getting out of bed in the morning?
9: Well, I get hungry.
5: Are you married?
9: No, I've been a widow for 23 years.
5: Are you interested in having another go at it?
9: Oh, no. No, I should say not. I live alone and like it.
5: Well, I wasn't proposing. I was just checking. Well, what fun do you get out of living alone?
9: Well, I can enjoy my own peculiarities.
5: Mm-hmm. Such as what?
9: Well, such as putting ketchup on my pie if I want to. Nobody to stop me.
5: Put ketchup on pie?
9: Ketchup on my pie.
5: Mm-hmm. You mean to tell me there are people living alone just so they can put ketchup on their pie?
9: So.
5: What kind of pie do you put the ketchup
9: on? Raspberry.
5: There's nothing personal in that pie, is there?
9: Not at all. Nothing personal.
5: I thought you were giving me a piece of it.
9: No.
5: Your name is really Chuck Lewis, or is this just a pseudonym?
10: That's the name, yes.
5: Pseudonym?
10: No, it's my real name.
5: Where are you from, Chuck?
10: Well, I was born in Gainesville, Georgia, but traveled all my life. I guess I lived in Glendale, California most of the time. That's where I went to school.
5: Now, what did you study in school?
10: I took business administration.
5: Why did you take that?
10: Well, I guess that was about the easiest thing they had.
5: What business did you go into after you left college?
10: Well, actually, I didn't go into any business. I kind of became a golf bum.
5: Well, you said you were already a bum. You just added to this and took up golf.
10: That's right.
5: How long did you stay in the golf game?
10: Well, I'm still in it.
5: You're a pro, or you just putter around?
10: Well, I'm a pro. I'm at the Kenilworth Lodge in Sebring, Florida.
5: Did you like that joke about you just putter around?
10: That's fine. Yeah.
5: You didn't
10: I've
5: pay
10: heard
5: any
10: it before.
5: You played it? Well, what are some of the big tournaments you've won while you were puttering around? The Masters, the PGA, the Open?
10: Oh, no, I've never won any of those big ones, but in fact, I don't even play tournaments anymore.
5: What do you play, pitch and putt?
10: No, I travel around the country with a Chuck and Linda Lewis golf show, putting on exhibitions.
5: Is that your wife, Linda Lewis?
10: No, that's my 8-year-old daughter, Linda, who is the world's youngest golf professional.
5: Your daughter?
10: Mm-hmm.
5: You do tricks with
10: that's
5: golf
10: right, club? Trick golf shots. So we do it with that.
5: I do trick golf shots too, but I don't get paper. That's my regular game. Grace, have you changed your mind about getting married again after listening to?
9: Oh, positively not. Still... Oh no.
5: You still want to drown your sorrow in ketchup?
9: Yes,
5: huh?
9: I certainly do.
5: How do you support yourself? Do you depend on a girdle, or do you have a job?
9: Well, professional babysitter, Grace,
5: I don't know what you were shifting there, but it looked...
9: Well,
5: it certainly looked as though it had been effective.
9: Well, it was a little shifty, wasn't it?
5: Yes. Now, what do you say you do? You're a girdle shifter?
9: No, I'm a professional babysitter.
5: Oh, a babysitter. Well, why are you standing up if you're a babysitter?
9: Well, I sit while I'm at the hotel.
5: Where is this? Do you do this?
9: The Statler Hilton.
5: Oh, I've seen some pretty good babes I'd like to sit with at the Statler Hilton. I don't understand. You mean when Mr. and Mrs. Statler go out in the evening, you just sit there and watch the hotel so nobody steals it?
9: No, I look after the children of the guests of the hotel. And they bring their children with them, you know, and they send for me. And I go down and act as a grandmother.
5: Well, how do you like babysitting?
9: Grandmother by the hour. Oh, I like it very much.
5: Is it any different than sitting for private families?
9: Yes, because I don't have to wash the dishes.
5: Do you find your work interesting, Grace?
9: Very. I find it very interesting. Children are very interesting to me.
5: Uh-huh. Well, could you give us an example of...
9: Evening, I was to be left alone with a little 4-year-old boy while his mother went to the theater.
5: Uh-huh.
9: So before she left the room, she stood in the doorway, and she told the poor little fellow what to do. She told him what not to do and what would happen if she didn't get a good report from me when she got back. Finally, the door slammed, and she was gone. The little fellow threw up both hands. He says, "Ms. Garrett, that woman is making a nervous wreck of me."
5: Do you charge for babysitting, or do you just do it because you're fond of children?
9: No, I'm very fond of children, but I'm also fond of those dollars that I get. You know, I get a few.
5: You're a very...
9: $1 an hour.
5: $1 an hour?
9: Until midnight, and $1.50 an hour after midnight, and I always hope that they'll stay out all night.
5: Well, Grace, if I had any small children and needed a babysitter, I'd certainly call on you.
9: Mm-hmm. Well, I hope you have some. You know, you asked me a little while ago if you could call me Grace. Would you mind if I'd call you Julius?
5: No, I'd be flattered.
9: See, I read the McCall magazine. I couldn't wait for your book.
5: The title of which is Groucho and Me, on sale at all bookstores.
9: Oh, no.
5: This is the secret word. So you just won yourself $50.
9: Oh, isn't that wonderful?
5: That's the equivalent of sitting in the hotel room for about 30 hours.
9: I know.
5: And here's 50 for you.
9: Thank
5: because you laughed so loud at that putter around you. Don't think I've forgotten that, old boy. This will be reflected in the quiz, you know. Grace, I would say that you're the perfect combination of Mother Goose and Milton Berle.
9: I don't get that.
5: I don't get it either, but...
9: It's good anyway.
5: It,
9: I like that.
5: Let's put it there. It's a compliment.
9: Uh-huh. Well, thank you.
5: It's a
9: I didn't recognize it, but I'm glad it is.
5: Well, if I had thought at the time that it was a compliment, I wouldn't have said it. I think we came out even on that exchange. Mm-hmm. I'd like to find out more about you two, but we have to get on and play the game. You know how to play the game, You Bet Your Life?
9: Mm-hmm.
5: Well, I could have Mr. Fenneman come out and explain it to you. George?
11: Yes.
5: Remember, you get any four questions you like, and you alternate your selections.
11: Well, as you can see, we have questions ranging from $1 to $300. The $300 questions are tougher than the two, and the two are tougher than the one. You get four chances. The object is to earn at least $500, because if you do, you get to come back at the end of the game and maybe try for $10,000.
5: Now, you selected cities and small towns, I believe it was, of the United States, right?
10: Right, yeah.
5: Grace, pick the first one.
9: This is a
11: $100 one?
5: One, two, three.
11: Mm-hmm. Right?
9: Mm-hmm.
11: Fine.
5: All right, here are the cities and towns. Carson City, Lovelock, and Reno. What is the state?
9: Nevada.
5: Nevada is right. You've got
11: $100. $100, yes. Mm-hmm. 400 more to go.
10: Let's try a 300.
11: A 300?
5: In what state are Haley, Ketchum, Jerome, and Moscow? Haley, Ketchum, Jerome, and Moscow.
10: Wyoming. What?
5: No, I'm sorry. It's Idaho. You should have known that from Ketchum.
11: Well, you have $100.
5: You haven't lost that.
11: You have two more opportunities to earn the five.
5: Grace, mm-hmm. Take a whirl.
11: What, you want to try a 200 this time?
5: Grace is the great compromiser. In what state are Saugatuck, Saginaw, and St. Ignatz? Michigan is right.
11: And that was $200. You now have three.
5: Now $300.
11: Then I won't.
10: Well, we have to go for another 200.
5: No, well, you don't have to.
11: But it does make sense, let's say.
5: Well, you're bringing a new note into this show, aren't you?
11: The object is to get $500.
10: So we have $300 now.
5: That's the object of your
11: affection. And you've had three questions, and this is your last question.
10: Give us $200.
11: How about this one here?
10: Fine.
11: All right. This is a $200 question. If you get it, you'll have your 500.
5: In what state are Jonesboro, Lake Charles, and Opelousas? Opelousas. O-P-E-L. Yes, Louisiana.
11: And you made $500?
5: Yes.
11: So you'll be back to try for maybe $2,000, $5,000, or $10,000.
5: You want to?
11: No.
5: Well, congratulations, and I hope we see you later.
9: Thank
5: you. Hasta mañana.
10: Thank you very much.
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5: Now, George, what's on the agenda?
11: Well, Groucho, we're running a little overtime. As a matter of fact, you've been having so much fun with our first couple, we may not have time for our next couple to play the quiz. And however, as long as they're standing by, they'd sort of like to come in and talk to you anyway. And they've agreed that if necessary, they'll come back again next week. So here they are, a couple of young unmarried people, Margot Rode and K.W. Shelby. Folks, you come in, please, and meet Groucho Marx.
5: Welcome, welcome. Welcome to You Bet Your Life. Say the secret word, and you'll divide an extra $100. Margaret Road and K.W. Shelby. Margaret Road, you look like a pretty dangerous road with all those curves. Why the uniform, Margot? Are you a letter carrier?
12: Not quite. I'm an airline hostess, and this is my uniform.
5: Oh, well, that's very attractive. Which airline are you with?
12: Lufthansa.
5: I'm all right. How are you? I say, which airline are you with?
12: Lufthansa.
5: What is a Lufthansa? Is that the helicopter service that flies between Glendale and Cucamonga?
12: Not quite. No, we fly all over the world, and it's the German airline.
5: Are you German, Margo?
12: I am.
5: Are you a Berliner?
12: I was born in Berlin, but I'm from Hamburg.
5: You're a hamburger, in other words. If I had some ketchup, I'd put the bite on her. Who knows, maybe later we two could get together and get a bun on. You care for that joke, Margo?
12: Well, was that a joke?
5: You took those words right out of that audience's mouth. Now, let's see. I hate to leave you, but I'll come back to you pretty soon, you know. All roads lead to Margaret Road, it says here. K.W. Shelby, huh?
13: Yes. Yeah.
5: You've met Miss Road, huh?
13: Yes, just a few moments ago.
5: Would you like to take this road and see where it leads?
13: No.
5: Are you crazy?
13: No.
5: Are you just shy?
13: I think Mr. Fenneman jumped to conclusions, and though
5: he also jumped at Miss Road when she came. But that's another story that we can't talk about. Yeah.
13: But though I am still single, I'm planning on being married in just a couple of weeks.
5: You're going to get married?
13: Yes.
5: What you're insinuating, in other words, is that this little girl isn't good enough for you, is that it?
13: No, I think she's very, very attractive, but, I'm engaged already.
5: Well, I hope you're very happy. I don't take this kind of resistance lying down, you know. I haven't finished with this romance. You'll develop a taste for hamburgers before we're through. Before we're through, or my name isn't Dear Abby. It happens to be Ella Wheeler Wilcox. Now, where are you from, Shelby? Shelby, it's in Montana, isn't it? That's where Gibbons and Dempsey fought for the championship.
13: Oh, there's several Shelby.
5: Were you named after that fight?
13: No, I wasn't.
5: No. How'd you happen to come to California?
13: My hot water heater blew up.
5: Well, that's certainly a cheap way to travel. That must have been quite an explosion to blow you all the way from California, all the way to California. Where were you at the time, in New York?
13: No, I was in New Orleans.
5: Well, I guess it could blow you that far. Right? Well, what did you have to do with coming to California?
13: I was getting ready to take a shower, and there was no hot water. So I went out to the kitchen to see what was the matter, and I discovered that the hot water heater had gone out.
5: With who? Who was in the kitchen when you went in there?
13: So I was in there alone, fortunately.
5: Yeah.
14: Groucho, I'm sorry to interrupt, but as we anticipated, we are out of time. However, our first couple has a chance and should have a chance to try for the big money at the end of the show. So as we anticipated, you people are going to have to come back again next week, all right?
13: Yes.
5: Well, I certainly want to continue this conversation. I know you both must have a lot to talk about. Not only that, we want to give you a chance to win some money. So thanks for being with us tonight, and we'll see you again next week.
14: We'll see if our first couple can bring their winnings up to $10,000 in just a moment.
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14: Groucho, here are Grace Garrett and Chuck Lewis, who won $500. So they get a chance at the big money, and here they are coming in right now.
17: Congratulations, kids. 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
9: I'll take 6.
17: 6? Put a 6 up here, George. And, Chuck?
10: Give me 4.
17: 4. That's your first number. It means if the number comes up on the wheel and you answer the question correctly, your total winnings for the night will be $10,000. Now, you pick the number 4. If your total winnings will be $5,000 if that comes up. Now, if neither number comes up after the spin, the total will be $2,000. If you win, get the right answer. So one of you turn the wheel.
9: You turn.
10: Go ahead.
9: No, you go.

Well, your numbers were 4 and 6, and it came up 3, so this question is worth $2,000. A total of 2. Here it is. In World War I, the 42nd Division arrived in France with every state in the Union represented in its ranks. For $2,000, what was the nickname of this famous Army division? Very famous. What

0: What's the answer?
1: Never.
0: Well, it's the Rainbow Division, a very famous division. Sorry, mister, but you still have $500. So that isn't too bad. Congratulations, and thanks for being with us, Grace.
1: Thank you.
2: You Bet Your Life is transcribed in Hollywood. 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Directed by Robert Dwan and Bernie Smith. Music by Jack Meekin. This is George Fenneman reminding you to tune in again next week, same time, same station, to hear the one, the only, Groucho. And see Groucho every Thursday evening on NBC television. 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
5: 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And now, Harold Perry, as Honest Harold, the homemaker.

0: Springs, home of that popular radio entertainer, Honest Harold the Homemaker. 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
1: What you for?
2: Zoop, 8 o'clock. Late for work. Why didn't that alarm go off? Oh, of course, it's Saturday. I don't have to go to work. It's worth waking up just to find out I can go back to sleep. Just close my eyes and drift off into...
3: Harold!
2: Oop, Marvin.
3: Say, are you still sleeping?
2: Well, I was till you came crashing in here.
3: Oh, sorry. Are you going to get up now?
2: I certainly am not.
3: Gosh, Harold, you said you were going to take me fishing today.
2: I know, Marvin, but we don't have to go at the crack of dawn. Besides, no respectable bluegill is up at this hour.
3: Oh, gee, Harold. I'm up and dressed and everything.
2: Well, go out and dig a pail of worms. Dig two pails.
3: I've already got the worms. Look, Harold.
2: Marvin, get that pail out of my face. I'll make a bargain with you, Marvin. Let me sleep one more hour, then I'll get right up and we'll go.
3: Okay. See you in an hour.
2: That's right. He's a fine boy. Well, at least I can sleep one more.
3: Harold!
2: Now what?
3: I'm sorry I woke you up.
2: That's all right, my boy.
3: But as long as you're awake, sure you don't want to get up now?
2: Marvin.
3: Okay.
2: Good boy.
3: Harold.
2: Now what?
3: Forgot my worms.
2: Get those worms off my pillow. Well, I might as well get up now.
4: Another cup of coffee, Harold.
2: Yeah, please, Mother. I need something to keep me awake.
3: Hey, Harold.
2: Yeah, what is it, Marvin?
3: Aren't you through with breakfast yet? I'm all ready to go.
2: Good. Do you mind if I have this last cup of coffee?
3: No. Take your time. But I'm all ready to go.
2: Yeah, I understand that, Marvin.
3: I'll put our fishing rods in the car.
2: Yeah, you do that.
3: Whoopee! We're going fishing!
2: Mother... I wonder if we're giving that boy too many vitamins.
4: Oh, Harold. It's awfully nice of you to take him out today.
2: Well, I've been promising the boy all week. He'd like to sleep a few more hours, but what the heck. Oh, my goodness. Do I hear what I think I hear?
4: Yes, Harold. That's Mr. Walker in his tractor.
2: Oh, I was afraid of that.
5: Whoa, Millie!
2: Sounds like he's celebrating the 4th of July early this year.
4: Now, Harold.
2: Mother, what do you see in that Rip Van Winkle Romeo?
4: Oh, he's very nice, Harold. Come in, Ogilvy.
6: Good morning.
2: Singing Sam.
4: Oh, good morning, Ogilvy.
6: How are you this morning, Emily? My, you're blooming like a rose that's just been kissed by the morning dew.
2: Oh,
6: oh, hello, crooner. Didn't see you sitting there. How's the Sinatra of the Silos?
2: Very amusing.
6: Say, Bertha, my cow wants you to croon a special number for her.
2: I know this is a straight line, Walker, but what does your cow want me to sing?
6: I'm in the mood for love.
2: Oh!
4: Well, tell me, what are you doing in town so early, Ogilvy?
6: Well, Emily, it was such a beautiful day. Just thought I'd hop into my tractor, whiz into town, and call on my lady fair. Had to pick up a few radish seeds, too.
4: Oh, I'm glad you came by.
6: Emily, I was wondering if you'd like to come out and spend the day at my farm.
4: Oh, I'd love to, Ogilvy.
6: You can come, too, if you want to, Sonny. I can take the bitter with the sweet.
2: No, thank you.
6: Oh, just thought you might give me a hand with the chores, but I guess that'd be roughing it for a city dude like you.
2: Oh? What makes you think farm work is so hard? Milking a cow, feeding a few puny pigs? Anybody can do that.
6: Well, then why don't you come out and do it?
2: Well, I'd like to, but I can't today. I promised little Marvin I'd take him fishing. Thank goodness.
3: Harold, the
2: Yes, I am, Marvin.
3: Oh, hello, Mr. Walker.
6: Well, hello there, little fella. How'd you like to come out and visit my farm today?
3: Farm? No, thanks. I'd rather go fishing.
1: Yeah, see, Mr. Walker?
6: Too bad. You won't get to see the pony.
3: Pony? Do you have a real pony out there?
1: What a sneaky thing to do.
2: Well, come on, Marvin. Can't keep the fish waiting.
3: Mr. Walker, if I came out to your farm, could I ride the pony?
6: You sure could.
2: But,
3: Gosh, Harold, a real pony. Can't we go, please?
1: Well, all right, my boy.
3: Oh, thanks. But Harold, what will you do while I'm riding the pony?
2: Well,
6: Yeah, we'll find plenty of things for him to do. Plenty of things.
1: I hate him.

0: Well, here we are. Hold on, Emily. I'm going to make a sharp turn.
1: All right, Ogilvy.
0: Watch me cut into the driveway without slowing down.
2: Slowing down? We're only going 4 miles an hour.
0: Yeah. Let me help you down, Emily.
1: Oh, thank you.
3: Come on, Harold. Let's get out.
2: Marvin, I don't think I can walk.
1: My, what a lovely place you have here. What a cute little white house.
0: Well, thank you, ma'am. It ain't so much, but it's home to me. Oh, it takes a heap of living to make a house a home.
2: A barnyard Edgar Guest. Pretty foul, too.
3: Where's the pony?
0: What'd you say?
2: Pretty foul, too.
0: No. Somebody said something about a pony. Oh, well, the pony's out in the barn there. You go take a look at him, and I'll saddle him up as soon as I do a few chores here.
3: Okay.
0: Why don't you go with him, Emily, and I'll see you in a little while, huh?
1: All right, Ogilvy. Come on, Mark.
2: Hey, wait a minute. I'll go with you.
0: Yeah, hold on there, sonny.
2: What?
0: How about help me feed the pigs?
2: Feed the pigs?
0: Should be easy for an old farmhand like you.
2: But, Mr. Walker...
0: And see you don't fall in the pig pen, sonny. I wouldn't know which one was you. Just look at them pigs eat.
2: Yeah, you look at them.
0: Cute little fellas, aren't they?
2: Oh, yeah, beautiful.
0: Well, I better go down to the barn and saddle up the pony for Marvin.
2: Yeah, good idea. Say, Mr. Walker, isn't it almost lunchtime?
0: Yeah, pretty soon. How'd you like some nice, fluffy scrambled eggs?
2: Oh, sounds wonderful. When do we eat?
0: Soon as you get the eggs. Ah, there's a hen house right there, sonny. Just walk right in.
2: But I...
0: I'll see you later. Don't take any glass eggs.
2: How do I get into these things? Last time he'll ever get me out on this farm.
4: Takes a heap of living.
2: Oh, brother. Well, guess I'll have to go in there. Whew. Stuffy in here. Hello, little hens. Eggman. Had a busy morning? Yeah, let's see here now. No eggs in this nest. Nothing in this one. Wonder if today's a holiday. See, how about this nest? Oop. Hen's still sitting on it. Hello, Hortense. Any eggs today? Oop. Pretty good service. Hortense, may I have that egg, please? Hortense, old girl, would you mind standing up a minute? Darn it. Guess I should have worn my chicken inspector badge. Well, guess I'll have to reach in under. Yeah, steady, girl. Maybe my hands are cold. I'll come in from the side where she can't see me. Must have her own radar system. But by George, no hen can intimidate me. I'm going to get that egg. Oh, my goodness. Quiet, girls. Okay, we'll open a can of sardines. I knew this was going to be one of my bad days.
3: Hi, Harold.
2: Oh, hello, Marvin.
3: Look at me. I'm riding the pony.
2: Oh, that's fine, my boy.
3: His name is Prince.
2: Oh, hello, Prince. Sounds like old man Walker.
3: Well, I gotta be going now, partner. Prince and I have to go look for cattle rustlers.
2: What? Oh, cattle rustlers. Oh, sure.
3: See you later.
2: Yeah.
3: Giddy up, Prince.
2: Yeah. Well, anyway, little Marvin's enjoying himself. I think I'll just lie down under this nice tree, take a little snooze. Fresh air makes you feel kind of sleepy.
0: Hi there, Sonny.
5: Oop.
0: Caught you, didn't I?
2: Yes, yes.
0: What are you laying down for, Sonny? All worn out already?
2: Of course not. I'm not tired at all.
0: Good. Then you can milk the cow.
1: Huh?
0: I got you that time.
2: What an obnoxious character. Mr. Walker, it's kind of dark in this barn.
0: Well, there she is. Just sit down on that little stool and milk her.
2: Well, okay. Suppose you think I can't do it, huh? Yeah. Steady, bossy. This is going to hurt me more than it does you. Who's that?
0: Oh, I called uptown and invited some of your friends out.
2: What?
0: Yeah, your lady friend Florabel, Dr. Yancey, and Pete the Marshal.
2: Now, look here, Walker. You had no business doing...
0: Farmer Hemp's in the barn, folks. Come right in. Show starts any minute.
2: Walker.
1: How's my farm boy today?
6: Hello, Florabel.
7: Hello, Ham.
2: Yeah. Hello, Doc.
8: Yeah. Howdy, Hiram.
2: Yeah. Okay, Pete.
7: Hey, look at Hiram sitting beside that cow. Don't he make a pretty milkmaid?
8: I don't know. Which one's the cow?
2: Yeah, I can see I'm in for it.
1: Well, Hiram, I didn't know you knew how to milk a cow.
8: Me either.
0: Show him how it's done, Sonny.
2: Yeah, why doesn't he shut up? Well, there's really nothing to it. Just put the bucket under here, I think. Let's see here. I'm confused a bit, though.
6: Eeny, meeny, miny.
2: Well, here goes.
7: Well, Harry, you didn't get much that time.
8: Say, maybe that cow gives condensed milk.
2: Smart, Alex.
1: Why, well, can't you do better than that?
2: Certainly, I'm just getting started. This time I'll... Bossy, get your tail out of my face. Blinded. Where are you, Bossy? Oh, there. Yeah. Now, by George, you're going to give me some milk. What?
7: You're pulling on my elk's tooth.
8: Hey, maybe he's trying to get elk's milk.
2: Oh. Ain't that a dude?
0: Oh, there's the bell. Guess Emily's got lunch ready. Come on, folks.
8: Oh, boy, food.
7: Here I come.
9: Come on, Miss Florida.
1: All right, coming home.
2: No, you go ahead. I'm not hungry.
0: Well, how do you like life on the farm, Sonny?
2: Oh, go haunt a cornfield, will you?

We will return for the second act of our story, Honest Harold, in just a moment. But now, a special announcement of interest to those of you who have written us requesting copies of What is a Boy?, which Mr. Perry read on the program last week. Your letters have been forwarded to the New England Mutual Life Insurance Company of Boston, Massachusetts, in whose advertisement What is a Boy? Originally appeared. You'll be receiving your copies very shortly. And now, back to Harold Perry as Honest Harold, the homemaker.

0: While Honest Harold's day on the farm wasn't a very happy one, his adventures with the livestock made him the laughing stock.
1: Oop.
0: In front of all his friends. And, of course, the one laughing the loudest was Mr. Walker.
2: Yeah, someday I'll get even with him.
0: It's the following Monday morning now, and Harold is just entering the radio station.
3: Good morning, Station KSJP. I'll connect you.
2: Good morning, Glory.
3: Oh, good morning, Harold. How are things down the farm?
2: What?
3: Milked any cows lately?
2: Who's been talking to you, Gloria?
3: Mr. Walker.
2: Suppose he's told everybody in town about me by now.
3: Oh, no, he hasn't told everybody. He said he had three more stops to make.
2: Good. Well, I better go on in. Almost time for my program.
3: All right, Harold. I'll get back to my book.
2: Oh? What are you reading, Gloria?
3: Oh, it's a book on etiquette. It's called The Salad Fork and I.
2: Oh, my goodness.
3: Well, our canasta club is giving a formal dinner tonight, and I don't want to make any faux pas.
2: Faux pas?
3: Yes. You can look pretty foolish at a formal dinner, and I'm just a country girl.
2: Well, say, Gloria, just thought of something. I know a country boy who would look pretty foolish at a formal dinner.
3: Who's that?
2: Mr. Walker. You've given me an idea how to get even with that barnyard busybody. I bet he doesn't even know a salad fork from a pitchfork.
3: Is he going to a formal dinner, Harold?
2: Well, he doesn't know it yet, but he sure is. And this time, the laugh is going to be on him. Yeah, this is a wonderful idea. I hope old Rumpelstiltskin's home.
4: Walker talking. Go ahead. It's your nickel.
2: Yeah. Oh, what a cornball. Hello, Mr. Walker.
4: Why, hello, sonny. Want to come out and milk an elk's tooth?
2: Mr. Walker, I'm giving a dinner party at the Antler Hotel tomorrow night, and I'd like for you to be the guest of honor.
4: Well, be glad to, sonny. Ought to be good for a few laughs.
2: Yeah, you sure should. It's going to be quite a swanky affair. We'll dress, of course.
4: Wouldn't come any other way. I said it looked pretty funny, me running.
2: I heard you, Walker. I'll see you tomorrow night, then. Antler Hotel, 8 o'clock.
4: I'll be there. Goodbye.
2: Yeah, goodbye. I hate myself for doing things like this. Fellas, I'm giving a swanky dinner party tomorrow night at the Antler Hotel, and I'd like you both to come.
5: Well, I'd be delighted, boy.
2: Yeah, good, Pete.
5: Yeah, me too, Harry.
2: Fine, Doc. It's going to be sort of formal, boy, so put on your best bib and tucker.
5: Oh, formal, huh?
2: Yeah, it's going to be in the moose room.
5: Oh, I suppose all the moose will be wearing tails.
2: Very, very, very funny. You two characters act like you've never heard of a formal dinner party.
5: Oh, don't you worry about us, boy. We can be classy with a demi-tasse. Oh, Doc, will you ask the waiter to bring in the horse's duvers?
2: Yeah.
5: Well, I don't see the waiter. Just a minute, I'll have the napkin ring.
2: Abbott and Costello in society. See you tomorrow night, comedians. Moose Room.
3: Awfully sweet of you to give this big dinner party, Harold.
2: Well, really nothing, Flora Bell.
3: Well, it's crowded in the Moose Room tonight, isn't it?
2: Yeah. And that's a mattress salesman's convention in town there.
3: Oh?
2: That sleepy-looking bunch in the corner.
3: I wish the others would get here so we could start the party.
2: Yeah, Flora Bell, rented this dress suit for the occasion.
3: Oh?
2: How do I look in tails?
3: Oh, you look awfully handsome, Harold. Mm-hmm. Just like the man on the Prince Albert tobacco can.
2: I hope this suit doesn't go up in smoke. Flora Bell, how about me stealing a little kiss?
3: Now, Harold.
2: Oh, come on. Nobody will see us if we hide behind the water pitcher.
5: Hello, Harold.
2: Oh, hello, Doc.
6: Evening, folks.
3: Oh, good evening, Pete. Dr. Yance.
2: Sit right down, fellas. We'll have dinner as soon as Mother and Mr. Walker gets here.
5: All righty.
6: My,
5: you're looking lovely tonight, Miss Flora Bell.
6: You sure are. That's a beautiful dress.
3: Oh, thank you, sirs. It's just a plain little old strapless organdy.
2: How do I look, fellas?
6: Who's looking at you, boy?
5: Not me.
3: Yeah. Oh, there's your mother, Harold. Good evening, Mrs. Ham.
7: Good evening, everyone.
5: Oh, here it is.
2: Sit right down here, Mother.
1: Oh, thank you, son.
2: Where's Mr. Walker?
1: He'll be right in. He's out in the parking lot loosening his spark plugs.
2: Mm-hmm.
1: He's afraid someone will steal his reel.
2: Yeah. What a heck. Well, he'd be embarrassed tonight.
1: Oh, here he comes.
7: Hello, everybody. Start munching your olives. The life of the party's here.
2: Look at him. Pongee suit and a red bow tie. Good evening, Mr. Walker.
7: Hello there. You seen Harold Hemp?
2: I'm Harold Hemp.
7: Oh, I thought you was a waiter.
2: Your information, Mr. Walker. It's proper to wear formal attire at a dinner party.
7: My apologies, son. Here, let me shake the hand of a well-dressed man.
2: Well, all right, Mr. Walker.
7: Shake. Got a buzz out of that, didn't you, sonny? Got you that time.
2: Oh, sit down and stop lighting up that bow tie.
7: All right, the batteries are weak anyway. I'll sit down here by you, Emily.
1: Oh, yeah.
5: Hey, ain't we going to eat pretty soon, boy?
2: Oh, of course, Pete. I'll call the waiter. Hey, garçon. Oh, garçon.
7: Sonny, his name is Frank.
2: I know that.
7: Frank Eisenminger.
2: Huh?
7: You should know his father. He was a blacksmith.
2: Huh?
7: Old Dad Eisenminger.
2: Yeah. I know. He's a doll.
8: Yeah, did you wish to order, Mr. Hemp?
2: Yes, would you pass around the menus, please?
8: Certainly. Menu. Menu.
7: Yeah.
8: Menu, sir.
2: Wait till Walker takes a look at the menu. It's all in French.
7: Yeah, this menu looks like it's in code. You better order for us, sonny.
2: Oh, no, Mr. Walker. You're the guest of honor. Why don't you order for all of us?
7: Me?
2: Sure, go ahead.
7: Yeah, let me see here.
2: Yeah, I got him.
7: Lee Poisson. Say, they got poison on this menu.
2: That's French for fish. Imagine anybody not knowing that.
7: Hey, how about some of this stuff at the bottom of the menu here?
8: Oh, you mean the Chateaubriand Garnier. That's a special steak, the most expensive dish on the menu.
2: Oop. How much is it?
8: $5 a plate.
7: Steaks for everybody. I got you that time.
8: Well, very well. Steak for you, too, Mr. Hemp.
2: No, just bring me a moose burger a la 20 cents.
3: A wonderful time, aren't you, Hal?
2: Well, pretty good. Mr. Walker certainly seems to be enjoying himself.
3: Mm-hmm. And you're a beautiful tango dancer. The way you slide and glide and slip and dip.
2: Yeah. Well, thanks.
3: Oh, look at your mother and Mr. Walker doing the tango. Aren't they cute?
2: Yeah, the mother is. Look at old Mr. Walker. Every time he dips, he looks like he's gone down for the last time. What's going on now, Vaudeville?
9: Now, ladies and gentlemen, we'll now have the Moose Room Dance Contest with this beautiful loving cup going to the most popular couple on the floor. Now, choose your partners, everyone.
7: I got my partner.
2: Yeah, listen, old man Walker. Well, this is one place I'll show them up. Hope they play another tango for a bell. Darn it, a waltz. Oh, well. Come on, wonderful one.
3: All right.

0: Mr. Walker's a good waltzer.
1: He is?
0: Why, he's just floating around the room.
1: I wish he'd float up into the air conditioner.
2: Ta-ta-ta! Hey, Sonny! You trying to waltz, or do you always walk that way?
1: Oh, my goodness.
3: There are just two couples left on the floor now, Mr. Hemp and partner and Mr. Walker and partner.
1: Yeah, darn that Walker.
2: Come on, Emily, let's twirl. Whee!
1: Show off. I hope his shoelaces come undone.
3: Yeah, now I want you folks to judge the winner. First, Harold Hemp and partner.
0: Harold, you're not supposed to applaud.
1: Oh.
3: And now, Mr. Walker and partner.
1: Yeah, must have his relatives here.
4: Hooray for Walker! He's our boy!
1: Listen to Doc and Pete, the dirty traitors.
3: Ladies and gentlemen, the winner of our dance contest and this beautiful loving cup, Mr. Walker and partner.
4: Speech!
1: Yeah, Benedict Arnold.
2: Thank you, folks. I owe it all to my beautiful partner, Emily Hemp.
0: Ogilvy.
1: Well, anyway, Mother's happy.
0: Harold, I'm so glad you gave this dinner party. I've had such a wonderful time.
1: Well, I'm glad you did, Mother.
2: Well, I guess the best man won, Sonny. No hard feelings, I hope.
1: Oh, of course not. Let's shake hands.
2: Sure, Sonny.
1: Yeah! Got you that time, Walker.

0: Now, here is Harold Perry.
1: Thanks, Bob. Want to shake hands?
2: You know, someone once said, the good that men do lives after them. But I believe that it's even better to encourage honesty while a do-gooder is still around to enjoy it. And this is where you listeners can play an important part. Every hour of each day, some youngster has done an honest deed which escapes the attention of most of us. I'd like to call attention to one of these deeds each week so that everyone will know about it. We feel that this recognition will encourage honesty in others, and that it's a powerful weapon for combating juvenile delinquency. Now, if you know of some outstanding deed of honesty done by some boy or girl, please write and tell me about it. Your letters will be read by screen actor Kirk Douglas, Los Angeles County Sheriff Eugene Biscaloos, and me. 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And the name selected will be announced on this program each week. Now, you surely must know some youngster in your community who is deserving. Please let me know about it, too. Thank you, and good night.

0: You have just heard the Harold Perry Show, Honest Harold. The supporting players tonight included Jane Morgan, Parley Bear, Shirley Mitchell, Cliff Arquette, Stuffy Singer, Jack Moyles, David Light, and featured Gloria Holliday as Gloria and Joseph Kearns as old Doc Yak Yak.
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0: Norman McDonald directed, and the music was composed and conducted by Jack Meekin. Honest Harold, created by Harold Perry, was written by Gene Stone, Jack Robinson, and Dick Powell. 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
1: Philip Morris presents The Bickersons, starring Francis Langford and Lou Parker.

0: in yourself. Yes, believe in yourself. Compare Philip Morris. Match Philip Morris. Judge Philip Morris against any other brand. Then, decide for yourself which cigarette is milder, tastier, more enjoyable. Believe in yourself, and you'll believe in Philip Morris, America's finest cigarette. And now, Philip Morris presents The Bickersons, produced and broadcast, transcribed from Hollywood, starring Miss Frances Langford and Mr. Lew Parker. Together, they will portray the lead characters in Philip Raff's humorous creation, The Bickersons. And as the battling John and Blanche, they will bring you an unretouched picture of domestic tranquility. But first, here's Lew Parker as Lew Parker.
1: Thank you, ladies and gentlemen, and good evening. I'm quite sure you're all waiting to meet that gracious young lady who has earned the undying love and gratitude of our boys both here and overseas for her tireless efforts in still another role. Here she is, the Purple Heart girl, Miss Frances Langford.
2: Thank you, Lou.
1: Frances, before we put the gloves on for our Bickerson stint, I have a little favor to ask of you.
2: Anything you want, Lou.
1: Well, it isn't for me, although I'm sure I'll enjoy it. A couple of weeks ago, when you were entertaining the servicemen at the Long Beach Veterans Hospital, one of the boys fell in love with you.
2: Only one?
1: Well, this one's doing something about it. He's written a letter to you asking that you sing a song especially for him. His name is Terry Amico of Ward N3. And the song he'd like to hear is Blue Skies. Okay, Frances?
2: Nothing would give me greater pleasure. So with the help of Tony Romano and his orchestra, this is for you, Terry.

0: Friends, in a moment, we'll have a look in at the Bickersons. But first, I'd like to have a word with the most important person in the world when it comes to choosing a cigarette. That person, of course, is you. We of Philip Morris believe that no one's taste is more important to you than your taste. No one's judgment is more important to you than your judgment. That's why we ask you to believe in yourself. That's why, unlike others, we of Philip Morris never ask you to test our brand alone. That's no test, because it gives you no choice. We say compare Philip Morris, match Philip Morris, judge Philip Morris against any other cigarette. Then, make your own choice according to your own taste, your own judgment. In short, believe in yourself. Later, you'll hear an interview with an actual smoker, not an actor, not a paid performer, but a real person who will make the only fair cigarette test, the Philip Morris nose test. I know you'll be interested, so stay with us, won't you? Now, light up a Philip Morris, and let's join Francis Langford and Lou Parker as John and Blanche Bickerson in The Honeymoon Is Over. In the Bickerson bedroom, there is an infernal machine. With a persistent, inexorable ticking common to all time bombs, it gradually approaches the hour that will shatter the ears and destroy the happiness of the unsuspecting John. It's a matter of seconds now. 8, 7, 6, 5, 4, 3, 2, 1.
1: I wish I was dead.
2: All right. All right. All right! Blanche! Blanche!
3: Wait a minute, I'm putting a ribbon in my hair.
2: Where are you going?
3: I'm not going anywhere. Just thought I'd like to look nice for this morning.
2: Why?
3: I knew you'd forget. You did forget. Today happens to be our wedding anniversary.
2: I didn't forget it.
3: Then why didn't you say something?
2: I just opened my eyes.
3: Well, we've been married 8 years. What do you want to do?
2: Nothing. It's too late now.
3: You got any plans for tonight?
2: Sure, I got it all worked out. I'm going to take you to dinner and a burlesque show.
3: No, you're not. I'm having a party tonight.
2: Then what did you ask me for? Where's my pants? Somebody stole my pants.
3: Nobody stole your pants.
2: I just looked under the bed and they're not there.
3: Here are your pants.
2: Thanks. Blanche, these aren't my pants.
3: Then whose pants are they?
2: That's a good question. Only I should be asking it.
3: Don't be so funny in the morning. They were baggy, so I pressed them.
2: Baggy. Hand me my tie.
3: Which one?
2: Doesn't matter. I want to use it for a belt. My suspenders are broken.
3: Why don't you use your belt?
2: I'm using it to keep the soles from falling off my shoes.
3: John Bickerson, your shoes
2: I know it. I haven't got a belt. Where's my shirt?
3: Your coffee's getting cold.
2: I don't want any coffee. Where'd you hide my shirt?
3: Didn't hide it anywhere.
2: Well, where is it?
3: I draped it around the canary's cage.
2: Is my shirt the only rag you can find to cover that cage with?
3: Hasn't hurt it any, has it?
2: No, but I don't like the way that bird pokes into my pockets. Every time I take a cigarette out, I'm smoking birdseed. Why do you have to cover the cage anyway?
3: The canary is sensitive to light.
2: Well, get him a pair of sunglasses and leave my shirt alone.
3: Why must you be so mean on our anniversary?
2: Blanche, I'm not mean, I'm worried. I haven't sold a single vacuum cleaner for 4 weeks.
3: You sold one on Thursday.
2: I know, but we bought it. I had to sell something to keep from getting fired. I'd like to take it back, Blanche. I can't make the payments on it.
3: You leave it alone. We'll need it when we get a carpet.
2: Okay. Bye.
3: John!
2: What?
3: I've been standing here waiting for you to kiss me goodbye, and you haven't even looked at me.
2: I looked at you.
3: What do you mean by that?
2: Nothing, Blanche. I'm late. Wait a minute. You got any money?
3: Well, there's a quarter in the sugar bowl.
2: A quarter?
3: You can bring me the change when you come home.
2: Now listen, Blanche, something's got to be done about this. I can't get out of work like a pauper every day. A man's got to have a couple of dollars in his pocket.
3: Well, don't yell at me.
2: Well, I don't mind going in torn clothes, holes in my socks, but I'm not going to suffer through those lunches anymore.
3: What's the matter with your lunches?
2: You ought to know. You pack them for me. I'm just getting sick of carrying my lunch to work in a paper sack. Why can't I go to a restaurant like the other fellas? Why can't
3: John,
2: I order...
3: John, what are you talking about? I haven't fixed your lunch for 2 years.
2: Oh, Blanche, every morning of my life I find my lunch wrapped in brown paper on the side of the sink.
3: Lunch? That's the garbage.
2: No wonder nobody wants to swap sandwiches with me. Goodbye, Blanche.
3: Goodbye, dear, and happy anniversary. Happy anniversary, dear sister. Oh, thanks, Clara. Where's Barney?
4: I'm here. Clara's getting late. Why don't you tell her?
3: Tell me what?
5: Barney can't come tonight. He's been invited to a masquerade party at the United Nations pool hall. You know, his friend's place.
3: No.
4: Tell her already.
5: Well, anyway, he wants to go, and it's sort of a hard times party. Everybody's going dressed as a bum.
3: What are you telling me for?
5: Well, I thought maybe he could borrow some of John's clothes.
6: Well, that's a nice thing to say.
5: Barney, come away from that closet.
4: Why can't I borrow this old gray suit? Them raglan shoulders are way out of style.
3: Oh, I forgot about that suit. John never wears it. It just hangs there. You can have it, Barney.
4: Oh, thanks. The boys will get a kick out of those open-toed pants. You coming, Clara?
5: In a minute. Blanche, I wonder if you'd mind lending me your vacuum cleaner.
3: Well, I can't do that, Clara. It's never been used. It's still in the box.
5: Oh. Well, what's the matter with John's sample?
3: He's using it for demonstrations. How do you suppose he sells his vacuum cleaners?
5: With his disposition, I'll never know.
2: Good morning, madam. I'm from the Eagle Appliances. Paying a call in answer to your letter.
7: Oh, I'm sorry. You're 20 minutes late, and I've got an appointment at the dentist.
2: Well, you see, I'll only take a few minutes of your time.
7: I can't wait. I'm getting my bridge today.
2: But I just want to see you about...
7: I'm sorry. Not now. I've got to get to my dentist.
2: What good are teeth if your house is dirty? Oh, well. How do you like that? 5 o'clock and I haven't even got a foot in the door yet. Well, this is my last call. I'll have to high pressure this one. I've been giving up too easy. Good afternoon, sir. I represent the Eagle Appliance Company, and I'm about to give you your wife a demonstration that will simply amaze her.
8: My wife ain't home.
2: Well, no matter. If you'll just follow me into your living room.
8: Hey, get out.
2: Ah, here we are. And a charming room it is, too.
8: Look, Buster.
2: Now then, let's just empty these ashtrays on the floor.
8: What are you doing?
2: The wastebasket is full, too. Well, we just scattered this junk all over the place.
8: Listen, you cut that out.
2: Now, don't be alarmed, sir. Now I'm going to go over this rug just once. Oh. And if this vacuum cleaner doesn't pick up every single last speck of this filth, I'll eat it.
8: Well, you better start eating, mister. Our electricity's been shut off.
9: Oh, hiya, Dickerson. Your wife just called.
2: Yeah.
9: It's your anniversary, huh?
2: Yeah.
9: What's the matter? Forget to get her a present?
2: I think I got her one present too many. Picked up a couple of cheap things at first, then I got sentimental and bought her a diamond ring.
9: A diamond ring?
2: On time. Nothing down and $10 a week for life. 3 weeks behind on the first payment. Say, listen, Marvin.
9: Oh, no, you don't, Dickerson. I got no money. And if I did have any, I wouldn't lend it to you. You still owe me $4.
2: I know that, but after...
9: I can do it. If you need money, sell a vacuum cleaner.
2: Hmm? Yeah. Sell a vacuum cleaner. Yeah. Say, how much will you give me on this vacuum cleaner?
9: Does it work?
2: Oh, it's brand new, right off the shelf. It's worth $115. Give me 20 and let me get out of here.
9: Well, all right. You wait here. I'll go make out the ticket.
2: Fine.
10: Place headquarters.
9: This is the Argyle Pawn Shop. I think I've got the man you've been looking for. The cat burglar.
11: It was a wonderful anniversary party, Mrs. Bickerson. Too bad John couldn't make it.
3: I can't understand it, Dr. Hersey. He's never been this late before.
11: Well, I wouldn't worry about it. He probably got tied up with some tough customer.
3: Probably. Good night, Doctor.
2: Thanks, officer. I'll be over in the morning to claim the vacuum cleaner. Please make sure they take my name off the police blotter.
12: Bickerson, what happened?
2: Oh, hello, Doc. Nothing. It's a long story. I'll tell you about it some other time.
12: Well, I certainly enjoyed your party. Happy anniversary.
2: Thanks.
12: Oh, I didn't want to tell your wife, Bickerson, but I left a little something for you on the hall table.
2: Well, thanks.
12: You needn't pay it until the 10th. You can mail it in with last month's bill. Or if you pass the office, drop in.
2: Drop dead. Oh, I'm out on my feet. I'll probably be up all night answering Blanche's questions. What a life. If I tell her the truth, she won't talk to me for a week. So, I'll tell her the truth.
0: In a moment, you'll hear the truth from poor John Bickerson. Right now, we invite you to hear the truth on a more serious matter. You'll hear it not from an actor, not from a paid performer, but from a real person. From a smoker who was interviewed by our roving reporter in the lobby of the Battle House in Mobile, Alabama. Let's listen.
10: Hello there, this is Bob Pfeiffer. While we've been arranging our microphone here in the lobby of the Battle House in Mobile, Alabama, my assistant has been locating a volunteer to try the Philip Morris nose test. Frank, how are you doing?
13: Okay, Bob. Bob, I'd like you to meet Mr. Richard Hewitt from Fairhope, Alabama. Mr. Hewitt is not a Philip Morris smoker.
10: Thanks, Frank. Mr. Hewitt, it's mighty nice meeting you.
14: We're glad to meet you, Bob.
10: Now about the test. Would you do me one favor? For obvious reasons, we don't want you to refer to your present cigarette by its brand name. Is that okay?
14: It's okay.
10: Now I'd like to give you a Philip Morris cigarette, Mr. Hewitt. I wonder if you have one of your own brand handy, do you?
14: Right here.
10: Fine. Now, I want you to light up one of these two cigarettes. It doesn't matter which one you try first, so you make the choice.
14: All right.
10: Which one do you want to try first, sir?
14: My own brand.
10: Your own brand first. I see it's also one of the leading brands. Now, I'll give you a light, then I want you to take a puff, don't inhale, and slowly let the smoke come through your nose. All right, sir, that was your own brand first. Is that correct?
14: That's right.
10: All right, let's try exactly the same test now with the Philip Morris, remember? Give you a light, then take a puff, don't inhale, and slowly let the smoke come through your nose. All right, Mr. Hewitt, you tried the test by your choice, first with your own brand, then with the Philip Morris, and you made exactly the same test with both. Now, what we want are your reactions. Did you notice any difference between the two cigarettes?
14: Oh, I think there was a little less, or quite a bit less, burn in the Philip Morris.
10: Thank you very much, Mr. Hewitt.
0: Remember this. The test you just heard is entirely voluntary, and no promise of any kind, no payment whatsoever, is made for any statement in the interview. Friends, the Philip Morris nose test is the only fair test, for it allows you to compare, match, judge Philip Morris against any other cigarette. Yes, try this test. Believe in yourself, and you too will believe in Philip Morris, America's finest cigarette. And now, the Bickersons. The Bickersons have retired. Blanche Bickerson lies tense and sleepless in the dark as poor husband John, tortured by the guilt of having missed his own anniversary party, suffers another attack of intermittent insomnia, or woodchopper syndrome. Listen.

0: like he swallowed the thing. Oh, dear. John! Sigh over on your side. Go on! Stop it!
1: Stop it, Blanche. What's the matter? What's the matter, Blanche?
0: Whining and giggling and grunting and snorting is driving me crazy.
1: Me too, Blanche. Who's doing it?
0: You're doing it. It amazes me that you can sleep at all with your guilty conscience.
1: Not guilty. Put out the lights.
0: I will not. I've got plenty to say to you.
1: Blanche, what's the matter with you? It's 3 o'clock in the morning. You had a good time tonight. Now, why don't you let me sleep?
0: I had a miserable time. It was the unhappiest anniversary I ever spent. Why didn't you show up for the party, John?
1: I told you. I got stuck at the office.
0: Funny, nobody else got stuck. And everybody who came tonight was sweet and thoughtful, and they all brought presents.
1: Good.
0: That's more than you did. The Homers were here, and they brought something. The Hydes were here, and they brought something. Even my sister Clara was here.
1: What did she take?
0: She didn't take anything. And if she didn't bring a present, it's because she can't afford it. Barney isn't working.
1: He never works.
0: He does, too. It's just that he's recovering from his accidents.
1: What accident?
0: When he was out looking for a job last month, he tripped over a barrel and 2 cases of bourbon fell on his head.
1: It was the first time the drinks were ever on him. Go to sleep, Blanche.
0: You said you didn't have dinner. Why didn't you eat something when you came home?
1: There wasn't anything left.
0: Well, who told you to come home so late? Clara took what was left of a ham, and Dr. Hersey cleaned up the spaghetti. I gave Nature Boy the rest of the chicken.
1: Who's Nature Boy?
0: Our cat. Did I hear him yell when you came in?
1: I stepped on him.
0: Well, what'd you do that for?
1: I was fighting him for the chicken bones. What do you mean, what did I do that for? It was dark, and he got under my feet.
0: You never liked that cat.
1: I like him fine. Just keep him out of my way.
0: You hated the other cat we had.
1: Which other cat?
0: Shiners, the big black one.
1: Shiners?
0: You know, the one you said committed suicide after you caught him drinking your bourbon.
1: He did commit suicide.
0: I'd love to believe that.
1: What are you hitting at, Blanche? Cats have been known to commit suicide.
0: They don't hang themselves.
1: He didn't hang himself. He got his neck tangled in a ball of twine, and I was trying to loosen it when you walked in. Don't start making me into a cat killer.
0: A man who could forget his own anniversary is capable of anything.
1: I tell you, I didn't forget.
0: Not even a card. The least you could have done was send me an anniversary card.
1: I did send you a card. I told you 50 times I sent you a card. Must have got lost in the mail.
0: Swear you sent me a card.
1: I swear. It was trimmed with lace and it had a wonderful poem on it. I picked it especially for you.
0: What did it say on it?
1: Go to sleep.
0: Well, if you picked it especially for me, I want to know what it said.
1: It said, happy anniversary to my love.
0: That could be anybody.
1: Let me finish. It said, happy anniversary to my love. My wife, my life, my turtle dove. Life with you is great, it seems. I love you more than pork and beans.
0: You're only adding insult to injury.
1: Well, how do I know what it said? I can't remember the stupid poetry they put on those things. Put out the lights.
0: You're torturing me every year on our anniversary.
1: Oh, dear.
0: Am I so old and homely that you can't show any affection or sentiment? The trouble with you is you're tired of me.
1: No, I'm just tired. Good night.
0: Look at George Wood. There's a wonderful husband for you. He's been in love with the same woman since the day he was married.
1: Does his wife know about her?
0: Never mind the sarcasm. If you didn't have those evil thoughts, you'd make a better husband. I'm not a demanding wife. All I ever ask from you is a pleasant smile or a kind word. Wake up, John!
1: What do you want?
0: Say something nice to me.
1: I love you. I adore you. I can't live without you. Now shut up and go to sleep.
0: On our wedding anniversary.
1: If you'll just keep quiet for a while, I won't scream.
0: I'm gonna talk whether you like it or not.
1: I don't like it.
0: Don't forget, Mr. Bickerson, I gave you the best years of my life.
1: Those the best?
0: Leave it up, John. Night after night, I go to sleep crying into my pillow. It's soaked through from my tears. And one kiss would make it all perfect.
1: Well, throw over your pillow and I'll kiss it.
0: You see, you're starting again. Is it asking too much for you to be nice to me once a year?
1: I'm always nice to you.
0: You never are. You're perfectly horrid. You'd never have a single argument if you'd just give me a little attention.
1: Well, nobody gives you as little attention as I do.
0: Well, I'm surprised you admit it. You never take me anywhere. You never show me the slightest consideration.
1: What consideration? Don't I offer you half the newspaper every morning at breakfast?
0: You shouldn't read the table at all. When you drive the car up in front of the house, you might be a gentleman and help me in.
1: Help you in?
0: Oh, no, I have to fling open the door and throw myself onto the seat.
1: Well, I slow down, don't I?
0: Oh, I'd like to see see you act that way with Gloria Gooseby.
1: Now, don't start with Gloria Gooseby.
0: You'd sure be a gentleman if you had her in your car.
1: I've had her in my car plenty of times, and I've never been a gentleman.
0: What?
1: I mean, I hate you. Why don't you let me sleep, Blanche?
0: We've had 8 anniversaries. This is the most miserable one of all.
1: It's no worse than last year.
0: Our whole marriage started on the wrong foot. It was your idea to elope, not mine.
1: Yep.
0: I wanted to have a real ceremony like all my friends, but you said it was more romantic to elope. We had to be married by the Justice of the Peace.
1: Should have been the Secretary of War.
0: Didn't talk that way then. Why didn't you let me have a big ceremony, John?
1: I wasn't working at the time. I didn't have any money.
0: Well, you're working now, and I want a real wedding with a big ceremony.
1: Okay, I'll arrange it next week.
0: You say it, but you won't do it. Do it now.
1: What?
0: Go on, get up and let's get married.
1: Are you out of your mind, Blanche? It's almost 4 o'clock in the morning and I have to go to work at 7. Why do you do this to me? Haven't I suffered enough for one day?
0: You haven't suffered half as much as I have. I go to all the trouble of making an anniversary party and you deliberately stay away.
1: It wasn't deliberate.
0: Why don't you say you're sorry you married me?
1: Because I'm not sorry.
0: Not at all?
1: Not at all.
0: Do you hate me?
1: You know I do.
0: What?
1: I mean, I don't hate you. Please let me sleep.
0: Well, I will as soon as you show me the anniversary present you got for me.
1: Put out the lights.
0: Where is it, John?
1: Hmm?
0: Where's my anniversary present?
1: No, you won't like it. It's just a little old beach bathrobe. It cost
0: $8. $8? Our 8th anniversary, and that's all I'm worth to you? $8?
1: Now, listen here, Blanche.
0: $1 a year for washing your shirts, cooking your meals, darning your socks, raising your children?
1: We haven't got any children.
0: Well, what do you want for $1 a year?
1: Blanche, all I want is sleep. I'll get you something nice tomorrow.
0: You told me that yesterday. Today's my anniversary. Why couldn't you get me something nice today?
1: I did, Blanche. I did get you something, but I can't give it to you now. Go to sleep.
0: What did you get me?
1: A diamond ring.
0: Wake up, John. I'm still talking to you.
1: I'm not sleeping. I really bought it for you.
0: A diamond ring?
1: Yeah.
0: Where is it?
1: What's the difference? I can't afford it. I'm taking it back in the morning.
0: I don't believe it. Show it to me.
1: It's right there in the closet, in the pocket of my old gray suit.
0: Your gray suit? You mean the one I gave Barney?
1: That's right. In the left-hand the one you gave to Barney. Blanche, you didn't.
0: Don't get hysterical. I emptied out the pockets. The stuff's on the dresser. There wasn't any ring box.
1: It wasn't in a box. I tied it in my handkerchief. Oh, thank heaven. Here it is.
0: Oh, John. It's beautiful.
1: It's got to go back. Take it off.
0: Such a lovely diamond.
1: Take it off, Blanche.
0: Look at it.
1: I've seen it. Take it off.
0: Here. Well, it's nice to know that you were thinking of me anyway.
1: I'm sorry, Blanche. I did want you to have it, but... You can see how impossible it is.
0: I know, dear. You've got enough debts now. It was a wonderful, foolish gesture, and I love you for it.
1: Keep the ring, Blanche.
0: Don't be silly, John. You can't afford it.
1: Keep it. I'll find a way to pay for it. I'll get an extra job or something. Don't worry. Go to sleep.
0: John.
1: Hmm.
0: You can be so sweet when you want to.
1: Hmm.
0: I'm so happy. This feels just like when we were first married. You were so kind and considerate. You do love me, don't you, John?
1: Yes, Blanche, I love you. Good night.
0: I remember our first anniversary. You were so upset about something, and I kissed you goodnight and tucked you in bed like a baby. In the morning, everything was fine.
1: Go to sleep, Blanche.
0: John, would you mind if I just tucked you in bed tonight?
1: Okay. Tuck me in.
0: Lift your head, dear, so I can straighten the pillow. Now, let me get these covers under. Stretch out your feet. There, that's it. Now, all tucked in.
1: Thanks, darling.
0: Are you comfortable, sweetheart?
1: Perfectly.
0: Are you sure?
1: I never felt more comfortable in my life.
0: Fine. Now, you get up and tuck me in.
1: Good night, Blanche.
0: Happy anniversary, John.
2: Francis Langford and Lew Parker are standing by for a curtain call. In the meantime, for America's finest cigarette, here's another call well worth remembering.
3: Call

0: Remember, Philip Morris is definitely less irritating, definitely milder than any other leading brand. Remember, no cigarette hangover means more smoking pleasure. So,
1: for Philip Morris.
0: Now, here are John and Blanche Bickerson as Francis Langford and Lou Parker.
2: Well, Francis, that puts the lid on number one for Philip Morris. And I might add that I couldn't think of a more pleasant way of spending a half hour than working opposite you.
3: Why, thanks, Lou. I think you do a pretty good job yourself.
2: I think so. Let's hope the listeners agree with us and that they'll be around next week for another session with the Battling Bickersons. And the honeymoon is over. Good night, Francis.
3: Good night, Lou. Good night, everyone.
0: Be sure to listen next Tuesday night when Philip Morris again will present the Bickersons. And don't miss the Philip Morris Playhouse this coming Thursday night over this same station. In the meantime, don't forget to...

0: The Dickersons came to you transcribed from Hollywood, California. John Holbrook speaking.
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10: With a speed of light, a cloud of dust, and a hearty hi-yo, Silver, the Lone Ranger.

0: Tex Kane.
1: I'm Dan Reed. He's Billy Landis.
0: I'm pleased to meet both of you, gents.
1: Well, see you again, Mr. King. So long, Billy.
2: So long.
1: Come on, Victor.
0: Nice kid.
2: There's none better. I've known him ever since he came down to this country from Montana.
0: Montana?
2: Yeah. Why, are you from there, Tex?
0: Well, you might say I've been through there. Say, you must have needed $20 awful bad to take a chance riding that outlaw horse.
2: I do need it. $20 is the entrance fee for the bronc busting contest and the rodeo.
0: Oh, it's going to be old.
2: Yeah, and Ross Kruger, the guy that owns Hammerhead, is offering $1,000 to anyone who rides him.
0: You aim to win $1,000?
2: I've got to. Lose my ranch.
0: Ain't you a little young to own a ranch?
2: Well, it was Pa's until he died. Then I had to mortgage it at the bank. Found out last week that Ross Kruger had bought my mortgage. It's due day after tomorrow, and I haven't got a thin dime.
0: Yeah, this Ross Kruger hombre must be a pretty big man here in Empire City.
2: He owns the biggest ranch and has the most money, if that's what you mean.
0: How come you were riding his killer horse today?
2: Because when Dan Reed and I rode by the corral this morning, Kruger was talking big. Said he'd pay $20 to anybody who stayed on Hammerhead for 20 seconds. Gave it a whirl.
0: Mighty nice riding, too.
2: Thanks. How long are you going to be in town, Tex?
0: Oh, I don't know. Maybe an hour. Maybe a week.
2: Gee, why don't you come out to my place? You can bunk there as long as you want to. I got plenty of grub.
0: Yeah, sounds mighty interesting. Believe I'll take you up. Used to do a little bronc riding myself. Might be able to give you a few pointers on riding in that rodeo.
2: Swell. Come on, let's go.
3: A short time after he left Empire City, Dan Reed rode into the trailside camp where the Lone Ranger and Tonto were waiting for him.
1: Oh, Victor, oh, boy, oh, there, oh.
4: Did you see your friend Billy Landis, Dan?
1: Sure. We stopped in Empire City while he rode the toughest wild stallion I've ever seen.
4: That's so. Who does the horse belong to?
1: A fellow named Ross Kruger.
5: Kruger? Then stallion must have red coat. Call it Hammerhead.
1: Yeah, that's right. How'd you know, Tonto?
5: Well, Hammerhead, killer horse. Nobody ride it.
1: Billy Landis did. That is for a few seconds until he was thrown.
4: Why did Billy take a chance like that?
1: Well, because Ross Kruger said he'd pay $20 if anyone could stay on Hammerhead 20 seconds. Billy wanted to earn the money for his entrance fee in a rodeo. Kruger refused to pay him.
4: What?
1: So a man named Tex King was standing there. He made Kruger pay Billy.
4: Tex King? Who's he?
1: I never saw him before.
4: Well, there are a lot of riders coming into Empire City for the rodeo. He might have...
5: Man on horse. Come plenty fast.
1: Yeah, what's he doing on this trail? Shall we stop?
4: No, Dan, stay where you are. We'll see what he wants.
6: Oh, oh, oh. Howdy, strangers. Can you tell me... Masked, an outlaw.
4: Oh, you're mistaken.
6: Don't think so. I'm a United States Marshal.
4: But you'd better not reach for that gun.
6: Outdrawed me. All right, make your play.
4: Well, sir, that's up to you. You about to say something?
6: That mask.
4: Forget the mask. I'm not an outlaw. Neither are my friends.
6: I was just going to ask if I'm on the right trail to Empire City.
4: Yes, it's less than a mile. Straight ahead.
6: I'm a lawman.
4: I can see that by your badge.
6: You don't talk like an outlaw.
4: I told you you were mistaken.
6: Then why don't you leather that gun?
4: It's a habit of mine, Marshal. I never lay down my cards until I know what's in the other man's hand.
6: All right, I'll play him face up. My name is Laramie Jones. I'm carrying a government warrant for a man called King Star. You ever hear of him?
4: What does he look like?
6: About your height and build. Got bright red hair.
4: And you think he's in this territory?
6: They're liable to be. I hear there's going to be a rodeo in Empire City. Star can no more keep away from a riding show than a steer can keep away from salt.
4: I don't know King Star, Marshal. But if he's an outlaw, I hope you catch him. Those are my cards. Face up.
6: We're sort of critter.
4: Lots of luck to you.
6: Well, I'll be... Get up there!
2: Hey, the outlaw you described, except for red hair, could be Tex King, the man who helped Billy.
4: Are you sure, Dan?
2: Well, it sounded that way.
4: Where is he now?
2: With Billy, I guess.
5: Here, Silver.
7: Come, Scout.
1: Yeah, Victor.
4: How do we get to Billy's ranch?
2: South, then turn west.
4: Is that a big fella?
2: Yes, boy. We riding out there?
4: Yes, Dan.
2: Yeah, but if this Tex King's an outlaw...
4: That's what we're going to find out. Come on, Silver.
7: Get him up, Scout.
2: Come on, Victor.
7: I'll Silver!

0: Now to continue our story. Early that evening, a stranger who had spent the afternoon walking the streets of Empire City entered the sheriff's office.
1: You, Sheriff Blake?
2: That's right. What can I do for you?
1: Just wanted to introduce myself. Name's Jones, Laramie Jones, government marshal. Here's my credentials.
2: I'm glad to know you, Laramie. You here for business or pleasure?
1: Both. I figure on seeing the rodeo. That'll be pleasure.
2: And the business?
1: I'm trailing a critter named King Star. You ever hear of him?
2: King Star? No, I can't say to have. What's he look like?
1: Oh, no. Never seen him close up. But I've seen him ride. He's one of the greatest bronc peelers that ever topped a cayuse.
2: Oh, there are a lot of strangers in town. Most of them are riders. Here for the rodeo.
1: Well, I'll keep my eyes open.
2: Sure, and if I can help you in any way, Marshal, I'm...
1: Thanks. One more. You know an outlaw in these parts that rides a white stallion, wears a mask, and travels with a redskin and a kid?
2: Never even heard of a critter like that. What's his name?
1: I don't know. Oh? Just curious, that's all.

0: Yeah, you see what I mean, Billy? Of course, this bronc ain't a wild one like that hammerhead, but you gotta remember to ride him loose.
1: Gee, you sure can handle a horse. I never seen anyone ride like you, Tex.
0: Oh,
1: grateful. Gee, if I remember everything you've told me, I'll ride in that rodeo like King Star himself.
0: King Star?
1: Sure, haven't you ever heard of him? He's one of the best bronc busters in the world.
0: That right?
1: I never seen him, but my pa used to talk about him.
0: Living all alone out here.
1: I am. Wait a minute, Tex. I'll be right back.
2: Oh! Oh!
0: Billy. Oh. Billy, what happened?
1: Somebody plugged me. Somebody...
0: Why, I'll...
1: There, see?
0: I'll stop him! I'll saddle a bronc and be off...
1: No, Tex, it doesn't make any difference.
0: Your arm. But it's a clean wound. Guess you don't have to worry.
1: It isn't being bushwhacked that worries me.
0: Well, what do you mean?
1: Rodeo. I can't ride any broncs.
0: What about that kid?
1: Yeah, and I've been figuring on winning.
0: Who are these hombres? They must be the ones who fired
1: it. Wait, Tex. It's Dan Reed and his friend.
3: Oh, Victor, oh, boy.
4: Oh, Silver, oh, boy. Go.
1: Billy, I'm... What happened?
5: Any big fella?
1: Somebody shot.
0: Masked. If you're the owl, who's...
5: Put down that gun. We're not outlaws. Who shot you, Billy?
1: I don't know. Tex is over there in the corral. Heard somebody in the bunkhouse, but I only got this far.
0: I saw the critter who did it. But he hopped his horse and got away.
5: You better have that wound dressed. Tonto, you and Dan take care of Billy.
6: We going.
0: Break for the kid. He's figuring on riding a bronc in the rodeo. Now with that bad arm.
5: Yes, it is tough.
0: I just met the boy today, but I like him. He's lose his spread unless he can raise $1,000 for the more. Got to win it in the rodeo.
5: It's too bad.
0: I was trying to give him a few pointers.
5: He couldn't have had a better teacher than King Star. Didn't you ride too many times, King? You'd be fooled by the color of your hair.
0: You ain't a lawman, are you?
5: No, but I met a United States Marshal today who's looking for you.
0: Yeah?
5: A man named Laramie Jones.
0: Oh, Laramie Jones. So that critter's still trailing me.
5: What's the charge, King?
0: Manslaughter. About a year ago up north, I got a little too handy. I think so. But I guess the law don't figure that way.
5: The looks of Laramie Jones, he's the kind of a man who never gives up.
0: Yeah. Tips now as any other time. Hate to do it, though. Right now. Oh, I was just thinking. If it weren't for Laramie, I could enter that bronc contest. I'd for Billy Landis. Maybe help the kid out.
5: Isn't Hammerhead a killer horse? An outlaw?
0: Those together would mean a square shake for the kid.
5: Mean? It's a good idea.
0: Are you off to Laramie?
5: I won't say a word until after the rodeo.
7: Everything's fixed, Ross.
8: What do you mean?
7: I just came back from the kid's ranch. Did a little fancy lead slinging.
8: You didn't put
7: No, nothing serious. Just clipped him in the arm. Don't worry, he won't be riding any broncs for a long time.
8: Good.
7: Hey, got a line on that other thing, too.
8: What?
7: Tall critter was out in the corral with a kid, so I sneaked into the bunkhouse and went through his saddle roll.
8: What'd you find?
7: This.
8: What is it?
7: Bottle half full of hair dye and an empty envelope. There's no letter in it, but his name's on it. Hey, Mr. King Star.
8: King Star? So that's who that hombre is. I thought I recognized him. Star's really red-headed. So he dyes his hair and comes down here as a ringer in the rodeo. Well,
7: what's the difference? Who's he?
8: King Star's the slickest bronc buster in the country.
7: Well, who cares?
8: I do. Suppose he substitutes for the Landis kid.
7: Hammerhead will take care of him.
8: I can't risk it. You heard me. Get gone.
7: Anything you say.
9: The day of the rodeo dawned bright and clear in Empire City, and by midday the sun was beating down relentlessly upon a dusty arena and a packed grandstand. Hoofs thudded on hard-packed ground, another long announcer, and the roar of an excited crowd. In a high corral near the entrance chute, several wild horses pawed the ground nervously. Sheriff Blake and Laramie Jones eyed them with interest.
10: Mean-looking critters, ain't they?
11: Meanest we could find. Bronc busters around here like them tough.
10: Shouldn't think they'd want them any tougher than that wild-eyed bomber with the red coat.
11: That's Hammerhead. He's an outlaw and a killer. Nobody's ever topped him.
10: I can believe it. Outlaw, huh? Red-headed outlaw.
11: Say, that's what you're looking for, ain't it? A red-headed outlaw.
10: But the critter I want's only got two legs.
11: Got any line on him yet?
10: No, but if he shows up, I'll recognize him.
11: If I can help, let me know.
9: In a dressing room back of the grandstand, the Lone Ranger, Tonto, and Dan waited impatiently for King Star.
1: Golly, if he doesn't get here pretty soon, it'll be too late. They've already started the bronc busting contest. Listen.
2: Never a horn that can't be rode. Never a rider that can't be thrown. Yeah. And now, Shorty Byrne, coming up on Skyrocket.
5: Where's Billy, Dan?
1: Up in the grandstand. When I told him that Tex was going to take his place and that he was really King Star, he wanted to watch it from there.
5: Should have been here long before now, unless... Quick, Dan, open it.
1: Yeah.
5: King...
1: What happened to you?
3: Riding in from the ranch, a couple of hombres tried to dry gulch
5: me.
3: Shot my horse. And they gun whipped me.
5: Are you seriously hurt? Can you ride?
3: Afraid I can't.
5: Dan, you take King to a doctor. There's one near the judge's stand.
3: Sure.
5: And don't mention his name. Hurry.
3: But I've got
5: to... Go with Dan, King. I'll try my luck with Hammerhead. Now, Tonto, quick. Help me with a disguise.
9: A few moments later, a tall, lean cowpuncher walked toward the chute where six men had finally put a saddle and a blindfold on Hammerhead. He eased himself onto the Bronco's back and placed his feet firmly in the stirrups.
5: All right, boy. Everything will be all right.
2: And now for the main event. For a special prize of $1,000 in cash. Riding a substitute for Billy Landers. Take. Coming up on Hammerhead.
5: All right, let him go.
9: Hammerhead, the outlaw stallion, lived up to his name. He bucked, turned, twisted, sunfished, and hurled himself forward with all the force of his powerful body. And still the Lone Ranger remained in his saddle. Then, with one final lunge, Hammerhead knew he had lost. He knew that his days as an outlaw were over. The timekeeper's whistle and the roar of an excited crowd reached the ears of a horse who knew he had met his master.
4: Greatest job of bronc busting I've ever seen. Cowboy, you sure know how to ride.
5: Billy, big fella. Excuse me, please.
4: Wait a minute. Aren't you going to collect the prize money?
5: Dan.
1: Golly, you sure
5: did. Here, I want you to take this note to that man standing over there by the corral. His name is Laramie Jones.
1: Sure.
11: Well, Laramie, how'd you like that for a job of bronc buster?
10: First rate. He sure pulled that Hammerhead down to a walk.
11: Best job I ever seen, and I've seen a lot of them. This Tex King is sure a topper.
10: Yeah, only one thing wrong with him.
11: What's that?
10: His name ain't Tex. It's King Star.
11: Star? You
10: must have dyed his hair, but I'd recognize that brand of riding any place.
11: You going to arrest him?
10: Right now.
1: Are you Laramie Jones?
10: Nobody else, Ellie.
1: Yeah, here's a note for you.
10: Real interesting.
11: What is it?
10: Story about an outlaw. An outlaw that's been broken. Just like Hammerhead was broken out there in the ring. He's going to work on a ranch that's free and clear as soon as a boy named Landis collects some prize money.
11: Outlaw? Landis? Prize money? Oh, what are you talking about, Laramie?
10: Where's that kid who brought this note?
11: He's gone.
10: Where before?
11: Hey, what's that tearing up?
10: A warrant for the arrest of King Star.
11: But I thought you said this Tex hombre was the one.
10: I must have made a mistake.
11: You just got through telling me you recognized the way he rode Hammerhead.
10: Yeah, I said that. But I ain't so sure it was King Star who rode that horse.
6: Hey,

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11: Yes, Sir Amos, that music say, good health to all from Rexall, the stores with the orange and blue sign. 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Johnny Lee, Amanda Randolph, Tommy Moore, Gene Vanderpile, Ken Christie, Will Wright, Jeff Alexander's music, yours truly, Harlow Wilcox, and starring radio's all-time favorites, Freeman Gosden and 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I'm Freeman Gosden. 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And you have 4 big days this coming Wednesday through Saturday to get twice as much for a penny more during the Rexall 1 cent sale. Well, the kingfish has another one of his infrequent jobs. He's driving a truck for a local radio and television repair shop. It's hard work going around picking up and delivering television sets, and although the kingfish has been on the job only one day, when he came home tonight, he was pretty well exhausted. Right now, as Sapphire and her mother stand by with a bottle of liniment, the kingfish is seated with his feet in a pan of Epsom salts.
12: Oh, my poor feet. Oh, they're killing me. They're throbbing. Look at that bunion on my big toe there. It's beating like it's got a heart of its own.
13: Now, George, you ain't that bad off.
14: Yeah. Stop carrying on, Baldy. Make more noise than a sow with a snoot in a knot hole.
12: What are you talking about? My 4 feet. They got so many bunions on them, I leaves a footprint that looks like I'm heading in 4 different directions. On top of that, I think I done strained a main ligament in my back.
13: Well, what makes you think that, George?
12: Well, every time I turn my head, my left leg goes up in the air.
13: George, it can't be that bad. You're complaining just because you had to do a little lifting.
14: Yeah, you loafer. You're just trying to weasel out of that job. Get lifting.
13: George, you ain't giving up this job.
12: I used to. The first thing in the morning, I go into the boss and tenderize my resignation. I ain't gonna mess up.
14: Oh, no, you don't. If you quit this job out, you go bag and bag it.
13: Yes, and we ain't fooling this time.
14: Oh, come on, Sapphire. Let's start supper.
12: Oh, me, this is great. I can't quit the job. All this lifting and toting is going to be the end of me. Well, I guess I'm going to do like them prospectors in the Old West. Get me a big, fat, faithful burro to share my load. Yeah, I'll go down and slap the harness on Andy the first thing in the morning. Well, I think I'll get into Kingfish's office here and see if he... What's this sign on the door here? Stevens School of Radio and Television. Walk up one flight and start on the ground floor. Learn radio, TV, and video. I better get in here and see what's going on.
6: Hi there, Andy. As we say in television, happy kidney scope to you.
12: Kingfish, tell me this. What you doing with that sign on your door?
6: What is I doing? I was training up peoples for careers in radio and television.
12: Yeah, but that video on the door there. I was here to that before, but what is it?
6: What is video?
12: Yeah.
6: Andy, that is television with frequency modification.
12: Oh.
6: Video is the thing that enables you to get them beautiful herringbone patterns on the screen, you know, them side things.
12: Oh, yeah, yeah. Well, a technical course like television, I guess that's expensive, huh?
6: Oh, no, Andy, no, it don't cost you nothing. We get you a job and learns you while you earn.
12: Well, that sounds all right.
6: Yeah, of course, the first 3 months you don't get no salary. It's like starting in a medical school as an intern, you know, you got to do it.
12: Yeah, well, how would I learn all this technical stuff in television?
6: Well, Andy, we start you right off on the ground floor. Now, we get you a job with a television company, and you spend the first 2 months of your on-the-job training in the service department.
12: Yeah.
6: You know, picking up sets and dusting them off, delivering them. And by toting them around like that, why, you picks up the crudiments of the business as you goes along. You see what I mean there?
12: Yeah, you mean I do all that hard work and don't get no salary?
6: Well, Andy, I wouldn't complain if I was you. Does you realize that this is exactly the way that Dr. Lee DeForest, the father of television, got started?
12: He did, huh?
6: Oh, of course, Andy. 35 years ago, he was going around with a horse and wagon selling television sets from door to door.
12: No fooling. I didn't think they even had television stations in them days.
6: Well, they didn't, Andy, and that's what made him such a great salesman. It was pioneers like that that broke the ice for you fellas to come along today, you see.
12: Yeah. Say, this sounds like a pretty good proposition here. Yes, sir, I think I'll give it a try.
6: Fine, Andy. Now, you report to the school here in the morning at 7:30, and I'll be here with the truck, and we'll go out and start you on-the-job training.
12: Okay. You want me to bring any books or anything with me?
6: No, just bring a bottle of Sloan's liniment. You know, sometimes learning television can be a little hard on the biceps, that's it. Well, Andy, how you like learning television from the ground up?
12: Well, it's all right, I guess. I hope I was learning something. Carrying all these heavy television sets up and down the stairs.
6: Oh, of course you're learning, Andy. You was absorbing the knowledge through your muscles.
12: Yeah. Well, on that last one, I think I absorbed something through my sacroiliac.
6: Oh, it's great training for you, Andy. Great training. Well, here we are.
12: Wait a minute here. What is we getting out here at the drugstore for?
6: Well, I want to call the dispatcher, Andy, and find out what pickups I got to make.
12: Oh.
6: Well, I see the afternoon papers and... I think I'll look in here and see what number is on the lucky buck today. You go on in the back of there and I'll get in the phone booth and call the dispatcher, Andy.
12: Yeah.
6: Tell him you're calling for me. The number is Plaza 4231.
12: Okay, I'll go on back there. Oh, me. I'll get in the phone booth here. Now, Plaza 4231.
7: Harold's Television Service.
12: Oh, I was calling for George Stevens. He wanted to know if you got any pickups for him.
7: Oh, yes, I have. I got a set to be picked up over at 1431 Riverside Drive, Apartment E. Tell him to get right on it.
12: Thank you, sir. 1431 Riverside Drive, Apartment E. I wish I had a pencil to write that down.
6: I think I can remember. 1431 Riverside Drive.
4: Why, Andy Brown, how are you?
6: 1431 River... 1434... Hello.
4: Why, Andy, don't you remember me? Well, I'm the waitress over there at the 330 Club.
6: The 330 Club?
4: Yes, on 136th Street.
6: Oh, yeah. Oh, sure, yeah. 1431 Riverside.
4: Well, is there anything wrong?
6: No.
4: Well, Andy, why don't you give me a ring sometime? I've got a new number.
6: New number?
4: Yes. Instead of Monument 9999, it's changed to Morningside 7796.
6: Yeah. Morningside 7796.
4: That's right.
6: Yeah, well, I'll call you, honey. Bye-bye.
4: Bye-bye.
6: Yeah, bye-bye. I'll give that address to the Kingfish.
15: Oh, Andy, I'm just looking in the paper here for the lucky buck number. The winning number is 555-6321L. by the way, has we got any pickups?
16: Yeah. We supposed to pick up a television set at 9999 Morningside Drive, Apartment L.
15: That right, Andy?
16: Of course I sure, Kingfish. I memorized it just before I run into that gal from the 440 Club.

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0: Yes?
1: Excuse me, but I has come to pick up your television set.
0: Pick up our television set?
1: Yeah, ain't this 9999 Morningside Drive, Apartment L?
0: That's right.
1: Well, we got an order to pick up a set here, lady.
0: Oh, I guess my husband called from the office and forgot to tell me.
1: Yeah, well, I know we were supposed to pick up a set. Where's the thing?
0: It's in here in the living room. But I don't think you can possibly carry it down the stairs by yourself.
1: Hmm.
0: It's a combination television radio phonograph.
1: Yeah, well, that's all right. My partner's down the truck. I'll go get him to help me.
0: All right. I'm going out shopping now, so I'll just leave the door open for you.
1: Yeah, all right. Thank you, ma'am. Thank you.
0: You will be careful, won't you? It's a very expensive set.
1: Oh, don't worry about nothing, lady. We'll bring it back with all the videos in the right places.
2: Andy, you said a woman went out shopping, huh?
1: Yeah, now here's the television set. I got it unplugged. Look like it's going to be a heavy lifting job, boy.
2: Yeah, well, don't let's stand around here. All right, Andy. You pick up one end there, and I'll pick up the other.
1: Yeah, okay.
2: All right, now, both together.
1: Yeah.
2: All right, lift it up.
1: Yep. Boy, oh boy, this show is heavy.
2: Wait a minute, Andy, wait a minute. Set it down a minute. Wait a minute. I ain't got a good grip on it.
1: Yeah, okay, okay. My end's down.
2: Hold it, Andy, hold it. I can't put my end down. One of the legs is in my pocket.
1: Well, what did you put it in there for?
2: Well, I didn't put it in there. You dummy, it slipped in there.
1: Oh.
2: Oh.
1: Well, hold it, hold it. I'll come over there and help you get it out.
2: No, never mind.
1: Is your pocket all right?
2: Yeah, right now I got the only side pocket in town that opens clear down to the knee. All right, here we go. Live it up again, Andy. Let's get going, yeah? All right.
1: Okay. Now lift your end, and I'll lift this end. Then I'll back out the front door into the hall.
2: All right. Here we go. Yeah. Ups and daisy.
1: Yep.
2: Got it, Andy?
1: Yep. Keep coming. Keep coming.
2: Yeah, now watch that. Where you going? Yeah, I can't see over the top of the thing.
1: Yeah, wait a minute. Wait a minute. I feel the doorknob behind me here. This door is closed. Wait a minute. I'll open it.
2: Yeah.
1: Now. Okay. Keep coming, Kingfish.
2: Yeah. All right.
1: Keep coming. Hold it. Hold it, Kingfish.
2: What's the matter?
1: We done backed ourselves into a clothes closet here.
2: Andy, you big dummy. Don't you know that...
1: Uh-oh. The door is closed on us. It's pitch dark in here. I can't see a thing.
2: Yeah, well, feel around for the doorknob.
1: Yeah, I'll... Wait a minute. Here it is. Here it is. The doorknob sure is cold.
2: Andy, you got your hand on top of my head.
1: Yeah, I thought that was a pretty fuzzy for a doorknob.
2: Yeah.
1: Uh-oh.
2: What's the matter, Andy?
1: There ain't no doorknob.
2: Oh, me, Andy, we is trapped in this closet with a television set. What in the world is we going to do?
1: I wonder what Dr. DeForest ever got trapped in a closet like this, what he'd do.
2: Listen, Andy, we got to get out of here. I'm going to lunge at the door with my shoulder.
1: Go ahead.
2: All right, here I go. Better try another way. There we is, Andy. I used my head on the last one.
1: Look at there. Kingfish, if we could just part them splinters, you'd have a lovely head of hair.
2: Yeah.
1: What do we do now?
2: Well, pick up the door there and throw it in the closet. I don't want to leave the place untidy, you know.
1: Yeah. There we is.
2: Well, now, Andy, I go open the front door and we'll carry the set out.
1: Yeah, okay. All right. I'll pick up your end.
2: All right. You pick up
1: your end. Up
2: we go. All right. Here we go.
1: That's it. Watch it, Kingfish. Watch the door there now. Watch it.
2: There we are. Now turn it around and we'll go down the stairs.
1: Yeah. Uh-oh, these are steep stairs, too. It's going to take us a long time to get this big set down these things.
2: Oh, no, Andy. Don't worry about it. We'll have it down in the jiffy.
1: Yeah.
2: I'll go first.
1: Okay.
2: All right, keep coming.
1: Yep.
2: Keep coming.
1: Yep. Oh,
2: but wait a minute.
1: Watch it, Kingfish. Watch it. Wait a minute.

0: You know, Kingfish, it didn't take us as long to get it down here as I thunk it would.
1: Holy smokes, Andy. Look at this set. The works is busted in a million pieces.
0: Yeah.
1: Well, Andy, it was a legitimate accident, wasn't it? The man at the television store gave me the call to pick the thing up. Yeah. Now, he's got insurance, so I'll just go back and tell him what happened.
0: Yeah, well, what must I do, Kingfish?
1: Well, Andy, you stay here and explain the thing to the woman when she come back.
0: Yeah. Well, as long as we is covered by insurance, I guess she won't be too mad about it.
1: Yeah, well, I'll be back in about an hour, Andy. And while you're waiting, don't let your time go to waste. Start sweeping up the pieces. You'll learn a lot about television that way, too.
2: Oh, it's you, Stephen.
1: Oh, yes, sir, Miss Harrell. I want to talk to you about the set I was supposed to pick up.
2: And I want to talk to you about it. Why didn't you pick up that set after I gave you the address?
1: Well, you see, why didn't I pick up the set?
2: Yes, a man just called. He's been waiting all afternoon.
1: Oh, I see. We're talking about a different set. You ain't talking about the set over at 9999 Morningside Drive, is it? I suppose to pick up two sets?
2: No, you're only supposed to pick up one set, the one over at 1421 Riverside Drive, Apartment E. Something wrong, Stevens?
1: Oh, no, sir.
2: Well, all right, then. Get right over there and pick up the set.
1: Yes, I'll do that. Yes, sir. Excuse me, sir. Holy mackerel. We done picked up the wrong television set. Not only that, we done smashed it to pieces. And poor Andy is sitting over there waiting for the woman to come back. Well, I guess I should dash over there. The poor boy don't even know what happened. Oh, well, I guess by the time they books him, he'll have a rough idea that something went wrong.

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2: Calhoun, you think the judge going to be rough on me in court here this morning?
3: Andy, I's afraid we got a mean judge.
2: What you mean?
3: Now, I don't want to discourage you none, but round the Bar Association, he is known as Twittier Johnson.
2: Oh, me. I'm scared.
4: Well, now, wait a minute, Andy. I know you spent the night in jail, but, boy, I's right with you, yes, sir. Right with you, Andy.
2: No.
4: Sticking with you, boy. And don't forget we is all brothers in that great fraternity, the Mystic Knights of the Sea.
2: Yeah, yeah, that's right. Well, that'd make me feel better.
4: Hey,
2: look, Amos just came into the courtroom. I'm going over there and speak to him.
4: Yeah, say, Calhoun.
3: Yeah.
4: Look here. Now, this look like it really gonna be a mess, don't it?
3: Can't be, this ain't no ordinary mess. This is a genuine jailhouse, up the river, solitary confinement, no time off for good behavior, cell block 9, miss.
4: Yeah, you know, special if Andy gets on the stand there and starts blabbing about me being involved in the thing.
3: Yeah.
4: Calhoun, what I gonna do? I don't want to get messed up in this thing.
3: Well, now, Kingfish, I is defending Andy, so I don't think we're gonna have too much trouble maintaining the vegetable equilibrium.
4: Maintaining the vegetable equilibrium.
3: Yeah, keeping Andy from spilling the beans.
4: Quiet, wait a minute. Here come Andy back. Now, don't say nothing to him. I don't want him to know nothing. You see, just reason it.
2: Kingfish, I was just talking to Amos. He say this is just an arraignment, so the thing for me to do is to tell the judge everything that done happened.
4: Oh, you done decided to flip your lip when you go before the judge, huh? Don't turn squealer. Violate the code of the underworld.
2: The code of the underworld?
4: Certainly, Andy. You know what the gangsters does to squealers? Puts them in a barrel of cement and throws them in the Hudson River.
2: Do they always do that?
4: Oh, yeah, Andy. The river really getting jammed up, too. Why, when the tide is out, you can walk on stool pigeons from here to Jersey City.
2: Yeah, but the code of the underworld, that's for crooks and gangsters. I ain't no gangster. Is I, Calhoun?
3: Well, now, let's analyze it here, Andy.
4: Yeah, tell me, boy.
3: Where was you for the past 12 hours?
2: In jail.
3: Huh? And when you was in jail, who was in the cell on one side of you?
2: Well, a criminal.
3: Uh-huh. And who was in the cell on the other side of you?
2: Another criminal. But that don't make me no criminal.
3: Listen, Andy. Down on the farm, the only thing they puts between two mules is another jackass or a load of hay. And believe me, boy, with them ears of yours, you ain't no load of hay.
2: No, man.
4: Well, now, wait a minute. Don't worry, brother Andy. Don't worry. I'm going to be your character witness. Don't you see that? Now, the thing for us to do is to admit nothing when we is on the stand and not implicate each other. That's the main thing.
2: Yeah, yeah, okay, you was right. That's right, we stick together. Neither one of us say nothing.
4: Yeah, old pals together. Like Nelson Eddy and the Stupid Prince and all that stuff. Wait a minute now, here come the judge. Here's 20 years Johnson here.
5: Remain seated, please. This is merely an arraignment. Now, I see here we have a complaint signed by a Mrs. B.R. Wilson charging theft and destruction of a television set valued at $500. Is Mr. Brown represented by counsel?
3: Oh, yes, sir, Your Honor. I'm here to do what I can for the crook.
5: Mr. Brown, would you step up here, please?
4: Now, remember, Andy, don't say nothing, pals, you know.
2: Yeah, yeah. I'm coming up, Your Honor. Coming right up there.
5: How do you plead? Guilty or not guilty?
2: Not guilty.
3: Listen to him.
5: Now, Mr. Brown, suppose you relate what happened in Mrs. Wilson's apartment on the afternoon in question.
2: Your Honor, I don't know nothing.
5: Well, were you alone in the apartment, or did you have an accomplice?
2: I don't know nothing.
5: Did you have any valid reason for being in the apartment?
2: I don't know nothing.
5: Mr. Brown, why do you persist in answering in this manner?
2: Because I don't want to end up as no stepping stone to New Jersey.
5: Well, if that's your attitude, I have only one choice. That's to bind you over for trial. Now, is there anything you would like to say?
2: Yes, sir. I got a character witness here that's going to help me out. My old friend, George Kingfish Stevens.
5: Mm-hmm. Counselor, I'd like to talk to this Mr. Stevens.
3: Innocent Stevens, step up here.
4: Yes, sir. Anything I can do for the cause of justice, Your Honor, I'll be happy to do it.
5: Now, you're appearing as a character witness for this man here. How long have you known Mr. Brown?
4: Well, the first time I ever heard of the crook was this morning. I read in the paper about somebody, about him stealing a television set.
5: You don't know the defendant?
2: Of course he knows me. He was with me yesterday.
4: Your Honor, if this total stranger tries to involve me in something that he done while I was in Chicago yesterday visiting my relatives, I'm going to sue him for defamation of character. That's what I'm going to do.
5: Counselor, before I set the date of trial, do you or Mr. Stevens have anything to add?
3: Yes, sir. Until Andy Brown, this menace to society, is put behind bars where he belongs, I would like to request police protection for myself and Mr. Stevens.
5: Permission granted.
2: Kingfish, me and Amos want to talk to you.
4: Well, now, wait a minute, Sheriff. If you boys start into trouble, I got a policeman right outside the door. All I got to do is call. I'll go blow my whistle, my duck call, and everything else. I'll get him in here.
2: Yeah, well.
4: Well, now, wait a minute, Sheriff. We don't want to start no trouble. Me and Andy just come from talking to Ms. Wilson. Now, we done settled the case out of court, and she agreed to drop the charges.
2: Yeah, well, what's that to me? Well, Kingfish, I agreed to pay her $300 for the busted set, and the judge done let me off.
4: Yeah, and I think that you ought to reimburse Andy for that, Kingfish. This whole thing was your fault.
2: Yeah, that's right. You ought to at least do that, Kingfish.
4: Well, why should I do that? It ain't my fault that you were stupid, Andy. You can't blame me just because when you got in trouble, I was smart enough to turn the tables. I ain't paying you nothing.
2: But, Kingfish, you was working. You can afford it. I can't.
4: Well, that's your tough luck. I'll see you around, boy. I'll see you around. Well, that sure is a fine way for the Kingfish to act, ain't it, Andy?
2: Yeah, and I is out $300. All I got is what's left of that television set that fell down the stairs.
4: Yeah.
2: Say, you know something? That cabinet ain't too bad. Maybe I could sell it for $50.
4: Well, I don't know. Let's get in my cab and we'll go over and pick the thing up and then we'll go. Get in my apartment,
6: sir. Is that you, George?
4: Yes, it's me, honey.
6: Look, George, you ain't lost your job or nothing, is you?
4: Oh, no, honey. Nothing like that. No, I ain't had no trouble. I guess I can keep my job as long as I want her. The money will be coming in, honey.
6: Oh, well, that's fine, George, because I got a wonderful buy today. I got us a television set today for $300 cash.
4: Oh, you did?
6: Yes, I got it from Andy, and he's delivering it tonight.
4: Now, wait a minute.

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0: I'm the Whistler.
1: I no longer see fearful things in the night. All that has changed. Night and the shadows are friendly. Now it is the daylight that frightens me.
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0: I, the Whistler, know many things, for I walk by night. I know many strange tales, many secrets hidden in the hearts of men and women who have stepped into the shadows. And so I tell you tonight the unusual story of Legacy of Death. It was 10 years ago that Henry Mitchell, formerly a biologist, married Martha Holliston, the widow of a wealthy cotton grower. Martha continued to direct the business of the plantation with the aid of Henry as overseer. She had one child, a daughter, by her deceased husband, a girl named Doreen. Now the mother lies on her deathbed. She's been ill for almost a year and grown steadily weaker.
1: It won't be long now, Henry. And there's something I must tell you. Something you must promise to do for me.
3: Yes, Martha, I'll do anything.
1: It's about my daughter. Doreen is 21 now. She's a woman, and she'll be thinking of marriage soon.
3: I know, Martha.
1: I've watched her every move, raised her carefully. I've been stern in my opinions regarding her. And perhaps, at times, I've seemed too strict.
3: Yes, Martha, but a mother knows best.
1: Doreen has always been an odd child. You've mentioned that yourself many times. And as she grew older, she became more strange each day. A peculiar, exotic mind. She must still be guarded and handled carefully until she reaches 30.
3: What are you trying to say, Martha?
1: Doreen is the last of her father's line. And from that line, she's inherited something horrible.
3: What? You mean insanity?
1: No, not insanity.
3: Not
1: insanity?
3: Well...
1: But a horrible tendency. It skipped her father. If it appears at all, it always occurs in the early 20s. If it doesn't appear by the time they reach 30... then they're safe.
3: But what is it, Martha? What has she inherited?
1: The tendency to murder.
3: Good Lord.
1: She must be handled delicately. Gently, like a flower. Treated as a minor until she's 30. And if she suffers no emotional upset by then, she's safe. Love, deep love, paves the way for possible emotional upsets. Jealousy, hatred, and fear.
3: But it may skip her.
1: You must promise me that you'll care for her as you would your own daughter.
3: Yes, dear, I promise.
1: According to her father's request, I've left the estate to Doreen with you as trustee and manager at a yearly salary.
3: Yes, yes, Martha, that's very good of you.
1: Until she's 30, she must have your consent in every matter, particularly marriage.
3: Yes.
1: If she defies you regarding marriage, then you must tell her the truth, but only then.
3: I understand, Martha. Oh, please, please don't say any more.
1: Now that I've told you, I can rest.
3: I'll send Doreen in now, dear. I'll be just outside.
1: Henry, you're a darling.
0: Doreen stepped into the room, knelt at her mother's bedside, and a few minutes later, Martha was gone. Now 6 months have passed, and Henry has hired another overseer, young Irving Wallace, a graduate of Agricultural University. Irving has fallen madly in love with the strange, unpredictable Doreen.
4: Do you realize, Doreen, I almost turned down the offer.

0: never at ease, never able to think clearly. Till the sun goes down and I see the moon on the river.
1: It is pretty.
0: When I was a little girl, I was always frightened of the dark. I fancied all sorts of horrors waiting for me in every shadow.
1: Yes?
0: Now, in the last year or two, I've somehow lost my fear of the darkness. I no longer see things in the night. Nights and the shadows are friendly. It's the daylight that frightens me.
1: Doreen, what are you trying to say?
0: What?
1: What sort of talk is this? What's happened to you, Doreen? You've changed. You've grown distant and detached. We come down here to the river now, and you just stare at the moon and talk in riddles. I don't understand it.
0: No? I don't either.
1: Well, I don't like it, darling. It's not natural.
0: What do you mean by that?
1: Well, I mean I don't approve of such ideas coming from the woman I love.
0: You don't?
1: I want my wife to be normal. I don't want her to be afraid of the daylight and come to her senses only at night.
0: What right have you to say what I shall like? And what do you mean by your wife?
1: What? Doreen, I thought...
0: Did I ever say I'd marry you?
1: No, but what else would I think?
0: Did I ever say I loved you?
1: Well, you surely gave no indication that you didn't. What's wrong with you, Doreen? Doreen!
0: What?
1: Oh, please, darling, tell me what's wrong. What have I done?
0: Nothing. Done nothing.
1: Do you mean you don't want to marry me?
0: I don't know. I'm afraid.
1: Oh, darling, if you only knew how I worship you.
0: I'm just afraid. Afraid of all men.
1: What an awful thought.
0: Please go. Please, leave me alone.
1: I can't understand you, Doreen.
0: Please go, Irving.
1: All right. I'll go if you insist. But please don't stay here long. It's almost midnight.

0: I saw the light in the library, Mr. Mitchell, and I wanted to talk to you. Have you noticed anything strange about your stepdaughter lately?
1: Strange?
0: I mean about her behavior, her actions.
1: Not particularly.
0: Well, I just left her down on the riverbank, and she's talking a lot of nonsense.
1: Nonsense? And what were you doing down at the riverbank at this time of night?
0: I may as well tell you. I'm in love with Doreen. I want to marry her.
1: Marry?
0: Yes.
1: I knew nothing of this.
0: Well, I suppose it's only natural. It's just the way it happens. But, well, really, Mr. Mitchell, I love her so much that I...
1: Never mind. You needn't say any more. Good heavens.
0: Is it such a shock? After all, she's a woman. What's wrong, Mr. Mitchell? Are you ill?
1: No. No, I'm just... What did you say about Doreen acting strangely?
0: Well, in the last few days, she's changed. She's acting in a weird sort of manner.
1: Weird?
0: Yes. She says that the daylight frightens her, and she loves the dark and the moon.
1: Tell me, is Doreen in love with you?
0: Well, I certainly thought she was. She led me to believe so. Until tonight.
1: And had you talked of marriage?
0: Not until this evening. But I thought the idea was mutual. Then all of a sudden, she turned cold. Well, that's why I came to you. Maybe she's ill or something.
1: Yes. Yes, Irving, she is ill.
0: What?
1: Sit down, my boy. You really love her.
0: More than I can tell.
1: You have only her best interest at heart?
0: I do.
1: Thank heaven you told me this in time. I'm going to ask a sacrifice of you, Irving. You must stay away from Doreen. You must say no more to her about love or marriage.
0: Why not? I love her.
1: Then you'll do as I say. Keep out of her way as much as possible. I know that seems hard, but for her own good, you must.
0: What do you mean? What's wrong?
1: I see, I have to tell you the truth. Since this has happened, I must tell you. Doreen has inherited something that may lie dormant, but which under emotional stress may appear without warning.
0: Are you trying to frighten me?
1: Oh, no. Doreen has inherited a tendency to...
0: To what?
1: To murder.
0: Murder? Oh, I can't believe it.
1: Yes. It's a strain on her father's family. It appears only in the 20s, but if it doesn't appear before 30, the person is safe from the malady.
0: Right. Just doesn't seem possible.
1: I promised her dear mother I'd do my best to protect her from emotional disturbance of any kind until she reached 30. Now, do you understand?
0: Yes, I understand you, but... Well, I'm not cold.
1: You say she's acting strangely. That may be an indication, and you must do your part to help by...

0: part to help by staying away from her.
1: Very well. I will. If it's for her own good.
0: It is, Irving, believe me.
2: Irving keeps his word, and difficult as it is, he avoids Doreen. Then a few weeks later, Henry Mitchell's handsome young brother, his only living relative, Clyde Mitchell, a wealthy Hollywood writer whom Henry hasn't seen in years, drops in unexpectedly.
3: Well, Clyde, you've been doing very well in Hollywood, haven't you?
4: Yes, indeed. Hollywood's been good to me. I've made a fortune. And I've handled my money in a better fashion than most of them. Every dollar I get is turned over to a manager, and he invests it for me. I couldn't write my name to a check for $500 if I wanted to.
3: Good. I'm glad to hear you finally got some sense.
4: Why did you give up your biological research?
3: Oh, I haven't entirely given it up. I still dabble in agricultural biology.
4: You seem to be doing all right, Henry. This is a nice plantation, nice home. I'm sorry I didn't get to meet your wife. She had a daughter, didn't she?
3: Yes, she's here. Doreen. Strange girl, most unusual.
4: No children of your own, Henry?
3: None. You and I are the last of our line. We're the only living ones of the family. It's up to you to carry on the name, Clyde.
4: Yes. Well, I suppose I'll get around to that sooner or later. I'm engaged. Expect to be married this summer. Maybe before.
3: Hollywood girl?
4: She lives in Hollywood, but she came from Boston. One of the Harrington girls.
5: Oh, I'm sorry. I didn't know anyone was here.
3: Oh, come in, Doreen. Come in. This is my brother, Clyde.
5: Clyde? I'm glad to know you, Clyde.
4: Doreen. What a charming name.
3: Clyde is a movie writer. Been quite successful in Hollywood.
4: Oh, now, don't tie me down to pictures, Henry. I've written a few novels, too.
5: Yes, I know. You wrote Moon and the River.
4: Guilty?
5: I was terribly impressed by it. It was... well, it was out of this world.
4: I have a fan.
5: Are you staying for a while?
4: Oh, a few days. I like it here.
5: Do you? I'm glad. Well, I'll leave you alone now. I know you want to talk. Good night.
3: Nice girl. I said she's a nice girl. Hmm?
4: Oh, yes, yes, she's gorgeous. I've never seen such red hair, such strange eyes. Why, they're almost... they're hypnotic. Red hair and green eyes. What did you say?
3: I didn't say anything, Clyde.

0: Why have you brought me down here tonight, Doreen?
1: The river, Clyde. The moon and the river. Look at it. A stream of silver and gold flowing on and on. Down to the sea. To the melting pot. To eternity.
0: Yes. It's very beautiful.
1: That's your river. Moon and the river. You made me conscious of that, Clyde. It breathes and lives. That's why I've come to love the night and hold no fear of the dark.
0: You mean you're at ease in the dark?
1: Night I'm soothed and the moon thrills me. The moon and the river. And they mean the same to you.
0: The same?
1: They must. Or you could never have written as you did. You and I are the same, Clyde. We see alike. Look at me, Clyde.
0: Yes?
1: Why don't you say it? I know what you're thinking. Say it.
0: Doreen, I...
1: You love me. No, no, don't turn away. Look in my eyes and say it. I love you.
0: I love you, Doreen.
1: And I love you, darling. Oh, Clyde, dear. If you only knew what it meant to me, your coming here 2 weeks ago. You saved me, Clyde. Saved me.
0: But you don't understand, Doreen. It's all wrong. Everything is wrong.
1: Look at me, Clyde. Look. Everything is right. Just as it was intended. Isn't it?
0: But you must listen.
1: Hold me close, Clyde. Kiss me.
0: Doreen, darling, I...
1: Yes, dearest. What are you trying to tell me?
0: I don't know. I can't remember.
1: Oh,
0: I can't,
1: Clyde,
0: think.
1: Nothing else matters. Nothing is real but our love. And the moon and the river. And you won't leave me, Clyde, ever. I won't let you.
0: Doreen, please. This can't go on. It isn't right. I've got to get away.
1: You won't leave. You can't leave me because you love me.
0: Yes. Yes, help me. I must be mad. But I do. I do love you. But I just can't seem to...
1: Don't say a word, dear.

0: and the moon and the river.
1: Oh, Clyde.
2: Yes, Henry?
1: Went to the library. I've just been talking with Irving. Said you were walking down by the riverbank a while ago.
2: Yes, I was.
1: What's wrong with you, Clyde? What's happened?
2: I don't know, Henry. I'm leaving in the morning.
1: Leaving?
2: I must. I've got to get back to Hollywood. I'm getting married, you know.
1: Next summer, you said?
2: What did I? Well, I've decided to get married as soon as possible.
1: Clyde, I know where you've been. You've been with Doreen. Irving told me.
2: Yes, I was with Doreen. I don't know what's happened to me since I've been here. But I do know I mustn't stay another day. I'm leaving in the morning.
1: You've fallen in love with Doreen?
2: I don't know, Henry. I don't know what's wrong.
1: Is she in love with you? Is that it?
2: Yes, she is. I tried to fight it off, but... Well, it's just I lost all sense of logic.
1: Doreen is a strange creature, Clyde.
2: I'm certainly aware of that. It seems to... I'm powerless to keep away from her. I mustn't stay longer. I'm leaving the first thing in the morning.
1: I'm sorry to see you go, Clyde. I'd hoped you'd stay longer, but perhaps under the circumstances it's best. I only wish I were free to go with you.
2: You can come along if you want.
1: No, I can't leave, Clyde.
2: Because of Doreen? Is that what you're trying to say?
1: Yes, Clyde. I can't leave her alone for a single moment.
2: What's wrong with her? There's something odd about her, and you know what it is.
1: Does she know you're leaving?
2: No. No, I tried to tell her.
1: I see. And I'd better tell her.
2: Yes. Good night, Henry.
3: Clyde climbs the stairs and goes to his room. Henry stands in the door of the library, lost in thought. A few moments pass, and Doreen comes into the hallway from outside and starts for the stairs.
1: Doreen?
4: Yes?
1: Come in.
4: What is it?
1: I've just learned that you've become infatuated with my brother.
4: Infatuated?
1: And before it becomes more serious, I want to warn you that it'll be a mistake for you to fall in love.
4: What do you mean? Why shouldn't I fall in love?
1: Well, don't you think it'd be better to learn more about a man before you allow your emotions to carry you off your feet?
4: I don't understand you. Why should I wait?
1: It'll be better if you do. Please believe me.
4: What's the reason back of all this?
1: Well, I... Doreen, I hate to tell you this...
4: Why don't you say it? What is it?
1: You have... You're making a fool of yourself. I mean, Clyde is making a fool of
4: you. That isn't what you were going to say.
1: Yes, that's exactly what I was going to say. I know my brother better than you. He isn't serious about you. Why, he's never been serious about any woman. He never will be. He isn't the type. Believe me, he doesn't love you.
4: I don't believe you. I know he loves me. I know. And I'm going to marry him.
1: Marry him?
4: Yes.
1: You poor girl. I'm terribly sorry for you. Clyde was here a few minutes ago. I asked him about you, and he told me that he wasn't in love with you. You see, my dear, he's engaged to another woman. He's going back in the morning to be married.
4: Married?
1: If he had been serious, he'd have told you the truth. I'm sorry this had to happen to you. I have tried my best to keep you from falling in...
4: What did you say? Go on, finish.
1: I said that... Oh, please, Doreen, don't become upset.
4: You tried to keep me from falling in love. That's what you were going to say.
1: Doreen, you must...
4: Why didn't you want me to fall in love? Why?
1: Now, Doreen, control yourself.
4: Do you know what I'm thinking?
1: Doreen.
4: I despise you. I hate you.
1: Oh, no, you don't understand.
4: You don't want me to marry Clyde. You don't want me to marry anybody. And I know why. You're lying to me. You told him something to drive him away.
1: I've told him nothing, and I'm not lying.
4: I'll find out in just a moment.
1: Wait, Doreen, wait. I didn't want to tell you, but I see now that I must. You see, my dear, you've inherited a complex, something that lies dormant and may be brought into action under emotional stress.
4: Inherited a complex?
1: Yes. A tendency to murder.
4: Murder?
1: And that's why I've tried to keep you from falling in love, from subjecting yourself to emotional stress.
4: So that's what you told him. Another lie.
1: Oh, no.
4: So I've inherited a desire to kill. Does anyone else know that?
1: Yes, I had to tell Irving.
4: I see. Good night.
5: Oh, I beg your pardon, Mr. Mitchell.
1: Oh, no. Come in, Irving, come in.
5: I wanted to talk to you about... Hello, Doreen. I said, what's the matter with you, Doreen?
4: Nothing. Nothing is the matter.
5: You look as though you... Doreen, what is it? Are you ill?
4: Yes. Yes, I am ill. Haven't you heard?
5: Doreen!
4: Good night, both of you.
5: What's wrong with her? I've never seen her like this. Do you suppose...
1: I had to tell her, Irving. I had to.
5: Then it's happened. She snapped. I can tell.
1: I don't know what to do now.
5: I just talked to Clyde. I told him he had to leave at once. The sooner the better. And I told him why. Told him about Doreen. I begged him to go for her sake. He only laughed at me. Told me to tend to my own business.
1: Oh, Clyde tells her the truth, which he will. She's liable to snap completely.
5: But what can we do?
1: I know what to do. When Clyde tells her, she'll turn violently against him. He's got to leave on the first train in the morning, but tonight she may do something. I'll change rooms with Clyde after she talks to him.
5: What can I do?
1: Nothing, Irving. Just try to forget it. Oh, you can get me some coffee. I've got to stay awake tonight.
6: Doreen, what is it?
4: I want to ask you something, Clyde.
6: What?
4: Are you leaving in the morning?
6: Well, yes, Doreen, I am.
4: Why?
6: I have some business to attend to.
4: Why are you leaving me, Clyde? Why don't you take me with you?
6: Take you? But I can't do that.
4: Why didn't you tell me you were leaving?
6: Well, it came up all of a sudden.
4: Oh, did it? What did your brother tell you about me?
6: He didn't tell me anything.
4: No? I love you, Clyde.
6: But I...
4: You can't leave without me.
6: I can't take you with me, Doreen. It's impossible.
4: Why is it?
6: Because I'm going to be married.
4: Married?
6: Yes. I wanted to tell you, but...
4: Married? I thought you loved me, Clyde.
6: Oh, Doreen, I can't stay here any longer. I can't go on like this.
4: Why didn't you tell me you loved someone else? Why?
6: I don't know. I really don't know.
4: Are you afraid of me?
6: I'm leaving in the morning, Doreen. That's definite.
4: Good night, Clyde.
6: Doreen, I...
4: Goodbye, darling.
3: Now, the next morning. Breakfast is set early since the first train leaves at 8:30. At 7, Doreen, her face pale, deep shadows under her green eyes, comes slowly down the stairs to the sunroom.
5: Good morning, Doreen.
4: Morning.
1: Sit down, Doreen. Did you rest well?
4: No.
5: I didn't sleep so well either. Guess the storm disturbed me.
4: Was there a storm?
1: Yes, an electrical storm. Didn't you hear it?
4: I don't remember. What time does the train leave?
1: 8:30.
5: Clyde will be down in a few minutes.
7: Mr. Mitchell.
1: Yes?
7: Mr. Bolton would like to see you.
1: Oh. Tell him to come in.
8: Morning, Mr. Mitchell.
1: Morning, Bolton.
8: This is Mr. Davis, my assistant. This is Dr. Upton.
1: How do you do?
9: How do you do?
1: Gentlemen, this is my daughter, Doreen, and this is my superintendent, Irving Wallace.
8: Yes, I know. How are you, Irving?
5: What are you doing here?
8: May we see the body, Mr. Mitchell?
1: Yes, Sheriff.
4: Sheriff!
5: Body? Well, what's happened?
1: Clyde has been murdered.
4: Clyde!
5: Murdered? Why, murdered?
1: Yes, during the night.
4: Clyde!
1: Come along, gentlemen. Upstairs.
3: The sheriff and his deputy make the routine inspection of the room and the body. And after the coroner completes his examination, they return to the breakfast room.
1: I'm afraid I'm to blame for this unfortunate circumstance. My wife begged me to keep her from emotional upset. I did my best, but I'm afraid it wasn't enough. I never dreamed she was falling in love with Clyde. When I learned about it, it was too late. I made a mistake by telling her. It only upset her the more.
9: Say she inherited this tendency to kill from her father?
1: Yes. Her mother made me promise to guard her carefully until she was 30. You see, it only appears in the early 20s, if at all. It lies dormant and may be brought to the fore by emotional stress.
9: Oh, I see. Too bad.
8: Did you leave your room last night, miss?
4: No. That is, I don't remember.
8: You were in love with him, and you didn't know about the other woman?
4: I loved him. I didn't know about the other woman till last night. I didn't kill Clyde.
8: You have no recollection of leaving your room?
4: No,
8: Will you come to town with us, miss?
4: Why?
8: Oh, we just want to talk to
5: you. Wait, I can't stand this any longer. Doreen, why, she didn't kill Clyde. I know, I killed him.
8: You?
5: But...
8: Here we go again, Doc. You're trying to protect her, Irving, because you love her.
5: I do love her.
8: Sure you do. Where's the gun?
5: Gun? There's no gun. Clyde wasn't shot.
8: No?
5: No. I killed him with a sickle. A sickle from my tool shed. Now, do you believe me?
8: Has he seen the body, Mr. Mitchell?
1: No, I didn't say how he was killed, but Irving...
5: I killed him. I knew about Doreen, and I wanted to save her because I was jealous of Clyde.
8: Well, he was killed with a sickle, all right.
5: Yes, my sickle, from the tool shed.
10: If Doreen had entered that room and stabbed anyone, she would have killed Henry. Not Clyde, but Henry.
8: Why?
10: Because Henry was afraid of what might happen during the night. So he changed rooms with Clyde. And I was the only one who knew that. Doreen would have killed Henry.
8: Is that true, Mr. Mitchell?
1: Why, yes, we did change rooms, but...
8: And she didn't know that.
1: Well, I don't know how she could have known it, but she must have discovered the switch.
8: You know, I think Irving knows too many details to be lying. I think he's telling the truth.
10: I am. I killed him.
4: He didn't. Irving didn't kill him. He is trying to protect me. I remember something now.
8: Remember what?
4: If you killed him, Irving, what time was it?
10: It was 4 a.m.
4: Have you established the hour of death, Doctor?
9: I have.
4: Wait, I'll tell you. It was at midnight. 12 o'clock.
8: What time was he killed, Doc?
9: About 12 o'clock last night. Couldn't possibly have been 4.
8: How did you know that?
4: At midnight, I went to Clyde's room to talk to him. I was awakened by a horrible dream. It frightened me, so I went to his room. Clyde wasn't there. No one was there. So if Henry was occupying that room, and he was not there at midnight, Henry must have been in Clyde's room.
1: What?
4: Henry must have killed Clyde.
1: What? Why would I kill my own brother?
4: For the same reason you killed my mother.
1: Oh, nonsense.
4: I've been suspicious of you ever since Mother died.
1: What?
4: I know you've looted my estate.
1: Now, look.
4: That's why you didn't want me to marry. And you were your brother's only heir. He was wealthy and his money could save you. You knew I was suspicious of you.
1: Why, this is ridiculous.
4: So you killed Clyde for his money and tried to blame it on me because you knew I'd be suspected. That's why you told Irving about my hereditary tendency.
1: Why, she's crazy, gentlemen. Completely insane.
4: Examine my mother's body. Check the account.
1: She's mad at
9: you. Mr. Mitchell, do you believe she inherited this tendency to murder?
1: Why, certainly. Her mother warned me of all this.
9: You're a biologist, aren't you, Mitchell?
1: Yes, I was.
9: You still are, Dr. Henry Mitchell.
1: Well, I still dabble in biology, only as it concerns agriculture. Mm-hmm.
9: I recently read an article you wrote a few years ago in which you proved the one thing that was not hereditary was a criminal instinct. That such tendencies were the results of environment. You proved that.
1: Well...
9: Then you knew from the beginning that the mother was merely a victim of a false belief. But you used that belief to suit your own purpose. It all adds up against you, Mitchell.
8: We'll just follow through with the girl's advice about your wife's body. And I wouldn't be at all surprised by the results of the autopsy. Let's go, Doc.
3: And they did follow through on Doreen's advice. And they did find her estate rifle, and they found traces of poison in the mother's body. So Henry confessed. If it hadn't been for Doreen's psychic powers, he'd have gotten away with everything. Oh, yes, Doreen was definitely psychic. Because she said she went to the room at midnight and no one was there. But she did not go to the room. But she did wake up with a start at midnight. She knew something terrible was happening, but didn't know what it was till this morning. She put things together and knew the truth. And Irving knew about the sickle because he missed it from its rack. And he was merely guessing. But it all worked out to a successful conclusion. And Doreen need have no further worry about her so-called inherited criminal tendency, because there is no such thing. I know.

0: CBS has presented The Whistler. Original music for this production was composed and conducted by Wilbur Hatch. The Whistler is written and directed by J. Donald Wilson and originates from Columbia Square in Hollywood. Next week, same time,
1: I, the Whistler, will return to tell you another unusual story. 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
3: And now, Lucille Ball with Richard Denning as Liz and George Cooper. Two people who live together and like it. Tonight is a big social night in Sheridan Falls. A very swanky new French cafe, Les Elements de Général, is opening, with admittance by invitation only. The Coopers are dressing in their best formal clothes.
6: Oh, darn this collar, I can't get it closed.
7: Well, don't work so hard, George. You'll get your dicky all dirty.
6: I'm only trying to hurry. You said we had to meet the Atterburys at that French restaurant at 8 o'clock.
7: Well, here, let me help you.
6: No, I'll get it. This collar used to fit me perfectly.
7: Well, you haven't worn it for a long time. Look, why don't you try putting one chin out and one chin in and fasten the collar between them?
6: Very funny. Here, if you're so smart, see if you can do it.
7: Okay, put your head up. There. Now it's all fastened. How does it feel? Little tight, huh, George?
6: Well, that's better.
7: Yeah, you didn't look good with a black tie and blue face.
6: Wait till I tear the buttonhole a little.
7: Oh, George, I just happened to think. What if the menu's all written in French? Will you be able to order?
6: Si, senora.
7: Oh, you're going to be a great help. I know. We'll let the Atterburys order first, and then we'll take the same thing.
6: Bueno, bueno.
7: Come on, let's go.
6: Hey, now, wait a minute, Liz. Haven't you forgotten something?
7: What?
6: Put your dress on.
7: It is on.
6: Huh? No. Well, what are they making dresses out of this year, skin?
7: If you think this is something, wait till I take off my jacket. Come on, George, let's go.
6: Okay. Oh, darn that collar button.
8: Well, where are the Coopers? I can't stand waiting in a restaurant.
9: I like it, seeing everybody all dressed up. Oh, there are the Rickies. Yoo-hoo! Well, turn around and wave to them, Rudolph.
8: I can't turn around with this collar on.
9: My goodness, Bob Fisher certainly has a gorgeous blonde with him.
8: Liz!
9: It'd make you turn around.
8: What a dirty trick. Pardon me, madam. Would you hand me my collar button? It's in your soup. Thank you.
9: Rudolph, I just saw a menu on the next table. It's all written in French. Will you be able to order?
8: Ja wohl, Fräulein.
9: Oh, great. Well, look, let the Coopers order first, and then we'll take the same thing.
8: You crack the whip, I'll make the trip.
10: Hi, Iris. Hello, Mr. Atterbury.
9: Oh, here are the Coopers. Hello, George boy, Liz girl.
11: Hi, folks.
8: Liz girl, George boy. Where have you been?
9: Liz, your dress is stunning.
7: Oh, thank you, Iris. Your dress is divine.
12: Ah, bonsoir, mesdames et messieurs. Bonsoir. Here are the menus. Voila, voila, voila, and voila.
7: Never mind, Garkin. Oh, look at all the wonderful things on this menu.
12: What is Madame's choice?
7: Oh, I just can't make up my mind. What are you going to have, Iris? I don't know. What are you going to have, George?
6: Well, there's so many good things. What are you having, Mr. Atterbury?
8: Ladies first. What are you having, Liz?
7: Oh, no, you don't. I started this.
12: Oh, come, come. Surely someone is willing to order.
7: You go on, George. You know, you could starve to death this way.
12: I would gladly break the ice, but I have already eaten.
7: I know. I'll count. One potato, two potato, three potato, four.
12: Please, please. This is a French restaurant. Allow me. Une pomme de terre, deux pommes de terre, trois pommes de terre, quatre. 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Ma mère m'a dit, apprendrez-vous.
7: Oh, that sounds good. Bring four orders of that.
12: I was merely counting. You must order now.
7: Oh. Me? Well, I'll have the, this.
9: I'll have the same.
8: Me too.
6: I'll have that too.
12: Madame.
7: We ordered. What are you waiting for?
12: Could I not please interest you in something else?
7: No, that's what we ordered and that's what we want. Understand?
12: Very well, madame. Four orders of closed on Mondays.

0: excited, Katie. My French teacher should be here any minute.
1: Your French teacher?
0: Yes, Iris and I are taking French lessons. He went to her house first. Oh, it was so humiliating last night, Katie. None of us could read a word of the menu.
1: No.
0: Not one word. I'll get it. It's probably Iris. Hello?
2: Bonjour.
0: Is that you, Iris?
2: Oui, oui, Liz girl. That means yes.
0: I know. How was the lesson?
2: Bon. That means good.
0: Iris, how was the French teacher?
2: Ooh, la la.
0: Does that mean what I think it does?
2: Oh, girl!
0: Look, this may be a silly question, but did you learn anything, Iris?
2: Oh, I learned a lot. His name is Jacques. He's 31 and he's a bachelor.
0: I meant, did you learn to speak any French?
2: Well, certainly. Le crayon sur la table.
0: Well, what does that mean?
2: I can't remember. It's either open the window, the pencil's on the table, or my uncle is green.
0: Well, you certainly didn't get much good. Oh, there's the bell. He's here now. Goodbye, Iris.
3: Oh, Madame Coutel, I am Jacques Duval. I kiss your hand.
0: Well, come in.
3: I have just come from the home of Matamataberry.
0: I know, and I can't wait to get started. I have the dining room table all clear.
3: Oh, no. I prefer to give you the lesson here, on this comfortable sofa.
0: Oh. You do, huh?
3: Mais oui, French is a romantic language and should be taught in a romantic setting.
0: Oh?
3: Especially to a student who is so beautiful.
0: Let's just stick to the lesson, Jack.
3: Jacques.
0: Now, what is the first thing?
3: The first thing is for you to sit closer to me.
0: Oh, now, just a minute. I think you should know. I'm married.
3: Yes. Sit closer.
0: You don't understand. I'm happily married.
3: Yes. Sit closer.
0: Now, look here, Jake.
3: Jacques.
0: I don't know what ideas you Frenchmen have, but my husband and I treat each other and trust each other implicitly, and we do not go in for this sort of thing. You understand?
3: Oui.
0: Good.
3: Sit closer.
0: Now, look here, jerk.
3: Jerk.
0: You better just leave and we'll forget all about the French.
3: Don't be upset. I always try to kiss my new pupils.
0: You do?
3: If they are attractive, yes. Of course, 90% of them say no, but vive la 10%.
0: Well, I'm definitely in the 90%. Understand, Sam?
3: Jacques.
0: Now, let's begin the lesson.
3: Very well. We take some simple words. First, ma pencil. Si? Le crayon. Say it.
0: Le crayon.
3: The pen. La plume.
0: La plume.
3: Fine. Now, what is this?
0: La crayon.
3: And this?
0: La plume.
3: See, already you can speak French.
0: Well, suppose I go to a restaurant and they aren't serving pens and pencils. What do I eat?
3: We learn a little at a time. Oh. Here is more. The paper is white. Le papier est blanc.
0: Le papier est blanc.
3: The book is red. Le livre est rouge.
0: Le livre est rouge.
3: The chair is blue. La chaise est bleue.
0: La chaise est bleue. Hey, listen to me speak French. I sound like a regular parasite.

0: Bonjour.
1: Bonjour.
0: Bonjour.
1: Oh, gosh, one lesson and we're speaking French.
0: How did you like Jacques?
1: Oh, you were right. He was just dripping with ooh la la.
0: I thought you'd like him.
1: It's really cute the way he makes love to you and until you tell him you're not interested.
2: What?
1: The way he makes love to you, isn't it killing the way he tries to sit close to you on the sofa?
2: He gave me my lesson in the dining room. Makes love to you, huh?
1: Yes, I was mad at him at first, until he explained he always acts that way with his attractive students.
0: Oh, yes, yes! I had an awful time fighting him off.
2: Well, goodbye, Liz.
1: Bonjour.
2: That means hello.
1: I know. I haven't learned the word for goodbye yet.
3: Come on, George boy. That's enough work for one day. I'll drive you home.
4: Okay, unchain me.
3: Very funny.
4: I'm coming. Well, monsieur, how's Iris coming along with her French lessons?
3: French lessons? She quit after the first one. It seems this Jacques fellow has some strange ideas about teaching.
4: What do you mean?
3: Didn't Liz tell you? He makes love to all his pupils.
4: Liz didn't tell me that. Are you sure?
3: Iris was flabbergasted. The minute he came in the door, he started making violent love.
4: Gee, do you suppose he's been making love to Liz?
3: George, boy, stop and think. If a man will make love to Marjorie Maine, he doesn't pass up Betty Grable.
4: Oh, that's ridiculous.
3: That's right, boy. You keep saying that.
4: Of course, I could listen in on their next lesson just to make sure.
3: I'll help you listen.
4: But you don't know any more French than I do.
3: A masher is a masher in any language, boy. Besides, I want to study his technique. Maybe I can pick up a few pointers.
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6: Jane.

0: 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It's evening, and George and Mr. Atterbury have met at the corner drugstore to make last-minute plans for Operation Eavesdrop. Jacques Duval is giving Liz her French lesson.
1: Donnez-moi mon crayon.
2: Bon, bon. Very good. You are learning fast. Now, ask me how I am.
1: How are you?
2: No, in French.
1: Oh. Comment allez-vous?
2: Oh, that is all right. Comment allez-vous? How are you?
1: Oh, fine, thanks.
2: No, I meant... Well, never mind. Now, do you remember how to say the cat is white?
1: Oui, indeed. Les chats est blanche.
2: No. The cat is not blanche.
1: Well, maybe you're talking about a different cat than I am.
2: The cat is not blanche, it is blanc.
1: Well, what's the difference? They both mean white, don't they?
2: Oui, but one is masculine and the other is feminine. In French, the cats are always masculine.
1: Oh? Well, that certainly must cut down on French kittens.
2: Let me put it another way.
1: All right.
2: You see, with the French, everything is either masculine or feminine. You Americans don't have that.
1: How long you been in this country, Jack?
2: I was referring to the language, not the people. Oh. Now remember, le chat est blanc, not blanche.
1: Oui.
2: Now, to continue. Let us say you are eating out. You want to order fish. So you say to your escort, poisson, Paul.
1: I wouldn't say that.
2: What would you say?
1: Poisson, George. I don't even know Paul.
2: All right. Poisson, George. Now, let us review what we have learned.
1: Okay. Donnez-moi mon crayon. Comment allez-vous, les chats et blancs et poissons, George?
2: Bon, bon, you can fool a Frenchman.
1: I don't think I could fool him, but I might confuse him if I walked up and said, give me my pencil, how are you, the cat is white and fish, George.
3: Now, quietly, Mr. Atterbury, we don't want them to hear us. Duck down crossing the kitchen in case Katie strung up the clothesline.
4: What did you say? Speak a little faster after this, will you, boy?
3: Sorry. Come over here and we'll listen by the living room door. Now, quiet now.
5: Madame Coupin, êtes-vous prête à commencer la leçon encore?
1: Bonbon.
4: See, George? She said bonbon. The dirty rat brought her a box of candy.
3: Shh, they're saying something else.
5: Comment allez-vous?
3: Well, I certainly understood that. He wants her to come on out to the alley with him.
4: Obviously.
5: Comment allez-vous?
1: Bonbon.
4: You've got to hand it to Liz. He wants her to come out in the alley, but she'd rather stay here and eat candy. She's got nothing to worry about, George.
3: No? Well, what happens when the candy's gone?
5: Madame Cooper, s'il vous plaît, donnez-moi le couleur de l'écharpe.
1: L'écharpe est blanche.
5: L'écharpe est blanche.
3: They're talking about someone named Blanche.
4: Don't you get it? Blanche wouldn't go out in the alley with him, so he shot her.
5: And now, madame, poisson George.
3: Huh?
1: Oui, poisson George.
3: They're going to poison me. Oh, I've had enough of this. Well, this is some French lesson.
1: Oh, George.
3: Yes, George. All right, you snake in the grass. Get out of here and take your poison bonbons with you.
6: What?
1: George, what's the matter with you?
3: Get out of here, you home-wrecking rat.
2: Ma foi, I am insult.
1: I am insult right with you.
2: Madame Cooper, do you have a glove?
1: Glove? Yes, here.
2: Thank you. Take this.
3: Hey!
2: I challenge you to a duel.
1: A duel?
2: Oui, my seconds will contact you about the time, place, and choice of weapons. Bye.
3: A duel?
7: We welcome a duel. George, boy, we'll show this French fried Romeo the kind of stuff you're made of.
3: A duel?
1: What's the matter with you two? He didn't do anything.
7: Do you deny that he made love to you?
1: Well, no, but I put a stop to that the first day.
3: A duel?
7: You see, George, I was right. What'll it be? Swords or pistols?
1: From the looks of him, it better be smelling salts.
3: A duel?
1: Worried about that duel.
8: Are they really going to go through with it?
1: Yes, tomorrow morning at dawn in the cemetery. George is scared stiff, but he's so stubborn he won't back down. I'll get it. Hello?
9: Madame Cooper?
1: Yes?
9: This is Jacques Duval. Your husband, he has not been trying to get me on the phone, has he?
1: No.
9: Well, I wonder if he and I could talk this thing over.
1: You mean you don't want to fight a duel either?
9: Heavens no, a man can get hurt in one of those things.
1: Well, why did you challenge George then?
9: That's what we Frenchmen are supposed to do. And they told me that if you challenge an American to a duel, he will call up and try to get out of it.
1: Oh, they did, huh?
9: We... I've been waiting by the phone for 24 hours.
1: Well, don't worry, Jacques. I'll take care of George. I'll tell him I talked you out of it.
9: Oh, merci, merci. Au revoir.
1: Goodbye. Oh, Katie, George is saved. The duel is called off.
8: Well, Mr. Cooper will be glad to hear that.
1: Yes, but I'm not going to tell him about it.
8: What?
1: Well, Jacques won't show up now that the duel's called off. So I'm going to let George worry it out right to the cemetery tomorrow morning. Ha ha! Ain't I a stinker? Well, there's the cemetery, George. Won't be long now.
10: Oh, thanks. Gosh, I'm cold. Oh, what a miserable morning. Dismal and foggy.
1: What are you kicking about? I have to drive back in this.
10: Oh, Liz.
1: Well, come on, let's get out.
10: Okay. Oh, why did he have to make it the cemetery anyway?
1: Well, it saves time. It eliminates the middleman.
10: How can you make jokes at a time like this?
1: Oh, George, don't think I'm taking this lightly. This is the proudest moment of my life.
10: It is?
1: Yes, George. Today is going to make you a real hero. And I only hope my second husband has your courage.
10: Second husband?
1: Oh, I wouldn't marry right away. Might take months. Hey, look at all the people waiting there.
10: Yeah, they must be from the bank.
1: Gee, they're photographers and everything.
7: Ah, there you are, George. Thought you'd never show up. Well, let's get on with it. Good publicity for the bank.
1: Well, how can we get on with it without Jacques Duval? I have a feeling he won't show up.
7: What do you mean, won't show up? He's here.
1: Well, you see, he called me. I'm here.
7: Yes, yes. He told us George wouldn't show up. Glad you made it, boy.
1: Oh, this is awful. I have to talk to him. Where is he?
7: Over there. Four reporters are holding him. And hurry up. They have to get pictures in time for the first edition.
1: Jacques, come here. I want to talk to you.
11: Oui, oui.
1: What are you doing here?
11: What is Monsieur Cooper doing here? I thought I would show up alone, be a hero, and get some publicity for my French classes.
1: Oh, what a mess.
7: Come on. Everyone's getting impatient.
1: Oh, dear. We'll have to go through with it. Jacques, you shoot way over George's head, and I'll tell him to shoot over yours.
11: Be sure and tell him.
7: Okay. Back to back. Over here. Here's your pistol, Jacques. George has his.
1: George, farewell, my darling.
10: Goodbye, Liz.
1: Shoot high and miss him, because he's going to miss you.
10: Huh? Oh, okay. Hey, Liz, what if he doesn't miss me?
1: Well, then I will. Now shoot high. Farewell, lover.
7: All right, gentlemen. Stand back to back. Cock your pistols.
12: Shoot high.
13: Shoot high.
7: Now, you both know the rules. the count of ten, wheel and fire.
3: Should I?
7: Now, start pacing. One, two, three, four.
10: Oh! They're both down. I put blanks in those guns. How did they get shot?
1: Nobody got shot. The photographer dropped the flash bulb and they both fainted.

0: Dad?
1: Yes, Lucille, where to tonight?
0: Oh, we're going to be arty tonight, Robert, and see how Jell-O makes out in the land of grand opera. Let's go, Wilbur, to the Met Yet.
2: Me.
0: Pardon me. Could you tell me where Signor Lemondini is?
2: I am he.
0: Oh, say, that's cute, hey? You see, I'm the music editor of the Jell-O Pudding Gazette. Is it true you can break a glass by singing a high note?
2: Certainly.
0: Certainly. He must be Italian.
2: Ready, Nini?
0: Yes, I'm listening, Nini. Go ahead.
2: Oh! Oh!
1: Well, I can usually break a glass by singing.
0: Hey, I'm a singer already.
1: Bah! You are no singer, I can tell. My ear is trained.
0: Oh, your ear is trained?
1: Yes.
0: Let me see it do something.
1: I mean musically.
0: Oh.
1: I will sing for you. I will sing Una Voce Poche Trio Jell-O Fa.
0: Here it comes. What does that mean, she asked, putting her foot in it? pudding.
1: It means in your language, Jell-O puddings are a trio of treats.
0: Oh, well,
1: Jell-O chocolate pudding, luscious with deep-down chocolatey goodness.
0: That little title...
1: Jell-O butterscotch pudding with that buttery brown sugar flavor, and Jell-O vanilla pudding, rich and smooth as cream.
0: Well, it certainly stretches in the translation. Those puddings go a long way, hey?
1: Thank you.
0: Yeah, but my favorite area is drip, drip, moo, bubble, bubble, clink, clink, clink.
1: What does that mean?
0: In your language, it means all you do is add milk and they take about 5 minutes to cook. Good night, Bob.

0: George. George, wake up.
1: What's the matter?
0: Shh. There's a wild animal in the room.
1: What?
0: He's down at the foot of the bed. See him?
1: Yeah.
0: Oh, look at his big red staring eyes.
1: Wait a minute. I'll get my gun out of the table.
0: Right.
1: I got it. One, two.
0: Don't shoot.
1: What?
0: Oh, that's no animal. I forgot. I put luminous nail polish on my big toes.
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0: What has a hazelnut in every bite?
1: Sorry!
0: And thick milk chocolate for your delight?
1: Sorry!
0: Nougat and caramel golden light?
1: Sorry!
0: And don't forget the hazelnut in every bite! And again! What has a hazelnut in every bite?
1: Sorry!
0: Thick milk chocolate for your delight?
1: Sorry!
0: Nougat and caramel golden light? And don't forget the hazelnut in every bite!
1: Sorry!
0: A hazelnut in every bite!
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5: 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From the Pecos to Powder River, Dodge City to Poker Flat, these are the towns they fought to live in and lived to fight for. 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

0: Howdy. I imagine everyone's heard of the Texas Rangers, but I wonder how many of you folks ever heard the story of the Jailbird Rangers. The very start of what became the Rangers in my state. I come from Dos Rios, just north and west of Texas, and I'm the town's only lawyer. My handle, Chad Remington. And if you want to know why I feel qualified to tell you about the Jailbird Rangers, well, I guess it's because on two occasions they almost cost me my life. You see, not too long ago, our entire state suddenly burst wide open with every kind of thievery and knavery in the book. Rustling, bank robberies, coach holdups, and just plain and simple murder. First, the big bank in Alamo City was raided. Then, only 2 days later, way up in the Rockies, a Wells Fargo wagon was stopped and robbed. Not 8 hours after that, down in the Rimrock country in the south part of the state, a trail herd of almost 2,000 head of fine cattle was raided and successfully rustled. And so it went for the next 5-6 weeks. A crime in one county, and then as the sheriff and his deputies went into action, the gang struck again, maybe 400 miles and 5 counties away. Well, mighty discouraging business. And in our own county, almost every able-bodied man was deputized for the search. Even me, our local judge and the owner of the livery stable, Cherokee O'Bannon. Well, after a particularly hot and dusty wild goose chase, we returned to town with our tail feathers dragging, and the judge, Cherokee, and I went back to my office.
1: Yes, me, and I know nobody did. I think the young man's got back in his belfry, don't you, Judge?
0: Never mind what you think, Cherokee. Right now, I'm only interested in finding out if the judge thinks enough of my suggestion to go up to the state capitol with us and introduce me to the governor.
2: Well, I'll be glad to introduce you to the governor, Chad, but I don't think it's going to do you any good.
0: Well, I'm willing to take that chance. With every sheriff's authority ending at the borders of his own county, we've got to have state rangers if we hope to break up this crime wave.
1: Chad, my boy, I wish you wouldn't refer to them as rangers. Very name is abhorrent to me. Chased me clean across the state and out of Texas just because my Cherokee Indian rattlesnake oil failed to grow luxuriant tresses on a bald-headed sergeant.
0: Well, as long as you just drink your rattlesnake oil and don't try to peddle it, you haven't got any worries. Now, how about it, Judge? Stagecoach for the state capitol leaves in less than an hour.
2: It's a futile cause, Chad, but I'll do whatever I can. I'll go with you.
0: If Cherokee and I had gone alone, we never would have gotten in to see the governor. The judge being along made the difference, and the governor received us just about as he was to leave for dinner. In fact, the young lady he was escorting, a willowy and lovely brunette by the name of Dolores Donovan, was there with him. I watched the governor while I pleaded my case and realized the judge was right. It was a hopeless cause.
3: Mr. Remington, this is a total and absolute waste of my time. With the state treasury on the verge of bankruptcy, you come here asking me to authorize further expenses?
0: But we need a state police force, Your Excellency.
4: If you'll pardon me putting in my 2 cents worth, with elections just 2 months away, the governor needs votes.
3: Thank you, my dear. Gentlemen, and you particularly, Judge, do you realize how many votes I'd lose if I did authorize additional expenditures at a crucial time like this?
0: Of course, by election, we may have nothing of value left in the entire state, let alone the treasury. Do you realize that more than $1 million has been pilfered or sacked already, and each day that goes by,
4: Governor,
0: just...
4: Governor, we were expected at dinner 10 minutes ago, and it's still a 30-minute drive before we get there.
0: Sorry, Miss Donovan. I had no idea I was delaying you.
4: That's quite all right, Mr. Remington. Delighted to have met you. I do hope we meet again sometime, under less hurried circumstances.
1: Pushed out verbally, that's what we were. Pushed right out.
0: Oh, forget it, Cherokee. We tried.
2: I had no idea Miss Donovan had such an influence with the governor. She seems to have.
0: No need to apologize, Judge.
2: You see, his wife died 3-4 years ago. And as I get the story, Miss Donovan, who is quite wealthy in her own right, moved up here from Texas. And they met. But I didn't think for a minute that,
1: Did you see that carriage he drove her off in? The state is paying for that. No wonder the Treasury's almost bankrupt.
0: Judge, you've done all you could so far, but would you go even further?
2: Well, I don't know, Chad. What do you mean?
0: I mean help me to organize my own state rangers at no expense to the state.
2: Your own? Where could you get the men and the authority?
0: And the authority, well, I'll assume that. Huh? The men I want, you'd have to help me get.
1: What men, Chad?
0: Convicts. Men who are now in the state penitentiary.
2: Convicts?
0: Oh, now, look, don't jump down my throat till I'm through. Remember first who most of the law officers suspect of heading up this gang of criminals we're after.
2: You mean Vic Spryback?
0: I sure do mean Vic Spryback. Because I think we inherited him from Texas, where the rangers down there ran him and his gang out a short while ago.
1: But what in the name of Tomcats has Frybeck got to do with these convicts you're talking about, Chad?
0: Well, three or four of them came from Texas. Undoubtedly know Frybeck, or at worst are known to him.
2: Yes?
0: Now, most men serving time in prison would give anything to get out. And if you could get a hand-picked few paroled to me, I think they could lead us to Frybeck in short order. And since they say it takes a crook to catch a crook, everyone would profit.
2: You realize, of course, what would happen if the governor learned of it. He'd throw you into jail along with him.
0: If he finds out before we catch Frybeck. After, well, I think you'd be taking bows all over the place for cleaning up the state.
1: Chad, my friend, all this is just dreaming. How can you get a dozen men out of prison?
0: It's not a dozen. At most, I'll need six. And, since the warden happens to be the judge's former law partner...
2: Chad, I... Oh, what's the use of arguing with you? You'll just keep on until I do it anyway. Give me the names of the men you want. If Warden Stribling is the same man I started with in law school, I think you'll have your jailbird rangers before long.
0: Jailbird Rangers was what the judge called them, and the name stuck. The rest of what the judge said stuck, too. But hardly 48 hours later, I heard the toughest and orneriest bunch of cutthroats the state had ever seen seated around a campfire and learning what I had in mind. And there was John O. Johnson, Waco bank bandit, Black Mike Curtis, West Texas cattle thief, and Red Dooley, who shot up the panhandle much to his profit.
1: You gentlemen would close your oral orifices and let Remington finish. Maybe we could get some sleep tonight.
0: Boys, I could talk from now till sunup trying to explain every little detail of this to you, but the important thing is to get action. And since three of you, John O., Mike, and Red, all know Frybeck and can probably get in to see him without having daylight left through you, what I want to do now is have the three of you draw straws to see who goes up there. All right, now look. Look, you knew what this job was before the warden let you out of prison. Anybody who doesn't like it, it isn't too late to have you sent back now.
5: I think it'd take more than you to send any of us back.
0: Yeah? Get up here, Charlie. Maybe you're not used to being talked to. Maybe you're used to something more like...

0: Hello?
1: Maybe you're not used to being talked to. Maybe you're used to something more like this.
0: Who do you think you're slapping?
1: John O. Johnson, the Waco bank bandit. Now get this through your head. Next time I won't just slap you. I'll knock your teeth back down your throat. I got three straws here in my hand. The man who pulls the short one leaves here and walks up that road toward the place you tell me Freibeck's probably using as a hideout. Here, Cherokee. You pass the straws around.
2: Pleasure's all mine, all mine.
1: All right, who got the short one? Well, come on, hold him up. Johnson, did you hear what I said?
0: If I go up there, Freibeck will probably kill me.
1: You're going up there.
3: Up in the pen, you always talk mighty tough, Jano. What's wrong, Gagnella?
0: Yeah, sure. You two don't have to go. Well, I'm not going either.
1: Oh, yes, you are.
0: We'll see about that.
4: You lily livered cold cat.
2: He's down like a steer at a rodeo.
1: All right, never mind the cheering section, Cherokee. Hit Johnson to his feet and started up toward Freibeck's.
0: Remington, I know Freibeck. If he finds out what you're up to, he'll cut my tongue out.
1: You stay here and I'll knock it out. Now get going. Get going.

0: Johnson disappeared into the shadows. Just as the night swallowed him up, I saw him stop and look back, hoping no one was watching, hoping he could get away. I reached for my rifle and raised it to my shoulder. Johnson turned and shuffled ahead. Then the waiting started. There wasn't a sound, a human sound. Even Cherokee couldn't bring himself to talk. The minutes ticked off, and then the hours started to vanish into the place where time and good intentions go. Mike Curtis and Dooley, as hardened and as black-hearted as they were, sat almost motionless, their backs to two trees. I still don't know how much time had dragged by, but sooner or later we heard the unmistakable sounds of a horse approaching. I motioned to Cherokee and the two others. They got up and crowded around me. The only thought that made any sense was that it was John O. Johnson on his way back with a horse he'd either borrowed or stolen from Dix Frybeck. There's no question that it was just one horse, nothing to be afraid of. We just stood there, almost motionless, as the horse and rider came closer. Then suddenly the horse was almost on top of us, and as the rider could make us out in the dark, he swerved, and before raking his horse again, dropped something large and heavy at our feet.
1: Billy Blue Blazes, Chad, what is that?
2: That's what I'd like to know.
0: That is John O. Johnson. Or what's left of him after Frybeck got through riddling him with bullets.
3: We'll return to the second act of Jailbird Rangers, our exciting frontier town adventure, in just a few moments.

0: men left to me, Dooley and Curtis.
1: I knew this idea was loco all the time, Remington. And I'm telling you right now, I'm getting out of here while I still can.
0: Yes, you are getting out, Mike. But do you know where you're going?
1: Huh? What do you mean?
0: Johnson's body's got to be taken back to the warden. And so do you two.
1: Wait a minute. You think you're taking me back to that jail? You got another thing coming.
2: Don't be idiotic. Chad's right. Besides, it's for your own protection.
1: I got all the protection I want. I'm out and I'm free.
0: Well, you won't be out long if Freibich finds you. Oh, Mike, don't you see? With Johnson dead, everybody and his brother will soon find out you and Dooley are out of the pen, and then...
2: Chad, he's grabbing for your rifle.
3: What? You hog-brained him. So let go with that. Cherokee, the other one. Don't let him get away.
2: Rummy, shut up. I ever get what? Found you, you unintelligent rowdy. Do I have to just bust you into pieces?
0: Well, for a moment there, O'Bannon, I thought our numbers had come up. Hey, you did a nice job on Dooley.
2: You know something, Chat? Now I really need a drink, to be frank about it.
0: Yeah, but right now you're not getting one. Because we've got to tie up these two and start hauling them back to jail before we're caught with two escaped convicts. Take a little advice from a cowtown lawyer. Never get mixed up like I did. Oh, not that the idea wasn't essentially a good one, but when you're dealing with convicts, you've paroled yourself against the strict orders of the chief executive of the state. Well, Cherokee and I bundled up Curtis and Dooley and started back for the penitentiary as fast as his four horses would carry us. All the while, I thought of nothing except how I could explain John O. Johnson's death outside the prison walls. The four of us were not over a half day's ride from the penitentiary, and except for the problem still having no answer, everything seemed to be going smoothly.
2: Chad, after this day is over, if you don't give me 2 bits to spend over the gleaming mahogany of the nearest tavern, I'm going to drink a pint of that snake oil myself. The very thought of it makes me shudder.
0: It's too bad you've got a remedy for snake poisoning instead of lead poisoning. Because before this day is over, we may be... Uh-oh. And what's this coming?
2: Seems to be a party of horsemen. About 10 of them.
0: Yeah, it sure does. One of them seems to...
3: Cherokee Duck! Hey, what's the idea? Who do you think you're shooting at?
4: You make one move and you'll never know. Slow down, boys.
5: Yeah, that's them all right. Tom, go get their guns.
2: Just a minute. There must be some mistake. Who do you think we are?
5: Well, I'm not too sure about you two, but the two with you with their hands tied up are known as numbers 23476 and 35108, formerly Mike Curtis and Red Dooley. And I've got an idea that starting today, all four of you are going to be wearing numbers. Come on.
0: How anybody knew that Dooley and Curtis were out, except the judge and the warden, I couldn't understand at the moment. But I was to find out, all right. Find out the hard way. Well, with 10 guns pointed at our backs, they had no trouble herding Cherokee and me into those little waiting rooms they call cells.
2: I hate to be derogatory, my boy, but seems to me that your idea kind of backfired.
0: Backfired right through John O. Johnson to start with. Now we're in it up to our necks.
2: Please! When you're a resident of a calaboose, as we are, it's the height of impropriety to speak about necks. What are we going to do, Chad?
0: I've sent for the judge.
2: You don't think he's going to be able to get us out of this one?
0: Might help. After all, he is the political leader for Dos Rios County, and he does possess a certain amount of influence with the governor.
2: And now, if you'd have sent for Dolores Donovan, you'd have picked someone who really has influence with the governor.
0: Miss Donovan made quite an impression on you, didn't she, Jerry?
2: Indeed she did. Too bad it couldn't have been vice versa.
0: Yeah, she made an impression on me, too, and with the judge... Well, looks like the judge's coming now.
6: Chad Remington, have you any idea of the trouble you're in?
2: You certainly don't have to remind us, Judge. When you're outside those bars, we're behind them.
0: Now, isn't that the kind of answer you'd expect from Cherokee, Judge? He can always manage to drag bars into the conversation.
6: Chad, how in the name of Tophet can you act so lighthearted about a thing like this?
0: Because I think that now I've figured out a way to catch the Freibich gang. Uh-huh. And all you have to do to help, Judge, is to get the governor's ear privately and arrange another audience for us with him.
6: The governor? Chad, you know it's impossible under the, the existing conditions.
0: As Miss Donovan pointed out, the governor is interested in votes. Votes to re-elect him. And if you'll point out to him that landing the Freibeck gang in jail will get him more votes than all his election promises put together, well, I don't think he'll refuse to at least listen to us.
6: Well, maybe so, Chad.
0: Good. Now, get your ear over here where I can stop yelling. I'll tell you exactly what the governor...
7: Mr. Remington, so far you haven't told the governor anything at all to make him believe you know how to or where to round up the Freibeck gang.
8: You're perfectly right, my dear. In your present position, Mr. Remington, your promises don't mean a thing.
0: Well, Governor, I can't blame you at all for your attitude, but if I might have a moment with you alone, I'll be only too happy to tell you what I have in mind.
2: My dear Miss Donovan, why not step outside the anteroom with me while the governor...
8: Just a minute, Dolores. Anything Remington has to say to me, he can certainly say in front of you. If he has anything to say...
7: I should certainly think so.
0: Very well. And I'm forced to admit that I have no actual plan. However, I happen to know that there's a shipment of $70,000 in gold coming into the Dos Rios State Bank tonight by train. And I'm most anxious to be on hand to make sure it gets there.
8: Remington, the only place you're going is back to jail. You got more nerve than anyone I've ever encountered. Don't you think so, Dolores?
7: Really, I don't think I should interfere in your business. And as a matter of fact, if you'll pardon me, I believe I'll go back to my hotel.
8: But Dolores...
7: Talk to you in the morning. Good night, gentlemen.
2: Well, what do you know? You were right, Chad. She actually took the bait. Oh,
0: now do you believe me, Governor? She can't wait to get to Freibeck and tell him about that $70,000 gold shipment.
8: So that's why she played up to me. Just to find out what was... Remington, if you're going to follow her, you'd better get going. Apparently, Freibeck is hiding not too far away from here, and we must take no chance on losing her now.
7: Bix, I know what I heard. 70,000. This will be a real cleanup.
1: Biggest we've pulled yet, if it works.
7: Oh, of course it'll work. With that much in our hands, we can be on our way. Just the two of us. Well, I don't have to listen to that stuffed shirt of a governor again.
1: Look, I'll have to get the boys together. You duck out of here. Go back to your room. Pack up. And once you hear we got the gold, check out and meet me at the cabin.
7: Bix, now, be careful. Don't take any chances, honey.
1: With you waiting for me at the other end. Come here.
7: Oh, Bix. Bix, darling...
1: All right, baby. On your way now. Papa's got work to do that just ain't gonna wait. With all that money in our jeans, you and me are gonna do the world of brown. See you. Huh?
0: You sure will see her, Freibeck, in jail. Cherokee, come on.
7: Remington, of all the low, slimy snakes I've ever...
1: Dolores, Doc!
0: Oh, no, you don't. Cherokee, keep the girl covered.
1: I'm gonna blow you up.
2: Still there, you little vixen.
0: Freibeck, your number is that right now.
7: You filthy sidewinder. You hurt him. You broke his jaw.
2: Sure hope he did, but I'm afraid Mr. Freibeck is just out listening to the birdie.
0: Dolores, old girl, I'm sorry we spoiled you. Well, to be polite, let's call it your elopement. But you may get out about 10 years before Freibeck does. If you love him so much, you can just wait for him. You chump.
2: Of course, I'll be glad to call on visiting days and bring you posies, Dolores, my darling.
0: Good idea, Cherokee. Since they missed that bank shipment, maybe you can send a bunches of goldenrod. And from you and me, personally, I think some forget-me-nots. All right, come on, Dolores. Let's be heading for jail.

0: And now, Frontier Town.
1: It wasn't too hard to figure out what had happened. Johnson had taken slugs from every gun in Freibeck's gang. But why it had happened and how it had happened, how Freibeck had even found out that we were there and where we were, seemed to have no answer. I even hate to think of it now that it's all over. I'd never been in a spot like that before, and believe me, I never will again. There was nothing left for me to do except to face it out with the two.

0: Cad, I think you were very wise in seeing that Miss Donovan's story didn't get to the papers.
1: Well, I didn't see where it'd serve any public purpose now that the governor's had his eyes open.
0: The warden said that in another few days she'd be shipped back to Texas on extradition papers.
2: Won't someone have to be sent back with Miss Donovan? You know, sort of guard her?
0: Well, yes, of course.
2: Well, then, Judge, I'd like to volunteer for the job. I feel it's my duty as a public-spirited citizen.
1: Well, that's a job you'd certainly love, hey, Cherokee? You're walking right into the arms of the sergeant of the Texas Rangers who's been looking for you the last 5 years?
2: I certainly, as a public-spirited Texas Ranger. Time I open my mouth, I put my foot in it.
1: Which I might point out is a lot healthier for you in the long run than what you generally put in your mouth.
2: And the way you talk, the judge might likely imagine I'm addicted to liquor.
1: Oh, far from it. The only time I've known you to take a drink is when you were suffering.
2: See there? And what do I suffer from, Sam?
1: The only thing you've ever suffered from, Cherokee, thirst.

Frontier Town, starring Tex Chandler and featuring Wade Crosby, is a Bruce Ells production. 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Music written and played by Ivan Dittmar. Be sure to be with us again same time next week for another fine action-adventure story with your favorite young Western star, Tex Chandler. And now this is Bill Forman telling you that Frontier Town came to you from Hollywood.

0: another color with city dirt?
1: That dirt edge needs Mild Green Fairy's cleaning edge. 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Right on the dirt.
2: Even on city dirt.
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11: 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Robertson's Golden Shred gets all of its tang from Seville oranges. 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
13: Unsolved Mysteries.

Out of deference to people who may still be living, character names in some of these true unsolved mysteries have been changed. A closed room. A door bolted and locked. A tight-fastened window under raging storm. A novelist setting for a murder. And stretched on the bed, a man stabbed through the heart. Such the Cambridge Unsolved Mystery.

0: The scene is Cambridge, and standing in its own grounds just off the Great North Road, the Hermitage, home of Henry Monteith, affectionately known as the Squire. Darkening skies and a chill to the air with the distant rumble of thunder foretell the coming storm as the Squire, accompanied by Sheriff Welford, walks up to the front door of the Hermitage.
1: I think I felt a few drops then, Sheriff.
2: No doubt about it. We'll have a storm before morning.
1: Better come in and have a nightcap with me before you go on home.
2: Well, I don't know.
1: Come along, old man. I always have one. Anna probably has it all worn.
3: Is that you, Squire?
1: Yes, indeed, Hannah. And I have the sheriff with me, so we'll have a double order of punch.
2: Don't blame me, Hannah. I was all for getting on my way home. But the Squire here insisted, and you know the Squire.
3: Oh, indeed, and I do, sir. Mary? Mary!
4: Yes, Miss Hannah?
3: Bring another bowl of punch to the kitchen. The master has company.
4: Yes, Miss Hannah?
1: We'll go up to my room, Sheriff. The fire's burning brighter there.
2: Just as you say, just as you say.
1: I'm getting old, Sheriff. These stairs tax me. But I like my upstairs room. I look out over the downs in the spring and summer. And in the winter, I can see the village through the bare branches. Sit down over here by the fire.
2: Thanks, Squire. Yes, this is a delightful room. Filled with memories, too, I'll be bound.
1: Yes, memories of 60-odd years. Ah, here's Mary.
3: Here's your wine, sir. Miss Hannah's baking oat cakes for tomorrow's breakfast, sir, else she'd have brought it herself.
1: That's all right, Mary. Here, Sheriff.
2: Thank you. Your health, Squire. And may you live another 65 years.
1: Oh, no, not that. Not that. There she comes. You'd better drink down your wine, Sheriff, and be off, else you'll get a soaking.
2: Yeah, I will. That's good. And thanks for the refreshment. Good night.
1: Good night. Light the sheriff to the door, Mary.
3: Yes, sir, I will. Good night, Sheriff.
2: Good night, Mary.
0: Old Hannah walks down the hallway. Both she and Mary look up to the landing above and see the squire close his room door. Hear the key turn in the lock. Hear the bolts slide home. The old grandfather's clock on the turn on the stairs strikes 10 o'clock as the two women say good night and go to their separate bedrooms.

0: Send the master breakfast ready, Mary.
1: Yes, Miss Hannah.
0: Breakfast is ready, Master. Master. Master.
1: What's to do, Mary?
0: The master, he doesn't answer. Master, speak. Say something. Oh, something's happened.
2: Oh, run, run and get help. We'll have to break down the door.
0: Oh, the master may be ill, very ill.
1: Dead, maybe.
2: Oh, quick, quick, then, now to run for help.
3: What's amiss, Mary?
1: Come and help the master.
3: Well, what's amiss,
2: Hannah? The master
3: doesn't answer. Then open the door and go in.
2: The door's bolted and locked on the inside.
3: Or the door to that room, eh?
2: No.
3: Bring an axe, Mary. A big one.
2: Yes, Sheriff.
3: Does the squire always lock himself in his room?
2: Always, Sheriff. Has for years.
3: Was he afraid? Or afraid for his life?
2: Not that I know of, Sheriff.
1: He's the biggest axe.
3: And I'll stand clear. I think I can get in now. Yes, I think I can. Oh, don't look, Hannah. Mary, don't look. Run, Mary, and telephone the village for the police. Tell them the squire has been stabbed through the heart.
4: 2 hours later, the police arrived from the nearest village. Hannah and Mary are weeping hysterically. The sheriff has opened wide the smashed-in door. The detective inspector and sergeant of police glance quickly about the room as they walk over to the bed.
5: Yeah, must have died instantly.
6: Yes, no signs of a struggle.
5: When did you last see him alive?
2: Me? Oh, Mary and me both saw him when he locked himself in his room last night.
6: Oh, 2 wine glasses. He had company last night?
3: Yes, he did. Me.
5: You, Sheriff?
3: Yes. I met him last night and he invited me up for a glass of wine. I left a few minutes before 10 o'clock.
5: And he was all right then, huh?
3: Truly, he was all right.
1: Oh, I saw the sheriff through the door. I locked and bolted the front door, and Hannah and me stood and watched the master as he bolted his door. And, well, I suppose he went to bed.
6: Then if you bolted the front door, the murderer must have gone in through the back door.
2: Oh, but he couldn't. The back door was locked at dusk, and it never was opened.
5: Well, it's a certainty that the murderer didn't get in through this window. It's barred on the outside, latched on the inside, and it's dry as a bone. So it was not opened while it was raining.
6: Now, wait a minute. Both of you women saw Squire Monteith close and bolt his bedroom door?
1: Yes, sir. I did too, sir.
5: And you didn't hear a sound during the night?
1: Nothing but thunder and rain, sir.
6: No angry voices? No screams?
1: Oh, no, sir. Not a sound.
5: Do you recognize the knife he's been killed with?
1: I don't want to look.
6: I'm sorry, lady, but you have to look.
2: Yes. Well, yes, I know it.
6: Yes? Yeah?
2: It's the one that used to lie on his own table. Why, it's his own hunting knife.
5: Hey, there's something spooky about all this. He's all right last night at 10 o'clock, and the sheriff sees him, speaks to him, so we know he's alive then.
6: And the two women hear him lock himself in his rooms a few minutes later.
5: When did you try to wake him this morning?
1: A few minutes after 7 it was. I couldn't get no answer, and Miss Hannah sent me for help.
3: I was passing by on my way to the village when Mary ran out of the house. The door was bolted, so I broke it in with an axe.
5: Sort of begins to look like suicide.
2: Oh, no. The squire had no reason to kill himself.
6: Well, no one got in here through this locked door and got out again and locked and bolted it behind him.
5: Nobody got in or out through this chimney. Guess it must have been suicide.
3: I can't agree with you. And I know the doctor won't. No man stabbed himself the way the squire's been stabbed. The blade's been driven in clear up to the hilt.
6: That's right, but listen, we've got to be sensible. This door was bolted, wasn't it, Sheriff?
3: Yes. I pulled the bolt myself after I crawled through the hole I made in the door.
5: All right, then. The room was closed. Nobody could get out or in. And if nobody could get out or in, then it was suicide.
4: But it wasn't suicide. Squire Monteith had been brutally murdered. And although today, 22 years later, the Cambridge murder is still an unsolved mystery, we believe we know the answer. In just a moment, you will hear a solution to the Cambridge murder mystery.

0: Ladies and gentlemen, inasmuch as any solution must of necessity be supposition, liberties of time, place, and character have been taken in the solution for which you have been waiting. The scene is the Cambridge police station, where the chief is seated behind his desk, talking to the sergeant and detective inspector.
1: Well, boys, a month has passed since the killing of the squire. As far as I can see, we're no nearer a solution.
2: A year can pass, Chief, and I don't think we'll be any nearer one.
1: The commissioner's going to be up here next week. When he hears what the local papers have had to say,
2: Well, I wish some of these reporters would try their hand at solving the thing. They were half as good as they think they are.
1: I know it's tough, and I get it, too, on every side. Not a motive that you could find at all. No one had it in for the old squire.
2: No, but...
1: Yeah? Go on.
2: Oh, you'd only laugh at me if I say this.
1: It'll be the first laugh I've had out of the case, then. All it's been so far is a bunch of grief. Speak up.
2: Is hate for the squire the only motive that could lead to murder?
1: What do you mean?
2: I mean, how about somebody having it in for the police?
1: You mean somebody deliberately committing murder to baffle the police?
2: Yes, it's been done before, if you recall the Camden case.
1: But who?
2: Who would you guess, Chief?
1: The sheriff. Hmm.
2: Yes, the sheriff. He's hated us ever since we were sent up here. He's always resented us taking over his job.
1: But you can't accuse a man of murder.
2: I'm not accusing him of murder. But between ourselves, I'll tell you what I think.
1: Go on.
2: I think that the sheriff had been watching his chance. He met the squire that night. He invited him up for a drink. He drugged the old man's wine. Sleeping draught, maybe.
1: That's why the old man doesn't wake up in the morning.
2: Right, Chief. Then the sheriff shows up first thing. He watches for the servant girl. He goes up to the room. Remember, he breaks the door and it says, "Don't look, he's been stabbed through the heart."
3: Sure, that's what the women said.
2: And from the doorway, he couldn't see a thing on that bed. I've tried.
1: Then you think?
2: I think he crossed the room, picked up the knife, and stabbed the squire as he lay there under the influence of the sleeping draught.
1: You may be right.
2: I am right. But, like you, I'm thinking, we can't do a confounded thing about it.
1: No. No, we can't. We haven't got a single shred of proof.
0: And so Cambridge, 22 years later, still regards the killing of Squire Monteith as an unsolved mystery.

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7: 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And now, here he is, the one, the only...
8: Well, here I am again with a chance for each of our couples to win up to $10,000. And if any of them say the secret word, they'll win an extra $100.
7: And Groucho will meet our first couple in just a moment.
9: Say, that a new record?
10: Yeah, here, I'll play it again for you.
9: Let Mrs. Grass make the soup at your house.
10: Interesting. What's on the flip side?
9: Here, I'll put it on.
11: Yes, let Mrs. Grass make the soup at your house. Mrs. Grass's vegetable noodle soup, for instance. What a soup mix. You get all the hearty richness of sun-ripened garden vegetables in Mrs. Grass's vegetable noodle soup. Mrs. Grass blends them all with sunny tomato flavor, and then she adds her famous buttery tender egg noodles. Mrs. Grass does all the hard kitchen work. You just put some water on to boil, open that yellow box, and in minutes you can serve delicious vegetable noodle soup. You just
9: let Mrs. Grass make the soup at your house.
10: What's the name of that record?
9: It's called Music to Make Soup By.
7: Well, Groucho, you remember last week we ran out of time when you were talking to our last couple, and they agreed to come back tonight. Well, they're here, and just to bring us up to date, they were both single, although the young man did go on record as saying that he was engaged to be married. And, of course, you remember the young lady, an airline hostess for the German airline Lufthansa. So here they are again, Margot Road and K.W. Shelby. So, folks, you come in, please, and meet Groucho Marx.
8: Welcome again to You Bet Your Life. Say the secret word, and you win an extra $100. Margot, it's nice to see you again. We'll talk to you in a minute. When we were interrupted last week, your partner here, Mr. Shelby, was in the middle of some kind of a cock and bull story about a water heater, a boiler blowing up or something. Blew him all the way to California, he said. What happened after you blew into town? Anything exciting?
12: I guess about the most exciting thing that happened was that I won a limerick contest.
8: Oh, you're an intellectual, is that it? What was your prize-winning limerick, do you remember? Or are you lucky enough to have forgotten it?
12: Yes, I think I remember.
8: You remember it? What was it? Recite it for us?
12: Yes.
8: She's never heard any of the great American poets.
12: I doubt if she will now.
8: Why don't we let her decide that?
13: Well, that's nice.
8: You may be crazy. You like poetry? Schiller and Goethe and all the...
13: Let's see what he has to say.
8: Yes, that's
13: you
8: what I
13: like
8: say.
13: That, yeah.
8: You can keep your nose out of this. I can talk to him without you butting in, you know. What was the lyric? Let's hear it.
12: It went like this.
8: You blowhard, you.
12: On an island with nothing else but a coconut tree and a hut, two men and a dame played the triangle game till at last the swains met with rebut.
8: That's not bad at all. And you wrote this yourself?
12: Part of it.
8: Part of it? You mean this was a collaboration? Give us the last line again. That intrigues me. Huh?
12: Till at last the swains met with rebut.
8: Till the last of the swains met with rebut. Now, that's just like Heinrich Heine, isn't it?
13: Almost, yeah.
8: You like that, huh?
13: Mm-hmm.
8: What does that mean, you know?
13: I don't know.
8: No. The rest of it is pretty bad, but that last line is terrible. How did you allow that to sneak in there, that last line?
12: That was the only line I wrote.
8: And that was the winner? You can imagine what the losers must have written. Well, what did you win for writing this epic? A revolver with only one bullet?
12: No, I won an island in the South Sea.
8: Who owned the island before you won it?
12: It was a British possession.
8: I knew the British Empire was breaking up, but I didn't think they were giving away pieces of it as prizes in a limerick contest. That is really a shrinking empire there. What kind of an island was this? Was it romantic?
12: Yes, it was romantic. The tropical moon and swaying palms and a nice coral beach and blue, clear waters.
8: Margot, before you marry him for his island paradise, do you have any questions you'd like to ask him about the island?
13: Well, yes. How big is it?
8: That's a very good question. Who cares about the tropical moon, the sleepy lagoon? What she wants to know is, does it have any income property on it? Well, Shelby, how big is it?
12: Well, at low tide, it's 35 acres, and at high tide, it's 5 acres.
8: Well, Shelby, my advice to you is, the next time it's low, get out. Margot, let's get back to you, and none too soon. Do you have any boyfriends?
13: Oh, yes. Well, they are all over the world, actually.
8: Well, that's a very pleasant arrangement. Well, tell us about your job, Margot. For example, what kind of food do you save on the air? Sauerkraut and knackwurst?
13: Sure. But apart from that, we also serve caviar and lobster and goose liver pâté and...
8: Goose liver pâté! Da-da-da-da-dee! And two on
13: champagne,
8: an island.
13: Champagne. 3 kinds of red wine and 3 kinds of white wine and 4 kinds of beer. Anything you want.
8: And you pour this into your passengers while they're up in the air?
13: Yes.
8: I have only one question to ask you. How do you ever get them down again? Are you interested in matrimony, Margot?
13: No.
8: You wouldn't want to get married at all? Ever?
13: Well, yes.
8: What kind of a man would you like to marry, Margot?
13: Well, I guess, first of all, he's got to be handsome, you know.
8: Well, I'd hardly say that Shelby was an Adonis, but he said he isn't a dog. Would you be willing to marry Shelby?
13: Well, Grosha, I don't think I stand a chance. I think he's engaged, isn't he?
8: So what? Slipping 3 kinds of white wines, 3 kinds of... 3 kinds of red wine and 4 kinds of beer? You take off to Germany without even going to the airport. Well, I'm sorry I couldn't get you two really interested in each other, but apparently Shelby is a loyal lover, and you have other plans besides. But that's life. However, you're going to be partners at making some money, and that also can be important. Now, you understand this game? There are three kinds of questions, 100, 200, and 300.
13: Mm-hmm.
8: Now, these are the hardest, these are medium, these are the easiest.
13: Mm-hmm.
8: Now, you can pick what you want. If you went up to $500, you get a chance at the big question. If you don't, you just keep what you earn.
7: I might add you could get four...
8: You keep out of this, will you?
7: No, you get 4 questions.
8: You selected world capitals. You understand anything about it? You ought to be flying around all the time.
13: No,
8: all right, you pick the first one, Margot.
7: $200 one?
8: $200. Oh, you ought to be ashamed to take it. What's the capital of West Germany? I could make it tougher by asking who was buried in Grant's tomb.
13: Well,
8: who's buried in Grant's tomb? What's the capital, the western capital of the capital of West Germany?
13: Well, it's Bonn right now.
8: Yeah, that's right. I had a Bonn on the other night. All right.
7: You have $200, 300 more, and you'll get a chance at the 10,000 at the end of the show. You have 3 more chances.
13: Go ahead. Your turn.
7: Oh, a $300 one.
8: What's the capital of Liberia?
13: Monrovia.
8: Monrovia is right. We have one here in California.
7: And you now have $500, which means you're eligible, but this is on the house. Go ahead and take two more. And this is a $300 question.
13: That's right.
8: What's the capital of Burma?
13: Rangoon.
8: Rangoon is right.
7: You now have $800.
8: I thought that was a coat, a Rangoon coat. I used to wear one of those. Right after the market crashed. I mean, the first time.
7: You have another
8: question. You get another chance. How much do they got now?
7: $800.
8: Oh, boy.
12: Go all out.
7: Yeah, you're in now. You're in for the $10,000
8: chance.
7: Say,
8: you want any more money here, you may switch and marry her.
12: I know.
8: Don't you like her?
12: Oh, I think she's very attractive. But like I said before, I'm engaged.
13: You wouldn't even marry me for the money, you see.
8: What is the capital of Ecuador?
7: This is $300 again.
13: Quito.
8: Quito is right.
7: And you wind up with $1,100.
8: Congratulations, kid, and it was lovely
13: you,
8: having
13: Joshua.
8: You up here.
13: It's been fun.
8: You're a credit to Liberia. And you too.
7: In just a moment, our second couple will join Groucho to play You Bet Your Life. 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

0: Groucho, I'd like you to meet Jack Hansen and Joy Newfield.
1: What do you mean you'd like me to meet him? I don't have any choice in the matter.
0: No, you don't, so come out and meet him, folks.
1: Welcome to you, Bet Your Life. Say the secret word and divide an extra $100. Let's see, Jack Hansen and Joy Newfield, eh? Is that right?
2: That's
1: Newfield, right. Eh? We could use more of both of you around here, Joy and Jack. Are you married?
2: No.
1: Are you married, Joy?
2: Yes, I am.
1: You
2: I've
1: are?
2: I've been married for 22 years, Grandson.
1: No kidding. You certainly don't look it. You could have said you've been married 10 years, and I wouldn't have known the difference. How old are you, Jack?
3: 26.
1: Where are you from?
3: San Francisco, Groucho.
1: Are you married?
3: Yes, I am.
1: Uh-huh. Did you meet your wife in college?
3: No, I didn't, Groucho. I met her in high school.
1: You met her in high school?
3: That's right.
1: Is that why girls are going to high school now to snag a husband?
3: Well, I didn't get married in high school, Groucho.
1: You mean you didn't get married during the classes?
3: No, it was much later than that.
1: Around 5 that afternoon? What happened after that, Jack?
3: Well, after high school, I suppose you mean, I went to San Francisco State.
1: What is that, a penitentiary? I never heard of that.
3: No, as a matter of fact.
1: Is it something like Alcatraz?
3: Well, sometimes we feel that way, but actually it's a very famous college. In fact, George Fenneman went there.
1: Who? George Fenneman? Well, then I was right, huh? They'd never take him in a regular college. Joey, what does your husband do?
2: He's a Connecticut tobacco grower and packer.
1: I thought tobacco came from the South. Isn't that right?
2: Yes, but it's grown in Connecticut, too. The finest cigar tobacco is grown in Connecticut.
1: Mm-hmm.
2: That's a fine-looking cigar you have there. It must have come from Connecticut.
1: No, this fine cigar I'm smoking came from the window of a Mack truck on the freeway. I don't usually get them this long. Joy, you are indeed a rarity. Apparently, you encourage your husband to smoke cigars?
2: Yep. Oh, yes, because a real He-Man smokes a cigar.
1: Yes, they do. This is my only identification with that. Well, you're a nice, bright young couple, and it's been fun talking to you two. Let's see how much you two can win in the quiz. George, suppose you tell them how to play this, huh?
4: The box is divided into hundreds, $200, and $300 questions. Of course, the $100 ones are fairly simple. The $200 ones are more difficult, and the $300 ones are pretty tough. Now, you get 4 questions. You get to keep all the money you win, and the object of the game is to earn at least $500, because if you do, you can come back at the end of the show and try for $10,000.
1: Okay, you understand it?
3: Right.
1: So, now, you selected for your quiz science and medicine. Joy, suppose you pick the first one.
2: I did.
4: And this is a $300 question.
2: That's right.
1: What is the instrument used to measure the densities or specific gravity of liquids?
2: I think it's a hydrometer.
3: Hydrometer?
1: Hydrometer is right, yes.
4: And you now have $300.
2: Right.
4: 3 more choices.
1: You get 3 more chances.
2: Right.
1: String with a winner.
4: Oh, you're going to stick with 300.
1: What metal has the highest melting point?
3: Melting point?
1: Melting
2: the
1: point.
2: The highest melting point.
1: Yes, the melting point. It's up near Malibu.
2: That's iron. Iron, I think.
1: No, it's tungsten.
4: Well, you don't lose any money. You still have your $300. You have 2 more chances. This time, $200. This will give you a chance at the big money.
1: For $200, what is the name of the science that studies heredity?
3: Genetics.
1: Genetics is right.
4: You now have $500. One more question. This is 300 again.
1: 300. It'll give you 8 if you win. And it'll give you ulcers if you lose.
2: No.
1: No, I hope not. Well, what is the chemical name for ordinary chalk? It's calcium carbonate.
4: You won $500, which of course earns you a chance to come back and try for $2,000, $5,000, or $10,000 at the end of the show.
1: But you don't have it.
4: We'll see if both our couples can bring their winnings up to $10,000 in just a moment.

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2: Well, we have two couples entitled to try for the big money tonight, Groucho. First, here is K.W. Shelby and Margot Road.
3: This year, everybody who wins at least 500 in the quiz gets a chance at the wheel. And if you miss the big question, you still get to keep everything you've earned so far. Clear? Now, you take two numbers. Anything from one to ten. Now, you pick a number.
4: Eight.
3: Eight, and that'll be for $10,000. Now, you pick a number.
5: Number three.
3: That's for $5,000. If neither number comes up and you answer the question, you get $2,000. One of you turn the wheel.

had to come from Germany yet, huh? All right, here it is for $10,000. The 1959 Pulitzer Prize play was J.B. For $10,000, tell me who wrote it.

0: course, the answer you two have decided upon. Time's up, kids. Time's up. Well, it's Archibald MacLeish, leading American poet, former head of the Library of Congress. So it's too bad you missed the big money, but you won $1,100, and that you can keep. So congratulations, and thanks for being with us.
1: Got you here, Jack Hansen and Joy Newfield, who had a try at the $10,000.
0: Now, you pick a number from 1 to 10.
2: One.
0: Then that'll be for $10,000. Now, you pick a number.
3: 7.
0: That's for $5,000. If any other number comes up, the question is whether to tell your total for the night. Okay, one of you spin the wheel.

Well, you picked 1 and 7, and it came up 3, so this question is worth $2,000. The Crusades of the Middle Ages were aimed at the recovery of the Holy Land from Islam. For $2,000, can you tell me the name of the great Sultan who led the forces opposing Richard the Lionhearted and other Crusaders?

0: right. What's the answer you took?
1: Saladin.
0: Saladin is right. Well, you two won $2,000, and they've won what before? How much before?
1: I've forgotten now.
0: Well, anyway, you won $2,000. Congratulations and thanks.
1: Thank you very much.
0: To both of you, and you bet your life.
2: It was fun.
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5: Inside every Cape Plum, there's a nice clean stone asking to be let out. 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
6: Once upon a time there was an engineer.
7: Choo-choo Charlie was his name, we hear.
6: He had an engine and he sure had fun. He used good and plenty candy to make his train run.
8: Charlie says, love my good and plenty. Charlie says, really rings the bell. Charlie says, love my good and plenty. Don't know any other candy that I love so well.
6: Once upon a time there was an engineer.
7: Choo-choo Charlie was his name, we hear.
6: He had an engine and he sure had fun. He used good and plenty candy to make his train run.
8: Charlie says, love my good and plenty. Charlie says, really rings the bell. Charlie says, love my good and plenty. Don't know any other candy that I love so well.
9: 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I'll put one at Lance onto it. Very nice, young Harold. 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
3: The Harold Perry Show. And now, Harold Perry, as Honest Harold, the homemaker.

Well, let's pay another visit to the little town of Melrose Springs, home of that popular radio entertainer, Honest Harold the Homemaker. It's lunchtime now, and Harold is wending his way.

0: home of that popular radio entertainer, Honest Harold the Homemaker. It's lunchtime now, and Harold is wending his way toward home and Mother's meatloaf. But Harold has more important things than food on his mind. He's daydreaming of his fair lady friend, Floribel.
1: Yeah, Floribel, sweet. We sure had a wonderful time last night dancing at the Moose Room.
2: Love is the sweetest thing. Mother,
3: hello, Harold.
2: Oop. Didn't see you there.
3: I've been waiting for you, Harold.
2: Oh, something wrong? Marvin play hooky?
3: No. Cousin Raymond's here.
2: Oh, he is?
3: Yes. He came over from Charleville on the bus this morning. He wants to see you.
2: Why the mystery, Mother?
3: He seems very upset, Harold. I think he's had a quarrel with Gloria.
2: Oh, a little love trouble, eh? Well, I'll go in and have a talk with the boy. Just call me Dorothy Dix, Mother. Well, hello, Raymond.
4: Oh, hello, Cousin Harold.
2: Haven't seen much of you since you moved to Charleville.
4: Yeah.
2: How are things between you and our little switchboard operator, Gloria?
4: Gloria.
2: Oh, my goodness. You two lovebirds have a quarrel? Stop doing that, Raymond. You're swallowing too much air. Now, what's the trouble?
4: Well, it's pretty serious, Harold. You know, ever since I moved to Charleville, I phoned Gloria long distance every night at 6 o'clock.
2: Oh, yes. That's when the rates change. Go on, Raymond.
4: Well, I always say, hello, Gloria. And she says, hello, Raymond.
2: Well, that's a good way to start a conversation.
4: Well, Harold, last night something terrible happened.
2: What's that?
4: When I called up, I said, hello, Gloria. But she said, hello, Frank.
2: Frank?
4: Yeah. My name's Raymond. Yeah,
2: I know that.
4: Then why did she call me Frank?
2: I don't know, Raymond. Didn't you ask her?
4: No. I got so mad I hung up.
2: Yeah, well, I wouldn't worry about it, my boy. Why, I bet there's no such person as this Frank.
4: What?
2: If I know women, and I think I do, Gloria's just trying to make you jealous.
4: You think so?
2: Sure. Now, if you want the advice of Honest Harold the Homemaker, my boy, just beat her own game. When you see her, act unconcerned. Be nonchalant. Light him your ad.
4: I don't smoke. Yeah.
2: Well, chew some gum, then. Just remember, keep her guessing.
4: Well, all right, Harold, I'll try it. Gee, do you think it'll really work?
2: Sure. Women are like an open book, Raymond. Say, think I'll drop over to Floribel's and read a few pages. Yeah, yeah.

0: think I'll tease Floribel a little bit. Act like I'm not going to take her to the movies tonight. Yes, sir. You got to keep women guessing.
1: Why, hello, Hal.
0: Oh, hello, Floribel.
1: Come on in.
0: Well, if you insist.
1: It was nice of you to drop by to see me, Hal.
0: Yes, I guess it was.
1: What? Oh, Harold. Well, shall we sit down here on the sofa together?
0: Sofa? No, thanks. I think I'll just sit over here on this straight chair. It'll improve my posture.
1: My, you're acting awfully strange.
0: I am. Got her guessing already.
1: I don't know why you're so cool. After we had such a wonderful time last night waltzing in the Moose Room.
0: Last night in the Moose Room? Oh, yes, it was rather enjoyable. Excellent shrimp cocktail.
1: Harold, you didn't act like this when you said toodaloo on the porch last night. And when you asked me to go to the movies with you tonight.
0: Oh, did I ask you to go to the movies tonight?
1: You certainly did.
0: Well, Floribel, I sort of got my dates mixed up.
1: Harold, you mean there's another girl?
0: Well, I get around, you know. Sure, I'm the fellow that put the spring in Melrose Springs.
1: And you're not going to take me to the movies?
0: Maybe not. Hope you won't be too disappointed.
1: Disappointed? I think it's wonderful.
0: Huh?
1: There's another man who wants to come over and see me tonight.
0: But, Floribel, you promised to go out with me.
1: Oh, you won't mind. You have that other girl.
0: I do. I mean...

0: Oh, I hope you have a good time with your date. I know I will with mine.
1: Floribel, you can't do this.
0: Goodbye, Harold.
1: I'm going. Stop pushing. Wonder who she has a date with. Wonder if she likes him better than she does me.
2: Hello, Harold.
1: Oh, hello, Raymond.
2: Harold, I got some wonderful news. Gloria and I are back together again.
3: Why?
2: I took your advice. I just acted nonchalant and it worked.
1: It did?
2: Yeah. Boy, you sure got a system with women. Thanks for explaining it.
1: Oh, it's all right, my boy. Now, would you mind explaining it to me?

0: How could Florabelle do this to me? I wonder if she really has a date tonight. She could have just said that to make me jealous. Sure. Why didn't I think of that?
1: Hello, Harry!
0: Hello, you old horse doctor.
1: What seems to be funny?
0: Well, Florabelle told me there was another man in her life, and for a minute I believed her.
1: There is another man in her life.
0: Huh? How do you know, Doc? Did you see him with Florabelle?
1: No, but somebody else did.
0: Who?
1: Well, I don't like to repeat gossip.
0: Doc, you carried more tales than they have at the dog pond.
1: Well, I heard it when I was shopping this morning at Schroeder's grocery store. I went in to get some ground round steak for Torrance Myerdale. He likes it medium rare.
0: Good. Go on, Doc.
1: Well, while I was standing at the meat counter, Mrs. Kinsella came up and whispered something in my ear.
0: She told you about Florabelle?
1: No, she told me the A&P was having a sale on kumquats.
0: Doc, I don't care about the kumquats.
1: Well, I don't like them either. I didn't buy any.
0: Let's start over, Doc. Now, who told you about Florabelle?
1: Oh, Mrs. Mullendorf. She said she was going by Florabelle's house this morning, and she saw her on the front porch talking to a strange man.
0: Doc, that doesn't mean anything. A lot of people talk to strange men.
1: I don't.
0: Did Mrs. Mullendorf say what this fellow looked like?
1: Well, she couldn't see him very well, Harv. It was her sister's turn to wear the bifocal.
0: Well, just because she saw her talking to a man on the front porch doesn't... What's that? Oh, my goodness. Old Mr. Walker and his tractor.
2: Oh, Nellie!

0: Sonny.
1: Hello, Mr. Walker.
0: Howdy, Doctor.
2: Hi, Olga.
0: Say, Sonny, how's your love life?
1: What?
0: From what I hear, something new has been added.
1: What are you laughing about, Mr. Walker?
0: Huh?
1: Don't tell me you saw a man on Floribel's front porch.
0: No, I seen him going in the house.
1: In the house?
0: I told you.
1: You keep out of this, Doc. Well, I guess this fellow wasn't much to look at, huh, Mr. Walker?
0: Yeah, that's what you think, Sonny. He was tall, dark, and handsome.
1: Tall, dark, and handsome?
0: Yeah, kind of Latin-looking. Long sideburns. Looks something like that movie actor, Caesar Sombrero.
1: Well, just because he went in the house doesn't mean anything. He could have been the plumber.
0: Never heard a plumber playing the guitar and singing love songs.
1: Love songs?
0: Yeah. When I walked by, he was really hooping it up on old Solomio.
1: He was?
0: Yeah, Solomio. Oh, Solomio.
1: Okay, Walker.
0: Oh, yes, I remember that.
1: What?
0: Oh, Solomio.

0: Why, Harold, you still home?
1: Oh, yes, Mother.
0: I thought you were going to the movies tonight.
1: Well, there's been a change of plans, Mother. I'm going to stay home and read this Florabelle magazine.
0: Oh. You're sure you feel all right, Harold? You didn't eat much dinner. Didn't you like the Spanish rice?
1: Please, Mother, that reminds me of something unpleasant.
0: Well, I'll make you some hot cocoa after a while.
1: Yeah, thank you, Mother. Florabelle. Never thought she'd throw me over for a fellow with sideburns. Guitar strummer, too. Wonder what they're doing right now. Probably holding hands between cadenzas. Suppose she thinks I'm jealous. Suppose she thinks I'm going over and spy on him. Well, she's right, I am.

0: Never thought I'd be sneaking around Florabelle's house like this. But I gotta see what old Sideburns looks like. I think I'll tiptoe around the side of the house and peek in the dining room windows. Yeah. Be real quiet, so long. What a place for a can box. In the driveway. Why doesn't Florabelle...
1: Who's that?
0: Oop, there she is.
1: Is somebody out there? I said, is somebody out there?
2: Meow.
1: Oh, it's the cat.
0: That's what she thinks. Hey, I make a pretty good cat.
2: Meow. Meow.
0: Oh, my goodness. That wasn't me.
1: Meow.
0: Go away, cat. You got me mixed up with somebody else. Go on, beat it. Scat. Well, anyway, I attract cats. I'll just work my way up to the window. Oop. I'm in a rose bed. Well, I'll stand box. I'll be able to see him. Oop. There he is. Standing by the fireplace. He is kind of handsome at that. Looks like George Raft in elevator shoes. Shiny black hair. Must use stay comb.
3: Yes!
0: And Florabelle's all dressed up. Gee, she looks beautiful in her off-her-shoulder organdy. Uh-oh. Picking up his guitar. Listen to him. 8 strings. Show off.
4: In the story of Sue and Bo, do they say that I was there?
0: I wish he was there right now.
4: That I've never known the man of a sweeter love affair.
5: Sweeter love affair.
4: Lay your arms around me.
0: Oop.
4: Your eager lips like wine.
0: Bzunk.
4: You said that I was yours, and you were mine.
0: Step outside, you gigolo, and say that while... there goes the box. Oh! Ouch. Darn these thorns.
1: Who is that out there? Why, Harold.
5: Oh, hello, Florabelle. How are things in old Sacramento?
1: What are you doing sitting in the middle of my roses? You ruin them.
0: They're not doing me any good either.
1: You interrupted Senor Roberto.
0: Senor Roberto sounds like a nickel cigar.
5: Well, it's this way, Florabelle.
1: Good night, Mr. Hemp.
0: Oop. Oop, she pulled the blind down, too. Might as well pick myself up and go home.
4: End the story of Sorrento.
0: Oh, shut up.

We will return for the second act of our story, Honest Harold, in just a moment. Tonight, Burl Ives and the Cass County boys pay a visit to Bing Crosby. The CBS Wednesday night fight card will feature middleweights Artie Damon and Jimmy Herring. And be sure to listen at the end of this program for a special announcement concerning the Honesty Award by Harold Perry. And now, back to Harold Perry as Honest Harold, the homemaker.

0: Well, Honest Harold has spent a sleepless night. His sweetheart, Floribel, seems to have found a new interest, the guitar-strumming, romantic-looking Signor Roberto. And Harold is suffering from the pangs of jealousy.
1: Yeah, pangs.
0: But this morning, Harold is determined to forget all about Floribel and Roberto. He's going to bury himself in his work.
1: Yeah, work.
0: Right now, he's just entering the radio station with a resolute air and a firm step.
1: Yeah, air.
2: Morning, Gloria.
3: Oh, good morning, Raymond.
1: Gloria, this is Harold.
3: Oh, good morning, Harold.
1: What's the matter with you?
3: Oh, I just feel kind of dreamy. I went to the movies last night with Raymond.
1: Oh, yeah, I see. And you're still daydreaming about Raymond.
3: Oh, no. Rudolph Valentino.
1: What?
3: They showed one of his old pictures last night, the Gaucho.
1: The Hucho?
3: Oh, he's so romantic looking. Shiny black hair, flashing eyes, long sideburns.
1: Oop, just like Roberto.
3: Oh, he's the kind of man no woman could resist.
1: She sure couldn't.
3: Oh, and Harold, you should have watched that love scene.
1: I did till the box broke.
3: He showed a close-up of his nostrils quivering, and a woman in the third row fainted.
1: Zoink.
3: They carried her out, and she'd only finished half her popcorn.
1: Oh, that's too bad.
3: Oh, gee. I wish there were a romantic man like that in Melrose Springs.
1: Oh, there is, Signor Roberto.
3: Who?
1: Never mind, Gloria. I'll see you later. I'll be in my office. What chance have I got against one of those lover boys? Nobody ever looked at me and fainted. Except the time I walked into the Young Republicans Club wearing a Harry Truman mask. Oh, well.
4: Hello, Harold.
1: Oh. Hello, Doc. What are you doing in here?
4: Well, I know you're pretty broken up about Floribel, old friend, so I've come down to help you.
1: Well, that's real nice of you, Doc.
4: Oh, that's all right. When the skies are dark, who comes peeping through like a ray of sunshine? Me.
1: Okay, sunshine, whistle the patter. What's your idea?
4: Well, Harold, I went to see that Rudolph Valentino picture last night.
1: Oh, my goodness. Don't tell me you were the one that fainted.
4: No, I was the one who finished your popcorn.
1: All right, go on, Doc.
4: Seeing that picture gave me a great idea how you can win Floribel back.
1: Oh, what's that?
4: Harold, why don't you be a gaucho? Huh? Sure. Get yourself one of those South American costumes. Show Floribel you can be romantic, too.
1: Me? A gaucho? Doc, that's stupid.
4: No, it isn't. Now, what would she think if she saw you riding up to her window on my horse, Silver Moon?
1: She'd think I was crazy.
4: Now, Harold. Why, you could play guitar and serenade her, too.
1: Serenade her?
4: Sure. Why, I bet you can sing better than he can.
1: Well, I guess I can at that. Might be worth a try, Doc.
4: That's the spirit, Harold. Why, when Floribel sees you, she'll think you're another Rudolph Valentino.
1: Okay, Doc. I'll do it. Hey, watch this.
4: What's the matter, Harold? You got distemper?
1: No, Doc, I'm making my nostrils quiver.

0: Well, how do I look in this outfit, Mother?
1: Well, it's very different, Harold. Doesn't it choke you the way that hat ties under your chin?
0: Oh, no, no. All gauchos wear these. And boots like these, too. And these roomy pants. Sure nice of the Bijou theater manager to let me borrow this outfit. Got to get it back by 7 o'clock tonight, though. He has to wear it to advertise the picture.
1: Oh, yes.
0: Well, I guess Floribel will be kind of surprised when I ride up in this outfit.
1: Oh, yes, I suppose she will. Oh, Harold, that's Mr. Walker. Will you please let him in? I want to take off this apron.
0: But, Mother, well, all right. Why did Mother ever get a boyfriend like old Mr. Walker? Hello, Mr. Walker.
2: Hello, son. Well, I declare, Rudolph Vasolino.
0: Okay, come on in and leave the jokes outside.
2: What are you wearing them bloomers for? Going out for the girls' basketball team?
0: Very funny. I will see you later, Mr. Walker.
2: Yeah, you better keep that string tied under your chin, sonny. You don't want to lose your head. Lose your head.
0: I'd like to lose him. Goodbye.

0: I have. Why don't you get on Silver Moon now, and we'll see how you look.
1: Well, okay, Doc. Wait till I hang this guitar around my neck.
0: Now, I'll boost you up on Silver Moon.
1: Boost me up? With that sway back of hers, I'll just step down.
0: Uh-oh. Ah, she heard you. Oh, he didn't mean it, Silver Moon, honey.
1: Heaven's sake, let's get this over with, Doc. Well, here goes. Yeah. Hold still, Silver Moon.
0: Come on now. Yep.
1: Can ride this horse and walk at the same time.
0: Oh, Harold. Why, you and Silver Moon make a wonderful picture. Yeah. Wait till Floribel looks out the window and sees you.
1: I don't know, Doc. Maybe I ought to give up this whole idea. She may just think I look silly.
0: Oh, now, Harold, she'll love it. Now, why don't you rehearse singing and riding at the same time, like those singing cowboys in the movies?
1: Well, all right, Doc. Come on, Silver Moon. We'll go around the barn. Giddy up. Silver Moon, quit jiggling. Good thing my hat's tied on.
0: Now let's hear you sing, Harold.
1: Okay. Besame mucho. Sound like Tony Martin under a vibrator.
2: Why, hello, Harold, that's you.
1: Oh, Floribel. Hello. I mean, buenos dias.
2: In that costume.
1: I was coming over to your house to serenade you.
2: Serenade me in that outfit?
1: Well.
2: Oh, hell!
1: Well. What's the matter?
2: You look so.
1: I do?
2: Oh, and you should see yourself on that horse.
1: Yeah. Yes, I do look pretty funny.
2: Oh, I'm sorry, Harold, but I just couldn't help laughing.
1: It's all right. Go right ahead. Guess I'm not the Valentino type like your boyfriend, Roberto.
2: Harold, Roberto is my boyfriend. He's a guitar salesman.
0: Huh?
2: He came to my door yesterday morning, and then I invited him back because you were being so fancy about your other date. Did I make my little boy jealous?
0: Jealous? No.
2: Harold, you don't have to try to change yourself for me. I like you just the way you are.
0: You do?
2: Yes. But as long as y'all dressed up like that, why don't you serenade me now, my big, handsome gaucho?
1: Yeah. Well, if you really want me to.
2: Of course I do.
1: Okay, hold my horse. Wait till I adjust my capo here. Yeah.
3: Bésame, bésame mucho. Each time I cling to your kiss, I hear music

0: was wonderful. How about singing another chorus?
1: Oh, I haven't got time. Got to get this costume back to the Bijou by 7 o'clock.
0: Oh.
1: And Floribel, watch this.
0: Why, Harold, your nostrils are quivering.
1: Yeah. Look at Silver Moon. He can do it, too. Giddy up, Roberto.

0: And now, Harold Perry.
1: Thank you, Bob. I want to thank all of you who have sent in letters recommending some youngster you know for our Honesty Awards. Our committee, which includes actor Kirk Douglas, Sheriff Biscaloos of Los Angeles County, and yours truly, have selected for our first award, young Ralph Harding of 506 South 2nd East, Brigham City, Utah. Ralph Harding found a wallet containing $90 in cash that Mrs. Verder Knovel of Brigham City, Utah, dropped out of her car near Ralph's school. Mrs. Knovel had just cashed her husband's paycheck, and in her haste to return home to prepare dinner for said hubby, had dropped the wallet from the car. Before she had a chance to even discover her loss, Ralph was at her door to return it. He had looked in the wallet and found Mrs. Knovel's name inside, and he even refused to take her reward. Congratulations, Ralph Harding of Brigham City, Utah. I hereby dub you Honest Ralph. And award you a Whitnour watch, that distinguished member of the Longines Whitnour family of dependable watches. And thank you, Mrs. Knovel, for writing to us about Ralph. Radio friends, if you know of some outstanding deed of honesty done by some boy or girl, please write and tell me about it. From the letters we receive, one outstanding deed of honesty will be selected each week, and the deserving youngster will receive a beautiful Whitnour watch. We feel this recognition will encourage honesty in others and help combat juvenile delinquency. Send your letters to me, Harold Perry, Columbia Broadcasting System, Hollywood 28, California. I'll repeat that. Harold Perry, Columbia Broadcasting System, Hollywood 28, California. Thank you, and good night, folks.
0: You have just heard the Harold Perry Show, Honest Harold. The supporting players tonight included Jane Morgan, Shirley Mitchell, Cliff Arquette, Eddie Firestone, James Widener, David Light, and featured Gloria Holliday as Gloria and Joseph Kearns as old Doc Yak Yak. Norman McDonald directed, and the music was composed and conducted by Jack Meekin. Honest Harold, created by Harold Perry, was written by Gene Stone and Jack Robinson.
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0: Three of the screen's outstanding stars, Charles Boyer, Jeff Chandler, and Dick Powell, are to be heard on Suspense this month. Tomorrow night, Charles Boyer will be heard in a brand new suspense drama entitled Another Man's Poison. Stay tuned now for the Bing Crosby Show, which follows immediately on most of these same CBS stations. Bob Lamond speaking. 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
2: You ever walk down the street and overhear snatches of conversation? A woman passes by and says to a friend, Grace just happened to be in the same restaurant and saw John with his secretary, so naturally she walked over and said, Now listen, you. And then the signal changes. Or you stop to light a cigarette and hear a guy say, You think I'm going to let him push me around? You think just because he's the boss I didn't say? Then they walk into a bar. Well, last week I was getting a shine, and a couple of guys were just paying off the boy. As they drifted off, one of them said, You see, it was on June 6th that we hit Normandy, and 3 weeks later we took Cherbourg, and after that, then they walked off. Well, mister, let me tell you something. It wasn't that easy. I know a lot of guys who still wake up with the shakes, remembering that dark and dreary night on the southeastern coast of England. I know a lot of guys who can't look at attack transports without tightening up in the middle. Yep, I'm one of those guys.
3: Ah, come on, Sid, take a guess.
4: What's the sense?
3: You afraid to take a guess or something?
4: All right, if it'll shut you up, I guess 1,000.
3: Hey, Books.
2: Hmm?
3: You hear what he said? 1,000.
2: Yeah, I heard him.
3: Bet there's 100,000, and they're still coming.
2: Mike, have you got any idea how black the sky would be if 100,000 planes were going across?
3: Must be 100,000. Not all at once, of course.
2: Look, haven't you two got anything better to do than stand around and play guessing games?
3: We put in for a Liberty, but it was turned down.
4: You think it's another false alarm, Boats? Maybe we won't sail.
2: Now, how should I know?
3: What a lousy night.
4: The soldiers down there are as jumpy as cats.
2: Do you blame them?
4: No, I don't blame them. I wouldn't want to be hitting that beach.
3: We got halfway across the channel last night and then get called back. Somebody snafu'd something, but good.
2: Yeah, we're locked up now. This time it's for all the chips.
4: Well, not quite. Here comes Joe up the ladder.
3: He's carrying a lunchbox. Looks like a big lunch.
4: He must be a VIP.
3: No VIP. It'd be nuts enough to ride this bucket. We're going too close.
2: You can say that again.
3: I'd rather not.
5: Hi, sailors.
2: Hi.
5: You recognize the uniform, Mike?
3: I thought they only wore trench coats in a movie.
2: All right, stow it, you two.
5: Looks like I just made it.
3: You mean you had a choice?
5: I'm with NBC.
3: They on our side?
4: Come to think of it, he does look a little like a spy.
3: Spies are dames. On second thought, maybe we could trade him in on a dame.
2: They're giving you the needle, mister.
5: I know. But believe me, Boats, I've gotten it from some of the best. These two Rover boys have a lot to learn.
2: My name's Scott.
5: I'm George Hicks, National Broadcasting Company.
3: You mean we're going to be on a radio?
4: A quiz program. Maybe I'll win myself the jackpot.
3: For the first question, now, no coaching, please. Who is buried in Grant's tomb?
4: Well, that's kind of tough for the first question.
3: Take a guess.
4: Yeah. Grant?
3: Friend, you are a lucky man. For that deep thinking, you get the Grand Canyon, 20-year supply of perfume, a date with Betty Grable.
4: Oh, wait, stop right there. Where do I meet him?
2: All right, knock it off.
3: Oh, please, folks, we can't deprive this man of his chance at the jackpot. Now, friend, what did you say your name was?
4: Sid Klein.
3: Correct. And for that, you received the state of Nebraska, the Gulf of Mexico, and a free trip to the beautiful beach in Normandy.
2: I don't think that was very funny.
5: How soon do you think it'll be before we shove off boats?
2: Well, take a look over the side, mister. That's England, 20 feet off the stern. She's moving farther away every minute.
3: Seems a long way away.
5: Yeah. The GIs are awfully quiet.
2: Well, there isn't much to talk about. They know where they're going.
4: Hey, Hicks, on the level, how come you're going along?
2: Yeah, he's got a point.
5: Well, about 10 of us radio guys picked lots for this assignment.
3: I get it.
4: What?
3: They drew straws. And he lost.
2: It was a dark night. It was a windy night. It was a miserable night. The channel was kicking up. Everything that could float was on the move. The guys? Well, we had a bunch of green kids and as many battle scarred vets. We all looked back at England. And then across that stretch of water. Mac, believe me, that little stretch of water is something to remember.
5: This is George Hicks of the National Broadcasting Company, bringing you a tape recording of D-Day. I am on an attack transport loaded to the gunwales with GIs. Overhead, the planes of the Allied forces are screaming across the channel. All around, the ships are gathering. In a few moments, I'm going to talk to a few of the GIs who are going in with the first wave. But right now, I'd like to tell you a little about the scene. The sea and sky are black, not only in color, but also in...
4: Maybe they'll take us back again, huh, Tony?
6: This time we're going all the way.
4: You don't have to sound so cheerful about it.
6: If I sounded cheerful, I'm lying.
4: But it's going to be tough.
6: That's right.
4: I'm sweating.
6: It's too cold to sweat.
4: I'm sweating anyway.
6: You're scared.
4: Yeah, that's right. I'm scared. You scared?
6: Nope.
4: Why not?
6: Because I'm just not. Here's a light, will you?
4: I thought the smoking lamp was out.
6: Look, Porky, planes, ships, thousands of them. You think the Nazis are going to wake up just because I light one stinking cigarette?
4: I guess not.
6: But I've smoked two packs.
4: That's because you're scared.
6: It's because I like cigarettes.
5: Got a light, soldier?
6: Give him a light, Porky.
4: Do you have to call me that?
6: Shut up.
5: My name's Hicks. I'm with NBC.
6: So?
4: He's jumpy because he's scared.
6: You say that once more and I'm going to kick your teeth out.
4: He thinks a guy is yellow because he says he's scared. Even at Anzio, I couldn't make him say he was scared.
5: What's your name, soldier?
4: Porky. I mean, Jerry Beckett.
6: You said Porky.
5: My name's Hicks.
6: You said that. You must be scared, too.
5: That's right.
4: I was talking to a couple of sailors. They said we're heading for Normandy, a couple of beaches. We put American names on them. What are they called?
6: You're talking too fast. How can a guy understand you?
5: Omaha and Utah.
4: Well, how come they didn't name them after real beaches? Like Coney and Miami. That all right? How come, mister?
5: I don't know.
4: I would have.
6: Give me the light, Porky.
4: I don't even smoke and I gotta carry his matches.
5: Where are you from, Tony?
6: New York.
4: I'm from New York, too. Only I didn't know Tony in New York. We met at Fort Dix.
6: That was a long time ago.
4: Yeah.
5: You know many of the men you're going in with?
6: Look, why don't you find somebody else to pester?
4: Oh, we know them all. You ever been to Normandy, mister? I mean, before the war?
5: This is my first trip to Europe.
4: Hey, stick with us, Mac. We're regular world travelers.
6: Yeah, we've already seen Africa and Italy. How different can France be?
2: Well, that's a good question. But we had to do a little waiting before we got the answer. So some guys matched pennies. Some practiced talking French. Important expressions like, how about a date, babe? And some guys just closed their eyes and slept standing up. While other guys talked, just to have something to do.
3: He's talking to himself. Look at that, boss. The reporter's talking to himself. And we just started.
2: Just concentrate on what you're doing.
5: Ladies and gentlemen, this massing of ships is unbelievable. Roughly, there are about 2,500. To give you a slight idea, put them stem to stern, you could walk up the Hudson River from New York to Albany. Big, hulking cruisers and battleships come rushing out of the night and head toward the French coast. The rest of the convoy is struggling to maintain a uniform speed. The minesweepers and underwater demolition teams have gone in to clear the path.
4: Well, this isn't the first time, Boats.
2: Just don't let it be the last time.
3: Don't you trust us or something?
2: Just don't do any daydreaming.
3: Fat chance. These landing craft are like surfboats with handles.
2: Channel's cutting up.
3: Those small boats are gonna bounce. You think maybe the soldiers are getting seasick?
2: How should I know?
4: One of them called me a taxi driver. I didn't get sore.
2: But good for you.
4: I don't feel like a taxi driver.
5: This weather could foul things up, Boats.
2: Yeah, it could.
3: Hey, Hicks. How about putting me on the radio? My folks would get a bang out of hearing my voice.
4: Don't listen to him, mister.
5: Okay, Mike. Just talk in here.
3: I can't think of anything to say.
5: Well, just tell the people at home what you feel at this minute.
3: Huh?
5: History's being made, Mike. Tell us what you feel inside.
2: Okay, now break it up. We'll be lowering the boats in about 5 minutes.
4: That soon?
2: Sorry, mister. We got work to do. Check everything. Understand everything.
4: You think there's going to be any protection on that beach?
6: Sure. Barbed wire.
4: Thanks.
6: And plenty of holes to duck into. Holes we don't even have to dig. You step down easy-like, then put another foot down and... boom. A hole.
4: Boy, your sense of humor's great. Just great. I don't know why I even bother to talk to you.
6: Stop asking stupid questions. You won't have any trouble.
4: I won't have any trouble if I stop talking to you. Guy could get the jitters talking to you.
6: You got the jitters?
4: I already told you.
6: Match me.
4: Yeah, but you're smoking now. Why don't you give up cigarettes?
6: Hey, here's where we get some real info. Hey, Boats.
2: Yeah, what can I do for you, Corporal?
6: What can he do for me? You hear that? What can he do for me? I'll tell you what you can do for me. You can drop me off at 42nd Street and Broadway.
2: I'll speak to the Admiral.
6: What, you mean you ain't an Admiral?
2: Well, somehow they overlooked that little item.
4: You sure are getting some real information.
2: Gee, everybody on our side seems to be a commie.
4: Like I said, Tony, what did you find out?
6: I like to give those Navy guys a needle.
4: Yeah, but you were going to find out something, remember?
6: What could he tell us?
4: If you weren't such a wise guy, maybe we could have gotten a picture. Some kind of an idea what's really going on.
6: You talk like a recruit.
4: Those chiefs know a lot. More than sergeants, I'll bet.
6: So how much do sergeants know?
4: You got a point. Your cigarette's out.
6: What, do you think I'm stupid? I know it's out.
4: Here's a match.
6: Thanks.
4: Tony.
6: What now? Boy, you're going to drive me nuts.
4: Well, don't you feel it? The ship is slowing down.
6: I feel it.
4: We should have checked with that chief. But no, you had to start with a needle. But he thought you were a first-class jerk.
6: Who cares?
4: Hey, I wonder.
6: What's on your mind now, Einstein?
4: Hey, maybe they changed their minds again.
6: Take a look at those sailors. Look like they changed their minds?
4: Yeah, those P-boats look awful dinky.
6: Same kind we hit Anzio in.
4: Hey, here comes that reporter guy.
6: He's from the radio.
4: Same difference.
6: He asks too many questions.
5: Mind if I park myself here?
4: Oh, make yourself at home.
6: We're busy, mister.
5: I understand.
6: Check me over again, will you, Porky?
4: Hey, you look like a man from Mars.
6: Never mind the comedy, check.
4: You got everything. Rifle, ammo, grenades.
5: You fellas get your mail yet?
6: Had your idea of a joke?
5: As I was coming down the ladder, I saw the sergeant passing out mail.
4: Hey, Tony, it's on a level. Hey, Sarge, anything for us?
7: Catch.
4: Thanks. Here's two letters for you, Tony.
6: There's one from Mom, one from Gio.
4: Aren't you going to open them?
6: I'll open them later.
5: Well, I'll see you around.
6: Yeah, sure.
4: Hey, reporter.
5: Yeah?
4: I got mail, too. 5 letters.
5: So?
4: So, maybe I'll be riding back with you.
6: Oh, I know you've blown your top.
4: I never thought it could happen to me. I thought I'd figured all the angles.
6: Come on, come on. Get to it.
4: Greetings from the President of the United States.
6: What?
4: It's true, Tony. I've been drafted.
2: A few miles off the French coast when it got quiet. Even the channel seemed to be waiting for something. Guys turned around and looked at each other. You wanted to ask a question, but you didn't know what to ask. And then it started. And then you knew what you'd been waiting for. You could hear the big guns of the Navy start to rip the coast apart. Even from miles out, we could see the dull glow of the explosions. Everybody listened. It seemed to take the edge off the order we'd waited so many months to hear.
8: Now hear this. Lower all boats.
2: Okay, we're all set. Lower away.
3: Hey, easy on that. You want to dump us or something?
9: He says or something once more, I'll kill him. I mean it.
2: Lower away.
3: Okay, okay. Keep it moving. You going to keep us hanging up here or something?
2: Shut up.
3: What's wrong with you? What do I do now?
4: Nothing. Just pay attention to what you're doing.
8: Now, Army personnel over the side.
7: Get them in fast.
9: Come on, G.I.s. Get down at the bark net.
3: Faster. Come on, faster. We haven't got all day.
7: What, are you in a hurry, sailor?
3: Yeah.
9: You think they were giving away prizes or something?
7: You say you're something once more, and I'll kick all your teeth in.
9: That's it. Give it to him, soldier.
7: You stay out of this, wise guy.
5: Looks like I'm riding in with you, boats.
2: Suit yourself.
9: All aboard, boats.
7: Let's move, Mike.
3: Right.
4: Hey, Tony, they made a mistake. A big mistake.
7: What, are you gassing about that draft notice again? Because if you are...
4: No kidding. There's just no sense in my going along.
7: It's a little late, soldier.
4: I still think somebody made a mistake.
7: Okay, let's have it.
4: They're sending me to France. And you know something?
7: No, Mr. Bones, I don't know something.
4: I don't even speak French.
7: I got news for you, Porky.
4: Well, I thought it was funny.
7: It ain't French you got to worry about. It's German.

0: Most Americans know that the soldiers, sailors, Marines, and airmen who wear the uniform of the United States donate their own blood freely to help maintain an adequate blood bank. You see, they more than anyone else recognize how vital whole blood and plasma are to the maintenance of life when a man lies sick or wounded. They contribute because they recognize it to be a military necessity of which they themselves may one day be in need. Now, not all of us have the opportunity to serve in uniform, but each of us has the chance to become a blood buddy to an American serviceman. By donating our blood now, we can assure him that there will be an adequate supply to meet the conditions of any foreseeable emergency when he may be in need. At the present time, our supplies of blood plasma are gravely depleted, and each of us must take it upon himself to assure the fact that the blood bank for our armed forces is maintained at a safe level at all times. So do your part for the men who protect our freedom and the American way of life. Your Navy urges you to call your local Red Cross chapter today and ask where and when you may make your donation of blood to the armed forces of the United States.
1: It's all marked down in neat little books on clean white paper. A few little black letters. D-Day was June 6th. H hour was 0600. Well, brother, it wasn't that easy, not by a long shot. We lowered those P-boats and started to ride in small circles. We rode round and round, listening to our own heartbeats outpound the big guns of the Navy. This was Normandy. This was the German-held coast we were going into. We rode around and around in small circles, waiting for the signal to move into the beach. It was like a merry-go-round. Only these pink horses were going to shoot off for a beach that was loaded for bear.
2: Why don't they do something? Why don't we make a move?
3: It's like waiting for the electric chair.
2: That's a pretty picture.
3: Well, it is.
2: You know what I heard? You want to know?
3: No.
2: I heard that we were expendable. That the first wave was expendable. Boats, men, everything.
3: Is that right, Mr. Hicks?
4: No.
2: That's what I heard.
5: You believe everything you hear?
2: You wait and see.
5: I can hardly wait.
4: Didn't say it was going to be easy, just big.
3: You knock these small boats over with a spitball.
2: We're going to run right up to the beach. Wonder who thought up that beautiful piece of strategy. Right up to the beach.
5: That's right. No matter what they throw at us, we're going to deliver these guys right to the beach. Understand that?
2: Yes, sir.
5: And don't call me sir.
6: Hey, sailor, how long are we going to ride around the circle?
5: Till we get the signal to move in.
6: Three guys are seasick. I don't feel so good myself.
5: 8 hour isn't until 0600. Plenty of time.
6: I wouldn't care if they call it off.
7: We still got a long ride, huh? How far, Chief?
5: Oh, 8.5, 9 miles. We'll get there.
6: Hey, mister, you going to carry that tape recorder right onto the beach?
4: No. I'm supposed to return with the boat.
6: You're going to miss all the fun. Why don't you come along? Me and Tony will take care of you.
7: You're talking fast again.
8: Sorry. Let's go back with the guys.
7: It is packed in like sardines. Just like sardines.
3: They got a lot of guts, those guys. You got to give those Army Joes a lot of credit.
2: Boats.
5: And?
2: Lefty is starting toward the beach.
5: Yeah, so I see. Follow him.
2: Okay.
5: Steady up on the control vessel.
2: Okay. How's this heading?
5: Little to the right.
4: The small boats are starting to make their move. Like a million worker ants, they begin to plod forward. Soldiers stand shoulder to shoulder, getting courage from their brothers in arms. These small boats, even LCTs look immense next to them. LCVPs, LCIs, all of them crawling forward to a destiny. Listen, you can hear our own Navy guns batter the fortress of France. Listen close, and you can hear the answering call of the German artillery. Normandy is alive with death.
2: Hey, Sid. You want to hear something funny?
3: Yeah, I can use a laugh.
9: Get this boat in line, Mike.
2: Aye, aye.
3: Well, what's funny?
2: Maybe I could sell it through a magazine or something.
8: Oh, again or something.
2: Hicks?
4: What can I do for you, Mike?
3: He's got a joke.
2: I'm going to spend the day at the beach.
3: Yeah, and you didn't bring your bathing suit.
2: You think that was a funny thing to do?
3: Oh, I'm sorry, Mike.
2: You a wise guy or something?
3: Well, I said I was sorry. What do you want me to do, kill myself?
2: Next time I think of a joke, I'll...
3: All right, you two stop arguing.
9: You hear me? Stop it. Cut it.
4: How far are we from the beach, boss?
5: Not close enough to see it. Still 7 miles.
4: 7 miles?
5: Yeah. Maybe I've lost my sense of humor, but what we're heading for ain't funny.
1: No, it wasn't funny. War is a pretty serious business if you happen to be on the fighting end of it. Normandy was a pretty serious invasion, and we all knew it. Each guy was ready, in his own special way. Was anybody scared? Everybody, in his own special way. But the thing that hit me hardest, the thing I'll always remember, is that nobody looked back. Everybody was pointed toward the beach.
8: Tony. Tony, you listening to me?
3: Huh? What do you want?
8: Were you sleeping? Honestly sleeping?
3: No.
8: I'm tired. I keep yawning.
3: It's tension. I read it in the book.
8: I ain't tense, look.
3: Just because you're shaking don't mean you ain't tense.
8: Don't ride me, Tony. Not now.
3: I'm sorry.
8: Hey, look at that reporter guy. Imagine asking to come on a boat like this. Boy, what some guys will do to make a buck.
3: That ain't why he's doing it.
8: I thought you didn't like him.
3: I don't.
8: We're getting close, Tony.
3: He could make more money in the States. Some guys just have to do something. Something inside drives them to it. I read that in a book, too.
8: You can almost see the beach.
3: Maybe it won't be so bad after all, huh?
8: I can't help it if I'm scared. Only I'm not as scared as I was. Like at Anzio. Once I started to move, I was all right, wasn't I, Tony?
3: Yeah, sure, sure, Jerry. You as well.
8: Oh, hey, thanks, Tony. Thanks.
3: Hey, sailor. What's it look like?
10: You can see as much as we can.
3: Too many tall guys up front.
10: Well, we can see the outline of the beach. The big guns are still firing.
8: We can hear them.
11: Sid, there's explosions in the harbor.
10: Underwater demolition teams are working. We'll be hitting the beach before you know it.
11: Yeah, I'll know it.
4: It's beginning to look like a 4th of July. There are a million different colors. There was talk of a rainbow, but we didn't see it on this boat. We're now close enough to hear the chatter of machine guns. The storm that we all feared has disappeared. All the ships are in line. All the men are ready for this assault on Hitler's fort.
8: You read your letters, Tony?
3: Yeah.
8: I read mine, too.
3: I'll read them again.
8: I already read them twice. I can't remember anything.
3: Me neither.
8: What'd your mother say?
3: Same thing she always says.
8: Yeah, mine too. Hey, why did they say those things, Tony? Do you think we don't know what we're doing? Is that what they think?
3: They're mothers.
8: I suppose so.
3: Hey, Hicks. Come here a second, will you?
4: It's a little tough to get through the pack.
3: I want you to know I'm not sore at you, honest. I ain't sore at anybody.
8: Me neither.
4: I know.
3: You know what my name is?
4: You never told me.
3: Anthony Giuffrido. I live on Mulberry Street. Remember that, huh?
4: Sure.
8: Write it down.
3: He'll remember. It's his business to remember.
4: I'll write it down anyway.
3: You better get back with the sailors. You're liable to get killed in a rush.
4: Take care of yourself, kid.
3: Funny. That's what my mom keeps saying.
1: We were only making about 8 knots, but we seemed to be jumping onto that beach. It was light enough to see. And what we saw wasn't pretty. The Germans had knocked off a couple of boats, and our big guns were biting hunks out of the beach. Then our explosions stopped bouncing off the beach and began to creep up the hills. The Germans kept firing, but they seemed a little jittery. Not that I can exactly blame them. Because when a Navy broadside begins creeping up your front yard, brother, you better make sure your insurance is all paid up.
12: Hear this. We're about 1,000 yards from the beach. When we hit that sand, you guys get moving.
13: We won't keep you.
4: The destruction is beyond belief. We can see the flashes as the German artillery fires at us.
8: What do you think, Tony?
3: What do I think about what?
8: I was just talking.
3: Keep talking. It's good for you.
12: Keep this boat moving, Mike. We've got to hit that beach on time.
11: We will, boats. We will.
10: Boats. You can walk on the shells they're throwing at us.
4: We're only 500 yards from the beach. There are only a few planes in the sky. Most of the big guns are quiet.
12: Watch that LCT.
11: I see it.
10: You don't have to get so close.
3: Porky.
8: Yeah?
3: Remember what you did before we hit Anvil?
8: Yeah.
3: Do it now, huh?
8: Sure. Shmoy Israel Adonai. Elohim.
12: 200 yards.
4: The first of the boats have hit the beach. The men are falling like flies, Some get up and run again.
12: 100 yards. Give me the gun, Mike.
11: Okay.
6: You now, Tony. You now.
3: Yeah, sure. Our Father who art in heaven, hallowed be thy name. Thy kingdom come.
4: Sodom and Gomorrah. The anger of Vesuvius. Nothing in the history of man.
12: All right, on your toes, soldiers.
3: I haven't forgotten you saved my life at Anzio, Porky. I haven't forgotten.
6: Hold on, Tony. We're going to come out okay. You hear? Okay.
12: All right, let's put it up. Okay, Mike, let's get another load.
8: Lieutenant, folks, look.
12: Keep us moving, Mike.
11: Let me know what you see, Sid. Let me know.
8: I can't explain it, Mike.
12: Hard speed, Mike.
11: This is Oscar's place.
8: Some of our guys are digging in, Mike. They're digging in.
12: But how many will have to be dug in?
4: I haven't got the words to describe the scene, but somebody else said something once that I think could bear repeating now.
13: Guys are landing in boatloads, Mike. Thousands of them.
12: Left full rudder.
11: Left full rudder.
8: We're going to hold on.
12: Steady on that M boat ahead.
11: Aye, aye.
4: But in a larger sense, we cannot dedicate. We cannot consecrate. We cannot hallow this ground. The brave men, living and dead, who struggled here, have consecrated it far above our poor power to add or to detract. The world will little note nor long remember what we say here, but it can never forget what they did here.
1: June 6, 1944. The beach at Normandy was made secure. It was made secure at a cost which is beyond human understanding. Secure at a cost which can never be repaid. They came in unfaltering waves. Came to stay. So that they could make this world we live in a world without fear. Remember what they died for. Remember the youth that was given, so that we who have the chance for the peace and quiet of an old age can build a world based on the brotherhood of man.

0: The National Broadcasting Company, in cooperation with the United States Navy Recruiting Service, has brought you another in the series of dramatic incidents based on the facts and files of the United States Navy. In today's story, your narrator was Larry Hames, and the cast included Michael O'Day, William Quinn, Bobby Reddick, Frank Maxwell, and the part of the reporter George Hicks was played by himself. The program was written and directed by David Harmon and produced by Chick Vincent and Cy Levine, Jack Costello speaking. Tune in again next week at this same time when the National Broadcasting Company will once again present...
1: Now, hear this!
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0: The hearty cry of Hyle Silver has echoed through the years from the wild and untamed west of yesterday. It has acted as a symbol of courage to the oppressed, a challenge to the lawless. Let us return to the west of old and thrill to another of the Lone Ranger stories, featuring the most picturesque and colorful character ever to ride the plains and prairies. As our drama begins, we see the masked rider of justice urging his great horse Silver down the trail leading to the town of Osage. Listen to those flying silver-shod hoofs. The Lone Ranger rides again.
1: Come on, Silver, old boy. Only a short distance left to cover. Son was waiting for us at the end of the trail. Hurry, old Silver!
0: Many stories had reached the people of Osage about the Brugen brothers, two of the worst outlaws in the West. But little did they suspect that the notorious killers were seated in one corner of the room in the cafe, where a number of men lined the long bar talking about them. Let us move to that corner table and meet Dan and Paul Brugen as they discuss their plans for the evening.
2: It'll be a cinch to get away with the cash in the Osage Bank, Paul. There ain't but one man there, and he's too slow to beat anyone to the draw.
3: I'm with you, Dan. Only I still say there ain't no use taking chances.
2: Still hanker to shoot the banker, eh?
3: Why not?
2: Well, he ain't never hurt us none.
3: He ain't never had the chance to hurt us. Let him get a look at our faces and we're done for.
2: Maybe.
3: The reason we're still free is because we never let ourselves be seen.
2: You're the boss, Paul, and what you say goes.
3: I say we're fools to take chances on being recognized.
2: All right. Shoot the banker, then.
3: If ever we do get caught, we'll swing anyhow. What's one more murder added to all we got behind us?
2: What about this hiding place you mentioned?
4: It's a humdinger.
2: How far?
4: 2 hours, right?
2: Good. How's the ground between here and there?
3: No grass or nothing to show a trail.
2: Then we can get to the hiding place without being followed.
4: Easy.
2: How long can we stay there?
3: As long as we want. We'll stay there when we feel it's safe to move on somewhere else.
2: Good.
3: Now toss off that drink and let's get started. We've got some banking business it needs tending to.
5: Missouri, it rankles me to be so flat broke.
6: Don't rankle you no more than it does me, Sleepy. Here's the two of us stove in old critters that ain't worth a dime to no man.
5: Oh, when I think of all the cash we uns had a while back, and now...
7: Hey there, you two old mavericks.
6: Meaning us, bartender?
7: Meaning you, Missouri. You and Sleepy step up here and let me have your order. Will it be, Sleepy?
5: Oh, I reckon I ain't drinking no more.
7: Come on.
6: We both ain't drinking, bartender.
7: Oh, I savvy. Busted, eh?
6: Flat broke.
7: Well, you were warned when you hear that silver mine that your luck mightn't hold out forever.
5: I ain't complaining. We had plenty of fun while our claim was good.
6: Now it's petered out and we're broke.
7: Ain't complaining, but you ain't drinking either. Now, come on, gents. It's on the house. Well, maybe you'd sooner have some chug.
5: Doggone, some grub would taste right good.
7: Then step right back into the kitchen and tell the chink to fix you up.
6: Now, look here. We ain't accepting no charity.
7: Who says it's charity, Missouri? Why, you blamed old fool, you could be giving the whole town of Osage. And it wouldn't be charity. Not after all you two of you done for folks around here.
5: Oh, we ain't done so much.
7: Not unless you call giving away every dime you got from your silver mine something. Why, dad rather, the two of you made things easier for every poor family in the county.
6: Oh.
7: Now get yourself back to the kitchen and fill up.
5: After the sourdough we've been living on, some real food might spoil us.
7: Go on, eat.
6: Now, wait a minute, barkeep. Does that invite include a friend of ours?
7: Eh?
6: This Injun looks hard up and down on his luck.
7: Come on, Injun. You look like you could pack away some hot grub.
8: Me not hungry.
6: Oh, he ain't.
8: Me got plenty food.
5: Reckon he means it, Missouri. Come on, let's put on the feed bag. I'm gosh awful hungry.
7: Yeah, darned old fools. That's what they are.
8: Who, them?
7: Missouri and Sleepy. That's what they're called. They just can't bear to see anyone in hard luck.
8: Oh.
7: They thought you was up against it and was willing.

0: And to share a meal with you. They've been the same with every pilgrim and stray hound dog they ever seen.
1: Them good feller.
0: It's a darn shame the silver mine run out. They deserve to have things easy, more than any man I ever knowed about.
1: Where their mine?
0: Off north at somewheres. By thunder, them two will eat free of charge as long as I got grub and a place to cook it. It's their pride that makes it so hard to do things for them.
2: Come on, boys, it's the bank. It's being robbed.
3: Hey, who robbed it? When did it happen?
4: What was the shooting? Anybody hurt?
5: Let's go. I'll bet it's the Brugans.
3: How many of them was there?
5: Two men on it. They shot the banker.
6: Where'd they go? Anybody see them?
3: Anybody else hurt besides the banker?
7: This way there, boys. Let me through.
5: Sheriff, old man Lifton's been shot down.
8: Anybody see it? Who done it?
3: Did they get away with money?
5: They cleaned out the bank. I seen the two of them riding away like all kid out.
8: Which way'd they head?
5: Over yonder, that way.
9: Missouri, the bank's been robbed. Our old pal's been shot down.
6: Doggone it. Why in blazes has they got to be outlaws like them Brugans?
8: What was that you said, Missouri?
6: I said it's the Brugans, Sheriff.
8: How'd you know?
6: It's their style of job.
9: Missouri's right. The Brugans done it. Nobody else would be honor enough to drill a man just out of pure cussedness.
5: There wasn't no reason to shoot the banker. He couldn't have hurt him.
8: To get men and horses. Call in the deputies. We got to start a posse. We're going to run them Brugans down. It was the last thing we ever do.
3: You're sure it's the Brugans, Sheriff?
8: I'm willing to bet on it. If it ain't, we'll find out who it is.
6: I've been expecting them Brugans to show up here most any time now.
8: Remember, boys, there's plenty of reward money for those who get them. Come on now, get going.
9: Sheriff, we aimed right along with you.
8: Not you, Sleepy.
6: Who says we can't?
8: Missouri, you and Sleepy are old men.
9: Oh, Dad, rat it, that ain't no way to talk to able-bodied men like us.
8: Men that go out after the Brugans got to be hard-riding, fast-shooting mavericks.
9: And you mean to say we can't ride after them ornery coyotes?
6: The banker's a friend of ours. We want to help in running these killers down.
8: I'm taking the men I feel are best suited for the job. You two have done enough for this community. Come on, boys. Let's get started.
6: Too old, Sleepy. By thunder, we weren't too old to help the sheriff's wife when she needed cash while the sheriff was out manhunting.
1: What matter?
10: Oh, it's the engine.
1: Me name Tonto.
9: Dad, Reddit, I wish you could be riding with them men, Injun.
6: There ain't nobody but an Injun or a bloodhound could follow the trail of them Brugans. They just don't leave a trail.
1: Brugan feller, kill him man, huh?
9: Tain't only that Injun. The man that was shot was our friend.
6: Yeah, and the sheriff won't let us go gunning for the rats that done it.
1: Maybe me helping you.
9: Oh, how can you help us, Injun? Say, maybe the three of us could go out trailing, eh?
1: No. You stay here.
6: Blast it! We don't want to stay here. We want to get them Brugans.
9: What's more, we can use that reward money. There's over $2,000 in rewards for the capture of them coyotes. And every man in town has a chance to get a crack at that reward but us.
6: Sleepy, no matter what the sheriff says, me and you are going manhunting.
1: Maybe Tonto help him. Here, white fella.
9: Hey, Injun, is that your horse?
6: Gosh, old fish hooks. What a critter that is.
1: Tonto ride him plenty fast. You wait. Maybe me come back soon.
9: Hold on, Tonto. Ain't you taking us along with you?
1: Get him up, white fella.

0: For 2 weeks, the sheriff's men scoured the country without finding any trail of the two Brugans. Old Sleepy in Missouri also did some manhunting, wondering meanwhile where Tonto the Indian had gone. We find the tired old men in their humble shack, discouraged at their futile efforts to capture the desperate outlaws.
1: No, it ain't no use trying to think otherwise, Missouri. We just ain't good for nothing no more.
2: Can't even run down a couple outlaw killers like the Brugans. Dad rather Sleepy, we are getting old.
1: And hungry. Doggone it, Missouri. I'd give a lot for a good man-sized meal again.
2: Well, we might sort of drift over to the cafe.
1: Yeah, and get a free handout. No thanks. I'd sooner starve than take charity.
2: If we was 30 years or so younger, we might have a chance of running down them Brugans. But now...
1: Come on in.
3: I'm looking for two men known as Sleepy in Missouri.
1: Well, you got the right man, stranger. What's on your mind?
3: You own a silver mine, don't you?
1: Yeah, but all there is to it now is a big tunnel. It petered out.
3: What makes you think it petered out?
1: Count of it ain't no good no more, that's why. You're from the East, ain't you?
3: I know something about mines.
1: A mining expert, eh? Well, you don't know much about ours. He wouldn't take the trouble of calling on us.
3: Did you tell an Indian about your mine?
1: Indian? Yeah, we did, stranger. Remember Missouri? That redskin called himself Tonto.
2: Yeah, that's so.
3: The Indian knows about your mine, and I heard him making certain plans concerning it.
2: What sort of plans?
3: I was led to believe that a new vein had been found in that tunnel of yours.
1: Yeah?
2: Doggone it. No fooling.
1: You reckon that Indian's gone there and found a new vein of silver?
3: It might be well for you two to hurry over there and investigate it.
1: By thunderation. If anyone's tried to jump our train,
3: As it remains abandoned, you can't expect people to stay away from there.
1: What's your interest in it, stranger? Are you from one of the big companies aiming to buy up our silver mine?
3: I wouldn't buy it unless it proved worthwhile.
2: Wouldn't do no harm to drift over that way, Sleepy.
1: Why not? We can starve there just as well as we can here.
3: Do you have any mining supplies left?
1: Yeah, some. We got digging tools, some mighty blasting powder.
3: Then I'd advise you to investigate that mine as quickly as you can. It might be worth your while.

0: The next day, Leafy and Missouri headed toward their old abandoned mine. As they trudged along the rocky trail, it was easy to see that Leafy was still very skeptical over the prospect of finding silver ore.
1: I don't know about this, Missouri. Just don't seem to make sense.
2: What don't?
1: Taking time to go up here and look at that no-good mine of ours. We made sure there weren't no more veins there.
2: Maybe we didn't look careful enough.
1: It's getting toward dark now, anyway. We can't go inside till morning.
2: Well, we can wait around outside. There's plenty of places to camp right around here.
1: I know.
2: We'd be blame fools to turn back now, Sleepy. There's a tunnel inside already.
1: Yeah. But I ain't counting on ever seeing silver in that old tunnel again. Take a look at it there. Don't it look downright ugly?
2: Time was when we thought it looked pretty fine.
1: Yep. Say, Missouri, let's...
2: What the...
1: That sounded like a gunshot.
2: Thunderation, who'd be popping at us here?
1: Hi!
2: Ah, that hit the dirt right near us.
1: Where'd it come from?
2: Blame if I know. Hit the ground.
3: Dad, bet it. Get that on your stomach.
2: Right. Play dead for a second.
3: Yeah. Edge over this way. We can get us some protection behind that rock.
2: Yeah. Ain't no use shooting back. We can't see nothing to shoot at.
3: I'll get back here.
2: That second shot come close. Too close for comfort.
3: Missouri, them shots come from the direction of the tunnel.
2: Reckon so. But the direction don't matter none if they hit you.
3: Well, the point is, it proves one thing.
2: Yeah?
3: Someone aims to keep us from that silver mine. And if someone wants to keep us from it, then doggone it, that's a sure sign there's something worthwhile there.
2: Darned if there ain't.
3: Well, we might find something if we don't get shot first. Come on, let's take a chance.

0: Now to continue our drama. You will recall the two old prospectors, Sleepy and Missouri, were on their way to an abandoned silver mine. When they were a short distance away from it, several shots were fired at them. Immediately, they became certain the mine was worth investigating. The next morning, the Lone Ranger and his faithful Indian companion, Tonto, were looking over the grounds not far from the entrance of the mine. The masked man is the first to speak.
1: So, Sleepy and Missouri spent the night in hiding?
2: That's right.
1: You heard them say that they were determined to investigate the mine?
2: Them think you feller from east.
1: I know they do, Tonto. When I called on them, I went disguised as an Easterner.
2: That's plenty good.
1: They thought I was a mining expert, willing perhaps to buy their claim if they would prove that it was worthwhile.
2: You show old feller that?
1: I think they'll find it worth the trouble of investigating, Tonto. Remember, I'm counting on you.
2: Tonto got plenty hole drill in mine.
1: Have you filled the holes with powder?
2: That's right.
1: And the fuses are all ready to be lighted?
2: We
1: want to make sure that when the two old prospectors do what I'm going to suggest, an explosion does just what we want it to do. I'm going to see them, Tonto. And in about an hour, you'll be able to light the fuses and set off the charge.
2: Tonto, keep close watch.
1: Missouri and Sleepy might need some help.
2: Them get plenty help.
3: Here, Silver!
1: It's pretty early in the morning, but the sooner those two get started, the better. By night, I hope they'll find themselves rich men again.
2: Them good feller.
1: That's the reason I want to help them, if it's possible.
3: Yep. I'll head for their camp now. Come on, Silver.

0: Ginger, sleeping outdoors makes me stiff as a pine board, Sleepy.
1: Me too. Get yourself up and move around, little Missouri. Then you'll be all right.
0: You been up for long?
1: Yeah, just a couple of minutes. We got a lot of work to do today.
0: Well, we sure enough have. We're going to get our mine back and see if there ain't some silver to be found in there.
1: Hey, ain't that a horse coming this way?
0: Sounds like. Maybe that's the critter that's holding possession of our mine.
2: Hold that helmet. Hold that.
1: Please, Matt.
0: Well, what the Sam Hill?
1: Stick up your hands, mister. We aim to talk to you.
2: Put your guns down, men. I'm here as a friend of yours.
1: But your mask, Dad Rabbit. What's the big idea of that?
2: You men are heading for certain death if you think you can walk into that mine and take possession of it.
1: Oh, so you come from there to give us a warning, eh?
0: Well, we're a couple of old galoots. But by ginger, what's ours is ours. And we're going to fight for it.
2: You won't have a chance fighting.
1: Who says we won't?
0: Just you and your pards over yonder try and stop us, mister.
2: I'm not with the men over yonder. I came to tell you one way you could outwit them.
0: Yeah? What's your interest in a couple of old critters like us, mister?
2: The men inside that tunnel will be hidden from you, but you'll make easy targets for them.
0: We'll take our chances.
2: You have some blasting powder here, haven't you?
1: Yeah, what of it?
2: Fix some of it in a bundle and attach a piece of fuse.
1: Yeah?
2: Then get as close to the mouth of the tunnel as you can. Light the fuse and throw the bundle into the tunnel.
0: What's that for?
2: The blast might fill the mouth and seal the men inside it. The only way they could escape would be by the air shaft at the rear. If you were at the outside of that shaft, you could make them surrender to you.
1: No, that wouldn't work, mister.
2: Why?
1: That air shaft just straight holds, like a chimney. Goes straight up. Man couldn't climb out of that.
0: My part's right, mister.
2: You can let a rope down and haul them out. That would be the best way to capture them and make them stand trial for stealing your silver.
0: Dan Rabbit, you talk like there was silver in there.
2: Didn't you come here to get it?
1: But we, Look here. Who in tarnation are you, anyhow?
2: I came here as a friend to help you get the men who have taken possession of your silver mine. Perhaps they're enemies of mine as well as yours.
1: I begin to savvy. They done you out of your share of some deal, eh?
2: You can think what you please.
0: You figured to get even with them by having us take them prisoners, ain't that it?
2: Perhaps it is. Take the plan or leave it, whichever you like. I've given it to you for what it's worth.
1: Why didn't you try that plan yourself? You're so dead sot on seeing whoever's inside our tunnel captured.
2: You think I could take them to trial? They haven't taken possession of my mine.
0: By thunder, that's right, Missouri. It's our property they've taken, ain't it? We're the ones that have to take them to the judge.
2: Furthermore, you have blasting powder. Yeah. I don't have.
1: Yeah, that's so.
0: I'm for trying this stranger's idea, Sleepy. Maybe you are not raw, mister, with that mask on your face. But I like the style of your talk.
1: If you're for it, Pard, then I'm for it, too. We'll probably get our heads blowed off, but then that'll keep us from getting hungry again. Come on.

0: Missouri and his partner went about the task of attaching the fuse. The Lone Ranger slipped quietly away, permitting the two old prospectors to believe that he was an outlaw. When they had the powder and fuse ready, the men crept to a spot a few yards away from the tunnel entrance.
1: Got that fuse fixed right, Missouri?
2: Yeah, it's awful short, but I reckon it'll do.
1: Which one of us better do the throw-in, Missouri?
2: No, no. We've got to do it from here, though. We'll be seen.
1: Got a light?
2: Yeah.
1: Careful with it.
2: I know how to do this.
1: You better throw it, Missouri. We got to make a land in the side of the hill, just above the tunnel entrance.
2: Leave it to me. Here goes the match.
1: Now for it.
2: Hold her steady while I light that blasted fuse.
1: Yeah?
2: There. She's catching. Throw it, quick. There she goes. Fall flat down on the ground.
1: I'm down.
2: Now hold your ears. Did it hit right?
1: I don't think so.
2: Yeah, it did. Look, the entrance is closed.
1: We got him trapped.
2: Hit it right square.
1: You done just swell, Missouri. We sure blocked the tunnel that time.
2: All right, Sleepy. We're heading for the air shaft atop the hill.
1: And when we get there, we'll sit and wait till them coyotes get good and tired of worrying about getting out.

0: Sleepy and Missouri scrambled up the side of the hill to the air shaft and waited there for quite some time. They didn't know that while they were watching the opening, Tonto was racing toward the town to bring the sheriff and his men. Finally, Sleepy said,
1: "I reckon we can try and help them coyotes now, Missouri."
2: "Yep. I'll try and talk to them. Hey, down there! We got you covered, and if you want to come out alive, you better surrender."
1: "Wonder if they can hear you."
2: "Hey, you! You can't get out there unless we haul you out with a rope. So you better surrender or we leave you to starve."
1: "Gosh, I hope we ain't killed them with that blast."
2: "Ah, they're down there all right. I hear them moving around a couple of times. You fellas coming up? Are you going to make us drop some blasting powder down this hole?"
1: "By ginger, Missouri, we catch them all right. Now we can take them in to stand trial, then come back and see what they've been stealing from our silver mine."
2: "Hand me that rope, Sleepy."
1: "Yeah.
2: I'll take my own time to get you thieving coyotes out of there. I'll wrap down a rope and you tie your guns to it first. When we get your gun, here's a rope coming down. Tie your guns on it and be quick."
1: "Ain't no use taking chances with him, Sleepy, no."
3: All right.
1: "Here, I'll give you a hand."
2: "Yeah, come on, man. There we are. Untie the gun, Sleepy."
3: "Well,
2: she's a coming. But remember, we'll drill you critters if you try any tricks on us. Grab a hold now and we'll haul you up."
1: "Wait till I get a hold, Missouri. There now.
2: Haul out.
1: Don't let her slip now.
3: My part's still down there."
2: "Well, we'll get him out pronto. Now you stand by and don't try nothing."
3: "You ain't going to drill me?"
2: "Not if you behave. All we want is for you to take us back into the silver mine and tell us where the new vein's at."
3: "The vein?"
2: "Hey, you hold the gun on him, Sleepy. Stand still there till we get your part out. Grab a hold there and come on out."
0: "How many of you is there?"
3: "Just the two of us."
2: "Yeah. Give us a hand in hauling your part out."
3: "These old take it easy. I thought we found silver in there, and all I want is a mine. They don't know us."
1: "Gosh.
3: Well, downright sorry we was in your mind, gents, and we'll..."
4: "Now, you blame old fool, stick him up."
1: "That's it.
4: He's got another gun."
3: "So you didn't know us, huh?"
5: "It's about time you met the Bruggen brothers."
1: "Holy mackerel, the Bruggen."
3: "The Bruggen's is right. We ain't letting you go back and tell the sheriff you found us."
5: "It'd be a downright disgrace to be catched by a couple stovian old fools like you two.
3: Let's drill them and toss them down in there."
2: "Now look here, Bruggen, you ornery killing skunk. We ain't done nothing to you."
1: "We didn't figure you was the Bruggen. We figured you was just a couple hombres that found silver in our mines."
3: "Silver? All that holds good fur is hiding. And I reckon it'll hide you two from now till doomsday."
5: "I got that, Bruggen."
2: "What? Why, the masked man."
5: "Oh, the
4: hell! Look out!
5: Oh, my hell! If you force me to fire again, I'll do more than shoot your guns away."
2: "Stranger, these are the Bruggen. There's a reward out for them."
5: "I know that."
2: "And you got them."
5: "No, you two men got them. You see, Tonto managed to trail them to the tunnel, but he wanted you to make the capture, and he didn't want you killed while doing it. Keep them covered now. The sheriff and his posse are coming to help you."
1: "But how'll the sheriff know?"
3: "I'll kill you for this, mister, if it takes
5: you." "Your killing days are over, Bruggen."
2: "If you raise a hand against the masked man, then I won't wait for the sheriff to come. I'll deal with you right here and now."
5: "I happen to find out how much good you did with the money from your silver mine. You helped a lot of people, and it's about time someone helped you."
2: "You saved our lives. That's what you done, mister."
5: "I told you there might be silver in your mine. There is, but not as you thought. The rewards that are standing for the capture of these two men will amount to quite a sum."
6: "Here. Law. Hey, Lloyd. Take him to the dying. And they got the Bruggen.
2: It ain't us, Sheriff. It's that masked man. He told us there was men here, and he told us how to trap them."
7: "You was the boys holding the guns on them coyotes. Rope them in, and let's get them into town. At last, we got the Bruggen."
8: "And the last on you, Sheriff. You said old Sleepy in Missouri weren't fit to travel with a posse."
7: "Well, I'm doggone glad they didn't. The posse didn't get no place. But Missouri and Sleepy sure enough did. Get them critters herded and back to town now, boys. Make it fast."
6: "All right. You're on, man.
2: But the reward. There's the man that's entitled to them, Sheriff.
7: Well, looks like he wasn't interested in no reward, Missouri.
2: Rabbit, there's things I don't savvy about this, Sheriff. Me too. I wonder if it ain't that masked man fired the shots that made us figure someone was inside that tunnel. And the same with that there blasting powder. It landed a long way from where it was supposed to land. And yet when it went off, the explosion was right above the tunnel where it'd do the most good. There's lots that needs explaining.
7: Yeah.
2: Sleepy, that mine weren't no good. And the masked man knew it. All he wanted was for us to capture the two Brugans so we'd get that reward money.
1: And thanks to him, we don't never have to worry about food and sitch again.

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0: Elvis and Andy Show, written by Joe Connolly and Bob Mosier, featuring Ernestine Wade, Johnny Lee, Amanda Randolph, Millie Bruce, Roy Glenn, Jeff Alexander's music, yours truly, Harlow Wilcox, and starring radio's all-time favorites, Freeman Gosden and Charles Correll. Elvis and Andy! Wife Sapphire and her mother have been saving their money for a vacation at the seashore. Although it's only April, they've decided to take an early vacation and beat the crowd. Right now, Sapphire, her mother, and the Kingfish are having a little family discussion over dinner on where they should go.
1: I think we ought to go to the seashore.
2: Well, I'd be miserable at the seashore. I think we ought to go to the mountains.
1: The seashore is much better.
2: I hate the ocean. I tell you, you can't beat the mountains.
3: Look here, Baldy. We are going to the seashore. And if you mention mountains once again, I'm going to take this rough rope and bounce it off that thick head of yours. What do you want to say to that?
2: Just one thing. By the sea, by the sea, by the sea.
3: I know you'd back down, you miserable, sniveling weasel, you.
2: You know, Mama, you really are a sour old lady. Tell me something. Did the stork bring you, or did you crawl out of a pickle barrel?
1: Now, look, George Stevens, me and Mama is paying for this vacation, and we're going to the seashore.
2: Now, listen, I was always embarrassed to be seen on the beach with you two. Everybody turned around and stares at you.
1: George, they does not.
2: Well, how about last summer when we went to Atlantic City? The fellow that runs the aquarium on the steel pier complained about you two. He claimed you and Mama was taking the play away from the octopus.
1: There's no sense of arguing, George. We is going to the beach and that's final.
3: Yeah, we is paying the freight on this trip. You just haul your big fat carcass where we tell you.
1: I got $300 saved up. Now, I want you to take it and go down to a travel agency and make us a reservation at some nice seaside resort.
2: Yeah, that's it. Jam it down my throat like everything else around here. You'll think for once that you take me into consideration. I got feeling like everybody else. After all, I am a human being that needs love and affection and understanding and...
3: Cut it out, Mother McCree. You're breaking our heart.
4: You say, Kingfish, that Sapphire and her mommy insist on going to the seashore this year, huh?
2: Yes, and they calls it a vacation, but, well, the real purpose is to try to hook a man for Mama, you see.
4: Oh, yeah.
2: As soon as they check into the hotel, the nuptialating maneuver starts.
4: That's why his mama really throws that hook to catch a man, huh?
2: Yeah, but I'm afraid at her age, the bait is a little too stale. That old lobster pot ain't had a nibble for the past 18 years.
4: Yeah, I guess she is the kind of a catfish that it's a pleasure to throw back, all right.
2: Well, you know, she did come pretty close last summer.
4: Yeah?
2: Yeah, some old boy seed her rocking on the front porch of the hotel and he fell for her like a ton of bricks. Yeah, he was the perfect man for Mama. 98 years old, weak eyes, loaded with money, and his next of kin was 4,000 miles away.
4: Well, what done happened?
2: Well, they had a doctor check the old boy to get a Dow Jones report on his blood pressure. And he guaranteed the old codger would... last just about long enough to get through the ceremony.
4: Yeah.
2: So she worked fast, you see, and 2 days later, he was walking down the aisle with her.
4: Yeah, well, how come they never went through with the ceremony?
2: Well, one of them strange quirks of fate, Andy, that breaks a son-in-law's heart. Mm. Right in the middle of the ceremony, rigor mortis got to the groom.
4: Holy mackerel, that was bad.
2: Yes, Andy, when the preacher got to the part about, do you take this man... the undertaker said, I do.
4: Well, that was a tough break, all right, Kingfish.
2: Hey, I don't know why they want to go to the seashore again. They've been going to the seashore for the past 8 seasons. As far as romance is concerned, the old lady has done smooch with everything around sea level.
4: Hey, you know something? If she went to the mountains, she might snag something above the timber line. Might meet an eligible moose or something up there.
2: Well, I better look up some cheap travel agency, I guess. One that ain't too expensive and makes reservations for the sea show.
4: Yeah, I was just thinking. Your mama might meet some old fella down there, too. So if you were smart, you ought to go down to Red Cross and learn that artificial respiration. At least that way you'll be able to get him through the ceremony.
2: Oh, yeah. That's... travel agency I see listed in the paper. Don't look like much of a player, but I guess it ought to be cheap. Let me wipe the dust off the window here so I can see what it say on the poster. Sailings book now on the SS Leviathan. Drinks served beyond the 3 mile limit. Well, this time like a big time up, sir. Let me get in here. Yeah, well, that must be the proprietor coming over here.
5: Well, come right in. What can I do for you, friend?
2: Well, I'd like to arrange for a trip.
5: Oh, a pleasure trip?
2: No, I'll take my wife and mother-in-law.
5: I see. Planning a vacation, hey? Well, sit right down in this chair, friend, and let me make you comfortable.
2: Yeah, well, thank you, mother, but he wants to go to the seashore.
5: The seashore? Why, friend, nobody goes to the seashore anymore, except squares and seagulls.
2: Oh, they don't, huh?
5: Why, certainly not. Now, what you want to do, friend, is go where they're all going this year.
2: Where is they all going this year?
5: Where they going, my friend? Why, Lake Chippewa.
2: Lake Chippewa? Where is that, mister?
5: Where is it? Why, friend, it's high on the sand dunes overlooking beautiful Hackensack. And, friends, if you take advantage, now you can have the winter race.
2: Well, the weather, if everybody's going there, it might be all right, I guess, yeah, sir.
5: Well, now, Bud, you tell me this. How long do you plan to stay?
2: 2 weeks.
5: I see. And what did you want to spend?
2: Not over $300.
5: 2 weeks? $300? Friends, you hit it right on the nose.
2: I did?
5: Yes, sir. Have the perfect trip, and that's payable in advance.
2: Yeah, sir. Well, I got the money right here. Perfect trip, huh? Yeah, sir. Well, there you is, right there. $300.
5: Well, that's fine. Now, here you are. Take some circulars on the place, and here's your reservations at the line. Now, all you have to do is just sign right here.
2: Yeah, sir.
5: Naturally, you come under our 3R plan.
2: Thank you, sir. By the way, what is the 3R plan?
5: Very simple, friend. No rebates, refunds, or restitution.
2: Thank you, sir. Thank you. That's a nice plan. I'm glad to get in that. Thank you very much.
5: Hello, Ed. This is Jerry at the travel agency. How is everything up there at Lake Chippewa? Season hasn't started yet, huh? Well, patch the roof and chase the chickens out of the bridal suite. I got a party of suckers coming up.
2: Got the reservation. Now, I'll leave the office and go on home and tell Sapphire and her mama. They'll probably raise a fuss about not going to the sea show, but I... Well, Calhoun the lawyer, how is you, boy?
6: Howdy, Kingfish.
2: Yeah.
6: Yes, sir. Well, sir, I just dropped over from my office to use your phone.
2: Yeah, well, what's wrong with your phone, Calhoun?
6: Well, I'll explain that to you. You see, last Saturday night, I was awful lonely, so... I opened up the phone book and see it on the front page where you can just pick up the phone and say, operator, I want a fireman. I want a policeman, or I want a doctor, and they sent one.
2: Yeah, I see that.
6: Yeah, so I picked up the phone and say, operator, I want a tall gal with a weak will.
2: Yeah, well, what did you get?
6: A short man with a pair of pliers who took out my phone.
2: I'm glad you dropped in, Calhoun. I want to say goodbye to you, boy.
6: Yeah.
2: I'm going on a little vacation, yes, sir. Me and my wife and mama-in-law is going up to Lake Chippewa.
6: Yeah. Well, I'm glad you're going to... Lake Chippewa what?
2: Lake Chippewa.
6: You don't mean Lake Chippewa were up in the hills above Hackensack, does you?
2: What are you laughing like that about? What's the matter?
6: Kingfish, I sued that dump last year on behalf of two of my clients.
2: You mean it ain't no mountain paradise?
6: Ain't nothing but a broken down sack on a dried up lake.
2: What do you mean? Now, the man give me these circles here and everything.
6: Mm-hmm.
2: Must be all right. Look at these. Look. Yeah. Hey, wait a minute.
6: Mm-hmm.
2: Yeah, look at these circles.
6: Mm-hmm.
2: You can even tell from the pictures of dump.
6: Mm-hmm.
2: Oh, I tell you, when Sapphire and Mama finds out I done book them a place like this, they gonna kill me dead. D-E-A-D dead.
6: Well, I guess you got stuck with the reservation. But maybe you can stick somebody else with them. You know they say that there's a sucker born every minute.
2: Yeah, a sucker born every minute.
6: Mm-hmm.
2: You know, I think I'll go over and have a talk with newborn baby Brown.
6: Yeah, well, you're smart not going to the mountains anyway, Kingfish. You know, that'd be a dangerous place.
2: They can.
6: Mm-hmm. My brother worked up at one of them big hotels at Lake Placid last winter as a waiter.
2: Oh, he did?
6: Yeah. And he decided to take up skiing.
2: Mm-hmm.
6: Well, one day he went up to the top of the big ski jump up there and lowered his head and away he went.
2: Holy mackerel.
6: Yeah, the only trouble was, in the middle of the air, he lost his balance and come down 300 feet right smack on his head.
2: Wow, did it hurt him?
6: Well, I tell you, you know how the waiters up there brings in the meals by balancing a tray on their head.
2: Yeah.
6: My brother's the only waiter they got that can serve six people without using a tray.
2: Well, I hear them. They're coming down the hall. I hope I can unload this dump on him.
7: Oh, hi, Kingfish. Hi.
2: Well, hi, Brother Andy. You look pretty poorly there. Sit down and unhollow your cheeks there. Let them puff out on you.
7: Is you and Sapphire all ready for the seashore vacation?
2: Yes, Andy, but I feel a little conscience struck about you, boy.
7: About me?
2: Certainly. I'll be laying there on the seashore breathing in them pure ocean breezes, and you'll be up here in New York inhaling all this polluted air.
7: You say the air here in New York is looted up? What is that?
2: Oh, yeah, Andy, they took a sample of it and they sent it to the Mayo brothers in the milk bottle. And the Mayo brothers analyzed it and found out, with all the automobiles in New York, the air is one part oxygen and two parts carbon peroxide, you see.
7: That's bad to inhale all that stuff, huh?
2: Oh, yeah, and the science has found out that the only way to live here in New York is to have some relative over New Jersey do the breathing for you. That's the only way.
7: Well, that's a mess, all right. How did this come about?
2: Well, the main reason is that there are 6 million people in New York and only air enough for 3 million, you see.
7: Well, if that's the case, how come that half of them don't suffragerate?
2: Well, of course, up till now, half the population has been inhaling while the other half exhales, you see what I mean? But who knows, Andy? One of these days, something might disturb the beat, and you're liable to take a deep breath and come up shy, you know.
7: You mean that there ain't no fresh air in New York at all?
2: No, Andy. It's worth two all the time. You've been down to the railroad station and seen all them crowds hanging around the gates, ain't you?
7: Yeah.
2: Well, now, you might think they're down there to meet friends, Andy. But actually, they're there to inhale some fresh air off the commuters. That's what they do.
7: Well, I don't like the idea of breathing no secondhand air, so what else should I do?
2: Well, Andy, the doctor said that if you spend 2 weeks in the country, you can inhale enough fresh air to tide you over the next season, you see.
7: Yeah, but I wouldn't know where to go or nothing.
2: Well, now, the Pure Food and Air Commission, they made a survey and found that the purest air in the country is at Lake Chippewa in the beautiful hills of New Jersey.
7: Yeah, that's really pure, huh?
2: Pure. And there's 50% oxygen and 50% vitamins.
7: Mm.
2: And on top of that, the whole thing has got a penicillin base, you see. I think that I might be able to pull a few strings and get you in at the lodge up there for a couple of weeks.
7: Oh, that's good. Is it a nice place?
2: Nice place. Look here at the picture there, Andy. Look at that.
7: Yeah.
2: Ain't that nice? They're there, the rustic oak lodge on beautiful Lake Chippewa.
7: I don't see no oaks. Where is it?
2: The oaks, well, they done cut them down, Andy. They don't want nothing interfering with the air up there, you see.
7: Well, it's rustic, all right.
2: Yeah.
7: They must have had a lot of rain up there, though. Look at that puddle in the middle of the road.
2: Andy, that is Lake Chippewa.
7: Oh.
2: Lake bed actually goes for miles and miles, you see. The man just happened to take the pitch at low tide.
7: Oh, yeah.
2: Now, I got to get the rock bottom price on this, Andy. It costs you $300 for the 2 weeks.
7: Holy mackerel. I'd like to breathe the penicillin and everything, but $300. Oh, no, Kingfish. I think I'll just stay around New York and gasp for breath.
2: And I forgot to mention something else to you. You know, they didn't call that place Lake Chippewa for nothing. Mm-hmm. It happens to be an old Indian name meaning deep, big, fresh air and girls.
7: Kingfish, did you say girls?
2: That's right, son.
7: I'll take it. You just hit on something there that's more important than breathing.
2: Yeah, now...
7: Amos, I'm glad I found you in your office, boy.
2: Yeah, well, come on in, Andy. What is up?
7: I just come over to say goodbye. I'm going to take a vacation. Going to get out of the city. You know, the only way you can breathe here in New York is to go down to the station and inhale commuters.
2: Inhale commuters?
7: Yeah, that's right. I'm going to New Jersey, to Lake Chippewa. That's an old Indian word for a gal named penicillin.
2: Now, Andy, what is this all about? Who told you all this stuff that you're telling me now?
7: The Kingfish explained it to me. He explained it just before I give him $300 for my reservation.
2: Andy, ain't that the name Lake Chippewa kind of familiar to you a little bit?
7: Yeah, kind of.
2: Oh, Andy, I tell you what, it was in the newspaper last year. Don't you remember? You remember Calhoun done sued the lodge up there and tried to get some money back for some people who stayed at this lodge up there at Lake Chippewa. Mm. Yeah, oh, it's an awful dump. And Calhoun tried to get the money, but he couldn't get no evidence on them people.
7: Yeah, I remember that. Sure. Yeah, I guess the Kingfish didn't know about that when he sold me the reservation.
2: Listen, if you paid him $300, he done gypped you, and that's all it is to it.
7: Yeah, that's right. Yeah, I'm going over there and see him.
2: Yeah, well, what is he going to do?
7: All his talk about fresh air. I'm going to get my baseball bat and cross-ventilate the top of his head. That's
2: right. Yeah, well, I got my $300 back. I done give the money to Sapphire and Mama. Let them make their own reservation. I ain't going to...
7: Kingfish, stand right where you are.
2: Oh, Brother Andy, what you doing with that baseball bat? The season ain't open yet.
7: Listen, in 2 seconds, I'm going to open the baseball season right on the top of your head.
2: Well, now, wait a minute, Andy. Now, just calm down here, Andy, old pal.
7: Yeah.
2: Now, look here, you wouldn't hurt a man that was wounded in the service of his country, would you?
7: When was you wounded in the service of your country?
2: Down at the draft board when they wanted to induct me. The man asked me to raise my hand, swear to actual had 36 dependents. And I jerked it up right quick and threw the collarbone out of the joint there.
7: Oh, yeah, that's right. I don't forget about
2: that. Out of the way, Slack. Don't let a veteran go by.
7: Oh, no, you don't, Kingfish. Wait a minute. Hold on. You ain't going to weasel out of this. That Lake Chippewa ain't nothing but a dump. I thought that I was going to spend 2 weeks at a nice resort.
2: Well, now, Andy, now look here. Let me explain this to you.
7: Yeah.
2: When I booked you into that miserable dump, I was actually doing it for your own good.
7: What you mean, my own good?
2: Yeah, suppose I booked you into some high-class place. You would be embarrassed to go there.
7: I would.
2: Oh, of course, sir. Look at you there with them slits in your shoes and that hole in your derby and that patch on the seat of your pants.
7: Yeah.
2: You got more ventilation than you in class, boy. Yeah. If you wanted to go to a high-class place, it'd cost you at least $300 for a decent wardrobe alone.
7: Yeah, well, I got a couple of suits at home that ain't got no holes in them.
2: Well, it ain't only that, Andy. It's a nice cheap dump like Lake Chippewa. You don't have the expenses mounting up on you.
7: You don't, huh?
2: No, outside of a bottle of DDT and a couple of rat traps, you practically can go as is. You see what I mean? Well, I tell you, Andy, in them high-class places, they get you going and coming.
7: They does, huh?
2: Yeah, Andy. You drives up in a taxi cab in one of these high-class places,
7: yeah.
2: And there's a fella in uniform that opens the cab door. Now, he bows to you, and he hold out his hand. Now, what do you do?
7: I shake hands with it. I ain't no snob, you know.
2: No, Andy, you got to slip him a quarter. Grease his palm.
7: Grease his palm? Couldn't I just give him a 10-cent lube job?
2: 10 cents. You know, with all them millionaire and dowagers sitting on the front porch there watching you through their lorgnettes.
7: Lorgnettes? What is them?
2: Them glasses on a stick. What is known in the 400 as combination periscope and social snorkel, that's what they are.
7: Yeah, they really got a bead on me, huh?
2: Oh, yeah, they're watching every minute. And then you get up on the porch there, and there's another fella in uniform waiting for you there.
7: I got to give him a grease job, too, huh?
2: Well, at least a quarter, Andy, or he won't open the door for you.
7: Well, couldn't I wait for one of them millionaires to go in and sprint through on his backswing?
2: Oh, no, Andy. That kind of sneaky stuff has done been tried since the gay 90s.
7: It ain't, huh?
2: No, Mrs. Harriet Plain Whitney caught a bustle in the revolving door, you see.
7: Well, I don't have bustle trouble, so I'll slip him a quarter. At least I got to the lobby. It only cost me a half a dollar.
2: Yeah, but that's only the beginning, Andy.
7: Sure,
2: when you get up to the desk, the bellboy going to ask you for your bag. Hmm. Now, he's the fellow with all that gold braid on his shoulder and all them brass buttons and everything. Then you really in trouble.
7: He is, huh?
2: Oh, yeah, Andy. Hmm. You can't hand him that old canvas bowling bag of yours with that extra suit of underwear in it.
7: No.
2: You got to hand him a pigskin suitcase. Or at the worst, a stimulated alligator. That's what you got to
7: Now, wait a minute, Sheriff. I was only planning to be there 2 weeks. I wasn't figuring on taking no suitcase.
2: Oh, suitcase or no suitcase, Andy. I'll tell you. They got you no matter what you do. In addition to the two doormen and the bellboy, you got the elevator operator, the floor clerk, the chambermaid. The hotel always makes sure that by the time you get to your room, you can't afford it. Now, that's the way they work.
7: Holy mackerel, I never thought it would be that bad.
2: Oh, I tell you, Andy, you don't know how lucky you is that you was going to a broken-down, miserable dump like Lake Chippewa.
7: Yeah, I guess I is pretty lucky that I ain't going to no high-class place.
2: Yeah, well, I'm glad to see it my way, Andy, and I guarantee you, you'll never be embarrassed at Lake Chippewa. From what I hear, the help is crummier than you is. Now, that's what...

0: Well, I'll get on up to my appointment here. I guess the gals have taken the money and got the reservations by now. Well, Mama Sapphire, is we all ready for our glorious vacation?
1: Oh, yes, George. We'll pack our bags tonight and be ready to leave first thing in the morning.
0: Oh, that's fine. What seashore resort is it going to, honey?
2: Well, son in law, you said we never considered you and we were selfish. Well, we decided to do what you wanted. We are going to the mountains.
0: The mountains, huh? Mm-hmm.
1: Yes, and dropped by this afternoon and sold us his reservations for 2 weeks at beautiful Lake Chippewa.
0: Oh, no, no,
3: no. Sure to be with us next week at the same time when we will again present radio's all-time favorites, Amos and Andy. Till next week, then, good night. This is the United States Armed Forces Radio Service.

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1: Have you heard the strange tales of the Whistler?

0: I'm the Whistler.
1: My plan is sound, mathematically sound. It cannot fail. It's perfect. 3 months from now, I will be worth $50,000. Independent for life.
2: Another Sunday night, and again CBS presents The Whistler.
0: I, the Whistler, know many things, for I walk by night. I know many strange tales, many secrets hidden in the hearts of men and women who have stepped into the shadows. And so I tell you tonight the amazing tale of Fool's Gold. Herbert Lang is chief teller of the Amalgamated Bank. A thrifty man of 43, Herbert has been an employee at a small salary for over 20 years. Honest and punctual, his reputation is above reproach. Herbert is thin, slightly bald, bespectacled, and unmarried. Herbert is a poor man, but he has a plan. He won't always be poor, because he's developed his plan for 10 years. And 10 years should bring mathematical perfection to any plan.
1: For 5 years now, it has been working. And by the 1st of June, 3 months from now, I will be worth $50,000.
0: Herbert studies the figures on the little pad before him, writes a total of $50,000, and smiles behind his bifocals. Then an abrupt sound breaks his meditation.
3: Herbert?
1: Huh?
3: The auditor has just found another shortage, and they've traced it.
1: Shortage? Another?
3: Yes. $3,000.
1: They've traced it?
3: Definitely. Third one this year.
1: And to whom did they trace it, Mr. Faber?
3: That young fellow, Barton. He denies it, of course, but the evidence is all against him.
1: Barton, I can't understand what happens to young men lately. I do my best to hire the ones I think are on him.
3: I wish you'd exercise a little more care. Oh, I know they have the best of references. I should think by now you'd be able to judge character at a glance.
1: I'd have sworn by that boy, Mr. Faber.
3: Yeah. They've taken him down to the police station.
1: Oh, what a shame. Very embarrassing, Mr. Fabe. I feel as though I'm responsible.
3: Oh, now, don't take it that way, Herbert. After all, we're insured. But it is annoying to both of us. We all make mistakes in judgment now and then. Besides, you had your nose to the wheel without a vacation for 3 years now. It doesn't pay, Herbert. You'll crack up.
1: Well, I haven't felt as though I needed a vacation. And besides, when I do take one, I'd like to have it all in one lump. I've always wanted to tour Europe or some foreign land. 2 weeks mean nothing.
3: I understand. I feel the same way, but what chance is there? I do think you need a rest from this place.
1: I'll let you know when I'm really tired, Mr. Faber.
3: I doubt it. I will say that I admire your devotion to duty.
1: Thank you, Mr. Faber. It's good to hear you say that. I want you to know that I appreciate the opportunity of being with the firm for 20 years.
3: Yeah. Oh, there's a board of directors meeting this afternoon. I'm going to try to get you a raise.
1: Oh, that's all right. So whatever they decide will be for the best. I wouldn't want the board to think I was dissatisfied here.
3: You're 43, Herbert, and alone, unmarried. That isn't right. And you're not the type of man to tackle marriage on your salary.
1: Well, I've been thinking about it. I have plans. I've saved a bit. I found the right woman. Mr. Faber, I may surprise you one of these days.
3: Up into my office after the board meeting. I may have some news for you. Make it around 3.
1: Thank you, sir. Thank you.
0: Herbert sits at his desk smiling. What complete confidence they have in him. What a perfect setup.
1: 3,000 more accounted for. 3 more months and I'll have reached my goal. 50,000 and independent for life in South America.
0: With a move of sudden decision, Herbert slaps on his hat, walks out of the bank, and pays a visit to Hazel Yates at her apartment.
4: What are you doing away from the bank at this hour of the day, Herbert?
1: I'm out to lunch. I thought I'd drop by.
4: Oh, that's nice. I'm certainly surprised.
1: Hazel, exactly 3 months from now, I'm going to take a vacation.
4: You certainly need one. It's been ages since you've been away from your work for more than a day.
1: Yes, I know, but I had to keep my nose to the grindstone. But now it's different.
4: What do you mean?
1: Well, I've kept it a secret, but now I can tell you. I'm going to get married.
4: Married? Herbert, you're going to get married.
1: That's right.
4: But I thought you never considered marriage because you felt you couldn't support a wife.
1: Oh, that's true, but now it's different.
5: Didn't want to say anything till I was sure.
4: What are you talking about?
5: Hazel, for 7 years now, I've been working on a problem, a plan that cannot fail, because it's mathematically correct.
4: What? Herbert, you frighten me.
5: It has to do with the stock market. I've worked it over and over.
4: Stock market? Gambling?
5: Oh, no, not gambling. Not the way I worked it out.
4: Lots of people have thought they'd found the secret to playing the market. And what happened?
5: Well, this isn't a theoretical plan. This has already worked. Proven.
4: Already worked?
5: I set myself a goal, an amount of money I felt sufficient to live on. In ease for the rest of my life. $50,000. Beyond that sum, I would not attempt to go.
4: $50,000?
5: Yes, I've placed every dime to use, according to the plan. And I've not missed once.
4: Herbert, you mean you have $50,000?
5: Well, not quite, but we'll have by the 1st of June.
4: Well, I can't get over it. I'm amazed.
5: Well, it's very simple. I have got $3,000 to go, and then I'm through.
4: $3,000? Oh, that frightens me, Herbert. Why don't you be satisfied with what you have? You may lose it all in trying to get the other three.
5: Oh, not a chance. I set myself a goal, and I intend to reach it.
4: Very well. I hope you're right.
5: Then I'm going on a long vacation.
4: How long will you get?
5: Oh, from next June on and on.
4: From June on? Well, how can you do that?
5: I'm not going to work another day. Why should I? I'll be independent. I'm going to quit.
4: Quit your job?
5: Yes, and take...

0: your job?
1: Yes, and take a long trip to South America. I'm going to live there. Why, 50,000 there is like 200,000 here. What more could you ask for?
0: I see. And you're going to get married?
1: Yes, yes, I am. I haven't asked her yet, but I'm confident.
0: Who is she? Do I know her?
1: Yes. She's wonderful.
0: Well, I wish you lots of happiness, Herbert.
1: Would you like to live in South America, Hazel?
0: What? Well, yes, I would.
1: Then you and I will be married June 1st.
0: Oh, Herbert, you mean you're asking me?
1: Yes. Now, don't say a word about this. Now, it's a secret. Don't tell a soul. Promise?
0: Oh, yes, yes, Herbert, I promise. Oh, darling, I thought you were never going to ask me.
1: I want to surprise you.
0: No, I've never been so thrilled in my life.
1: I've got to run along now, dear. I'll see you later this evening.
2: Yes, everything is working perfectly for Herbert Lang. A 10-year plan just cannot fail. A few months from now and he will be independent. Hazel, 50,000 and South America. It's after 3 now. The board meeting is over. Herbert steps confidently to the president's office.
1: Well, I see the meeting's over, Mr. Faber.
3: Yes. Yes, come in, Herbert. I talked it over with the board. They didn't seem to agree with me.
1: Oh. No raise?
3: Sorry, Herbert. Board members are rather a cold group of individuals.
1: Oh, that's all right, Mr. Faber. I've gotten used to it after all these years. They're a very selfish lot. Whole lot of stock. Someone else does the work. They draw big dividends. It's all they're interested in.
3: Well, I hold stock too, Herbert.
1: Oh, I know, sir. But you take a more personal interest in the employees because, well, you're an active officer.
3: Oh, yes, of course. Yeah.
1: Well, maybe they'll see their way clear next year. I'm certainly not one to become impatient.
3: No, Herbert.
1: I'll run along.
3: Well, just a minute. I haven't quite finished.
1: Oh, no, sir?
3: I had quite a session with the board. For the life of me, I don't understand one of them.
1: What do you mean, sir?
3: They were up in arms about that latest shortage.
1: Oh, but I had nothing to do with that. Do they think I took it?
3: No, certainly not. But, well, they do think you are indirectly responsible. Brought up the fact that the 5 men you've hired in the past 10 years have all been sent to the penitentiary.
1: Oh, but how can I tell by looking at a man that they were all recommended?
3: The board thinks you've been working too hard, Herbert, and you need a rest.
1: What?
3: They've instructed me to give you an extended vacation.
1: Extended vacation? How long?
3: Indefinitely. Effective in 2 weeks.
1: Oh, but that's impossible, Mr. Faber. I just couldn't do that.
3: Why?
1: I have a tremendous amount of special work on the books. I just couldn't attend to that in the next 2 weeks.
3: The board at first wanted your vacation to be effective tomorrow night.
1: But that's ridiculous. You know that, sir. Who else here could step in and take over in a moment's notice?
3: Of course. That's true. Do you think you could straighten things around in 2 weeks if you had special assistance?
1: Special assistance? Yes, but I won't need any help, sir. I'll be able to handle it myself.
3: Well, as soon as you finish, take a nice long trip. You need it, Herbert.
1: Very well, sir.
3: Yes, by the way, the board has voted you a $500 bonus.
1: Have they? They only give a bonus on retirement. Why don't you tell me the truth, Mr. Faber?
3: Sorry, Herbert. That's the way they feel. Nothing I can do about it. Oh, you'll let me hear from you from time to time.
1: Retired at 43. Well, good night, Mr. Faber.
2: The moment Herbert steps out of Faber's office, fear, a strangling, clutching fear grips him. 2 weeks, 2 short weeks. That wasn't part of Herbert's plan. This is something he hadn't counted on. He's 2,000 short of his 50,000 gold. He'll have to let it go at that and be satisfied. And only 2 weeks to fix the books to cover the new $1,000 shortage. Night and day he works alone, works feverishly. Then on the 10th day, he has accomplished his plan. The books balance. Everything is perfect.
1: Things worked out sooner than I expected, Hazel. We didn't wait till June. We can be married tomorrow and sail the next day. I've arranged passage.
0: Why so soon, Herbert? I thought we could have a regular wedding.
1: No, I think we better leave now. Sooner the better.
0: All right, Herbert. Whatever you say.

0: saying Mr. Evans.
1: Evans? Did he say Evans?
0: Yes. Mr. and Mrs. Evans.
1: Strange. Must have confused us with someone else. I'll put him straight on that in the morning.
0: What did you do with the passports, Herbert?
1: Well, they're in my coat.
0: May I see mine?
1: Yes, of course. Later. We'd best get along to dinner now.
0: I always thought a person had to appear and sign his passport before an official.
1: Oh, no, no, not always.
0: May I see my passport, Herbert?
1: What's wrong with you, Hazel?
0: Please, Herbert. I'd like to see it.
1: Very well. There you are.
0: Herbert, why are we traveling under the name of Evans?
1: Well, it's better that way, incognito, you know.
0: How did you get this passport without my signing for
1: what?
0: It? This isn't my signature. Who signed it?
1: That doesn't matter. I got it. You better study that signature and be able to copy it when we arrive in port. Don't worry, darling. It's done this way every day.
0: I don't believe you. You're hiding from someone, running from something.
1: Oh, that's silly.
0: $50,000. The stock market.
1: What are you getting at?
0: Now I am suspicious.
1: Are you, Hazel?
0: You stole that money. Stock market. Well, you never made a dime on the stock market in
1: your
0: life.
1: Aren't you being a bit silly, Hazel?
0: So this was your plan. A system. Stealing from the bank and blaming others. That's what happened to my brother 2 years ago. That's why he was sent to jail.
1: All right, Hazel. You're in this too now, so I'll tell you. I did have a plan, and it worked. No one will ever be able to trace it to me. And I'll take care of your brother later. I've sent all the money to a man in Brazil, a man I know. Sent him several packages and asked him to hold them pending my arrival. He doesn't know what's in them.
0: What man?
1: Well, his name is Pedro Gonzalez, big coffee plant outside of Rio de Janeiro.
0: I see.
1: You and I are the only ones who know, Hazel.
0: Supposing I tell what I know.
1: You'll be an accomplice?
0: But my brother will be cleared.
1: I told you your brother will be taken care of.
0: The only way my brother can be compensated is to be cleared of the charge.
1: No, is that so?
0: And I intend to clear him, regardless of what happens to me.
1: Hazel, you're being awfully silly about this. Last call for dinner, Hazel. Come along now.
0: I don't want any dinner.
1: Then let's step up on the top deck. Huh? Let's just talk this over. There's a lot of things you don't understand, Hazel. I'm sure I can explain things to your satisfaction.
0: I certainly need some fresh air.
1: I'm terribly sorry to have upset you like this, Hazel.

0: Yes?
1: Good evening, Mr. Evans. Anything you or Mrs. Evans wish, just press the button.
0: Thank you, Steward.
1: I'll arrange for your deck chairs in the morning.
0: Thank you.
1: Yes, you're welcome, Mr. Evans.
2: Why did he keep saying...

0: tossing liner plows on through the darkness. The wind sings mournfully through the masts and cables. Herbert cannot sleep. Herbert is worried. His plan worked. It was perfect. They'll never trace the money to him. But Hazel presents another problem. It is morning now, 9 a.m. The steward steps up to Herbert's stateroom door.
1: But, Hazel, why don't you look at this sensibly? It isn't as though I'd done a murder. Why take on so? You aren't the first woman who discovered something about her husband. I made a mistake, and I'm sorry. It's done in the past. Now, why not look forward to the future together?
2: Yes?
3: You rang, sir.
4: Well, my wife isn't feeling well this morning, steward.
3: Oh, I'm sorry, sir.
2: I'll have something sent down, darling.
4: Is breakfast still being served, steward?
3: Yes, sir, for a few minutes yet.
4: Then come along, please. She'd better have something light, huh? Grapefruit, coffee, and dry toast.
3: Yes, sir.
4: And how about a soft-boiled egg?
3: Well, is she seasick?
4: No, she isn't seasick. She's just emotionally upset, you know. You know how a woman gets sometime over nothing.
3: Oh, yes, I know, sir. I think an egg will be nice.
4: Very well.
3: Grapefruit, coffee, toast.
4: Dry toast.
3: Dry. Oh. And an egg. Take about 15 minutes or so. Here's the coffee shop, sir. You'll get quicker service here.
4: Oh, thanks, Stuart.
3: And good luck, sir.
4: What do you mean?
3: Well, I married myself, and I know how it is. Women are just naturally suspicious creatures and jealous of everyone. Jealous of your past and your future.
4: I know.
3: And how long have you been married, sir?
4: Not long.
3: Well, she'll get over it. I'll be sorry.
4: Get over what?
3: Well, I just couldn't help hearing when I came to your door just now.
4: You pardon me. I better get my order in.
3: Oh, yes, it's after 9. By the way, if you're in the mood, there'll be games and contests on the after deck, topside, starting now. Horse races, 50 cents a ticket if you care to gamble.
4: I know, but I don't gamble.
3: Oh, well, then you'll find plenty of other things to keep your mind off your troubles.
4: See you later, Stuart.
0: Herbert steps into the coffee shop, orders his breakfast. But try as he might, he can't keep his mind off his troubles. His troubles and Hazel. He ponders over the thousands of dollars in the cork-lined waterproof package hidden in his trunk in the stateroom. Wonders if Pedro Gonzalez will meet the ship outside the harbor as planned. 15-20 minutes pass. Then...
3: Mr. Evans!
4: Yes, what is it?
3: I...
4: What's wrong with
3: you? It's your wife, sir. It's your wife.
4: What are you trying to say?
3: She isn't in the stateroom. No sign of her.
4: Well, she must have decided to walk around.
3: No.
4: Will you calm down, please?
3: Look at this. I found this on the dressing table.
4: A note? Let's have it.
3: It must have just happened, sir. It says 9:10 a.m.
4: Herbert, I cannot reconcile myself to such a situation. The very thought of being married to such a man as you sickens me to the depth of my soul. I can't go on. And don't think you'll escape punishment for the suffering you've caused. Goodbye. Hazel.
3: He's jumped over. 9:10. Just 12 minutes ago.
4: Oh, Hazel's a little fool.
3: I'll phone the bridge. Give me the bridge.
4: She was out of her mind.
3: Bridge? Stop ship. Man overboard.
4: Man overboard.
0: The ship leans over and puts about. They scour the choppy seas for over an hour, circling and circling. Herbert stands beside the captain, peering wild-eyed into the water. Finally, the captain gives up hope, orders the ship to resume its course, and invites Herbert to his quarters.
5: Sit down, Mr. Evans.
4: Thank you.
5: Come in, steward.
3: Yes, sir.
5: Well, we've certainly done our best, Mr. Evans. No one can deny that.
4: Yes, Captain, I know it, and I appreciate your efforts, but... sea is very choppy. It would be hard to find anyone.
5: As you know, we'll have to ask a few questions.
4: Yes, as I understand.
5: This note was written by your wife at 9:10 this morning.
4: Yes, sir.
5: Do you recognize it as her writing?
4: Well, of course.
6: It's hers, all right, Captain. I checked with her passport signature.
5: Mr. Evans, how long have you been married?
4: Just a few days. We were on our honeymoon.
5: The tone of this note indicates that your wife was terribly upset about something she had discovered.
4: That's right. I tried to reason with her, but she refused to see my side of it, I guess.
5: What was she referring to in the note?
3: I can answer that.
5: I'm not asking you, steward.
3: Oh.
5: What was she referring to, Mr. Evans?
4: Well, she was referring to another woman. She'd found out about another woman, a woman I'd known previous to our marriage.
5: Did your wife threaten you?
4: No.
5: Did you threaten her?
4: Certainly not.
5: When did you see her last?
4: Well, it was at 9 o'clock this morning. She was so upset, she... didn't want to go up to breakfast. I decided to go alone. I rang for the steward to bring her something to the room.
5: That right, steward?
3: Yes, sir.
5: After the steward left, did you go on deck with your wife?
4: Well, no, I left with the steward, went to the coffee shop. That's where the steward found me and showed me the note.
3: Yes, sir. As I stepped up to the stateroom to answer the call, I heard them arguing. I heard Mr. Evans asking her to forget about the past and think of the future.
5: Yes.
3: And he told her he'd have me bring something down. Him and me walked along the corridor up to the coffee shop. He told me what to bring her, and I got it. When I returned to the room, she wasn't there. I found the note on the table and ran for Mr. Evans. Then I phoned the bridge.
5: And you didn't leave the coffee shop, Evans?
4: I did not. Ask the coffee shop steward. Are you trying to infer that I pushed my wife
5: over?
4: Certainly
5: not. We just want all the facts. We're on the high seas, you know. And this represents a court of inquiry. A coroner's jury, so to speak.
4: I see.
5: Mr. Goodman, my first officer here, the ship's doctor, and I will make a decision. What's your opinion, gentlemen?
6: According to the steward's statement and the note, I'd say suicide.
7: Mine is the same opinion.
5: Very well. I agree with you. It's quite obvious that she committed suicide. Enter the findings in that manner, Mr. Goodman.
6: Yes, sir.
5: I'm very sorry about this, Mr. Evans. Please accept my condolences. That'll be all, gentlemen.
0: And so Herbert, very sad but far less worried, goes back to his stateroom to think. Then days later, the sleek liner checks speed and prepares to stand off outside Rio de Janeiro, awaiting the arrival of the pilot. Dusk has fallen. The ship barely creeps along. Herbert stands at the aft port rail, a package in his hand, a cork-lined waterproof package. Many small boats bob about on the surface, moving at a snail's pace. As the first officer moves forward, Herbert speaks to him.
4: Why are we stopping out here?
6: Well, we always stop at this first light to wait for the harbor pilot.
4: How much longer before we get in?
6: Oh, we'll tie up in about an hour. Stand here for about 10 minutes. Pilot's on his way out now.
4: I see. What's the name of this first light here?
6: Oh, it's called the Cordoba Light.
4: Thank you.
6: Why don't you come up forward? There's nothing to see from back here. All the excitement will be up ahead.
4: Yes, I'll go up there in a moment.
6: What's that you have there?
4: Huh? Oh, this.
6: Camera?
4: No, it's some manuscripts.
6: Why the oilskin wrapping? You think we might go down?
4: No, I... Well, I guess I am a little superstitious. After all, we did sail on Friday the 13th.
6: Well, I'll see you up forward.
0: The ship comes to a dead stop, and Herbert peers over the port rail into the dusk. He scrutinizes each small craft, waiting, watching for the signal from Pedro Gonzalez. Then, after several minutes, a tiny launch approaches the ship very slowly, and just as it reaches the port quarter, a tiny red light flashes on and off. Herbert cups his hands around his eyes and focuses on the one man in the little boat. The light signals again, Pedro Gonzalez. Herbert looks up and down the deck. He grabs a little flash lamp from his pocket and gives the answering signal. Suddenly, with a swing of his arm, he tosses the waterproof package down to the water.
8: He's got it. Good work, Pedro.
0: The man grabs the package, and the little launch moves away and heads up the coast as the liner churns off up the harbor. Herbert smiles a smile of relief and steps briskly with self-satisfaction toward the bow. And now, 3 hours after docking, Herbert waits in a little waterfront cafe, waits impatiently for Pedro Gonzalez to keep the rendezvous. But Pedro is already an hour late, and Herbert has begun to worry.
9: You would like more wine, senor?
4: Huh? Oh, yes, please. I'll have another wine. By the way, waiter, do you know of Pedro Gonzalez?
9: Pedro Gonzalez? Say, senor?
4: Oh, have you seen him this evening?
9: No, senor.
4: Oh. Well, bring me the wine, please. I'll wait a little longer.
9: Si.
10: Buenas noches, senor.
4: Pedro, where the devil have you been?
10: I have been on my way.
4: You got the package all right?
10: Si, I got it, Herbert. I'm sorry I'm so late.
4: Oh, I was beginning to think you'd run out on me. Where have you been?
10: Run out on you? How could you think such a thing?
4: I'm sorry, Pedro. It's just upset.
10: Well, I knew you would be worried, but there was nothing else I could do. I was worried, too.
4: What do you mean?
10: I was followed by another boat.
4: What?
10: See? And no sooner had I pulled away from our ship and headed up to my cabin than another boat started following me.
4: What kind of a boat?
10: I do not know. It could have been a government cutter. So I headed out to sea and then cut in behind them. They kept right after me, so the minute
9: you
10: I...
9: care for some wine, Senor Gonzalez.
10: Hmm? Wine. Oh, no, gracias. We are leaving at once.
9: Gracias, Senor.
10: Come, Herbert. Let us get away from here. My car is outside. We will drive up to my place on the coast.
4: Of course. Here you are, waiter.
10: I bought the shack on the beach I told you about for this purpose. A fisherman's shack. Do you know what I call it? Casa dinero.
4: House of money, eh?
10: I have done a little fishing, but only as an excuse for having the boat. Well, how's everything in New York, eh? I always liked New York.
4: Did you?
10: Perhaps next year I will go back there for a visit and live in style, eh? Of course, you will have to stay down here for quite a while until this blows over.
4: Maybe not. They can't raise anything to me.
10: How much did you get?
4: Well, according to our agreement, your share should be $5,000.
10: $5,000? Beautiful, wonderful.
4: But look, I want to know about this boat that follows you.
10: Well, I was plenty worried, so instead of landing at my place, I landed half a mile up on the beach. The second I got out, I picked a spot and buried the package in the sand.
4: What?
10: I was afraid they would follow me to the shack.
4: Oh, but you agreed that you'd hide it under the floor in a gas can.
10: I ask you, Herbert, what would you have done? I was not taking any chances.
4: Oh, and just where did you bury it, Pedro?
10: Oh, it is easy to find. A half mile up the beach and 50 feet from a small...
4: What is it, Pedro? What's the matter?
10: There is a car following us.
4: What? Maybe the police.
10: Police?
4: Step on it, Pedro.
10: Why should the police follow us?
4: Hurry, Pedro.
1: They're gaining on us faster.
10: It is wide open. Ah, they have turned left. It was not the police.
1: Pedro, look out, those kids!
10: Eh? What?
1: Going on the road!
4: Pedro, you didn't hit them. Pedro, are you all right? Pedro, can you hear me? Pedro, tell me.
11: Tell me, where is it? You've got to tell me. The money. Pedro, where did you bury the money?
4: You can't die. You've got to tell me. Pedro, where is it?
12: But poor Pedro was dead, quite dead. And with him died the hopes, the plans, the 20-year plan of Herbert Lang, the perfect crime that ended in failure. Herbert was a thief, but worse still, he followed it up with murder. Oh, yes, Herbert killed Hazel, choked her, and threw her over the first night out. She wasn't in the room that following morning. The steward only thought she was. And Herbert himself forged the suicide note. For 2 years now, a thin, emaciated, glassy-eyed figure has been wandering around a Brazilian beach, digging holes in the sand. No one knows why, and no one cares. Just another simple-minded derelict. And poor Herbert Lang will go on digging for a long, long time. I know.

0: 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The Whistler is written and directed by J. Donald Wilson and originates from Columbia Square in Hollywood. 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
1: It's time for My Favorite Husband, starring Lucille Ball.
2: Hello, everybody.
1: Yes, it's the new Gay Family series starring Lucille Ball with Richard Denning, brought to you by the Jell-O family of desserts.
3: J-E-L-L. 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
2: Yum, yum, yum.
3: Jell-O puddings.
2: Yum, yum, yum.
3: Jell-O tapioca puddings. Yes, sirree.
1: And now Lucille Ball with Richard Denning as Liz and George Cooper, two people who live together and like it. As we look in on the Coopers, it's morning, and there are 7 shopping days left until Christmas. George is eating breakfast, and Liz is in the kitchen with Katie, the maid.
4: Katie?
5: Yes, Mrs. Cooper?
4: Have you any idea what George is going to give me for Christmas? Has he said anything?
5: Not a thing.
4: Oh, darn. I've got to find out.
5: Why?
4: Well, I'm knitting him a sweater, and if he's giving me something wonderful, maybe a measly sweater isn't enough to give him.
5: Oh.
4: On the other hand, if he's giving me some dinky little thing, why should I knock myself out knitting him a beautiful sweater?
5: Hi, Mrs. Cooper.
4: Oh, Katie, you don't think I'm serious. It's the thought behind the gift that counts. It doesn't make any difference to me what kind of a fur coat George gives me.
5: Well, I wish I could help you.
4: Well, don't worry. I'll find out before he leaves that breakfast table. Here, give me the coffee. I'll take it in. Ooh, jingle bells, dee-dee-dee. Good morning, dear.
6: Good morning, Katie.
5: What?
6: Oh, I was reading. Good morning, Liz, darling.
4: How's my little husband this morning?
6: Fine, thanks.
4: Well, is there anything I can do for my sweet little ever-loving baby boy?
6: Yes.
4: What?
6: Stop trying to find out what I'm giving you for Christmas.
4: Oh, you. Come on, George. Iris knows what she's getting. Mr. Atterbury's giving her a mink stole for Christmas.
6: How does she know?
4: She already picked it out and charged it to him.
6: Well, that's a pretty good clue.
4: Are you buying me a mink stole?
6: If I bought you a mink, it would have to be sole. I made it funny.
4: But it wasn't very.
6: Oh.
4: Oh, well, if you won't tell me what I'm getting, at least you could tell him, give me a hint.
6: Oh, all right. It's big.
4: Yes.
6: And it's small.
4: Huh?
6: It also has long, shaggy hair and 3 wheels, takes out ink spots, and runs 8 days without winding.
4: That's what your mother gave us last Christmas.
6: It is not. Say, we never did find out what that was for, did we?
4: Oh, come on, George. Tell me what I'm getting.
6: Well, I'll tell you this much, though. I bought it, and it's in the hall closet, and I want you to stay out of there. Understand?
4: Understand.
6: All right. Well, kiss me goodbye, honey. I'm late for the bank.
4: Okay. There, now hurry down to the bank.
6: What bank?
4: Uh-oh. I gave him too many volts for this early in the morning.
6: Goodbye, dear.
4: Bye.
5: Mrs. Cooper. Mrs. Cooper, why are you standing there staring at the hall closet?
4: George told me my present was in the hall closet and then made me promise to leave it alone. Only a man could think of a mean thing like that.
5: What are you going to do about it?
4: Absolutely nothing.
5: And then what?
4: Katie, you won't find me stooping to snooping.
5: I'm sure I won't.
4: Of course, if there happened to be something in there I needed, I'd have to look in the closet, wouldn't I? Huh?
5: Yes, ma'am.
4: What's in there that I might need?
5: Well, there's your umbrella, but the sun is shining.
4: Oh, how do you like that, Katie? Suddenly it looks like rain.
5: It has seemed to cloud up a little, hasn't it? Oh, there's my umbrella in back of this big Christmas box.
7: Ooh, look, there's a little tear in the paper.
5: Where?
7: There.
5: Oh, clumsy me. Well, now it's open. I guess there's no use turning back.
7: Oh, I'm so excited, Katie. I'll bet it's a dress I was hinting about from Miller's department store.
5: It's empty. There's nothing in this box.
8: Oh, yes, there is. At the bottom. It's a card.
7: Oh, yeah. Let's see what it says.
5: Well, I like that.
8: What's it say?
5: It says, I thought I told you to stay out of here, nosy. Well, that settles it. He's going to get a sweater and like it.

0: two, purl one, knit two. Oops! I dropped a stitch. Oh, dear. Well, I can save it if I just put my needle through this loop. Oops! There goes another. Oh, I guess I should have pulled this through. Oops! Oh, well, I was going to do that row over anyway. Darn it, this is slow work.
1: Are you having trouble, Mrs. Cooper?
0: Oh, I'm having an awful time with this sweater I'm knitting for George.
1: Is that a sweater?
0: Well, what does it look like?
1: That's a very good question.
0: Oh, I know it's a mess, Katie, and I can't understand it. I followed the directions exactly.
1: Let's see. What's this thing sticking up here? It looks like a sock.
0: It is.
1: It is?
0: Yes. The direction said, purl 3 inches and then knit a foot.
1: Oh, Mrs. Cooper, it didn't mean that.
0: I thought it seemed odd. I thought maybe I was knitting socks to match the sweater and I could cut them loose later.
1: I see. Well, the rest of it is... Wait a minute, what's this hole for?
0: That's the neck.
1: Oh. Then what's this hole next to it for?
0: Oh, how do you like that? I left 2 openings for his head.
1: Mrs. Cooper, you'd better rip it out and start over.
0: No, it's a shame to waste all that work. I ought to give it to someone. Do you know anyone with 2 heads, Katie?
1: Not offhand.
0: Oh, wait, I know. I'll knit a belt on the other end of it, and he can use it for pants. No?
1: No.
0: Oh, I'm not good for anything. I wish I could knit like George's mother can. She doesn't even look at it, and it comes out just perfectly.
1: Oh, that reminds me, Mrs. Cooper. Mr. Cooper's mother called before and said she was coming over this morning.
0: Oh, Keen. I wonder what Nosy Rosie wants.
1: She didn't say. Maybe she's just coming over to visit.
0: Ha! Mother Cooper never comes over just to visit. She comes over to see what I'm doing that I shouldn't be doing, what I'm not doing that I should be doing, what I'm doing that if she were doing it, she'd do it a lot better.
1: Oh, Mrs. Cooper isn't that bad.
0: Let's face it, Katie. She only lives to see how badly I keep house. An unmade bed is like a transfusion to her. Gives her strength to run her finger along a table and see if there's any dust on it.
1: Well, she won't find any dust in this house.
0: Oh, you dreamer. No, you can't win, Katie. Sometimes I think she's got dirt tattooed on the end of her finger.
1: Oh, why did she ever move to town?
0: I don't know. But brooding about it isn't going to get this sweater finished. I guess I'll have to rip most of it out.
1: You'll never finish it by Christmas.
0: Well, George will understand. I'll give him what I have done and tell him I'll finish it later.
1: Yes, ma'am.
2: Yoo-hoo! Anybody home?
0: There she blows.
1: Mr. Cooper's mother?
0: Who else walks in without ringing the bell? She knows if she rang it, I'd pretend not to be home. The old, in here, mother.
1: I'll sneak upstairs, make the beds in case she goes up there.
3: Oh, there you are, Elizabeth. How are you, dear?
0: Fine, Mother Cooper. How are you?
3: Well, here's a sight I never thought I'd see. Elizabeth Cooper dusting.
0: I'm not dusting.
3: Oh, then why are you holding that dirty old dust rag?
0: That's a sweater I'm knitting.
3: Oh, I'm sorry, dear. I didn't look very closely. Whose dog is it for?
0: Yours.
3: Huh?
0: It happens to be for George.
3: For George? Oh, no. Oh, I could die.
0: Yes, but you won't.
3: I'm sorry, Elizabeth. I've hurt your feelings.
0: How could you tell? Come on in, Mother. Pull up a dust ball and sit down.
3: Elizabeth, I came over to talk to you about something.
0: Yes?
3: You remember you invited me to spend Christmas with you? Well, I'm afraid I have some bad news for you.
0: Oh?
3: Aunt Bessie wrote and told me she's going to be all alone for Christmas. So I think I should go there and spend it with her, don't you?
0: Yes. What was the bad news?
3: What?
0: Oh, I see what you mean. Well, Gee, I don't know. It means quite a change in our plan.
3: Oh, well, then
0: I... But anything for dear old Aunt Bessie.
3: Yes, the poor soul was wondering if you and George would mind giving me up just this one Christmas.
0: Only one, huh? Well, I'll force myself. Go to poor old Aunt Bessie.
3: Oh, well, then it's all settled. I'll go right home and write Aunt Bessie. Aunt Elizabeth.
0: Yes?
3: If I may make a suggestion, dear, I wouldn't bother finishing that sweater if I were you.
0: Oh, you wouldn't?
3: Oh, now, please, Elizabeth. It's no disgrace not to be able to knit. You have other talents.
0: I have?
3: You must have. I mean, some wives can knit, and some wives can cook, and some are beautiful, and some are intelligent, and well, I have to run along, dear.
0: Are you driving, or shall I call the Yellow Broomstick Company?
3: Oh, my Elizabeth, you're so sensitive. Now, if I've said anything, it's just for your own good. My goodness, if I can't make a suggestion, then what am I here for?
0: Oh, you're beginning to wonder, too.
3: I'm only trying to help you, dear. I don't want you to be embarrassed. You see, I knitted George a beautiful cashmere sweater.
0: Oh, you did?
3: Yes, and I don't want you to suffer through any comparisons. Well, goodbye, dear.
0: What are you running your finger around the table for? Forget where you parked your gum?
3: Would you look at my finger? It's just black with dust.
0: Well, there's only one thing for you to do.
3: Talk to Katie?
0: No, wash your hands.
3: That doesn't make your house any cleaner, dear.
0: Oh.
3: Goodbye. Don't bother coming to the door.
0: Oh, Katie.
1: Well, what's the matter, Mrs. Cooper?
0: She's knitted George a sweater for Christmas.
3: No.
0: Yes, so I have to finish mine, and it has to be better than hers. Give me that knitting. Knit one, purl two, knit one, purl two, knit one, purl two.

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0: And now back to the Coopers. Liz is still busily working on the sweater that she has vowed to finish for George by Christmas time.
1: Knit one, purl two, knit one, purl two, knit one, purl...
2: Mrs. Cooper.
1: One, purl two, knit one, purl...
2: Are you still up, Mrs. Cooper? It's 3 o'clock in the morning.
1: What day? Oh, I can't help it, Katie. I have to finish this sweater.
2: How's it coming?
1: I don't know. I haven't been able to see for 2 hours. It feels all right.
2: Let me take a look. Well, you've licked the neck problem. Only one neck hole.
1: Goody.
2: What's this thing?
1: What? Oh, that's the sleeve.
2: Oh, and what's this one?
1: That's the other sleeve.
2: Mrs. Cooper.
1: Yes?
2: What's this one?
3: Oh, no. 3 sleeves. Katie, do you know anybody with 3?
2: No.
3: No. Here I go again.
1: Liz the Ripper. I'm losing ground, Katie. By Christmas, I'll owe the sweater 3 balls of yarn.
2: Coffee, Mr. Cooper?
4: No, thanks. I'm late now. Tell Liz goodbye for me, will you? Oh, here's Sleeping Beauty now.
2: Morning, Mrs. Cooper.
4: Morning, Liz.
1: Hi.
4: Open your eyes, dear.
1: They are open.
2: Well, maybe some food will help you. Try this.
1: No, thank you. I don't like tomato juice.
4: Well, that's not tomato juice. It's milk.
1: Why is it red?
4: It isn't. That's the glow from your eyes.
1: Ooh.
4: What were you doing last night, Liz?
1: Oh, just working in Santa's sweatshop.
4: Making something for me?
1: No.
4: Oh, come on, what is it? Well, give me a hint.
1: Now look who wants a hint. All right, I'll give you the same kind you gave me. It's got 3 arms, 2 necks, and a foot sticking out of its back.
4: Liz, you're knitting me a sweater.
2: What?
4: Now, that was a pretty wild guess, wasn't it? Imagine you knitting a sweater.
3: Katie, hand me a knife and tell me where he is.
4: Yeah, well, I've got to run. Goodbye, dear.
3: Goodbye.
2: I thought he knew for a minute.
3: Oh, he's so smart. That's just another reason why I have to finish the sweater. Will you get me my knitting, Katie? It's in the hall closet.
2: All right, but I think you should give your eyes a rest.
3: I can't help it. I've got to finish.
2: Mrs. Cooper, did you rewrap that box and put it back here in the closet?
3: No, why?
2: Well, there's another one here.
3: Let's see. Oh, how do you like that? I didn't even see it. That must be my present. Open it, Katie.
2: Me?
3: Yes, then when George asks me if I opened it, I won't be lying when I say no.
2: All the things I do.
3: Oh, it's from Miller's. I hope it's... It is, Katie. It's the dress, but it's red.
2: Bright red.
3: Oh, that man. What was he thinking about? I can't wear red with my hair. If I put that dress on, I'd look like an Ungantine ad.
2: Well, you can get it exchanged for another one after Christmas.
3: No, I can't. They only had one green one my size. Katie, I'm going down and exchange it right now.
2: But what will Mr. Cooper say when you open the box on Christmas and the dress is green?
3: I'll tell him the color ran. So long, Katie.

0: Knit one, purl two, knit one, purl...
1: Yes, ma'am, you're next.
0: Just a minute till I finish this row. Knit one, purl two, knit one. There.
1: And when you get that sweater finished, are you going to try to exchange it?
0: No. No, I'd like to exchange a Christmas present.
1: I beg your pardon?
0: I'd like to exchange a Christmas present.
1: Aren't you a little late for last year?
0: It's this year's Christmas present.
1: Oh, well, in that case, what day is this?
0: The 20th.
1: For a minute, I thought I'd overslept.
0: I just happened to receive this present a little early.
1: Ooh, we've been snoopy, haven't we?
0: Never mind. I'd like to exchange this for a dress that's the right color for my hair.
1: Well, I don't think we have a dress that shade. Why don't you take a black one and give it a henna rinse?
0: Oh, I'll bet you're a scream when you get out your chicken inspector badge. Will you exchange this dress or not?
1: Well, I'll exchange it on one condition, that you return my telephone cord.
0: Now, what would I be doing with your telephone cord?
1: Well, I don't know, but you've got it knitted into your sweater.
0: Oh!

0: Katie?
1: Did they exchange it?
0: Yes, I got the most beautiful Kelly Green dress you've ever seen.
1: Good. I'll get it.
0: Hello?
2: Hello, Liz. I just talked to Mother, and she's leaving a day earlier than she planned.
0: Oh, how wonderful. For Aunt Bessie.
2: I'm going to bring her by the house to pick up her Christmas presents. You'd better have it ready.
0: Okay, where is it?
2: I put it in the hall closet.
0: You did what?
2: I put it in the hall closet. It's a big box from Miller's.
0: Miller's?
2: Yeah, we'll be there in about an hour, honey. Goodbye.
0: Well, wait a minute, George. Katie, I exchanged the wrong present. That dress was for Mother Cooper.
3: No.
0: Yes, and they'll be here in an hour. I'll have to rush down and exchange it again.
1: Wait a minute. Why not let her take the new one?
0: Oh, no, she can't stand green. It clashes with her complexion. I'll see you in an hour, I hope.

0: Pardon me.
1: Yes, madam. What can I do for you?
0: I'd like to exchange something, please.
1: Well, what goodie have we poked our nose into this time?
0: Now, look, I'm in a hurry, and I want to exchange this dress.
1: Didn't you just exchange a red dress exactly like this?
0: Yes, I'd like the red one back in exchange for this green one.
1: Hey, don't tell me. I know, you've rented yourself out as a stop signal.
0: Please, I don't have time to explain.
1: Won't it still clash with your hair?
0: No.
1: Oh, I get it. You're going to dye your hair green.
0: No!
1: You're going to shave your head.
0: All right, I'm going to shave my head and paint it green. Now, may I have my exchange slip?
1: It's certainly here. And this.
0: What?
1: Will you bring your head in and let me see it?
0: I made it.
2: Did you get the red dress back?
0: It's safe in this box. Are they here yet, Katie?
2: Yes. Mr. Cooper and his mother just came in the front door. I told them you were upstairs.
0: Thanks.
2: And Mrs. Cooper,
0: yeah?
2: I worked on the sweater while you were gone. There's only one row left to do.
0: Oh, Katie.
2: I put it back in the desk drawer.
0: Oh, you're a darling. I better get in there and give Mother Cooper her present.
3: Hello, Mother Cooper.
2: Elizabeth.
4: Hi, Liz.
3: Hi, honey. Well, Mother, here's your present.
2: Oh, thank you, dear.
4: Oh, wait a minute, Liz. You've made a mistake.
3: I've what?
4: Oh, that's not Mother's present.
3: It isn't?
4: No, that's yours.
3: No, no, no, no, no, no, no.
4: Well, it's nothing to get excited about.
3: No?
4: I'll get Mother's present. It's up on the shelf in the closet.
2: What are you looking so glum about, dear? It's Christmas time. Be gay and happy. Jingle bells, jingle bells.
3: Oh, go jingle your own bells.
2: How's your sweater coming, dear? Or did you give it up?
3: No, I didn't give it up. It's right here in the desk drawer. Would you care to see it?
2: Yes.
3: Right here.
2: You... Oh, you bought this.
3: No, I didn't. It isn't even finished yet, see?
4: Your cab is here, Mother. Come on.
2: Coming, baby. Elizabeth, let me see how you finished that neck. Ah, yes. Wonderful. Well, let's go.
4: You just have time to get to the station. Here's your present.
2: Oh, thank you both, you dear children.
3: Goodbye.
2: Goodbye. See you after the holidays.
4: Goodbye, Mother. Oh.
3: What's the matter?
4: Well, there's something cutting my ankle. Huh, it's a piece of yarn.
3: Yarn?
4: Yeah, look, it goes all the way down the stairs and along the walk and into the cab with Mother.
3: Oh, put your foot on it, George. Break it, quick!
4: Oh, there it broke.
3: I never should have let her near it.
4: I wonder where it comes from. Look, it goes right in the door and along the hall
3: and... into the living room and across the carpet and up on the desk and all.
4: Liz, you are knitting me a sweater. And isn't it wonderful? You've got 2 inches finished already.
3: Ah!

0: Yes, Lucille, where to tonight?
1: Come, Robert, we're going back to the dawn of civilization, the days of the caveman. Of course, no one will understand caveman language, so I will translate. Wilbur, a little prehistoric music. Oh, translation. Get up, Neanderthal. Civilization just dawned. Translation. You don't love me, Neanderthal. You haven't hit me on the head with a club lately.
0: Huh?
1: Oh, sorry.
0: Oh.
1: Ouch!
0: I want Jell-O with its six delicious flavors. Ugly, bugly, babby, oing, boing, and lime.
1: Translation. Strawberry, raspberry, cherry, orange, lemon, and poop.
0: Jell-O make you think of the real right Ogglebug itself.
1: Translation, fruit.
0: So, look for big red letters on the box. They spell Jell-O, and Jell-O spells a treat.
1: Ugh.
0: Because the... because the flavor is locked in and can't get out till your first delectable spoonful.
1: Translation, yum, yum, yum. Good night, Neanderthal.

0: Ladies and gentlemen, the Christmas and New Year holiday season is a period of neighborly getting together and renewing community ties. It's a time when every American should be even more aware of the individual liberties he enjoys in the United States. And this freedom demands that each of us fulfills our duties as a citizen. To vote, to serve on juries, and to participate in community, state, and national affairs. By making our form of government work better here, we strengthen democracy everywhere. We provide an example of a free government which preserves the rights and the dignity of the individual. So remember, freedom is everybody's job. You have been listening to My Favorite Husband, starring Lucille Ball with Richard Denning, and based on characters created by Isabel Scott Rorick. Tonight's program was produced and directed by Jess Oppenheimer, who wrote the script with Madeline Pugh and Bob Carroll Jr. Original music was composed by Marlon Skiles and conducted by Wilbur Hatch. The part of Katie the Maid was played by Ruth Parrott. Watch for Lucille Ball in the Columbia picture Miss Grant Takes Richmond. And be sure to listen to Lucille Ball in My Favorite Husband again next week. Presented by
1: J-E-L-L. Oh, the big red letters stand for the Jell-O family. Oh, the big red letters stand for the Jell-O family. That's Jell-O.
2: Yum, yum, yum.
1: Jell-O puddings.
2: Yum, yum, yum.

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1: Frontier Town, the saga of the Roaring West. Frontier Town. El Paso, Cheyenne, Calgary, Tombstone. Frontier Town. Here is the adventurous story of the early West, the tamed and the untamed. From the Pecos to Powder River, Dodge City to Poker Flat, these are the towns they fought to live in and lived to fight for. Teeming crucibles of pioneer freedom. Frontier!

0: Say, I've just been wondering how many people realize the power of the printed word. Of course, maybe you're wondering, too. Maybe you're wondering how come a frontier town lawyer like me, Chad Remington, should feel he's entitled to get up on a soapbox about the printed word, newspapers, and the power of public opinion. Well, like all lawyers, perhaps I'd better present my brief and see if I can't convince you just how important newspapers can be to a raw, tough territory like the frontier. Not too long ago, I received one of those infrequent telegrams signed by an old friend of my father's, Ike McAuliffe, who prints and publishes the greatest little newspaper in our part of the country, The Independent. Ike told me he was in trouble, intimating bad trouble, trouble that might need the advice of a lawyer, and I gathered a good deal more. So, mustering out that ex-medicine man, Cherokee O'Bannon, who runs the livery stable over which I have my tiny office, we started out for the toughest, most rowdy, and largest town any place west of Abilene, Dobie City, on two of the least spavined horses from Cherokee Stable.
1: Chad, my fat-brained barrister, would you be so kind as to answer a question for me?
0: Now, look here, O'Bannon. If it's anything to do with stopping at a barrel house before we get to Dobie City, the answer is a definite no.
1: And you may be an attorney, my boy, but you're certainly not a mind reader. First off, should I choose to titillate my tonsils, I have a small flask of my genuine Cherokee Indian rattlesnake oil with me. Second, that was not the question I was about to...
2: Whoa, rein up, Cherokee.
1: What compounded corruption was that?
0: Well, it wasn't a bee or a blue-tailed fly. And I think if you'll look to your left and see the gentleman who's approaching us with a Winchester in his hands, you'll have your answer.
1: To my Billy Blue Blazes, Chad. That is what is known in circles I no longer frequent as one tough-looking varmint.
0: If you're just out for some target practice, mister, you got two more shots coming. They're three for a nickel.
3: I haven't had to practice with this rifle for 25 years. I can hit any target I aim at any time.
0: Well, then I take it your shot wasn't meant to hit either one of us, but was just a friendly little greeting, huh?
3: You might say it was friendly, because I'm here to give you some very friendly advice. Turn them cayuses around and head back where you come from.
1: Have you the audacity to stand there and think that you own this country?
3: Partner, I don't have to think. I know what I'm talking about, and I'm telling you to slope.
0: Well, I've found you can argue with a judge and argue with a jury, but you never get very far arguing with a Winchester that's aimed right at you.
1: Dad, you mean to say that you're going to let this barrel-chested behemoth dictate to us?
0: No, Cherokee, I mean I'm going to see that that rifle barrel gets pointed some other...
1: Chad, that was historic. You bulldogged him like a yearling calf.
0: Friends, you better let go of that rifle before something snaps.
4: You blasted...
0: Now, get up on your feet.
3: Remington, now you are in trouble.
0: Remington? You hear that, Cherokee? This wasn't an accident. He was waiting for us.
3: You try going on to Dobie City, and you'll find other people waiting for you. The doctor and the undertaker.
1: I'm afraid we won't need either one of them. I carry our embalming fluid right along with me.
0: Who sent you out here? Who put you up to this? Well?
1: Certainly sounds as dumb as he looks.
0: I'm waiting for an answer.
3: And you got an awful long wait coming, because I ain't...
1: Hand, look out! You... Excellent, Chad. Just proves the validity of the old saying. The bigger they are, the harder they fall.
0: Cherokee, I think we'd all be better off if you lend me a hand and help tie this critter up. I'd like a few hours in Dobie City before he gets back and reports to whoever it is that doesn't want us there. It didn't take us long to get to Dobie City after that, and to find Ike McAuliffe in the office of the Independent. Ike's story was a strange one. Strange and mostly baffling.
5: Chad, I know it doesn't make any sense, but that's the way it is. This other newspaper, this new one, isn't too far from putting me completely out of business.
1: Kauf, I can't understand how this other paper... What's its name again?
5: The Dobie Democrat.
1: I can't understand how the owner not only can get these news items that you say are yours exclusively, but after getting them, how he gets them printed and his paper published before you do.
0: If Ike knew the answer to that, Cherokee, I'm sure he wouldn't have telegraphed to me.
5: Now, take the cattle prices that I supply every week. I started that several years ago, and it's a costly proposition. However, in cattle country like this, it's a real service to my readers to know what the prices are in Omaha, Kansas City, and the other big markets.
0: Mm-hmm. Certainly is. Tells the ranchers where they can drive or ship to get the most money for their stock.
1: But how do you get these prices, Mr. McCauley?
5: Well, I have six men, one in each of the six large stockyard centers. And each Thursday night, they telegraph me the prevailing prices at the close of business for the week.
0: And your competitor, this other paper, gets the same information at no expense at all?
5: And gets it published and on the street from 6 to 12 hours before I do. Chad, I'm telling you, the way my circulation is falling off, I can't stay in business this another 2 months.
0: Hmm. Who owns or runs the other paper, Ike?
5: A fellow by the name of Jason, who moved in here only recently. And if the rate he's going, we'll end up controlling practically everything around here by the simple device of influencing public opinion any way he wants it to go.
1: Well, obviously, he tried to influence us not to come into Dobie City. And it wasn't very public. That was quite personal.
0: Yeah, there's something very personal about a Winchester that's pointed right at you. Ike, the obvious answer seems to be that this Jason, whoever he is either paying for or stealing the information from someone who works for you.
5: And I sure doubt that.
0: You do? Why?
5: Well, first, I have only

0: Or stealing the information from someone who works for you.
1: And I sure doubt that.
0: You do? Why?
1: Well, first, I have only two people working for me, and I trust them implicitly. And second, how could Jason get the information out of my composing room and still get his paper out half a day before mine?
0: Yeah, that does seem to be a stumbling block. But let's get back to the people who work for you first. Who are they?
1: Well, my printer, Foley. He's been with me almost since I started publishing. And the only other help I have is my brother's daughter, Nellie, my niece.
2: Oh, a niece, eh? Young and attractive, you've no doubt.
1: Yes, Nellie is only 23, and she's real pretty. I brought her in here when my brother died. All he left her was debts.
0: How did that happen, Ike? I mean, you've always been reasonably well-to-do. Matter of fact, don't I remember your brother having been a partner of yours?
1: Well, he was until he started drinking and gambling. I warned him about it for years. Then, finally, I had to let him go. Bought him out. But when Jim died, I felt the thing to do was to take care of Nellie. Mm-hmm.
0: Are you willing to try a little experiment, Ike? This being Thursday, it's the day you get your telegrams from your stockyard correspondents, isn't it?
1: Yes, the wire should be coming in any time now.
0: Well, then, what I'd like to do after the telegrams get in is to change the prices before you turn them over to Nellie or Foley, or whoever it is that takes charge of them.
2: Change the prices?
0: That's right. And if there is a leak here, Jason will get the wrong information and print it in his paper, which won't do him any good, and will prove to us that the leak is here somewhere in this building.
1: Well, I didn't telegraph you not to take your advice, Chad. So, if that's what you want to do, I'll string along with you.
0: About an hour later, having hidden the telegrams with the real prices safely, we went back into the composing room and met Foley and Nellie.
1: Now, let's see if we can't get this set up and on the street this time before the Democrat comes out.
3: Uncle Ike, I know you think that Mr. Jason is stealing this cattle price information from you somehow, but I don't think he's the kind of man who'd do it.
0: Oh, really, Nellie? You know Mr. Jason?
3: Well, I've met him. He seems nice, real nice. And anyhow, why shouldn't he have his own men send him the prices just the way you're doing it, Uncle Ike?
1: For the pure and simple reason that, well, he wouldn't spend a plugged nickel if he could get it for nothing.
4: Hey, that's the way I feel about him.
0: Well, then you know Jason, too, eh, Foley?
4: Well, I don't actually know him. I mean, I've seen him like everybody else in Dobie City has. You can't miss him. Big 10-gallon white hat, checkered vest, boots embroidered with gold thread, smoking big cigars. No, sir, any money that one spends, he spends on show.
2: From your description, Foley, Mr. Jason sounds like he'd make a very successful medicine man.
0: Well, if we stand here flapping our jaws, the Independent never will get printed. So what do you say we go about our business and leave the newspaper to those who know about it? Huh? As soon as a reasonable time had elapsed, I left Cherokee at the hotel and walked down to the office of the Dobie City Democrat. I wanted to get my hands on a copy of their paper. I walked in and up to the counter. There was a man seated at the desk with his back toward me, engrossed in what he was writing. From the loud plaid shirt, I gathered it was Jason himself. There was a small stack of newly printed papers on the counter, and as long as the man in the office hadn't noticed me, I picked one up. There were the out-of-town cattle market prices in a box on the front page. But not the false prices we'd turned over to Nellie and Foley, the actual prices that had been telegraphed in. This was quite a shock. Only the first shock I got in that few moments. Because just then the man turned around, got up, and walked over to the counter.
5: Yes, sir. Is there something... Well, Chad. Chad Remington.
0: Chip, what are you doing here?
5: Where would you expect the owner of the paper to be if not in his office?
0: Wait, you're Jason, the owner of the Democrat?
5: Mm-hmm, one and the same. And if the new name of Jason bothers you, a numerologist told me to change it. Said that's why I never made a successful lawyer like you.
0: You never even finished studying law.
5: Yeah, I know, but my clients didn't. Well, what brings you in here, Chad?
0: I came in to have a little talk with the owner of the paper. Now that I know it's you, I realize talking isn't going to do much good. Because as in the old days, Chip, we're again on the opposite sides of the fence. I got a feeling that before I'm through in Dobie City, I'm going to bust down that fence and wrap the rails right around your stubborn head.
5: Oh,

0: Is that so? Well, Chad, if you think you can do it, go right ahead and try. Yeah, you just try and see where it gets you. Because I think it'll only get you stretched out right up in Boot Hill.
1: We'll return to the second act of Five Gun Final, our exciting frontier town adventure, in just a few moments.

0: And now, Frontier Town.
1: I found it pretty difficult to explain the genuine feeling of shock I suffered in finding Chip, the owner of the opposition paper. Not only did it make the job a little distasteful, but, well, knowing Chip, I knew he was slick and smooth and capable. Of course, that was only part of my frustration. The other part was finding the little scheme I'd devised of changing the prices. It meant nothing. And that Chip Jason's paper had the true and accurate cattle prices neatly boxed on page one. My first impulse was to walk out of the office with the half-meant warning I'd given Chip and let it go at that. But I couldn't quite bring myself to it. I hadn't seen him in about 10 years. Not only was there a lot I wanted to say to him, but a lot I wanted him to remember.
2: You ought to sell your Blackstone and Law Library and go into the publishing business too, Chad. You can have the men who make the laws. When you're a newspaper publisher, you're the man who makes the men who make the laws.
1: You haven't changed a bit, have you?
2: No, praises be. That is, I've gotten a little smarter, I think. My philosophy of life is actually just what it was when we were studying law together.
1: Yeah, I remember. That's how you got your nickname, too. Chipper. Nothing ever bothered you, not even your conscience.
2: How could my conscience bother me? I never had one.
1: No, I guess not, or else you couldn't do things like this. Publish these stockyard quotations.
2: Why, those quotations are the backbone of my success, a real public service to my readership.
1: I wouldn't care if you bought the news.
2: Oh, but I do. I pay a good price to get that cattle information.
1: Don't lie to me, Chip.
2: I'm not lying. I don't like to be called a liar.
1: No real man does.
2: You keep that up and you'll find out how real a man I am.
1: You're the last man in the world I'd want to look at over the barrel of this. But if it comes to a showdown, well...
2: You'd be making a mistake, Chad. I'm a pretty influential gent in this community. Too influential to trifle with.
1: But not quite influential enough to make me quit this case.
2: That's up to you. Entirely. Especially if McAuliffe has enough money left to pay your fee.
1: I'm not worried about my fee.
2: Well, if the old man does run out of cash, he's still got that niece left. You know what I mean. You better get out of here, Remington. Get out, and fast.
1: And you better learn to talk like a gentleman if you remember how.
2: Goodbye, Chad.
1: Let's just make it hasta luego. And in case you don't remember, that means goodbye for now, but I will be seeing you again.
3: For me, Chad, I can't understand why you've got me chained to this hotel porch when we could be across the street in one of those places of entertainment.
1: I told you before, O'Bannon, I got some thinking to do. A lot of thinking.
3: He told me that what's-his-name was no good when you knew him years ago.
1: No, it isn't that Chip's just no good, but... Hell, he's always felt that a man doesn't have to work for a living. Just work enough to get a little money, and then that money will bring power.
3: I hope you're not going to let this... Your former friendship with this gentleman deter you from trying to clean this up.
1: You ought to know me better than that. How can you clean something up when you don't know where he's getting the information? I thought surely that changing the figures in the telegram today would...
3: Well, go on, go ahead.
1: Cherokee, look, across the street.
3: Across the... Well, I'll be blamed. Isn't that Nellie, Ike McAuliffe's niece?
1: Sure is. And the gentleman she's with, who's holding her arm so closely, is Chip Jason. Come on, Cherokee. We're going to follow those two, and after Chip takes her home, we're having a little talk with Miss Nellie. A mighty serious talk.
4: I don't care what you say. Chip Jason's been the only person who's been decent to me ever since I've gone to work in this town.
3: My dear Miss Nellie, you mean to stand there with your sweet little face looking angry? Tell me you think it's wise to consort with someone like this Chip Jason after all your Uncle Ike has done for you?
4: Uncle Ike? The only thing he's done for me is to make me work for the money which really belonged to my father anyhow.
1: Doggone it, Nellie, you shouldn't even think things like that, let alone say them.
4: What right have you got to tell me what to do? Uncle Ike or not... What I do with my life after I get through working for that $12 a week he so magnanimously pays me is my own business.
1: No one's life is their own business, Nellie, particularly when there's a sharpshooter like Chip Jason involved. Now, if you'll...
4: Leave me alone. Do you hear me? Leave me alone.
3: That girl got a temper. She's
1: certainly didn't want to talk about it, did she?
3: But you, if you were selling your uncle out?
1: Now, look, you old charlatan, there's not one shred of proof that she's selling out anybody. If she happens to be, at least she's admitted her motive. Somehow she seems to be very bitter about Ike being forced to buy out her father.
3: Well, then...
1: If Jason is getting the information from Ike's composing room, it still leaves Mr. Foley to check up on, if we want to be positive.
3: Foley? How do you propose to do that?
1: I got a very unintelligent idea.
3: Oh?
1: That, you're gonna like it.
3: Am I?
1: If Mr. Foley's like any of the printers I've ever known, then he's in one of the five saloons in town drinking.
3: Why didn't I become a printer?
1: So I'm going to advance you $10 and turn you loose to find Foley and buy him some drinks.
3: Hallelujah! Counsels, curb your impatience. Sucker is at hand.
1: I said to buy drinks for Mr. Foley. You've got to abstain yourself so you'll be able to pump Foley for whatever information you can get out of him.
3: That, sir, is not only placing Satan behind me, but in front of me and all around me. And hero that I am, I'm no man to fight off eight, Satan.
1: Now, you better do as I tell you, Cherokee, because if you start imbibing, your head will be so big in the morning, I'll have no trouble hitting it with both of these fists. Now, go on, and don't drink anything but the chasers.
3: Bartender, two more to save. Now, what was that you were saying again, Mr. Foley?
5: Huh? No, I wasn't saying nothing, except he's to you. Here's mutton, you're right.
3: Down the old... water.
5: You want some water? Oh, here, we'll take mine.
3: Okay? No, thank you. I have poor water.
5: Oh, now that ain't healthy. Water's good for you.
3: Water may be good for the average person, Mr. Foley, but I happen to be a man of iron. Water makes me rust. Now, what was that you were saying again? Something about good old Ike?
5: Here's to good old Ike. As fine a man as ever run a newspaper. And the finest man I've ever worked for. Now, let's have one on me, O'Bannon.
3: No, I don't think so, Mr. Foley. If it's all the same to you, I'll be going over to my hotel and floating to bed. Water. I'm pouring this
1: I may be amused now, but I certainly wasn't then. In the first place, it was a little disconcerting to learn that Foley loved Ike like a father and had no motive for selling him out to Chip Jason. And second, after six glasses of water and five drinks of good bourbon slyly spilled in the brass receptacle at the bar, Cherokee was no man to share a hotel room with. You know what they say about a woman spurned? Well, Cherokee had a fury that was much worse.
3: And something else, Mr. Remington. Just for what you made me submit to... Starting the first of the month, I'm raising your rent $5.
1: Oh, go on, you old fraud. That sublime sense of self-sacrifice you're enjoying is making you feel so holy that even a teetotaler like me can't stand you around.
3: I should get Satan behind you and help him push.
1: Now, are you sure that's all Foley said?
3: I have never been more cold sober in my life. And I assure you, I've repeated every word he said verbatim. And since my brain is clear as it is, I'll save you a lot of trouble by telling you that there's no doubt Nellie is selling out her uncle.
1: Now, I'm sorry, Cherokee, but while you were wrestling with Satan, I concluded it can't be Nellie.
3: Can't be?
1: Nope. 30 minutes after we gave Nellie the cattle prices to set up, Chip's paper was printed with the accurate information. There's only one way that could have happened. That Chip had access to the telegrams before Ike got them.
3: Can this be possible?
1: Well, we'll soon find out. Because in your precarious sober state, you're taking a horse and riding over to Acacia Springs.
3: Acacia Springs?
1: Acacia Springs. And you're going right to the Western Union office and send a telegram from there stating that there's been a flood which has closed Doeskin Pass and that any ranchers wanting to drive their cattle to the railroad had better pick another route.
3: But what do you expect to accomplish by that kind of a telegram filled with misinformation?
1: I expect to wind this thing up by tomorrow and get back home where I won't have to occupy a room with you moaning like the ancient mariner. Now go on, Cherokee. Get going. Chip Jason couldn't wait for his regular edition. He came out with a special edition with a banner line in 72-point type announcing the flash flood that had closed Doeskin Pass. 5 minutes after the paper hit the street, the town marshal had arrested the local telegraph operator. And armed only with his confession, I set out to pay one more call on my old friend Chip.
2: Where I get my news is my business, Jan.
1: Chip, you're in for a big disappointment. Because the only real news in Dobie City right now is this headline in the Independent. Here.
2: Publisher Jason arrested for fraud. Well, you loco, this is an out-and-out lie.
1: Oh, then I suppose this is, too. This confession from the telegraph operator that he'd been taking money from you to give you all news information that came over the Western Union wires.
2: Why, that's a lot of... You were pretty smart, weren't you, Chad?
1: And so were you, playing up to Nellie McAuliffe and taking her out in public to make it appear that she was giving you the information. That was pretty slick, too.
2: I should have known you'd have figured that. Well, there's only one thing wrong with this headline, Chad. They haven't arrested me yet, and they're not going to.
1: You're right about that. They aren't going to arrest you. I am. And I'm placed... Chip, leave that gun alone. I'm sorry you made me do that, Chip. You went for your gun first.
6: I know your aim would be bad. You said you were going to wrap that fence rail right around my head. The only thing you hit were my stomach and shoulder.

0: What made you suspect the Western Union operator, Chad?
1: I was bothered about how Chip got the news so far in advance of the time when Ike got the telegrams. What cinched it in my mind was remembering what happened to us the other day on the way to Dolby City.
0: You mean about that gun-toter who tried to warn us to go back home?
1: Exactly. Since Ike sent me a telegram asking me to come over, someone must have had access to the wire.
0: Of course. Why didn't I think of that?
1: Because you were too busy wrestling with Satan.
0: Well, now that it's all over, I suppose there's no harm in telling you that I wrestled with him and won the bout. But I did it with a little trick.
1: Oh, so what trick was that?
0: Well, Satan got me down once and knocked the wind out of me. Knowing I needed some stimulation to win the bout, I took 3 small slugs of bourbon while he wasn't looking. Then I got up and threw him horns, hoofs over hoofs, and right out of the ring.
1: What? The dickens you did.
0: The devil I didn't.

Frontier Town, starring Tex Chandler and featuring Wade Crosby, is a Bruce Ells production. 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Music written and played by Ivan Dittmar. Be sure to be with us again same time next week for another fine action-adventure story with your favorite young Western star, Tex Chandler. And now this is Bill Forman to tell you that Frontier Town came to you from Hollywood.

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1: bear.
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2: Yes, it's for you. It's your dinner. It's called Cupboard Love. Cupboard Love's different. 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Keeps it moist and squeezy. That's right. It's a new kind of cat food. Moist. It's good for you. Like it?
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11: You know, some marmalades get some of their tang from added flavouring. While Robertson's Golden Shred gets all of its tang from Seville oranges. What would you rather have for breakfast?
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This is Ralph Richardson. In this series of programs, we have in the past adapted some of the stories of Henry James. And again, today, our play is based on one of his tales. It has that bittersweet quality which one so often associates with his work. It concerns, as his stories so often do, an American in Europe. Here then is our tale, Henry James, Four Meetings.

0: I saw her but four times, though I remember them vividly. She made her impression on me. I thought her very pretty and very interesting. The first time I saw her was in the country, at a small tea party, one snowy night some years ago. It was at Christmas in New England, and the drifts outside were knee-high. I wondered how the ladies had made their way to the house. But I inferred just those general rigors rendered any assembly offering the attraction of two gentlemen from New York worth a desperate effort.
1: Ah, now, Henry, don't you want to show the photograph albums to some of the young ladies?
0: Well, if you think...
1: I'm sure they're all just dying to have you tell them about your travels in Europe.
0: I should like to show them to that young lady.
1: Sitting by herself over there. Oh, yes, she's just the person. She doesn't care for flirting. She'll be delighted.
0: But if you are sure that...
1: Carolyn, this is Mr. Henry James from New York, you know. I'm going to show you the photograph of my son Ogden's tour of Europe. Miss Carolyn Spencer.
0: How do you do?
1: How do you do?
0: I do hope I shan't be boring you, Miss Spencer, but Mrs. Latouche was quite insistent.
2: Oh, no, I'd love to see them. Pictures of Europe.
0: Yes, Ogden took them while we were over there.
2: Oh.
0: Of course, I may not know all of them, but, yes. Now, this is Geneva.
2: Oh, it's beautiful.
0: Have you ever been to Europe?
2: Oh, no, no.
0: Oh, well, this will be, yes, Lucerne. That's higher up the lake. I spent quite a pleasant month there.
2: Oh.
0: And, yes, the castle of Chillon. That's on Lake Geneva, too. Now, isn't it beautiful? The pointed towers and the way it rises straight out of the water. The perfect reflection.
2: Oh, it's enchanting. Isn't that where Bonnivard was imprisoned in Byron's poem?
0: Yes, indeed, Chillon. Thy prison is a holy place, and thy dear stones, and so on. But you must know it.
2: Chillon, thy prison is a holy place, and thy sad floor an altar. For 'twas trod until his very steps have left a trace, worn as if thy cold pavement were a sod by Bonnivard. May none those marks efface. For they appeal from tyranny to God.
0: Yes, well, of course, I see you're perfectly equipped for visiting Switzerland and Italy. But if you want to recognize Byron's descriptions, you must go abroad speedily. Europe's getting sadly de-Byronized.
2: How soon must I go?
0: Oh, I'll give you 10 years.
2: Well, I guess I can go in that time.
0: Well, then you'll enjoy it immensely. You'll find it of the highest interest. Yes, now, look here, Venice. Now, that's quite the most beautiful place on earth.
2: Really?
0: I have the very fondest memories of Venice. This is the Grand Canal, of course.
2: Have you been very long over there?
0: Well, it mounts up, putting all the times together.
2: And have you traveled everywhere?
0: Well, I've traveled a good deal. I'm very fond of it, and happily I've been able.
2: But it's all very expensive, isn't it?
0: Europe, you mean?
2: Going there and traveling. That has been the trouble. I've very little money. I teach, you know.
0: Oh, of course, one must have money, but one can manage with a moderate amount judiciously spent.
2: Well, I think I could manage. I've saved up and saved up, and I'm always adding a little to it. It's all for that. You see, it hasn't been only the money. It's been everything. Everything has acted against it. I've waited and waited. It's been my castle in the air. I'm almost afraid to talk about it. Two or three times it's come a little nearer, and then I've talked about it, and it's melted away. I've talked about it too much. There's a lady who's a great friend of mine. She told me the other day she guessed I'd just go crazy if I didn't sail, and yet certainly I'd go crazy if I did.
0: Well, you haven't sailed up to now, so I suppose you are crazy.
2: Well, I guess I must be. It seems as if I can't think of anything else, and I don't require photographs to work me up. I'm always right on it. It kills any interest in things near a home, you know, things I ought to attend to. So that's a kind of craziness.
0: Well, then, the cure for it's just to go. Of course, you may have the other kind worse, the kind you get over there.
2: Well, I've a faith that I'll go sometime, all right. I've a relative right there on the spot, and I guess he'll know how to control me.
0: Well, I hope you won't find Europe disappointing.
2: Oh, no, sir. I know more about it than you might think. I mean, by reading, for I've read really considerable. In fact, I guess I've prepared my mind about as much as you can in advance. I've not only read Byron, I've read histories and guidebooks and articles and lots of things. I know I shall rave about everything.
0: Everything's saying much. Well, I understand your case. You've the great American disease, and you've got it bad. The appetite, morbid and monstrous, for color and form, for the picturesque and the romantic at any price. I don't know whether we'd come into the world with it, with the germs implanted and antecedent to experience. Rather, perhaps we catch it early, almost before developed consciousness. We feel, as we look about, that we're going to save our souls, or at least our senses, to be thrown back on it hard. We're like travelers in the desert, deprived of water and subject to the terrible mirage, the torment of illusion, of the thirst fever.
2: The way you express it's too lovely. And I'm sure it will be just like that. I've dreamt of everything. I'll know it all.
0: A few months after this, I crossed to Europe again, where I spent the next 3 years. I'd been living in Paris, and towards the end of October, went over to Le Havre to meet my sister and her husband, who just arrived there from New York. My sister had gone to bed, exhausted and disabled by the voyage, and I was strolling through the streets with my brother-in-law when he paused before a little outdoor cafe.
3: The little lady of the steamer.
0: Was she on your steamer?
3: From morning till night. She was never sick. She used to sit perpetually on the side of the vessel with her hands crossed that way, looking at the eastward horizon.
0: Are you going to speak to her?
3: Oh, I don't know her. I never made her acquaintance, but I used to watch her. She's a dear little Yankee woman. I have an idea she's a schoolmistress taking a holiday.
0: My dear fellow, I know her. Once I showed her photographs at a tea party in New England. Come and meet her. Well, Miss Spencer, I hope you're not disappointed.
2: Oh, of course. It was you that showed me the photograph at North Verona.
0: Yes, it was I. Well, this happens very charmingly, for isn't it quite proper for me to give you the formal reception here, the official welcome? I talked to you so much about Europe.
2: You didn't say too much. Oh, I'm so intensely happy.
0: After I'd introduced him, my brother-in-law made his excuses and returned to his hotel while I sat down with her to inquire what her plans might be. She certainly looked very happy. There was no sign of her being older. She was as gravely, decently, demurely pretty as before. If she had struck me then as a thin-stemmed, mild-hued flower of Puritanism, she was in no way less appealing.
2: I can't tell you. I feel so much in a dream. I've been sitting here an hour and I don't want to move. Everything's so delicious and romantic.
0: But how come you to being camped in this odd place? Haven't you gone to one of the inns?
2: My cousin brought me here and a little while ago left me. You know, I told you I had a cousin over here. Well, he met me here this morning. Came all the way from Paris.
0: It was hardly worth his while if he was going to desert you immediately.
2: Oh, he's only left me for half an hour. He's gone to get my money.
0: Where is your money?
2: In my cousin's pocket by now.
0: Oh. Is he going to travel with you?
2: Only as far as Paris. He's an art student. I've always thought that so splendid. I wrote to him that I was coming, but I never expected him to come and meet my ship.
0: And he's gone to the banker's?
2: Yes. He took me to a hotel. So sweet. And after a while, he came out for a walk to the banker's, for I hadn't any French money. He left me here and went on by himself.
0: And what are you going to do when he comes back?
2: We don't quite know.
0: When you go to Paris. Now, if you go by the 4 o'clock train, I might have the pleasure
2: of... Don't think we shall do that. My cousin thinks I'd better stay here for a few days.
0: But here, in Le Havre, whatever for?
2: Well, my cousin told me that when he returned, he should have something particular to say to me, and that we could do nothing or decide nothing till I've heard about it. But I'll make him tell me right off and then take me round the town.
0: Don't tell me the wretched man's going to give you bad news.
2: Well, Well, I guess it's a little bad, but I don't believe it's very bad. At any rate, I must listen to it.
0: Now, look here, you didn't come to Europe to listen. You came to see. What about all those beautiful places we were talking about? Geneva, the castles of Chillon, Milan, Venice, Florence, Rome.
2: Oh, yes, yes, I plan to see all those. From Paris, I'm going to Dijon and to Avignon, and from Avignon to Marseilles and the Cornice Road. Then to Genoa, to Spezia, Pisa, Florence, Rome, and back by way of the Swiss Alps. Oh, here's my cousin. Do let me introduce you. As I said, he's an art student.
0: Somehow I didn't take to the fellow from the moment I saw him. He had a slouch hat and a rusty black velvet jacket, such as I'd often encountered in the Rue Bonaparte. His shirt collar displayed a stretch of throat that was hardly Byronic. When we were introduced, he looked at me hard with a pair of small, sharp eyes. And then he gave me a solemn wave in the European fashion, with rather dusty sombrero.
4: You weren't on the ship?
0: No, I wasn't on the ship. No, I've been in Europe for the last 2 years. Miss Spencer and I first met at North Verona back in the States. I saw her sitting here as I passed.
4: Oh, yeah. That's a very nice bit, I think. Nice bit of color, composes well. Fine old tone. Make a nice thing of it.
0: What do you mean, the red cloth hanging out of the window? Oh, yes, of course. Your cousin was telling me that you're studying art. I suppose you're at the studio of one of those great men.
4: Manet. Do you understand French?
0: Some kind.
4: Je suis fou de la peinture.
0: Oh, I understand that kind.
2: Oh, it must be wonderful speaking French like that.
0: By the way, where are you staying in Paris?
4: Do you know the Hotel des Princes?
0: I know where it is.
4: Well, that's the shop.
0: I congratulate you. I believe it's the finest inn in the world. But in case I should still have a moment to call on you here, where are you lodged?
2: Oh, it's such a pretty name. A la Belle Normande. And it's such a queer, quaint, cunning little place with a court in the middle and a gallery all round and a lovely landlady in such a beautifully fluted cap and such a perfectly fitting dress. I'm simply thrilled.
0: Sounds utterly charming.
4: Well, I guess I know my way around.
0: Oh, obviously. Well, if I don't go on to Paris this afternoon, it depends on how my sister's feeling. I'll come and call on you tomorrow, I hope.
2: Oh, please do. Goodbye.
0: Au revoir, mademoiselle. A bientôt. As I left them, her kinsman gave me another great flourish with his swaggering head cover. It was like the wave of a banner over a conquered field. I wish that I hadn't found his eyes so shifty.

0: In a moment, we continue Theater Royal, starring Sir Ralph Richardson.
1: There's adventure from the Old West and from the New West tomorrow evening. From the Old West, you'll hear Dr. Sixgun. Dr. Sixgun is a different kind of Western hero, a man who is equally skilled in medicine or in gunplay, and uses both on the side of justice. Adventure from the New West is brought to you by Roy Rogers, as he takes you on a tour of the modern-day prairie, where the Jeep is as familiar a sight as the horse. But old or new, it's still the exciting West, and you're invited tomorrow for two of your favorite heroes in action, Roy Rogers and Dr. Sixgun.
0: We now continue Theater Royal, starring Sir Ralph Richardson.
2: My sister wasn't well enough to catch the afternoon train to Paris, so that I had time to call at the auberge of La Belle Normande. It proved to be a hostelry in a shady side street where Miss Spencer must have encountered local color in abundance. I found her on a green bench outside an open door labeled salle à manger. And no sooner had I looked at her than I was sure something had happened since our morning meeting. She sat there, her hands clasped in her lap, staring absently, thoughtfully across the courtyard. And on a nearer view, I was sure that she had been crying. Your cousin's been giving you bad news. You've had a horrid time.
3: My poor cousin's been having one. He's had great worries. His news was bad. He was in dreadful want of money.
2: In want of yours, you mean?
3: He's just badly in debt.
2: No doubt he is. But what's the special propriety of your, in such tearing haste, getting him out of it?
3: Oh, he's been foolish. Of course I know that. He told me everything. We had a long talk this morning. The poor fellow threw himself on my charity. But it's not only himself, it's his poor young wife.
2: Uh-huh. He has a poor young wife.
3: I didn't know, but he made a clean breast of it. He married 2 years ago, secretly. She was a countess.
2: A countess? Are you sure of that?
3: Oh, she's written me a most beautiful letter. She's been cruelly treated by her family for having married him. Oh, it's such a wonderful old world romance. She's told me all about it in a letter that he brought me. She was a beautiful young widow. Her first husband was a count, tremendously high-born, but really most wicked, with whom she hadn't been happy and whose death left her ruined after he deceived her in all sorts of ways. My poor cousin met her and took pity on her. But when they decided to get married, her aunt, the old Marquise, utterly cast her off and wouldn't so much as speak to her in her dreadful haughtiness and pride. They can be haughty over here, there's no mistake about that. And her family are of the oldest Provençal noblesse. Oh, here's my cousin now.
4: Oh, hello. Nice old court, this. Nice, mellow old place. Yeah, nice, crooked old staircase. I must paint it sometime. Oh, you going?
2: Next morning, when I inquired for her at the auberge, she had already left for America. The poor girl had been some 13 hours in Europe. For the next 5 years, I stayed in Europe, traveling. At last, the death of my friend Latouche found me back in America once more. One of the first things I did on my return was to go up to New England again, to North Verona, on a consolatory visit to his poor mother. When at last I had taken my leave of her, I remembered the little schoolmistress who lived in the town and whom I had last seen at the Belle Normande in Le Havre. I found her house without difficulty. As I hesitated at the open door, she came out into the sunlight, looking at least 10 years older than when I had seen her last. I followed her into the house. She led the way to a small back room on the left of a narrow hall, which I suppose must have been her parlor. On the way, we passed the closed door of another apartment, which apparently overlooked the garden. I could hear a woman talking as I passed into the room to which Miss Spencer led me. As she sat down on the edge of a threadbare sofa, I noticed that she was deeply agitated.
3: You must excuse me. It's because you remind me of...
2: I remind you of that miserable day at Le Havre.
3: It wasn't miserable. It was delightful.
2: I was shocked to hear next day that you'd already left. Did you come straight back here?
3: I was back here just 30 days after my first start.
2: And you've remained here ever since?
3: Every minute of the time.
2: Then when are you going to make the tour?
3: Never.
2: Well, I hope at least your cousin repaid you that money.
3: I don't care for it now.
2: You don't care for your money?
3: For ever going to Europe.
2: Do you mean you wouldn't go back if you could?
3: I can't. It's all over. Everything's different. I never think of it.
2: The scoundrel never repaid you then?
3: Please, please.
5: Pardon, ma chère. I did not know you had company. The gentleman came in so quietly. Pardonnez-moi.
2: My friend's guest was a very large lady of middle age with a plump, dead white face and hair drawn back a la chinoise. She had a small, penetrating eye and wore an old pink dressing gown covered with white embroidery, which she clutched across her ample bosom with a plump and deeply dimpled hand.
5: It is only to speak about my café. I should like it served in the garden under the little tree.
3: I'll bring it out to you.
5: C'est bien. Find your book, Elmer.
6: My grammar, do you mean? I don't know where I left it.
5: Never mind. Today we will just talk. We will make some conversation, huh? We must not interrupt Mademoiselle. My café, huh? Under the little tree. Monsieur.
2: Who in the world was that?
3: The Comtesse. My cousine, as they call it in French.
2: And who's the young man with her?
3: The Comtesse's pupil, Mr. Mixter. She gives lessons in French and music. She's had the worst reverses with no one to look to. She's prepared for any exertion, and she takes her misfortunes with gaiety. I must go and get the coffee.
2: Has the lady many pupils?
3: She has only Mr. Mixter. She gives him all her time, and he pays her very well. You'll have to excuse me a moment. The coffee...
2: Left alone in the little parlor, I found myself divided between the perfection of my disgust and the contrary wish to see and learn more. At the end of a few minutes, the young man in attendance on the lady reappeared, as for a fresh gape at me. He told me that the Comtesse desired my attendance in the garden. The Comtesse. Coarse, common, affected, dishonest. She was no more a comtesse than I was a caliph.
5: I am sure you speak French, monsieur.
2: I do, madame. Tant bien qu'il mal.
5: Ah, voilà. I knew it as soon as I looked at you. You have been in my poor dear country?
2: A considerable time.
5: Ah, you love it then, huh? Mon pays de France.
2: Oh, it's an old affection.
5: You know Paris well? Talk to me of Paris. Mon beau Paris, that I'd give my eyes to see. The very name of it me fait languir. Oh, how long since you were there?
2: A couple of months ago.
5: Ah, vous avez de la chance. Tell me something about it. What were they doing?
2: Well, they were doing what they've always been doing, amusing themselves a good deal.
5: Ah, at the théâtre, hein? At the café concert, sous le beau ciel, at the little table before the doors. Ah, quelle existence! You know I am a Parisienne, monsieur, to my fingertips.
2: Miss Spencer was mistaken, then, in telling me you were a provincial.
5: I am a provincial by birth, but a Parisienne by inclination. And by the saddest events in my life, as well as by some of the happiest, hélas.
2: Mm-hmm. In other words, a varied experience.
5: Oh, experience. I could talk of that, no doubt, if I wished. On a de toutes les sortes. And I never dreamed that mine, for example, would ever have this in store for me.
2: You mean you're in exile?
5: Oh, imagine what it is. These 2 years of my épreuve, elles m'en ont donné des heures. Des heures. One gets used to things, so that I sometimes think I have got used to this. But there are some things that are always beginning again. For example, my café. Elmer, see what has happened to my café.
6: Sure.
5: He adores me, you know. He dreams of becoming more amoureux. Yes, il me fait un cours acharné, such as you see him. That is what we have come to. He has read some French novel. It took him 6 months. But ever since, he has thought himself a hero. And me, such as I am, monsieur, je ne sais quel dévergondé. Ah, here is my café. At last.
2: Our hostess was approaching with a coffee pot and 3 cups on a neat little tray. I took from her eyes, as she approached us, a brief but intense appeal. The mute expression, as I felt, conveyed in the hardest little look she had yet addressed me, of her longing to know what, as a man of the world in general, and of the French world in particular, I thought of those allied forces now so encamped on the stricken field of her life. I could only act, however, as they sat in North Verona, quite impenetrably. Only make no answering sign. I couldn't intimate, much less could I frankly utter, my inward sense of the Comtesse's probable past. I couldn't give my friend a hint of how I saw her interesting pensioner. Whether as the runway wife of a too jealous hairdresser, or of a too morose pastry cook, say, or of some character of the nomadic sort less edifying still. I couldn't let in, by the jog of a shutter, as it were, a hard, informing ray, and then, washing my hands of the business, turn my back forever.
5: A chair bell. The café, yes. But you've gone and forgotten my fiend.
3: Oh, I'm sorry. The Comtesse tells me that almost everyone drinks brandy with their coffee in France.
2: Oh, yes, almost everyone. But you must excuse me, I'm already late for my lunch.
3: But must you go, Mr. James, so soon?
2: I'm afraid so. Au revoir, mademoiselle. Madame la Comtesse. Monsieur. Au revoir. Yes, I saw her but 4 times, although I remember them very vividly, for she made her impression on me. I was sorry when I heard of her death, and yet, when I think of it, why should I be? As she had once foretold, she had lived to see something of our dear old Europe before the end.

0: 31 and a half, 32, 33, 35, 40, and 10 is 50, and 50 is a pound. At first, when you are given change in new money, it may sound rather odd. So if you're puzzled by 31 and a half, 32, 33, 35, 40, and 10 is 50, and 50 is a pound, think decimal. Now there are 100 new pence in a pound. Think decimal. That way you'll find shopping simple.
1: Once upon a time there was an engineer.
2: Choo-choo Charlie was his name, we hear.
1: He had an engine and he sure had fun. He used good and plenty candy to make his train run.
3: Charlie says, love my good and plenty. Charlie says, really rings the bell. Charlie says, love my good and plenty. Don't know any other candy that I love so well.
4: I've been gardening in white gloves, just to prove that dirt can't hide from new Tide. 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Now for those hidden gloves. How's that for cleanness? 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Try it.
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9: What's that chicken doing here? Where are the singers?
10: Singers?
9: The ones gonna sing, "Let Mrs. Grass make the soup at your house." Those singers.
10: Don't need them. I brought this chicken that's gonna sing.
9: The chicken?
10: Sure. It is Mrs. Grass's chickeny rich noodle soup with real chickeny flavor. I figure we ought to have a chicken sing about it.
9: I suppose the chicken's going to tell the people all about how Mrs. Grass's chickeny rich noodle soup is made with Mrs. Grass's exclusive golden nugget and her own genuine egg noodles.
10: Well, not exactly.
9: I suppose the chicken's going to tell about how that blue box of Mrs. Grass's soup mix gives you more soup and half again more noodles.
10: You don't understand. I didn't bring a talking chicken. It's a singing chicken. Come on, let Mrs. Grass make the soup at your house. Sing it.
11: Let me the soup make the grass at your house.
10: I must have brought the wrong chicken.
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12: Wow. Welcome to You Bet Your Everything. 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
13: What is it?
12: Oh, well, we can't tell you yet. Kay Kantenwine and Dr. Paul Saltman or Saltzman to you? Saltzman?
14: You call me whatever you like. It's Saltman, though.
12: Saltman. What kind of Kantenwine and what kind of wine is that? I've never heard of it before. Is that made out of grapes?
13: Well, you may have heard of my father, who's a famous wrestler, Howard Hangman Kantenwine.
12: Oh, yes. Well, do you inherit any of your father's talent?
13: He isn't made out of... Well, no.
12: I mean, for wrestling? I mean, do you like to wrestle?
13: No.
12: Have you done any wrestling at all?
13: No, not recently.
12: Well, there are a number of girls that do wrestle. I was thinking of a couple of new holds I'd like to show you. Would you be interested in that?
13: Well, I don't think I would, but I'm sure my father would.
12: Well, I'm with the show. Huh? Now, Dr. Saltman, just what kind of a doctor are you? Animal, vegetable, or mineral?
14: Well, I am an animal, and I study plants, and I'm an associate professor at the University of Southern California.
12: Well, that's a very imposing string of titles.
14: Well,
12: what's the difference between an associate professor and a full professor?
14: About $2,500 a year.
12: Well, how do you get to be a full professor? Do you eat everything they put in front of you at dinner?
14: Well, you have to do that, and you can't dribble any soup down your tie, and you sort of got to keep your nose clean and write a lot of books and articles, and don't pinch any toes.
12: You said a secret word tonight, which is book. So you each split $50. You each get $50. And speaking of books, my book is on sale at all the bookstores. And department stores in the United States.
14: Can I plug some of my articles in the latest Journal of Biological Chemistry hot off the newsstand?
12: Yes, you said you can.
14: It's a big seller. I think about 10 people read it.
12: What subject do you teach at UCLA?
14: Well, I teach biochemistry.
12: At UCLA? That's quite a trick.
14: Oh, not at UCLA. I profess biochemistry at the University of Southern California, not to be confused with that small state-supported institution to the west.
13: That's better.
12: Well, that's a very snobbish attitude. You look like an educated Jerry Lewis.
14: Is that a compliment?
12: I'm not sure.
13: No.
14: I'm not either.
12: I'll have to discuss that
14: certainly
12: with my lawyer.
14: Certainly not Mr. Lewis, I'm sure.
12: Oh, I don't know about that. I saw you on some show called Ad Lib or something like that.
14: Oh, yes.
12: And you were just wonderful on that.
14: Thank you. It's an ill-fated show, which no longer blows wind over TV.
12: Well, that's unfortunate, because I thought it was a fine show. It had a nice intellectual quality about it, and it was fresh and bright, and I liked it. And those are the things that usually disappear from TV.
14: Yeah, like that.
12: Unfortunately, yeah. I'd like to find out more about you two, but we have to get on and play the game. You know how to play the game, You Bet Your Life?
13: Mm-hmm.
12: Well, I could have Mr. Fenneman come out and explain it to you. George?
15: Yes.
12: Remember, you get any four questions you like, and you alternate your selections.
16: Well, you selected plants, animals, and birds, so pick your first question.
12: This is for $300. What is another name for the plant known as belladonna?
14: Flowering nightshade.
12: That's good enough.
16: And you now have $300, $200 more.
17: Thank
16: to
17: you, pharmacists.
12: For 300 smackolas, from what plant do we obtain linseed oil?
13: Oh, I think I know that. But you go ahead.
14: Go ahead. So tell me. I think you're right. Go
13: Ooh,
14: ahead. Tell
13: me. Cotton. Oh, really?
12: Yeah, well, it says flax here.
13: Oh,
12: yeah. You just don't know the flax of life, that's all.
13: Yeah.
12: Don't give up.
13: This time I'll get it right. Gee, you better answer me.
12: How many stomachs does a cow have?
14: How many stomachs does a cow have? There's the... I think two, Groucho. Maybe three, but two.
12: Doctor, don't you know a cow has four stomachs?
14: Four?
12: Sure. No. Don't you remember four stomachs in 20 years ago today, Alpha?
14: Well, they're going to kill me in the zoology department when I get back to USC.
12: I think they have a right to
14: take
12: do.
14: A $200.
16: This is your last chance to make $500.
14: Go for the $200.
12: What do you call the lizard that changes color to match his background?
14: A chameleon.
12: Chameleon. Schlemeleon, yes.
16: That's me.
12: That's you, a chameleon. All right, chameleon. At any rate, you have $500, so you get a chance at the big money later.
14: Thank
12: so
14: you.
12: Thanks for being here. It was delightful. You were both delightful. Bright, charming, witty. So, hasta mañana.
16: In just a moment, our second couple will join Groucho to play You Bet Your Life.

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0: Groucho, Jerry Weinstein and a man whose only name is Atun are anxious to talk to you, so folks, you can please and meet Groucho Marx.
1: Welcome to Your Bet Your Life. Say the secret word and divide an extra $100. Your name is Jerry Weinstein and Atun. That's you?
2: Atun.
1: Oh, you're Atun.
2: Atun.
1: Oh, well, you look out of tune. Is Atun an Arabian name?
2: Lebanese.
1: Lebanese?
2: Lebanese. It's an Arabic name from generally heard in Lebanon.
1: Uh-huh. Whereabouts in Lebanon were you born?
2: Well, I was born in Ohio. Huh?
1: How did Lebanon get into Ohio? Isn't Lebanon in Pennsylvania?
2: Lebanon is a modern-day Phoenicia. It's located in the Near East.
1: Mm-hmm.
2: And I was born in Latonia, Ohio, and then I was sent to Lebanon I was about 6 years old. Lived with my uncle, who was a trader. As I say, since then, I've traveled around the world fulfilling various jobs and occupations, you see.
1: Mm-hmm. Like what?
2: Well,
1: you say you pulled many jobs around the world? I mean, are you on the lam, Anton?
2: Mr. Marx, I am not on the lam. What I've been involved in have been legitimate occupations.
1: Uh-huh. Well, what sort of shady enterprise are you involved in at the moment in this country?
2: Well, for the past 5 years, I've been an ambassador of goodwill.
1: Uh-huh. Are you the ambassador from Lebanon, Ohio?
2: No, I am ambassador for the foremost manufacturers of the finest products. I try to mm-hmm. associate myself and represent the finest so that I can add to people's happiness by that giving them the best of whatever is available. I was known as Antun, the Swami of Salami.
1: I see. The Swami of Salami. It sounds pretty spicy, doesn't it, huh? Well, what did you do as the Swami of Salami? Did you hang in a delicatessen store window?
2: Not exactly. I have represented Swift and Company. They are the foremost meat packers of the world, and mm-hmm. I sold Swift Salami.
1: Mm-hmm. You sold...
2: I was known as...
1: What is the difference between Swift Salami and slow salami? You mean this travels faster than Amma's salami or Wilson's?
2: With Swift salami, you make the dinner faster and the finest fashion, you see.
1: I see. Well, Jerry, that's you, huh?
3: Yes,
1: is your last name Atrix?
3: No, it's Weinstein.
1: How old are you?
3: I just turned 21.
1: You just turned 21?
3: Yes.
1: Well, you turned out fine as far as I'm concerned. Where are you from, Jerry?
3: I'm from Hollywood, California, and I've never been out of California. They've just been to some of the resorts like Palm Springs.
1: Uh-huh. Are you married?
3: Yes, I am, Groucho. Oh,
1: no wonder you've never been out of California. Now, you say you're married, so there must be a husband somewhere in the bushes. How did you meet him?
3: Oh, I was driving along Wilshire Boulevard, and he pulled up alongside me in his little foreign sports car and honked.
1: What was he, a goose? What did you do when he drove up and honked?
3: I honked back.
1: And did you fall in love right there in the middle of the boulevard?
3: No, a couple of weeks later we met at a swimming pool, and he came up and introduced himself.
1: Well, were you surprised when he...
3: Oh, kind of.
1: Well, if he honked when he saw you in the car, and this time you were in a bathing suit, huh?
3: Yes, sir.
1: Can you imagine how he must have honked when he saw her in a bathing suit? Did he ask you for a kiss on your first date on the boulevard?
3: Yes, he did.
1: Uh-huh. And did you reciprocate?
3: I didn't know what to say, so I said yes.
1: Did it ever occur to you that there's such a word as no in our language? I admit, in time, it may be eliminated for lack of usage.

0: At the moment, it is still in the dictionary. All right, Jerry, then what happened? He grabbed you, smacked you, and married you.
1: Just about, he was about to kiss me. My grandfather came out on the porch.
0: You mean he dropped you and kissed your grandfather?
1: No, we went around the block, and then he kissed me.
0: Well, how soon after your grandfather left the porch did he pop the question?
1: Well, a few days later, we took a ride to see the new foreign cars that came out.
0: Yeah.
1: And
0: he still had an old one, huh?
1: Yeah, he still had an old one.
0: And what happened?
1: And he told me to stick out my hand, and he slipped an engagement ring on my finger. And
0: you stuck out your hand, and he...
1: And he slipped an engagement ring on my finger.
0: You hear that, girls? Always stick out your hand when you're in an automobile. You can make a left turn, dry your nail polish, and get engaged all at the same time. Well, it's certainly been an interesting experience talking to you two, and one that I'm going to try to forget as soon as possible. And now we're going to play You Bet Your Life. George, suppose you tell them how to play this, huh?
2: Well, as you can see there...
0: Are you playing with toys now?
2: No, this is pretty important to these people. The box is divided into hundreds, $200, and $300 questions. Of course, the $100 ones are fairly simple, the $200 ones are more difficult, and the $300 ones are pretty tough. Now, you get four questions. You get to keep all the money you win, and the object of the game is to earn at least $500, because if you do, you can come back at the end of the show and try for $10,000.
0: Now, you selected hit songs, okay? You understand it?
3: Right.
0: For $200.

0: What is it? You were telling
1: I'm not sure. I think When Love Came In.
2: Yeah, what's the title of the song?
1: That's My Idea.
2: No, it may be your idea, but that's not the title of the song. It's Say Magnifique by Cole Porter.
3: All right, we have three more chances to make $500 and get a chance at $10,000 at the end of the show. Another $200 question, Groucho.
2: Another $200.
1: April Love.
2: April Love is right.
3: You now have $200. And this could put you in the $500 category. This is a $300 question.
2: Yeah.

0: What is it?
1: Oh, Tango something. I'm not.
0: No, it's Thumbelina.
2: Well, you will.
0: It's from Danny Kaye's picture.
2: All right, this is it.
0: Well, if you get this, you'll have 500, won't you? For $300. Okay, play it. What is it?
1: Blue Tango.
0: Blue Tango is right. You've got $500.
2: Yes. So we'll see you a little later on at the end of the show, and you'll have a chance then to go for $2,000, $5,000, or $10,000.
0: Now, isn't this better than selling salami in a meat market?
3: Yogi Buzz, salami is very good.
0: Yes,
3: and this is better.
0: Yes. You're a nice fellow.
2: We'll see if both our couples can bring their winnings up to $10,000 in just a moment.

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1: And

0: And now, George, we have the wheel here. Let's see if anybody's going to win $10,000.
1: All right, both of our couples will have a chance to try tonight, and here's our first pair, Kay Cantonwine and Dr. Saltman.
0: Well, you know, this year, if you win 500 or more in the quiz, you get a chance to run your winnings for the night up to $2,000, $5,000, or even $10,000. So, one of you pick a number for $10,000.
2: I'll pick 8.
0: Pick 8, George. And, Doc?
3: 5.
0: 8 and 5. Now, if neither of these numbers comes up, you can run your winnings up to $2,000. Is that clear?
2: Mm-hmm.
0: All right, here we go.
4: Turn the wheel.
0: Turn the wheel.

0: girls go?
1: Well, the numbers were 5 and 8, and your number came 2, so this question is worth a total of $2,000. On May 21st, 1959, the Statue of Liberty celebrated her 75th birthday. For $2,000, who was the French sculptor who created the world's best loved lady, the Statue of Liberty? Talk it over.

0: What's the answer?
1: I'll guess, and I'm sure it's wrong, but the only French sculpture I know of that's typing would be Rodin, but I doubt
0: it. No, this is Frederick August Bartholdi, very well known. You're a disgrace to USC.
1: Oh, you said it. I'm going to UCLA tomorrow.
0: Well, I should get a job. Well, I'm sorry you missed it, but you won $500. And the quiz, they won $100, didn't you? In secret
1: word?
2: Yes, we did.
1: Oh, yeah.
0: So you each get $300. That's not too bad for a night's work.
1: That's wonderful.
0: Good night.
1: Thank you very much.
0: Thanks very much for coming up here.
3: Roger, here are Jerry Weinstein and Atoon. They won $500 already. You come back now to try for the $10,000?
0: Now, pick a number from 1 to 10.
2: 6.
0: 6. Put up a 6 for $10,000. Now, you pick a number for $5,000.
4: 1.
0: 1. 6 and 1. Now, if any number comes up except the ones that are up there, the question is worth $2,000. So give it a turn.
2: 6.

0: my office in New York in the time it took to do this. 6 in the morning. Well, you almost missed it.
1: Oh, my heart.
0: Your numbers are 1 and 6, so this question is worth $2,000. Are you ready?
1: Yes.
0: Let's see if you stayed awake in school, or if you slept through your arithmetic class. For $2,000, tell me how many degrees there are in each angle of an equilateral triangle. A long time since I was in school.

0: many degrees there are in each angle of an equilateral triangle?
1: 30.
0: No, you're half right. It was 60.
2: 60.
1: Oh.
0: So I'm sorry. So they win. How much did you win?
3: Well, they have 500 right now, and that's it.
0: Thanks very much for coming up here.
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2: The Harold Perry Show. And now, Harold Perry, as Honest Harold, the homemaker.

0: Well, it's a warm moonlight night in the little town of Melrose Springs. The kind of romantic evening when it's nice to go canoeing on the lake with your best girl. And that's just what Honest Harold is doing.
1: Isn't this nice, Floribel?
2: Oh, yes. I could just float along in this canoe for the rest of my life, couldn't you?
1: Well, might be kind of expensive. It rents for 50 cents an hour.
2: Oh, you.
1: Only kidding. It's only 30 cents.
2: Hal.
1: Yeah.
2: I'll bet you're just getting awful tired just paddling and paddling.
1: Why? Oh, yeah. Guess I'll stop a little while. Now what shall we do, Floribel?
2: Well, it's such a romantic night.
1: Yeah.
2: And here we are, all alone.
1: Yeah.
2: And now, both your arms are free.
1: Yeah.
2: So why don't you play your ukulele and sing? Now, come on, my cute little old troubadour.
1: Well, all right.

0: I do declare, you're another Mel Tomé.
1: Who?
0: You know, the Velvet Falls.
1: Now just call me the Muslin Mist.
2: Floribel.
0: Yes?
1: How about a little kiss?
0: Now, Harold.
1: You better kiss me or I'll rock the boat.
0: Harold. Yes. Harold. Well, I can't swim. I guess I'll just have to kiss you.
1: Hey, you really know how to kiss.
0: I really know how to swim, too.
1: Well, that's good. I don't.
2: Why do I love you?

0: Well, good morning.
1: Good morning, son.
0: Good morning, Marvin.
2: Hi, Harold.
0: Sorry I'm late for breakfast, Mother.
1: Oh, that's all right. Here's your coffee.
0: Thanks.
1: Did you have a good time last night?
0: Oh, yeah. Florabelle and I went canoeing on the lake. Marvin, eat your farina. You just wait, my boy. One of these days, you'll be taking an interest in girls.
2: No, I won't. Girls are goofy.
1: I'll fix your eggs, Harold.
0: Yeah, thank you, Mother. Oh, excuse me. Somebody's at the door.
2: Hello.
0: Oh, hello, little girl.
2: Are you Mr. Ham?
0: Yeah. Is it Girl Scout cookie time again?
2: Oh, no. My name is Susan Moore. May I speak to Marvin, please?
0: Marvin? Oh, of course. Come right in.
2: Thank you.
0: He's just having breakfast. Marvin, there's a little... Marvin! That's funny. He was here just a minute ago. Now, where could that boy... Marvin?
2: Isn't he here, Mr. Ham?
0: Well, he must have gone out the back way when he saw you. I mean, before he saw you.
2: Well, I just wanted to remind him of my party this afternoon.
0: Your party this afternoon? Funny he didn't mention it to me. Well, I know he'll be happy to come. I'll tell him you were here.
2: Thank you. Oh, Mr. Ham?
0: Yeah?
2: Tell Marvin I want him to come especially. He's awfully cute.
0: Yeah, well, I'll tell him you came by, Susan. Goodbye.
2: Bye.
0: Cute. Now, where is that boy? Marvin?
3: Here I am,
0: Oop. What are you doing under that table? Come right out of there, young man.
3: Yes, sir.
0: Aren't you ashamed of yourself? Hiding just because little Susan came to the door.
2: She's goofy.
0: Marvin? Why didn't you tell me she invited you to her party this afternoon?
2: Because I'm not going.
0: What?
2: Who wants to go to a party with girls?
0: Now, Marvin, all little boys go to parties. That's part of growing up.
2: Do I have to grow up today?
0: Well, you'll have a lot of fun. You play games and dance.
2: Harold, I just thought of something. I can't go to the party.
0: Why not?
2: I don't know how to dance.
0: Oh?
2: Too bad.
0: You're not going to get out of it that easy, young man. You're going to practice dancing, and right now.
2: Who am I going to dance with?
0: Me.
2: What?
0: You heard me. Just a minute, I'll put a record on.
2: Aw, gee.
0: Yeah, here we are. Avalon with Paul Whiteman. That's a real snappy number. Yeah, well... Come on, Marvin. Come on, Marvin.
2: Ah, Harold.
0: Give me your hand. The other one, I'll lead.
2: All right.
0: And now follow me. Luddy. Here we go. Luddle. Marvin, pick up your feet. And stop working your arm up and down. You're not pumping gas.
2: Harold, I can't do this stuff.
0: Yes, you can. Come in.
4: Howdy, Sonny.
0: Oh, hello, Mr. Walker.
4: Is your mother? Well, look at those two. Arthur and Murray.
0: Very funny.
4: Hey, Marvin, is that the prettiest partner you could find?
0: No, wait till I turn off his record.
4: Say, Sonny.
0: What is it?
4: How about saving the last waltz for me?
0: What?
4: It's the sweetheart waltz.
5: My wonderful one.
0: Look, look, now wait a minute, Walker.
4: Yeah.
0: Mother's in the kitchen. Why don't you go out there and stick your head in the oven?
4: Okay. But I'll be back for our waltz, Genevieve.
5: Oh,
0: what a character. Let's ignore him, Marvin. All right, we'll try it again.
2: Harold, I can't learn how to dance.
0: Yes, you can.
2: No, I can't. I won't go to the party.
0: Yes, you will.
2: I don't want to go.
0: Now, Marvin. Oh, why do I get into these things?
1: Harold.
0: Yeah? What is it, Mother?
1: Marvin is still in his room.
0: Oh?
1: Why don't you go in and talk to him?
0: I'm sorry, Mother, but I don't think I should. There's no reason in the world why he shouldn't go to that party. He's just being childish.
1: But, Harold, he is a child.
0: Huh? Well, that's no excuse.
1: Well, all right, Harold. I guess you know best.
0: Guess Mother's right about Marvin, though. Probably just shy. I didn't help any being so harsh with him. But if I acted a little nicer, showed him how much I really like him, he'd be glad to go. Sure. Marvin.
2: Come in.
0: Hello, Marvin.
2: Hi.
0: Marvin, I'm afraid I wasn't very understanding with you.
2: That's
0: what I mean
2: all right.
0: Huh?
2: That's all right.
0: Well, I'm sorry. You know, I was young once myself.
2: Yeah. I saw your baby picture in the album.
0: Yeah. That was the one on the bearskin. I was the bearskin on the right. Marvin, look, I've been thinking. I ought to raise your allowance with inflation and everything. So instead of 50 cents a week, I'm going to give you 65 cents. Sort of an escalator clause in your contract.
2: Gee, thanks.
0: That's all right, my boy. And oh, yes, you're supposed to mow the lawn next week. Well, just forget about it. I'll do it myself.
2: You will?
0: Sure. Now, Marvin, will you go to the party this afternoon?
2: No, I won't.
0: Oh, Marvin, your escalator just went down to 50 cents.

0: We will return for the second act of our story, Honest Harold, in just a moment. Just a little later on CBS Tonight, star trumpeter Louis Armstrong, trombone maestro Jack Teagarden, and the lovely young singer Teresa Brewer will pay a visit to Bing Crosby. Tonight on CBS, you'll also hear the heavyweight fight in Detroit between Clarence Henry and Embrell Davidson. Which reminds me, it's only a week from tonight when Ezard Charles will be defending his heavyweight title against Joey Maxim. And naturally, you'll get this holiday special exclusively on CBS. Yes, the Bing Crosby Show and the Wednesday night fights are heard on most of these same CBS stations. Oh, and be sure to listen for Harold Perry's important announcement at the end of tonight's program. And now, back to Harold Perry as Honest Harold, the homemaker. Well, Honest Harold is having his troubles with little Marvin. The boy has been invited to little Susan's birthday party this afternoon, but he's too shy to go. Right now, Marvin is in his room, and Harold is just entering his office at the radio station.
1: What am I going to do with that boy? Afraid of girls. Why, when I was his age, I didn't stay away from girls. They stayed away from me. Yeah, should have been more like my old pal, Walter O'Keefe. Come to think of it, he's celebrating 21 years in radio. He looks older than that. Oh, well.
2: Hello, Mr. Ham. Yeah.
1: Well, hello, Susan. What are you doing down here?
2: Well, I wanted to talk to you. Your mother said that Marvin isn't coming to my party.
1: Well, we're having a little difficulty with him, Susan. You see, he's kind of shy.
2: But he's just got to come.
1: You know something, Susie? I think you have a little crush on Marvin.
2: Well...
1: I'll bet they have a giggling good time together.
2: Mr. Hamp, I think Marvin likes me, too.
1: Huh? What makes you think so?
2: Well, every time he sees me at recess, he throws rocks at me.
1: Yeah, sounds pretty romantic, all right.
2: Well, at least it shows he's interested.
1: Oh, it does that. Well, Susan, it's time for my broadcast now. I'll speak to Marvin about the party when I go home for lunch.
2: Thank you.
1: Thank you for dropping over, Susan. Goodbye.
2: Goodbye. Oh, and tell Marvin hello for me.
1: I don't know what Marvin's got, but he sure got it.

0: not going to stand for any more nonsense from Marvin. Little Susan is really going to be hurt if he doesn't show up at her party, and by George, he's going to go. Mother, I'm home.
1: Hello, Harold.
0: Oop. Oh, hello, Marvin. Now, my boy, about this party this afternoon.
1: Oh, I'd like to go, Harold.
0: Huh?
1: I'm sure it will be a very nice party.
0: Well, that's more like it. I'm glad you changed your mind, my boy. Well, better go right in and dress now. It's almost time.
1: Harold, I'd like to go to the party, but I can't.
0: What? Why not?
1: Mr. Schroeder offered me a job delivering groceries this afternoon, so I took it.
0: Oh, my goodness.
1: Well, guess I better get started down to the grocery store.
0: Yeah, what a sneaky thing to do. Just a minute, Marvin.
1: What?
0: I just had an idea. You go right in and get dressed for that party, young man.
1: But Harold, who's going to deliver the groceries?
0: I am.
1: What?
0: You made a good try, but it didn't work. Too bad.

0: Unless delivering groceries in my Essex isn't so bad. That last lady gave me a piece of pie. Lemon meringue. Let's see. Who's my next stop? Well, Florabelle. This is going to be fun. See here. Carton is sure heavy. Guess Florabelle's on her watermelon diet again. She'll certainly be surprised to see me. I'll steal a little kiss at the back door.
1: Grocery boy!
2: Just a minute! Oh, dear. I'll open the screen door for... Well, hello,
1: Florabelle.
2: Well, what on earth are you doing delivering groceries?
0: Well, it's really Marvin's job. I'm just helping him out today.
2: Oh, well. Come on in.
0: Yeah, thanks.
2: Let me see now. Oh, yes, I guess you can just put them right here on the table.
0: Yeah, all right.
2: Right down there is fine. Good.
0: Yeah.
2: Oh, my. You make a cute little old grocery boy in that apron.
0: You know, this apron belongs to Mr. Schroeder's oldest boy, Tubby Schroeder.
2: Oh, well now, I suppose you're just busy as a bee delivering all those vegetables and things.
0: Well, sort of. You know what they say, the rutabaga must go through.
2: Oh, dear me, that is too bad. You know, Harold, I was hoping you'd have a little time to spend with me.
0: Well, it wouldn't hurt to give my Essex a little rest, I guess.
2: And now then, you're sure you're not in a hurry?
0: Nah.
2: Good. Then you can just tote my old washing machine down to the cellar. Oh, now, it'll just take a minute for a big, strong grocery boy like you.
0: But, Florabelle, I'm a substitute.
2: Oh, now, come along, Harold. There it is. I'll just go on and open the cellar door for you.
0: Ugh, trapped. Looks like a big fella, too. Well.
2: Harold?
0: Yeah?
2: When you get it down there, put it in the corner by the croquet set.
0: Yeah, croquet set, yeah. Well, better get in front of this thing. Kind of ease it down the steps.
2: You want me to push it?
0: No, thanks. Yeah, well, here goes. Eef. Oof. Oof, oof. Ooh, zoink. Yip, I'm drowning.
2: What's the matter, Harold?
0: Florabelle, why didn't you drain the water out of this thing? Phew, soapy, too. Ooh, bubbles. Well, getting heavy. I'm slipping. Oh. Oh. Either in the cellar or in somebody else's house. Made it.
2: Harold?
1: Yeah?
2: Now that you're down there, would you mind bringing up the summer sofa? Do you see it, darling?
0: See it? I'm lying on it, darling. Call me in an hour, Florabelle.

0: There's old Doc Yak Yak mowing his lawn. Is he going to be surprised to see me? Hello, Doc.
1: Oh, hello, Hank. Well, pinch my paw and call me Doberman. Look at our new grocery boy.
0: Now, all right, Doc. I'm doing this because Marvin is...
1: I know, Hank. Your mother told me.
0: Well, I'm in a hurry, Doc. I'll put your groceries right down here and... What's that?
1: Oh, that's just Arthur, my goat. Yeah, he helps me with the mowing. He pulled out the devil grass. Yeah.
0: Doc, what's he looking at me like that for?
1: Oh, in that apron, he thinks you're the grocery boy, Harry. Huh? He doesn't like him.
0: Well, tell him who I am, quick.
1: Arthur, this isn't Tubby Schroeder. It's Harold Ham.
0: Hello, Arthur. He's still glaring. Oh, see you later, Doc.
1: Harold, I didn't pay for the grocery.
0: Make it a charge. Oop, I didn't mean you, Arthur. Oh, if I can just make it to the Essex. Made it. Dent at the door. Oh, well, now it matches the other side.

0: Well, just one more stop and I'm through. Thank goodness. I'll just hurry up now and... What's that? Old man Walker and his tractor up there, taking up the whole street.
1: Hello there, Mr. Walker.
2: I say.
1: Yeah. Mr. Walker, you're blocking traffic.
2: I say. Oh, hello, Sonny.
1: Will you please pull over or speed that contraption up?
2: Speed up? I got her up to 4 miles an hour now.
1: I've seen people go faster than that backwards.
2: Huh? Backwards? Yeah. Well, okay, here I come.
1: What? Walker, look out!
3: Broke Mrs. Zeigenfuss's eggs, too.
2: What seems to be the trouble, Sonny?
1: I said I could go faster backwards. I didn't ask you to back into me.
2: Oh, my mistake. I thought you back. You said... Well, I...
1: Don't laugh yourself to death. Look what you did to these groceries.
2: Now, what do you know? Scrambled eggs. Where's the bacon? Bacon.
1: Very funny. All right, let's get going.
2: Okay.
1: So one of that loose headlight didn't fall off again.
2: Oh, your door sprung open, Sonny. Let me close it for you.
1: Walker.
2: Well, guess that was the light that failed. Light that failed.
1: I heard you.

0: Certainly glad to get home. What a day. Well, anyway, I bet Marvin's having a good time at the party.
1: Hello, Harold.
2: Mm-hmm. Marvin, what are you doing home?
1: Well,
2: You promised me you'd go to the party.
1: I know I did. I got all dressed to go and, well, I just thought of having a dance with girls. I just couldn't.
2: Now, Marvin, there's no excuse for acting like this.
1: I'm sorry. I tried to make myself go. Honest.
2: Now, look here, young man. If you think you're going to get away with this, after all the groceries, all right, my boy. If it's going to make you that unhappy, you don't have to go.
1: Thanks, Harold.
2: That's all right. Oh, here's the money Mr. Schroeder paid me for delivering the groceries. $1.50. $1.40. He deducted 10 cents for the dill pickles I ate. And on National Pickle Week, too.
1: You keep the money, Harold. You earned it.
2: Now, I want you to have it. There.
1: Thanks.
2: There's the door, my boy.
1: You must be tired, Harold. I'll get it.
2: Thanks. Guess I was trying to rush the boy. He's really too young for women, yeah?
1: Hello, Marvin.
2: Oh, my goodness. Susan.
1: Marvin, aren't you going to say hello?
3: Hello.
2: Sounds like he's going to faint.
1: Why didn't you come to my party?
3: Well,
1: Why, Marvin, you've got on your new blue suit. Yeah, my, you look handsome. I do?
2: What's this?
1: That suit really brings out the blue in your eyes.
2: Listen to him fall for it.
1: Marvin, I saw you pitching the baseball game yesterday.
4: You did?
1: I think you're the best pitcher in the whole school.
2: How do women get so smart, so young?
4: Did you like the way I threw that knuckleball?
1: Oh, yeah. I'd love to know how you did that, Marvin.
2: Yeah, I'll bet she's really dying to know that.
4: Oh, it's not so hard. You see, I just take the ball like
1: Marvin,
4: this.
1: Marvin? Yeah? Why don't you come to my party? You can explain it to me while we're dancing.
4: All right.
2: That's the slickest piece of work I've ever seen.
1: Goodbye, Harold. Oh, goodbye, Mr. Ham.
2: Goodbye, children. Have a good time.
4: Hey, Susan. After the party, maybe we can get some ice cream sodas. I made $1.40 today.
2: You made it? Oh, well. What the heck? I had all the dill pickles.

0: And now, here once again is Harold Perry.
1: Thank you, Bob. Before we present our second Honesty Award, I'd like to thank all our listeners for the wonderful mail response. It's kept actor Kirk Douglas, Sheriff Eugene Biscaloos of Los Angeles County, and yours truly pretty busy reading them and trying to make the selections. This week, we have selected Walter Buddy Carumpus of 111 Murray Street, Binghamton, New York. I quote from an article in the Binghamton Press, dated May 8, 1951. Walter Buddy Carumpus of 111 Murray Street found a wallet containing $415 at a triplets baseball game earlier this weekend and returned the money to its owner, Bernard A. Petiti. That's spelled P-E-T-T-I-T-E. I hope I'm pronouncing it right. Bernard Petiti, who operates a shoe repair shop at No. 5 Main Street. As a reward, Mr. Petiti is going to repair Buddy's shoes free for a year. The triplets management will admit Buddy free to the rest of the team's baseball games this season. Unquote. Congratulations, Walter Buddy Carumpus. I hereby dub you Honest Walter and award you a Wittenauer watch, that distinguished member of the Longines Wittenauer family of distinguished watchers. And thank you, Mrs. Robert S. McMahon, the Binghamton Press, and all the rest of you kind people in Binghamton, New York, who wrote to me about Walter. Radio friends, if you know of some outstanding deed of honesty done by some boy or girl, please write and tell me all about it. From the letters we receive, one outstanding deed of honesty will be selected each week, and the deserving youngster will receive a beautiful Wittenauer watch. 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Send your letters to me, Harold Perry, Columbia Broadcasting System, Hollywood 28, California. Harold Perry, Columbia Broadcasting System, Hollywood 28, California. Thank you, and good night.

0: You have just heard the Harold Perry Show, Honest Harold. The supporting players tonight included Joseph Kearns, Jane Morgan, Shirley Mitchell, Cliff Arquette, Stuffy Singer, Mary McGovern, and David Light. Norman McDonald directed, and the music was composed and conducted by Jack Meekin.
1: Kind of pretty, too, isn't it?
0: Kind of pretty. Honest Harold, created by Harold Perry, was written by Gene Stone and Jack Robinson. 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
1: Philip Morris presents The Bickersons, starring Francis Langford and Lew Parker.

0: Believe in yourself. Yes, believe in yourself. Compare Philip Morris. Match Philip Morris. Judge Philip Morris against any other brand. Then decide for yourself which cigarette is milder, tastier, more enjoyable. Believe in yourself, and you'll believe in Philip Morris, America's finest cigarette. They fight, they yell, they squabble and squawk, but they love each other as much as any married couple in the world. That's Frances Langford and Lou Parker, stars of Philip Rapp's humorous creation, The Bickersons, produced and broadcast, transcribed from Hollywood. And here is John Bickerson himself, Lou Parker.
1: Thank you, ladies and gentlemen, and good evening. Before we go any further, on behalf of Frances Langford and myself, courtesy demands that I thank you for your many kind letters regarding our first program. But inasmuch as you didn't send any, we'll dispense with that formality. Instead, I'd like to take this opportunity to present my favorite actress and singer, lovely Frances Langford.
2: Thank you.
1: Ladies and gentlemen, we mentioned on our first show that Frances would sing any number requested by a boy in the service. So if you're a GI, drop us a line. Tonight we've chosen a letter from the first Army man to come back from Korea, Corporal Thomas L. Alvarez, who's at the Wadsworth VA Hospital. And he'd like to hear On the Sunny Side of the Street. Is that in your book, Frances?
2: Right on page one.
1: Good.
2: So with the help of Tony Romano and his orchestra, this is for you, Tommy.

0: Friends, in a moment, we'll have a look in at the Dickersons. But first, I'd like to have a word with the most important person in the world when it comes to choosing a cigarette. That person, of course, is you. We of Philip Morris believe that no one's taste is more important to you than your taste. No one's judgment is more important to you than your judgment. That's why we ask you to believe in yourself. That's why, unlike others, we of Philip Morris never ask you to test our brand alone. That's no test, because it gives you no choice. We say compare Philip Morris, match Philip Morris, judge Philip Morris against any other cigarette. Then make your own choice, according to your own taste, your own judgment. In short, believe in yourself. Later you'll hear an interview with an actual smoker, not an actor, not a paid performer, but a real person who will make the only fair cigarette test, the Philip Morris nose test. I know you'll be interested, so stay with us, won't you? Now, light up a Philip Morris, and let's join Francis Langford and Lew Parker as John and Blanche Bickerson in The Honeymoon Is Over. The Bickersons are at the breakfast table. Adhering to the belief that it's wise to start the day with a substantial meal, they set to diligently at the groaning board. Blanche is groaning and John is bored.
1: John, you're not listening.
2: Hmm?
1: I've been talking to you for 5 minutes and you haven't heard a word I said.
2: Have too.
1: What did I say?
2: You said, John, you're not listening.
1: I mean, before that.
2: I wasn't listening before that.
1: What?
2: I'm sorry, Blanche. I got to finish these sales reports. What did you say?
1: Well, for your information, Lorraine White's husband got her a new Cadillac last week.
2: Good.
1: And Elsie Block is on her third mink.
2: Well, her husband's a butcher. They can afford to eat mink and wear steak.
1: Why aren't you a butcher?
2: What butcher?
1: You just didn't have enough brains to see the beef boom coming.
2: Listen, Blanche, I don't know what you've got on your mind this morning, but I haven't got time for it.
1: Well, I'm just sick of going around dressed like a pauper. Wherever I go, all the women point at me and say, there goes Bickerson's wife. Look how she's dressed.
2: For heaven's sakes, look how I'm dressed, and I'm Bickerson. Forget about mink coats, Blanche. We can't afford it. Where's my hat?
1: You're wearing it. Where are you rushing? You've still got 15 minutes and haven't eaten a thing.
2: I haven't time. I'll eat out.
1: Why don't you eat at home?
2: I'm not hungry now. Save it for my supper tonight.
1: It won't keep. I saved it from your supper last night. I'm not going to throw away perfectly good food.
2: Well, then give it to the cat.
1: You hate that cat, don't you?
2: Blanche, please, I'll be late. Where's my vacuum cleaner?
1: You're wearing it. Must you carry that hose around your neck?
2: I only have two hands. Open the door.
1: Here, take the orange juice squeezer with you.
2: Is that thing broken again? Cost me $6 to have it fixed last week.
1: Well, they didn't do a good job. The first time I used it, an onion got caught in the motor. Why don't you fix it?
2: I'll fix it tonight.
1: You say it, but you won't do it. Do it now.
2: What?
1: Go on, take off that vacuum cleaner and fix the orange juicer.
2: Blanche, I gotta go to work. I can't be fixing orange juices.
1: Well, you've been screaming about saving money.
2: All right, I might as well. I don't make $6 a day. Give it to me.
1: The tools are in the bread box.
3: Hello, Mrs. Bickerson. Here's your fur coat. I put a new label in. Nobody noticed it.
4: Shh, keep your voice down. My husband's still here.
3: Oh. Well, I'll bring it back later, huh?
4: No, no. Please, Mr. Strom, I can't afford it. You'll have to give me my money back.
3: Money back? I already changed the label and dyed the color.
4: I can't help it. I have to have the money back. Please.
5: Blanche!
4: Just a minute, John. Listen, Mr. Strom, take the money over to Barney's house and leave it there. I'll do business with you some other time.
2: Who is that at the door?
4: No, I told him we didn't want any. Did you fix the orange juicer?
2: I fixed it.
4: How could you fix it? Needed a new motor.
2: I hooked it up to the vacuum cleaner.
4: Does it work?
2: It works fine, except it sucks up the juice and spits the pits in your face. So long, Blanche.
1: Clara, why did you make me rush all the way over here? What's so important that you couldn't have told me over the phone?
6: Barney's friend, Mr. Sturm, was here. You know, the furrier.
1: Oh, good.
7: Pass the ketchup.
1: Did he leave the money?
6: No.
1: But why'd he leave?
7: He left town.
1: Oh, Barney.
7: Don't worry, I got the coat.
1: But I don't want the coat. I can't afford to keep it. Barney, you've got to get that money back. It's John's insurance money.
5: So what? He's good for years yet. More of them goat ribs, Clara.
1: Stop eating so much and help me figure out a way to get that money back.
4: The best way is to ask John for it. He hasn't got it.
5: He hasn't got it.
6: Well, he'll get it. There's always money for an emergency.
1: What emergency?
5: What emergency?
6: Barney, go into your den. I want to talk to Blanche alone.
5: Secrets. Every time they got secrets, I have to go sit in my den. Give me some of that rutabaga pudding. Thanks. Goodbye.
6: It's very simple, Blanche. John's so soft-hearted. Tell him that Mother's sick and you have to go visit her.
1: But I don't want to go all the way to Omaha.
6: You don't go to Omaha. You get the fare from John and come stay with us for a few days.
2: Well, if you really have to go, Blanche, if your mother is that sick, I'll make the sacrifice and let you go. But I'm going to miss you terribly.
1: What are you smiling at?
2: Nothing. I was just thinking of a funny thing one of my customers
1: said. Never mind. Where's the fare?
2: It's in the sugar bowl. I was saving it for my insurance.
1: But don't touch that.
2: What?
1: Get away from that bowl, John.
2: What's wrong?
1: Well, something terrible would happen if I used that money.
2: Huh?
1: It's bad luck. Everybody knows it's bad luck to give insurance money to a wife to use for fare to visit a sick mother.
2: I never heard of such a thing.
1: All right, I won't go.
2: Wait a minute. If you're so superstitious, I'll withdraw the money from our Christmas fund savings.
1: Well, fine.
2: I'll pick up the train ticket at the same time.
1: Well, you can't do that.
2: Why not? It's no trouble.
1: Well, it isn't bad. It's bad luck.
2: Everything's bad luck. What do you want me to do?
1: Well, you've got to give me the cash right now and let me buy the ticket myself.
2: Well, the only money I've got on me is the vacuum cleaner installments I collected today.
1: Now, that's good luck.
7: Here are the groceries, Mr. Biggerson. He's Mrs. Biggerson away.
2: She's been gone 3 days. Her mother's been sick. Put that stuff in the kitchen.
7: Where's the kitchen?
2: Right behind that stack of dirty dishes in the doorway. Watch your step.
7: Maybe you'd like my wife to clean up for you while Mrs. Bickerson is gone. My wife is a fine housekeeper.
2: I'll manage.
7: For a couple of dollars, she would clean up that big pile of dirty laundry.
2: That's my bed. You got any matches? I've used up a whole box trying to light this stove. Thanks. I'll handle it now. Let's see. Where are the eggs?
7: Here.
2: What are you staring at? Lots of people like to fry eggs in their coffee.
7: Sure.
2: What do you mean, sure? You think you can do better?
7: I think so. If you like, I make you anything you like.
2: All I want is an omelet.
7: You mean just plain omelet?
2: Yes.
7: Okay. Now you chop up this onion while I melt the cheese and open up some beans.
2: Plain omelet. Here's the chopped onion.
7: You didn't peel it.
2: I never peel it. It spoils the vitamins. Why is there a mushroom-shaped cloud coming out of that pan?
7: The top fell off of the chili powder. I'll stir in some cornstarch.
2: You want me to slap the eggs in?
7: Oh, you don't need the eggs.
2: Huh?
7: Spoils the taste. Get a plate, Mr. Biggers, and she's ready now. Plain omelet.
2: Yeah. Thanks very much. Here's a half a buck for your trouble.
7: Oh, thank you.
2: First time I ever saw a dish like this.
7: First time I ever made it.

0: Hello?
1: This is the long-distance operator. Are you the party who placed a call to Omaha?
0: Yes.
1: Well, the number still doesn't answer. We'll keep trying and call you back.
0: Thank you. Hello, Clara. How was the movie?
2: No good.
0: Barney's seeing it over. Wish I hadn't gone. Did you give little Ernie a bath?
2: No.
0: Listen, Clara, I don't see why a 14-year-old kid can't bathe himself.
2: What's the matter with you, Blanche? You've been on edge for 2 days.
0: Sick of this. Barney engineered the deal with the coat. You made me lie to my husband.
2: Now, don't blame Barney. He's putting himself out plenty to make you comfortable here.
0: Comfortable? You've been using me for a scrub woman and a nursemaid and a laundress, and on top of it all, I have to sleep in the bathtub. I'd rather go home and take the consequences.
2: You make it sound like I'm getting some gain out of it, Blanche. After all, who's going to get the pleasure of the mink coat? You or me?
0: I am. So if you don't mind, I wish you'd take it off and let me get out of here.
3: Well, sooner or later, the truth will out for poor Blanche Vickerson. Right now, we invite you to hear the truth on a more serious matter. You'll hear it not from an actor, not from a paid performer, but from a real person, from a smoker who was interviewed by our roving reporter,

0: You to hear the truth on a more serious matter. You'll hear it not from an actor, not from a paid performer, but from a real person, from a smoker who was interviewed by our roving reporter at the entrance to Central Park on Fifth Avenue in New York City. Let's listen.
1: Hello there. This is Jay Jackson. While we've been arranging our microphones here at the entrance to Central Park on Fifth Avenue in New York City, my assistant has located a volunteer to take the Philip Morris nose test. We all set, Frank?
2: All set, Jay. Jay, I'd like you to meet Miss Marilyn Joffe from Bronx, New York. Miss Joffe is not a Philip Morris smoker.
1: Thank you, Frank. And how do you do, Miss Joffe?
3: How do you do?
1: About this test, let me ask you one favor. For obvious reasons, please don't refer to your present cigarette by its brand name, okay?
3: All right.
1: All right, Miss Joffe. Now, let me offer you a Philip Morris cigarette. Here we are. Do you happen to have one of your own brand handy? Fine. Now, which of the two cigarettes would you prefer to light first, Miss Joffe? It makes no difference.
3: Philip Morris.
1: The Philip Morris first? All right, let me light it for you. Then I want you to take a puff. Do not inhale. And let the smoke come slowly through your nose. That's the idea, and that was the Philip Morris first, right? Now, Miss Joffe, let's try exactly the same thing with one of your own cigarettes. I notice that's also one of the leading brands. I'll light it for you. I want you to take a puff. Do not inhale. And let the smoke come slowly through your nose. That's the idea. Now, Miss Joffe, you've tried exactly the same test with both cigarettes. The Philip Morris first, and then your own brand, right?
3: Right.
1: Tell me, please, what difference, if any, did you notice between the two cigarettes?
3: The Philip Morris is milder.
1: You found that the Philip Morris was milder.
3: Mm-hmm.
1: Well, Miss Joffe, you've just confirmed the judgment of thousands of other smokers who have also found that Philip Morris is milder. Thank you so much, Miss Joffe.
0: Remember this. The test you just heard is entirely voluntary. No promise of any kind, no payment whatsoever is made for any statement in the interview. Friends, the Philip Morris nose test is the only fair test, for it allows you to compare, match, judge Philip Morris against any other cigarette. Yes, try this test. Believe in yourself, and you too will believe in Philip Morris, America's finest cigarette. Now, back to Francis Langford and Lou Parker as John and Blanche Dickerson in The Honeymoon is Over. Well, Blanche is back in her own bed again. It's 3 o'clock in the morning, but tortured by guilt, Mrs. Dickerson lies tense and awake in the darkness as poor husband John suffers through another attack of undulant insomnia or blaster's reflex. Listen.

0: like sleeping with a one-man band. John! Turn over on your side. Go on. Stop it, stop it, stop it.
1: Stop it, Blanche. What's the matter? What's the matter, Blanche?
0: I'm going out of my mind. Haven't you caused me enough trouble for one night?
1: What trouble? What's the matter, Blanche?
0: Why didn't you let me in when I came home from Mother's tonight? I knocked on the door till my knuckles were blue.
1: I didn't hear you.
0: You didn't want to hear me. Stood out there in the hall completely exhausted. Fell asleep twice. What other man would let his wife sleep in the hall, John?
1: John Hall.
0: You'd better not be so funny, Mr. Bickerson.
1: Blanche, I'm not being funny. I'm just sleepy, that's all.
0: I finally had to wake the janitor to let me in. I was never so embarrassed in all my life.
1: Nothing to be embarrassed about.
0: Oh, no? He opened the letterbox to look for the extra key and found this pint of bourbon.
1: Give me that.
0: What was it doing in the letterbox, John?
1: That's my dividend. I belong to the Bottle of the Month Club.
0: That's why we never have any money. You squander every penny on bourbon.
1: I don't squander anything on bourbon.
0: Not much. The whole house is full of empty bottles. Where did they come from if you didn't buy them?
1: I never bought an empty bottle in my life, and you know it.
0: Why don't you get rid of them? Answer me, John. Why are you so attached to a lot of dead bourbon bottles?
1: I was with them when they passed away. Blanche, you spent a few days with your mother, and you had a good rest. Now you come home, and you're twice as jumpy.
0: Well, I can't help it. You act like you hate me.
1: Blanche, darling, I don't hate you.
0: Are you sorry I came home?
1: You know I am.
0: What?
1: I mean, no.
0: Did you miss me?
1: Yes.
0: I don't believe it. You never missed me for a minute.
1: I tell you, I did.
0: Well, say it.
1: I missed you for a minute. Please put out the lights and let me get some sleep.
0: Nobody knows how I...

0: supper. Take a long trip to Omaha and come home to have you scream at me.
1: I'm not screaming.
0: You might at least ask me how I enjoyed my trip.
1: I'll ask in the morning.
0: You knew my mother wasn't feeling too well. Wouldn't hurt for you to ask how she is.
1: How is she?
0: What do you care?
1: I don't. I'm just trying to be polite.
0: Well, you needn't try. I'm fully aware of how much you despise my family, and they feel the same way about you.
1: Is that so?
0: Yes, it is. In all the years we've been married, you've never cared about a single member of my family.
1: How can you say that, Blanche? Not a day goes by that I don't inquire the state of your rich uncle's health.
0: I don't like the way you inquire.
1: What do you mean?
0: It isn't nice to keep asking, is the old goat dead yet?
1: Blanche, I just wish you'd let me sleep for one night without disturbing.
0: I didn't disturb you for a whole week, did I?
1: 3 days.
0: All right, 3 days. Just hate to think of what you've done to this place since I've been gone. Suppose you left a stack of dirty dishes in the sink.
1: No dishes.
0: Were the animals fed regularly?
1: Every day.
0: Did you put fresh sand in the cat's bed?
1: Mmm.
0: The water in the goldfish bowl should have been changed on Sunday.
1: I changed it. I cleaned up everything.
0: How's the canary?
1: I don't know. I haven't seen him since I vacuumed his cage. No, don't blow your top. The canary's fine.
0: Did you give him his bath?
1: I gave him his bath. I powdered his tail and I plucked his eyebrows. What do you want from me, man?
0: Where's Nature Boy?
1: Who's Nature Boy?
0: The cat. Did you let him out tonight?
1: No.
0: Why not?
1: He never came in. Listen, Blanche, I knocked myself out working all day, then come home and have to play nursemaid to a broken-down canary and an alley cat.
0: He's a beautiful cat, and I love him.
1: I hate him.
0: Well, you wouldn't feel that way if you got a little friendly with him. It's easy to make up to a cat.
1: Mm.
0: Why don't you bring him something to play with?
1: I'll bring him a dog in the morning. Good night.
0: What was that?
1: What was what?
0: There's a mouse in the room, John.
1: There's no mouse.
0: I swear I heard a mouse squeak.
1: Well, what do you want me to do? Get up and oil it?
0: Oh, it's the cat. Poor thing looks half-starved since I've been away.
1: He ate more than I did. Go to sleep, Blanche.
0: Suppose I'll have to get some groceries tomorrow. Are there any eggs for breakfast?
1: No.
0: Then you'll have to eat out.
1: I don't care. I've been doing it all week.
0: Well, don't blame me. I worked for 3 hours before I left to bake you a lovely rhubarb pie. I'll bet you didn't even touch it.
1: It didn't look good.
0: What was the matter with it?
1: Who ever heard of a pie 2 feet long?
0: Well, I couldn't get any shorter rhubarb. I can't understand why you didn't eat home. I left enough food for a week.
1: Mm.
0: I cooked a whole bathtub full of rice. What happened to it?
1: I took a bath in it.
0: Why didn't you eat it?
1: I've told you a million times I can't stand the sight of rice.
0: Why not?
1: Because it's connected with one of the saddest mistakes of my life.
0: All right, John Dickerson. Just for that, I'll never do another thing for you. No more cooking.
1: Good.
0: No more laundry.
1: Wonderful.
0: Maybe you won't be so smug if you don't get a clean tablecloth.
1: I can eat without a tablecloth.
0: I'm not talking about eating.
1: What do you mean?
0: What do you think you've been sleeping on?
1: What? What happened to the bed sheets? Why do I have to sleep on a tablecloth?
0: Well, it was too soiled to use on the table, but not dirty enough to go to the laundry.
1: Listen to me, Blanche. I work hard for a living, and I want to sleep on a bed sheet.
0: Well, I work hard, too. It's about time you got me a maid.
1: You had a maid.
0: Yes, but how long was she with us?
1: She was never with us. She was against this from the start.
0: Well, she was no good anyway. She never swept behind the door.
1: She did, too. She swept everything behind the door. I can't afford to hire any maid, and you know it. Put out the lights and let me get some sleep.
0: I can just hear you raising your voice to Gloria Gooseby.
1: Now, don't start with Gloria Gooseby.
0: Believe me, if you were around her for a little while, you'd cool off in a hurry.
1: I've been around her for hours and I never cool off.
0: What?
1: I
0: mean,
1: I don't have anything to do with it.
0: Now, why does she keep staring at you like she's hypnotized?
1: She doesn't stare. It's just that she wears those outlandish dresses and they bring out her eyes.
0: And they bring out yours, too.
1: Now, listen to me, Blanche.
0: Oh, hush up and go to sleep.
1: Go to sleep, she says. Put sand in my rhubarb. Gives me rice baths. Gloria Gooseby. My head is splitting. I'll never sleep another wink as long as I...
0: John.
1: Hmm?
0: The telephone. Answer it.
1: Hello.
0: Go to the phone and answer.
1: Must be 4 o'clock in the... Oh! Put on the light.
0: The lights are on. Take off your sleep shade.
1: Hello.
2: We're ready now on your call to Omaha.
1: What call to Omaha?
0: Better give it to me, John.
2: Here is your party.
1: Let go, Blanche. I'm not going to be charged for a call to Omaha that I didn't make. Operator.
3: Hello? Is that you, John? What's wrong with Blanche?
1: Nothing's wrong with Blanche, Mother. Why?
0: Give me the phone.
1: In a minute. Hello?
3: John, you're keeping something from me. Why did Blanche try to call me from Clara's house?
1: From Clara's?
0: Give it to me, John, before it's too late.
1: Let go. I tell you, there's nothing wrong with Blanche. She's fine.
3: Then why doesn't she ever come to visit me? It's been 2 years since I've seen her.
1: 2 years, huh? Just a minute, Mother. I'll put Blanche on.
0: Never mind. It's too late.
1: Go on, Blanche. The least you can do is talk to your poor sick mother that you haven't seen in 2 years. Get on the phone.
0: Hello?
3: What's wrong, Blanche? He been beating you?
0: Not yet.
3: What?
0: Nothing, Mother. It was all a mistake. I'll call you back in the morning.
3: But Blanche...
0: I've got to hang up now, Mother. Something's burning.
3: In the middle of the night, what could be burning?
1: Me.
0: My mother.
1: You better start talking, Blanche. Why did you tell me you were going to Omaha?
0: Now, don't get angry.
1: Where's the money I gave you for fare?
0: Fare?
1: Yes, fare. Where's the money?
0: I haven't got it.
1: What have you done with the money, Blanche?
0: Sit up, John. I bought a mink coat.
1: A mink coat? How much was it?
0: Lie down, John.
1: Blanche, how dare you go out and spend money on a mink coat? We can't afford a mink coat.
0: Don't scream at me.
1: I deny myself everything. I've been nailing rubber heels on my socks to save on shoes. I hock my fillings to pay the dentist bill. I never spend a penny on myself. And she has to have a mink coat.
0: You bought a tie last week.
1: It wasn't a tie. It was a rope to hold my jacket together. Where's the coat? Let me see it.
0: Oh, you love it, John. It's not nearly as expensive as you think, either. Barney said it was a steal.
1: Barney? Oh, that chiseler.
0: Here. Isn't it gorgeous?
1: Well, take it out of that burlap bag.
0: Isn't in any bag. That's the coat.
1: What kind of a coat is that? It hasn't got any fur on it.
0: That's the latest style, silly. Bald mink.
1: Bald mink? How can you squander my good money for a bald mink?
0: It's nice and cool for summer wear. Look at the lovely cut. Aren't the pockets roomy?
1: They won't even hold a quart. Take that coat back. Do you hear me? I'm not going into debt for any bald-headed minks.
0: Oh, John, how can you be so cruel?
1: Take it back.
0: Please, John.
1: No.
0: Please.
1: Oh, what's the use?
0: I love you, John. You're the most generous and wonderful husband in the world.
1: Go to sleep, Blanche.
0: Can I keep the coat, John?
1: Oh, I slave and sweat to keep body and soul together. Deprive myself of every tiny luxury to make both ends meet. It isn't worth it. In one fell swoop, she squanders 2 years' savings. What's a man got to live for? I wish I had the courage to... I think I will. Nobody cares about me anyway. One shot and I'll find peace.
0: John!
1: Ah. Wonderful bourbon. Good night, Blanche.
0: Good night, John.
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4: And now here are John and Blanche Bickerson as Francis Langford and Lou Parker.
0: Well, Lou, have you got anything to say?
6: Let me sleep, will you, Francis?
0: He's still John Bickerson. Good night, everybody.
6: Good night.
4: Be sure to listen next Tuesday night when Philip Morris again will present The Bickersons. And don't miss the Philip Morris Playhouse this coming Thursday night over this same station when Philip Morris will present Miss Rosalind Russell starring in True Confessions. That's Thursday night, the Philip Morris Playhouse over CBS. In the meantime, don't forget to... Came to you transcribed from Hollywood, California. John Holbrook speaking.
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0: hope you're not hungry, dear Henry, dear Henry. 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

A fiery horse with a speed of light, a cloud of dust, and a hearty hi-oh, Silver, the Lone Ranger.

0: Hundreds and hundreds of stories have come out of the West concerning a phantom figure of the plains who rode in the cause of justice. A masked rider whose heroic deeds have lived down through the years as a symbol of the courage and spirit of the wild and untamed West of old. Listen to those silver-shod hoofs as they race down the hard-packed roadbeds of yesteryear. The Lone Ranger rides again.
1: Come on, Silver, old boy! Tonto is waiting for us near the border! We must hurry, old fellow, to stretch out those...

0: Liquor smuggling had become a serious problem to the Border Patrol. The smugglers were too cunning to be captured. And though illegal liquor was known to be sold in the States, the source of supply could not be discovered. The first act of tonight's Lone Ranger drama opens in a cafe whose owner was suspected of doing business with the smugglers. Steve Brady, a member of the Border Patrol sent to investigate, is standing against the bar.
1: I'm told you was asking for me personally, stranger.
2: That's right. Your name's Birkin, isn't it?
1: Yep.
2: You own this place?
1: That's right.
2: This ain't a bad grade of liquor you're selling here.
1: Best I can get.
2: I got something to tell you about that, Berkman. Suppose you step down to the end of the bar here where folks won't hear us talk.
1: You're downright mysterious, Acton. What's it about?
2: This way, so they can talk to you without 3 foot of bar between us.
1: All right, start talking. Where are you from and what's on your mind?
2: Where I'm from ain't of special interest. But if you feel something poking into your stomach hard, it's the muzzle of a six-gun.
1: What's the big idea? Stick-up?
2: No, it ain't a stick-up, Flint. You're coming with me for questioning.
1: What do you mean?
2: Reckon you know what I mean. The liquor you're selling here has been brought over from south of the border.
1: I don't know where it comes from.
2: I ain't the man to tell that to, Flint. You gotta tell it to my bosses. I was ordered to come here, find out what brands of liquor you sold, and bring you in.
3: What the?
1: The dirty rats.
3: Who fired that shot? Close the doors of this place and don't let no one out.
4: The shot came from the door. We didn't see who fired it, but it's a cinch he's not here now.
5: Yeah, it come from outside someplace, mister.
3: Keep away from those doors. All of you.
4: You can't order us around that way.
6: I'm sheriff here. And if there's any orders to be given, I'll give them, stranger.
3: I'm giving the orders, Sheriff.
2: My name is Brady, of the Border Patrol.
4: Brady? Border Patrol?
6: You're another one of them critters that come up here to find out where smuggled liquor's coming from, huh?
2: That's right, Sheriff. This makes two men shot before they could tell. When we find the rats that are smuggling contraband liquor from the other side of the border, there's two murders for them to account for.
6: You're making a mistake, Brady, keeping folks inside here.
2: Yes?
6: I was with the boys right here by the door. I swear the shot come from outside.
2: Whoever fired it is a darn good shot, then.
6: Yeah.
2: That was a six-gun killed Flint Berkman, and it drilled him perfect.
4: Whoever fired it is plenty far from here by now.
6: All the deputies report for duty. We're organizing a posse right away. We'll get the coyote.
2: Now hold on.
6: Don't interfere with the law, Brady. Read the rules and regulations of the Border Patrol, and you will find you're overstepping your authority and interfering with justice if you hinder us in searching for the killer of Flint Berkman.
4: That's right. We're going out.
6: But come on, stand aside. We're leaving here, and we're hunting for the killer of our part. Come on, boys.

0: The posse organized by the sheriff to hunt for Berkman's murderer was divided and sent out to search the surrounding country. The sheriff and a few of his deputies rode out together. After a night of riding, they came upon a lone camper known as Cactus Pete.
1: Whoa, there, boy. Keep your hands above your shoulders, mister.
2: What's this mean?
1: It means we're hunting a killer.
2: But doggone, mister, I ain't no killer. I'm Cactus Pete.
1: I don't care who you are. Where are you from?
2: Shucks, I ain't from no place in particular. I just travel.
1: Pretty sizable gun you're carrying there.
2: Yeah. It ain't mine, though.
1: It ain't yours. Hand it over. Let me see it.
2: But, Sheriff,
3: I'll take the gun.
1: What did you say your name was?
2: Cactus Pete, they call me.
1: What's your real name?
2: Pete Hawkins.
1: Initials on this gun is T.W. That don't sound like Pete Hawkins to me.
2: I told you the gun wasn't mine.
1: Where'd you get it?
2: Granted, if you're suspecting me of murder, you wouldn't believe me if I told you where I got it. I got it the same place I got these doggone oversized clothes I'm trying to wear.
3: Where's that?
2: Some ornery coyote come up to my camp here while I was sleeping. Woke me up jabbing this here six-gun in my face.
1: That's a likely story.
2: Oh, drat you, Sheriff. It's the truth.
1: Then what?
2: He made me switch clothes with him. Took my guns. Left this shooting iron. I ain't even any cartridges for it.
3: I reckon we got the right man, Sheriff.
1: We'll take him in and see what he might know about Berkman's murder.
2: Who?
1: Berkman.
2: You don't mean Flint Berkman.
1: Oh, so you know him, huh?
2: I know a plenty about Flint Berkman.
1: Yeah?
2: A dirty crook. He's been living on borrowed time a long while.
3: Reckon that remark will be used again him, eh, Sheriff?
1: Used a plenty.
2: Can't prove I was nowheres near his cafe.
1: How do you know he was shot in the cafe?
2: I didn't, but
1: that's
2: I know...
1: That's another point again, you mister.
2: Look here. The only reason I figured he was shot in that cafe was because he's there most of the time. He lives upstairs, don't he?
1: Yeah, he does. You know all about him, don't you?
3: And you drilled him.
1: What'd you do it for?
3: What'd Berkman do to you?
2: Doggone, I didn't shoot him.
1: You know enough to warrant your arrest, and you lied about your name.
2: I did not lie. I'm Cactus Pete, I tell you.
1: How can you prove it? What proof you got that your name's Pete Hawkins?
2: Sheriff, I reckon I ain't got no proof. Maybe you better take me to the jail, see what happens.

0: Cactus Pete was returned to town and lodged in jail. The sheriff convinced the townspeople that his prisoner was the murderer of Berkman. And sentiment ran high against Pete. There was talk even of lynching. But the sheriff stopped it.
1: There ain't to be no lynching, boys.
2: And I'm backing the sheriff. Any lynching mob that gets organized will have gun lead spread right into their midst. And we don't care who it hits.
1: Now go back to your homes, fellas. The law will take care of this matter.
3: Sheriff's right, fellas. Come on, let's get back.
1: Well, I reckon there won't be no more lynch talk.
2: You reckon not, Sheriff. That's a blame good thing. We have a lynching down here, it's a black mark against you.
1: Yeah.
2: And we'd likely have the U.S. Marshal down here, along with a lot of them border patrol men.
1: That'd be a reflection on the way we handle law and order. Now stick on guard here.
2: I sure will, Sheriff.
1: I'm heading for home. It's been a busy day.

0: Instead of going to his home, Sheriff Perkins went to the edge of town where the shadows of huge boulders concealed Steve Brady. Brady, though a member of the Border Patrol, had betrayed his trust and was in the pay of the smugglers. We hear him as he greets the sheriff.
1: Took you long enough to get here. I've been waiting.
2: Come as fast as I could, Brady.
1: How's everything look?
2: It's working out all right. The prisoner will swing for murder as sure as my name's Perkins.
1: How much does he know?
2: Nothing.
1: You sure of that?
2: Dead sure. He don't know a blame thing.
1: Good enough. He'll have to face some questioning. The less he can tell, the more guilty he'll seem to be.
2: Yep. It was sure a lucky thing he said what he did about Berkman. Give a motive for the murder.
1: Yeah, and Berkman had to die.
2: Well, I suppose he did.
1: Sooner or later, one of the other men from the patrol would get to questioning. He was yellow enough to squeal.
2: He won't do no squealing now. But say, Steve, what about the real killer of Berkman?
1: Tad Walters?
2: He the one?
1: Sure. He does all the killing for our bunch. He got clear, then switched clothes with that hombre that says he's Cactus Pete.
2: Oh.
1: Now, here's what you got to know. There was a shipment of liquor due to be brought across the border next week, but it's being held for a time.
2: Till things quiet down around here.
1: Yeah. There might be some strangers or the marshal here investigating that shooting. It's best to lay low for a time.
2: I reckon so.
1: Meanwhile, you keep the town quiet and see there's none of the smuggled liquor sold in the cafe.
2: I'll see to that. Is that all?
1: That's all.
2: And there's one thing I'd like to ask you, Brady.
1: Well?
2: Just who is the big boss of this gang?
1: As far as you're concerned, I'm the boss. Who gives me orders needn't concern you.
2: I savvy.
1: You just tend your job and see that the prisoner pays for the murder. Then the shooting's cleared up and there won't be no more heard from it.
2: You leaving this section now?
1: Not till after I've questioned the prisoner. I'll do that in the morning.
2: Uh-huh.
1: I gotta make a show doing my duty as one of the Border Patrol. You'll be seeing me around tomorrow.

0: Brady, I've told you all I know. And every word I said is the truth.
1: Your story don't hold water. It's as full of holes as a sieve.
0: I can't help it if it don't sound true.
1: Pete, or whatever your name is, you admit knowing there's been smuggling going on.
0: Everyone knows it.
1: Oh, so you admit that?
0: Yeah.
1: And you was afraid Berkman would tell the names of those he bought liquor from, so you drilled him.
0: That ain't true.
1: Then why did you hate him so?
0: Because he sold that liquor. He and all the rats that work with him didn't give a hang about the folks around here. All they cared about was selling liquor that had been smuggled in. They didn't care how rotten that liquor was. They didn't care how many families they wrecked with it. They sold it to whoever'd buy it. Didn't matter if they was white men or Indians.
1: You seem to know a lot about it.
0: Look here, Brady. Don't the way I feel about it show you I wouldn't have no hand in it?
1: Makes me think you're a pretty good actor. That's what it does.
0: If I could give you any help, I'd do it. Even if it meant I'd hang. I'd most be willing to be proved one of the gang. By so doing, it'd wipe the rest of him out.
1: Pretty brave speeches, but they ain't gonna save you from the noose. There ain't but one thing that'd save your neck.
0: Well?
1: Name the rest of the men that are in the gang.
0: Oh, I can't do it because I ain't in the gang. I don't know them. The gang's too clever for the law. There ain't but one power on earth I know of could clean them rats out.
1: And what might that be?
0: Well, I mean the Lone Ranger. I don't know how he'd do it, but he sure as thunder would do it. If only the Lone Ranger knowed.

0: Now on with our story. You will recall that in the first act of tonight's Lone Ranger drama, we learned that liquor smuggling was common along the border. Steve Brady, a dishonest member of the Border Patrol, was sent to investigate the situation. While he questioned Flint Berkman, who was suspected of selling illegal liquor, the cafe owner was shot and killed. The sheriff, another member of the smuggling gang, arrested Cactus Pete for the murder, though completely aware of his innocence. Now, as our second act opens, we see the Lone Ranger and Tonto riding toward town. They walk their horses, pausing frequently to permit Tonto to examine footprints on the ground.
1: That's the trail of Cactus Pete, all right, Tonto.
2: Him got patch on boot.
1: I remember it.
2: Him toe in, like Injun.
1: Yes.
2: Step light on left foot.
1: His left leg is a bit stiff from an old wound.
2: Here where him stop. Oh, white color. Make him camp here and...
1: Tonto, something happened here.
2: Other color come on horse. Stop here. Get off horse. Here, where Pete, get on horse, ride way.
1: Other men came here later.
2: Pete not ride horse. This not way him walk.
1: But those are his boots.
2: Other feller wear Pete's boot.
1: That accounts for it. Someone came here and forced Cactus Pete to change clothes with him. The stranger put on Pete's boots, then rode away.
2: Not right.
1: That can mean just one thing, Kemosabe. Someone who is dodging the law is riding away scot-free, while those other men who came here took Cactus Pete along with them. Tonto, one of us must follow the trail of the outlaw. The other must go to town and see how bad a spot our friend is in.
2: Me follow him trail.
1: To the north. And I'll head for town. Bring the outlaw back with you, Tonto.
2: Tonto, get him.
3: Hail!
2: Get him up, white feller.

0: Actress Pete held in jail awaiting trial could see no hope for himself. He knew that Brady and the sheriff were determined to have him convicted as the murderer of Berkman. He knew also that the townspeople believed him guilty. Throughout the long hours of darkness, Pete had heard the steady footsteps of a guard as he paced back and forth outside.
1: Oh, there ain't but one man alive can help me. He'd know I wasn't guilty. He'd believe me. There ain't no telling where he's at. If only someone would believe my story, I might get out and hunt for the real killer, but I won't as long as they're so sure I'm guilty. Wish I could get to sleep, rat it. I need all my thinking for the trial. Hey, guard.
2: What do you want?
1: Come up to the window, won't you?
2: I'm close enough to hear you. What do you want?
1: Can't you stop that pacing for a time?
2: For what?
1: I can't sleep. You pace around like a caged lion, crunching your boots on the ground and...
2: You'll get a plenty sleep before long. Permanent sleep.
1: Well, I should have known better than ask a favor of anyone in this town.
2: Yeah, you should have known better. Killers ain't privileged to ask no favors.
1: Ain't there anyone alive believes my story?
2: No.
3: Yes, there is.
2: What?
3: Quiet, guard.
2: Take that gun out of my back.
3: I said keep quiet.
1: What? It can't be. That voice. Mister, is it you?
3: Take it easy, Pete. Without hearing your story or knowing what it is, I believe you.
2: You're mad.
3: And you'll be gagged if you don't keep your voice down.
1: Mister, something told me you'd be coming here. Listen, let me tell you the whole story. There's no end to smuggling going on.
3: When are you supposed to stand trial?
1: I'll go to court in the morning, but I've already been tried and found guilty by everyone in town.
3: And what are you accused of?
1: Murder. Killing Flint Berkman.
3: Did the real killer make you change clothes?
1: Yeah, it did. But how'd you know?
3: Tonto and I found the tracks. Tonto was already headed north to overtake the man who made you change with him.
1: He made me switch guns and everything.
3: He did, huh?
1: But, mister, even if he's found, no one would think he was the killer.
3: Listen, Pete, you'll have to stay here for a while.
1: Ain't you going to lend me out?
3: Not yet.
1: Well, what are you going to do?
3: Get around the town and see what I can learn.
2: I'm warning you, mister. You won't get out of town alive. You're interfering with justice.
3: What are you going to say I've done?
2: Well, you pulled a gun on me.
3: Did I harm you?
2: No.
3: Have I tried to help the prisoner escape?
2: No, you ain't.
3: Are you interested in seeing the right man punished?
2: Well,
3: Or are you in league with the plotters against law and order?
2: No, I ain't.
3: Flint Berkman was killed because he might have told where he bought contraband liquor.
2: Yeah, I know.
3: By finding the real murderer, we'll find the key to the liquor smuggling.
2: But that man in the calaboose...
3: You heard what I said about reading the signs of the trail?
2: Yeah.
3: Why didn't the lawmen see what was so obvious?
2: Huh?
3: Is it because the lawmen themselves are in league with the smugglers? Pete.
1: Yeah, mister?
3: Who found you?
1: Well, there was Sheriff Perkins and this here guard and a couple others.
3: You?
2: Yeah, I was along.
3: And you're going to tell me the truth.
2: But I tell you...
3: Did the sheriff bother to examine the tracks?
2: No, there didn't seem to be no need of it.
3: Not even when Pete Hawkins told his story?
2: No.
1: Mister... The sheriff and Steve Brady are the...
3: Who is Steve Brady?
1: Well, he's from the Border Patrol. He was about to question Flint Berkman when Flint was shot.
3: The Border Patrol?
1: Yeah.
3: I met some men from the patrol. That's how I knew all about the smuggling that's been going on.
2: Hold on, mister.
3: Well?
2: Look here. I'm as set against the smuggling as any man can be. If that Sheriff Perkins is in cahoots with the smugglers and framing this man...
3: Wait. This guard, the sheriff, Steve Brady, deputies... Pete, I have an idea.
1: Yeah?
3: Have a long ride before morning. But, Pete, don't lose your courage. Keep your chin up. Here, Silver.
1: With you on my side, mister, I ain't wearing a doggone bit.
3: Yep. Hang on.

0: The Lone Ranger did not wait for Tonto to return. Instead, the masked man determined to act at once. He rode swiftly from the jail to the cafe. There, under cover of darkness, he spoke to two men standing outside.
1: I'm looking for the home of Sheriff Perkins.
2: Last house on this side of the road.
1: I must also find each of the deputies and the Border Patrolman, Steve Brady.

0: When he had learned the facts he needed, the Lone Ranger was ready to put his daring plan into action. He rode first to the home of the sheriff. A moment later, the sheriff was awakened from a heavy sleep by the sound of a rock thrown through his window.
1: Where's the match? What's going on here anyhow? Blasted, a note's fastened to that rock. Something as sure as thunder due to happen.

Here's the home of another of the men who arrested Cactus Peach. Hail Silver! Now for the camp of Steve Brady!

0: Brady, wake up. Wake up, Brady. Come, hurry.
1: What's the matter?
0: I've come to tell you something.
1: Great Scott, you're masked. Where'd you come from? How'd you find me?
0: I'm here to help you. You want the truth about the liquor smugglers, don't you?
1: What?
0: There's a man in jail for murder.
1: Yes, but who are you?
0: I'm trying to help you and the Border Patrol put a stop to liquor smuggling by finding the real murderers of Flint Berkman.
1: Oh, yeah. You are, huh? Hey, you're the man the prisoner spoke of.
0: Am I?
1: What do you know about the smuggling?
0: Nothing yet. But before daybreak, I'll have the whole truth for you.
1: You will? How?
0: I've sent a note to the sheriff and all his deputies.
1: What for?
0: Brady, now listen so you'll understand the plan.
1: Yeah.
0: I know the sheriff and some of his men are working hand in glove with the smugglers.
1: You know that?
0: Yes.
1: Who else?
0: I don't know, but I do know Sheriff Perkins is a coward at heart. If he can be arrested with the proof that he's with the smugglers, he'll talk.
1: Yeah, he struck me as a coward.
0: Now then.
1: But hold on. How'll you prove these men are working with the liquor smugglers?
0: I've sent a note to each of them. The note is worded in such a way that if they are in with the smugglers, they'll go to a meeting place at daybreak.
1: Oh.
0: But if they're not, they'll not know what the note means.
1: I savvy. Those that go to the meeting place will prove themselves guilty.
0: Yes, and the United States Marshal and your Border Patrol will be there to get them.
1: I'm to go get my pards of the patrol, huh?
0: No.
1: I ain't?
0: I'll take care of them. You go directly to the meeting place.
1: Where is it?
0: The old arroyo, near the dead cedar. There are good places to hide on the side of the arroyo.
1: Where'll you be between now and then?
0: Riding.
1: For the Border Patrol, huh?
2: Hurry up!

0: Brady saddled his horse, then rode toward town and the home of Sheriff Perkins. There he dismounted and shortly afterwards pounded on the lawman's door, waking the sheriff for the second time that night.
1: Ain't that right at all? Can't a man get sleep when he's got to get up before daybreak? Who's there?
2: Perkins, open up.
1: That you, Brady?
2: Yeah, open up quick. I gotta see you.
1: What are you doing here?
2: Now come in and shut the door.
1: I'm glad you come. I wanted to see you. Listen, an hour ago, a rock came through that window.
2: I know. There was a note on it.
1: Well, how do you know?
2: This will give you a laugh. The masked man that sent the note come to me and told me how it was a trap for you and the deputy.
1: Yeah, a trap?
2: Sure.
1: Then the big boss ain't called a meeting at all?
2: No.
1: I ain't to go to the Arroyo at daybreak?
2: You go, and it serves as proof that you're in with the smugglers.
1: Gosh.
2: He told me how he'd set the trap.
1: Yeah.
2: You've got to tell the rest of the boys not to go there.
1: Yeah. I'd better go get them out of bed right now and tell them.
2: Who you have to tell?
1: All of them. Sneed, Miller, Lacey, and Stone.
2: What about the guard at the jail tonight?
1: He's one of the deputies that don't figure in our game.
2: You'll tend to the telling of the rest?
1: Yeah. You dead sure the whole thing was a fake?
2: Sure it was. And if we go to the Arroyo, we show that we're with the smugglers.
3: You've already shown it.
2: What? Where?
1: There, at the busted window.
3: You're coming. Don't move.
2: Hey, you!
3: Come on, boys! Get the gun, Sam.
1: The marshal.
3: You're darn right.
2: Look here, I'm a border patrolman.
3: Not no more you ain't. You're an ornery smuggler.
1: It's a trick.
4: Did you hear enough, Marshal?
3: All we needed here. Hank, take a couple of boys and get them deputies.
5: All right, Marshal.
2: It's a frame-up, an ornery frame-up. You said you was going for my men.
4: And you thought you'd be safe coming here to warn the sheriff. Well, Brady, that's just what you were expected to do.
6: Mister, Tonto's come with the killer.
2: But that man's a prisoner.
6: Yeah, like fun. The guard let me out when Tonto showed him how that killer swapped clothes with me.
4: Did the guard believe your story then, Pete?
6: He had to. You should have seen that killer's feet all cramped up by trying to wear my boots. That proved my story.
1: Let me talk, Marshal.
3: You're talking to the judge and jury. Maybe you can save your neck by giving names.
2: He can't give the names of the bosses, but I can. Marshal, let me talk.
4: Marshal, you'll get all the evidence I promised you if you'll bring some honest men and help me.
3: I sure as thunder will.
4: Tonto, I'll meet you at the camp.
6: I told you. I told you he could do it.
3: I know!

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4: Every family has a rich relative whose generosity can always be counted on. And in George Kingfish Stevens' family, it's his wife Sapphire's Uncle Wilbur. This morning a letter came from Uncle Wilbur inviting the Kingfish, Sapphire, and her mother to spend 2 weeks with him at his home in Florida.
5: Oh, George, it's going to be a wonderful trip. We're all looking forward to going.
6: Oh, yes. I have even bought myself a new transformation for the trip.
7: Yeah, you needed one, Mama. That one you've been wearing ain't been the same since we had the short circuit in the closet and you beat out the fire with it.
5: It's going to be wonderful, George. You know, it'll be our first vacation in a year.
7: Well, now, wait a minute. Your eyes broke. And the old boy didn't send us no transportation money. Now, you know, Sapphire, that me and you could flap our way down there like the swallows. But Mama, you're going to have a tough time getting that big fat fuselage of hers off the ground.
5: No money. We can't go places like other people.
7: Now, hold it, honey.
6: Oh, my baby's life. We disappoint Uncle Will, but he'll cut us out of his will.
7: Now, wait a minute, Mama, or Sapphire.
5: Oh, George, couldn't you just once prove to me that you was a man?
7: No, honey, I... I can't stand tears. Now, cut it out. Mama, you are wheezing like a hippopotamus with asthma. That's why I look at you. Your mascara's running. Your rouge is all smeared. Your false eyelashes is loose. Look at that, honey. You done bald all your good looks clear down to your double chin there.
5: George, we got to get there. We just got to get there.
7: Now, look, honey, I'll go right out now and find some way. Just stop crying. You can count on me, I promise you.
5: All right, Mike, let's start packing. I think we can crowd our way down to Florida.
8: Yeah.

0: Ain't that a fine-looking house trailer? I bought it at a second-hand trailer lot yesterday.
1: Yeah, them trailers is nice, all right. But what you going to do with it?
0: Well, then, me and Sapphire and Mama is going to go down to Florida and visit her rich Uncle Wilbur. I'm going to hitch this trailer on my car, and we're going down that way.
1: Florida, huh? Say, you know, I've been corresponding with a gal down there. She got a good job, too, you know. She's a stump spotter. Yeah, when they take them tours through the Everglades, she sits in the front of the boat and hollers, "Here comes one now."
0: Then I've been thinking about you, boy. Maybe you'd like to come along with us, you know, share the trip, the scenery, the open roads, the expenses, repairs, gas and oil, and all them things, you know, that make the trip worthwhile, isn't it?
1: Yeah, well, I wouldn't mind going to Florida, but wouldn't the four of us be jammed up in that thing?
0: Well, the way I figured it out, Andy, while we is driving, the women can be sleeping in the trailer. Then once in a while, they can come out of the trailer and leave us at the driving, you see?
1: You think that'd work?
0: Oh, certainly, Andy, yeah. It'd be just like when they haul animals around in the circus. Only on this trip, the rhinoceroses get a chance at the wheel, you see?
1: Well, it's a neat-looking trailer on the outside. What's it like inside?
0: Oh, it's been remodeled, Andy. Brother Jackson done the job for me.
1: You mean that carpenter nearsighted Jackson?
0: Yeah, open the door there. Let's go in. Mm-hmm, there we are.
1: This doorway is kind of narrow.
0: Yeah, you make it, Andy. Just crouch down there. That's it.
1: Yeah.
0: Shake your way in there, boy. Wiggle your hips a little. Just make believe you is the cook's on a conga line there. That's it. Now, will you? Up to Daisy. Watch the bathtub there, Andy. Watch out.
1: Yeah, I'll step over it here. Tell me this. Ain't it a little inconvenient having the bathtub right at the front door? Suppose the door flew open.
0: Well, while you was in the tub, you can just reach up and hold the door shut by the knob, you see. On the trip, you'll have to do most of your bathing in a crouch, but you'll get used to it, Anna. I'll move up, won't you?
1: Yeah.
0: Watch your head on the cross beam.
1: What beam?
2: Ow!
0: That's the beam.
2: Oh, my head. Ow!
0: Brother Jackson did a nice job on the interior, didn't he? And two beds, all the pleasures of home. Nice and compact. Everything folds into something else, you see.
1: Yeah, I see. Tell me this, where's the washstand?
0: The washstand? Oh, yeah. Well, that's really compact, Andy.
1: Yeah, but where is it?
0: Well, all you got to do is to lift this divan and slide it on the bed and shove back the storage chest, unscrew three bolts, remove the spare tire, and there's the washstand.
1: Another thing, I don't see no stove. Where do you do your cooking in here?
0: Stove?
1: Yeah, where is it?
0: Well, Brother Jackson put it right where it ought to be. Right there under the mattress and springs. See, you just take off this mattress here, and then you remove the spring.
1: Wait a minute. It's bad enough moving out the mattress, but has you got to move out the springs, too?
0: Well, not necessarily. You can leave the springs there. Turn on the stove and use the springs for a grill, you see?
1: Listen, Kingfish, I don't know about going in this thing.
0: Now, look, man, it'll be a wonderful trip. And I tell you what, I'll make it up to you when we get rich Uncle Wilbur's money.
1: Yeah, well, okay, Kingfish, it's a deal. But listen, about this sleeping. When Sapphire and her mama's driving, you take the bed over the stove.
0: Oh, there's nothing to worry about, Andy.
1: Well, I know that, but just the same, I don't want to wake up in the morning and smell breakfast cooking and find out it's me.
0: Yeah.

0: You're getting ready for an early start to Florida, boys. It's only 7:30.
1: Yeah, Amos, that's right. We're all set, you hear.
0: Yes, Amos, Mama and Sapphire's back in the trailer. We're starting with the driving ourselves, me and Andy. I better check and see if there's already back there. Here's right there. All set back in the trailer.
2: Yeah, me and Mama, all set back here. Hey, what's holding us up? Come on, Alabama, get this caravan moving.
0: Stop sticking your head out the window, Mama. At the Holland Tunnel, they're liable to think that this is a horse van and charges double.
2: Crazy trail.
0: Oh, shut up.
1: Well, Amos, this is so long. We'll see you again in a couple of weeks.
0: Yeah, it won't take us too long to stake our claim on Uncle Wilbur's money.

0: fellas, this is so long. We'll see you again in a couple of weeks.
1: Yeah, it won't take us too long to stake our claim on Uncle Will's money. Well, so long, Andy and King Street. Have a nice trip. And I hope you all have a safe journey and hurry back. Now, you all be careful and watch your driving on the road.
0: Oh, yeah, don't worry. We will. So long, Amos.
1: Goodbye, fellas.
2: So long, Amos. So long. Goodbye.
1: So long, boys. So long.
2: Boys? Yeah, we come. Yippee!
0: Oh, boy, your mama is really excited, Kingfish. Look at that. He done took a transformation off and is waving goodbye with that. Look at that.
1: This is the Mystic Knights of the Sea Lodge, Hall.
3: I'd like to speak to a Mr. George Kingfish Stevens. This is Mr. Thompson from the used trailer lot.
1: Well, I saw him, Mr. Thompson, but the Kingfish ain't here.
3: Well, I wonder if you could take a message for him. When we sold him the trailer, we had a little slip-up over here. We forgot to put a new hitch on it.
1: A new hitch?
3: Yeah, the hitch between the trailer and the car was completely worn out.
1: Worn out on me?
3: Yeah, if he was to do any driving with that trailer at all, one good jolt and the car and trailer would come apart.
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0: get to Florida, we'll get the old man's dough.
1: Oh, boy, we make a pretty good time now, ain't we, Kingfish?
0: Oh, I'll see you then. I think we're doing fine, boy.
1: Oh, yeah. Of course, we done lost a half hour when Sapphire's mama stuck her head out the trailer window on that Pulaski Skyway and her transformation blowed off.
0: Yeah, nice of that truck driver to bring it back to us. He said it'd give him quite a scare when he see it laying down the road. He think he done run over a sheepdog.
1: Yeah, but we is making pretty good time, Kingfish. Oh, yeah. Yeah, I wonder where we is.
0: Yeah, I kind of wonder where we is, too, and, well, there's a sign alongside the road there. Yeah, pull over on the shoulder there, see if you can read it. Uh-oh. What do it say, Anna?
1: Danger, soft shoulder.
0: Well, come on, Anna. Let's get out here. Get out here. We didn't do so much damage, I don't guess.
1: No, but look here, though, Kingfish. Look at that trailer hitch. That thing done let loose.
0: Oh, don't worry, Andy. Look like we can get it to hold all right.
2: Hey, what's going on here? What's that do to us?
0: Well, glad you're up, Mama. Would you mind stepping out here and lifting this trailer back on the road?

0: Well, Mama, I feel so much safer now that you're driving and George and Andy are sleeping back in the trailer.
1: Well, I hope we don't have no more trouble with that no-good trailer here. The car George's is really picked up too.
0: Yes, Mama, it sure has. We just seem to be whizzing along.
1: Yes, indeed. And two bums are sleeping back there. Mm-hmm. I've been in this wheel here for over 2 hours. Papa, just tap on the back window and see if you can wake them up.
0: All right, I'll turn around and hear something
1: wrong, Papa?
0: No, Mama. No. Mama, if I told you something, you wouldn't get excited, would you?
1: Of course not.
0: You wouldn't run the car off the road or nothing.
1: Oh, I know, Papa. What is it?
0: Mama, the trailer is gone.
1: What?
0: Careful, Mama, careful.
1: Oh, my, the trailer's gone. That baling wire must have given way someplace on the road.
0: Oh, Mama, I bet that trailer's done crashed into a ditch someplace. This is terrible.
1: Yes. Not only is my transformation in there, but all my best porcelain is in that trailer.
0: Mama, this ain't no time to worry about dishes.
1: Who's worrying about dishes? I'm

0: Oh, yeah. That baling wire ought to hold the car to the trailer in case the hitch let loose again.
1: Why, you nitwit. You think that baling wire is going to hold this thing? Better get a mechanic and get this thing fixed right.
2: Now, listen, Mama, you mind your business and I'll stick to mine. I don't go around telling you how to be a nasty old woman, do I?

0: Andy, are you awake?
1: Yes, I'm just laying here.
0: Andy, you notice anything?
1: Yeah, I do. Boy, this road is smoothed out the last few months. And you know something? Hardly seems like we is moving at all.
0: Maybe my mom-in-law done stopped for gas. Must be in a gas station, all right.
1: Yeah, that's right, I guess. I'll open the side curtain here and look out.
0: Mm-hmm. What did you see, Anna?
1: Did you ever hear of a gasoline company called Stop Look and Listen?
0: Don't be silly, Anna. You only see a sign like that if you was on a railroad track.
1: Well, you said, of course, we is on a railroad track.
0: Holy smoke. Those two stupid women done stopped the trailer on a railroad track.
1: Yeah, that was stupid, all right. So lucky that there ain't no trains coming.
0: Yeah, well, now, let's not panic here. Now, I see the train, too. Probably going the other way. That's the caboose we are looking at, Andy.
1: Yeah, well, that's the first caboose. I don't ever see it with a cow catcher on it.
0: Listen, Andy, wrap on the front window there and tell them crazy women to wake up and get us off the track here.
1: Yeah, I'll pull the shade up here. Hey, there ain't no automobile here. This must be the back window.
0: Oh, this must be the front window just then. I'll pull the shade up here and tap on the window.
1: Yeah. What's wrong?
0: Ain't no automobile here either.
1: Kingfish, you know, we has either got too many windows here or not enough automobiles.
0: We started out with one, so there got to be an automobile around here someplace.
1: Yeah, well, I hope it shows up soon. That caboose is gaining on us.
0: Oh, me, it is. Look at it, Andy.
1: Oh, Kingfish, what must we do?
0: Andy, we has got to get from the interior to the exterior before this thing gets hit in the posterior. Come on, Andy.
1: Yeah, out of the way, Kingfish. I'm going to get out of here faster than a Frenchman out of Indochina.
0: Yeah, get out of the thing, Andy. This ain't no time to take a bath. Get out of that tub.
1: Well, get the door open. Get it. Hurry up, Kingfish. Hurry up.
0: Holy mackerel, Andy. Look at that train bearing down on us here.
1: Yeah, I know.
0: Listen, Andy. We might have time to get the trailer off the track. Here, grab the trailer hitch here.
1: Yeah.
0: Okay, now pull. Keep pulling, Andy. Keep pulling. Pull. Come on, pull. Pull, Andy. Pull. Keep pulling.

0: Kingfish. Can I stop pulling now?
1: Shut up, you dummy. All you got in your hand is the trailer hitch.
0: Holy mackerel, look at that trailer. Sprued all over the landscape.
1: Oh, Meander, I ain't seen nothing spread out like that since Sapphire was doing the mumbo and a camisole let loose at the New Year's Eve party.
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0: Where did you ever see such a mess?
1: Oh, yeah. There's pieces and bits of trail all over the place. Look here. Here's the icebox door. Where do you suppose the rest of it is?
0: Well, last time I see it, Dan, it was hanging on the smokestack of the engine with the bed springs.
1: And look here. Here's a half a grapefruit from the icebox. Hey, what is this sunk in it here?
0: Holy mackerel, Ender. That's my mom-in-law's upper plate. How you like that? The old glutton has been nibbling on this thing by proxy.
1: You know something? I ain't never seen such a mess as this. You think the railroad is going to sue us like the conductor say?
0: Well, I ain't worried about the railroad coming in there. But what's going to happen when Sapphire and Mama come back here looking for us?
1: Yeah, this is the kind of thing that can put a damper on the whole trip, you know?
0: Yeah, we'll never be able to get to Florida now. We'll disappoint rich Uncle Wilbur. He'll leave us out of his will. Probably cut us out of it entirely.
1: Yeah.
0: Come on, Andy, let's start walking along the road, yeah?
1: Okay. And your mom-in-law say not to trust the baling wire.
0: Listen, Andy, when we do run into Sapphire and Mama now, we got to break it to them gradual what done happened, you know?
1: Well, I'll tell you something, Kingfish. I got an idea that when they get through with us, we're going to wish we never got out of that trailer.
0: Sapphire, we think you'll never find us.
2: Well, Mom and me been backtracking for an hour trying to find you two dummies on the road.
3: Yeah, I told you that hitch would never hold, you bailing wire genius.
0: Now, look, Mama, I know you told me, but I...
2: Well, I'm glad you and Andy wasn't hurt. By the way, where is the trailer?
0: The trailer?
3: Yes, the trailer.
0: Oh, the trailer. Well, it's down the road a piece.
1: Yeah, quite a few pieces.
2: I want you to tell me the truth. Is something happened to that trailer? Has it been damaged?
0: No, not damaged.
2: Well, has it been scratched up?
0: No, not scratched.
2: Now, listen, George. If anything can happen to that trailer, I'd be shattered.
0: That's the word.
3: Where is it now?
1: You better show it to him, Kingfish.
0: All right. Mama, Sapphire, just keep walking, yeah? Come on. Walk up on this little knoll here. If you just walk up and look over this little hill here, you'll see it.
2: Mm-hmm. Well, we're up here. Where is it?
0: There.
3: Good hell, the trailer's spread all over the landscape.
1: Yeah, they ain't making them things like they used to.
2: George Stevens, what did you do to that trailer?
0: I didn't do nothing. What happened to that trailer is strictly between it and the Pennsylvania Railroad.
3: Oh, my goodness. Oh, you've ruined our trip. We'll never get down to see Uncle Wilbur. Oh!
0: Now, wait a minute. I'll figure out some way to get down there. Just take it easy.
1: Well, listen here, folks. I done had enough. If it's all the same to you, I'm going to greyhound it back to New York.
0: Now, listen, the thing for us to do is to get in the car and drive back to New York. Then maybe we can figure out some other way to get to Florida.
2: Well, I guess that's all we can do.
3: Oh, everything I got is gone.
0: Now, wait a minute, Mama. I've been able to salvage something. Your upper plate is gone. But once we pry out of this grapefruit, it'll be okay.
3: But what about my transformation?
0: Well, Mama, after the train hit the trailer, the last I seen of it, it was 60 feet in the air, flying south like a hairy seagull. So that is the situation, Calhoun.
1: Mm-hmm.
0: Now, we got back to New York, but we ain't got no trailer, and I ain't got no money. Now, how is I going to get my way when I'm my law down to Florida?
4: Kingfish, this is a case of tributary elevation.
0: Tributary elevation?
4: Man, you is up the creek.
0: Oh! I know that, but what is I going to do, though? Mama's got a little money, but it ain't enough to cover the train fare both ways.
4: Well, you still got your car, Kingfish. The thing to do is sell the car and get enough money to buy the ticket.
0: Yeah, sell the car. Yeah, that'll solve our problem.
4: Yeah,
0: I'll do it right away, Calhoun. You know things is always happening to me.
4: Things always happening to you? Look at what happened to my cousin Murgatroyd this summer.
0: Oh, you mean Murgatroyd, the bebop hipster?
4: Yeah. Him and me this summer was down, you know, this summer him and me was out there, and he said to me, he said, Calhoun, say, let's go down to my old neighborhood. I want to cut up touches with some of the old boys.
0: Oh, he wanted to see some of his old buddies, huh?
4: Yeah, so we were walking down the street, and Murgatroyd seen this fella, and he said to him, he said, hi, Slim, old pal. And the fella said, hi, Murgatroyd, old buddy. And then he hauled off and hit Murgatroyd in the mouth and knocked him down, jumped up and down on him, banged his head on the pavement a few times, and then walked off.
0: Holy mackerel.
4: Yeah. And I said to Murgatroyd, this is your own neighborhood. How could he treat you like this? And Murgatroyd said, man, think what would have happened if I'd have been a stranger.

0: Well, I took Calhoun's advice and sold the car. Got $150. Now, with Mama's money, why, we'll be able to buy the tickets to Florida. Let me get in the apartment here.
1: Oh, George, I'm glad you're home. Me and Mama have been waiting for you. We solved the problem of how to get to Florida.
0: You solved it?
2: Yes, George. I took the money I had and bought a second-hand trailer. Now, hitch the car up, because we wired Uncle Wilbur. We is on our way.
3: Oh, no, Mama, you can't.
4: Well, folks, this has been our first show of the season for CBS Columbia, makers of America's most advanced radio and television receivers, and we hope you liked it.
5: That's right, folks. 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
4: We're inviting all of you to go in and see the brand new CBS Columbia sets for 1955, and when you do, would you be kind enough to tell the dealer that Amos and Andy sent you? Thank you, and good night.
5: See you next Sunday.

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3: Have you heard the strange tales of the Whistler?

0: I'm the Whistler.
1: I know John Blake isn't here. I know because he's disappeared. I know you're trying to keep it out of the press because you think he's been kidnapped.
2: Another Sunday night, and again, CBS presents The Whistler.
0: I, the Whistler, know many things, for I walk by night. I know many strange tales, many secrets hidden in the hearts of men and women who have stepped into the shadows. And so I tell you tonight the amazing story of the penalty. Young Alan Harper stands at the window of his small office and stares gloomily out over the city as the lights flicker on in the dusk. Alan has trouble. Perhaps he should have kept his job as a private detective. Perhaps he shouldn't have taken a law course, for he hasn't had a single client since the day he passed the bar examination. Better to give up and go back to the detective agency. Then the door opens and a figure steps into the dimly lighted room.
3: Are you the attorney?
1: Why, yes. Yes, I'm Alan Harper.
3: I have a little business for you.
1: Business? What kind of business?
3: I want you to draw a will and, later, deliver a letter for me.
1: A will? Oh, yes, of course, of course.
3: Do you know who I am?
1: Well, I've certainly seen you before, but I just can't place you.
3: I'm John Blake, president of the Plymouth Building and Loan.
1: Oh, yes, yes, of course. I've seen your picture many times.
3: Yes.
1: But, why have you come to me? You have a staff of the best attorneys in town.
3: I know, but because of the peculiar nature of the business at hand, I prefer an unknown, a lawyer who had no previous interest in me or my affairs.
1: I see.
3: And also one who was not doing any too well.
1: Well, I'll have to admit that you picked a good example.
3: In a few moments, you'll have guessed what I have in mind. You'll know why I can't have my own attorneys handle this.
1: Why not?
3: You have no personal interest in me, Harper. This is a cold business proposition, and I'll make it worth your while.
1: Yes?
3: When I walk out of here, I want you to forget the whole thing for a few days. Agreed? Very well. Then take down what I say and I'll sign it. To my daughter, Anita Blake, I leave all my property, personal and real, including the painting of her mother, Marcia Blake. This will supersedes any and all instruments of this nature previously drawn.
1: Yes.
3: That's all.
1: Oh?
3: Yes. I'll sign it now. Now, here is a letter addressed to my brother, Hillary, in this city. He's recently returned after 25 years in Australia. Though he has written me several times lately, we've been estranged all these years over a situation which this letter will clear up.
1: Very well, Mr. Blake, but just what...
3: No questions, Mr. Harper, please. I want you to keep the will and letter. You'll know what to do with them when the time arrives.
1: Are you... I mean... Mr. Blake, are you afraid of being murdered?
3: No, Harper, there was a time. Oh, but not now.
1: Sounds a little crazy to me.
3: Here you are, young man. Your fee.
1: What?
3: $1,000.
1: Oh, but that's most unusual. Why all that?
3: I'm paying you that much because I know you need it badly, and your need will make you keep our agreement that you'll forget all this for a few days and say nothing to anyone.
1: You're planning to commit suicide, Mr. Blake.
3: And what if I were?
1: Then it's my duty to stop you.
3: What would my death matter to you? People die every day, commit suicide or murder. It means nothing to you.
1: Yes, but this is different.
3: Mr. Harper, I'm not planning to commit suicide.
1: You're sure?
3: Yes, I assure you. So if you don't care to go through with the agreement, I'll take the money back and find someone else.
1: No. No, I believe you, Mr. Blake. I'll keep the agreement. I've got to.
3: Very well. Goodbye, Harper, and good luck.
1: Goodbye, Mr. Blake.
0: Young Alan Harper sits pondering over the strange events. The will, the letter. He drops the role of attorney, and his mind works from the angle of the detective. What a strange situation. Another day has passed, and toward noon, Anita Blake talks to her fiancé, Wilbur Martin.
4: I'm sorry to call you out here, Wilbur, but I just had to talk to you.
5: Oh, what is it, Anita? What's wrong?
4: It's about Father.
5: Your father?
4: He left the office late yesterday afternoon, but he didn't come home.
5: Well, maybe he went to his club.
4: No, Wilbur. I mean, he didn't come home at all. He still hasn't come. I called his club. I called every place. Oh, Wilbur, I'm terribly worried.
5: Why?
4: Well, Father's been acting strangely of late. He's so morose. I'm afraid.
5: Afraid? Afraid of what?
4: I'm afraid something's happened to him.
5: Anita, maybe he's been kidnapped.
4: Wilbur, kidnapped? But if that had happened, wouldn't someone contact us by this time?
5: Maybe not. Have you called every place that he might be?
4: Oh, yes.
5: Have you called the police?
4: No, I wanted to wait till I talked to you.
5: Have you called his brother, Hillary?
4: No, I haven't, but I don't think he'd be there. You know about that situation. They haven't been on good terms for years and years. They've only seen each other once since Uncle Hillary came back from Australia.
5: Yes, I know. He's a strange sort of person, that Hillary. I've only seen him once, the time I went to his apartment with you, but he's certainly strange.
4: I know, but perhaps that's only natural.
5: What was it that caused them to become so bitter towards each other?
4: Well, I really don't know. Father never told me. But I think it had something to do with a girl they were both in love with.
5: Did your father know Hillary was coming back to the States?
4: Of course. Hillary wrote him several times, but Father didn't answer him.
5: Is your Uncle Hillary well fixed?
4: Certainly, he became wealthy in Australia. What are you trying to say?
5: Are you sure he made money over there?
4: Of course. Father told me that many times.
5: Well, your father could have been misled about Hillary being well off.
4: Wilbur, I don't know what you mean. I think Uncle Hillary is all right. I rather like him. And I don't care what the differences were between them. Are you inferring that Uncle Hillary...
5: No, I'm not inferring anything. I'm just asking. Why not call Hillary and ask him to come over here?
4: All right.
5: Don't tell him about your father. Just ask him to come over here as soon as possible.
4: You're all wrong about this, Wilbur. I know now what you're thinking. But I'm sure you're wrong.
5: You call him, Anita. And let him think your father is here. Then, after we talk to him, we can call the police.
0: Wilbur is very clever. He may be right about Hillary. Maybe Hillary knows something about his brother's strange disappearance. But then, Hillary is clever, too. Quite clever. A half hour later, Hillary arrives.
6: What on earth is this all about?
4: I'm awfully glad you could come so soon, Uncle Hillary.
6: John Eden?
4: Oh, well, you remember Wilbur Martin, Uncle, my fiancé.
6: Yes, yes, of course. What's wrong with you two? What's happened?
5: Mr. Blake, how long since you've seen your brother?
6: Why, it's been about 4 or 5 months, shortly after I came here from Australia.
4: Wilbur,
5: would you like to have a few words with him?
6: Why, certainly. What's happened?
4: Wilbur, stop this nonsense. Uncle Hillary, Father is... Well, he isn't here. He's disappeared.
6: What? Disappeared?
4: Yes, Wilbur thought maybe you knew where he was.
6: I see. Well, Wilbur, I don't know.
5: I know that now, but, well, I just want to make sure.
6: Don't let your imagination run away with you, Wilbur.
4: Father didn't come home last night from the office. I've called every place. Every place.
6: Well, what do you think's become of him?
4: Well, he's been acting very strangely. I'm afraid that he's committed suicide.
6: Suicide?
4: But Wilbur thinks that somebody may have kidnapped him for ransom. We could both be right.
5: He could have been murdered.
6: I suggest that you call the police at once and check the hospitals, the morgue, every place.
4: Yes, of course. You call them, Wilbur, please. I can't.
5: Yes, you're fine. Now I'll attend to it.
0: Wilbur calls the police and the hospital and the morgue. But he learns nothing of value. 2 days pass by and still not a sign of John Blake or his body. Then Alan Harper, the attorney, visits the John Blake home.
4: Come in, Mr. Harper.
7: Thank you, Miss Blake.
4: This is my fiancé, Mr. Martin.
7: Mr. Martin?
4: What is it, Mr. Harper?
7: Is your father here, Miss Blake?
4: My father? Why, no.
5: Well, what did you want to see him about, Harper?
7: Why, I wanted to see him on some... personal business.
5: Well, why don't you try to find him at his office?
7: I did, but he isn't there. He hasn't been there for several days.
5: Just what is your business, Mr. Harper? Why do you want to see Mr. Blake?
7: I don't want to see Mr. Blake. Because I don't think he's here. I came to see Miss Blake.
4: What do you want, Mr. Harper? Who are you?
7: I'm a detective.
5: Detective?
7: Yes.
4: Go on, Mr. Harper.
7: I know John Blake isn't here. I know because he's disappeared. I know you're trying to keep it out of the press because you think he's been kidnapped.
5: We called the police. We asked them to keep it quiet.
7: Yes, yes, I know that. But I'm working in the background.
4: Well, if you don't think he's here, then Where do you think he is?
7: I think he's dead.
4: Dead? Why do you think that?
5: Just what do you know, Mr. Harper?
6: Oh, here you are, Anita. I wanted to talk to you and...
7: Mr. Blake.
6: What? And who is this?
7: Mr. Blake. Well, sir...
6: You seem startled, young man. What's wrong?
7: Well, yes, I am, sir. I thought...
6: What
7: that...
6: did you think?
7: Well, I thought you were dead, sir. That is...
5: He's
7: well,
5: a detective.
7: I'm sorry. I'm sorry, Mr. Blake, but... Well, I guess curiosity got the better of me.
6: What are you talking about?
7: Well, you remember. The agreement.
6: What agreement?
4: Wait a minute. Do you know who you're talking to?
7: Yes, yes, of course. John Blake.
4: No, Mr. Harper. This is my uncle. My father's brother, Hillary.
7: Hillary? Hillary Blake?
4: Yes, my father's twin brother.
7: Twins? John and Hillary were twins?
5: Of course.
7: I didn't know that.
4: Then apparently you know my father, John Blake.
5: Yes. What did you know about him? You know where he is?
7: Well, I... Excuse me just a moment. I've never been so startled in all my life. Yes. Yes, now that I look at him, now that I recall his speech, there's a difference.
5: And why do you think John Blake is dead, Mr. Hall?
7: I've just come from police headquarters.
4: You mean he's been murdered?
7: No. No, not murdered. From all indications, he's committed suicide.
5: Suicide? Are you sure?
4: Oh, Father, I was afraid of this.
7: This morning, a hat and coat and overcoat were found on the river docks. In the coat was a typewritten copy of a will made the day before yesterday. The hat bears the initials J.B.
5: There was a will, you say?
7: Yes. Could you identify the hat and coat, Miss Blake?
4: Of course.
7: Very well. Come in, Sergeant. This is Sergeant Hanlon. Do you recognize this coat and hat, Miss Blake?
4: Yes. Yes, I do. They were father's. Oh, Wilbur.
6: Sure, I can't understand it.
5: But the hat and coat are not conclusive evidence. What about the will found in the pocket?
7: Show them the will, Sergeant.
4: You read it, Wilbur.
5: Yes, of course. To my daughter, Anita Blake, I leave all my property, personal and real, including the painting of her mother, Marcia Blake. This will supersedes any and all instruments of this nature previously drawn. But no signature.
7: I have the original. Here you are.
5: It's the original and signed. Where did you get this, Harper?
7: Look at the signature of the witness.
5: Alan Harper. You witnessed the signature?
7: I did.
6: And how do you explain that, Mr. Harper?
7: Because I typed the will for John Blake the night he disappeared. He signed it, and I witnessed the signature.
4: Why should he come to you, a detective?
7: It's true that I'm a detective, but I'm also an attorney at law.
5: But Mr. Blake has his own attorney.
7: Nevertheless, he came to me to draw this will. And if I hadn't recognized him from his pictures, I wouldn't have witnessed the signature.
5: You recognize your father's signature, Anita?
4: Yes. Yes, it's his, all right.
6: I still can't understand the reason for his doing such a thing. He did everything in the world, everything to live for, money, position. He must have been out of his mind.
7: Well, I'll admit he did act very strangely, but he seemed to be rational enough.
5: But this still isn't proof that he did. There's no body, no proof that he committed suicide.
7: The body may not be found for days, but this evidence at hand certainly indicates that a body will be found eventually.
5: Maybe not, Mr. Harper. It's possible they could have...
7: What were you going to say?
5: Nothing.
7: Miss Blake, in a way, I blame myself for your father's death.
4: How do you mean?
7: While he was dictating the will, I had a premonition that he was planning to kill himself. When I confronted him with my suspicion, he was able to convince me that he had no such intention. It's obvious now why he came to me.
5: Why?
7: He wanted someone who didn't know him personally. His own attorneys would have been able to see through his plan and prevent his carrying it out.
4: But why did he make this new will if he'd already made one?
6: Yes, that's what I'd like to know.
5: Well, I'm still not convinced that he committed suicide.
7: No? Well, maybe this will help. Here's a letter he asked me to deliver to Hillary Blake.
6: A letter? To me?
7: Yes. He said it would clear up a few things.
6: Huh. Well.
4: Well, what does it say, Uncle?
6: Well, it says several things. Things he'd never have said unless he were going to die. Suppose you read it, Wilbur.
5: Yes. Hillary. For 25 years now, jealousy and bitterness have kept us apart. I know why you stayed over there in Australia all these years. I know you loved Marcia, that she was rightfully yours. But I loved her, too. And I couldn't go on without her. I know you despised us both all these years, and I pretended to despise you. I had to pretend because I lied to Marcia. I told her you were engaged to a woman in Australia. Marcia is innocent. I was to blame. When Marcia died last year, you wrote that you were coming back. I knew that your resentment had faded, but I didn't answer you. And I've kept away from you because I just couldn't face it. I told you all this because things have happened, which you will learn soon enough, that have decided me to close my book and write Finis. I have made a new will, leaving everything I possess to Anita. Anita is young, Hillary. I beg of you to watch after her as though she were your own, which, but for my selfishness, she might well have been. Forgive me, Hillary. John. Well, this certainly indicates suicide.
4: What does he mean by things have happened?
7: That, Miss Blake, is the motive for which we just have to wait.
5: Yes. For that and the body.
0: Everyone seems to be convinced that John Blake has committed suicide. That is, everyone except Wilbur Martin. But still, the body has not been found. Then, one morning, 4 days later, Alan Harper calls Anita and Hillary to police headquarters.
7: Morning, Miss Blake. Mr. Blake.
4: What is it, Mr. Harper?
8: Have you found John?
5: I hope you don't mind my coming along, Mr. Harper.
7: No. No, not at all, Mr. Martin.
4: What's happened?
7: They found a body this morning on the rocks at the mouth of the river. It's rather badly bruised and cut and... well, it's in a bad condition, but I think you should look at it.
4: Oh,
7: I know how you feel, Miss Blake, but I'm afraid it's necessary.
4: Very well. I'll be all right.
5: May I come too?
4: Please do, Wilbur.
7: This way, please. Here we are.
4: Wilbur.
7: Oh. What do you say, Miss Blake?
4: Oh, it's awful.
5: Now, get hold of yourself, Anita. Please, you must.
4: Yes, that's Father.
7: And you, Mr. Blake?
8: Well, it's certainly hard to say. It looks like it might be John, but was there no means of identification on this body? No jewelry?
4: Father never wore any jewelry.
7: There was nothing but this suit here. Nothing in the pockets.
4: Oh, Wilbur, that's Father's suit, all right. It's Father, I know. But why? Why did he do it?
7: Come along, Mr. Blake. You needn't stay here any longer.
5: No, darling. Well, I still can't understand it.
7: I'd like to have a word with you, Martin.
5: Yes? All right.
7: Oh, would you and your uncle wait here for a moment?
4: Of course.
7: This way, Martin. All right, Martin. Why did you phone me?
5: I wanted permission to see the body.
7: Do you think it was John Blake?
5: Oh, I can't tell, but they certainly should know.
7: Wilbur, from the start, you've been skeptical about the suicide theory. Why?
5: Why? Well,
7: Who were you trying to frame?
5: You're crazy. I'm not trying to frame anybody.
7: You think he was murdered?
5: Yes, I do.
7: But not by you, of course.
5: Certainly not.
7: But how do you account for the fact that John came to my office, signed the will he dictated, and gave me the letter to Hillary? He must have contemplated suicide.
5: Are you sure it was John Blake who made the will?
7: You think it was Hillary?
5: It could have been.
7: But John's temples were quite gray, and he had no trace of an accent.
5: Hillary could have dropped the accent and grayed his temples.
7: Go on.
5: He could have gotten hold of John's clothes and hat. And after he left you, he could have killed John and thrown him in the river and left the evidence at the riverfront.
7: And why would Hillary kill John?
5: Well, there have been several reasons. Maybe because of Marcia. Several reasons.
7: Did John Blake object to your engagement to Anita?
5: No. Why should he?
7: Anita Blake identified her father's handwriting on the will and the letter to Hillary. She identified the body, but you keep harping about murder.
5: Maybe she only thought it was his handwriting.
7: You'd better be careful, Wilbur. If you're trying to make a murder out of this, you may hang yourself.
5: What? How?
7: False accusation. I've still got the will and the letter to Hillary. I checked with papers at John's office. The writing is the same.
5: Maybe Hillary is clever at forgery.
7: Maybe.
5: Did you have the experts check the writing?
7: Not yet.
5: Well, then, how can you tell unless you had a sample of Hillary's writing?
7: I take it you have a sample of Hillary's writing. You found the letters from Hillary to John?
5: Yes. Found a packet of them. It's on his desk.
7: Good. That Wilbur is what I was waiting for.
5: Well, there they are. Several of them tied together.
7: Now, I'll tell you something. I never thought John committed suicide. I think he was murdered.
5: You do?
7: Yes. And before you go, Wilbur, I'd like to have a sample of your handwriting here on this pad.
5: Hmm. Very well.
7: Thank you, Wilbur. I'll see you tomorrow. Well, Sergeant, have you finished checking?
9: Yes, Harper, I've finished.
7: And what's the verdict?
9: Well, this is the cleverest bit of forgery I've ever come across. This would have passed any place if the question hadn't come up.
7: So?
9: This will and the letter to Hillary would certainly get by anyone as having been written by John Blake.
7: Yes?
9: When comparing the suicide letter from John to Hillary with this letter Hillary wrote from Australia, we notice a difference, but a basic similarity.
7: Would the fact that they're twins be the reason for that?
9: No, on closer examination, we find characteristics which couldn't appear in both letters if they were twins.
7: Then you agree with me that Hillary must have written the suicide letter and signed the will.
9: I certainly do. It's a tough thing to prove. I think you're on the right track, but, well,
7: All I can do is bluff it through, eh?
9: I'm afraid you'll have to work on forcing a confession on this case.
7: Did you check all these letters from Hillary?
9: No, just those on top.
7: Well, I'd appreciate it if you checked them all.
9: Yeah, just as you say.
7: Now, what about young Wilbur Martin?
9: Well, so far I can't see much in him to worry about. But then you never can tell.
7: I think Hillary's the man, all right. I thought that for some time. But I'll just phone out to the house and tell Wilbur Martin that we've uncovered the whole thing. And if Wilbur's in on it, he'll be gone when I get there. He can be picked up later.
9: Okay, I'll check the rest of Hillary's letter.
7: Go ahead. I won't phone out there till you've finished.
2: 10 minutes later, a startling piece of news breaks. The headlines are screamed by newsboys. Extras flood the streets. And Wilbur Martin rushes to the Blake home and faces Anita and Hillary Blake.
4: What is it, Wilbur? What's wrong with you?
6: Yes, for heaven's sake, what's happened?
5: You haven't heard? You don't know, Anita?
4: No, what do you mean?
5: Well, look. Look at these headlines.
4: Plymouth building and loan crashes. Wilbur, what does it mean?
5: I'll tell you. John Blake embezzled the company funds and they've gone to the wall.
6: What?
5: Yes, close the door.
4: Wilbur, no, I can't believe that.
5: I'm sorry, Anita. Here it is, in black and white.
6: Then that's the motive for his suicide.
5: Why?
6: Why? Because he knew he was caught. What else?
5: He could have put the money back, couldn't he?
6: Yes, but maybe he lost it by trying to make more to cover up the shortage.
5: I don't think he lost.
6: You don't?
5: No.
6: Nonsense, he must have. Why would he kill himself?
5: Maybe he didn't kill himself.
6: No, please, Anita. You mustn't worry. I know this is very embarrassing for you, but it isn't your fault. Let me take you away for a while. We can run down to Mexico till this blows over.
5: You won't take her to Mexico. You won't take her anyplace.
6: Just what do you mean?
4: What's wrong with you, Wilbur? You're acting stupid.
5: Do you want to go to Mexico with a murderer?
4: What?
5: Your father may have built the company, but I don't believe he lost the money.
4: Wilbur.
5: He hid it. And your Uncle Hillary found out where he hid it, and he set up the suicide to cover your father's murder.
4: Crazy. Out of your mind.
6: This doesn't make sense. I have all the money I need.
5: Yes, you have now.
6: You're a fool. Pack your things, Anita. I'll phone the airport for a reservation.
5: You won't leave this room.
6: Do you know what can be done to you for threatening people with firearms? I'll call the police.
5: You don't need to call the police. They're on the way here now. Just talk to that detective, Mr. Harper. They've proved that you wrote the John's will and the suicide letter. You killed John, and you have the money.
4: Wilbur, you're crazy. You're out of your mind.
5: I know what I'm talking about.
4: Get out of here. Get out. Get out!
5: No, I won't leave. No one will leave till they come. Well, you got here just in time, Mr. Harper. Hillary was going to Mexico on the next plane and taking Anita with him.
7: Mexico?
5: Yes, he knows everything. I just told him about the handwriting discovery. John Blake stole the money from the loan company. Hillary here found out about it and learned where it was hidden and killed John.
6: He's talking nonsense.
7: Mr. Blake, Sergeant Evans here is the police handwriting expert. He's examined the will and the suicide letter from John. He's also checked them with your recent letters from Australia.
6: What?
7: And your letters from Australia show a definite resemblance. The same characteristics which appear in the will and the suicide letter.
6: You wrote the suicide letter?
7: Definitely.
9: And we can get a conviction on it.
6: Ridiculous.
7: But there's something else. The will mentions a painting of Marcia Blake, Anita's mother. Where's that painting?
4: Well, there it is on the wall.
6: Just a moment.
7: I hope you don't mind, Miss Blake.
4: You're tearing off the bat.
7: Yes. Yes. And there you are. There's the reason why.
5: Bonds. Thousands in negotiable bonds. Then Hillary did know about the money. He did kill John for all this.
10: I did no such thing.
7: No. No, that's right. You didn't kill John Blake.
5: But then who did?
7: Look at these two letters from Hillary Blake to John. What are the dates?
5: September and November 1940.
7: Those were Hillary's last letters to John. Now look at these. June and July 1920. You notice any difference?
5: Well, all are signed by Hillary. But the ones dated 1920 are not at all like the ones written in 1940.
7: Not the least similarity. We just discovered these old letters. The ones dated 1920 were written by Hillary. But the ones dated 1940 were written by John.
5: John? What do you mean?
7: You're under arrest, Mr. Blake. Not for murder, because there's been no murder. You're under arrest on a charge of embezzlement.
4: Embezzlement?
7: And you, Miss Blake, are under arrest as an accomplice.
5: Oh, but what are you saying?
7: At first, we overlooked the earlier letters of Hillary Blake. But when we saw them, we knew they were not the same hand. We knew John forged the recent ones. Furthermore, I checked with Australia. Hillary Blake died in Sydney 10 years ago. This man is John Blake, posing as Hillary to escape the penalty for looting the company.
5: Anita, you...
7: Anita knew all about it. She's in on the plan. Oh, it was a clever one. And they might have gotten away with the phony suicide, but he picked the wrong attorney. Oh, here's your $1,000, Blake. But I'm afraid it won't do either of you much good now.
0: Well, that's the story. John had gone to great lengths in laying his plan, but he made a mistake by failing to destroy the early letters from Hillary, and he underestimated Wilbur's intelligence. John had covered every point. He had even established residence in an apartment as Hillary, had used the story of estrangement as an excuse for not associating with Hillary. And what of the body in the morgue? That's where they slipped again. The police knew the identity of the body. That was merely a trap laid by Alan Harper. Anita was too quick in identifying the first body she saw, too anxious. It was obviously not her father. But the finding of an unidentified body seemed so convenient that she jumped at the chance to declare it was John Blake. Yes, there's many a slip, Twix, but you know the rest.

0: 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Original music for this production was composed and conducted by Wilbur Hatch. The Whistler is written and directed by J. Donald Wilson and originates from Columbia Square in Hollywood. 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
5: It's time for My Favorite Husband, starring Lucille Ball.
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6: Yum, yum, yum.
7: Jell-O pudding.
6: Yum, yum, yum.
7: Jell-O tapioca pudding. Yes, sirree.
5: And now Lucille Ball with Richard Denning as Liz and George Cooper. Two people who live together and like it. As we look in on the Coopers today, they're in the living room preparing to decorate their Christmas tree. George is snipping a twig here and one there to balance the tree, and Liz is just bringing in the ornaments.
6: Here are the Christmas tree ornaments. Oh, George, you never know when to stop. Look what you've done to that tree.
8: Oh, I just want it to be symmetrical, that's all. I only cut a few twigs off the top.
6: A few twigs. I'm up to my spine in pine. Good heavens, is that the same tree we had a minute ago? Yes, George wants to be different. We'll have the only Christmas tree in town with a butch haircut. Go on now, get a new tree.
8: Tell you what, I'll buy you a tree on Monday. They'll be much cheaper then.
6: Oh, how could I have married a man with no sentiment? I wonder if it's too late to have our marriage annulled.
8: Yeah, you better not try it. I might not take you back again.
6: You might not take me back again. Ha!
8: That does it. Now I wouldn't marry you again if you were the last woman in the world.
6: If I was the last woman in the world, I wouldn't have to get married.
8: Touché.
6: Oh, don't worry, George. I'll keep you, you unromantic, dull, old, wonderful you.
8: Thank you.
6: It's too bad we didn't live in the old days. We could just jump in our sleigh and go caroling out into the woods after a Christmas tree.
8: Nobody ever did that. That's propaganda.
6: It is not. I'll show you. Where's that Christmas card the Roni sent us?
8: I'll take your word
6: for
8: it.
6: Here it is. See the picture? A beautiful little country scene with people riding along in a sleigh and caroling. See? Do you know what that is? They're dragging in back of the sleigh.
8: One of the carolers had too much eggnog?
6: No, that's a Yule log. Mm. That's what they did in those days. They were more full of spirit then.
8: Mm. Especially that guy they're dragging behind the sleigh.
6: Oh, now stop it. George, let's get a sleigh and a bunch of people and go out and sing Christmas carols.
8: Oh, be sensible, Liz. What are you going to do? Go down to Honest Kris Kringle's and buy a used sleigh?
6: Well, why not? Maybe we could get one that was only pulled by an elderly reindeer from Pasadena. Go on now. Run along. Get me a new tree.
8: All right. Where's my coat?
6: George, Come here. I'll give you one last chance to prove you have a soul. Now, if I can get a sleigh someplace, will you go caroling with me?
8: I think I can safely say yes.
6: Okay, that's a challenge. I'll get one or my name isn't Gladys Cramhopper.
8: Gladys Cramhopper, that isn't your name.
6: I know, I'm not taking any chances. Hello. Sam's Livery Stable? I'd like to rent a sleigh. Sleigh. S-L-A-Y. E-Y? E-I-G-H. Are you kidding? Oh, you do? Well, how much is it? What do you mean, with or without reindeer? No, this is not Santa Claus. Goodbye. Oh, it's no use, Katie. Nobody in town rents sleighs.
9: Oh, too bad.
6: Have we got a cuckoo clock?
9: Oh, it's Mr. Wood from next door.
6: Oh, I'll let him in.
10: Close the door.
6: What's the matter?
10: Mrs. Cooper, could I hide out in your house for a few minutes?
6: Hide out? What's wrong, Mr. Wood?
10: It's Christmas vacation, and my 11 children are with me 24 hours a day. My house is like living in a... My, it's quiet in here.
6: Well, 11 children must be quite a problem on Christmas. Tell me, do they all hang up their stockings?
10: You wouldn't believe it. Stockings on the mantel, stockings on the chairs, stockings on the curtains. It looks like the washing machine exploded in the living room.
6: Oh, I'll bet you love every minute of it.
10: Well, I must admit it's nice on Christmas morning when we all gather in front of the tree. Mrs. Wood, myself, and the 11 children.
6: I'll bet you can't see the tree for the woods. You get it? See, your name is Wood, and then
10: Mrs. Cooper.
6: What?
10: That joke is one of my oldest friends. If one of our children hasn't made up that joke by the time he's 5, we throw him away. Well, I guess it's safe for me to go home now. The battle of Santa Claus should be about over.
6: Battle?
10: Yes. Every year, the believers beat up on the non-believers. Of course, there are more believers, counting Mrs. Wood and myself.
6: You believe in Santa Claus?
10: Certainly. I don't know who's been filling my children with those lies about his not being real.
6: Oh, well, you're just the man I want, Mr. Wood. Can you carol?
10: Oh, like a lark. Deck the halls with boughs of holly. Fa-la-la-la-la, la-la-la-la.
6: Oh, cheers
10: the season to be jolly. Fa-la-la-la-la, la-la-la-la.
6: Well, look, I just
10: God, we know our gay apparel. Fa-la-la-la-la-la-la-la.
6: Well, truly it's a
10: good apparel. I'm sorry, I got carried away.
6: Mr. Wood, let me tell you my problem. I want to get a group together and go caroling.
10: Oh, jolly.
6: But we haven't got a sleigh.
10: Oh, well, let's see now. Where can we get... I know there's one down at the antique store, and I know the owner, Joe Gundelfinger.
6: Joe Gundelfinger? That's an odd name.
10: You should have heard it before he changed it.
6: Changed it?
10: Yes, his name used to be Joe Gundelfoot.
6: Well, do you think that Mr. Joe would rent it to us or lend it to us?
10: Well, I'm sure of it. He's a very good friend of mine. Come on, let's go down there. It's just a few blocks.
6: Oh, George will be so surprised. Let's go.
10: God rest you.

0: Here it is, Mrs. Cooper. Gundelfinger's antique shop. Oh, and there's the sleigh.
1: Gosh, it's an old rickety one.
0: Well, he just keeps it in the front yard as sort of an ornament. But I think it'll work.
1: Yeah, it will if we take the pots of ivy out of it. Well, let's go in and see if he'll let us have it. Oh, the store's closed.
2: No, wait. There's a note on the door there. What does it say?
1: Closed Friday at court having my name changed again. Signed, Joe Gundelfinger. P.S. Watch for grand opening of Smith's Antique Store.
2: Oh, that's too bad.
1: He had to pick today to change his name.
0: Well, let's just borrow the sleigh. He won't mind.
1: Well...
0: Oh, come on.
1: Well, how will we get it home? Maybe he has some antique reindeer.
0: I think we can drag it.
1: Oh, gee, it looks too heavy.
0: Oh, don't underestimate me, Miss Cooper. I'm a regular Samson. It...
1: What's the matter, Samson? Have your hair cut? Oh, here comes Mr. Negley. Maybe he can help you pull it.
0: Little Mr. Negley, Mrs. Cooper, if Samson can't pull it, what help will Delilah be?
1: Mr. Wood, you shouldn't talk like that. He can't help it if he's small.
3: Good morning, Mrs. Cooper.
1: Good morning, Delilah. I mean, Mr. Negley.
0: Good morning, Mr. Negley.
3: Good morning, Mr. Wood.
1: Mr. Negley, you're just in time. We're trying to get this sleigh home. Will you help us pull it?
3: Oh, I'd like to, but I just couldn't. I've been delivering mail since 7 o'clock this morning. I'm plum poop.
1: Well, I guess you mailmen have to expect a lot of work at Christmas time.
3: Christmas? So that's what it is.
1: Mr. Negley, you're pulling my leg.
3: Oh, Mrs. Cooper. You know, I'm glad that this is the end of my route. You know, I have so much mail I can't carry my bag. I put it on a sled and drag it around after me.
1: Yeah, well, that makes sense.
3: It's fun, too. When the mail...

0: can't carry my bag. I put it on a sled and drag it around after me.
1: Yeah, well, that makes sense.
0: It's fun, too. When the mail's gone, I belly whop all the way home. I'm pretty good at it, too.
1: Well, I used to be the block champion.
2: Oh, so did I. I can still beat all my 11 kids. I'll bet I can even beat both of you belly whopping.
1: Well, you should. You got more to whop with than we have.
3: Mrs. Cooper.
1: Look, this isn't getting the sleigh home. We're going to have a sleighing party, Mr. Negley. Can you sing?
0: Sing? Deck the halls with boughs of holly. Fa la la la la la la la la.
2: Let's take him along anyway.
1: Okay. Come on, help us pull this thing.
0: Oh, say, I have a better idea. Let me run home and get my motorcycle. We can pull the sleigh with that.
1: Oh, good.
0: I'll sled home. That'll be faster.
1: Okay.
4: We can leave as soon as Mr. Cooper gets here.
1: Oh, where is George, anyhow?
2: Well, I'm all set. I brought my blanket, my mittens, my earmuffs, and a hot toddy bottle.
0: You mean a hot water bottle?
5: Just for that, you can't drink out of it.
4: I've got a thermos full of hot chocolate.
0: Will you be warm enough, Turtle Dove?
4: Oh, yes. I've got on my galoshes and an extra pair of longies.
1: Oh, here comes George. Hi, George!
6: Hey, what's going on?
1: I told you I could get a sleigh. Come on, we're going caroling and bring home a Yule log.
6: Oh, now, Liz.
1: You promised. Come on, get in the sleigh. Hang on tight, everybody. All set, Mr. Negley?
7: Enchante.
1: Here we go. Up, Donder. Down, Negley. Up, Motor. Down, Cycle. Hey, Mr. Negley, come back for us. You forgot to put the harness on it.
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0: And now back to the Coopers. The sleigh proved too much of a load for Mr. Negley's motorcycle, and we find our old-fashioned carolers heeding that old-fashioned advice, get a horse. They're trudging down the street, horseward bound.
1: It's only a couple of blocks further.
2: Katie, are you sure the milkman will lend us his horse?
1: He said he would on the phone.
3: Oh, it's cold. Let's keep moving, huh?
2: Yeah, my goosebumps are nudging each other to keep warm.
4: Gee, look in that window. Those people have a fire in the fireplace. Doesn't that look good?
2: Yeah.
4: Oh, I bet it's warm in there.
2: Hey, I got a wonderful idea. We're supposed to be carolers. Well, let's serenade this house, and maybe they'll ask us in.
5: Oh,
4: good idea. What'll we sing?
2: Well, how about Jingle Bells?
4: Okay, give us the key.
2: Huh?
4: Give us the key.
2: Oh, I don't bother with keys. I just sing. Here we go.

0: Oh, we had to pick Scrooge's house.
1: Are you enjoying your old-fashioned Christmas, Liz?
0: Oh, shut up and help me chip this water off.
2: Would you like some hot chocolate? I brought the thermos along.
0: Oh, Katie, you're a lifesaver.
2: Oh, the cork is stuck.
0: Here, I'll hold the top.
3: I don't know what he got so mad about. It sounded pretty good to me.
4: Jingle bells, jingle bells, jingle all the way.
2: Oh, what fun.
0: Well, how do you like that?
3: What?
0: I had this thermos cup in my hand, and that man dropped a quarter in it.
3: This may be the start of a great new business. Jingle bells, jingle bells, jingle all the way. Oh,
5: what have we here?
6: Oh, hi, officer.
5: Hey, let me see your license.
6: License? What for? Caroling?
5: No, panhandling.
6: Panhandling? Now, just a minute. We weren't panhandling. This cup is for hot chocolate.
5: Sure, and you always sweeten it with a lump of money.
7: Oh, that was just a coincidence.
6: Yeah. Yes. Katie was trying to get the cork out, and I was just holding the cup out like this, and I...
8: Merry Christmas, lady.
6: Now, wait a minute.
5: Not panhandling, eh? I knew the minute I looked at you, you were a bunch of bums.
6: Oh, yeah? Well, this bum here happens to be George Cooper.
7: Now, let me handle this, Liz. Officer, I'm George Cooper, vice president of the Sheridan Falls National Bank.
5: What?
6: Yeah, and these other bums are important people, too.
7: Liz, please. We were just caroling, officer.
5: Well, I don't know.
6: Listen to that beautiful speaking voice.
5: Huh?
6: Oh, I'll bet you sing a wonderful bass.
5: Oh, it's not so good.
6: Oh, come on, give us the honor of singing one song with you.
5: Well, I'm on duty, but... jingle bells, jingle bells, jingle... Oh, go on and get out of here, and no more caroling.
6: Oh, well, Merry Christmas.
9: Jingle bells. Jingle all the bells.
10: Officer.
5: Yes? What is it? What's the matter?
10: I'd like to report it a stolen vehicle, please.
5: Yeah. Wait till I get my book out and I'll take down all the details. Okay. Yeah, what's your name?
10: Schmidt. No.
5: No?
10: No, my name is Gundelfinger. Yeah. It wouldn't be Schmidt for a couple of weeks yet.
5: Why? Are you getting married?
10: No. I'm just changing my name. It's still Gundelfinger.
5: Gundelfinger?
10: Yeah.
5: You wouldn't like to come back in a couple of weeks and report this, would you?
10: No. I want to catch the thieves right now.
5: Okay. What was the license number?
10: It didn't have a license number. It was just out in front of my shop with ivy in it.
5: Ivy who?
10: Just ivy. Little leaves and stems.
5: Yes. What was the make?
10: A flexible flyer.
5: Huh?
10: Yeah, was their big model.
5: Oh, sedan, huh?
10: No, one horse open.
5: What kind of an automobile was this?
10: It wasn't an automobile, it was a sleigh. And I gotta get it back. I need that sleigh for Christmas.
5: Yes, of course. And when did you first notice it was missing, Mr. Claus?
10: No, please, Gundelfinger. You don't understand. It's an antique sleigh, and I got a customer who's going to buy it for a Christmas present. He's going to make a lamp out of it.
5: Yes, of course. I'll keep my eyes open. I'll look in back of every horse I see.
10: Oh, thank you. Stille Nacht, heilige Nacht.

0: Oh, look. Look, someone's coming to the window.
1: Oh, Carolers.
0: Yes?
1: Come a little closer to the window.
0: Oh, come on. He wants to thank us. Well, mister, how did you like it?
2: Carolers!

0: Two more blocks and we'll hit you up and have a real old-fashioned sleigh ride.
1: Oh, I think it was real nice of the milkman to lend us his horse.
0: Come on, let's sing again. One, two, three.
2: Jingle bells, jingle all the way.
3: Just a minute. Let's dispense with all this singing.
0: Hi, officer.
4: Sheesh. It's you again, them bums. I see you got someone to sing in my place.
0: Oh, the horse. Well, I can explain.
4: Yeah, no, let me guess. You just happened to hold out a cup, and someone dropped a horse into it.
0: Officer, I know it looks bad.
4: Now, you go home and stay there. I'm going to just charge this off to Christmas madness. First, some crackpot reports a stolen sleigh. Now I find you with a singing horse.
0: A stolen sleigh? Who was it stolen from?
4: You wouldn't believe the man's name if I told it to you. Now run along, and if I catch you out again, I'm going to run you in. Understand?
0: Oh, yes, and thank you. Merry Christmas, officer. Come on, everybody. Let's go. We're finally on our way.
5: Oh, no. We're taking this sleigh back to Ginnelfunger.
0: Oh, George, let's take a little ride.
5: Nothing doing.
0: Just a little eensy-teensy one.
5: You heard what the cop said. This is stolen property.
0: Oh, but that cop's the only one who knows, and we'll be out of his district in a minute. We can take the sleigh back later.
5: No.
0: Well, let's take a vote. What do you three in the back seat say?
6: Oh, I'd like to go for a long ride. I like holding your hand under the blanket, Katie.
0: Why, Katie.
7: I like holding your hand, too, Katie.
0: Why, Katie.
1: I don't know what either of you are talking about. Both my hands are in my pockets.
7: Let go of my hand, Mr. Negley. Sorry.
0: Come on, horse. This is no time to stop. Get up. What's the matter with him?
8: Stop! Stop that sleigh!
5: Oh, look down at the corner. Here comes that cop. Let's get out of here, Liz.
0: Come on, horse. Get going.
5: Oh, no. He stopped again.
0: Get up. Darn it. This is no time to play games. Get up!
8: Stop in the name of the law!
0: Oh, that's better. Hey, this horse is a stool pigeon. He's turning us over to that cop.
1: I'm afraid this is part of the milkman's route.
0: Oh, no!
5: Oh, fine. The horse is stopping at each house to deliver milk.
7: Let's get out and run for it.
5: No, give me those reins, Liz. I'll get him off the route.
1: Turn left at this corner. That'll do it.
5: Okay.
8: Stop or I'll shoot!
5: Come on, horse. We're turning here. Oh, he won't turn. Now, come on, horse. We're going left. Left, do you hear?
0: Careful, George. He's breaking loose. Great. Stranded in the middle of an intersection with a hot sleigh.
8: Hands up, all of you. I got you covered.
0: Hi, officer. Officer, we can explain. It all started because I wanted to go and get a Yule log.
4: Save your breath. You're coming to the station.
0: But it's Christmas time.
4: I know, and I'm going to give you a little present. It's a cell marked Do Not Open Till After Christmas.
5: Look, officer, we were really on our way back to Gundelfinger's to return the sleigh.
7: Yes, he's a very good friend of mine.
4: Well, I'll go with you and be sure you do return it. And I'll give you exactly 10 to get it out of this intersection. One.
0: But we don't have a horse. How can we get it out?
4: Two. That's your worry. Three.
0: All right, fellas, get down there.
4: What? Four.
0: All of you, get down there and pull. I'll steer.
4: Five.
5: Oh, wait till I get you home, Liz. I'll take this shaft. Wood, you and Negley take the other.
4: Six.
0: Come on, boys.

0: Yes, Lucille, what's on the agenda for tonight?
1: Well, you don't have to get nasty about it. I just wanted to tell you what we're going to do. We're going to the North Pole.
0: The North Pole?
1: Yes, to visit Santa Claus. I'll be a little girl who's waited all year for Santa.
2: Hey, are you Santa Claus, huh? Are you? Huh?
0: Yeah, I'm Santa.
2: Oh, well, where's your red suit? And where's your reindeer?
0: They're all put away. I'm not going anyplace this Christmas.
2: Oh, you're not?
0: Nope. Well, why should I? I've been giving away things for as long as I can remember. Nobody ever gave me anything.
2: Well, if you go, I'll give you a live frog.
0: I don't want one.
2: Well, I'll give you some bubble gum.
0: No.
2: Hardly chewed?
0: No.
2: I'll give you a sled and a big doll, and I'll even give you some Jell-O.
0: No, I'm not going... Did you say Jell-O?
2: You see, that always gets them.
0: Real Jell-O?
2: Yep, and it's six delicious flavors. Strawberry and raspberry and raspberry and strawberry and lime and orange and lemon.
0: With the flavor locked in by a special process so it can't get out till your first delectable spoonful.
2: Uh-huh.
0: So good it makes you think of the real ripe fruit itself.
2: Uh-huh.
0: I can't wait to look for the big red letters on the box. I'll make my regular trip this year. Ho, ho, ho, ho!

0: 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Tonight's program was produced and directed by Jess Oppenheimer, who wrote the script, with Madeline Pugh and Bob Carroll Jr. Original music was composed by Marlon Skiles and conducted by Wilbur Hatch. The part of Katie the Maid was played by Ruth Parrott. Watch for Lucille Ball in the Columbia picture Miss Grant Takes Richmond. And be sure to listen to Lucille Ball in My Favorite Husband again next week, presented by
1: J-E-L-L. 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
0: 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Bob Vermont speaking. 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

0: You know, when you're a cowtown lawyer like Chad Remington, that's me, there are several things you gotta know, and the least of them is law. The most of them is trouble. It was only a few weeks ago that I had a letter from Colonel Winfield, an old friend of my father's who'd settled 100 or so miles away from my hometown in a place known as Varmint Valley. Colonel Winfield wrote that he needed help, needed it bad. And to quote the old gentleman, the kind of help he needed might be legal, but probably otherwise. Well, it took Cherokee O'Bannon and myself about a day to get ready and pack up, and another few days to ride up to Varmint Valley. And it was while Cherokee and I were on the trail that Colonel Winfield's trouble first came to a head. Early one morning, the colonel and his daughter Georgia were paid a call by the colonel's oldest friend and next-door neighbor, Henry Trowbridge.
1: Colonel, if you just shut that trap of yours...
2: Shut my trap, eh? I got a good mind to shut yours for you, Henry Trowbridge, so you won't be able to use it for a month of Sunday.
3: Daddy! Now, that's no way to talk to Mr. Trowbridge.
2: You keep out of this, Georgia. I'll talk to him or anyone else, just the way I want it. And there's no one walking the face of this earth who's going to make me sell my ranch if I don't want it.
1: You've been trying to sell your ranch for years. But now, just because someone wants to pay a decent price for both our places, you gotta go and act as if I were trying to euchre you out of something.
2: Hogwash. When I've taken all the hogwash from you, I'm going to take.
1: Oh, is that so?
2: Yeah, that's so. And if you know what's good for you, Trowbridge, you'll clear out of here.
3: Father, how can you talk that way to your oldest friend?
1: He's no friend of mine anymore, Georgia.
2: Who wants to be a friend of yours anyhow? Trying to talk me into selling my ranch just because you want to sell yours.
1: All right, I'm through talking, but I'll promise you one thing, you bull-headed old gopher. You're going to regret what you're doing. Regret it mighty soon.
3: Daddy, I'm just... Well, all I can say is that I'm just thoroughly ashamed of you.
2: It's too blessed bad. And so you don't get contaminated staying in the same room with me. Go out and find that shiftless foreman of ours and tell him I want to see him.
3: Root? What do you want to see Root for?
2: Because I want Root to start rounding up the cattle. Henry Trowbridge or not, I'm driving my herd to market so I don't have to stay around here and listen to all that caterwauling about selling our ranches.
3: But what about Chad Remington? I thought you wrote him to come up here.
2: Well, what about Chad? He'll get here when he gets here. And if we're gone, maybe he can take the few days to find out what's going on behind the scenes.
0: Well, fortunately, Cherokee and I got to the colonel's place before he had a chance to trail his herd to market. And between the colonel, Georgia, and Root, the ranch foreman, we finally dragged out the story of what had been going on.
2: That's about all I can tell you, Chad. This cattle broker, Big John Biggers, claims he represents some packing house that wants to buy both Henry Trowbridge's ranch and mine. And I know blamed well the price they're offering for my ranch alone. It's so gall blamed high, it just can't be honest.
4: Pardon my intrusion, Colonel Winfield, but haven't you heard the old expression about not looking a gift horse to teeth? Especially if the teeth are solid gold?
0: There's another old expression you ought to learn, Cherokee. The one about... all is not gold that glistens.
3: Chad, the awful thing about this whole business is the fact that it's breaking up a 40-year friendship between Mr. Trowbridge and my father.
0: Yeah, I can imagine, since Trowbridge is insisting that he wants to sell.
4: Well, why doesn't this packing house buy Trowbridge's place and let it go with that?
2: For the life of me, I don't understand. Big John just keeps saying his both places are none. Isn't that so, Root?
5: Well, I saw Mr. Bigger in town last night and tried to argue with him for all the good it did. But it's just like the boss said, Mr. Remington. Either they sell both ranches together as one piece, or there ain't no deal.
0: Mm-hmm. How do you feel about this thing, Root? Do you think the colonel ought to sell?
5: At that price, you ought to jump at it. Why, if it was me, they was...
2: Someone at the front door, Georgia. Go let him in.
5: Oh, don't bother, Miss Georgia. I'll let him in. Oh, hello, Mr. Trowbridge.
6: Howdy, Root. Is it all right if I come in?
3: Mr. Trowbridge, Dad. Come on in, Mr. Trowbridge, and meet Chad Remington and Mr. O'Bannon.
6: How do you do?
0: Oh,
6: Colonel, I just couldn't eat my supper after what happened this morning without, coming over and apologizing for losing my temper.
0: Well, that's a mighty nice thing for you to do, Mr. Trowbridge. The Colonel and Georgia were just telling us about the little set-to you had this morning.
6: Well, Colonel, we've been old friends too long to be old fools now. Put her there.
2: Oh, doggone it, Henry. If there's any apologizing to do, I'm going to do it.
3: Now, don't go starting another fight about who's going to apologize to whom.
0: Come on, Mr. Trowbridge, pull up a chair and sit down. You see, the colonel asked me up here thinking perhaps I could help untangle this little mystery. And since both ranches are involved, well, I'm mighty glad you dropped in at the time you did.
6: Thanks. Remington, you see... Well, to be perfectly honest, I've been pretty hard-pressed for money lately.
2: And... Money? Why didn't you come over and ask me for what you needed?
6: Well, Colonel, I just couldn't do that. 5 years ago, when Emma was so sick, just before she passed on, the doctor and ran so high, I mortgaged my place to the bank. The loan's been past due 3 months now, and they're readying to close me out.
2: Why in thunder didn't you come and tell me, old Billy Gold?
6: I didn't need to when Big John come along with that offer. You see, that's why I was so set on making the deal. But, well, it's all right, Colonel. I'm not going to try to force you into it. And, well, I feel better for having told you the truth.
2: Well, how much do you owe that Consum Bank?
6: Well, a little more than 4,000, but...
2: Trouble with you, Henry, and always has been. You're as stubborn as a Missouri mule. Jordan, hand me my glasses.
0: Well, what are you up to anyhow, Colonel?
2: I'm opening the safe and giving Henry the money he needs to pay off the bank. That's
6: No, Colonel. I won't take it.
2: Well,
6: no.
2: Dickens, you won't. And if you say one word about thanking me, I will run you out of here.
6: Yeah, but...
2: Now, here it is. Just the way I got it from the bank. 4 bundles of bills, each $1,000.
6: Dad, rat it.
2: Go on, dry up. You'll start blubbering like a kid in a minute.
6: Yeah, but it's probably all the money you got.
2: Well, let you know. There's still another 4,000 odd right there in the safe. And if you know what's good for you, you'll get out of here and go on home.
6: Well, I see you tomorrow.
2: Root, go outside and make sure Mr. Trowbridge finds his horse all right. It's so dark, and with him crying, he may wander around all night.
5: Well, you bet, Colonel. I think I'll just keep on going down to the bunkhouse. Good night.
0: Colonel, after that exhibition, I'm surprised we're not all a little bit teary-eyed. If that's the way you treat your friends, I'm proud to be numbered one of them.
4: Although we haven't met before, Colonel, if you're looking for a friend in need, I'm in need, and I could very quickly become a friend of yours. Does the Colonel keep any drinking liquor around the house, Chad?
2: Mr. O'Bannon, you seem to forget that I come from the South. And I've got some of the rarest, finest, smoothest...
0: And you're going to keep it, Colonel. Anything that old and rare and smooth will be so foreign to Cherokee's palate that his tonsils would think he was drinking molasses syrup.
4: Well, is there anything wrong with molasses syrup?
0: Certainly not.
4: Good.
0: So if you'll follow me out to the kitchen, I'll pour you the biggest glass of molasses syrup a man ever drank. Well, while I coerced the O'Bannon into retiring with only the nightcap you tie around your head, we found out later that Colonel Winfield's foreman, Root, hadn't gone to bed. In fact, he hit his horse and streaked for Big John Bigger's office in town.
5: Well, that's where I come in, John. Here's over elbows. With Trowbridge having enough money now to pay off the bank, even he's not going to want to sell out to us.
7: He hasn't paid off the bank yet, has he?
5: Well, no.
7: And I are going to be waiting for Mr. Trowbridge and the trail that leads from his place to the bank tomorrow morning.
5: If you mean gun him down, that's risky business.
7: This whole thing is risky business. We got to get both those ranches, or we ain't got no deal with that mining company.
5: I still don't see why that mining company just don't buy one of the ranches.
7: Because when they started to check on that vein of silver you stumbled on up at the back end of Winfield's place, they found that half of it was over on Trowbridge's spread.
5: Yeah, I suppose they know what they're doing. Now that Trowbridge has got that money the colonel's given him, he's never going to sell. Just like the colonel said, he's stubborn as a mule.
7: There are two kinds of mules, my friend. Live mules and dead mules. And after Trowbridge leaves his place heading for the bank tomorrow morning, you know the kind of a mule he's going to be, don't you? So you better go home now and get some sleep. When you start shooting tomorrow morning, I want your nerves to be still.

0: for the life of me, I don't understand why you get up at this ungodly hour in the morning to ride into town.
1: If I've told you once, I've told you 10 times. I want to get in and have a little talk with that big-hearted cattle broker, Big John Biggers. Try to find out what packing house is local enough to offer twice it.
0: Billy Blue Blazes, no matter where we go, bullets fly thicker than mosquitoes over a swamp.
1: Come on, Cherokee, knock on that horse. Those shots came from just ahead of us.
0: Thunder and lightning, Chad. That's Colonel Winfield's foreman, Root.
1: I wonder what in blazes he's up to. Oh, rein up. Whoa, boy, easy.
2: What the? Yeah. Oh, it's you, Remington.
0: Merciful providence, Chad. It's Henry Trowbridge. Shot 4 times through the back.
3: Poor old cuss.
1: Root, how come you got here so quick?
3: Why, Now, look here, Remington. Are you aiming to accuse me of anything?
1: Where's Trowbridge's money belt?
3: How in blazes should I know?
1: I can see where it was ripped off his trousers. And since you got here as fast as you did, you ought to know something about it.
3: What are you doing now? Calling me a thief?
1: If I had a mind to call you anything, thief might be just a small part of it.
3: Yeah, well...
0: That was a neat bit of pugilistic perfection, Chad. A left to his fat stomach and then a right to his jaw.
1: All right, Cherokee, come on. Help me get Trowbridge's body to town. There must be a lawman in Varmint Valley. Before we're through, I've got a feeling he's going to need a few dozen two-guns.

0: And now, Frontier Town.
1: Well, I guess we all find it out sooner or later. After a thing is over and everything's explained, it seems quite simple how all the little jigsaw pieces fit together to make the picture. But with poor Henry Trowbridge dead, the $4,000 gone, and the bank about to take over his ranch, Cherokee and I, along with the colonel and his daughter, faced what seemed to be an insuperable problem. There appeared to be no answer whatsoever to supply a reason why some unnamed packing house should want both ranches so badly they'd pay a fantastic price. Our visit to the cattle broker, Big John, having been interrupted by the finding of Trowbridge's body, I asked the colonel's foreman, Root, to ride into town and see if Big John wouldn't come out to call on us. And he did, and the conversation was most enlightening.
2: You can talk all you want, Bigger, but I'm not changing my mind. My ranch is not for sale.
3: Oh, but surely, Colonel, there must be some price we could agree on that you'd take for your layout.
1: Oh, I don't mean to butt in, Bigger, but just how high can you go?
3: Well, I don't know for sure, Remington, but I might be able to induce my clients to raise their bid to, another few $1,000.
1: And maybe another few $1,000 on top of that, huh?
3: Yes, it's possible. It's possible.
1: In other words, your so-called clients want this property at any price.
3: So-called clients, eh? Just what are you hinting at?
1: All right, Bigger, here it is. No people in their right minds are offering a ridiculously high price for a couple of ranches like these two just to supposedly raise cattle for a packing house.
3: In other words, you're just calling me a liar.
1: I don't need you to put words in my mouth, but since the shoe seems to fit you, let's let it go at that.
4: Chad, look out!
1: Thanks, Cherokee, but I saw him go for his gun. If he wants to clear leather, it's all right with me. Well, Big John, figure you're big enough to try it?
3: Remington, I'd give you a chance at that. But right now, it just don't happen to be convenient.
4: You mean your insurance policy isn't paid up?
3: Colonel, that offer I made you was good for 6 more hours. If you change your mind, if you've got a mind, you know where you can find me. In my office. I'll be there until 6 o'clock tonight.
5: Well, you certainly made him back down.
2: Sure did my heart good, Chad, to see him get his comeuppance.
4: That still doesn't explain just why anybody wants to pay the price he offered you for the ranch.
1: It convinced me of one thing, Cherokee. They don't want this place just to raise cattle. Now, tell me something, Colonel. Are there any mines or ore deposits anyplace around here?
2: Say, you don't think they found gold up on the ridge at the back end of my place, do you?
1: Well, I haven't the slightest idea. All I was doing was asking.
2: You know, you just gave me an idea, Chad. And doggone if I don't think it's worth checking up on.
5: Daddy, where are you going?
2: And never mind about me, Georgia. You stay here and keep our visitors company. Chad Remington isn't the only galoot around these parts who can smoke out trouble.
6: I tell you, boss, I think Remington's on to what we're trying to pull.
3: A lot of good it's going to do him, Root. That silver's been back in them hills for a couple of thousand years. No one found it until you just happened to dig a post hole up there.
6: Yeah, I know. But even if they don't find the silver, what good is that going to do us if we... Hey, look.
3: Huh?
6: Here comes the colonel out of the house, and he's heading straight for his horse.
3: Yeah. I wonder where he can be going all by himself. All right, Root, come on. We're hitting our own horses and trailing Colonel Winfield. I don't know where he's going, but we're sure finding out. All right, Raina.
6: Whoa.
3: You see where Winfield's going?
6: Yeah. He's heading right for the ridge where we chipped out the rock, and you can see the silver ore.
3: Yeah.
6: If he ever spots it, our deal's done for.
3: Get that rifle of yours out of the saddle, Booth.
6: Sure, but
3: wait till the colonel gets right on the top of the ridge, then we'll cut loose. When they find his body, it'll have rolled on the other side onto Trowbridge's property.
6: Yeah, that's right.
3: All right, come on, come on. Line him up in your sights now. All right now. Let him have it.

0: That's about all there is to it, Marshal. When the colonel didn't come back, we went out looking for him. I found his body down at the bottom of the drawer, loaded with lead.
1: There's not much chance of proving a case from that, no matter who you suspect. Well, I've got the colonel's will here, and if you wouldn't mind my reading it now, it'll save me a long ride out to the ranch sometime later.
2: It's all right, Marshal. There's nothing to be gained from putting it off.
1: Well, it runs about 4 pages, but when it's all through, it just leaves the ranch to you, Georgia, 50-50 with Chad Remington on an equal basis.
0: What? Half of it to me? I can't accept that, Georgia.
2: Well, I'm afraid you'll have to, Chad. Father was afraid something like this would happen. He left you half the ranch to make sure you'd look out for me. Be paid for your trouble.
0: Well, I think I may accept it for the time being. If you don't mind, Georgia, let's be heading back for the ranch. I'm mighty curious to see how Root feels when he hears he's got me for his new boss.
2: Put the horses away.
3: Sure, miss. Sure.
0: Root, it may interest you to know that Colonel Winfield left half this ranch to me, and from now on, I'm giving the orders out here.
2: Oh, is that so? Well, I still have something to say about the running of this place.
0: Yeah? Well, I'm one gent who's not going to end up like your father did. I'm selling out and getting out of here.
2: Well, you can't sell without my signature, and I certainly am not selling.
0: That's what you think. Now, come on, let's not air our troubles in front of the help around here. You and I are going into the house and do a lot of talking. All right. I'm through wasting my breath on you. You keep the ranch since you want it so bad.
2: I certainly shall.
0: But I'm taking what money's left in the safe and clearing out of here.
2: Why, you're no better than a low-down crook.
0: That's enough. Now go on. Get that safe open while you're still able.
2: Chad Remington, you're nothing but a thief. That's what you are. A common, ordinary thief. There. Take the money. Take it and get out.
3: Just a minute, Remington.
2: Ruth.
3: You're not leaving here yet.
2: He threw down on me and made me open the safe.
3: Yeah, I saw the whole thing from outside the window. All right, Remington. I'll take that cash. Hand it over.
0: Sure, I'll be glad to. And if you know what's good for you, young lady, you won't try to follow me.

0: Mr. Beggar, I don't blame you for not believing me, but what I'm telling you is still the truth. Chad wants to sell you the Winfield Ranch.
1: That just don't make sense.
2: What's this Maverick doing here?
1: Well, he's been telling me some cock and bull story about Remington wanting to sell the ranch.
3: I'm not surprised after what he'd done. Pulled a gun on the gal, made her open the safe, and then lit out with all the money the colonel left in the safe.
1: What?
0: Certainly did. He's no fool. And he says if you'll get the girl here after dark tonight, he'll promise both of them will sign.
1: I'd like to know what Remington's up to.
0: He's just up to saving his own hide. That Georgia ran screaming to the marshal about Chad taking the money. Now he's wanted for burglary. What he's got to do now is raise enough money so he can hide out for a couple of years.
1: Crime sure doesn't pay, does it? All right, tell him it's a deal.
0: Now you're talking. You get the girl, and Chad will be here about 10 o'clock tonight.
3: Something awful funny about this.
1: What do we care? As soon as the girl and Remington sign the deed, Remington's going to have a little surprise party. Since the marshal's out looking for him, I think it's only my duty as a decent citizen to turn him over to the law.
4: Everything worked out just fine. I got to Bigger's office at 10 o'clock, and 5 minutes later, Georgia reluctantly signed the deed.
5: There. But you'll never get away with this, Remington, believe me.
1: Okay, Remington. Now, you sign it, and the deal will be closed.
4: I'll sign it when I get $5,000 laid in my hand. All cash.
1: Cash? Now, where do you think I'd get $5,000 at this time of night?
0: I guess I forgot to tell you that he wanted it in cash.
4: Well, you better find it, my friend. What's in that cash box of yours there on the desk?
1: Yeah, I forgot about that. Well, I think I might have most of it in cash. There you are. There's 4,000 of it, bundled up just the way it came from the bank.
4: Thank you, Bigger. All right, Cherokee. Take this package of bills and compare the serial numbers with the money we took out of the colonel's safe today.
0: Yes, indeed. Yes, indeed.
1: What the devil are you up to?
4: Plenty. If the serial numbers on these bills are in sequence with those that were left in the colonel's safe, then this must be the money that was stolen from Henry Trowbridge's body. And we know who and why it was taken.
5: Chad, you were right. These numbers are all in sequence.
4: Cherokee, don't let Ruth get away. Georgia, get back. Get out of the way. Well, now that we've got the proof that they killed Henry Trowbridge, I don't think we'll have too much trouble finding out what made those ranchers valuable enough to risk a double murder charge. Georgia, you better go call the marshal. Cherokee and I will stay here and get these two crooks.

0: Don't mind telling you, Chad, that you certainly had me mystified for a while. You and Georgie put on that argument, it certainly sounded like the real thing.
1: That's one of the nice things about those Southern girls. When they put on an act, they put everything they've got into it.
0: Always have admired a Southern beauty. Trouble is, none of them ever admired me.
1: Well, now that Georgia is the sole owner of a fairly prosperous silver mine, you might go back and try setting your cap for her.
0: You mean marriage?
1: Whoa. With a girl like Georgia, marriage should be very interesting.
0: Well, I will admit the young lady has her good points.
1: Oh, now, you can speak more clearly than that, Cherokee.
0: Huh? What do you mean?
1: Well, now, knowing that the Winfields come from your favorite state, Kentucky, what you really meant to say was that you were interested in the young lady because she has her good pints.
0: Yes, she certainly has her good pints. Now with that silver mine she's got plenty of quartz, too.

Frontier Town, starring Tex Chandler and featuring Wade Crosby, is a Bruce Ells production. 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Be sure to be with us again same time next week for another fine action-adventure story with your favorite young Western star, Tex Chandler. And now this is Bill Foreman to tell you that Frontier Town comes to you from...

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Out of deference to people who may still be living, character names in some of these unsolved mysteries have been changed. No tale from beyond the frontier of mysterious Tibet or from the depths of dark Africa is more weird than tonight's unsolved mystery, laid in California. A mystery which, for downright eeriness, rivals the imaginative writings of an Arthur Conan Doyle.

0: The scene is a famous war correspondent's home in Hollywood, California. A group of guests, seated comfortably on the wide veranda, watch the twinkling lights of the film colony. And every so often, the stabbing finger of a giant searchlight cuts the deep blue of the sky and loses itself in the unfathomable spaces beyond. A prominent motion picture director sweeps his arm over the scene as he turns from the veranda rail to face the group.
1: Oh, I know everything's swell in Hollywood, but sometimes I'd like to get away from it all. Go someplace to rest where no one would ask any questions and where I could be alone.
2: And where no one would say yes.
1: Yes, instead of being asked questions and telling people what to do, I'd like to ask a few questions myself.
3: But would you like having someone tell you what to do? You've been an important director for a long time now. Taking orders from someone else might not be so easy.
1: Well, I'd like to try it. Yeah, it's getting late. I guess we ought to be letting you get to bed, Bill.
4: Oh, don't mind me. After all, I can get up when I like. I don't have to be on the lot at dawn.
2: But we really ought to be going. Come on, Bob.
1: I'll get you a wrap.
4: Wait behind a minute when the others are gone, Val.
1: Righto.
3: Good night, Bill. As always, we've had a swell of time.
4: Good night.
2: Good night, Bill. Good night, Val.
4: Sit down, Val.
1: Oh, why so serious, Bill?
4: I want to talk to you.
1: Yes?
4: Listen, old man. If you don't let up, you're going to crack. You can't go on the way you've been doing, working almost night and day, turning out super colossal. Oh, I'm not being sarcastic. Everybody knows that you're the director. But even genius must have a rest.
1: Yes, Bill, you're right, but I...
4: Wait. You said a few moments ago that you'd like to go somewhere where you'd do the questioning, where you'd be ordered about.
1: And I mean it. I wasn't just talking.
4: Well, I'll tell you where to go, but you must make me a promise.
1: Yes? I'll promise.
4: When I've told you, you must go. And you must go with no idea of personal profit or gain. No idea of using what you may find for picture material. Else, I don't know what might happen to you.
1: I promise.
4: Several years ago, I read a book called A Dweller on Two Planets. The man who did the physical writing claimed that one whom he called the master stood by his shoulder and dictated the entire book. I checked into the thing and found that the author was only a young boy at the time the work was done. He would have hardly had the necessary experience to write such a book. So I investigated further.
1: I've read the book, written by Philos.
4: Yes. Well, I also saw an article printed in a prominent metropolitan daily. The writer had gone to the slopes of Mount Shasta and had discovered there the same type of people that Philos had written of in his Dweller on Two Planets.
1: Seems to me that I read something in the Times about strange, unaccountable lights being seen from the region of Mount Shasta.
4: Right. And so, all in all, and being a newspaper man and of an inquisitive turn of mind, I went there.
1: You did?
4: Yes. I got to Dunsmuir in Northern California about 10 in the morning. Soon after, began making my way towards the slopes of Mount Shasta. I had a strange feeling. A feeling of expectancy. There was a deep silence, except for the singing of birds and the sound of a waterfall. I'd been sitting on a rock. Oh, I don't know how long, when...
5: My son, do you seek knowledge?
4: Why, where are you?
5: At your side.
4: Oh, now I see you. What was that you said?
5: It is of no matter. You are a newspaper man?
4: Yes, I am.
5: But you would also seek the truth?
4: Well, to be quite frank, I read quite a bit about the masters of Mount Shasta, and I wanted to find out for myself.
5: That was known to us. I have come here to speak with you.
4: Yes?
5: Certain things will be disclosed to you, but you must not use these disclosures in your newspaper work. For the benefit of mankind, you may use them, but for profit, no. It is a testament between us?
4: Yes, I swear it.
5: We go now to the temple.
4: Temple? What temple?
5: The Temple of Enlightenment. It is before you.
4: But there is no temple. There was no temple. I can't believe my eyes. There it is, all gleaming white.

0: Come, my son. My son, many things cannot be explained. You would have to stay among us for many years.
1: But at least tell me this. Who are you, and where did you come from?
0: We have been here always.
1: But why don't other people see you?
0: Other people do see us, my son. The visitors, the vacationists to the mountain see us. But to each is disclosed only what he wishes to see. To the tourist looking for the barefoot hermit, I am the barefoot hermit. To him who looks for a man grown old among the mountains, that is what I am. To the seeker after truth, I am a guide, the servant of the master.
1: But that still doesn't tell me who you are.
0: Or... Some foolish ones think that we are descendants of the lost tribes of Atlantis. We were before Atlantis was.
1: You mean that you're centuries old, that you never die?
0: Death, my son, is but an illusion. Your friends in Hollywood who cannot see you, to them, you might as well be dead.
1: But they know I'm not. They know I'm away on a trip.
0: And should you decide to forsake the world and stay with us, what then would your friends think?
1: They'd think, that I'd suffered a lapse of memory or something.
0: And should the years pass and still you did not return, they would then think you dead. But you would not be. You would be with us.
1: I see what you mean. Things are comparative, aren't they?
0: Yesterday, today, tomorrow, they are one in infinity. In the great scheme of things, they are not separable. Look, if you would understand more clearly, look in the pool.
1: In the pool?
0: Yes, at your feet.
1: Well, I'll be. My house. And Val sitting there on the veranda. He's talking to someone. But there's no one there.
0: He is talking to you, my son.
1: But I'm here.
0: But he believes that you are there.
1: Oh, I see now. Yes, I'm there. And the friends of the other evening. The night I made up my mind to come here.
0: But a bare moon passed.
1: If you can do that, let me see into the future.
0: No, my son.
1: I'm not afraid.
0: No. I have spoken. Come. There is much to see.

0: It's impossible to tell you of everything I saw and was told while I was there. Time meant nothing. What I'd left behind me in Hollywood meant nothing. I remember sitting thinking, and then looking up to find myself seated on the same rock I'd been sitting on that day the master first spoke to me.
1: Oh, you awoke to find yourself seated at the same spot.
0: Awoke? What do you mean?
1: Well, wasn't the whole thing a dream brought on by what you had anticipated?
0: That's what I thought at first. An extraordinarily vivid and realistic dream. But when I returned to the hotel, a few surprises awaited me.
1: Yes?
0: In the first place, I found that I'd been gone 90 days.
1: What?
0: The hotel people told me that I'd returned to the hotel, paid my room for 90 days, and told them I was going away for a time.
1: Was that when you sent me word that you wouldn't be back in town as early as you expected?
0: I never sent you any word.
1: But, Bill, you sent telegrams to Watkins, to Ruth, to Simpkins, and me.
0: You mean that you all received telegrams, but I didn't send them.
1: But that's impossible, man. Fantastic.
0: Perhaps. But you go to Shasta, or to Dunsmuir, and look at the telegraph company's files. You won't find any originals there. And here, let me show you something.
1: What?
0: This check. Look at it. It's the check the hotel people said that I gave them.
1: It looks all right to me. Your signature, all right.
0: Did you ever see ink as black as that?
1: Well, no,
0: Hold the check up to the light. Can you detect any signs of the scratch of a pen?
1: No, I admit that
0: That check, Val, was never taken from my checkbook. I didn't write it. It's a sample of the master's powers of materialization.
1: But there must be some explanation.
0: Yes, I think there is. And I'll try to give it to you.
2: In just a moment, you will hear a solution to the Mount Shasta mystery.

0: Ladies and gentlemen, inasmuch as any solution must of necessity be supposition, liberties of time, place, and characters have been taken in this solution for which you have been waiting. Well, Bill, what about that explanation?
1: In the first place, do you think it's possible to think of the impossible?
0: Let me see if I follow you. Can I imagine the impossible? No, I don't believe I can. The very fact that I can think of something makes that something possible.
1: If you believe in the power of mind over matter...
0: Well, as far as I'm concerned, mind is all-powerful.
1: Now let's look at biology for an instant. Every so often, a specimen is found that is a definite link between some animal alive today and some other animal that's been extinct for centuries.
0: I see your drift. You mean that these people are a link between us and some long-dead people who possess powers we don't know how to use.
1: Yes. If you read Colonel Churchwell's book on Mu, you will find logical arguments in favor of the theory that the Lemurians migrated to the North American continent.
0: And that some of them landed to the south and became the ancient Mayas.
1: Right. And the ancient Mayas certainly had something that we don't possess, as did the ancient Egyptians.
0: Yes, we're all too inclined to think of America as a land inhabited by nothing but warlike Indians before it was settled.
1: Only the other day, a skeleton was found near the La Brea Pits in Los Angeles. And scientists have agreed that it's not less than 15,000 years old. So isn't it possible that descendants of these ancient peoples still live in isolated parts of the country?
0: And not liking our modern civilization, they simply withdraw from it?
1: That's it. After my experience, you can hardly blame me for believing that a strange people do live on the slopes of Mount Shasta.

0: much is that vase?
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4: Good evening, this is Skitch Henderson, and I'm here in Monitors Radio Central in New York, and this evening I'll be hosting you to some of the finest music in the world, conducted by the greatest maestros of our age on Monitor's Monday Evening Concert. 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
6: Really?
5: 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And now, here he is, the one, the only,

0: Well, here I am again with a chance for each of our couples to win up to $10,000. And if any of them say the secret word, they'll win an extra $100.
1: And Groucho will meet our first couple in just a moment.

0: right, George. Who's placed on the agenda?
1: As you suggested last week, we asked Mr. and Mrs. Leon Silvers and their six children to come back tonight, and I'm sure that they'll sing us a Christmas song or two. And they're here, and they'll be on a little later. But right now, I'd like to introduce Mr. William T.U. Cale and Miss Bonnie Scott. So, folks, come in, please, and meet Groucho Marx.
0: Welcome to You Bet Your Life. Say the secret word and take home an extra $100. Good
2: evening. Good evening.
0: Bonnie Scott and William Cale, huh?
2: Yes, sir.
0: Well, Bonnie, you are Bonnie, real Bonnie. And Bill, you are, too. How old are you, Bonnie?
3: 18.
0: 18, huh? Well, you're a fine-looking girl.
3: Thank you.
0: Do you have a job?
3: I'm a singer and a dancer and an actor.
0: Oh. Actress? How long have you been an actress?
3: Well, I started studying dancing when I was 2.5.
0: Mm-hmm.
3: And singing when I was 8. And acting, I guess I started when I was around 15.
0: In other words, you've been learning to be an actress for 16 years.
3: Just about.
0: Do you realize it only takes 7 years to become a doctor? And only 9 years to be a plumber? It actually only takes 8 years to be a plumber, but it takes 1 year for him to get from his place of business to your house. We'll get a number of letters in the next few days from the Plumbers Association. And you're William, too, huh?
4: Yes, gotcha.
0: Well, how can you be two when you're only actually one?
4: Well, that's my family name.
0: Your family is
4: two? That's Chinese family name, too.
0: You had two mothers and two fathers?
4: Just one.
0: So where is your home, in Shanghai?
4: No, I was born in Manila.
0: You were born in Manila?
4: Yes, right now I'm living in Los Angeles.
0: Are you married?
4: Oh, I'm very much married.
0: Well, how does very much married compare with just being married? I mean, I don't understand.
4: I've been married for 13 years.
0: Uh-huh. How is your marriage working out? Do you fight much?
4: Well, minor skirmishes, but no major battle.
0: Well, how do you settle arguments in China?
4: Compromise.
0: Well, like how, I mean?
4: Well,
0: let's say you had a bitter fight about something. Your wife wanted more money than you think that she ought to have.
4: Well, now, we said a compromise, you know.
0: Well,
4: like,
0: how
4: for instance,
0: do you do that, sir?
4: I like to have a dozen kids, you know.
0: And you like to have what?
4: A dozen children.
0: A dozen
4: 12 children.
0: Children you want?
4: And she wanted only 8.
0: Uh-huh. So you got together and compromised?
4: Yes, that's right.
0: Well, that's interesting. Well, how many did you wind up with?
4: 8.
0: You know, I remember in school the Missouri Compromise, but the Chinese Compromise is a new one on me. Why did you come to the United States? To get on the other side?
4: My little girl is coming to state for show business.
0: Oh, you have a little girl here that is going to be in show business?
4: Yes, we came with her.
0: Oh, well, how old is your daughter? As old as Bonnie?
4: No, she is
0: younger.
4: A little younger. She's 5 years old.
0: Oh. What does your daughter want to do in show business, though?
4: She plays the piano.
0: Has she had any experience before the public?
4: Oh, yes. She appeared in Ed Sullivan's show, Danny Thomas' show, and Jimmy Durante's show.
0: I assume she's standing in the wings there. Why don't you trot out and bring her in?
4: Huh? Okay.

0: Your name is Bonnie, too?
1: Ginny, too.
0: Ginny, too, huh? Do you speak English, Ginny?
1: A little bit.
0: Uh-huh. Well, you are a little bit. Well, we ought to get along fine. I don't speak too much English either. Now, can she do anything else besides play the piano?
2: Well, I impersonate people.
0: She does impersonations, huh?
2: That's right.
0: You let her do an impersonation, and we'll see if we can guess, huh? Ginny, you do something, huh? You go out front. We don't have a piano up here, but Bill, you tell Ginny to stick around.
2: All right.
0: After the quiz, I may want her out here again. Bye, Ginny. All right, well, let's play You Bet Your Life. George? George, would you bring in the question box, please? The honest one. Now, what category did Bill and Bonnie choose?
3: You selected cities of foreign countries, right?
0: Is that right?
3: Yes, sir.
0: Bonnie, pick a question.
3: You understand how to play the game, right?
1: Yes.
3: You're taking a $300 question, and you know they're the hardest.
0: Here are the cities, Pretoria and Durban. D-U-R-B-A-N. You tell me what country that is. Pretoria, P-R-E-T-O-R-I-A, and D-U-R-B-A-N. What's the country?
2: D-U-R-B-A-N?
0: Yeah. If you don't know, guess.
2: Ireland.
0: You're pretty close. It's the Union of South Africa.
3: I said those are the hard questions.
0: We told you those were the hard ones.
3: Now, you have three more questions to make $500.
0: Now, don't get discouraged.
2: You're 200.
3: Yeah, we're 200? All right.
0: For $200, here are the cities. Bonn, B-O-N-N, and Cologne. What's the country?
2: Germany.
0: Germany is right. Now you got $200.
3: Three more hundred and you'll get a chance at the big money at the end of the show. Another $200 question?
0: For $200, here are the cities. Auckland, A-U-C-K-L-A-N-D, and Wellington. What is the country? Wellington and Auckland.
2: New Zealand.
0: Talk it over. New Zealand is right, but on the next question, talk it over first because she might have a different answer.
3: You now have
0: $400. You need 100 more to get a chance at the big money. Here are the cities, Salzburg and Innsbruck. What is the country? S-A-L-Z-B-U-R-G, I-N-N-S-B-R-U-C-K. Name the country. Isn't that where they have the famous festival?
3: What did you
0: say? Austria is right.
3: Yeah. Well, you wind up with $500, which means you get a chance at 2, 5, or 10 at the end of the show.
0: Now, ordinarily, we wait until the end of the show before you get a chance at the wheel. But we've got something special going tonight. So we're going to give you a crack at the big money right now. I have here a question, and I will see how much it's going to be worth. You pick a number for a total of $10,000. Any number from 1 to 10?
1: 3.
0: Put up a 3, George. Now, you pick a number for $5,000.
2: 8.
0: Put up an 8. Now, your numbers are 8 and 3. If any other number comes up, the question is worth a total of $2,000. Whatever you win is yours total for the night. Okay, one of you spin the wheel. Mm-hmm. Your number was 8 and 3, and it came up 4. You can't get closer than that. So this question is worth a total of $2,000. As a result of one of the great engineering feats of our time, the Great Lakes are now open to ocean-going traffic. For a total of $2,000, what is the name of this waterway that connects Chicago with the sea? Talk it over.

0: What's the answer you decided upon?
1: Lake Michigan.
0: No. I'm sorry, it's been on the front page almost every day. It's the St. Lawrence Seaway, and there it is. I'm sorry you missed it, but thanks. Good luck and a happy new year. And stick around, because we have something coming up again that I think you'll enjoy.
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5: Groucho, last week, Leon and Shirley Silvers were on our show with their wonderful family of six children, and all of us, including our audience, wanted to see them again, so we invited them back, and they're here tonight, the Silvers family. Would
0: you welcome back, welcome back, welcome back. Well, Leon, you and your family were a smash last week. Do you know that?
6: Thank you.
0: How does it feel to win $100,000 on a quiz show?
6: Well, actually, it was only $2,000.
0: Did you have to say that? Didn't you? $2,000. Well, that's not too bad. What do you plan to do with all that money?
6: It's gone.
0: You mean my check bounced? Where'd the money go?
6: Well, we paid some of our bills. We got our automobile fixed. And we paid off the insurance premium. We dressed the kids. And we got a half a cow for our freezer.
0: You bought half a cow? Well, there's six kids in the family. I hope you bought the half that gives milk. Charlie, didn't you and Leon even get a souvenir for yourselves with part of that money?
7: Well, yes, we did. As a matter of fact, we did better than that. Finished paying for the last baby.
0: Oh, you don't have to worry about making that last payment on the kid. The very few finance companies will repossess a baby. Well, they'll take everything else, I must say. Well, you've done an inspiring job of raising your family. You have wonderful-looking children. Santa Claus has got a real surprise for you tonight. George, Mr. Fenneman, would you come out here, please? You remember Mr. Fenneman?
6: Yes.
0: Now, Leon, yes, you and Shirley have such a nice family, I've decided to give you George for a Christmas present. Now, George, have you got surprise number one?
8: I think I have.
0: Why don't you give it to the post? Read it out.
6: Pay to the order of Leon and Shirley Silvers. $500.
0: That's right.
7: Oh, my goodness.
0: We gave you that so you can buy a present for you and your wife. Oh. Sacrifice is all right, but you can overdo that, too, you know.
6: Well, I don't think you can overdo sacrifice for a wonderful family.
7: No,
0: but that's quite true.
6: I would,
0: But I didn't see any reason why you had to humiliate me in front of these people. parents sacrifice, that's all they do.
6: Yes.
0: Now, for the big surprise, George and I have been doing quite a bit of snooping the past week. We're expert snoopers. And we learned that this musical family that spends so much time singing doesn't even have a piano. Now, Shirley, do you think the family would like a piano? Huh?
7: My goodness, of course.
0: Well, oh, do any of you play the piano?
7: I do.
0: You do?
7: My husband doesn't.
0: Would you all turn around towards and face this? Everybody, the little ones too, all turn around. That is our Christmas present to the Silvers family. Shirley, what do you think of your new piano?
7: Oh, gosh. I'm almost speechless.
0: I'm sure you're going to get a lot of fun out of it. How about letting Jenny, too, break it in for you? Jenny is a pretty fine...
7: She is.
0: Could you send out Jenny, too? And her father come out here? And bring Bonnie Scott, too. George, haven't we got some business to take care of while everybody's getting ready?
5: Yes, Groucho. In fact, this would be a very good time to hear from one of our sponsors. We'll be back with Jenny, too, and the Silvers family and Groucho in just a moment.

0: let's have a party. Bill, what do you suggest that Ginny play for us?
1: Well, she just cut an album. The name is All
0: This. Just cut a tooth the other day.
1: All This and Ginny Too.
0: All This and Ginny Too is the title?
1: That's right. And she played Mozart, Brahms, Chopin, and
0: simultaneously?
1: Beethoven, and also swings and jazz.
0: Oh. Well, what would Ginny like to play?
1: Ginny like to play the piano.
0: She wants to play the piano.
1: No, that's there.
2: Lipstick Right.
1: Oh, she wants to play Lipstick Right.
0: How do you say that in Chinese?
1: Play
0: Jiao Gui. Play Jiao Gui, huh? And put some soy sauce on. We have two more, we get the shrimp.

0: Thank you.
1: Well, all right, Silvers, it's your turn. Leon, if I remember correctly, you like to write original music for the whole family to sing, isn't that right?
2: Yes, I do, Gretchen.
1: Well, have you got something Christmassy that you could do right now?
2: Well, I think we have. Olympia, tell Mr. Marks what we're going to sing.
3: We're going to sing Christmas Tree.
1: You're going to sing Christmas Tree?
3: Yes.
2: Jimmy, here's the key.

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1: No, I don't think so.
0: What about that?
1: No. It's quite nice, though.
0: Is it? 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
1: The Harold Perry Show. And now, Harold Perry, as Honest Harold, the homemaker.

0: Well, let's look in on the little town of Melrose Springs, home of that popular radio entertainer, Honest Harold the Homemaker. We find Harold preparing to play a new role today. His friend, Pete the Marshal, has to leave town, and Harold has agreed to take his place at the jail for the day. At the moment, our Marshal Pro Tem has just finished a hearty breakfast and is ready to leave home to be sworn in.
1: Well, how do you like this outfit, Mother? Guess I look like a regular marshal, huh?
2: Oh, yes. You look very nice, Harold.
1: Thanks.
2: Is that a 10-gallon hat you're wearing?
1: Oh, no. No, I only got 5 gallons. But they threw in a grease job.
2: What?
1: Yeah. Skip it, Mother. Yes, sir, I'll be the law and order in this town today. So watch your step, Mother. Don't get in any bingo games.
2: Oh, Harold. You will be careful guarding all those prisoners. Some of them might be dangerous.
1: Don't you worry, Mother. Old Marshal Hemp will handle the situation. If anybody tries
3: any... Reach for the sky, copper, or I'll let you have it.
1: Oh, my goodness. Marvin, where do you learn things like that?
2: I think he heard it on that radio program, Mr. Keene, Loser of Traced Persons.
1: Oh? Who? Yeah, never mind.
3: Gee, Harold, wouldn't it be swell if there was a bank robbery today? And I could help you catch the crooks?
1: What?
3: We shoot at them. Bang, bang.
1: Yeah, Marvin.
3: Make chases around the bank. Bang, bang.
1: Oop, they shot me in the escrow department. Marvin, go to school.
3: Okay, see you later.
1: Yeah, see you later. Well, Mother, I guess I better go down and have Pete swear me in.
2: Harold, what if there should be a bank robbery today?
1: Wouldn't worry me, Mother. I'm overdrawn $4.30. Well, good morning, Pete.
4: Howdy, Harold.
1: Deputy Marshal Hemp reporting for duty.
4: Sure is nice of you to take my place today, boy.
1: Glad to do it, Pete, old pal.
4: Say, before I go, Harold, I'd better swear you in as deputy.
1: Yeah, all right.
4: Yeah, let me see. Oh, here's the oath office. All right, now repeat after me, Harold. I solemnly swear...
1: I solemnly swear...
4: ...to man my post with vigilance at all times.
1: To man my post with vigilance at all times.
4: To remove all bird nests before operating.
1: To remove all birds... Pete, what's this about bird's nests?
4: Well, I declare, I'm giving you the oath for tree surgeon.
1: Very funny, Pete. Now, we don't have to go through all this for one day, though. Just pin a badge on me.
4: Yeah, well, okay.
1: Pete, I'm a little new at this running a jail. Any special instructions on how to handle all the prisoners?
4: Oh, Shaw, we only got one prisoner, boy.
1: Oh?
4: His name is Clarence. Awful nice fella.
1: Clarence?
4: Yeah. Used to be a famous second story man, Harold.
1: Mm-hmm.
4: But he's kind of come down in the world. We caught him robbing a cellar.
1: Cellar? What did he get?
4: 30 days.
1: Okay, okay, Pete.
4: Come on back to his cell, Harold. I'll introduce you to him.
1: Introduce me? You're certainly formal in this jail.
4: Hey, here we are. Hello, Clarence.
5: Oh, hello, Pete.
4: Clarence, I want you to meet Honest Harold Hemp. He's going to take my place today.
1: How do you do, Clarence?
5: Hi, pal.
1: Yeah, pal. Certainly familiar.
4: Well, Clarence, I just know you and Harold will get along fine today.
5: Well, any friend of yours is a friend of mine.
1: Thanks.
5: I hate to see you go, Pete. I'm going to miss you.
4: And I'll miss you, Clarence.
1: Oh, for heaven's sake.
4: Say, is there anything you want me to bring you, Clarence?
5: Well, I could use a saw.
4: Saw! You hear that, Harold? Ain't he a card?
1: Yeah, he sure is. I better keep an eye on that joker.

0: This being Marshall isn't so bad. Just sit here with my feet on the desk. That Clarence certainly had his nerve, wanting me to run out and get him a Hershey bar. Well, I showed him. I got him one without any almonds.
1: Good morning, Harold.
0: Well, Florvel.
1: Marshall, I want to report a robbery.
0: Well, you came to the right place.
1: Somebody stole my affections. Guess who? How's my big, brave man getting along in his dangerous job?
0: Well...
1: Let me look at you. Oh, you certainly make a handsome sheriff. Old, tall in the saddle.
0: Just call me short in the swivel chair.
1: Oh, my. Are those real handcuffs?
0: Sure are. See?
1: Oh. Well, I bet you could subdue anybody with those.
0: Certainly could. Yeah, gotcha.
1: That's the most amazing thing I ever saw. You were on me just like a panther.
0: Yeah. Well, Florvel, I guess you're absolutely helpless. If I wanted to steal a little kiss, there's nothing you could do about it.
1: Not a solitary thing. I'm your prisoner of love.
0: Yeah. Well, here comes the law. Pucker up, prisoner.
2: Hi, Harold.
0: Oop. Oh, hello, Marvin.
1: Hello, Marvin.
2: Hi. What you doing, Harold? As if I didn't know.
0: Now look here, young man. What do you want?
2: Mother Hemp asked me to bring down your lunch, Harold. Here it is.
0: Oh, well, thank you, Marvin. Goodbye.
2: Harold.
0: What is it, Marvin?
2: Harold, don't you think you better eat your lunch before it gets cold?
0: Well, I am...
1: Harold, I think I'd better be going.
0: But...
1: Will you unlock me now?
0: But... Oh, all right. There.
2: Toodaloo, Harold.
0: Goodbye.
2: Toodaloo, Harold.
0: Marvin?
2: Okay, I'm going.
0: Boys... As a genius for showing up at the wrong time. Oh, well. Wonder what Mother sent me for lunch. Ham hocks and lima beans with cornbread. Dear old Mother. This is really going to take...
3: Well, how's your lunch, pal?
0: Oh, that's pretty good. Clarence! What are you doing out of your cell? I thought I locked you in.
3: You did. But I got kind of lonesome, so I picked a lock.
0: You pick your way back in again.
3: Okay, pal, okay. Do I get my lunch pretty soon?
0: You'll get it as soon as I finish mine.
3: Well, Pete always gave me my lunch first. He gets it from the Busy Bee Cafe around the corner.
0: I know that, Clarence, but you get right back in your cell.
3: Oh, brother, ham hocks and lima beans. Say, I bet you didn't get that from any quick lunch counter.
0: No, I didn't. My mother sent this down to me.
3: Mother. Nobody can cook like Mother, can they?
0: Well, no, I guess they can't.
3: What I wouldn't give to taste some real home cooking.
0: Clarence, you're blowing the beans off my plate.
3: Oh, sorry. Guess I got carried away.
0: Yeah, so did the beans.
3: Well, I'll go back to my cell.
0: Clarence.
3: Huh?
0: Guess you are pretty hungry. Would you like a bite of my lunch?
3: Oh, I couldn't.
0: Go ahead. Here, take this little piece of ham.
3: Well, thanks. Is that good? Say, do you mind if I have a few beans to go with it?
0: Yeah. What?
3: Say, these are good, too.
0: Yep.
3: Your mother sure can cook.
0: Yeah. Well, guess I'll
3: Would
0: have...
3: you mind handing me that piece of cornbread?
0: But
3: the other piece, that one isn't buttered.
0: Excuse me.
3: Oh, gee, this is good. You know, my mother used to cook just like this.
0: Really?
3: Mm-hmm.
0: When did you see your mother last, Clarence?
3: Well, pal, the last time I seen her was a year ago today. On her birthday.
0: Oh? Today's your mother's birthday?
3: Yeah. The 30th of April.
0: This is the 30th of May.
3: Oh, yeah, that's it. May.
0: Does your mother know you're a second-story man?
3: No. She thinks I'm a window cleaner.
0: Mm-hmm.
3: She doesn't know I open them after I clean them.
0: Oh, yeah, I see.
3: Gosh. This'll be the first time in years I ain't been home to see my mother on her birthday.
4: Really?
3: Yeah. I can just see her sitting in a rocking chair, waiting for her boy to come home.
0: You can?
3: Yep. Just sitting there rocking and waiting. Waiting and rocking.
0: Yeah. Clarence?
3: Huh?
0: Where does your mother live?
3: Oh, in a little town not far from here.
0: What's the name of the town?
3: Charleville? That's it. Just a short bus ride. Well, what's the use of dreaming?
0: Clarence, there's a bus for Charleville in 15 minutes. Why don't you take it?
3: You mean that, pal?
0: Sure. I don't want your mother to be disappointed on her birthday. You could be back by 6 o'clock.
3: Sure. Oh, gee, thanks. So long. Say, pal.
0: Yeah, Clarence?
3: Could you loan me $5 for the bus fare? Yeah,
0: but the bus fare is only $1.19.
3: Yeah, but what about my mother's birthday present?
0: Oh, yeah. Well, never thought of that. Here you are.
3: Thanks. I'll see you at 6. So long, pal. Yeah.
0: So long. Well, I certainly hope Clarence has a nice day with his mother. Say, he couldn't have made that story up just so he could run away. Nah, that's silly.

We will return for the second act of our story, Honest Harold, in just a moment. Inflation is our worst enemy here at home, but we can curtail it by producing more goods at no increase in price, by buying only what we need at fair prices. Let's all join in the campaign to preserve American economy by fighting inflation. Be sure to listen for Harold Perry's Honesty Award announcement at the end of tonight's program. And now, back to Harold Perry as Honest Harold, the homemaker.

0: Well, so far, Honest Harold has performed only one official act as temporary town marshal. He has given Clarence, the only prisoner in jail, the day off to spend with his mother in nearby Charleville. Right now, Harold is at the radio station, just finishing his afternoon homemaker program. His good deed has put him in a happy mood, so we find him singing a happy song.
1: Ask me how do I feel? Ask me now that we're cozy and clinging. Well, sir, all I can say is if I were a bell, I'd be ringing. From the moment we kissed tonight, that's the way I've just got to behave. Boy, if I were a lamp, I'd light. Or if I were a banner, I'd wave. Ask me, how do I feel, little me?

0: I said if I were a bell, oh, if I were a bell, I'd go ding dong, ding dong, ding. Well, that's all for today, girls. This is Honest Harold signing off. Ta-ta. See you tomorrow, musicians. And Yasha, watch it on those beats, will you? Ask me, how do I feel? Well, I wonder how Clarence is getting along. Gosh, it makes you feel good to trust somebody. I don't care if Clarence is a second-story man. I know he won't let me down. Why, he's got the most...
1: Oh, Harold! I mean Marshall Hemp.
0: Yeah? What is it, Gloria?
1: Oh, did you hear about the big robbery downtown?
0: Robbery?
1: Yes, a stop signal held up a pedestrian.
0: He had me there for a minute. Where do you get those jokes?
1: My mother.
0: Your mother needs a new writer.
1: Here's another one.
0: Never mind, Gloria. I've got to get back to the jail.
1: Jail? Oh, that reminds me. What's a policeman's favorite cookies?
0: A policeman's favorite cookies? I give up.
1: Cupcakes.
0: Cupcakes. Oh, brother. Goodbye, Gloria.

0: Sure isn't much to do around this jail. Read the Police Gazette 3 times. Kind of lonesome around here without Clarence.
1: Oh, hello, Harry!
0: Oop. Well, hello, Doc.
1: How's the marshal today?
0: Oh, just fine.
1: Oh, okay, Harry. I just heard a wonderful riddle. What's a policeman's favorite cookies?
0: Cupcakes.
1: There's a stool pigeon in this town. Hey, Marshal, how's your prisoner, Clarence?
0: Oh, I gave Clarence a day off.
1: What?
0: Yes. Matter, he said he wanted to visit his mother in Charleville. It's her birthday.
1: Harold, you fell for a story like that?
0: Now, Doc.
1: I bet you never see him again.
0: I'll bet I do. I'd trust him anyplace. Clarence has an honest face.
1: Honest face? Well, I never saw such shifty eyes. He always looks like he's watching a tennis match.
0: Really nothing to worry about, Doc. Clarence said he'd be back at 6 o'clock, and he will be. You just wait.
1: Yeah, we better get out the checkerboard, Harold. Something tells me we're going to have a long wait.
0: Is that so? Listen, Doc, if Clarence isn't back by 6 o'clock, I'll eat every checker on that board.

0: Harry.
1: Yes, Doc?
0: What kind of salad dressing do you want on the checkers?
1: Doc, it's only 6:30. It is kind of dark, though. Maybe Clarence lost his way. I think I'll put a lamp in the window for him.
0: I don't think it's any use, Harold. Looks like Clarence is an old second-story man that just faded away.
1: All right, Doc.
0: You know, this reminds me of that old song. I'm waiting for dips that never come in.

0: Gosh, 8 o'clock, and Clarence isn't here yet.
1: I told you so.
2: All right, Doc.
1: Pete'll be back pretty soon. Hey, what are you going to tell him, Harry?
0: The truth, I guess. One prisoner to guard, and I let him get away. Even gave him bus fare to Charleville, too.
1: You know, Harold, I don't think Clarence even went to Charleville at all.
0: What?
1: He's probably making a window-to-window tour of Melrose Springs.
0: Doc, that's ridiculous. Telephone. Maybe that's Clarence. Hello? Is that you, Clarence?
3: No, this is Flora Bell.
0: Oh?
3: Marshal Hemp, I want you to come over to my house right away.
0: What?
3: Harold, I've been burglarized.
0: Huh?
3: Somebody climbed in the window and stole my diamond ring.
0: Oop. I'll be right there, Flora Bell. And don't worry. I think I know who the criminal is. It's an open and shut window. I mean, Clarence. I mean, Case. Oh, goodbye. I know, Doc.
1: I told you so.
0: Mind the jail, Doc.

0: Isn't this exciting, Marshal? A robbery right here in Melrose Springs and in my house.
1: Yes, Flora Belle. Very exciting.
0: I hope you catch the criminal.
1: Yeah, well, let's get down to business, huh?
0: Mm-hmm.
1: Now, about this stolen property, what was the value of your diamond ring?
0: $1.98.
1: You bought a diamond ring for $1.98?
0: Yes. I got it at J.C. Penney's at their Diamond Jubilee sale. Of course, it wasn't a real diamond.
1: No. Now, you say this fella came in through the window?
0: Well, I think so. The window was open, but I didn't see him. He came in when I wasn't looking.
1: What a sneaky thing for a burglar to do. Was the ring the only thing he took, Flora Belle?
0: Yes. He didn't even touch Aunt Lucinda's silverware.
1: Oh, well, that's good.
0: Harold, listen, I have an idea.
1: Oh?
0: They say criminals always return to the scene of the crime, so why don't you just wait here?
1: Say, he might come back for the silverware at that.
0: Of course. Why don't we just sit down here on the sofa and wait?
1: Now, Flora Belle, the best way to catch this fellow would be to wait outside and surprise him.
0: Oh? You want me to come with you? We can surprise him together.
1: Well, you better stay in the house, Flora Belle. He might smell your perfume. See you later, huh? Let's see. Maybe I can hide on the front porch here. He'll never see me in the dark. Yeah, I'll just move over here real quiet. Oh, my goodness. What a place to dill pickles. Cold. What's that? Oh, porch swing. Might as well sit down and wait. Be comfortable. Oh, Clarence does show up. I'll slip the cups on him before he can say...
0: Peek-a-boo.
1: Oop. Flora Belle, what are you doing out here?
0: I heard you in my pickles.
1: Yep.
0: Besides, it's kind of lonesome waiting in the house all by myself.
1: Oh, my...
0: My, it's so dark out here. Maybe I'd better sit down in the swing by you so you can protect me.
2: Who's going to protect me?
0: There. Isn't this nice?
1: Yeah. Please, Flora Belle, don't forget, I'm here on official business.
0: Harold, You know what I'm going to do? I'm going to tickle your ear.
1: Now, Flora Belle.
0: Well, Harold, your ear has 5 points.
1: That's my badge.
0: Oh, I thought it felt a little cold. Harold, isn't this the...
1: Flora Belle.
0: What?
1: Listen. Somebody sneaking up to the house. Must be Clarence.
0: Oh, yes.
1: Must be coming back for the silverware set.
0: Oh, he's going to be awful disappointed. Aunt Lucinda lost 2 butter knives. Now, listen. He's coming up on the porch steps.
1: You stay right here, Flora Belle. I'll sneak up and slip the cuffs on
0: him. Yes.
1: There he is, looking in the window. You won't get away from me this time, Clarence. Gotcha, Clarence. You walked right into my trap. Well, what do you got to say?
3: Hello, Harold.
1: Doc, what are you doing here?
3: Well, I got lonesome waiting at the jail, so I brought the checkerboard over here. Mm-hmm. It's your move, Harold.
1: It sure is. I'm moving back to jail.
3: Well, what'll I do?
1: Oh, stick your head in the pickle tub.

0: Almost midnight. What am I going to tell Pete? Certainly let him down. Probably lose his job over this. Gus, sure lonesome here at the jail all by myself. Yeah, just like the old saying, takes a heap of prisoners to make a jail a jail. Is that you, Clarence?
1: Howdy, Harold.
2: Hello, Pete.
1: Harold, it was mighty nice of you to put that light in the window for me.
2: Well,
1: I didn't know you cared, boy.
3: You know, Harold, being away sure made me appreciate this job. I don't know what I'd do if I lost it.
2: Zeef.
3: Yes, sir, I was really homesick.
0: I'm just sick.
2: Pete, there's something I got to tell you. Old friend, Clarence isn't in his cell.
3: Why, I know that boy. He's right outside.
2: Huh?
3: Yeah, he's parking my car. I ran into him down at the bus station.
2: Bus station?
3: Yeah, he said he'd come down there to meet me. Wasn't that nice of him?
0: Oh, very nice.
3: Guess he forgot I was coming from Charleville, though. When I got in, he was just getting on a bus for California.
0: Yep.
3: He sure is absent-minded.
0: Oh, yeah.
3: Well, excuse me, Harold. I want to turn down Clarence's sheets for him.
0: Yep.
3: Getting on a bus for California. Ain't that a doozy?
0: Yeah. Well, there goes that limp head turning down a sheet. He's a bigger boob than I am. Wait till I see
3: him. Hi, pal.
0: Well, welcome home, Clarence.
3: Thanks.
0: Too bad you didn't get your trip to Hollywood.
3: Oh, yeah. Yeah. Funny about me getting on that wrong bus, huh?
0: Yeah. Did you have a good time at your mother's birthday party?
3: I sure did. Thanks a lot, pal. Good night.
0: Yeah, good night. Sleep well. Who does he think he's kidding? Mother's birthday party. I bet he wasn't within 20 miles of Charleville. Hello?
4: Hello. Is this Mr. Hemp?
0: Yes. Who's this?
4: This is Clarence's mother over in Charleville.
0: Huh?
4: I just wanted to thank you for letting Clarence come to see me today.
0: Well,
4: This was one of the happiest birthdays I ever had.
0: Well, I'm awfully glad.
4: Thanks again, pal.
0: Yep.
4: Good night.
0: Good night, pal. Ask me, how do I feel? I don't know.

0: now, once again, here is Harold Perry.
1: Thank you, Bob. Before we award our weekly Honesty Award to some deserving youngster, please allow me to thank all you kind folks out there for your interest in our project and for the avalanche of mail that's completely snowed in our committee, which includes screen actor Kirk Douglas, Eugene Biscaloose, Sheriff of Los Angeles County, and little old me. Our selection this week is Richard Harrison of 8 Semmes Avenue, Mobile, Alabama. Thanks. We received a great many letters recommending Richard Harrison. The first one from Mr. E.J. Millett of 557 Fulton Road, Mobile. Thank you, Mr. Millett, and all you other kind folks from Mobile. Richard Harrison, age 15, is a newspaper carrier boy for the Mobile Press Register. Very recently on a Wednesday, one of our broadcast days, while Richard was on his newspaper route, he spotted a wallet lying on the sidewalk at the corner of Monroe and Stocking Streets. He picked it up and discovered it contained $166. Now, that's probably 3 months' salary to little Richard, who's a very hard-working boy. However, he identified the owner from papers in the wallet and promptly returned the wallet to its owner, who rewarded him with $15 in cash. Congratulations, Richard Harrison. I hereby dub you Honest Richard and award you a Whitnour watch, that distinguished member of the Longines Whitnour family of dependable watches.
2: Harold.
1: Yes, Gloria?
2: This is your third award.
1: Right.
2: And they've all been boys so far.
1: Mm-hmm.
2: Aren't girls honest, Harold?
1: Yeah. Read that again, will you, Gloria?
2: I said, aren't girls honest, comma, Harold?
1: Oh, yeah. Oh, sure. But so far, the boys predominate. So keep your nominations coming, folks, especially on girls. Send them to me, not the girls, the nominations. Who wrote this? Oh, yeah. Send your nominations to me, Harold Perry, Columbia Broadcasting System, Hollywood 28, California. Harold Perry, Columbia Broadcasting System, Hollywood 28, California. Goodbye, folks.
0: You have just heard the Harold Perry Show, Honest Harold. The supporting players tonight included Jane Morgan, Carly Bayer, Shirley Mitchell, Wally Mayer, Stuffy Singer, Gwen Delano, and featured Gloria Holliday as Gloria and Joseph Kearns as old Doc Yak Yak. Norman McDonald directed, and the music was composed and conducted by Jack Meekin.
3: Pretty too, wasn't it?
0: Honest Harold, created by Harold Perry, was written by Gene Stone, Jack Robinson, and Dick Powell.
3: Oh.
0: Just about a half hour from now, most of these same CBS stations will bring you exclusively the world's heavyweight championship fight between Ezard Charles, who will be defending his title, and challenger Joey Maxim, who holds the world's light heavyweight crown. Meanwhile, there'll be music and fun in another great Bing Crosby show. Stay tuned now for Bing Crosby, who follows immediately on most of these same stations. Bob Lamond speaking. It's the CBS where you meet Mr. Keene, tracer of lost persons, every Thursday night. The Columbia Broadcasting System.

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1: Now hear this. Sweepers, man your brooms. Clean sweep down, fore and aft, dump all trash cans. Wipe off all ladders.
3: The first thing you learn in the Navy is this. If it's loose, pick it up. If it's bolted down, paint it. If it moves, salute it. Try to remember that, and you've got a chance to become a sailor. Now, in the Navy, you like to know a little something about the guy you're shipped in with, so I'll give you a few facts about myself. About 30-odd years ago, I left my old man's farm in New Mexico because it didn't rot, it didn't roll, and there wasn't any salt in the water. I hitchhiked my way to the coast, raised my right hand, and before I knew it, I was wearing a black neckerchief, a white hat, and a pair of bell-bottom trousers that fit me closer than the day I was born. Well, during that

0: hand, and before I knew it, I was wearing a black neckerchief, a white hat, and a pair of bell-bottom trousers that fit me closer than the day I was born. Well, during that time, I've sailed in everything that floats and had more than my share shot out from under me. I managed to collect enough hash marks and enough stripes to make me a chief bosun's mate. My name? Well, according to my ID card, I'm Scott Peter D., BMC. Like I said, I've shipped in everything. A couple of years ago, I think it was May of 48, I was on a recommissioned tin can, a 1,650-ton destroyer on a shakedown cruise. We were plowing through a heavy sea, and the captain was doing his best to take the ship apart, piece by piece.
1: You know something? I bet the old man sits on his ditty box just waiting until I get a chance to hit my bunk, and then he calls all the braid together and he says, Men, it has just come to my attention that Steele is trying to get some sleep. Let's have gunnery practice.
2: And the whole Navy's against you, ain't it, Steele?
1: I ask you for a comment, Malone.
2: If you ever open your yap without complaining, I'm going to be so surprised I'll probably join the Marine.
1: Well, if you need a character reference, just ask me.
3: Hey, how long are they going to keep it up, Malone?
1: Now, what's wrong, kid? The boom boom make you nervous?
3: No, of course not.
1: What you peacetime sailors need is a little of the stuff we got in the Coral Sea.
3: Oh, now, I was just asking how you're going to learn if you don't ask.
1: Yeah, the air was so full of shells, you can walk on them. And those Jap torpedo bombers were trying to use our bridge for a landing field.
2: I thought you wanted to sleep, Steele.
1: You think this ship is bouncing now? Malone, kid's getting seasick. Jamie. Oh, what a name for a sailor.
2: All right, get off his back.
1: Hey, we were rocking and rolling. Rocking and rolling. Pitching and tossing and tossing and pitching.
2: Oh.
1: Ooh, what a sailor. He's getting green already.
3: Oh, I'm not complaining. Hey, Malone.
2: Hmm?
3: Were you a striker during the war?
2: Yeah. Only we just didn't strike for a rating. We were striking the sea tomorrow.
1: Now, if that don't sound like the hero of the Coral Sea. Go on, get him to tell you about the Lex kid. The Navy gave him a medal.
3: Oh, were you really there, Malone?
2: Hey, they must have knocked down a couple of seagulls. They stopped the gun.
4: Now maybe I can get some sleep.
3: You know, I was only about 11 years old. I remember reading in all the papers about the battle. It must have really been something.
2: It's part of a war, kid. War ain't something. It's a great big nothing.
1: Hey, can't you see? Just dying to hear about your medal, Malone. Me too. I just love to hear how you guys won the war for
5: now, us. Now, Seaman Forrest Apprentice, report to the bosun's mate of the watch.
1: Uh-oh. Well, that's you, Striker. If you want to be an admiral, you better get hopping.
3: Well, I'm going.
2: Look, what have you got against the kid, Steele? He doing something to you?
1: Just having some laughs. Besides, how can you tell if these peacetime punks can take it? I'd like to know the guy next to me isn't going to fold up if it gets hot. Gives me confidence.
2: Look, you got something against peacetime? Because if you have, we can start our own little war.
0: The Atlantic was cutting up, and sailors get jumpy when the Atlantic cuts up. If you're riding a destroyer at the time, it's something like sitting a barn door in the middle of a tornado. She goes down, forward, up, aft, and tries to break her own back. With luck, she'll keep out most of the wind and some of the water. It's tough enough when you're on a ship that's been tested three ways to the middle. But when you're on a shakedown cruise aboard a lady that the captain is trying to prove is seaworthy, everything takes a beating, including the men. So the scuttlebutt starts rolling.
6: It's the truth, Malone. I got it straight from a guy in the engine room.
2: What do those guys know?
6: We get 10 days leave when we get in. 10 whole days. I could cover half the East Coast in 10 days.
1: Smitty, you've been in the Navy long enough not to go for that scuttlebutt. 10 days. What do you think you're in, the Army?
6: Okay, wise guy. So you know everything. Only I'm telling you we get 10 days.
0: Where's that striker I sent for that gasket rubber?
1: Ask Malone, Boats. He's the kid's nursemaid.
0: In 10 minutes and the exec is blowing his top. What kind of guys are they letting in the Navy these days?
3: Oh, Chief, they told me you were down here.
0: Well, Forrest, it was nice of you to inquire. Well,
3: I couldn't find that gasket rubber. I looked, but there wasn't any.
0: And just where did you look? In the captain's quarters?
3: No, in the engineer's storeroom. The guy on watch at the ice machine, he couldn't find any either.
0: I saw it loaded myself, so it's there. Malone,
2: huh?
0: Take this genius by the hand and show him.

0: There it is.
1: Yeah, come on, kid. If boat says it's there, it's there.
2: Well, yeah,
1: you'll
2: but
1: get used to it. So the rest of us don't get bored. The black gang plays hide and seek with the equipment.
3: I tell you, Malone, it ain't there.
0: Whose sack is this?
1: Yeah? Kowalski.
0: Kowalski. 6 years in the Navy and he still doesn't know how to make up a bunk. He can take a diesel apart in 40 seconds and he can't make a bunk. I'm going to tell him once more. Just once more.
1: What the? Hey, what was that?
4: All right, all right.
5: When General Quarters sounds, well, it's sort of like dropping a handful of marbles in a mixmaster. It's a mad scramble that straightens itself out in about 18 seconds. An explosion on a fighting ship can mean a lot of things, and every one of them means trouble. If you've been through a shooting war, every scare you remember comes back and kicks you right in the middle of the stomach. And if you haven't been through the real thing, you get twice as scared. Everybody gets eaten up a little, except maybe the guy who gets paid not to. The captain.
6: All right, mister, let's have it. You've given me the general situation, now I want details.
7: There's a fire in the forward handling room. I think a shell was left in the ammunition.
6: Never mind what you think, Lieutenant. I want to know how bad off we are.
7: Well, the fire is sealed off in the handling room. It's burning hotter than the inside of hell, right over the magazine. The sprinkling system is ruptured.
6: How long will it take to burn through the metal?
7: We're safe for a few hours, maybe four.
6: Can your crew put it out, Chief?
0: We can get to it. You see, the explosion sprung the hatch. The hatchway is solid flame. We'll try.
6: Chief, I'm 6 hours from port. You've got to do better than try.
7: If the fire breaks through the hatch and gets at that ammo...
6: We'll go up like a Roman candle. What about the three men in the storeroom?
0: We can't get at them. There's only one way out, and it's on the other side of the fire. Besides, the explosion was right against their hatch. It must be sprung.
6: Have your crew keep working on that fire, but don't let it spread.
0: Aye, aye, sir.
6: Lieutenant, you stand by while I contact base. Daniel Salt. Daniel Salt, this is Bulldog. Message for you. Over.
8: Bulldog, this is Daniel Salt. Send your message. Over.
6: This is the captain. We've got a fire in the forward handling room. I repeat, forward handling room.
8: Is it under control? Do you need help?
6: The fire is sitting right atop the magazine, and there's enough powder there to spread us clear across the Atlantic. We're 6 hours from the beach. Best estimate of control is 4 hours.
8: What is your position, course, and speed?
6: 4005, 72.44 west, course 335, speed 10.
8: We'll dispatch fire trucks to intercept you.
6: Seas are too heavy to get close aboard. I'm going to have to run toward port for calmer water.
8: We'll alert firefighting gear afloat and ashore.
6: If I have to abandon, I'll drop the hook outside the shipping lane. Stand by.
8: Are there any casualties, sir?
6: I don't know. We can't get close enough to tell.

0: I wish we could keep the smoke out.
1: We're lucky to be able to keep the fire out. How you doing, Danny?
2: Okay, I guess. How's it look?
1: I wouldn't take the odds. We're locked in tight. It's getting hotter every minute.
2: I'm thirsty.
1: Yeah, me too. Only if I had any water, I'd save it to fight the fire. Just try and take it easy, huh?
2: You know something? Can't see anything, Malone. Honestly, I can't see anything.
1: All right, take it easy, sailor.
2: But I can't see. Why don't they do something? Why don't they...
1: He's out again.
3: Look, we got two flashlights going. You think maybe he's blind?
1: How would I know? I'm no doctor.
3: Well, I was only asking, Malone.
1: All right. I'm sorry, kid. Now, he'll be all right. He's got a hole in his head where he hit the bulkhead, but at least we stopped the bleeding. How's your arm?
3: I don't know. I can't feel anything.
1: Never thought it could get so hot. I bet it's 120.
3: The fire's right over the magazine, isn't it, Malone?
1: Yeah.
3: If it gets close, they'll abandon ship, won't they?
1: No, of course not. Whatever gave you that idea? Now, if we had cards, we could play some blackjack.
3: If they abandon ship, they
1: just... Danny, the kid thinks they're going to abandon ship and leave us fry. Imagine that.
3: No. He's still out.
1: Well, if he wasn't... How old are you, kid?
3: 18. At least I will be in 2 months.
1: Well, don't cash in your chips. Because we're going to get out of this yet.
3: You know, we've been here 2 hours. And it don't even sound like they're trying to put it out. I can't hear anything. They might have jumped over already. Malone, supposing they've already abandoned. What if they left us already? I want out.
1: Take it easy, kid. It's going to get a lot worse before it gets better.

0: Any emergency can be properly met if the people who must meet it are properly trained. You know, that's where the training that our Navy gives to each and every Blue Jacket comes in handy. Navy training prepares for just about every situation that can be foreseen, whether it happens to a Blue Jacket, a ship, or a fleet. And then preparations are made and the proper instructions given, so that when the event does occur, all hands are ready and know exactly what to do. But that's just one of the reasons why our Navy men take such great pride in their service. There are several others, such as travel, adventure, trade training, and the greatest of them all, service to our country. So if you're between the ages of 17 and 31, and the type of young man who won't settle for less than the best, why not visit your local Navy recruiting station and find out if you can meet the requirements for membership in the greatest Navy in the world.
1: Everything went against us. The sea was slapping us around, and for every foot we went forward, we seemed to slip back too. The fire was eating our hearts out. For every inch we gained, the flames ate two more. We played every inch of hose we had, and the fire asked for more. The captain cussed, the men cussed, and the hot box that was sitting atop 100 tons of powder was beginning to melt the bulkhead.
2: Tell you, folks, I can't get any closer. I'm cooked on both sides already.
1: Keep that hose working. We either drown that fire, or there won't be enough left of us to serve.
3: Hey, Chief, if I get any closer, this hose is going to melt in my hands.
2: How much longer, boats? I can hear that ammunition starting to crackle. Come on, how much longer?
1: How should I know?
2: We're not going to make it, are we, boats? We're going to blow straight up while the captain plays alongside.
1: What makes you so sure the odds are against us? You bucking your 3 white stripes against his 3 gold ones? You think maybe he's been landlocked the past 14 years?
2: Yeah, I was on a ship that went up. 300 guys and only 4 of us made it.
3: Maybe you want to abandon and leave them guys burn, huh? Is that what you want, you yellow...
1: Shut up!
2: No, I don't want them to burn. There's over 300 guys on this frying pan. We don't even know if those 3 down there are alive.
1: Keep playing that war.
2: I'm doing it.
4: Chance Baldwin's mate report the bridge.
2: Let us know, will you, boats? Come back and let us know.
5: If you was caught, you wouldn't be so quick to abandon.
2: I didn't say that.
5: Where's that relief? In a smoke steel. I can't see anymore. I can't keep my eyes open.
2: All right, slide back, will you? I'll work both hoses. Send someone up here, will you? I might get lonesome.
6: You making any headway, boats?
1: Not much, Captain.
7: We've kept it from spreading, Captain, but the bulkhead's beginning to swell. We still can't get close enough to open the hatch to the handling room.
6: Well, how do you expect to put the fire out if you can't get to the guts of it?
1: The hatchway is full of smoke. The hatch itself is white hot.
6: Then it's worse over the magazine. I'm still 4 hours out of port. Miller, I want to volunteer to blow that hatch off with a TNT demolition block. We can spring it wide open, we can get to the fire.
7: Too heavy a charge will spring both hatches. If that happens, we're opening up for the fire to reach the ammo.
1: And even if we only open one, we might not be able to control the fire. The draft will make it spread.
6: I know it's a gamble, but we've got to take it. I've got a time limit of 1 hour. It'll take you at least 30 minutes to get close enough to set the charge. Now, if, and it's a big if the outer hatch is blown open, how long before you can put out the fire?
7: An hour.
6: 30 minutes is all you'll have.
7: Chief?
1: Yes, sir. 30 minutes.
7: The men in the storeroom, can you contact them, Captain?
6: No. They might all be dead, but they might not be. And unless I have to abandon, nobody packs.
1: That's a decision I never want to make. 3 men who might be corpses against 300 who are sure to be if you make one wrong guess. The captain was running the show, and he knew what he was doing, only quite a few men aboard had their doubts. Tossing a stick of dynamite against a hatch that was only 40 feet from a magazine was a long shot. Only, he was the captain, and it wasn't my job to figure the odds. All I had to do was ask for a volunteer.
2: You're nuts, boats. I don't care what anybody says. You're nuts.
1: Just so all you men will know what you're volunteering for, I'll outline the plan. The volunteer walks down the hatchway, gets to the hatch which leads to the loading room, puts a demolition block against the hatch, then returns to his post. Any questions?
8: Yeah. What gives you the idea it can be done?
1: In case the volunteer is overcome by smoke, he is to drop to the deck, grab the dynamite to his middle, and pray. Does that answer your question?
9: Boats, I just spent 12 minutes down there. You can't get within 10 feet of that hatch.
1: Well, someone's going to try.
2: The captain tell you what's going to happen if his little plan doesn't work? No? All right, I'll tell you. First of all, the fire spreads throughout the ship. But before that can happen, the TNT not only blows open your precious hatch, it also blows open the magazine.
5: He's right, Chief. Even if the stuff gets planted, we lose.
9: Boats, I got a pal locked in that storeroom. If he's still alive. Danny's a sailor. We shipped together during the war. I don't think he'd want us to take the chance.
1: I'm not asking for an opinion. I'm asking for a volunteer. Now, I want to make one thing plain before I ask. There will be no disgrace to those who refuse because, frankly, you've got only one chance in 10.
2: One chance? I make it 1 in 1,000.
1: Okay, Steele, so it's 1 in 1,000. I want a volunteer. You guys tongue-tied, I said I wanted a volunteer.
2: I remember once I was at a race track.
1: I told the captain I get plenty of volunteers out of my deck apes.
2: Now, this was the first time I ever was at a racetrack. And would you believe it, Boats? In the first race, I picked 1,000 to 1 shot.
10: How long have we been here, Malone?
11: Too long.
8: Malone.
11: Yeah?
8: Got a cigarette. Dying for a cigarette.
11: No, no, we're all out. Besides, they're liable to make your throat dry.
8: You kidding? So dry now, I can hardly breathe.
10: Look, I got blisters all over me. Big blisters.
11: Yeah.
8: So hard to breathe, Malone. We can only get some air. Why don't you turn the light on? I can't see with the light out. Please, Malone, please turn the light on. My mother always let me sleep with the light on. Always.
11: Sure. There. How's that better?
8: Thanks, Malone. Now I can sleep.
10: Is he out again?
11: Yeah.
10: If he only wouldn't keep asking to turn the lights on. Why don't you tell him there aren't any lights? Why don't you tell him both flashlights are gone dead?
11: Because he wants to believe they're on. Because he's in so much pain, he wants to believe it's happening to someone else. Because they got to get us out of here sooner, we'll never feel anything ever again.
10: You know, I used to live on a farm, and we had a creek running right through it. And you could drink from it and swim in it.
11: How big a farm?
10: Huh?
11: I said, how big a farm?
10: Oh, 200 acres. Why?
11: Oh, I just wondered. You know something? I've never been on a farm. Would you believe that?
10: So hot and smoky. My eyes burn like hot coals and the blisters hurt.
8: Mom, it's still nighttime.
11: Go to sleep, Danny.
8: I never can remember such a long night. My head hurts. Hurts so much.
11: Now go to sleep, Danny.
8: You will wake me up on this morning. Promise.
11: Oh. Yeah, I promise. At least when he's out, he doesn't feel anything.
10: You got a girl, Malone.
11: Sure, everybody in the Navy has a girl. Some guys even got two.
10: They gotta get us out, Malone. They got to.
11: They will, they will. I promise you, kid, they'll get us out.
10: They got to. I'm not even 18.
11: Oh, you'll hit 80.
10: I ain't even kissed a girl.
1: We fought that fire like our lives depended on it. And they did. The hatchway leading to the handling room was hotter than the inside of a boiler, but we battled it. Well, finally we got our foothold and figured we could hold that long enough to give Steele a chance to make the few feet to the hatch and plant his dynamite.
2: Ah, you could be cooked alive in one of these asbestos suits. Boats, I'd rather...
1: You'll wear it. Remember, Steele, you've got 8 seconds to make your way through, shove this against the hatch, and get clear.
2: 8 seconds.
1: We'll play the hoses all around you until you turn for home.
2: Yeah.
1: Smitty and I'll be the only ones on the hoses after 4 seconds. We'll make for the fire hatch and slam it behind you.
5: So don't stop for tea.
2: Let's go.
12: You all set, Steele?
2: Yes, sir.
12: Good luck.
2: Thanks, Captain.
1: All I'll take over, Paul.
9: My pleasure.
1: Clear out. We need plenty of room.
3: Good luck, Steele.
2: You don't want it going, folks.
1: Sure.
2: So long. Don't forget the right.
3: You did it, Buster. You did it.
2: Well, folks, how long did it take me?
1: 7 seconds.
2: Well, what do you know? A new world's record.

0: The magazine, Malone, it's starting to go.
1: Magazine all goes at once, kid. You'll never hear it.
0: But I heard something. I know I did.
1: Go ahead and guess. We haven't anything else to do.
0: Then if it isn't the magazine, they haven't abandoned ship. That means they're still trying.
1: Still hear the engines, can't you? If they go, it's time to pray.
0: Then we still got a chance.
1: We've got a chance.
2: Malone, you still here?
1: I didn't know you were awake, Denny.
2: I wasn't sleeping, honest, I wasn't. How much longer you think the air will hold out?
1: Oh, years.
2: Truth, Malone, I want the truth.
1: I hope we don't talk 20 minutes. You can tell from the way the smoke's sitting. Heat must have sealed off the hole in the top hatch. Yeah, we've got is all we're gonna get.
0: Well, supposing we talk. I'd rather talk, Malone.
1: Okay. Won't make much more difference. Go ahead, talk.
0: Well, I haven't got anything to say.
2: Strike a match, will you, Malone?
1: Haven't got one.
2: I have.
1: Here. Where's your hand?
2: Right on your shoulder. Take it.
0: If only the flashlight hadn't gone out. It was better with a flashlight.
1: Well?
2: You can put it out. I can see it.
1: You're not kidding.
2: That ain't my idea of how to make jokes, Mac.
1: Hey, you hear that, kid? He can see. Now, do you believe me that everything will be all right?
0: I'm cold.
1: Must be 150 in here.
0: 20 minutes isn't long enough.
1: You scared, kid?
0: No. No, of course I'm not scared. Who said I was scared?
1: I'm scared. I've been scared since we got locked in here.
0: Honest?
2: Any guy says he ain't scared's lying. Right, Malone?
1: Right.
0: Oh, you're just trying to keep me from cracking up. Well, I ain't gonna crack. I ain't.
2: Nobody cracks, kid. When you go, you smash. Right, Malone?
1: I wouldn't know.
2: Don't believe him, kid. He knows.
0: Well, I ain't gonna smash either. Am I, Malone?
1: No.
2: Malone says we get out. We get out. Because if anybody knows, he does.
1: Look, you're wasting the oxygen, Danny.
2: Ever read about the Lexington kid?
0: Oh, sure. We lost her during the last war.
2: That's right. One of the bombs blew Malone and another guy right into the water. The other guy was hurt bad. Malone held his head above water for almost 18 hours.
1: Oh, listen.
0: Malone, it's water. It's water pouring against the bulkhead. We're going to get out. You said we'd get out and we're going to.
1: Hey, you talk too much. You know, even for a kid, you talk too much.
3: We loaded the handling room with water, cut a hole through the deck and poured a few thousand gallons into the magazine just to make sure she wouldn't kick up at the last minute. A couple of acetylene torches went to work again, and in a matter of minutes we cut into the storeroom and picked up three well-done sailors. In about 3 hours and 20 minutes, we transferred them into an ambulance and sent them to the base hospital.
4: Well, if ever three guys had it easy, you sure take the cake. I think you're goofing off. How long you figure to spend in this hospital?
2: As long as the nurses hold out.
0: Hey, Steele, is what Chief tells us the truth? Did you really fix it so they could get to us?
4: Yeah. Hey, I saw the food they give you. I told them to put you back on beans before you get soft.
1: I hear the Navy gave you a medal, Steele.
4: And so what?
1: Nothing. I just hear they gave you a medal.
4: I told you anybody could get them. Well, I got to shove off. See you around.
0: I just don't figure him, Malone. He didn't even know Danny. He didn't like me. He always fought with you. I just don't get it. Why him?
1: Oh, it's a long story.
0: Boy, I never figured that sailor to help anybody. Especially you.
1: Well, we've been shipmates a long time. We were both on the Lexington.
0: Oh.
1: Maybe he figured he owed me a favor.
0: A favor?
1: Yeah. I taught him how to swim. It took me almost 18 hours.
3: funny how an incident like a shipboard fire will stay with you. Maybe because it only happens once in a million years. Or maybe because you saw the look on the face of the sailor who forgot to put that last shell back in the magazine. It taught a lot of sailors not to break rules and not to forget anything. And it taught a lot of them to be shipmates. In the Navy, that means something, even though you don't talk about it. Even if you ride the shirt off each other. You even feel that way about a boot because you know he's wearing the uniform that stands for the same thing you stand for. You know, the way you feel about a shipmate is a little like the way most folks feel about each other at Christmas time.

The National Broadcasting Company, in cooperation with the United States Navy Recruiting Service, has brought you the first in a series of dramatic incidents based on the personal experiences of the men and women of the United States Navy. In today's story, Boats was Arnold Robertson, and the cast included Jay Meredith, Larry Haynes, Chuck Webster, Billy Redfield, Bill Quinn, Jackson Beck, and Gilbert Mack.

0: The program was written and directed by David Harmon and produced by Chick Vincent and Cy Levine. 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

A fiery horse with the speed of light, a cloud of dust, and a hearty, "Hi-yo, Silver, the Lone Ranger!"

0: The phantom figure of the plains takes us back through the years in fancy to the wild and untamed west of old. We thrill to another of his exciting adventures. Here he comes astride the great horse Silver. The Lone Ranger rides again.
1: Come on, Silver! That's it, old fellow! There's a dangerous trail ahead, but we must hurry! Hi-yo, Silver!
0: Hurry! In the history of the Southwest during the time of the Lone Ranger, there are records of few outlaws as cruel as the Apache Kid. He was raised by white people after the murder of his father. As a result, he had the education of an average white man, though himself a full-blooded Indian. His career of crime began with the killing of the man who had caused his father's death. From that point on, his crimes were countless. More than a score of lawmen sent to capture him were murdered by his blazing guns. He was shrewd, completely savage, and absolutely without fear of the law.
1: It shows you. And no lawn sonora to get me. Me, Apache Kid.

0: At the time our story opens, we see the Lone Ranger and his faithful Indian companion Tonto in a small camp near a spring. They are kneeling beside the unconscious figure of a badly wounded man. The masked man speaks.
1: There's little hope for him, Tonto.
2: Not right. Wound plenty bad.
1: If he'd only regain consciousness long enough to tell us who shot him. And tell us who he is.
2: Him lawman.
1: I know that, Kemosabe. The bullet that struck him went right through his deputy sheriff's badge.
2: We here long time now. Him not open eyes.
1: 2 days, Tonto.
2: Not right.
1: He's been unconscious all the time. I don't understand.
2: What that?
1: The clothes this man is wearing cost a lot of money. A lot more than the deputy sheriff can afford.
2: Not right.
1: And he's old. A man his age wearing clothes of this sort and wearing the badge of a deputy sheriff called for some explanation.
3: Oh.
1: Listen to him. Isn't there something we can do?
2: Tonto do all Indian know.
3: I missed.
1: Tonto, he's speaking.
3: I missed my chance.
1: Take it easy, friend. We're doing the best we can to help you.
3: You're a friend?
1: Yes. Who shot you and left you here like this?
3: I'm Tom Reynolds. Do you know the name?
1: Tom Reynolds?
3: You go. Go see Sheriff. Sheriff Burns.
1: Sheriff Burns of Callaway County?
3: Right. He'll know. Just tell him Tom Reynolds missed his chance.
1: Tell me who shot you.
3: The kid. The Apache kid. I missed my chance.
1: Tonto.
2: Wait.
1: Gone?
2: Not right. Now we take him home.
1: Not just yet. I'm going to call on the sheriff. I want to find out about Tom Reynolds. Here, Silver. Wait for me, Kemosabe.
4: Yep.
1: While I'm gone, I'm also going to find out about the Apache kid. Come on, Silver.

0: At the county seat, Sheriff Burns had been worried by the absence of his deputy, Tom Reynolds. We see the sheriff in his office, speaking about the matter to another deputy.
1: And you still ain't found no track of Reynolds, huh, Sam?
2: Nary a sign of him, Sheriff Burns. It beats me how he could just drop clear out of sight like he's done.
1: He was getting too old to be a deputy. But, Dad ratted, what's a man in my position to do with a critter like old Tom?
2: Too bad you ain't more deputies like me.
1: You? Huh. I don't say... What time?
3: You too.
2: What for the last? Two guns.
3: A gun to cover each of you.
1: All right, stranger. Seeing as you aim to stick your neck in a noose by busting in here masked and throwing guns on us, have your say. But consider yourself under arrest.
3: I'm here, Sheriff Burns, for information.
1: Well?
3: Did you have a deputy named Tom Reynolds?
1: Yeah.
2: What do you know about him?
1: You say, did I have a deputy? I still got one named Tom Reynolds. He's out...
3: Tom Reynolds met the Apache Kid.
1: What?
2: The Apache Kid?
1: That dirty polecat.
3: Need I tell you any more?
1: Answer me just one question. Is the Apache Kid alive?
3: As far as I know, he is.
1: That means that old Tom ain't.
3: He lived for several days after the Apache Kid shot him.
1: Where's he at now?
3: 20 miles from here, in an arroyo. My friend and I stayed with him, but there wasn't a chance for him to pull through.
2: One more mark again, the kid. Sheriff, if ever I get the chance to line my gun sights on that redskin, I swear he won't be standing no trial by law.
1: Stranger, who are you anyhow?
3: That's unimportant. The important thing, Sheriff, is to get the Apache Kid.
1: That's what poor old Tom gave up his life doing.
3: Poor? You mean...
1: Oh, he had a plenty of cash. In fact, he was about the richest man that lived in these parts.
3: But he was still a deputy, despite his age.
1: Yeah. You see, 5 years ago, the Apache Kid got old Tom's son.
3: He did?
1: Yeah. Then Tom vowed that he'd get the kid and fetch him in alive to stand trial. He didn't want to shoot him. He wanted him alive so as he could let him know that the shooting of Dave Reynolds was what led to his downfall.
2: Gosh, I'll never forget old Tom vowing over his boy's dead body that he'd get the kid or die a trying.
1: Yeah, and the Apache Kid never knowed it was Dave Reynolds that he drilled at the mesa that time. That's the main thing old Tom hoped for.
2: I'll never forget how he'd practiced the things he wanted to tell the Apache Kid when he finally brought him in. I can see him now, standing right there in that corner, Sheriff. Remember?
1: Yep.
2: Telling us how he aimed to say, when you shot my boy, you started me on your trail. And it's that lad's murder that'll put the noose around your neck. Poor old Tom.
3: Did the Apache Kid know Tom Reynolds was wealthy?
1: Can't say what he knowed.
3: Did he know Tom Reynolds was out to avenge his son?
1: Don't know that. The kid just kills for the sake of killing. If he seen a lawman's badge, he'd shoot and let it go at that.
3: Did Tom Reynolds have any family?
1: Nope, he just lived alone. Big house down the road a piece.
2: All kinds of cash, too.
1: But doggone who the Sam Hill are you to come in here and get us to talk like this. Sam, you forget he's holding guns on us.
2: Well, doggone...
1: You're under arrest.
3: Very well, Burns. If you want to put me under arrest, you can do so. But first, you're going to listen to my plan.
1: I am, huh?
3: Have you any means of getting the Apache Kid?
1: Well...
2: We're always on the lookout for him.
1: Mister, tain't often a man wins my confidence. But there's something about
3: in
1: you...
3: In spite of the mask?
1: Yes, Dad read it in spite of the mask.
3: Then listen to my plan.
1: We'll talk.
3: In the first place, Tom Reynolds is not dead.
2: What?
1: You said that...
3: Only four men know the truth. The Apache Kid left him alive.
1: Yeah.
3: Tonto.
2: Tonto? Who's he?
3: An Indian friend of mine. Tonto and I know the truth, and now you two men. But no one else will know.
1: Well, I don't savvy.
3: You will. Listen to what I'm going to suggest.
0: The Lone Ranger explained his plan while Sheriff Burns and his deputy listened. Then when he'd finished, the masked man mounted Silver and returned to the place where he'd left Tonto.
4: Tonto! Oh, there, Silver! Oh, boy! You come back plenty fast.
3: There's a lot to be done, Tonto.
4: You see, Sheriff?
3: Yes. I learned a lot about Tom Reynolds and the Apache Kid.
4: Me look round here.
3: Yes?
4: Fine trail.
3: A trail?
4: Apache Kid trail.
3: But it's days old now. You think you can follow it?
4: Maybe. Tonto, try.
3: You can, Tonto. It'll make my plan a lot easier.
4: Tonto, try. Follow trail.
3: We've got to find the Apache Kid. Tom Reynolds was the richest man in the county. When the Apache Kid left him, he was alive. The kid would know he's dead unless he stayed close to us.
4: Him not close. Me follow trail long way. Then come back here. wait for you.
3: I found out where Tom Reynolds lived, Tonto, and discussed a plan with Sheriff Burns. He's willing to try that plan.
4: Not good.
3: I'm going to take the badge off the deputy.
4: Bullet hole in badge?
3: Yes, but I can use it just the same.
4: What you want Tonto do?
3: First of all, follow that trail and find the Apache kid.
4: Then fetch kid in?
3: No, he won't come in alive, Tonto. He's got to come in of his own accord, or...
4: What you say?
3: Or send for me. I'm going to take the place of Tom Reynolds. I'm going to live in town, in his house, and wear his clothes, and make myself look as much like him as possible. I'm going to offer a big reward in his name.
4: Who pay reward?
3: No one, Kemosabe. Because we are the ones who will get the Apache kid, and we don't accept rewards. Now, the first thing is for you to follow the trail, locate the Apache kid, and after you've found him, tell him this.
5: Hey, Sam, I want to speak to you.
2: Well, what's rankling in your mind?
5: What's come over Tom Reynolds since he got back?
2: What makes you think anything has?
5: Can't get to see him. Can't talk to him or nothing.
2: He was shot by the Apache kid.
5: No, you don't say.
2: Yep.
5: And lived?
2: His house is occupied, ain't it? Ain't you heard of the reward he's offering?
5: Reward?
2: $10,000 for the Apache kid.
5: $10,000? Wow.
6: What's that?
5: Reynolds was shot by the Apache kid.
6: And lived?
5: He's offering $10,000 reward for his capture.
6: $10,000?
5: $10,000. Yes, sirree.
6: Sheriff, is that true? $10,000 for the Apache kid?
5: Well, there's a notice of it.
2: Hey, Sheriff, I got a hammer. I'll nail the notice on the wall.
5: $10,000.
6: $10,000?
7: Tom Reynolds offers $10,000. The Apache kid shot Reynolds. Reynolds is alive. Offers $10,000.

0: Sheriff Burns and his deputy had followed their instructions, and soon everyone in town was talking excitedly of the reward. While the news was being spread, the Lone Ranger, disguised as Tom Reynolds, stood beside his great horse Silver in the stables behind the large Reynolds home.
1: I think Tom Reynolds is alive, Silver, old boy. I hope we can carry out the plan, keep him alive, at least in spirit, till we keep his pledge for him. It all depends on Tonto. If he can trail the Apache kid to his camp and carry out his part of the plan, there may be a chance. I wonder if Tonto will be able to follow that trail. If he's successful, I wonder if the Apache kid will shoot or give Tonto a chance to talk. And I hope the Apache kid invites him to sit by his campfire and talk over a plan to pick up some quick and easy money.
2: The curtain falls on the first act of tonight's Lone Ranger drama. Before the next exciting scenes, please permit us to pause for just a few moments

0: Now to continue our story. You will recall that in the first act of tonight's Lone Ranger drama, the masked man and Tonto found Tom Reynolds dying from bullet wounds. The Lone Ranger reported Reynolds' death to the sheriff and outlined a plan to bring the Apache kid to justice. Our next scene opens in the outlaws' camp. It is in a forest clearing some distance north of town. With the Apache kid is his wife, an Indian woman who both hates and fears her husband.
1: You try escape again.
2: No, no.
1: Me Apache kid. What I got, I keep. You wife, Apache kid.
2: Me not escape. Me stay with you.
1: That's right. Apache kid put rope on you and leave you for time. You savvy?
2: Rope hurt.
1: Rope not hurt me. You not like me, huh?
2: I not try to escape. You Apache kid. You heap strong. You not let wife escape. Me not try.
1: Apache kid a rope wife anyway. Apache kid not take chance.
2: You bad. You cruel to wife. You...
1: Stop.
2: You tie rope.
1: You say Apache kid bad Injun. White man say Apache kid bad Injun. Lawman say Apache kid bad Injun. Who make me bad?
2: You not... Not all time bad.
1: White man law make Apache kid bad. Man kill my father. Many year go by. Me wait. And then day come Apache kid get revenge. That Injun law. White man say that wrong. White man want hang Apache kid. I not get me.
2: You hide from white man. You safe.
1: Apache kid not afraid. Let white man come. Each time I beat white man. Someday all white man fear Apache kid. Wait. You hear?
2: Horse.
1: Horse come this way. Quiet.
2: Campfire show where you are.
1: Quiet. Rider come to camp. You see him?
2: That Injun.
1: Injun understand Apache kid. Maybe not need kill Injun.
3: Oh.
1: The answer. Ow! Oh.
3: Not me. Me want water. Plenty hard ride from town.
1: Stay in saddle. Apache kid look close.
3: Sudesi, umtake balu.
2: Me takale, mabo.
1: You from town?
3: Matt, right.
1: Get off horse. We talk.
3: Me get off.
1: You maybe bring news from town.
3: You Apache kid.
1: Yeah.
3: Me got plenty news.
1: What news?
3: You shoot, feller. Leave him live.
1: What?
2: Who you?
1: Quiet.
3: Feller name Reynolds.
1: Him live?
3: Not right. Him put up money.
1: Money?
3: Him plenty rich. Here.
1: What is paper?
3: You... Read.
1: Me read.
2: Me put wood on fire. Make light.
1: So, plenty money for Apache kid. Plenty money.
3: That right.
1: Reward 10,000.
3: Maybe get him reward.
1: You?
3: Put him down, gun. You, Injun. Me, Injun. Maybe two Injun. Get him reward.
1: Maybe we make plan.
3: That right.
1: White man Reynolds with more money than he need. Maybe take some. We make plan.
0: Tonto played his part exactly as instructed by the Lone Ranger. While the Apache kid outlined a scheme to get the $10,000 reward money, Tonto's suggestions made the outlaw's plot fall into line with the masked man's plan. But the Apache kid did not realize that he was being tricked.
1: Make sure Reynolds bring money for reward.
3: Tonto, try.
1: Me wait in cabin. Now you go.
3: Here, fella.
1: Not that horse.
3: White fella, my horse.
1: You take pack mule.
3: Oh, what matter, horse?
1: Horse stay here. Then you come back, sure.
3: No, me want
1: you
3: horse.
1: You get white horse back if you play fair. Apache kid keep white horse for time. You take mule. Ride bear back.
3: Tonto bring white man to cabin.
1: Good. I
3: I wait there for you with plenty trick like fox.
4: Get him up.
3: Maybe Patchy Kid give back White Horse, maybe not.
2: You steal Injun horse.
3: Horse fast. Maybe hard to follow. Mule slow. Apache Kid follow easy.
2: What you do?
3: Now put rope on you. Make sure you hear when I come back.
2: No, please. No rope.
3: More rope. Make sure wife not run from Apache Kid.
2: Someday you not come back. Then what happens?
3: Me not care what happened to you if Apache Kid not come back.
2: You cruel.
3: You run away. You tell lawman too much. Apache Kid get captured. Me not take chance, Sammy.
2: Oh, rope died.
3: Plenty tight. Keep you in camp. Now Apache Kid follow Tonto.
0: Tonto suspected that the Apache Kid might trail him to town. Therefore, when he reached the Reynolds house, his behavior was designed to mislead anyone who might be watching him. He dismounted from the outlaw's mule and rapped on the door, confident that the Lone Ranger would carry out the deception.
5: Who is it?
3: Me, friend. Me want talk.
5: 1 minute.
6: What do you want here this time of night?
3: Me fetch news.
6: All right. Step inside. There, Tonto. The Apache Kid has followed you. He heard just what he'd expect to hear if I were really Tom Reynolds.
3: Him got white feller.
6: What?
3: Him hold white feller if Tonto double-crossed.
6: But the main thing, Tonto, is he setting a trap?
3: That right.
6: Good. Was it hard to get him interested?
3: No, that not hard.
6: What is his plan?
3: You go to old cabin.
6: Where is the old cabin?
3: 3 mile north, near creek.
6: You can lead me there, can't you? I'm supposed to think you captured the Apache Kid. And when I see you have him tied up, give you the money.
3: That right.
6: Very well.
3: But him got other scheme.
6: What other scheme has he?
3: Tonto not know.
6: Then how do you know he has another scheme?
3: Sly look on him face.
6: So we'll have to take our chances.
3: Apache Kid plenty smart.
6: He isn't smart, Tonto.
3: Not smart?
6: No man who thinks he can beat the law is smart. No matter what scheme he has in mind, there's one thing in our favor.
3: What that?
6: We are on the side of justice. That makes a big difference, Kemosabe. A bigger difference than most people realize. I'll be ready to go with you as soon as I cinch up. Will this disguise pass for Tom Reynolds in the dark?
3: It. All right.
6: Come on. We'll go to the stable. You don't want to go ahead with this, do you, Tonto?
3: There's plenty danger.
6: We can't back out because of that.
3: Maybe you get lawmen.
6: No. That'd be a gunfight. Even if the Apache Kid was shot by the lawmen, other men would fall as well.
3: But that
6: and
3: not
6: besides,
3: matter.
6: Tonto, we're carrying out the pledge Tom Reynolds made to his son. We want to get the Apache Kid alive. He must be made to stand trial, to see and hear the white man's law. In a few moments, Silver was saddled, and the Lone Ranger, still disguised as Tom Reynolds, guided his horse down the trail that led through the woods. Tonto, mounted on the mule, rode beside him. Tonto remained silent throughout the trip. He feared that his friend was facing what was perhaps the greatest danger of his career. The Apache Kid was both cruel and cunning, and his capture could be accomplished only by taking desperate chances.
3: Cabin plenty close now.
6: Yes, and the Apache Kid will surely be there, won't he?
3: Maybe him in wood near here. Maybe him shoot from ambush.
6: He won't do that, Kemosabe.
3: All him want is money.
6: Yes, but he isn't sure yet I brought any money with me. He'll not shoot me unless he knows for certain that I have the cash.
3: You not got cash?
6: No, Tonto. Have you told me everything he wants you to do?
3: Me tell all.
6: Very well then, Tonto. He's going to be inside the cabin and appear to have ropes around his arms.
3: That's right.
6: But really, he'll not be tied.
3: No.
6: Then carry out your part of the plan just as he told you.
3: Here, cabin.
6: He's lighted a candle.
3: Boy.
6: Hold that fella.
3: Hold my fella.
6: Now I'll talk as if I were Reynolds. Indian, if you really have that man roped and ready for delivery to the law, you'll get the reward just as I promised you.
3: That's good.
6: We'll go inside and find out. So, we meet again.
1: And you?
3: Apache Kid.
6: Alive and well. You've kept your word all right, Indian.
1: You got revenge.
6: You'll not have a chance.
1: Much happened for Apache Kid, hang.
6: The Apache Kid.
4: You know why I want you alive?
1: Me not care.
4: Years ago, you shot a man named Dave Reynolds. That time, his father promised to get you or die trying. I don't want to shoot you. I want to see you stand trial for murder.
1: You bring money for Injun that caught me, huh?
4: I didn't say I'd brought the money with me.
1: Have you?
4: That needn't concern you. A reward can wait. First of all, I want to make sure you haven't any weapons concealed.
1: What good weapon? Arms tied tight.
4: Appearances are sometimes deceiving.
1: You see empty holsters.
4: Yes.
1: That Injun has my guns.
4: Where are they?
3: There. Gun on shelf.
4: Very well.
1: Didn't he bring cash?
3: Him not tell Tonto.
4: No, I didn't bring the cash. No reward is going to be paid for you, Apache kid. Because this Indian friend of mine doesn't take rewards.
1: What? Friend of yours?
4: Go ahead. Move toward the table near the door. You're welcome to stand against it.
1: What this mean?
3: Maybe Craig.
4: It's all right, Kimasabi. When I saw the dust disturbed on the table near the door, I knew he schemed.
1: Why, you?
4: You have the full use of your hands behind your back. Go ahead and reach beneath the tabletop.
1: You double-crossed! You!
3: Me not tell him.
4: Tonto didn't know what your scheme was. You can't find the gun you hid there, can you?
1: I'll...
4: Here it is.
1: I saw you!
4: Good! Come on and rush me again.
1: I got you.
4: Here's another in the same place.
1: Oh, you.
4: Hold him up, Tonto. I want him to examine that shield.
1: You're not caught yet. Me show
4: reach
1: you.
4: Reach on that ledge beneath the tabletop.
1: Me got you.
4: Or would you rather have me reach for you? I'll get the thing that's there in place of your concealed gun. There it is. Do you recognize that deputy badge? It's the one Tom Reynolds wore when you shot him. There's the hole, your bullet drilled in it.
1: Me not hung yet. You not got proof.
4: Tom Reynolds had joined his son. You'll go on trial for both those murders. And others as well charged against you.
1: That's wrong. Law not got proof.
4: Tie him, Tonto. Replace those bonds with ropes that'll hold him.
1: Huh? Tonto, tie him.
4: You ask for proof.
3: Tonto, get proof.
4: Where, Kimosabe?
3: Him wife. Hate him. Him leave her tied.
4: Tied?
3: Her want escape.
4: Is she in his camp now?
3: Her there is white feller.
4: Your horse. And his wife will testify against him?
3: She do anything to keep him from her.
4: Then make those ropes tight. We'll get his wife and your horse later. Meanwhile, I'll go and get Sheriff Burns. He'll be glad to know that Tom Reynolds' pledge to his son has been kept.

Let down those great legs of yours, Silver. The Lawman and Osage have given up hope of trapping the outlaw. It's up to us now.

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How do you do, everyone? 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Recently, a comparatively new soup, Campbell's Cream of Mushroom, has appeared on thousands of them. 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Those who had never tasted mushrooms in any form are just as enthusiastic. Even the smooth, rich look of its creamy surface tempts their appetite.

0: who had never tasted mushrooms in any form are just as enthusiastic. 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Everything is in readiness for the wedding of Valeda Green to Andrew H. Brown. Last night, a complete rehearsal was held at the church. Early this morning, a very elaborate canopy was placed over the entrance, and a thick carpet was laid from the curbstone to the church steps. Now we take you to the church, which is filled almost to capacity. In the congregation, there are many girls whom Andy has known in the past. Lightning, Van Porter, Brother Crawford, and Gwyndell are acting as ushers, and they have successfully seated the entire gathering. At the last minute, it was decided that the kingfish would give the bride away. Amos's wife, Ruby, has agreed to act as matron of honor, and of course, Amos will be the best man for his close friend, Andy. As the scene opens now, we hear the organ in the background of the crowded little church. The wedding party is in the rear, but we find the groom, Andy, and his best man in a little room to the left of the altar. The door is open, and Amos and Andy are seated so that those in the church cannot see them. Here they are.
1: Well, now, don't get nervous, Andy. That's the main thing, you see.
2: Well, you'd get nervous, too, if you was in my place.
1: I know.
2: Oh, this is a big thing, Amos.
1: Yeah.
2: Oh, me, why don't the thing start?
1: Well, I think as soon as this music is over from the organ, then the mixed quartet from the lodge is going to sing one song, and then they go right into the wedding march.
2: Yeah. Peek out that door there.
1: All right, I'll peek it.
2: Don't let them see you, though. Is there many people out there?
1: Yeah, the church is almost full, Andy.
2: Cheers, huh?
1: Yeah, I see Madam Queen sitting out there, and they have seated Blake, too.
2: Oh, me. I was nervous, Amos.
1: That's all right, and I'm with you. Now, take it easy, son. Come on, now. Pull yourself together.
2: My mouth is getting dry just like I told you it was. I feel like I got a mouthful of cotton.
1: Yeah, now, when you stand up at the altar there'll be a table right in front of you, and there it is out there now, and it's got a pitcher of water on there, and the preacher says it's all right for you to take a drink when you get there if you feel kind of faint or anything, you see.
2: Is there water in the pitcher? I wish I had a drink of it now.
1: Yeah, well, the pitcher got water in it. Now, the only thing is, I can't go out there and get you a drink of it now. Wait till you get out there, because the pitcher will be right in front of it, and then you can take a swallow of it when you get there, you see.
2: Why don't they start the thing?
1: Yeah, well, don't worry now. It did start in a minute. A couple of people are still coming in.
2: Yeah.
1: I got the ring now, you know.
2: Yeah, don't lose that. Now, what has I got to do?
1: Well, you remember what you done last night at the rehearsal?
2: What was that?
1: Well, you say, I do twice. Say that twice.
2: Well, why is I got to say it twice?
1: Well, the preacher asks you two different questions, you see. Then you say, I do once, and he asks you another question. Then you say, I do again, you see.
2: Yeah. You're going to be standing there by me, ain't you?
1: Oh, yeah, I is your best man, son. Yeah, now, don't get nervous, and I know just how you feel, but take it easy.
2: Yeah, well, stand up close to me now, because I can kind of lean on you.
1: Yeah, well, that's all right.
2: My knee's been giving me trouble for the last 2 days.
1: What's the matter with your knees, then?
2: Oh, I don't know. My legs been acting like they've been made out of rubber.
1: Oh, wait a minute.
3: Everything going all right now, Andy. Don't worry about nothing. Remember, I'm looking out for your interest.
2: Well, listen, Kingfish. Why don't the thing start?
3: Yeah, well, I just sent Layton back there to tell the organ to stop playing and let the mixed chorus sing, then we go right on.
1: Then we're almost ready to start, Andy.
2: I get nervous waiting.
3: Yeah, I know you is, Andy. Everything gonna be all right.
2: This waiting around is getting me. Everybody stick with me now, will
3: you? Oh, yeah. Well, we've been waiting for the bride, you know.
2: Well, ain't she here?
3: Oh, yeah, she's been here, but she's been on the telephone out in the front office.
2: She talk on the telephone all day. Why can't she let the telephone alone when she's going to get married?
1: Yeah, well, now, right after the singing, the organ goes into the wedding march, Andy, you see?
2: Yeah.
3: And then we start down the aisle, you see?
2: Yeah.
3: Now, the next thing we want to do... Wait a minute.
1: There goes the singing now.
2: Yeah.
3: Well, now, listen, boys. I'm going to leave you, and I'm going to get on in the back of the church there so I can be ready.

0: Now we'll start your wedding session right after the song, Ender. Brother Ender, shake hands.
1: Yeah.
0: Good luck to you.
1: Thank you, Kingfish.
2: Stand up now, Ender. You's all right now, Ender. Come on now.
1: What is the first thing that happened, Amos?
2: Well, you remember the rehearsal we had, don't you? You remember what you done last night at the rehearsal?
1: Yeah, me and you walk over and stand there in the middle when the wedding march starts.
2: Yeah, that's right. We stand right up at the altar there.
1: Well, now, how did they come down the aisle?
2: Well, the first thing that happens, the ushers come down first. You see, you got the four ushers. And then my wife, Ruby, is the matron of honor, you know. And she come down next.
1: Yeah.
2: And then
1: how about Puddin'Face?
2: Yeah, well, the bride comes down with the kingfish. Of course, the kingfish is going to give her away, you see.
1: Yeah.
2: And they ask who gives the bride away, and the kingfish is the one that say, I do, you see.
1: Yeah. Well,
2: Wait, there's the wedding march now. Come on, let's get on up here. Come on.
1: How I look?
2: You look all right. Come on, follow me now.
1: Here I go. Come on.
2: Yeah. Now, that's right. Stand right here now. That's right. Now, face the window that's got all them pretty colored stained glass in there, and look at that.
1: I'll stand here like this.
2: Yeah, that's it. Now, take your time. They're coming down the aisle. Everything's going to be all right now.
1: Yeah, here comes the preacher, too.
2: Yeah, he walked up from behind the palms.
1: Yeah, that's right.
2: Don't be nervous now.
1: Is they coming down the aisle, Amos?
2: Yeah, they're almost here. And don't forget now, you got to turn around and meet your bride. Don't forget that.
1: Yeah, you got my ring, agent.
2: Yeah, I got it. Yeah. It is right here. Now, move over a little bit. There's here. Move over a little bit so your wife can get next to you.
1: Yeah. I'll move over here. Hello, darling.
3: Dearly beloved, we are here reverently assembled to see this man and this woman united in marriage, which is a relation divinely instituted and sanctified for the welfare and happiness of mankind. By this relation, the home is established, bringing the truest joys on earth, but it involves unfailing fidelity, unselfish devotion, and sometimes loving forbearance. For as much as these two persons have come hither to be made one in this holy estate, if there be any here present who knows any just cause why they may not be lawfully joined in marriage, I require him to make it known now or ever after hold his peace. The vow shall now be spoken, after which we will bow our heads in prayer. So I ask you, who giveth this woman to be married to this man? I do. As a token of your unfailing desire, and as a token of your united lives, you may join your right hand. Do you, Andrew H. Brown, take this woman, whose hand you now hold, to be your lawful wedded wife?
1: I do.
3: Do you promise to love and cherish her in sickness and in health, for better or for worse, and forsaking all others, keep thee only unto her, so long as ye both shall live?
1: I do.
3: Do you, Villetta Green, take this man whose hand you now hold to be your lawful wedded husband, and do you promise to love and cherish him in sickness and in health, for better or for worse, and forsaking all others, keep thee only unto him, so long as ye both shall live?
4: I do.
3: Andy, what pledge do you offer that you will fulfill these vows?
2: Here's the ring, Andy.
1: This diamond wedding ring.
3: Do you, Valeda, accept this token of the same?
4: I do.
3: You will then, Andy, place the ring on the fourth finger of the left hand. You will now join hands. I, by virtue of authority vested in me by the state and this church, I now pronounce you...
1: Amos, I shot.
2: Andy, is you hurt?
1: Amos, my arm, my right arm, quick.
2: Somebody shot from the back of the church.
1: Amos, my arm.
2: Kingfish, help me. We got to get Andy to a hospital.
1: Amos, help me. I think I'm going to faint. Somebody done shot me in the arm.
2: Oh, get a hold of him. Come on, we're going to take him out here. Awa! Awa!
5: 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Campbell Soups are glad to bring you Amos and Andy because they are such nationally loved characters with a homey philosophy that attacks life problems in a way that interests, amuses, and in so many cases, helps. 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Tonight I want to suggest this. Won't you try Campbell's Cream of Mushroom Soup tomorrow? 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
3: I, the Whistler, know many things, for I walk by night. I know many strange tales, many secrets hidden in the hearts of men and women who have stepped into the shadows. And so I tell you tonight the story of the killers. The rain beats down in torrents, and during the brief flashes of lightning, a certain stone building stands out in the darkness of the night, the courthouse of a county in a southwestern state. A murder trial has come to a conclusion, a sensational trial in which the young killer has been tried and convicted of the brutal slaying of five people, his employer, Farmer Atkins, and Atkins' entire family. The defense, appointed by the state, contended that the slayer was insane. Now the killer stands before the judge.
4: The jury has found that on the night of September 13th, the entire Atkins family was brutally slain with a meat cleaver wielded by the defendant, Joe Nichols. In the absence of sufficient motive other than the $20 found on the defendant was placed under observation by the state psychiatrist. And the said state psychiatrist find the defendant suffering from dementia praecox. Therefore, it is the duty of this court to commit the defendant to the state institution for the insane.
3: So, Joe Nichols was taken to the state asylum, there to be placed under observation and treatment. Now let us travel south in the same state to a certain farm, a farm belonging to the widow Agatha Mayberry. There's no connection whatever between Agatha Mayberry and the insane killer, Joe Nichols, but let us go to the farm anyway. Agatha's husband died 3 years ago and left her with a rather large farm. At first, she managed things very well. But then came the war, and hands became scarcer and scarcer. Then Agatha's sister Ellen came to live with her, and Ellen's daughter, a lazy girl named Della.
5: Storm is coming up stronger now. Did you get those calves in like I told you, Della?
1: What did you say, Aunt Agatha?
5: Get your nose out of that magazine, and you could hear me.
1: Aunt Agatha wanted to know if you looked after the calves, darling.
6: No. No, I forgot.
1: You'll have to excuse Della. She just can't get used to this sort of life in so short a time.
5: You've both been here almost a year.
1: Give her time, Agatha.
5: Give her time. I'll give her time. Get out there, Della, and see if those calves are under shelter.
6: I might catch my death of cold in this storm.
5: Those calves are worth more than you are. Go on.
1: Frightened to death of lightning, Agatha.
5: I don't think she's frightened of anything.
6: Why don't you hire a man to do these things?
5: Wish I could. Men are scarce these days, all in the army.
1: Oh, poor baby. Poor baby. You stay here. I'll go and see to the calves.
5: You'll do no such thing, Ellen. Stay here and take care of your baby. And I'll attend to the calves.
1: Well, she'll be all right just as soon as the storm's over.
5: Yeah. Well, you've got to do something around here, Della. At least you can wash the dishes.
6: But I dried them yesterday.
5: Don't hurt your beautiful hands. Anyway, I've got to do something around here under these conditions.
6: You need a man. You need a farmhand.
5: Yes, but I can't get one. So the only thing I can do is to get rid of some of this land. Sell it to someone who can handle it.
1: Well, Mr. Dalton made you an offer for part of it, Agatha. He offered to buy some.
5: Yes, I know. And he can handle it. Has a couple of sons. And a daughter who isn't afraid to get her hands dirty.
1: So, how much do you think he'd pay for it?
5: Well, I don't know. But I'm going to find out.
1: Agatha, where are you going?
5: I'm going to see Mr. Dalton, my neighbor. If I can make a deal, I'll make it tonight.
1: But it's storming, Aunt Agatha.
5: I've been in storms before. I'll drive over there and be back in an hour. I'm not a sissy. Go on to bed, Della, and pull the covers over your head.
6: Aunt Agatha's selfish. She's mean. All she thinks about is this farm. Work, work. I don't know anything about a farm. I can't learn. I won't.
1: Well, you don't belong on a farm, Della. Doesn't suit you.
6: I won't herd animals. I won't milk cows.
1: Oh, there, darling, don't cry. Mother understands.
6: No one understands me. I won't be a slave. And Agatha's trying to make a slave of me. There are people for such work. There are men for such things.
1: But men are scared, darling. Men are scared.
6: Then we'll leave. We won't put up with this.
1: Well, how can we leave, baby? We have no money.
6: No. Well, I won't take care of animals. I'm going to be a model. I should be in New York or in Hollywood.
1: Now, darling, don't let yourself get excited.
6: Mean and selfish.
1: I hate her. Please, Della, darling, calm yourself.
6: Who does she think she is ordering me around like a slave? I won't stand for it. Miserly old fool, I hate her.
1: You don't mean a word you say, darling. You're just upset. Now, please try and relax.
3: While Della, poor little Della, sobs and sobs in a fit of hysteria, Aunt Agatha drives on through the raging storm, and 10 minutes later pulls to a stop in front of her nearest neighbor's house, the house of Farmer Dalton.
5: Anybody home? Dalton!
0: Well, land of mercy, Agatha Mayberry. Well, come on in.
5: You must think I'm kind of crazy running around on a night like this, Mr. Dalton.
0: Well, there must be a reason for it, Agatha.
5: Yes, there is. I want to talk business.
0: Business? Well, all right. What's on your mind all of a sudden?
5: You want to buy the east half of the farm?
0: Why, sure. I told you I did.
5: What was your offer?
0: $2,000.
5: Well, that's a little low, don't you think?
0: Well, perhaps, but... Well, what are you going to be able to do with it? You ain't got no menfolk around. You'll have to let it go to grass.
5: Yes, I know that. But if we could only get a few women to give up their fancy manicures and long fingernails, it wouldn't hurt them any, I know. I've tried it.
0: Yeah, you're right about that, Agatha.
5: Well, let's get down to business. You'll give me $2,000 for the east half of my land?
0: Yeah, that's right.
5: Well, the deal.
0: Good. Shake. Now, how do you want it?
5: Well, how are you prepared to handle it?
0: Well, I'll tell you, I collected $1,000 cash from Henry Jacobs late this afternoon. It was too late to put in the bank. So, I'll just give you that cash and a note for 12 months on the balance.
5: All right, fair enough. Make out the note.
0: All right. I, John Dalton, in consideration, the sum of $1,000. There you are, Agatha.
5: I see. Well, shouldn't we have a witness to this transaction?
0: Well, if you want it that way, sure.
7: Oh, I'm sorry. I just wanted to thank you, Mr. Dalton. That was a swell supper.
0: Oh, come in here a minute. I want you to do something.
7: Sure. Anything to say, Mr. Dalton? What can I do?
0: Joe, this is Mrs. Agatha Mayberry, my neighbor of the West. She just sold me the east half of her land. I'm paying her half cash and the other half on a 12-month note. Like you to witness that note, would Joe?
7: Is that necessary?
0: Oh, I don't know, but that's the way Agatha wants it.
7: Very well, I'll witness it. There you are.
0: Oh, thanks, Joe.
5: And who is this man?
0: Well, Joe came here today, early this morning, and he's worked like a dog all day, done 10 men's work, and that's something I can't understand.
5: What do you mean?
0: Well, he's been discharged from the Army because of a physical reason. He's a 4F, but... certainly didn't show any bad signs today.
7: I can still do a lot of useful things.
5: I thought you had enough men around here to handle things.
0: Oh, I have, but he was broke and hungry.
5: Well, if you don't really need him, how about lending him to me? I could use him.
0: Yes, that's right. You could. She's got a farm and not a man on the place, Joe. How about it, huh?
7: Sure, I'd be glad to help her.
0: Fine. Well, you go on with Mrs. Mayberry. She really needs help, Joe. She lives alone with her sister and her young niece, and they can't help her much, but you can.
5: The deal.
7: Right.
0: Well, here's your $1,000 cash, Agatha, and the note. Next payment's due in 30 days. I'll have it there.
5: I'm not worried about you, John. See you later.
0: Well, now, you better keep an eye on me. I'm a strange sort of critter. I forget sometimes, you know.
5: Well, come along, young man. It's getting late, and the storm's getting worse.
7: Yes, I know. Are you alone?
5: Yes.
7: Good night, Mr. Dalton, and thanks for everything.
0: Night, Joe.

0: Did you say your name was?
1: I didn't say. But my name's Joe.
0: Oh, I see. Ever do any farm work, Joe?
1: Yes, I've done a little, here and there.
0: You're sure welcome.
1: Why did you sell half of your farm?
0: Because I couldn't take care of it.
1: You sold it short, didn't you?
0: Yep, $2,000. And it's really worth $4,000. You gave me $1,000 cash and this note for the balance.
1: Aren't you worried about carrying $1,000 in cash?
0: No, why should I be worried?
1: Oh, I don't know, but it's kind of risky.
0: Is it?
1: Aren't you afraid of me?
0: No, I'm not afraid of anyone.
1: No? Well, that's good.
0: How long have you been out of the Army?
1: 3 days, over 4 months. I was wounded in Bataan. But I can do lots of things, even if I am discharged.
0: Well, I'm glad to have you. Glad to have anyone who can do anything.
1: It's a dark road, isn't it?
0: Yep. No one could drive on it if they didn't know it.
1: Any crossroads?
0: Nope, none.
1: How much farther is your place?
0: About 2 miles.
1: Oh, that far, huh? It's a big farm.
0: What do you think of that? Must have got wet after all.
1: Yeah, that's what it sounds like.
0: Oh, I hope it keeps going. I'd hate to have to walk the rest of the way in this storm. Such mud.
1: Yeah, that wouldn't be good, would it? Maybe you'd better stop and let me have a look under the hood.
0: All right. Shall I turn off the motor?
1: No, not yet. Oh, your fan isn't working. The belt's slipping and your motor's too hot.
0: Well, can you fix it?
1: Yeah. Yeah, I can fix it. Have you got a wrench?
0: Yes, in that door pocket.
1: Oh, yes. Hey, here we are. This'll do it. Turn it off.
0: Well, what are you staring at?
1: Oh, I was just thinking what a brave woman you are to be riding around alone on a night like this with $1,000 in cash.
2: Seems to me Agatha's been gone quite a while, Della.
3: Yes, been almost an hour.
2: Maybe she got stuck or something happened to the car.
3: She'll be right if it did. I don't care if she never comes back.
2: Yeah. What do you say? You don't mean that.
3: Well, maybe not. But I was just thinking. So were you, but you won't admit it.
2: Admit what?
3: If she didn't come back, why? Well, then we could leave here. We could go to New York or Hollywood and I could follow my career.
2: How?
3: Well, we could sell the farm and everything. I have plenty of money to live on till I got started.
2: We sell the farm?
3: Don't be so dumb, Mother. Wouldn't you inherit all her property?
2: Don't talk like that, Della. It frightens me.
3: I can imagine how frightened you are. You're not afraid something has happened to her. You're afraid something won't.
2: Be still.
3: All right.
2: It's getting worse.
3: Yes. That will make the road slicker, muddier. They had to keep from skidding.
2: Della, don't open it.
4: Who's there?
5: It's all right. Open the door.
3: Good news, maybe, Mother.
4: What is it?
1: Oh, gee, it's mighty wet out here. Are you Mrs. Mayberry's niece?
4: Yes. What happened?
1: Well, she had a little trouble and...
4: Where is she? Is she all right? I'm her sister.
1: No, don't close the door. She'll be along in a moment.
4: Is she... How did it happen?
1: Well, the fan belt slipped and the motor got hot. And then when she started down that steep hill... The car started to slide, and she went into a tree at the bottom.
3: I see. Where is she now?
0: Well, I got to the garage all right. Not hurt much. Front axle bent a little.
2: Agatha! What? She's all right.
0: Yeah, well, I certainly had a time with that car. Well, what do you mean, all right? Of course I'm all right.
2: But we thought...
0: Make some tea, Ellen. I'm frozen stiff.
2: Who's this man?
0: Oh, this is Joe. Joe, this is my niece Della, and this is her mother, my sister Ellen.
1: We've met.
0: We're going to have a man around here. Joe's the new... And maybe we'll get something done around here for a change.
3: Did you make the deal with Mr. Dalton?
0: Sure. He paid me $1,000 down in cash. Balance monthly. Joe here was witness to the deal.
3: Witness?
1: Yes, I happened to be at the Dalton's place. I worked there today. Your aunt said she needed a hand, so here I am.
3: You're going to stay here?
1: Of course.
3: Well, how nice.
1: Your aunt's a very brave woman to take a chance riding with a stranger and $1,000 cash around her neck.
0: Oh, I'm not afraid. I'm a pretty good judge of people. Well, since you aren't going to make that tea, Ellen, I'll do it myself. Sit down, Ellen, before you fall down. Turn on the radio, Della. I want to hear the news in a little bit.
3: Are you married, Mr. Joe?
1: No.
3: You're not in the Army?
1: I was. Medical discharge.
3: You look tired, sir.
1: Yes, I am. I wonder if you'd mind if I'd turn in.
3: Not at all.
1: Well, is there a separate building for the hands?
3: No, I suppose Aunt Agatha intends for you to have a spare room upstairs. The end of the hall.
1: I see. Well, good night, Miss...
3: My name is Stella.
1: Good night, Stella.
3: Good night, Stella.
0: Good night.
1: Night, ma'am.
0: He's a bit odd, isn't he?
3: I like him. He's not bad looking, either.
6: Entire family with a meat cleaver. He was later found to be insane and sentenced to the insane asylum. He escaped last night and is believed to be heading south. This man is dangerous, regardless of his seeming sanity, and authorities are to be notified of any man answering his description. He is 5'9", dark brown hair, blue eyes, and his name is Joe Nichols. He was last seen...
2: Stella! It's him! And his name is John!
7: Yes, Stella. His name is Joe. Upstairs in that spare room is Joe, a mad killer. That frightens you, doesn't it? You and your mother and your aunt, three women alone in a house with a madman. And the man knows about the $1,000. What are you going to do, Della?
4: What are we going to do, Della? What do we do?
3: Be quiet, Mother.
4: I'll tell Agatha. Agatha should know.
3: Come back here. Be quiet.
4: Agatha should be warned. Maybe she'll know what to do.
3: No, not a word to Aunt Agatha. It would only frighten us.
4: Well, then call the police. Call somebody.
3: We can't. The phone isn't working. It's gone dead.
4: Gone dead? Stella, what do you mean?
3: What I said. I tried it earlier this evening.
4: Well, when? I don't remember.
3: You be still. Now go upstairs and go to bed.
4: Go upstairs? No, Stella, I can't. We've got to tell Agatha.
3: Go to bed.
4: But what if he should... Stella, he knows about that money. I'd kill us all for sleep.
3: There's a gun in this table drawer. I can see both your room and Agatha from this chair by the door. I'll stay here in the dark until morning. Understand?
4: Yes, but please.
3: Go on upstairs before Agatha sees you. Go on.
0: Well, where's everybody? Where's Joe?
3: He said he was tired, so he went to bed. Mother just went up. After all, it is late, Aunt Agatha.
0: Yeah, right, it is.
3: You look tired, Aunt. Perhaps you'd better...
0: What's the matter with you? What are you trembling about?
3: Trembling? I think I've taken cold. A little chill. I'll be off.
0: Better take some quinine and go to bed yourself.
3: Yes, but I haven't been sleeping well lately. I'll read for a little while. Then I'll be back.
0: I missed the news. What did it say?
3: It said that, nothing's important.
0: Oh, I see. Well, better drink some warm milk and go to bed.
3: Right.
7: Why didn't you tell her, Della? Do you really think you can handle the situation? You think you can cope with a madman? Your face grows more pale. Your hands tremble. Della steps to the table, studies the phone, then opens the drawer, takes the revolver, turns out the lights and slips into the chair by the door. As the hours pass, the storm increases to a fury. It is 3 a.m. now, and Agatha sleeps soundly in her four-poster bed. Then her door opens softly, and a tall figure steps into the room, slips to the side of Agatha's bed. A few moments pass, then a hand reaches toward Agatha's throat, removes the money bag. Agatha opens her eyes.
0: What do you want?
2: What is it you...
7: The storm has reached its peak. A few minutes later, it has passed over, leaving only the fall of a light rain. Suddenly, Della stirs in the chair beside the door. A figure is slowly, stealthily coming down the stairs. Reaches the bottom and starts to cross the room toward Della. She wakes breathlessly, then snaps on the light.
3: Where were you going?
5: Why, I was there. What are you doing down here?
3: Where were you going?
5: Well, the storm woke me up and I got a little hungry. I thought I'd have a look in the kitchen.
3: You were headed the wrong way, Joe.
5: Huh?
3: The kitchen is over there.
5: Oh, yeah. Yeah, sure. I guess I got turned around in the dark.
4: I don't think you were confused, Joe.
5: What do you mean?
4: You had no intention of spending the night here. And you weren't planning to start work in the morning.
5: Of course I was.
4: I know who you are, Joe. I know all about you.
5: What? How do you know?
4: Radio. There was a warning on the description. They said you were in this place.
5: And what are you going to do? Phone the police?
4: No. Phone's dead.
5: Yeah?
4: I'm not afraid of you. I understand your calm, Joe.
5: What do you mean by that?
4: I don't condemn you. I sympathize with you.
5: You do?
4: Yes.
5: If they know I'm in the vicinity, then I've got to get out of here.
4: You've got a little money, haven't you, Joe?
5: Yes.
4: Then I'm going with you.
5: What do you mean? I can't do that?
4: Yes, you can. You've got to. Once we're across the state line, everything will be all right.
5: State line? I don't get it.
4: I've got to get away from here. I've got to. I'm being held here against my wishes.
5: Held here?
4: Yes, they think I'm crazy, unbalanced.
5: Crazy? You don't act crazy to me.
4: Neither do you. But they've got some reason for keeping me here, and I can't stand it any longer. I've left before, but I haven't got a cent, and they watch me like a hawk. Here are the keys to the car.
5: I don't need a car. I can hide out better on foot. I don't want anybody with me, especially a girl. And besides, I don't intend to cross the state line.
4: But you're taking me with you.
5: Nothing doing. I'm getting out now while it's dark.
4: Wait a minute.
5: What?
4: Shoot, if I have to open that door and go to the garage. Now go on. Remember, you're a fugitive, and if I shoot you, they'll think nothing of it. Straight ahead to the garage. Turn here. This is the main highway.
5: Well, why the main highway? I'd rather keep to the side.
4: I wouldn't. Straight ahead.
5: Maybe they're right. Maybe you are nuts.
4: Oh, are you crazy, Joe?
5: Certainly not.
4: Of course not. Neither am I.
5: Where does this highway go?
4: To the state line.
5: Look, I'm in a tough enough spot as it is. I'm not going to try and cross the state line with a girl at this time of the morning.
4: I'll take care of that. I know. Straight ahead.
5: What a sapling. I could wring your neck for this.
4: You're just the one who could do it.
5: I've got one chance in 1,000 of getting over that line.
4: We'll make it all right. We'll make it. And keep both hands on that wheel. I know what you're thinking.
5: I could turn this car over, you know.
4: But you won't. Will you?
5: Sure. Hey, look. Red lights ahead.
4: Yes, the state line.
5: One of the lights is swinging. They're signaling to stop police officers.
4: Yes. Faster, Joe, faster. Go right on through them. They'll never catch you. I said faster.
5: Hey, stop. State line. Stop.
4: We've made it. Keep going.
5: Broken the system rod. This old place can't take such a beating. Oh. Look back. Here they come. Now I am stuck.
4: Don't move, Joe. Stay right where you are.
5: You little sap.
4: Don't you move or I'll
8: shoot. Hold up your hands, buddy. What have you been drinking?
5: All right.
8: What's the idea of running over the state line like that? Didn't you see the lights?
5: Well, you see, I...
8: Maybe he's colorblind, Tom. Thought they were green. He seems to be sober, all right. Let's see your driver's license.
5: I haven't got one.
8: Let's see your draft card.
5: I haven't got one. That is, with me.
8: Well, you hear that, Frank? Who are you?
9: Hey, Tom, look, slumped down in the seat.
8: The girl. Throw your light on her.
9: Look at her face, all bloody.
8: Open the door. She's been bashed in the mouth. Wait a minute. Is this your gun, buddy?
5: No.
9: What's this little pouch on the seat?
5: I don't know.
9: Look, Tom, look at the bills. Look at the wad of money.
8: Hey. Oh. Hey, sister. Are you all right?
9: It's all right, sister. We're state police.
10: Police?
8: What happened to you?
10: It's him.
8: Who? Who is this man?
10: He came to our farm last night. He robbed my aunt and made me come with him. He kidnapped me.
5: She's crazy. She's a nut.
10: When we crossed the line, I tried to scream and he hit me.
8: You don't know who he is?
10: No. No, his name is Joe. I think he's the lunatic who escaped from the asylum yesterday.
5: She's crazy, I tell you.
8: Get out of that car, buddy. You're coming to headquarters. Go on, miss. What happened then?
4: Well, after Mother and I heard the announcement on the radio, I knew it was him. I couldn't call the police because the phone was dead.
8: Why didn't you go for help?
4: Because he knew that Aunt Agatha had the money. I was afraid to go because of what he might do.
3: I got Aunt's gun and sat by the door where I could see him as he went into his room.
11: Yes?
3: But I must have fallen asleep because I waked up just in time to see him coming down the stairs and start for the outer door. I turned on the light and he said he was looking for the kitchen.
11: It was then you realized that while you'd been asleep that he'd gone into your aunt's room, killed her, and taken the money?
3: Yes. If I hadn't fallen asleep, I might have prevented it. I could have shot him.
5: Officer, you know this woman's crazy, don't you?
11: Crazy?
5: Yes. Yes, she told me so herself. She said she was being kept a prisoner by her aunt and her mother because they knew she was unbalanced.
11: Yeah. Well, maybe you're right, Joe. Maybe she is crazy.
3: What? What do you mean by that?
11: She's crazy. Yeah. Crazy like a fox.
3: He's lying. I never said I was crazy.
11: When Joe came to the farm and you realized he was the escaped killer from the asylum, you decided to take advantage of his being there and kill your aunt so your mother would inherit the estate.
3: How can you say such a thing? That's horrible.
11: You knew Joe would try to make a getaway when you told him about the broadcast. You had the money and the gun. You forced him to take you across the state line. You knew we'd chase you and catch you. You dropped the money bag in the seat, and when we caught up to you, you hit yourself in the mouth with the gun butt.
3: I didn't.
11: Ah, yes, you did. We know all about it. It was you who entered your aunt's room, took the money, and hit her on the head.
3: How can you say that?
11: Because your aunt saw you standing over her bed. She called headquarters an hour ago.
3: She what?
11: Yeah. You didn't hit her hard enough, Della. And you lied about that phone. It was never out of order.
3: She isn't dead. Oh. But this is ridiculous. Why would I do such a thing? Why, here's an escaped lunatic. A mad killer. Why should I be accused of such a thing?
11: Della, Joe Nichols was captured a half hour after the broadcast. This man isn't Joe Nichols. He's Joe Davis, a deserter from Camp Higsby. But I think he's ready to go back and face the music.
5: Oh, believe me, Lieutenant. I thought I couldn't stand it there any longer. So I ran away. But after all this, well, just take me back to camp. It'll be like paradise.
7: Well, there you are. A strange story that might very well have ended disastrously for Joe if Della hadn't slipped up on two things. The telephone and the failure to learn if Aunt Agatha was really dead. Even though Joe has not escaped as an escaped lunatic, he might very easily have been charged with murder had it not been for the over-anxiety of the vicious-minded Della. Della wasn't crazy. She was just a selfish little fool with no thought for anyone or anything except her own individual existence. There are a lot of you like that. Think it over.

0: 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Original music for this production was composed and conducted by Wilbur Hatch. 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

0: On your last trip, did you discover what the Earth people eat? They eat a great many of these. They peel them with their metal knives. Boil them for 20 of their minutes. Then they smash them all to bits. They are clearly the most primitive people.
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3: It's time for My Favorite Husband, starring Lucille Ball.
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3: Yes, it's the Gay Family Series starring Lucille Ball with Richard Denning. 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
4: Yum, yum, yum.
5: Jell-O pudding.
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5: Jell-O tapioca pudding. Yes, sirree.
3: And now Lucille Ball with Richard Denning as Liz and Cooper. Two people who live together and like it. As we look in on the Coopers tonight, we find them settled down for a quiet evening in the living room. George is at the desk working on some bank papers, and Liz is busily scribbling in a notebook.
6: Well, if I do say so myself, this is going to be a pretty good corporation setup for Curtis Plastics.
4: Uh-huh.
6: If Mr. Atterbury can snag this plastic account, we'll catch all the other banks in town unaware.
4: Uh-huh.
6: Well, listen to me, Liz. You didn't hear a word I said.
4: I did, too.
6: Well, what did I say?
4: Mr. Atterbury snagged the elastic in his underwear.
6: No.
4: He snagged it on Mr. Curtis's corporation.
6: No. If I do a good job on this corporation setup, Mr. Atterbury can get Mr. Curtis to switch his plastic account to our bank.
4: Ooh.
6: Now do you understand?
4: Yes. But what were they doing in their underwear?
6: I will take the trouble of explaining once more, Liz.
4: Don't enunciate at me, George Cooper.
6: It's too bad you can't listen when I'm telling you something that might affect your whole future.
4: Well, I'm writing something that might affect my whole future.
6: What?
4: New Year's resolution.
6: Oh, by gosh, it is.
4: Yes.
6: Let's hear it.
4: All right. Number one, I promise to stop smoking cigars.
6: Since when have you smoked cigars?
4: Oh, these aren't my resolutions. They're yours.
6: This should be interesting. Go ahead.
4: Number one, I promise to stop smoking cigars. Number two, after I break number one, I will not drop ashes on the living room floor.
6: Yeah, that makes sense.
4: Number three, after I break number two, I will clean the ashes
6: up
4: myself.
6: All right.
4: Number four, I will not read the morning paper at the breakfast table.
6: Well.
4: Number five, I will let Liz open charge accounts at every store in town. Sign here, George.
6: Not so fast. You can just scratch out one of those resolutions.
4: I knew I couldn't get away with it. Okay, George, you can read the paper at the breakfast table. Sign here.
6: Just a minute. Let's hear the resolutions that you're making.
4: Well, you know, it's a funny thing, George.
6: What is?
4: I couldn't think of a single thing for me.
6: Amazing. How about I, Liz Cooper, will keep within my budget this year?
4: Oh, that's stale resolution.
6: And how about I, Liz Cooper, will not hang my stockings in the bathroom this year?
4: Oh, they're not in your way.
6: Not much. Every time I go into the bathroom, I feel like I'm being attacked by a nylon octopus.
4: Well, I have a resolution that'll solve that problem.
6: What?
4: I, George Cooper, will not go into the bathroom this year.
6: Great. I wonder if they let me keep my toothbrush down at the gas station.
4: I'll get it. Hello? Oh, yeah? Well, you have to come and get me, you dirty rat. I'll never give you the jewels. Oh, yeah, you wouldn't dare. You wouldn't dare. You're afraid to pull that trigger. You're yellow.
7: Oh, you got me. Now, what were you saying, George?
8: Yes, have you lost your mind? Who was that?
7: Dick Tracy.
8: What?
7: Oh, well, you know him as Little Tommy Wood from next door. He got a Dick Tracy outfit for Christmas, and we've been playing cops and robbers ever since.
8: Isn't that game a little advanced for you?
7: Now, George, Tommy's lonesome. He doesn't have anybody to play with.
8: Nobody to play with? No. He's got five brothers and five sisters.
7: Well, that's just it. See, he's the smallest boy. He doesn't fit in the group. His sisters won't play Dick Tracy, and his brothers always make him be Tess Trueheart.
8: You mean Tess Tracy? He got married.
7: My goodness. You mean I've been playing around with a married man?
8: Well, look, if he calls again, die a little more quietly, will you? I have work to do.
7: Oh, don't worry. He won't call anymore.
8: Good.
7: He's coming over.
8: Oh, no.
7: Well, he just wants to show me something.
8: But, Liz, I have work to do.
7: Well, go ahead. We won't bother you. There's Tracy now.
8: Well, I'll take my work into the den. And if you're real quiet, I'll buy you a cat pistol all your own.
7: Oh, Ginger Peachy. Hello, Dick Tracy.
9: I got you covered, prune face.
7: You missed me. Come on in.
9: Hey, look what I got. A fingerprint outfit, a badge, a gap, and some bracelets.
7: Hey, now, they look like real handcuffs.
9: They are, and it's a real fingerprint outfit, too. I've taken a lot of prints with it.
7: Tommy, is it true that no two people in the whole world have the same fingerprints?
9: Nah, that's a lot of bunk. I already found three people who have exactly the same fingerprints.
7: Who?
9: My daddy, Santa Claus, and the crook who broke open my piggy bank.
7: Well, you certainly exploded that theory, Tommy.
9: I'm Dick Tracy again. Bang, bang!
7: Now, wait a minute. Give me a chance to hide.
9: Okay, I'll give you 10. 1, 2, 3, 5, 7, 10. Here I come, ready or not. I see you, Pum Face. Come on with your hands up.
7: You'll never get me, Dick Tracy.
9: You asked for it. Bang, bang.
7: Oh, you got me.
8: Hey, where's the ink, Liz? This fountain pen is empty.
9: Got that rod.
8: Huh?
9: Bang, bang. I got you, mister.
8: Liz, what are you doing on the floor?
7: I'm dead.
8: Liz, will you answer me?
7: Hold down, George. You're dead, too.
9: No, he's not. I just winged him.
7: Oh.
9: Now I'm taking you both prisoner. Hold out your right hand, you.
8: Quiet. Liz, where is that ink?
9: Come on, let me put the bracelets on you. I'm dizzy. Let's pass my bedtime.
7: Go ahead, George. It'll only be a minute. He has to go right home.
8: No, Liz.
9: There. And now your left hand, prune face.
7: Okay, here.
9: There. That washes up this case. Well, I have to go home now. Good night.
7: Good night, Dick. Oh, honey, wait a minute. You forgot the handcuffs.
9: Oh, yeah, the bracelet.
8: Yes, get out your key and unlock us.
7: Well, what are you waiting for, Tommy?
9: I don't have a key.
8: What do you mean you don't have a key? Liz, I told you some crazy fool
7: now
8: thing like that.
7: Now, calm, George. Oh. Tommy, didn't a key come with the set?
9: Yeah.
7: Well, where is it?
9: Right here in the box.
7: Now, see, George, you just have to be calm.
9: But those aren't the handcuffs that came with the set.
7: What?
9: But they're ones that Daddy had in the attic.
7: Well, goodbye, George. Oh, I almost pulled my arm out of the socket.
8: Yes, we're handcuffed. Remember?
9: Boy, did her head snap.
8: You little monster, why didn't you tell us there wasn't any key to these handcuffs?
9: You didn't ask me.
8: Why, you little...
7: Now, wait a minute. I'll just phone Mr. Wood and have him bring the key over.
8: Well, what are you waiting for?
7: Will you join me at the phone? I can't seem to make a move without you.
8: Oh, no. Come on.
7: Now, you hold and I'll dial.
8: Well, hurry up.
7: Now, just relax. We'll be out of these before... Hello, Mr. Wood. This is Mrs. Cooper. You know those handcuffs you gave Tommy? Well, we were playing and he put them on George and me. And, could you bring the key over and unlock them?
8: Well?
7: George, at our wedding, when the preacher said, "Till death do us part," he wasn't kidding.
10: Thank you.
3: Well, you might say that Liz and George have become quite attached to each other. 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
3: And now back to Lucille Ball and My Favorite Husband. Well, Liz and George have been real buddy-buddy since little Tommy Woods inadvertently handcuffed them together several hours ago. Right now, we find them frantically trying to get the darn things off.
7: Ouch!
6: Oh, sorry, the file slipped. Am I getting any place, Liz?
7: Well, you're not doing much to the handcuffs, but you've got one of my fingers filed almost through.
6: Oh, great. Are you sure you called every locksmith in the book?
7: Yes, and not one of them was in his office. I don't understand. It's only midnight.
6: Oh, handcuffed. Oh, Liz, how do you get me mixed up in ridiculous scrapes like this?
7: It isn't easy. So now there must be some way out of this. I know. I know we can call the police. Come on, back to the phone.
6: Oh, no, we can't do that. Not the police.
7: Why not? They can... George, is there something about your past you haven't told me?
6: Oh, now, Liz...
7: Have you been up the river?
6: Now, cut it out.
7: Tell me all, George. I won't squeal to the bulls.
6: Look, if we call the police, our pictures will be in all the papers. Oh, I can see the headline now. Dick Tracy captures Mr. and Mrs. George Pruneface.
7: Well, what's the difference?
6: Oh, nothing. Just my job, that's all. This fellow Curtis is the most conservative businessman in town. One line of bad publicity and we won't see a penny of his money.
7: Well, then, let's face it, George. We can't get a locksmith until tomorrow morning, so we might just as well take off our clothes and go to bed.
6: Yeah, and how are we going to get our clothes off?
7: Huh?
6: Well, we'll just have to stay dressed all night.
7: Why, that's ridiculous. Here, I'll show you. Take your coat off left arm.
6: Okay.
7: There now. See? You put it down your right arm, and then up my left arm, and...
6: Well?
7: Well, I guess there's no way for me to crawl through the sleeve, is there?
6: No.
7: Well, we'll have to undress with the scissors.
6: Oh, now, don't be silly. We'll just sleep with our clothes on.
7: Oh, well, don't be so grumpy. It could be worse.
6: How?
7: Well, suppose we weren't married. We'd have to sleep in separate rooms and slide our arms under the door. That would be worse.
6: No, it wouldn't. After the locksmith cut us loose, I'd be a bachelor.
7: Well.
6: Well, come on. We can at least try to get some sleep.
7: George, can I ask you a little favor?
6: What?
7: Don't turn over quick during the night. You're liable to flip me right out the window.

0: Oh, geez, at
1: 8:30. 8:30? I'll be late to meet Atterbury.
0: Why have you got all your clothes on?
1: Oh,
2: don't jump out of bed, George. We're still...
1: Oh, sorry, honey. I forgot we were handcuffed. Are you hurt?
0: No, my elbow always bends back like this.
1: But this is no time for jokes.
0: There's the phone, George. I'll get it if you'll step this way. Hello?
3: Hello, Liz. This is Mr. Atterbury.
0: Oh, Mr. Atterbury. Oh, you'll never believe what happened.
1: Don't tell him, Liz. Are you crazy?
3: Hello? Mm-hmm. Let me speak to George, boy, Liz, girl.
0: Oh, George? Oh, he's around here someplace. I'll call him. George!
1: What did you do that for, Liz?
0: You said you didn't want him to know we were locked together.
1: No, it's a good idea. Be right there, Liz!
0: Oh.
1: Hello?
3: Where are you, George, boy? I'm waiting. Mr. Curtis will be here any minute. I want to look over those figures.
1: Oh, well, is it all right if I'm a little late?
3: Late? This is the most important deal of the year.
0: Tell him you're sick.
1: Yeah, well, I know, sir, but
0: tell him you're sick, honey.
3: What's the matter with you, George?
1: Well, I'm sick, honey.
3: What?
1: Oh, I'm really sick. I've got to have a little wart removed.
0: Now, just a minute. Give me that phone. He's too sick to talk, Mr. Atterbury. He'll be down there as soon as we get a locksmith.
3: Locksmith?
0: I mean the doctor. He's got lockjaw.
3: You get him down here by 10 o'clock, locked or unlocked, or he's fired. Goodbye.
2: Oh, don't worry, George. We'll get you there. I'll call the locksmith. You go and shave. No, wait a minute. Wait a minute. We'll phone first, and then we'll shave.
1: Oh, darn it, Liz. What do you suppose is keeping that locksmith?
0: I don't know, George. He said he was leaving right away. I wish he'd hurry. I've got an appointment at the beauty parlor in 20 minutes.
1: Beauty parlor? I'm liable to lose my job, and you're worried about a shampoo.
0: I'm not going for a shampoo. It's much more important than that.
1: Well, forget it. Let's get out of these handcuffs. You can stem the black tide later.
0: Please. You don't have to put it so crudely. I prefer to think of it as bringing out the natural auburn highlight.
1: Well, let's just call it Operation Henna.
0: Oh, that must be Mr. Hussey, the locksmith.
1: Finally.
4: You're the folks who's called for a locksmith?
0: Yes. Yes, where have you been?
4: Well, I got here as fast as I could. Had a little trouble. I locked my keys in my car. Meant to make an extra set, but never got round to it.
0: Yeah, well, will you get these things off?
4: No, don't rush me, lady. Let me look at them first. Just as I thought.
0: What?
4: They're locked, all right.
0: No.
4: Say, these are real old handcuffs.
0: Now, we've got our order in for the new model. Now, will you please get these off?
4: Not so fast, sister. I'm supposed to start on a weekend hunting trip, and I put it off so I could help you folks. So don't get sassy.
1: She didn't mean anything, Mr. Hussey. Will you take them off, please?
4: Well, now let me see. You know, I remember a pair almost identical to these. A couple of fellas come in with them on. They was wearing suits with black and white.

0: pair almost identical to these. A couple of fellas come in with them on. They was wearing suits with black and white stripes.
1: Well, I know, Mr. Hussey,
0: yeah, well, that looked kind of suspicious to me, till they explained they'd been to a Halloween party.
1: Ha-ha, that was a good one. Now, if you'll just...
0: Of course, that was kind of odd, too, considering it was the middle of February. But they looked like honest fellas. Besides, I had a gun in my face.
1: Look, how about these handcuffs? We're in a hurry.
0: I told you the story as fast as I could. Let me see. Oh, sure. Yeah, I can open these. Here, I got the key back to the shop that'll unlock them. Yeah.
1: Back to the shop?
0: Yeah, no, don't you worry. I'll be back here in 45 minutes. Oh, no!
1: Wait a minute. Could you come back to the beauty shop here?
2: Are you out of your mind?
1: Well, don't you see, George? You can't go to the bank with these on. We have to wait for Mr. Hussey anyway, so we might as well wait there.
2: I'm not going to any beauty parlor with him.
1: Oh, please, George. If you won't do it for me, do it for my roots.
2: No.
1: Yes.
2: No.
1: Yes!
3: Cooper, you late? I thought you'd never get here.
1: Hello, Sally. Sally, this is my husband, George.
3: How do you do?
2: How do you do?
3: Mrs. Atterbury's been looking for you, Mrs. Cooper.
1: Oh, Iris, where is she?
3: In the potter room.
1: Oh, I'll go in and say hello.
2: Liz.
1: Oh, I forgot. I'll see her on the way out.
3: Yeah. Well, step in this booth, honey.
1: Okay.
3: Mr. Cooper, would you mind waiting outside?
2: Well, I...
1: He likes to stay close to me, Sally. We're inseparable.
3: Isn't that sweet?
1: Yes.
3: All right, you can stay.
1: Sit down on that little stool, George. Read some of the movie magazines.
2: Okay.
1: Try to get one of the new ones. Sally, I just want to touch up a wave and a manicure. Read the magazine to me, George.
2: Okay. Flash, Biograph Studios announces a new young starring team, Theta Bera and Rudolph Valentino.
1: Oh, you did get one of the new ones.
3: Get the phone, will you, Mr. Cooper? It's right by your side.
2: Okay. Hello?
4: Hello, Sally's Beauty Parlor. I'd like to... Is that you, George?
5: No, this is Sally.
1: What are you doing, George?
2: Shh. It's Mr. Atterbury.
4: It sounds like you, George.
5: No, this is Sally.
4: Well, look, Sally, why aren't you down here at the bank? Your home, and they said you were at the beauty parlor.
5: Well...
4: I'm disappointed, boy. I always thought that wave was natural. I suppose you're really a brunette, too.
5: Well, look, Mr. Atterbury...
4: George, you get down here right away.
2: Oh, let's go, Liz. Mr. Atterbury is furious.
1: What about the locksmith?
2: Oh, the heck with him.
1: What about my hair?
3: Well, I'll have to wash the dye out.
2: Well, now, we don't have time. Now, come on.
1: Oh, good heavens, what'll happen to my head, Sally?
3: Well, it depends on how soon you get back. It'll either be orange, red, cerise, or bald.
1: Oh.

0: Oh, come on. We'll go in the side door. Oh, I hope we're not too late.
1: George, there you are, you idiot. Where have you been?
2: Oh, it's my fault, Mr. Atterbury.
1: What are you doing here, Liz?
2: You might not believe this, but look.
1: Handcuffs.
0: Yeah, well, I'll explain later, Mr. Atterbury. Can't we tell Mr. Curtis Liz is my secretary?
1: No, this is highly confidential. He wouldn't stand for having anyone else around. We'll have to hide, Liz.
0: Yes, but how?
1: Well,
2: you could put a shade on my head and pretend I'm a floor lamp.
0: Oh.
2: I could stretch out and open my mouth like a bearskin rug.
0: That'll do, Liz.
1: I know. Come into your office. Now then, Liz, get behind the sofa.
2: Now wait a minute.
1: Hurry. George, you sit there with your arm draped nonchalantly over the back.
0: Okay.
1: Curtis won't be able to see Liz or the handcuffs.
2: But it's all dusty back here.
1: Well, you duck down and keep quiet. I'll go get Mr. Curtis.
3: I'm going to sneeze.
0: Well, sneeze and get it over with before they get here.
2: I can't.
0: Now, here they come.
2: Stop holding my nose.
1: Right in here, Mr. Curtis. This is Mr. Cooper.
4: Howdy, Mr. Cooper.
0: Pardon my left hand.
4: Certainly. He's left-handed.

0: I'll sit here on the sofa and George can go over the figures for us.
1: All right. Well, Mr. Curtis, this is the way I figure.
2: Hush!
1: Gesundheit.
0: Gesundheit.
3: Gesundheit.
0: Who sees?
2: I did.
0: I did. Both of you? There we go again.
4: Hey, speaking of sneezing, have you ever heard the story about the fan dancer with the cold?
0: It's
4: a little spicy. A little spicy, but since we're all men here, I guess I can tell it.
2: Well, just a minute.
4: Seems there was this fan dancer, and one night, right in the middle of her dance, she sneezed.
2: Wait, Mr. Curtis, don't tell it.
4: But it's a Darby Doo.
2: I've heard.
0: Yeah, so have I.
5: I haven't.
4: Who said that?
1: Come on out, Liz.
5: Hello.
4: Young lady, what's going on here?
6: Oh, there you are. I've been looking all over town for you two. Yeah, I got the key. Now, let me see them handcuffs.
4: Handcuffs?
6: There you are, free again.
5: Oh, that feels better.
6: Yeah, well, I've got to rush now. I'm off on my hunting trip at last. See you when I get back. Bye.
4: Give me my hat, Atterbury.
0: Now, Mr. Curtis, we can explain this whole thing.
4: There's no explaining necessary. Hiding women behind sofas. Vice President handcuffed. Some bank.
5: Well, you might at least give us a chance to explain.
4: What's there to explain? Two grown people who get themselves handcuffed together must be a couple of morons.
5: But that's just it, Mr. Curtis. It wasn't our fault. It was the little boy who did it. It could happen to you, too.
4: Never.
5: Well, don't be so sure. Suppose you were George and little Tommy Wood put one handcuff on your wrist like this, and the other one on mine like this. And it wasn't until then that you discovered there wasn't any teeth.
2: Oh, what have you done?
0: She's handcuffed herself to Mr. Curtis. That's what she's done.
5: Well, at least I'll find out what happened to that fan dancer.

0: Lucille. What gives tonight?
1: Bob, it's almost New Year's Eve. So you'll be old man time and I'll be little baby 1950. A little baby music, Wilbur.
2: I'm old Father Time, getting ready to push 1949 into the past. Oh, here comes the little new year now.
3: Jello, everybody. Jello, jello, jello, jello.
2: Here, why are you saying jello?
3: What?
2: Why are you saying jello?
3: Can't sell anything, saying goo.
2: That's true. Say, 1950.
3: Oh, you wait till I look to my price tag. I'm 1950, and I'm worried, Pop.
2: Why, child?
3: I just got my first look at this world I'm coming into. Ay.
2: Well, child, there may be some things wrong, but they're working them out.
3: Ah.
2: They have wonderful new inventions.
3: Ah.
2: And they have Jell-O.
3: Ah, ooh. Oh, what am I saying? Oh, Jell-O is wonderful.
2: Yes, Jell-O comes in six delicious flavors. Comes in strawberry, raspberry, cherry, orange, lemon, and lime.
3: And cherry.
2: I said that.
3: I know, but I left it out last week.
2: And that flavor makes you think of the real ripe fruit itself. It's locked in until your first delectable spoonful. So look for the big red letters on the box.
3: Oh, I will. You know I will.
2: And, child, you know what they spell, don't you?
3: Uh-huh. They spell,
2: You know they spell Jell-O, don't you?
3: Uh-huh.
2: And Jell-O. Jell-O spells a treat.
3: Uh-huh. And, Bob, get out of my way. I'm in. Happy New Year, everybody! Happy New Year!
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1: No, I don't think so.
0: What about that?
1: No. It's quite nice, though.
0: Is it? 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

0: Howdy. I'm Chad Remington, frontier lawyer. Now, a cowtown lawyer doesn't get too many cases, and those he does get usually pay slowly, if at all. And that's one reason why I have my so-called offices up over the Dos Rios livery stables, which are owned by an ex-medicine man, Cherokee O'Bannon. Well, what I'm getting at is this. After the run of broken-down and non-paying clients I've had, it was a real pleasure when Dave Buckley and his mother from over in the Painted Horse Country came to see me along with Lieutenant Colonel Harvey, supply officer for all the United States troops in our territory. Even Cherokee was impressed.
1: Colonel, do you mind if I ask you a question? Very personal question?
2: No, not at all, O'Bannon. What is it?
1: Is all that braid on your sleeves genuine gold?
2: Oh, no, I'm afraid not.
0: Even if it were Cherokee, you couldn't snip enough off it to buy a bottle of Kentucky's Best.
1: How disappointing. How very disappointing.
0: And now, what do you say if we get down to business, hmm? I gather you have a contract you want me to look over. Is that right, Dave?
3: Well, yeah, Chad, though maybe Mark could tell you more about it.
4: Now, why in tarnation thunder should I do it? Spent the last 20-odd years bringing you up to learn something.
0: From what I can see, you've done a pretty good job, Ma. In fact, that's what anyone would expect out here from a member of Ma Buckley's family.
1: Yes, indeed. Yes, indeed. When I first met Ma and Dave here wasn't more knee-high to a grasshopper. She was selling a gallon jug of something she made herself for 6 bits. 5 cents back when you returned the empty bottle.
4: Yeah, and I'm not ashamed of it. With 4 children to raise, a woman's got to do anything.
2: Well, you certainly have done well, Mrs. Buckley, or else he wouldn't be here now.
0: Not meaning to seem inquisitive, but would someone be good enough to tell me just what the nature of this contract is you want me to look over?
3: Well, the long and short of it's just this, Chad. We're entering into a contract with the Army to supply him with beef.
4: And the contract runs 3 years.
0: Well, I'd say that's a great deal, providing the price is all right.
2: Well, the price is more than fair, Remington.
3: Yeah, Chad, we got no complaint at all on the price.
4: Well, the only catch in the whole blasted contract is the money we lose if we don't deliver the cattle.
0: Oh, that's normal, Ma. The government usually puts some forfeiture clause in any contract to cover non-delivery. Is there a schedule in the contract? How many head are you supposed to deliver and at what times?
2: They're supposed to deliver 1,000 head at once and then 50 head every 2 weeks for the remainder of the 3 years.
0: Say, this is big business. Where are you hoping to get all that cattle, Ma?
4: Oh, that's Dave's job. Starting him out in business for himself here with the first 1,000 head.
3: We'll get the cattle, Chad. I got that pretty well arranged now. With Ma's help, of course.
0: All right. I guess you better let me have the contract.
2: Yes, here you are, Remington.
0: Thank you.
2: It's in quadruplicate.
1: Well, Chad, pursuing that legal document, Ma, tell me one thing. You still got that recipe for that wild panther juice you used to make?
4: Oh, you old reprobate, you. I'll tell you what I'll do with you, O'Ben.
1: What's that, Ma?
4: I'll trade you my recipe for drinking liquor if you give me your recipe for that rattlesnake oil you used to peddle.
1: Ma'am, you're asking the impossible. I got that recipe from an old Indian on my sacred pledge never to reveal it.
4: An old Indian? What old Indian?
0: Why, Sitting Bull, of course. Because that formula is 95% bull, and if you have the misfortune to drink any of it, you'll spend the next week sitting down.
4: That's just what I thought. You old fake.
3: What about that contract, Chad? Is it all right?
0: Well, it certainly seems to be, Dave. Except I must warn you that if you fail to meet any of these delivery dates, not only does the contract expire, but you forfeit $10,000. And $10,000 is a whale of a lot of money.
4: Well, now, we'll do the worrying about that, Chad. If we can't raise it, then that'll be something for Uncle Sam to worry about.
0: It's a funny thing. As much as a lawyer will do to protect his client, there are so many factors which, not written on paper, can blow a contract higher than a kite. And in the case of Ma and Dave Buckley, I soon learned there was one factor nobody could have thought of. Not more than a week after the contract with the Army had been signed in my office, Dave Buckley, who was out rounding up cattle, suddenly saw something which caused him to rake his spurs over his pony's flanks and come racing home.
3: Whoa there. Ma, where are you?
4: No, get out. Happened to you, Dave. A pack rat get down your boot top?
3: Ma, this is awful. I was just riding up over Bald Hill, and what do you think I saw coming through that pass down below?
4: Now, how in blazes should I know what you saw?
3: Sheep. That's what I saw. Sheep. Thousands of the filthy gray critters.
4: Sheep? Are coming here?
3: They must be coming in here. They're heading right this way.
4: Sheep, hey. They ain't coming in here, Davy boy. They got no right to trail their sheep through cattle country.
3: What can we do? It is open range.
4: Yeah, well, it's going to be closed range then. We're going to close it with every shotgun, rifle, and six-gun we can lay hand to.
3: Ma, we can't. We can't take the law into our own hands.
4: We can't, eh? Well, we got the law on our hands right now. We got that dad blasted contract we signed with the army, and that's law, too. Them sheep come through here and eat off our feed, we'll lose everything we've got. Everything I've worked more than 30 years for.
3: Well, you do what you want. For me, I'm sending a telegram to Chad Remington. I'm not going to be shot down or see my neighbors shot down just because of a lot of no-good, double-dealing sheep.

0: Hey, Harold. 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
1: See, boy. You call me?
0: Doggone right I called you. Now, look, Harold, I'm taking my horse and riding up over that hill. I want to have a look at Painted Horse Valley that's on the other side of it.
1: But, Senor Brawling, I have seen Painted Horse Valley many times. And I tell you, there is much grass there. Some places, grass almost shoulder high.
0: Sure, I know. But now that we're this close, I want to see it myself. Now, you and the boys keep them sheep moving. Understand?
1: Si, senor. But, you know, I think it is much better if you do not show yourself yet. These cattle ranch hombres, I don't know, they can smell sheep.
0: I know my rights. Look it up, too. At their land's government land. And we don't have to take nothing from any cattle ranchers.
1: Si, senor, si, but maybe you make the trouble.
0: Well, ain't that too bad. Now, look, Harold. My sheep are going to feed in Painted Horse Valley, even if we have to turn that green grass red with blood before they get to it. If anything happens while I'm gone, don't ask no questions. Just blast away. Get up!
1: Exactly, Matty. Maybe this grass do turn red with blood.
2: Hold on, Ma. The way you're talking, you'll have Painted Horse Valley up in arms and a range war started before sunup.
3: You doggone dad blame right I will. No moth-eating mangy sheep herders are driving sheep across my land.
4: Don't you see, Chad? If they just ate the grass, it would be bad enough. But sheep have sharp hooves that dig up the roots, and it'll take years before it grows again.
5: Chad, isn't there something we can do without going for our guns?
2: And if your neighbors feel like your mother does, Dave, I'm afraid not. But if you'll give me a chance to go out and talk to the man who owns the sheep, well, there's just the possibility we might be able to come to terms.
3: Terms? A lot of good talking's going
5: to
3: do.
5: Ma, you've worked 30 years, you said, to get to the point you're at today. Now you're almost on Easy Street with a contract with the government. If you start flying off the handle and throwing lead, well, you know what I mean, Ma.
3: The only reason I worked at all is so I could leave you something when I'm not here no more.
2: Now, all you'll leave, Davy, if you try shooting it out, probably is a memory of his mother. Doggone it, Ma. Let me go out and talk to this man.
3: Well, but just once. I'm not gonna have no going back and forth. Going back and forth.
4: What's the man's name? This sheepherder fellow, I mean.
5: Well, we hear his name is Brawling. Woolly Brawling, they call him. And they say he's got a flock of 4,000 sheep he's driven clear from Arkansas.
2: Well, come on, Cherokee. Let's go out and see if we can chew the fat with Mr. Brawling. Maybe pull the Buckley's fat out of the fire at the

0: When I want your advice about my sheep, Remington, I'll ask you for it. I've been trailing sheep since long before the time you was just wet behind the ears.
1: You don't say. Well, if you try driving these sheep you've got here into Painted Horse Valley, you won't do much more driving, believe you me.
0: I guess I know my rights.
1: No one be hanged. Fine lot of good your rights are going to do you when the cattlemen start blasting their guns in your faces.
0: You wouldn't be trying to threaten me now, would you?
1: I don't have to threaten. If you got a brain in your head, you'll know I'm right.
0: If I got a brain in my head, huh? Why, you long-legged lout.
2: That's it, Ted. Now, rusty one for me.
1: If you want any more, Brawley, just get back up on your feet.
0: Now, wait a minute. I'm not looking for no more trouble.
2: Now, you should have thought of that before you threw that sneak punch.
1: Now, look, Brawley. I came out here to try to help you, not to make trouble.
0: Yeah. I got an oil paint, and are you trying to help me?
1: If you can risk losing 4,000 sheep, that's your business. I'd like to save you the loss. Save the cattlemen from getting hurt and actually save the sheep. Because anybody with even one brain in their head knows that a few sheep are good for range country.
2: Of course. If you'd split your flock into small bunches and feed them through the country lightly, nobody'd be hurt.
1: Well, you could send some of your sheep into Painted Horse Valley, a few more through Valhalla Pass, and so on. If you did, I don't think even the orneriest cattleman would bother you.
0: Do you think they'd really be willing to let my sheep through that way?
1: The cowmen don't want any trouble. They'll cooperate with you.
0: Okay, I'll do it. I'll split them up.
1: Yeah, now you're making sense, my friend. And if you don't mind, O'Bannon and I are going to go back and tell the ranchers the good news. Come on, Cherokee, let's be getting up steam.
2: Mr. Brawley, congratulations. You're a gentleman of rare intelligence. Get up there, boy.
0: Carol! Hey, Carol!
3: Say, boss, G. What you want now?
0: I want you and the other boys to keep an eye on the flock. I'm riding up to Flag and hiring every gun hand I can find. And if I can't get enough there, I'm going to Gallup and Santa Fe and Albuquerque till I get all I need.
4: But why you do that?
0: Because I'm driving my 4,000 sheep through Painted Horse Valley. Even if I have to leave a dead cowboy to mark every blasted foot. If they want war, they're going to get war until this valley is black with gun smoke.
5: We'll return to the second act of All Trails Lead to Trouble, our exciting frontier town adventure, in just a few moments.

0: And now, Frontier Town.
1: Well, not knowing then what Willie Brawling planned, I went back to the Buckleys and asked Ma and Dave to see if they could arrange a meeting of all the ranchers in the vicinity. Figuring that if I could get them all together at once, I'd have a fair to middling chance of convincing them of what I thought I'd convinced the sheep man of. Ma, of course, was reluctant to waste any time palavering, as she termed it, but she finally gave in, and a meeting was arranged for the following afternoon. The meeting was chaired by Amos Churchill, the president of the local cattlemen's association.
2: All right, boys, quiet down, quiet down.
3: I'll be blasted if I'm going to quiet down, Amos. I admit that I asked Grimlin to come up here, or at least my son did, but enough's enough. He ain't making no bargains with no sheep herders for me.
2: Well, then, what was the idea of calling this here meeting?
3: Because I ain't no sheep herder, and I ain't no lawyer. Now, don't say things behind folks' back. Chad said he wanted to put his proposition up to all of you. Well, I give him the chance. Now that you've heard him, I'm telling you how I feel.
4: Ma, you got no right to do this. I got an interest in that contract just like you have.
3: Sure, you got plenty of rights, Davy. And as your mother, I got the right to turn you over my knee and warp the daylights out of you for talking about things you don't know about. Neighbors! Neighbors! This is our range. It's up to us to keep it. If anyone tries to run any sheep across it, we doggone well better be out there proving it's our range.
1: In other words, Ma, you're insisting that the public lands are yours exclusively? How can you be so short-sighted? Don't you see if you persist in this ridiculous and selfish notion, you'll live to regret it, if you live at all?
2: Remington, Remington, you're out of order. Now you get off the platform and sit down.
1: Oh, I've seen selfish men like you precipitate range wars before. But this time, by glory, it's going to be stopped. That's all I've got to say. Somehow or other, this has got to be stopped before you all commit suicide. Come on, Cherokee, let's get out of here.
3: Yeah, Amos?
5: It was you who brought Remington up here. Now, by golly, it's you who's going to have to get rid of him.
2: No one's going to interfere with us. Let them sheep trail over on our land. And since you and Dave brought Remington up here, the two of you better get your heads together quick. Get rid of him.
3: Well, I don't know about that, Amos.
5: Well, you darn well better know about that, Ma Buckley, or we'll run you and your son out of this valley right along with them sheep.
2: All right, boys, that's all. This meeting stands adjourned.
1: Well, I certainly talked tough and positive, but you can take it from me, it was sheer bluff. How anyone could stop those stockmen from waging their age-old battle with the sheep herders was something even a cowtown lawyer didn't know. However, my pessimism changed to optimism later that afternoon when young Dave Buckley rousted me out and told me Ma wanted to see me out at their place that evening. It certainly sounded as if the old matriarch was either going to capitulate or compromise somehow or other. But knowing that no case is won until the jury's back in the courtroom, I sent Cherokee heels over leather on an errand. And like a doomed man, I had the proverbial big meal at the Merchants and Drovers Hotel before riding out for my somewhat mysterious meeting with Ma Buckley. And the moon was a thin golden scimitar in the sky as I pulled up at the ranch house. It was a perfect evening, except for the faint smell of sheep on the wind. Boy, oh, now.
4: You, Chad.
1: What's wrong with you, Dave? You act as if I'm not welcome.
4: You're not, particularly. Come on. Come on in.
1: Well, I didn't expect you to freeze up on me, Dave. Now, your mother, well, that's a different story.
4: I don't mean it that way, Chad. Come on. Ma's back in the parlor. Hey, Ma, Chad's here.
3: Well, don't stand there. Come on in.
1: Well, Marge, you change your mind?
3: Sit down, Chad. Get Chad a chair, Dave.
4: Here you are, Chad.
1: Thank you. It's awful dark in here. Why don't you light a lamp or something?
4: We got our reasons, ain't we, Ma?
3: Yeah, we got other reasons, right enough. And the principal reason is this.
4: Jeepers, Ma, the way you hit him, you could have hurt him real bad.
3: I didn't do him no good. A piece of stove wood never done any more to a head than raise a lump on it.
4: What are we going to do with him now?
3: Tie him up, that's what.
4: He's sure going to be sore when he comes to.
3: What are you, anyhow, a man or a puling baby? Painted Horse Valley is our home, Dave. And whether Chad Remington likes it or not, we're going to protect it.
1: Nice people, my clients. But knowing Ma Buckley, how hard she'd worked all her days, how much she wanted to leave something to Dave so he wouldn't have to go through the agony and grief which had marked her life, I can't be too bitter. Although at the time I was bitter almost to the point of hatred. Maybe, as Ma said, a piece of stove wood never did any permanent harm, but it laid me out cold for hours. While I was still vaguely drifting around on some distant cloud, Cherokee returned from the errand I'd sent him on. Unable to locate me, he headed from town out to the Buckley's place, pounding up dust along the trail.
6: Chad certainly must be talking his fool head off. He's out at the Buckley's this long. More than 3 hours. Get up there. Keep moving. Wait a minute. Slow down. Whoa. There's someone coming. Hello there. Mind if I... Well, it's Ma and Dave Buckley.
4: Who's that? Who's there?
6: Me, Cherokee O'Bannon.
3: What are you doing out this time of night, O'Bannon?
6: Well, I might ask you two the same question. But at the same time, I'm out looking for Chad. Where is he now?
4: Chad? Why...
3: How should we know where he is?
6: Well, he had an appointment out at your place at 10 o'clock, didn't he?
4: Yeah, sure. But he didn't stay more than 10 minutes, did he, Ma?
3: That was 10 minutes too long. It's a good thing we run into you, O'Bannon. Saved you a long ride. Go back to town now.
6: Yes, if he's not out at your place, you might as well. What have you got there, whole arsenal? You're both armed to the teeth.
3: If I was you, O'Bannon, I wouldn't ask so many questions.
6: By blazes, I wager I know what you're up to. Despite all Chad's done to try to save you, you're out trying to start a fight with them sheep men, aren't you?
3: And you're too smart for your own good, O'Bannon. Come on. You're coming along with us.
6: Now, just a minute, madam.
3: Dave, take his gun.
4: Sure, Ma, I'll get it.
6: Get up there, you!
4: Ma! Ma, he's getting away!
3: He won't get far. I'll knock that poor flesh and medicine man right off.
4: Ma, don't
3: let go of that rifle there, Dave.
4: It's all blasted. Ma, it's bad enough going out to shoot sheep. I heard us without shooting a friend behind his back.
3: There. That's better. Yeah. I guess you're right at that. I was just afraid he'd find Chad.
4: Out in the barn? Fine chance, tied up and all covered with hay. Come on, Ma. Mr. Churchill and the others will be waiting for us. If we're going to catch them sheepmen napping, we're going to have to do it before sunup.
1: While all this was happening, I finally came back to life, trussed like a turkey and covered with hay in the Buckley's barn. I couldn't figure out any way of getting loose until, wriggling around, I found I could make my fingers reach some matches in my pocket. I guess I got the idea from something I'd read, but I figured if I could strike a match or two and hold the flame under my ropes, I could burn them loose. And I managed to get hold of 3 matches. I struck one, held it just under my left wrist, and the next thing I knew, the hay was on fire. Smart lawyer, hey? Trussed up like a suckling pig on a barbecue and just about as hot. I thrashed around, tried everything I could, but the only thing I succeeded in doing was spreading the flames. Well, my goose was cooking, so was I, when the barn door opened and Cherokee rushed in.
6: Chad! Chad, you in here?
1: Cherokee, get out that bowie knife of yours. Come on, I'm tied up.
6: You're almost burned up. Come on, young fella. We've got to get out of here.

0: Cherokee, if you're sure of what you think you saw, we're in for it.
1: Well, then we're in for it, because those cow-headed ranchers have cut down trees, barricaded the pass, made a blasted fortress out of this valley.
0: Good grief, Cherokee. They've started. From the number of gun flashes I see, those sheepmen have got them outnumbered 5-1.
1: Keep going there, boy. Keep going.
0: Hey, Cherokee, look. Look, there's someone coming, riding away from here. Slow, fella. Oh, oh, boy. Hold it! Rein up!
2: Who's that? Is that you, Remington?
1: Well, he blew blazes, Chad. This is Mr. Churchill, the man who ran you out of the meeting.
3: It's awful down there.
0: Yeah?
3: 5 men shot already, and I was going to see if I'd get some help. They must outnumber us 10-1. Hey, hear that bugle. What's that?
1: Chad, the colonel was good as his word. They got here.
3: Who got here?
0: The United States Army, that's who. I sent Cherokee over to see the colonel early this afternoon. Since they bought all this beef, they've got an interest in this valley, too. Come on, boys, we can still get in for the windup.

0: Ted, I guess there's no way of rightly telling you how I feel over what we've done to you after all you've done for us.
1: Oh, you don't have to apologize, Ma. Just so long as you've learned your lesson that the West and the open range doesn't all belong to you.
2: I think most of Ma's ornerness leaked out through the hole that sheep herder's bullet put through her arm, huh, Ma?
0: Yeah, sure ain't got my back up now.
3: Then, madam, may Dr. O'Bannon prescribe a dose of his genuine Cherokee Indian rattlesnake oil taken just before meals? Just so happens that I have a bottle with me. And I'll be very happy to sell you at a reduced price. A genuine bargain.
0: Pay cash for that hogwash? No, but I'll tell you what I'll do. So happens that I just have one bottle of that stuff I used to make, and I'll trade you.
3: Trade for that stuff? Not on your tintype.
1: What's happened to you, Cherokee, turning down a deal like that?
3: Well, I'll tell you, Chad. I once saw an Indian who drank Ma's stuff and bleached him out like an albino.
1: You don't expect us to believe that one, do you, Cherokee? Why, boy, that's impossible.
3: Impossible? What's impossible about a redskin imbibing in some red eye and turning pale?
1: Why, even a school kid knows the answer to that one. It's an old copybook maxim. Two reds don't make a white.

Frontier Town, starring Tex Chandler and featuring Wade Crosby, is a Bruce Ells production. Story and direction by Paul Franklin. Music written and played by Ivan Dittmars. Be sure to be with us again same time next week for another fine action-adventure story with your favorite young Western star, Tex Chandler. And now this is Bill Forman telling you that Frontier Town came to you from Hollywood.

I came across Mr. Kipley in a meadow by the church. If I've painted that spire once, he said, I've painted it a dozen times. He offered me an apple pie. An artist needs inspiration, he explained. Golden shortcrust pastry, delicious apple filling, and just the right amount of sugar sprinkled on top. But then, when it comes to the little details, Mr. Kipley does have an exceedingly good eye.

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This is Ralph Richardson. A short while ago in this series, we played for you some scenes based on sequences from Tristram Shandy by Lawrence Stern. Today, for your pleasure, we have some scenes from the second of the two books upon which his fame rests, A Sentimental Journey. If we can succeed in capturing the spirit of that book, we shall deal in a measure of delight. For I find it one of the most charming books I know. 200 years ago, Lawrence Stern paid a visit to France and anticipated much of the misfortune, and the good fortune too, which is attended upon generations of tourists, right up to the present day. Come with us, won't you, as we take a step back into the France of 200 years ago. And take, with Lawrence Stern, A Sentimental Journey.

0: The whole circle of travelers may be reduced to the following heads. Idle travelers, inquisitive travelers, lying travelers, proud travelers, vain travelers, splenetic travelers. Then follow travelers of necessity, the delinquent or felonious traveler, the unfortunate and innocent traveler, the simple traveler, and last of all, if you please, the sentimental traveler, meaning thereby myself. And the reason for my sentimental journey through France? It all happened very simply.
1: Disgraceful, I repeat, disgraceful, sir.
0: Yes, my lord, I am of your opinion.
1: Absolutely no flair for these things, the English.
0: No sensibility, my lord. They order this matter better in France.
1: You have been in France?
0: Well, my lord, no, I...
1: You mean, sir, you have not been in France?
0: No, my lord, but...
1: Then, sir, I have nothing further to say.
0: Strange that 120 miles sailing, for it is absolutely no further from Dover to Calais, should give a man these rights. I decided to look into them. And went straight back to my lodgings, put up half a dozen shirts and a black pair of breeches, took a place on the Dover stage, and the packet sailing at 9 the next morning, by 3 I'd got set down to my dinner upon a fricasseed chicken, sentimentally but unequivocally in France.
2: If monsieur is on his travels, he will need a carriage. I shall be happy to sell him one to suit his needs.
0: Thank you. I've seen one in your yard which rather took my fancy. A désobligeant.
2: Oh, but, monsieur, a désobligeant, it's too small. There is room inside only for the one.
0: But I'm traveling alone. Besides, it stands there looking so sad and neglected. It stands there swinging reproaches at you every time you pass by it.
2: If monsieur will excuse me, I will get the keys of the coach house. You shall see something better by far.
0: I am more costly by half. I shall be overreached by 3 or 4 louis d'or. Yorick, Yorick, avarice, base passion. Thy hand is against every man, and every man's hand is against thee.
3: Heaven forbid, monsieur.
0: Madam, forgive me, I didn't see you. Heaven forbid, indeed. Allow me.
3: You have hold of my hand, monsieur.
0: Fair lady, this must certainly be one of fortune's whimsical doings. To take two utter strangers by their hands and in one moment place them together in such a cordial situation as friendship herself could scarce have achieved for them had she projected it for a month.
3: And your reflection upon it shows how much she has embarrassed you by the adventure, monsieur.
0: Ah, madame, it is merely that I am an English philosopher. My heart knew it, but my brain couldn't let it alone. But you've been in London?
3: No, monsieur.
0: Then you must have come from Flanders?
3: Yes.
0: Perhaps from Lille?
3: No.
0: Nor Arras? Nor Cambrai? Nor Gand? Nor Brussels?
3: Yes, monsieur. I live in Brussels.
0: Ah, and you are going by the Paris road?
3: Yes, monsieur. As far as Amiens.
0: As far as Amiens. Then perhaps madame would...
2: Pardonnez-moi, madame. If monsieur will step into the coach house, I will show him a few of my carriages.
0: Thank you. After you, madame.
2: If monsieur intends to travel alone, I have here a désobligeant which...
0: No. I must have a coach for two, I think.
3: Monsieur would find a désobligeant very uncomfortable.
0: Yes, indeed.
2: Perhaps this carriage would suit monsieur.
0: That will scarce hold two. It is altogether too small.
2: Have the goodness to step in with him, madame. It is larger than he believes.
4: Excuse me, monsieur. I shall be back in a moment.
3: Another of fortune's whimsical doings, monsieur. C'est bien comique.
0: There wants nothing to make it so but the comic use which the gallantry of a Frenchman would put it to make love the first moment and offer his person the second.
3: It is their forte, monsieur.
0: It is supposed so, at least. They have certainly got the credit of understanding more of love and making it better than any other nation upon earth. But for my own part, I think them arrant bunglers.
3: Indeed, monsieur?
0: What a want of knowledge of lovemaking a man betrays whoever lets the word come out of his lips till an hour or two at least after the time that his silence upon it becomes tormenting to a lady. A course of small, quiet attentions, not so pointed as to alarm, nor so vague as to be misunderstood, with now and then a look of kindness and a little or nothing said upon it, leaves nature for your mistress, and she fashions it to her mind.
3: Then I solemnly declare, monsieur, that you have been making love to me all this while.
0: I never finished a 10-guinea bargain so expeditiously in my life as I did in buying the carriage. And what a large volume of adventures may be grasped within this little span of life by him who interests his heart in everything that time and chance hold out to him as he journeyeth on his way. Indeed, I lost my portmanteau from behind the carriage, twice got out in the rain and once up to my knees in dirt to help the postillion tie it on before I got to Montreuil.
5: But surely Monsieur needs a servant. There is a clever young fellow here who would be very proud of the honor to serve an Englishman.
0: Well, let him come in then, by all means.
5: Lafleur! This is the English gentleman who needs a servant.
6: If Monsieur would only give me the chance to prove myself.
0: Well, you suit me very well, Lafleur, I'm sure. I suppose I should inquire what you can do, but I shall find out your talents as I want them. Besides, a Frenchman can do everything. You can shave and dress a wig a little.
6: Oh, monsieur, I have all the disposition in the world.
0: It's enough for heaven, Lafleur. It ought to be enough for me. The next morning, Lafleur entered upon his employment. I delivered to him the key of my portmanteau, bid him fasten all upon the carriage, get the horses put to, and he cantered away down the road before me as happy and as perpendicular on his post-horse as a prince. And in such a sort, we arrived before nightfall at Amiens.
6: Lafitte has brought you this letter. It is from Madame de Comte's sister, whom you met in the coach house at Calais.
0: Whom I met where?
6: In...
0: Yes, so he told you that, did he? Now, I wonder how he found that out now. It was a billet from the lady of the carriage in which she said she'd taken the liberty, having seen me arrive at the inn, to charge me with delivering a letter for her to a Madame Renault, a friend of hers at Paris. There was only added that she was sorry to have no chance to wish me a bon voyage once more in person, but should I happen to find myself in Brussels...
6: If Monsieur will pardon the liberty...
0: Well, Lafleur, what is it?
6: I told the valet of Monsieur le Comte that you would want him to carry a reply to Madame.
0: Oh, but of course I'll write it immediately.
6: Here, pen, ink and paper, Monsieur.
0: Thank you. Now, let me see. Chère Madame... No, ma chère Madame... I am... No.
6: A thousand apologies for the liberty, Monsieur, but... I have a letter in my pocket written by the drummer in our regiment to a corporal's wife.
0: You have...
6: I dare say it would suit the occasion, monsieur.
0: Then, pretty, let me see it.
6: La voilà, monsieur.
0: Madame, I suffered most grievously and at the same time was plunged into despair by the unlucky return of the corporal, which puts our meeting again this evening quite out of the question. But, vive la joie... All mine is thinking of you. Love is nothing without sentiment, and sentiment is still less without love. Let us not despair. Monsieur le Corporal mounts guard on Wednesday, and then it will be my turn. Chanceux et sans tour. Till then, vive l'amour et vive la bagatelle. I am, madame, with the most respectful and tender sentiments, yours alone, Jacques Roch.
6: Monsieur thinks that the letter will serve?
0: Why not? It is but changing the corporal into a count, saying nothing about mounting guard next Wednesday, and the letter will be neither right nor wrong. Let me take the cream gently off it, whip it up in my own way, seal it up, and send you off with it, and tomorrow be on our way to Paris. When a man can contest the point by dint of equipage and carry all floundering before him with half a dozen lackeys and a couple of cooks, then 'tis very well in such a place as Paris. He may drive in at which end of the street he will. But if a poor prince is weak in cavalry and whose whole infantry does not exceed a single man, he had better quit the field. I own my first sensations as soon as I was left solitary and alone in my chamber at the Hotel Moderne were far from being so flattering as I had prefigured them. I walked gravely to the window in my dusty black coat, and looking through the glass, saw all the world in yellow and blue and green, running at the ring of pleasure. "Alas, poor Yorick," cried I, "what art thou doing here?" "Come in."
6: "Monsieur has been inquired after by the lieutenant police."
0: "The deuce take it, and I know the reason. I'll be bound."
6: "He spoke about you with the innkeeper, monsieur."
7: "It was your passport that he required, Monsieur Yorick. I told him I would ask you for it. Monsieur has a passport, of course."
0: "A passport? Not our faith. I left London in such a hurry it never entered my mind that we were at war with France until I was at Dover.
7: Oh.
0: The Comte de Liège offered me a place in his packet, and so I embarked, and I never thought more of the matter."
7: "Monsieur has no passport. Well, then he has perhaps friends in Paris who can procure him one."
0: "Not that I know of."
7: "But, Monsieur Yorick, you will be sent to the Bastille, or the Châtelet, at least."
0: "Ah, pooh, the King of France is a good-natured soul. He'll hurt nobody."
7: "Cela non prospère. You will certainly be sent to the Bastille tomorrow morning."
0: "I'm sorry, my dear sir, but I won't hear of it."
7: "But, monsieur, if you have no passport..."
0: "I'm sorry, the Bastille is quite out of the question."
7: "But, monsieur, how can you say such a thing?"
0: "You know perfectly well I've taken lodgings for a month, and I'll not quit them for all the kings of France in the world."
7: "Oh, pardi. These English men are the most extraordinary people in the world."
8: In a moment, we continue Theatre Royal, starring Sir Ralph Richardson. 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For example, there's a two-hour program called Weekend. Weekend is your Sunday newspaper, bringing you all the news from front-page stories to society page, fashion news and baseball news. You'll hear it all on Weekend, as reported by such expert newsmen and women as Tex and Jinx McCrary, Leon Pearson, Merrill Muller, and many others. This Sunday and every Sunday, let NBC Radio do the job of keeping you informed. The easy, the complete way. The NBC Radio way. We now continue Theatre Royal, starring Sir Ralph Richardson.
0: I had treated the matter of my passport quite cavalierly when first the innkeeper raised it, but it needed no more than the sight of a caged starling in the passage to his courtyard to remind me how sweet a thing is liberty. "I can't get out, I can't get out," said the starling, and mechanical as the notes were, yet so true in tone were they chanted and so apt their comment that in one moment they overthrew all my disregard of the Bastille. "I'll go directly," said I to myself, "to the Comte de Brissac." How the Count's name occurred to me is a story in itself. I had heard it that very morning in a bookseller's shop where I'd inquired for a set of Shakespeare's works.
9: "Bonjour, monsieur."
0: "Good day, monsieur. I should like to buy a set of the works of Shakespeare.
5: Ah, monsieur. But I have not a set of the divine Shakespeare in all the world.
0: Comment? Well, there's a set here on your counter.
5: Oh, monsieur, they are not mine. They were sent me only to get bound, and I am to send them back to Versailles in the morning, to the Comte de Brissac.
0: Does the Comte read Shakespeare, then?
5: Oh, monsieur, c'est un esprit fort. He loves English books. And what is more, to his honor, monsieur, he loves the English, too.
0: You speak this so civilly that it's enough to oblige an Englishman to lay out a louis d'or or two in your shop.
9: Have you the Wanderings of the Heart, monsieur?
5: The Wanderings of the Heart? Oh, certainly, mademoiselle, in 2 volumes for 3 livres.
9: Thank you, monsieur. Good day.
5: Good day, mademoiselle. Good day, monsieur.
0: Though I had often thought of the pretty little fille de chambre, it had taken the threat of the Bastille to remind me of the bookseller and his patron, the Comte de Brissac.

0: The threat of the Bastille to remind me of the bookseller and his patron, the Comte de Brissac. But now, when a passport seemed more important to me than all but liberty itself, the Comte came again into my mind. And on the following day, with Lafleur to escort me, I made the journey to Versailles. And with more than a few misgivings, I presented myself to the Comte de Brissac.
1: And to what am I indebted for this pleasure, monsieur?
0: Monsieur le Comte, I've come to you with none to present me because I knew that I should meet with a friend of yours in your presence who would do it for me.
1: A friend? Here, monsieur?
0: He is at your elbow now, monsieur le Comte. It is my countryman, Shakespeare.
1: Shakespeare? But of course. Please sit down, monsieur. What can I do for you?
0: In a word, Monsieur le Comte, I've come to France in such a hurry, I've forgot my passport. I'm told that I must apply to one to a friend of some standing in Paris, and I've no such friend. Unless I can find somebody to vouch for me, I shall be sent to the Bastille. But as I happen to hear that you were an admirer of our English genius...
1: Oh, c'est bien dit. Well, your passport... Shakespeare is full of good things. He forgot only the punctilio of telling me your name.
0: My name is in Shakespeare, and if you'll pardon me, I'll show it to you. Lear Macbeth Hamlet. Aha. Here it is. Monsieur le Comte, me voici.
1: Yorick? You are Yorick, monsieur? I embrace you. Then I will write out your passport for you at once. To the lieutenant governors, mayors of the city, generals of the army, this is to bid you grant free passage to Monsieur Yorick, the king of England's jester, and his baggage.
0: Excuse me, Monsieur le Comte, but I'm not the king of England's jester, not even the king of Denmark's.
1: But you are Yorick, monsieur.
0: Yes, my name is Yorick.
1: And you make jests, monsieur?
0: Yes, monsieur le comte, I make jests. But I'm not paid for it.
1: Don't be poor, monsieur. So much the worse. But monsieur will get along just as well with this passport as any other. Goodbye, monsieur. And a pleasant journey.
0: Mr. Yorick, the king's jester, I own the triumph of obtaining a passport was not a little tarnished by the figure I cut in it. But there is nothing unmixed in this world, and while we can still afford to smile at ourselves, we shan't go far to the bad. Indeed, the courtesy of the Comte, no less than the good humor with which he had bestowed it, placed me once more in the debt of his country, which knows so well how to scatter the largesse of its genteel sentiments. And I will freely own that nothing puts me in debt to a kindness more than the free and sensible manner of its conferring. Hail, ye small courtesies of life, for smooth do ye make the road of it. Like grace and beauty, which beget inclinations to love at first sight, it is ye who open the door and let the stranger in.
2: Good day, monsieur.
0: Good day, madame. Would you have the goodness to tell me the way to the Hotel Moderne? I seem to have lost my way.
2: But of course, monsieur, most willingly.
0: I had given a cast with my eye into half a dozen shops as I came along the street in search of a face not likely to be disordered by such an interruption. Till at last, this one hitting my fancy, I had walked in. She was working a pair of ruffles as she sat in a low chair on the far side of the shop, facing the door.
2: Très volontiers, most willingly, monsieur. You must turn first to your left hand, mais prenez garde, there are two turns, and be so good as to take the second. Then go down a little way, and you'll see a church. When you are past it, give yourself the trouble to turn directly to the right. And that will lead you to the foot of the Pont Neuf, which you must cross.

0: and there, anyone will do himself the pleasure to show you.
1: I turn first to the right.
0: No. You turn first to the left, monsieur.
1: First
0: to the left. But be careful to take the second to the left and not the first.
1: Second to the left, madame.
0: Then when you have passed the church, turn to the right, monsieur. Cross the Pont Neuf and then inquire again.
1: Thank you, madame. I am extremely obliged to you. I will not suppose it was the woman's beauty, notwithstanding that she was the handsomest grisette I think I ever saw. But I'd not gone 10 paces from her door before I found I'd forgot every tittle of what she had said. So looking back and seeing her still standing in the door of the shop as if to look whether I went right or not, I turned back to ask her the way once more.
0: Oh, is it possible?
1: It is very possible, madame, when a man is thinking more of a woman than of her good advice.
0: Wait, monsieur. The boy is taking a parcel into the same quarter, and if you will have the goodness to step inside till it is ready, he will show you the way. Will you come in and wait for him? He will be going in a moment.
1: And in that moment, madame, I would say something very civil to you for all these courtesies. Anyone may do a casual act of good nature, but a continuation of them shows it is a part of the temperament. And certainly, if it is the same blood which comes from the heart, which descends to the extremes, I am sure you must have one of the best pulses of any woman in the world.
0: Oh, you had better feel it, monsieur.
1: Willingly, madame. Pardonnez-moi.
0: It is nobody but my husband, monsieur. And monsieur is so good as to give himself the trouble of feeling my pulse, Jacques.
2: Oh, monsieur does me too much honor. Monsieur will be so good as to excuse me. Good day, monsieur.
1: Good day, monsieur. Tell me, I've been quite put out of my reckonings.
0: And how does my pulse beat, monsieur?
1: With all the benignity, madame, that I expected.
0: Monsieur is very kind.
3: The parcel is ready, madame. Madame Roland's gloves.
1: Oh, apropos, madame, I need a couple of pair myself.
0: Oh, certainly, monsieur. May I measure monsieur's hand?
1: Oh, please do, madame.
0: Monsieur has a very small hand. If he will do me the goodness to try this pair. Yes. Oh, no. They are too large for monsieur. Allow me to help, monsieur. Perhaps then this pair would fit him better. If monsieur would be so kind. No, they are too big as well.
1: I must apologize for causing madame so much trouble.
0: Oh, but it is no trouble at all, monsieur. I am desolated that I have nothing which is quite right for monsieur. Monsieur has a very small hand.
1: Madame is right.
3: Shall I take the parcel to Madame Roland, madame?
0: Wait a moment, Pierre. I wish you to show this gentleman the way.
3: Yes, madame.
1: Well, madame, it's no matter. This couple of pair will suit me very well, I think.
0: If monsieur is really sure, that will be 5 livres, monsieur.
1: 5 livres,
0: but
1: madame.
0: Monsieur, do you think that I could ask a sou too much of a stranger? And a stranger whose politeness alone has done me the honor to lay himself at my mercy. Does monsieur believe me capable of that?
1: Faith, not I, madame. And if you were, you are heartily welcome. Ye small courtesies of life, smooth do ye make the road of it, like grace and beauty which beget inclinations to love at first sight. 'Tis you who open the door and let the stranger out. Lefleur.
4: Yes, monsieur?
1: Pack my bags and saddle the horses at once, Lefleur.
4: We are leaving Paris, monsieur?
1: Aye, Lafleur, we are leaving Paris while we can do so in good order. And thou, great governor of nature, Wherever else thy providence shall place me for the trials of my virtue, whatever is my danger, whatever my situation, let me feel the movements which rise out of it and which belong to me as a man. And if thy govern them as a good one, I will trust the issues to thy justice. For thou hast made us, and not we ourselves.
5: Monsieur, perhaps, is in love?
1: With one princess or another, Lafleur, every moment of my life.
5: Vive l'amour, monsieur.
1: Aye, Lafleur. Vive l'amour. Et vive la bagatelle.

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0: 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And now, here he is, the one, the only...
1: That's me, Horace Greeley. Well, here I am again with $2,000 for one of our couples. A lot of money, isn't it?
2: It certainly is.
1: Would you like to win it?
2: Love to have it.
1: Well, maybe you'll know the answer. Would you split it with me?
2: I think it could be arranged.
1: It could be arranged with me, I know. I don't know. Who's first, George?
2: Well, Groucho, we invited some girls who work for a large manufacturing concern to the program tonight. Just before we went on the air, our studio audience selected Miss Patricia Darien, and her partner is Mr. Peter Ellesmere Jones. So, folks, would you come in, please, and meet Groucho Marx.
1: Welcome, folks, to You Bet Your Life. Say the secret word, and you'll divide $100. It's a common word, something you find around the house. Now, let's see. Patricia Darien, huh?
3: Yes.
1: And Mr. Peter Ellesmere Jones.
4: Huh? That's right.
1: In 7 years on the air, I think this is the first Jones we've ever had.
4: Well, it's not really Jones, you know.
1: It's not really Jones?
4: No, it's Ellesmere Jones with a hyphen sort of mixed up in between them.
1: Oh. Mm-hmm. Well, that name has a lot of dash to it if you have a hyphen. Maybe. Well, where are you from, Pete?
4: Well, I'm from Wales.
1: You're from Wales, huh? You're not Jones, you're Jonah. Huh?
4: Well, touché.
1: Touché. Well, let's get down to details. What sort of work do you do, Pete?
4: Well, I had my training as a civil and structural engineer, and at the moment I'm working for Koebig & Koebig on Wilshire, checking some structural steelwork for the marine barracks at Camp Pendleton.
1: Oh. And where do you work, Pat?
3: I work for the Carnation Milk Company on Wilshire Boulevard.
1: Well, science is certainly wonderful. They're now getting milk from carnations. Huh? I knew you could get it from milkweed, but I didn't know you could get it from carnations. Well, do you operate a milking machine for this outfit, or do you milk by hand?
3: No, I'm a secretary.
1: You're a secretary?
3: Yes, uh-huh.
1: Well, in that case, it's a good thing you don't milk the cows. They'd probably object to your shorthand. Well, I've heard of your company. It's a very famous company, but I know they produce an awful lot of milk. How many cows do they own?
3: Groucho, we don't actually own any cows.
1: Well, where do you get your milk from? Coconuts?
3: The milk is sold to us by small local producers.
1: Small cows?
3: No, small producers.
1: Oh. Where are you from, Pat?
3: I was born in Peoria, Illinois.
1: Peoria, huh?
3: Yes.
1: Oh, a big... Yeah, there's an old liner. It was a show called Lightning many years ago. It was a very famous play on Broadway. And I remember in this scene, the judge asked this girl, she said, why did you get married? And she said, well, I was in Peoria and it was raining. That's a very famous line out of the play Lightning. Frank Bacon was in it. Are you married?
3: No, I'm single, Groucho.
1: You're single, mm-hmm. Groucho, huh? That's a funny name. Single Groucho. Huh? Would you like to get married?
3: Well, eventually, probably, yes.
1: Eventually? Why not now? You know that a flour company used that slogan and sold 45 million bags of flour? You should be able to bag one poor sucker. You married, Pete?
4: No, I'm afraid not. Well, I'm not afraid, but I'm not.
1: You're getting alarmed rather early, aren't you?
4: Well, not really. No.
1: Well, Pat, I'd like you to meet Mr. Ellesmere hyphen Jones. Pete, do you consider yourself an eligible bachelor?
4: Well, I consider myself a bachelor, but not particularly eligible.
1: You're alive and breathing, aren't you?
4: Yes, sir.
1: Well, you're a very nice couple, and my advice is for both of you to win lots of money tonight and open a joint checking account. And you'll have something to argue about, and you'll have a very happy marriage. All right, now you're going to play You Bet Your Life. We start you off with a $100 bankroll, and when you miss a question, you lose half of whatever you've got. Is that clear?
3: Yes.
1: If you think you've won enough, you can stop any time. Now, let's see how much money you can make. You selected music, and remember, the more the question is worth, the harder it is. Now, what question do you want?
4: Oh, it's 70.
3: Fine.
1: All right, 75, did you say?
3: 70.
1: All right, Jack Macon and the orchestra will play a song. Let's see if you can identify it.
4: Perfidia
1: is right, yes.
4: You're living well.
2: You now have $170.
1: $170. Now, which question do you want to take?
4: 80.
1: 80? Okay. Andrew Segovia is one of the world's greatest performers on which instrument?
3: Wonderful.
4: Guitar.
1: Guitar is right.
2: You now have $250.
1: Now, you can go ahead or you can quit.
3: Wonderful.
1: 90?
3: I'll try it.
1: Duke Ellington wrote the number Jack Meekin and the orchestra are going to play. You tell me the name of this modern classic. Play, Jack.
4: Moon Indigo?
1: Moon Indigo is right.
2: Yes, he's now climbed to $340.
1: What a nest egg for your marriage,
3: yes.
1: Eh?
4: It's your last go.
1: It's your last chance to beat the other couples. Which one are you going to go for?
3: Oh, might as well.
4: Well, let's go, 100.
1: All right, we all know the song Hail, Hail, the Gang's All Here. From what operetta was the tune taken?
4: Oh, you're kidding.
1: Talk it over.
3: I don't even know an operetta.
4: Florida?
1: Now, you ought to know this. You're English. It's The Pirates of Penzance by Gilbert and Sullivan.
2: Yeah. Well, you lost half your bankroll, so you still have $170.
1: Well, thanks and good luck from the DeSoto Plymouth Dealer.
3: Thank you, Groucho.
1: Sorry you didn't win.
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2: 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Well, Groucho, we have some people with interesting stories for you now. They were chosen just before we went on the air. And here they come, Mrs. Pauline Mells and Mr. Eric Sanders. Would you come in, please, and meet Groucho Marx?
1: Welcome, folks, to You Bet Your Life. Say the secret word and you'll divide $100. It's a common word, something you find around the house. Mrs. Pauline Mells and Eric Sanders. Miss Mells, I'll start with you. What is your hometown?
3: Crookston, Minnesota.
1: What's that?
3: Crookston, Minnesota.
1: Somebody out there from Venezuela. You're married, I presume, eh, Pauline?
3: Yes, I am. About 12 years.
1: 12 years. Did you meet this chap in Crookston?
3: No, I met my husband in a singing class at night school.
1: No. You met your husband at a singing class in night school?
3: Yes, I did.
1: In other words, your romance got started off on a sour note, eh?
3: No, we got along beautifully.
1: Do you think a duet sounds better when a couple's in love?
3: I think so. Mm-hmm. Isn't there a saying that says if music is the food of love, play on?
1: Have you ever heard a couple of romantic cats on a back fence?
3: I don't think so.
1: Where are you from, Mr. Sanders? Sanders.
6: Sanders, mm-hmm. I was born in Colgate, Oklahoma.
1: Oh. Well, in that case, you must have a full set of teeth, huh? What sort of work do you do, Eric?
6: I sell worms.
1: You say you sell worms?
6: I do.
1: Well, who buys these worms? Early birds?
6: No. Farmers and agriculturists and people who wish to better their soil.
1: Well, how do worms help the farmer? Do they give him some new angles and
6: Well, they certainly do. They homogenize the soil and loosen it up for aeration. And, of course, the castings of an earthworm is the richest soil known to science. That's the homogenized and blending of all the materials in the soil, and it's deposited around the roots. And, of course, that helps in a tremendous number of ways.
1: Well, how does the worm know where to go?
6: They work around the roots of anything that lives, and they will eat nothing which lives but anything which has lived and died.
1: Like vultures, aren't they?
6: Yes. As a matter of fact, they're good eating garbage, too. Dead animals, anything which has lived and died, either animal or vegetable.
1: I wish I'd have met you some months ago.
6: I wish you had, too. I really mean it.
1: You weren't planning on draping me around an orange tree, were you?
6: No, I was planning on making an earthworm farmer out of you.
1: Yeah, well, I expect you to give me some of those worms. I'm going to try it.
6: Give you?
1: Well, I'll buy them.
6: Oh, well, that's fine. When do you want to deliver? I know where you live.
1: Deliver them tomorrow.
6: I can't make it tomorrow. I'm delivering $500 worth in Vista.
1: Well, I hadn't planned on any sale of that magnitude. Well, where do you live now?
6: Fullerton.
1: Fullerton, well, couldn't you put the worms out and just tell them to come to my house? Huh?
6: No, people write to me in Fullerton, just Fullerton, California, earthworms. That's the only right, and I get it.
1: Just Mr. Earthworms, Fullerton, California?
6: That's right.
1: Well, how is it you know so much about worms, Eric? Are you attracted to each other?
6: Yes, we have something in common. People don't realize how large an industry it's becoming because of the fact in California now there's an earthworm association with 200 members. I'm not affiliated with it myself because I've always felt that I could merchandise my own product.
1: Mm-hmm.
6: Well, I've been reasonably successful.
1: Yes, you have. Mm-hmm. Particularly here, huh? Pauline, do you have any hobbies like raising ladybugs?
3: Yes, I have several hobbies.
1: Oh, here it comes, huh?
3: Well, cooking.
1: Well, let's take them one at a time. You a good cook?
3: Pretty good.
1: What's your husband's favorite dish?
3: Well, he's fond of my prime ribs.
1: I'm sure he is, but let's take the cooking. Huh? What does your husband do for a living?
3: He's the Los Angeles police officer.
1: Oh, a police officer?
3: Mm-hmm.
1: Oh, how do you like being married to a cop, policeman?
3: Well,
1: I suppose it's all right in a pinch, but how... no groaning, please. Tell us about it.
3: Well, it has its good points and its bad points. Of course, their hours are long, and
1: the
3: you never know
1: long,
3: when they're going to come home, and everybody's always yelling at them. And,
1: yeah. Well, they're yelling at everybody else, too.
3: They're on call 24 hours a day, and the pay isn't very high, and...
1: Well, as Gilbert Sullivan put it, a policeman's lot is not a happy one, you
3: That's
1: know.
3: Very true.
1: You happen to know that song, by the way?
3: Well, isn't that from the Pirates of Penzance?
1: Yeah, yes, it is. One of my favorites.
3: I think I might know it.
1: Should we try it, huh?
3: I'll
1: just a chorus or so. I'll start, and if you can remember, you just chime in, huh?
3: All right.
1: Okay. It's been a long time since I've sung this. When a felon's not engaged in his employment,
3: his employment,
1: or maturing his felonious little plan,
3: little plan,
1: his capacity for innocent enjoyment.

0: Now, this is the part I like. You'll pardon me.
1: When the enterprising burglar's not a burgling.
2: Not a burgling.
1: And the cutthroat is unoccupied and crime.
2: Hide and crime.
1: Oh, he loves to hear the little brook a gurgling.
2: Brook a gurgling.
1: And listen to the merry village chime.
2: Village chime.
1: When Acosta's finished jumping on his mother.
2: On his mother.
1: Oh, he loves to.

0: A policeman's lot is not a happy one.
1: Yeah, we did pretty good. Pretty good. I may have to go back on the stage after all. Well, it's been fun talking to you two, but the time has come to play You Bet Your Life. Now, we start you off with a $100 bankroll, and when you try to build it up. But when you miss a question, you lose half your bankroll. Is that clear?
2: In the race for the $2,000, the first couple won $170, and the secret word is floor.
1: Okay, now let's see how much money you can make. You selected culinary quiz.
3: Start with 70? All right, 70.
1: Romano, Munster, and Brie are varieties of what food?
3: Cheese.
1: Cheese is correct.
2: Your bankroll is now $170.
1: $170. Now, which question do you want to try, Eric
3: 80?
1: The Red?
3: 80.
1: 80. What do you call a Hawaiian feast?
3: A luau.
1: Luau is correct. I'm glad you got it.
2: Well, you now have $250.
1: $250. Now, what do you want to try?
3: Shall we pass the 90?
4: Mm-hmm.
3: 90?
1: Right,
3: we'll try it.
1: What food do we get from the root of the cassave? C-A-S-S-A-V-E. It's a plant grown in the South that is commonly made into a pudding. And if you don't know, guess.
4: It's a breadfruit tree. They have it from Mr. Pernodi's make. It's a breadfruit tree, and they pound it up and make a...
1: Yeah, but what is the name of the pudding?
4: Oh.
1: C-A-S-S-A-V-E. Well, take a guess.
4: Cassave?
1: No. Sorry, it's tapioca.
4: Oh, sure. Oh, my heavens.
2: Well, you've lost half your bankroll, so you still have $125.
1: No, here's your last chance to be the other couple, so you can quit, whatever you want to do.
3: Well, we'll try the $100.
1: $100. All right. Gumbo is another word for what vegetable?
3: It's,
4: Okra.
3: Okra?
1: Okra, and it's also my brother.
2: And you wind up with a grand total of $225.
1: Thanks, and good luck
3: to
1: the Soda Plymouth dealers. Give me a match. All right, George, who's next?
2: Well, Groucho, we have a married couple for you now. Dr. and Mrs. Jean Bordeaux. Would you come in, please, and meet Groucho Marx?
1: Welcome. Welcome for the DeSoto Plymouth dealers. Say the secret word, and you'll divide $100. It's a common word, something you find around the house. Dr. and Mrs. Jean Bordeaux, eh? Well, you're a very charming pair. Now, which one of you is Jean?
5: I am.
1: Oh, you are, huh? Mrs. Bordeaux, what shall I call you?
6: You just call me Mary.
1: Mary, huh? Well, that's a nice, sweet, simple... uninhibited name. Where are you from originally, Mary?
6: Well, I'm from Murray, Kentucky, Groucho.
1: Where?
6: Murray, Kentucky.
1: Murray, Kentucky?
6: Yes, it's really a very important town. It was really the birthplace of radio.
1: Is that so?
6: The man was Nathan B. Stubblefield.
1: Is that so?
6: Yes.
1: I thought Amos and Andy invented radio.
6: No.
1: Stubblefield?
6: Yes, Stubblefield.
1: That was the name of the man who invented radio?
6: That was the name of the
1: before
6: man who
1: invented... Before Marconi?
6: Yes.
1: The Russians hear about that, huh? You know what, they're going to claim that they invented Stubblefield.
6: He really did invent it before Marconi, but you know, as it often happens, that the real person doesn't get the credit, you know.
1: That's true. Now, Doc, by the way, what kind of a doctor are you, Doctor? Are you an M.D., a D.D.S., or a B.V.D.?
5: Ph.D.
1: A Ph.D., huh? You got to be pretty smart for that. Mary, does the doc give you a feeling of inferiority, or are you, like most wives, superior to your husband?
6: No, I have no feeling of inferiority. After all, I have 2 degrees myself. A.B. M.A.
1: That makes Mary 2 degrees smarter than you, eh?
5: I have an A.B. and an M.A. plus the Ph.D.
1: There are more degrees around here tonight than you'll find on a thermometer. As a Ph.D., Doc, have you ever done any teaching?
5: Yes, I taught at Whitworth College down in Mississippi, at USC... and the Dale Carnegie Institute of Public Speaking and Effective Human Relations.
1: Why do they call it the Institute of Public Speaking and Human Relations?
5: Because they teach public speaking and human relations.
1: Thanks. I thought they taught how to win friends. Why do you emphasize public speaking?
5: Few things are more important to anyone than to be able to speak effectively in public.
1: That's true. And one of the things that are more important is being able to keep your trap shut in public. Well, I didn't mean you. I just... Me, I meant. Well, since you're an expert on public speaking, could you give us some tips on the subject, Doc? Could you boil it down to a few words?
5: Boil down, I think you could sum it up by saying, just be yourself. Have a good opening. For example, you should startle an
1: audience. Opening? You mean the back door, right near where
5: you... You should startle an audience.
1: You say you should startle your audience? Yeah. What do you mean? When you open your mouth, you should let a flock of pigeons fly out? How do you startle them?
5: For example, you might say to this audience, why did you come here tonight?
1: A lot of them have said that to each other. Huh?
5: Or you could startle an audience by standing in front of them with your hand closed and say, I'm going to open my hand and show you something the world has never seen before. And after I open my hand, they will never see this again. Open your hand, take out a peanut, crack it, and eat it.
1: It isn't enough that the audience eats popcorn. I want the actors to eat peanuts. Doc, what sort of work are you doing now?
5: I'm a psychotherapist.
1: That means nothing to me. What are you doing, Doc?
5: I help people who have become emotionally upset to get back on an even keel emotionally.
1: Oh, you're a shrunken head man. You're a couch boy, is that it? What is it like being married to a psychotherapist? Does he ever try to analyze you, Mary?
6: Oh, yes, there are a few little problems connected with it. For instance, I sort of have a creative imagination, I think, and dream. I have just lovely little dreams, but I just can't dare mention them because, you know, to a psychotherapist, all dreams
1: have some significance.
6: Oh, yes, they're very dark. So if I tell my dream, why, he's liable to end up saying, well, now, who do you hate? And who do you want to murder now? And me? Well, I love everybody. I long ago took Booker T. Washington's motto as mine. I resolved to let no man belittle my soul by making me hate him.
1: That's wonderful. Old Booker T. had plenty on the ball, didn't he?
6: He did.
1: Mm-hmm. Well, I've learned a lot talking to you two, but I imagine even a successful psychotherapist would like to win some money, wouldn't you? So let's play You Bet Your Life. You understand the game, huh? You try to run your original bankroll of $100 into more than our other couples. And remember, if you miss a question, you lose half your bankroll.
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5: How about $70?
1: You could discuss it with Mary there. Don't talk to me.
6: 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We'll...
1: All right. 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
5: Humidors.
1: Humidor is right.
2: Your bankroll is now $170.
1: Now, what do you want to try?
5: How about 80?
1: It's ask Mary.
6: Uh-huh.
1: All right. How many years in a millennium?
5: 1,000.
1: 1,000 years is correct.
2: You now have $250.
1: You can quit or you can go ahead. It's up to you.
5: Let's go ahead.
1: All right. Fine.
5: How about it?
6: Oh, yeah, that's cool.
1: What do you want? Do you want 80,
5: about
1: 90, 90? 10, anyone 90. You want. 90. Most of the gold at Fort Knox is in the form of bars. What is the proper word for a bar of gold?
5: A bar.
1: Talk it over.
5: Come on, a bar of gold.
6: Pig.
1: No, you're flirting with it. It's ingot.
5: Ingot. Oh.
2: Well, you lost half of your bankroll, so you now have $125.
1: Now, here's your last chance to beat the other couple.
5: Make it the 100.
1: 100?
5: How about it?
1: Yeah. All right. If a misanthrope hates mankind, what is a misogynist?
5: Oh, he hates women.
1: He sure does. Give him the money. Thanks, and good luck to the Minnesota Plymouth dealer.
2: You wind up with $225. And that means, Groucho, that there's a tie for the big question chance. Mr. Sanders and Mrs. Mells with $225, and the doctor and his wife with $225 in just one moment. They'll get the chance at the $2,000 DeSoto Plymouth question. All right, Groucho, here are our winning couples. Mr. Sanders and Mrs. Mells and Dr. Bordeaux and his wife. All set for a chance at the $2,000 DeSoto Plymouth question. Now, each of the couples will write an answer on the card, and, of course, if they all get it right, we'll divide the money between them.
1: Think carefully, and please, no help in the audience. Here it is. For $2,000, what is the name given to the promontories on either side of the Straits of Gibraltar? One is in Spain, and the other in Africa. It's a name that's been used for centuries.

0: Let me see your card.
1: Sanders and Mrs. Mells, Malta. No, that's wrong. Dr. Bordeaux and his wife, Pillars of Hercules. Right. So you two win $2,000. Hey! Plus, how much in the quiz, George?
2: Well, you won $225 in the quiz.
1: That's $2,225. What are you going to do with all that money?
3: You won't believe us, but we're going to buy a DeSoto.
1: Are you? Why shouldn't I believe you? It's the best car in the market. Well, congratulations on the more than 3,000 DeSoto Plymouth dealers from coast to coast. You bet your life. Thank you.

0: Be sure to tune in again next Wednesday night at the same time for the Groucho Marx Show, when the big question will be worth $1,000. 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
1: And when you drive in, tell them Groucho sent you. Good night, folks, and remember...

Folks, here's a reminder from the National Safety Council. Look out for the driver who doesn't look out for you. You Bet Your Life, transcribed from Hollywood, is produced by John Goodell. Directed by Robert Dwan and Bernie Smith. Music by Jack Meekin. This is George Fenneman signing off for the more than 3,000 DeSoto Plymouth dealers from coast to coast. 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

0: Well, let's see what's going on in the little town of Melrose Springs, home of that popular radio entertainer, Honest Harold the Homemaker. It's morning now, and Harold is up and dressed, ready for another hard day at the microphone. He's just coming into breakfast when...
1: Harold, Harold.
2: Yes, what is it, Mother?
1: Just look at the morning paper on the front page.
2: Hmm?
1: There's a picture of your boss, Stanley Peabody.
2: Prissy Pants Peabody?
1: Yes, look at him.
2: Mother, please, not before breakfast.
1: But, Harold, it says he's leaving the radio station.
2: Well, leaving? Let me see. Stanley Peabody, station manager of radio station KHJP, made a surprise announcement that he's being transferred to a similar position at the radio station in Charleville. Well, what do you know?
1: And see here, it says, this is a real step up for Peabody, and we predict that he will continue to rise quickly.
2: Well, why shouldn't he rise quickly? He's a balloon head. Well, say, I wonder who's going to take his place. Let's see. Mr. Peabody states he will name a successor today.
1: Who do you think it will be, Harold?
2: Well, I know who he should appoint, Mother. Me.
1: Oh, wouldn't that be wonderful?
2: Yeah, but he won't. I know Peabody. But I'm the logical one for the job, all right. I won the efficiency award last year. Made the fewest trips to the water cooler.
1: Maybe he will appoint you, Harold.
2: No, he'd have said something by now. That stuffed shirt wouldn't give you... There's the phone. Excuse me, Mother. Hello?
3: Hello, Harold. This is Gloria down at the radio station.
2: Oh, hello, Gloria.
3: Oh, Harold, Mr. Peabody wants to see you down here right away.
2: He does?
3: Yes. He says he has some good news for you.
2: Good news? Tell Stanley I'll be right there.
3: Bye-bye.
2: Bye-bye. Mother! Mother!
1: Oh, yes. What is it, Harold?
2: Stanley wants to see me at the radio station right away, Mother. Gloria says he has good news for me.
1: By Harold. It sounds like he's going to appoint you.
2: Yeah, guess so, Mother. Harold Hemp, station manager. You know something? That Stanley's an awfully sweet fellow.
1: Oh, but...
2: I just hate to see him go.
1: Harold, you just said you couldn't wait until he left.
2: I did? Why, I could bite my tongue off. Oop, almost did. Well, I mustn't forget to get Stanley a going-away present.
1: How about a box of cigars?
2: Say, good idea, Mother. Hemp's from hemp.
4: Yeah, yeah, yeah. Who is it?
2: It's me. Harold Hemp.
4: Oh, come in.
2: Good morning, Stanley.
4: Good morning, Harold. Please sit down.
2: Thank you. Nice fella.
4: Harold, you probably heard that I'm leaving the station here.
2: Yes, I did, Stanley, and I can't tell you how sorry I am to see you go.
4: Nice of you to say so.
2: I got you a little going-away present. A box of rather expensive cigars. Here.
4: Why, thank you.
2: Not at all. Why don't you look at the card inside?
4: All right. Oh, here it is. Havana Cheroots. A bang-up smoke for 5 cents.
2: Ooh. That's the wrong card. Anyway, they cost 6 cents now, Stanley. Stanley, I hate to see you go, but I just want you to know I'll do my best as the new station manager.
4: What? You? Station manager? Ridiculous.
2: Huh?
4: That's the funniest thing I ever heard of.
2: Yeah.
4: For your information, Hemp, the new station manager is going to be my second cousin, P.B. Peabody.
2: Relative lover.
4: That was the good news I wanted to tell you. P.B. is coming here from the station in Charleville, and I'm going over there. It should work out just fine.
2: It should work out just fine.
4: Oh, and I want to warn you, you'd better change your lazy ways when P.B. takes over.
2: I hate him.
4: Don't forget, a new broom sweeps clean.
2: And you're the dustpan that should know.
4: I heard that, Hemp. If I weren't leaving, I'd fire you.
2: If you weren't leaving, I'd quit.
4: You better get out of here.
2: I'm going, and don't bother to get up. Goodbye.
4: Now what is it?
2: Give me back my cheroots. I'm going to get my $1.29 back. Stanley certainly got his nerve, bringing in a relative, P.B. Peabody. Wonder what the P.B. stands for. Probably peanut brain. I've given that radio station the best years of my life. I'd quit right now if I knew where I could get another job. Well, maybe I'll...
5: Oh, Harold!
2: Oh, hello, you old horse doctor.
5: Say, Harold, I just heard about what happened at that radio station. Oh, I think it was mean that they didn't make you manager.
2: Well, thanks, Doc. If I had another job, I'd quit.
5: I thought you'd feel that way, Harold. And I know just the thing for you.
2: You know another job? What is it?
5: Yes, sir. When you have trouble, never fear, as long as old Doc Yancey's near.
2: Yeah, all right, Doc, what's the...
5: Or... Don't be worried. Don't be nervous. Good old Doc is at your service.
2: The rhyming veterinarian. Doc, what's the job?
5: Oh, it isn't a job exactly. Harold, how would you like to go in business with me?
2: What kind of business?
5: A mink farm.
2: Huh? A mink farm?
5: Yes, it's a wonderful business. All you need to start is two minks. Yeah. Then you just sit back and wait.
2: You mean we'd sell the minks for fur?
5: Hair. Why, do you think I'd hurt those innocent minks? Oh, I mean sell the cute little fellers for pets. Oh, people that love them.
2: I don't know, Doc. I can't see taking a mink out at night on a leash.
5: Now, Harold, it's a wonderful idea. We'll make America mink conscious.
2: Well...
5: We'll start the farm in my backyard. First, we'll have two minks, then four minks, then eight minks, then 16...
2: Doc, I can multiply.
5: So can the minks. Why, Harold, by the end of the year, we'll have thousands. Think what cute Christmas presents they'll make.
2: Well, you might have something there, Doc.
5: Sure. Well, what do you say, Harold? I'll send for the minks right away.
2: Okay, it's a deal, Doc. It's worth a chance, anyway. I'm going down and quit my job right now.
5: Good. And we'll have a big sign. When you think of minks, think of Yancey and him.
2: What? Oh, yeah. Wow. See you later.

0: Bidding. Serves him right, sneaking his relative, P.B. Peabody.
1: Come in.
0: Wonder who that is.
1: How do you do?
0: Cute. How do you do? I'm Harold Hemp. Is Stanley Peabody here?
1: No, he left for his new position in Charleville.
0: Oh, then P.B. Peabody's taken over here already.
1: Yes.
0: I suppose you're his new secretary.
1: Well...
0: There was something I wanted to tell Stanley, but I'd just as soon tell that relative of his, Peanut Brain Peabody.
1: Oh, you would?
0: Yeah, I'll bet this P.B. has a sour puss just like Stanley, too.
1: You think so?
0: Sure. You please tell old Yogurt Face I want to see him? Miss, what was your name?
1: P.B. Peabody.
0: Yeah. You're P.B.?
1: Yes. Penelope Brittingham Peabody.
0: Oh, well, Miss Peanut Brittle, I mean... I'm sorry.
1: It's quite all right, Mr. Hemp. I'm glad you came in.
0: You are?
1: Yes. I think we ought to get acquainted.
0: Get acquainted? Good idea.
1: Sit down.
0: Thank you. Nice perfume. Is that executive number 5?
1: Mr. Hemp, when I heard Stanley talk about you, I didn't realize you were such an attractive man.
0: You're a lot prettier than I am.
1: You know, Mr. Hemp, you and I will probably have to see a lot of each other.
0: We will?
1: Oh, yes. Business luncheons, late conferences. No telling when we'll have to put our heads together.
0: Put our heads together? Oh, yeah. I think I'll get my hair cut short.
1: I almost forgot. When you came in, you said you had something to say to B.P. Peabody.
0: Well, it wasn't anything important.
1: I'm glad. I thought you might resent a new employer coming in. I was afraid you might be going to quit.
0: Me quit? No. Any time you want to put our heads together, just let me know. Yeah.
1: I will, Mr. Hemp.
0: Just call me Harold.
1: All right, Harold. And my friends call me Penny.
0: Penny?
1: Mm-hmm.
0: Well, you certainly got the scent for it.
1: Well, goodbye, Harold.
0: Goodbye, Penny. Didn't mean to knock over the chair. I'll get it. Bumped my head. Well, goodbye.
1: Bye.
0: What a girl. Gosh, never thought I'd feel this way about a Peabody. Certainly going to be a pleasure.
2: Hello, Harry.
0: Oh, hello, Doc.
2: Well, partner, we're in business. I just sent away for 2 minks.
0: Minks?
2: Yes. Did you quit your job, Harry?
0: Quit my job? Are you crazy, Doc? I love it here.
2: What? But Harry... What do I do when the 2 minks arrive?
0: Introduce them.
3: Do it.

0: We will return for the second act of our story, Honest Harold, in just a moment. Make a special note that starting tomorrow night, you'll hear CBS's Thursday evening Broadway Playhouse 1/2 hour earlier on most of these same stations. This Thursday, the celebrated comedian Edward Everett Horton will be starring in the Broadway Playhouse production of the comedy mystery Whistling in the Dark. And be sure to listen for Harold Perry's Honesty Award announcement at the end of tonight's program. And now, back to Harold Perry as Honest Harold, the homemaker. Well, Honest Harold never thought that he'd see the day when he'd have a crush on his boss, especially a boss named Peabody.
1: I sure didn't, Bob.
0: Of course, it does make a difference when the boss turns out to be a very attractive young lady.
1: You said it.
0: It's morning now, and Honest Harold is just entering the radio station, eagerly looking forward to his first day with his new boss, Penny Peabody.
1: Oh, Penny likes these sweet peas. Most expensive kind. 40 cents a dozen. Long stems.
2: Good morning, Harold.
1: Good morning, Glory.
2: Harold, what are you doing at work so early?
3: Oh, is it early?
2: Why, it's only 8:30. You never get here before...
1: All right, Gloria, for heaven's sake. Nothing wrong in showing a little interest in your boss. Work.
3: Gloria.
2: Harold, are those sweet peas for me?
1: What? Now, look here, Gloria. There's nothing so unusual about bringing a little present for a new boss.
2: Well, you never brought Stanley flowers when he was your boss.
1: Well, I put that cactus plant on his chair once. He got a rise out of that.
2: I think you've got a little crush on Miss Peabody.
1: Now, don't get any wrong ideas, Gloria. This is strictly business, you understand? Just because I came to work early this morning, shaved extra close, waxed my mustache, put on my imitation Argyle socks, that doesn't mean I'm romantically interested in Miss Peabody.
2: Oh, of course not.
1: I don't think she gets it. I'll see you later, Gloria. Wonder where Gloria gets these ideas. Me interested in Penny, that's silly. Hope she's in her office. Penny. Yoo-hoo. Guess she isn't in. Just put these flowers on her desk. There. Look pretty nice. I'll just leave my professional card. Harold Hemp, the voice with a smile, 1050 on your dial. Penny. I can just see you sitting there behind the desk. Hello, Penny. How are you today? That's good. Penny, I wonder if you'd go out with me tonight. You would? Boy, that's wonderful. Will the clock be too early?
2: No, that'd be fine, Harold.
1: Oh, Gloria? What a sneaky thing to do. All right. Get ready, Yasha. We're going on the air.
4: Hey, Harold.
1: Hit it. Good morning, girls. This is Honest Harold, the homemaker, bringing you 60 minutes of humor, harmony, and household hints. I want to start my program this morning by singing a very special song, and I want to dedicate it to a wonderful girl, my boss.

0: Hello?
1: Harold, this is Penny.
0: Oh, hello, Penny.
1: I got your beautiful flowers. How did you know I loved sweet peas?
0: Well, you know what they say. Sweet peas for sweet Peabody. Did you hear my broadcast?
1: Yes, I did. And it was awfully sweet of you to dedicate that song to me. Harold.
0: Yeah?
1: Are you going to be busy tonight?
0: Tonight? Why?
1: Well, there are some things I wanted to talk to you about. I thought you and I might have a conference.
0: A conference tonight? What time shall I pick you up?
1: Well, suppose we meet in my office at 8 o'clock.
0: 8 o'clock? I'll be there.
1: That's wonderful, Harold. Bye.
0: Bye.

0: Mother. Guess I'd better be getting down to the radio station. Putting a little overtime in tonight.
1: Oh, yes.
0: How do I look?
1: Well, you look fine, Harold, but isn't it a little unusual to wear a tuxedo to work?

0: Well, you look fine, Harold, but isn't it a little unusual to wear a tuxedo to work?
1: Well, it's a sort of special kind of night work, Mother.
0: Oh.
1: I don't want to brag, but I think my new boss, Miss Peabody, kind of likes me.
0: Oh, really?
1: Yeah. Guess it's just my fatal charm. Well, she might have found out I belong to the Aqua Velva Shave Club.
0: Did she say she liked you, Harold?
1: Like me? Well, no, but I can always tell. She's just asked me down there tonight as an excuse to get together. I bet by 9 o'clock we'll be dancing in the Moose Room. Be my love.
0: Oh, there's someone at the door, Harold.
1: Oh, my goodness. I bet it's Pete. Made a date to go bowling with him tonight. Forgot all about it. Excuse me, Mother. Darn it. Should have remembered to tell Pete.
2: Well, howdy, Harold.
1: Hello, Pete.
2: All ready to go Well, I declare. You going bowling in a tuxedo?
1: Well, you see, Pete,
2: you should have told me we was going formal, boy. I'd have put on my blue organdy.
3: All right, Pete.
2: Oh, we'd have been the best-dressed couple in the bowling alley.
1: You listen a minute, Pete. I'm awfully sorry, but I won't be able to go bowling with you tonight.
2: Oh.
1: You see, I got to do a little night work down at the radio station. Sort of a new problem has come up.
2: Yeah, I've seen her, boy. Should be kind of fun getting close to that problem.
1: Now, Pete, if you're referring to my employer, Miss Penelope Brittingham Peabody, you're drawing the wrong conclusion.
2: Oh, sure, boy.
1: This is strictly business, understand?
2: Posolutely.
1: We'll probably discuss plans for my future programs, ideas to improve the station, cut down office expenses.
2: What time you going to the Moose Room?
1: 9 o'clock. Oop.
2: Have a good time, boy.
1: Now, look here, Pete. Oh, well.

0: It's Harold.
1: Oh, come in. Good evening.
0: Good evening. Well, here I am, Penny. All ready for a little night work.
1: Yes, I'm... Why, Harold, you're wearing a tuxedo.
0: What? Oh, yes. Well, I might be going out later on.
1: Oh, I see. Well, shall we get started on our work?
0: Yeah. The quicker we get started, the quicker we get through.
1: That's right. Since I'm new here, I wonder if you would help me make out the program reports.
0: Oh, of course, Penny.
1: Shouldn't take us over an hour.
0: An hour? Mm. That'll be just right.
1: Well, shall we get started? A lot of work to do, you know.
0: Oh, yeah. Pretending she wants to work. Isn't that cute? Well, I can go along with a gag.
1: Harold, would you check these as I read them off? Hmm? Monday, 6 a.m., weather reports.
0: Check.
1: 6:15, news.
0: Check.
1: 6:30, recorded program, rhythm and romance.
0: Check.
1: P.M. dance music from the Moose Room.
0: Double check.
1: There. We're all through. Only took us an hour and 15 minutes.
0: Check.
1: Excuse me. I'll put the reports back in the file.
0: All right. Well, I guess we've stalled long enough now. Bet she's dying for me to ask her to go out.
1: Well, that takes care of the reports. Thanks very much for helping me, Harold.
0: Glad to do it. Penny, speaking of the Moose Room, I bet there are a lot of couples having a good time down there right now, dining and dancing.
1: Yes, I suppose there are. Harold, I have an idea.
0: Yeah?
1: Why don't we move the files?
0: Huh?
1: I think they'll look much better over against this wall.
0: Oh, yeah.
1: You can start on the A to F file.
0: Okay.

0: Where should we go?
1: Let's go up to the stock room and take inventory.
2: $998, $999, $1,000.
1: How many phonograph records are there, Harold?
2: Just a minute. I'm almost through counting. 1,001, 1,002, 1,003, 1,002. Well, that's it. Penny.
3: Yeah.
2: Getting kind of late, and we worked pretty hard. Don't you think we ought to relax now? Maybe go dancing at the Moose Room?
1: Harold, I never go dancing.
2: What?
1: I have no time to be a social butterfly.
2: What?
1: My motto is work, work, work.
2: But, Penny, look, it's almost midnight.
1: Harold, don't be a clock watcher.
2: Clock watcher?
1: I have great plans for this station. We're going to make things hum.
2: We are?
1: Yes. From now on, we'll come to work an hour earlier.
2: Eef.
1: To make up for that, we'll all work an hour later.
2: How's that?
1: We'll have longer reports.
2: Zoof.
1: And shorter lunch hours.
2: Zoink.
1: Harold, where are you going?
2: I'm going home before it's time to come to work.
4: Oh, good morning, Harold.
2: Good morning, Gloria.
4: Gee, you look mad, Harold.
2: I am mad. Gloria, I made up my mind. I'm going to quit this job.
4: What?
2: That's right. I'm going in there and tell Miss Peabody right now.
4: Oh, but Harold...
2: No, no, no. Don't you try to stop me, Gloria. Yes, sir, I could be pushed just so far. I think I'll be very happy on a mink farm. Well, here's where I tell Miss PB a few things. Now look here, Miss Peabody.
5: What?
2: You're... Stanley! What are you doing here?
5: Well, Harold, it took me just one day to find out how much I missed Melrose Springs. So I persuaded Penelope to trade our jobs back again.
2: You did, Stanley? Well, that's wonderful. Stanley, you're the sweetest boss a fellow ever had.
5: Thank you.
2: And Stanley.
5: Yes, Harold.
2: How would you like a pair of minks for Christmas?

0: That's the last one. Y to Z.
1: Good.
0: Harold, you should have taken off your tuxedo coat. It's all out of shape.
1: So is Harold.
0: You know, I'm tired of being cooped up in this stuffy office, aren't you?
1: I sure am.
0: Why don't we get out of here?
1: Yeah.

0: Here again is Harold Perry.
1: Yeah, thanks, Bob Lamont. And now, for our honesty award of the week.
2: Harold? Yeah.
1: Yes, Gloria? Well,
2: did you and Kirk Douglas and Sheriff Fiskaloo select a girl candidate?
1: Yes, we sure did, Gloria. And it was real tough going because after our mutual announcement last week, the nominations on girls really poured in.
2: Oh, gosh, that's wonderful.
1: I like girls, too. Mrs. Florence Alexander of Kokomo, Indiana, wrote to us about... Well, here. You read us her letter, huh, Gloria?
2: Okay, she says, Dear Mr. Perry...
1: Take your time.
2: I am writing to you about a young girl, a teenager, who is a neighbor of mine.
1: Well...
2: We live in a little suburb of Kokomo known as Alto.
1: Alto?
2: Mm-hmm. About 4 months ago, she found a billfold containing $3,000 in checks and cash, mostly cash... It belonged to Conrad Halper.
1: Halper, that's right.
2: A driver for the Hamilton Harris Tobacco Company.
1: I wonder if they got any of those cheroots.
2: She returned the billfold and contents and received an award.
1: A reward?
2: Yes.
1: Yeah, I'm going to give her the award.
2: We all think she's a very honest girl, and we're very proud of her.
1: Yeah.
2: And her name is Gwendolyn Elaine Smith of Rural Route 6, Kokomo, Indiana.
1: That Rural Route 6, yeah. Just say RFD, honey. It's all right.
2: And it's signed,
1: huh?
2: Mrs. Florence Alexander.
1: Well, congratulations, Gwendolyn Elaine Smith of Kokomo. I hereby dub you Honest Gwendolyn.
2: Well, it's really sort of an Honest Harold Dean Award.
1: Yeah. Very good. Now sit down, will you? That's right, Gloria. And Gwendolyn, I award you a beautiful Whitnauer watch. That distinguished member of the Longine Whitnauer family of dependable watches. And thank you, Mrs. Florence Alexander of Kokomo, for your letter to us. Radio friends, if you know of some outstanding deed of honesty done by some boy or girl, please write and tell me about it. From the letters we receive, one outstanding deed of honesty will be selected each week, and the deserving youngster will receive a beautiful Whitnauer watch. We feel this recognition will encourage honesty in others and help combat juvenile delinquency. Send your letters to me, Harold Perry, Columbia Broadcasting System, Hollywood 28, California. Thank you.
3: You have just heard the Harold Perry Show, Honest Harold. The supporting players tonight included Jane Morgan, Carly Bear, Olin Soule, and featured Gloria Holliday as Gloria, Kathy Lewis as Penny, and Joseph Kearns as Old Doc Yak Yak. Norman McDonald directed, and the music was composed and conducted by Jack Meekin. Honest Harold, created by Harold Perry, was written by Gene Stone and Jack Robinson.
1: Who are they?
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3: 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Bob Lamont speaking. 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
1: Ladies and gentlemen, Mr. Frank Behrens.
2: Good evening, ladies and gentlemen. I know there are many times when you feel completely fed up with radio commercials, especially cigarette commercials that don't give you credit for having a mind of your own, that talk to you as if you were a 12-year-old. And I know you've often wished that someday a sponsor would come along and give you what you really want. Not jingles or double talk or wild claims, but the simple facts and a fair opportunity to use your own intelligence, your own common sense, to make your own decision about the product. In a moment, I know you will hear a Philip Morris program. You will notice that at no time in that program will your intelligence be insulted by fictitious surveys, or paid testimonials, or song and dance sales talks. I'd like to make one thing clear. You hear all kinds of claims about honesty in advertising, all kinds of claims about the number of smokers who have switched to a particular cigarette. Now, the real fact, the true fact, is simply this. In the past 3 years, Philip Morris gained more smokers than all other leading brands combined. No other cigarette can make that statement. This outstanding record by Philip Morris is confirmed by the published estimates of Harry M. Wooten, consultant on the tobacco industry, and is based on the highest authority, official releases of the United States government. Thank you.
1: Now, Philip Morris presents Frances Langford and Lew Parker, starring in Philip Raff's humorous creation, The Bickersons, produced and broadcast, transcribed from Hollywood.

0: here is Lew Parker as Lew Parker.
1: Thank you and good evening, ladies and gentlemen. Frances Langford, in her other role as the Purple Heart Girl, and much more like her real self, has volunteered to sing any song requested by the boys of our armed services. This week, we were really bombarded with mail for one of her outstanding favorites. So, Frances?
2: Yes, Lou?
1: For about 65 GIs, would you sing Exactly Like You?
2: I'd be glad to sing it for 65,000 of them, Lou. So, with the help of Tony Romano and his orchestra, this is for you, fellas.

0: Now, ladies and gentlemen, here are Francis Langford and Lew Parker as John and Blanche Bickerson in The Honeymoon Is Over.
1: John?
2: Wait a minute.
1: Come on out from under that car. I want to talk to you. John!
2: What do you want, Blanche?
1: Where's Nature Boy?
2: Who?
1: The cat. I haven't seen him all morning. I think he's lost.
2: He's not lost. He's under the car with me.
1: Where? That black alley cat isn't ours. Nature Boy has a golden coat.
2: That's him. I've been petting him.
1: You've been wiping your hands on him. You ought to be ashamed of yourself, John Bickerson.
2: Well, he had no business to come sniffing around while I was changing the brake fluid.
1: Fine way you picked to spend your vacation. Under a car.
2: I'm trying to fix it so we can go for a ride.
1: I don't want to ride in this thing. You've got a whole week off from your job. Why don't you do something with it?
2: What do you want me to do?
1: Go down and collect your unemployment insurance.
2: I can't do that. You know I'm getting paid while I'm on my vacation.
1: Well, you're not getting as much as you'd get from the unemployment bureau.
2: I can't help it.
1: Why can't you quit your job for a week and collect?
2: If I quit for a minute, they'd never take me back. Vacuum cleaner salesman or a dime a dozen.
1: Stop waving that oil can around. It's pouring all over the seat. Why get up, John?
2: Okay, hand me that cat.
1: You leave him alone. How much longer are you going to be?
2: I'm almost finished. Grab hold of that wire, will you, Blanche?
1: This one?
2: Yeah. Feel anything?
1: No, why?
2: Nothing. I just wanted to see if it was connected to the battery. Oh, take it easy. The battery is dead anyhow.
1: Now, you're not going to get a new one. You've squandered enough money on this car.
2: What are you talking about? The only things I bought in the last 2 years are a windshield wiper and a crank handle.
1: If you didn't throw money away on all those fancy accessories, you could afford a decent car.
2: Nothing wrong with this car. Anybody will tell you that 1932 was a great year for Essex. Better move, Blanche, unless you want to get this paint over you.
1: Are you going to paint the tires?
2: I have to. The tubes are showing through.
1: John, if you take my advice, you'll trade this thing in.
2: I'm not making any trades unless I can get a good deal.
1: Well, how do you know you can't? Have you tried the Smiling Irishman?
2: I tried the Smiling Irishman.
1: What'd he say?
2: He didn't say anything. He laughed out loud.
1: Because you're not a good salesman. I'll bet my brother-in-law Barney could make a good trade for you.
2: Barney?
1: Barney's a shrewd businessman. Yeah. He can get things from people.
2: He got plenty from me, all right.
1: Wish you were more like him.
2: Hmm.
1: Barney makes good everywhere he goes. Even when he was in the army, he worked himself up to a field marshal.
2: He worked himself up to a buck private.
1: How can you say that? You know very well we got word that he was made a field marshal.
2: He was a private and he was court-martialed. Not field marshal.
1: Well, what's the difference? Court-martial, field marshal. Stop wasting your time with that pile of junk and come in and have your lunch.
2: Later.
1: But your creamed anchovies are getting cold.
2: I don't want any creamed anchovies. Throw them away.
1: I will not. I've got a good mind to eat them myself.
2: Fine.
1: If I get into detection, it's your fault.
3: Hi, Blanche.
1: Barney, how did you get in here? The front door was locked.
3: I had a key made.
1: What'd you do that for?
3: For your own protection, Blanche. I always check my friends' apartments for prowlers when they're not home.
1: Prowlers?
3: Yeah. And let me warn you, never hide money in the sugar bowl when you're not home, Blanche, because that's the first place a crook looks.
1: How did you know I had money in the sugar bowl?
3: I just guessed it.
1: Well, it's only $4.
3: $3.65. Blanche, have you decided yet where you're going to spend John's vacation?
1: Not yet. Why?
3: Well, I'm in the real estate business now, you know.
1: No, I didn't know that.
3: Oh, just a few exclusive summer rentals. I'm the sole agent for Leo Goosby's summer cottage. Have you ever seen it?
1: No.
3: It would be perfect for you and John. Every modern convenience. Wood stove, oil lamps, and you don't have to go very far for water. It's right in the edge of a swamp.
1: I heard it was near a lake.
3: It was, but it dried up. They've got the most beautiful cactus there now.
1: Well, Barney, I don't...
3: You can have the dump for $25 and I'll waive my commission.
1: That is a bargain. But I don't know. John hates the country.
3: He don't know what's good for him. The country's healthy, and the altitude might cure his snoring.
1: You think so?
3: Mm-hmm.
1: I haven't slept a single night in 4 months.
3: You sure look it. Believe me, you know, I'm thinking of your health, and I won't make a dime on the deal.
1: Well, I know it would be good for John if he'd only try it, but how am I going to get him up there?
3: Oh, that's easy. Get him to give you a driving lesson, and while you're driving, keep driving right up to the Goosebies.
1: Barney, you've got the most wonderful, conniving brain.
3: Oh, it's nothing. I'll notify Leo that you're going up there. So long, Blanche.
1: Thanks, Barney.
3: Oh, By the way, Blanche, as long as you're going to be away for a week, do you mind if I use your apartment?
4: What for?
3: Well, you see, I'm throwing a big poker party tonight for the gang from the United Nations Pool Hall.
1: Well, I don't think John would like it.
3: Blanche, what he don't know won't hurt him. Besides, I'll cut you in on my poker winnings.
1: Well, I could use the money. How do you know you're going to win?
3: We're using my cards.
1: Here, John, put these in the back seat.
2: Blanche, you're only going to drive around the block. What do you want with three suitcases?
1: I'm taking them to the laundry.
2: What for? They're not dirty.
1: The laundry's inside. Well, you're going to teach me to drive, or aren't you?
2: Get in.
1: All right. What do I do?
2: Shift the first, let out the clutch, and feed the gas slowly. Have you got that?
1: Yes.
2: Start the car.
1: Seat's too far back.
2: It's not too far back.
1: But I can't see the radiator cap.
2: Why do you want to see the radiator cap?
1: How else can I aim it?
2: You steer it. You don't aim it. It's not a weapon. Let's go.
1: Don't rush me. Now, let's see. Put the clutch in. Shift the first. Let the clutch up. Easy. Feed gas. There. But why are we moving?
2: You didn't start the motor.
1: What motor?
2: The one that comes with the car. What do you mean, what motor?
1: Don't snap at me.
2: I'm not snapping. Start the car.
1: Oh, all right.
2: Wait a minute. Stop. Stop. Stop.
1: What's wrong? Am I going too fast?
2: You're not moving. Take your foot off. The motor won't start unless you turn on the ignition.
1: Where's the ignition?
2: On the dashboard there. The key is in it.
1: Why do you have to lock it? Nobody's going to steal your ignition. How's that?
2: Wonderful. Now, put it in first. Let the clutch out easy, and you'll roll slowly and smoothly. There. Now make a right turn.
1: John, I'm doing so well. Why can't I keep driving straight?
2: Because you'll be on the highway in 2 minutes.
1: Well, that's all right. I know a good wide driveway I can turn around in.
2: What driveway?
1: At the Gooseby Summer Cottage.
2: Are you out of your mind? They're 100 miles from here.
1: 47. I looked it up on the map.
2: I don't care if they're around the corner. I'm not ruining my vacation by visiting the Goosebys. Move over. I'll turn the car around.
1: But wait a minute, John. I'm only doing this for you.
2: What are you talking about?
1: Well, it's business. The Goosebys need a vacuum cleaner.
2: You know how I hate the... They need a vacuum cleaner, huh?
1: Yes, and this is your chance to sell them one.
2: Well, why didn't you tell me right away?
1: Well, I didn't think of it till now. Aren't the Goosebys fortunate to have a summer cottage?
2: It served them right.
1: I wish we had a place in the country. It's so nice and healthy.
2: Not for me. The altitude is bad for my sinus.
1: What do you mean?
2: Makes me snore like the devil.
5: Leave the dishes on the sink, Blanche. You can wash them after you make the coffee.
1: All right, Gloria.
5: Well, how did John like the idea of renting our cottage?
1: Haven't told him yet.
5: Let's go tell him.
1: John, take that vacuum cleaner off the table. You're sucking up the sauerkraut.
2: Just trying to show Leo how it picks up breadcrumbs.
6: I'm convinced. Now, I suppose you folks are anxious to see the rest of the house?
2: Not particularly. Now, this cleaner...
5: Come on, Blanche, I'll show you around. You'll love the bathroom. It's just a short way down the road.
6: Well, John, what do you think of my place?
2: Lots of insects, huh?
6: Oh, just mosquitoes. But when the rain stops, they go outside.
2: Mm-hmm.
6: You know, John, they don't build places like this anymore. This interior is solid beaver board.
2: Where's the wall plug? I'd like to show you how this thing works.
6: Oh, please, please, Bickerson, not again. And you're acting like a man that's trying to sell me a vacuum cleaner.
2: Huh?
6: You're a little late, old man. Last Friday, your brother-in-law sold me one wholesale.
2: He did? Wait here a minute, Leo. Blanche! Blanche!
1: What's wrong, John?
2: Where did Bonnie get a vacuum cleaner?
1: He borrowed ours last Thursday. Why?
2: He sold it to Leo on Friday.
1: Wonderful! Are you going to give him a commission?
2: I'm going to fracture his skull. Blanche, why did you tell me the Goosebys needed a vacuum cleaner?
1: Well, it was the only way I could get you up here.
2: What did I want to get up here for?
1: John, I just wanted you to see the place. We're going to rent it for a week.
2: Get in the car.
1: Now, wait a minute, John. We can't leave now.
2: Are you coming with me or not?
1: John! Listen to me, John.
4: You can't drive home now.
2: I wouldn't stay here for $1,000,000.
4: Well, you said yourself the tires were so thin you could see the tube.
2: Who cares? I've got a spare in the trunk.
4: No, you haven't. I took it out to make room for the vacuum cleaner.
2: Blanche, you didn't. We're 50 miles from home. Do you realize what could happen without a spare tire?
4: What was that?
2: I don't know, but I hope I'm shot.
0: In a moment, we'll rejoin the Bickersons. Right now, it's time to join our roving reporter, Bob Pfeiffer, for the story of his interview with an actual smoker in Alexandria, Virginia. Okay, Bob Pfeiffer.
7: Hello there, this is Bob Pfeiffer. While we've been setting up our microphone here in Alexandria, Virginia, Frank Higgins, my assistant, has been locating a volunteer to try the Philip Morris nose test. Are we all set now, Frank?
8: All set, Bob. Bob, I'd like you to meet Mr. H.M. Cornell from Alexandria, Virginia. Mr. Cornell is not a Philip Morris smoker.
7: Thank you, Frank. How do you do, Mr. Cornell?
9: How do you do, Bob?
7: About the test now, sir, I'd like to ask you one favor. For obvious reasons, we don't want you to refer to your present cigarette by its brand name. Is that okay?
9: That's perfectly all right, yes.
7: Now, Mr. Cornell, let me offer you a Philip Morris cigarette. Do you have one of your own handy?
9: I do, yes.
7: All right, sir, then we're all set. Which one would you like to try first?
9: I'll try the Philip Morris first.
7: Philip Morris first? All right, I'll give you a light, then I want you to take a puff, do not inhale, and slowly let the smoke come through your nose. That's fine, Mr. Cornell. That was the Philip Morris first, right?
9: That was right.
7: Now let's try exactly the same test with your own cigarettes, which I notice is also one of the leading brands. Here's a light, sir. Remember, take a puff, do not inhale, slowly let the smoke come through your nose. That's the way, sir. Now, by your own choice, you tried the Philip Morris first, then you tried your own cigarette, and you made exactly the same test both times. Did you notice any difference between the two?
9: Yes, I did. The Philip Morris was much milder than my own brand.
7: The Philip Morris was much milder than your own brand?
9: Yes, it was.
7: Well, Mr. Cornell, you've just confirmed the judgment of thousands of other smokers who also found that Philip Morris is milder. Thank you so much, sir.
0: Remember this. The test you just heard is entirely voluntary, and no payment whatsoever is made for any statement in the interview. Yes, try this test. Believe in yourself, and you too will believe in Philip Morris, America's finest cigarette. And now the Bickersons. Well, Blanche Bickerson's well-meant plan to spend a week in the country has turned into a nightmare. After wasting 3 hours trying to fix a blowout on his car, poor husband John has graciously accepted the Gooseby's snarling invitation to spend the night. Unfortunately, the sadly unequipped cabin leaves much to be desired in the way of sleeping accommodations. So the Bickersons have retired. John is sleeping with Leo Gooseby on the porch, while Blanche doubles up with Gloria. Listen.
10: Are you asleep, Gloria?
5: No.
10: Oh, I hate to impose on you this way. Are you sure you wouldn't rather double up with Leo?
5: I'd sooner see Leo double up by himself.
4: John's not sleeping anyway. He's got the most awful condition, Gloria. It's some rare kind of insomnia and keeps us both awake all night. You can just see him lying in that strange bed with Leo, tossing and struggling together.

0: must be kidding. Oh, brother.
1: Enough for me. Hey, Fix. John!
2: Yes, dear.
0: What's the matter with you, John?
2: Matter? What's the matter? What's the matter with you, Blanche? You look horrible.
0: I'm not Blanche. I'm Leo.
2: Oh. Go to sleep, Leo.
0: I can't sleep. The only reason I'm in here is because I had a beef with Gloria. But if I had known that you'd snore like
2: this... Shh. Not so loud, Leo. You'll wake up the dames. First thing you know, you'll have Blanche in here, and then nobody will sleep.
0: What's the matter? Don't you two get along either?
2: Get along fine.
0: I don't know. My whole marriage is one big beef. John, do you ever have words with your wife?
2: Lots of them, but I never get a chance to use them. Good night.
0: Oh, nuts, I'm getting out of here. I'm going to sleep in my own room. It's me, Leo. I want to sleep in there.
3: Won't it be too crowded?
0: You better go in with your husband, Blanche. He's blasting my ears off.
3: Well, turn around while I put my robe on. I knew this setup was no good. Good night.
2: What the devil's the matter with you, Leo? You keep waking me up like that nagging wife of mine. You're even beginning to look like it. Why are you wearing that pink nightgown with... Blanche! What happened? Where's Leo?
3: You blasted him out of here.
2: Put out the light.
4: I will not. I haven't closed my eyes.
2: Close them.
4: Hey, I'm worried about the animals at home. Hope you locked the back door.
3: Cat got out 3 times last week.
2: Cat won't get out tonight.
3: Where'd you put him?
2: In the birdcage.
3: In the birdcage? Where's the canary?
2: In the cat.
3: John Pickett!
2: Stop knocking yourself out. Nothing happened to the canary, and the cat's fast asleep in the oven.
3: Don't scare me like that. Are you sure all the animals are taken care of?
2: I'm sure.
3: Well, how about the fish bowl? Did you heat up the water for the new baby goldfish?
2: I heated his water, gave him his pabulum, burped him twice, and changed his diaper. Now, will you please put out the lights and let me sleep?
3: You've been asleep a long time ago if it hadn't been for your snoring.
2: Can I help it if I snore?
3: Yes, you can. Dr. Hersey says you snore because you have a long uvula and it flutters against your palate.
2: Put out the lights.
3: He says he can fix it with a very simple operation. Why don't you let him fix it, John?
2: I'll go see him next week.
3: You say it, but you won't do it. Do it now.
2: What?
3: Go on, get up and let Dr. Hersey pull out your uvula.
2: Are you out of your mind, Blanche? It's 3 o'clock in the morning, and I'm not going to let that broken-down horse doctor hack off my uvula.
3: He doesn't hack, he slips.
2: I don't care if he knocks it off with a hockey stick. Nobody's going to fool around with my uvula. Put out the lights.
3: I hadn't come up here in your broken-down car. It's all your fault.
2: My fault? You had some scheming plan to rent this place. I said I didn't want to come.
3: I spent the most miserable 3 hours in that room with Gloria. She talked so much, I got hoarse listening. She kept trying to pry into our private affairs, but I told her off in no uncertain terms. Believe me, I was outspoken.
2: I don't believe it.
3: What do you mean?
2: Nobody can outspeak you.
3: Well, I have to talk sometimes. You do plenty of talking. You sure jabbered away with Gloria. Give anything to know what you were talking about.
2: Blanche, they can hear you in the other room.
3: I don't care. I saw you two at the dinner table playing footsies.
2: Footsies?
3: Yes, footsies.
2: I wasn't playing footsies. I was reaching for my shoe under the table, and I accidentally brushed against Gloria's cat.
3: What were you doing with your shoes off?
2: I had a bottle of bourbon strapped to my leg, and I was trying to pull the cork out with my toes. Are you satisfied?
3: The gown that woman wore tonight. She ought to be arrested. But you loved it, didn't you?
2: Now, don't start that.
3: Anybody can look pretty with the money she spends on clothes. Every time Leo wants a kiss, he has to buy our new dress. Believe me, you're fortunate. You've got a cheap wife like me.
2: Oh, dear, oh, dear.
3: You were married to Gloria Gooseby. You have to pay for her kisses.
2: I'm not married to her, and I get them for nothing.
3: What?
2: I mean, I hate Gloria Gooseby.
4: out of my way to make myself attractive for you, but it's just a waste of time. It's been years since you paid me a compliment.
2: Blanche, you're the most charming, gifted, beautiful, and sensible wife in the whole world.
4: But you don't love me.
2: I must love you. Who else would put up with you?
3: The way you talk, you think you saved me from being an old maid. I had more boyfriends than any of the girls in our crowd. I could have married any six of them.
2: Yep.
3: I had my pick.
2: And they had their shovels.
3: They did not. They were the wealthiest, handsomest, most intelligent boys in town.
2: Then why did you marry me?
3: For spite.
2: What'd you have to spite me for?
3: Wasn't you. It was another man.
2: Well, you killed two birds with one stone.
3: All those promises you made. Before you married me, you told me you were well off.
2: I was, but I didn't know it.
4: You're sorry you married me. I can see it in every word you utter. You hate me.
2: No, I don't hate you.
4: Well, you don't love me.
2: You know I do.
4: You never say it.
2: I say it a million times a day. What do you want me to do, carry a sign?
4: Yes.
2: Okay, I'll take my next week's salary and hire a skywriter to write the words in the sky.
4: Honest John?
2: No, Madman Bickerson. Leave me alone and let me go to sleep.
4: You can't sleep.
2: Why not?
4: I'm never able to sleep in a strange place. I'll be up all night.
2: All right.
4: John, what are you doing?
2: I'm packing. Get dressed. We're going home.
4: Home? We can't go home.
2: Why can't we?
4: We have a flat tire and there's no spare.
2: What do I care? We'll ride home on the rims. Come on, Blanche.
3: Now, wait a minute, John. You're so tired you can't see straight. You might fall asleep at the wheel.
2: Yeah. It's worth a try.

0: We made it. Now we can get some sleep.
1: Wait, John. Before you go in the house, just answer one question. Do you love me?
0: Oh, Blanche.
1: Please, I've got to know. Do you love me, John?
0: Yes, I love you. Now get the bags and let's go in. Wait a minute. Who left that light burning in the living room?
1: I didn't. Must be Prowlers.
0: Prowlers?
1: Yes. We better not go in there, John. Let's go to a hotel and sleep. They might be gone by the time we get back.
0: If there's anyone in there, I'll take care of them. Give me that jack handle.
1: No, wait, John. I might as well confess. I loaned the apartment to Barney for a poker game with a bunch of his pool room friends.
0: What did you do that for?
1: Don't scream at me. I didn't want to lend it to him. Barney talked me into it.
0: He did, huh? Well, I'll take care of Barney and that bunch of bums.
1: What are you going to do, John?
0: I'm going to throw them out one by one. You stand here and start counting as they come flying out.
1: One?
0: Stop counting, Blanche. It's me.
2: In a moment, Francis Langford and Lew Parker will return for a curtain call. But first, may I make a friendly suggestion? You've heard the Philip Morris nose test. You've heard that Philip Morris is less irritating. Why not try that test? We believe you'll find that Philip Morris is not only less irritating, but also more enjoyable, smoother, better tasting than any other cigarette. And now, once again, here are John and Blanche Bickerson as Francis Langford and Lew Parker.
1: Lew, before I forget, I've been meaning to invite you out to my house. Why don't you come over tomorrow and spend the day with us?
0: Oh, thanks, Francis, but I can't make it tomorrow. You see, I've got a club meeting.
1: Well, how about Thursday or Friday?
0: Sorry, club meeting.
1: Every day?
0: Except Sunday and Monday.
1: Well, what sort of a club is it, Lew?
0: Well, just a bunch of fellas get together, we pay our dues, and then go home.
1: Sounds weird. If you pay dues every day, you must really have a beautiful clubhouse.
0: You should see it. It's called Hollywood Park. If you're ever in the neighborhood sometime, drop in and see it.
1: Good night, Lew.
0: Good night, Francis. Good night, everyone.
2: Thank you, Francis and Lew, for the curtain call. And for America's finest cigarette, here's another call well worth remembering.

Be sure to listen next Tuesday night when Philip Morris again will present The Dickersons. And don't miss the Philip Morris Playhouse this coming Thursday night over this same station when Philip Morris will present The Front Page starring Lee Tracy. That's Thursday night for the Philip Morris Playhouse over CBS. In the meantime, don't forget to... The Dickersons came to you transcribed from Hollywood, California. John Holbrook speaking.

bring out the Branston. Because the crisp vegetables and the one and only tangy sauce in Branston pickle bring out the best in your food.

A fiery horse of the speed of light, a cloud of dust, and a hearty high-o silver, the Lone Ranger.

0: The wild and untamed West of yesteryear lives once again as the famous masked rider of justice takes us down the danger trails of old for another of his stirring adventure stories. Listen to those silver-shod hoofs as they race over the hard-packed roadbeds of long ago. The Lone Ranger rides again.
1: Come on, Silver! That's it, old fellow! We're riding the Texas trails today! Where is Silver? And Tonto's waiting for us on the trail ahead! Hi-yo, Silver!
0: Greenville, Texas, had been terrorized by a band of hard-riding, hooded outlaws. The lawmen were unable to cope with the situation, for the raiders would always strike where they were least expected. Rich sources of loot were passed up, and though the riders would plunder and rob, they never took the life of any of their victims. As our story begins, we see the outlaws mounting and turning their horses away from the home of Maggie and Hank Crumpert.
2: Stop! Get them! Let them go!
3: After him. Get that leader. Can't see to shoot. Get the horses. Head after him.
4: Oh, Hank. They took everything. Everything that you and me had set by for our old age.
5: There now, Maggie. After all, they left us alive. That's something to be grateful for.
4: What's the good of being alive now? There ain't nothing ahead for us but starvation.
6: Try and buck up, Mrs. Crumpart. Maybe the men will capture those raiders.
4: There ain't a chance of that, Betsy. Them raiders have horses that are too fast for any of our men to catch.
5: Rot it all, anyhow. That's six times they've raided someone around Greenville. What's the matter with the law around here?
4: Cleaned out. Everything gone. Oh, Hank, what'll we do now?
5: Now, don't you worry, honey. I'll take care of you somehow.
4: You're too old a man to do any more work, Hank. You slaved all your life to get the savings them crooks stole.
6: The folks around Greenville won't see you go hungry, Mrs. Crumpart. Now try and bear it.
4: Oh, charity. We'll have to live on charity.
5: The lawmen might overtake them, Maggie.
4: They won't. Even if they do get close, them raiders will just shoot them down.
5: I wouldn't say that. It's a curious thing about them hooded men. They don't hanker to kill.
6: They never killed anyone yet, have they?
5: Not as I know of.
4: They did. They did so. They killed poor Zeke. They got him tonight.
5: They did? Is Zeke Lucas dead?
4: Of course he is.
7: One moment.
6: Oh, yes, Ben.
5: Another of them. I'll...
7: Steady there. Don't reach for the gun.
5: Got me covered, huh?
4: Oh, Hank, don't fight him.
7: Please listen to me.
5: This one's come back to get anything the others overlooked like is not.
7: No, I'm not one of the outlaws.
4: Who are you, then?
6: Why, you missed.
7: I'm here for information about the raiders who just left here.
5: Well?
7: I've heard about that band of outlaws, but they seem to strike no place else but here in Greenville.
5: Well, they come here plenty frequent.
7: Have they ever attacked a bank, a store, or an express office?
5: Not as far as we know.
7: Always a private home. Isn't that the case?
5: Yeah. But who are you?
6: They always pick on old folks like the Crumparts here. They ain't the nerve to stack up against real gunmen that could defend themselves a mite.
7: They rob the most substantial citizens of Greenville, don't they?
6: Yes, they do. They cleaned out my folks the first time they come here.
4: Then after robbing Betsy's father, they robbed Clem Burbank, then Dave Ostrom.
7: Let me ask another question. A half-breed named Manuel Mendoza was captured and hanged here, wasn't he?
5: Yeah. I recollect that ornery breed. I was on the jury that sent him to swing for murder.
7: And who else was on that jury?
5: Now, let me see. There was Clem Burbank.
7: One of the men who had been robbed.
5: That's so, come to think of it.
6: My father was on that jury.
7: And he was robbed?
4: Sakes alive, Hank. Come to think of it, Dave Ostrom was on the jury, too. Remember?
5: Yeah, and he was robbed. By Juniper... Everyone that has been robbed by them critters was on that jury that swung Mendoza.
7: That's the point I wanted to know. Here, Silver.
5: But who are you, mister?
7: Yep, we'll meet again. Thanks for the information.
5: Wait, hold on, stranger.
7: Hi-yo,

0: The quickly formed posse that rode out after the hooded outlaws had raided Hank Crumpart's home soon lost sight of the fleeing bandits. Once the raiders found safety in the hills bordering the Rio Grande, they seemed to disappear, and the posse abandoned the chase.
1: Ain't no use to go no farther. We lost the track of them completely.
2: I'd give a heap to know what sort of horses those crooks ride. And I'd give every dime I got to see that leader and see him swing the same as that other crook we caught.
1: Mendoza?
2: That's who.
1: They get out of sight easy with them black horses and black clothes they wear. But I see one thing.
2: What's that?
1: The leader is mighty undersized.
2: Hey, there's another rider heading this way. Him?
1: Yeah, I hear the horse coming. Blame fast, too, if you ask me.
2: As fast as those black outlaw horses.
3: Come on, old fellow.
1: There he comes. That white horse. Look.
2: And there he goes. Great guns. Look at that horse travel.
1: Gents, there ain't no chance for us to catch that night riding bunch. But if ever the horse was born that could catch him, it's that one that just passed us. Look at him run.

0: The Lone Ranger urged the great horse Silver onward through the night to join his faithful Indian companion Tonto in their camp. Meanwhile, the band of hooded riders plunged into the shallow waters of the Rio Grande. Beyond the border, they continued their swift pace. But with the first light of dawn, they reached their destination. It was a rancho, many miles from the scene of their raid. The tired riders dismounted from their black horses, but the leader remained in the saddle. A quick gesture removed both hat and hood and revealed an attractive girl.
1: Who has brought the money? Put it over there and then stand back in line. I have something to say to you all. Be quick.
2: She's very angry. What is wrong?
1: Now, hear me. I have given the most strict order that no one is to be shot dead.
2: Oh, Senorita.
1: Why was I disobeyed?
2: Senorita Mendoza.
1: Speak. Are you the one who shot to kill?
2: No, no, Senorita. It was not me. I want only to say it was dark. No one knows whose bullet brought death.
1: A man was killed by one of our bullets. That is all I know. I do not want pigs and murderers to follow me. Who fired that bullet? I ask again, who fired to kill? I will have the truth. Quick!
3: Senorita, I am the one.
1: You will stand there, Pedro. The rest of you will go to your places until again I summon you.
3: I did not mean to take the life. It was a mistake.
1: You will pay the penalty. I have sworn that each one of the jury that condemned my father would pay for the outrage. Not with life, no, with money. I explained to each one who swore to ride with me that there would be no death. I made each one of you take that pledge.
3: Si, I know, Senorita.
1: I go now to the house, Pedro. You have a gun in your belt.
3: Si, Senorita.
1: I give you 5 minutes. Alone, Pedro. He goes, oh, have mercy.
3: Si.
1: Will he have the courage? He did have the courage. Oh, Padre, Padre. Send me the courage to carry on. Until I have avenged the terrible wrong done to you.
0: The Lone Ranger's ride and his great horse Silver brought him at last to his camp. Tonto was waiting for him, and when the masked man told his faithful companion what had happened earlier that night, the Indian said,
4: "Me no Manuel Mendoza."
5: There could be no other purpose in these raids, Kimosabe, than to injure the people who sent him to the hangman's tree.
4: Not right.
5: 6 men have been visited and robbed by these knife riders.
4: We maybe catch raiders next time.
5: We want the leader, Kimosabe. If we capture the men, the leader would have a new organization built in no time. The only people who have been attacked are those who were on the jury that convicted Manuel Mendoza. There are still 6 who have not been attacked. One of those 6 will be next.
4: Not right.
5: We go to Greenville and watch for those raiders.
4: Their horse plenty fast.
5: But none as fast as Silver. Tonto, we are heading for Greenville.

0: The Lone Ranger and Tonto rode to a spot near Greenville, and each day the mystery rider disguised himself and entered town to gather what information he could. In the meantime, the townspeople had recognized the fact that only those who had served on the Mendoza jury were being attacked. We hear Hank and Maggie Crumpart speaking.
1: Maggie, there are sure six worried men in Greenville.
2: I reckon the whole town's worried, Hank.
1: It must be true that some friend of Mendoza's doing this to get even with the Mendoza jury.
2: Can't imagine anyone being friends with a dirty killer like Mendoza was.
1: I know.
2: Tain't right that you should lose everything and be broke at your age just because you served on a jury.
1: I was talking to Betsy today, Maggie. She said maybe she'd drop over this evening and talk to you a while.
2: Bless the girl. She's real sweet.
1: She sure is. Finest girl around here. Oh, that's likely her now.
2: Betsy, I'm that glad to see you. Come on in.
3: Hello, Mrs. Crumpart. I was just talking to Sig Selkirk. He seemed to think he'll be the next to be attacked by the night raiders.
1: Well, what makes him think that?
3: Well, he was figuring it out and found that the first man attacked and robbed was the first chosen for the jury.
1: Yeah?
3: Next man was the second man chosen.
1: And I was the sixth juror and the sixth to be robbed.
2: And Sig Selkirk's the seventh.
1: Yeah. We're learning things about these raiders. They got a definite scheme, all right. It's revenge they're after.
3: Sig said if only he had some idea how they'd attack, he'd be ready for them.
1: You can't be ready. They seem to know just when a fellow will least expect an attack.
2: Why don't Sig hide his money?
3: It is hidden. That's another thing he's afeard of.
2: What?
3: That they'll maybe torture him or his wife till they learn where it is.
1: Gosh, I wouldn't put it past them at that. Maggie, Betsy, what is that?
3: A rider outside the house.
1: I remember that voice. Let me look. He's riding a white horse. He must have heard what we said about Sig.
4: Oh, what should we do now? We've got to warn Sig.
2: Tell him to light out of town, Hank. It's the only safe thing to do.
1: Can't tell if that masked man's in cahoots with the raiders or not. I'll go tell Sig.
5: You stay here.
4: Oh, an Indian.
1: What are you doing here?
5: You stay in house. You stay here.
0: The curtain falls on the first act of tonight's thrilling Lone Ranger drama. Before the next exciting scenes, please permit us to pause for just a few moments.

0: Now to continue our story. You will recall that in the first act of tonight's Lone Ranger drama, a band of hooded riders carried out a series of daring raids in the Greenville Territory. The Lone Ranger discovered that these raids were directed against those who had sentenced the half-breed Mendoza to death. As our next scene opens, we hear the door of Selkirk's house burst open, and then the commanding voice of the Lone Ranger.
1: Don't move, Selkirk.
2: What?
1: I have it covered.
2: Mess. And alone. Slick, ain't you? Figured we'd be watching for your whole band.
1: Were you?
2: Yes, I was. Thought you'd fool me by coming here alone this time, eh? Well, my cash ain't here.
1: I know it isn't.
2: You know? Hey, you don't talk like a half-breed.
1: I'm not.
2: And you're big. I thought your bunch was breeds and the leaders was pint size.
1: You're right, Sig. Some of the outlaws are breeds and the leader is small in size. But I'm not one of the band.
2: You ain't.
1: I'm here to help you. Those outlaws will be coming just as you supposed, and I'm hoping to see their leader.
2: Slim chance of it. He's too blame slick.
1: I want to follow the band and learn where their hiding place is. It'll be easier than following the faint trail they leave.
2: Can't follow them.
1: Why?
2: They got the fastest horses around here.
1: I'll match my horse with theirs.
2: That's good, and match your horse with theirs.
1: That's what I said. I want your help, Selkirk.
2: Well, I ain't falling for no tricks. It said that they're the slickest crooks alive. And this is likely just one more trick to get me to show where my cash is hid.
1: I'm afraid when I tell you what I want you to do, you'll be even more convinced that it's a trick.
2: What's that?
1: I want you to give the outlaws your cash when they come.
2: Yeah?
1: Yes.
2: So that's the scheme. Pose as a friend of mine, out to help me. Get me to agree to let them crooks have my cash so you can follow them and locate their hideout. Why, dead wretcher, I see through that scheme.
1: But you're wrong. I need your help if we're to find the other money that's been stolen.
2: Well, you don't get it. Tell me such a yarn and think I'll fall for it. Tell me your horse can outrun them others.
1: It can, it will.
2: You won't have no chance of keeping the pace with him, even if you're on the level.
1: I haven't time to waste with you, Selkirk. I'll show you my horse and you can judge for yourself. Come outside.
2: I won't.
1: Come on.
2: Let go of my arm.
1: Outside.
2: Stop dragging me.
1: Here, Silver.
2: Silver.
1: There's the horse I spoke of.
2: Land sakes alive. The size of it.
1: Are you going to help me or not?
2: Silver. You call that horse Silver.
1: That's my horse's name.
2: Masked. Tall. That voice. That horse. Great gun, stranger.
1: Listen.
3: The Raiders! The Raiders is coming!
1: They're coming. Are you helping me or not?
2: Helping you? You bet your life I am. Who is they that wouldn't help the Lone Ranger?
1: Good enough. Tonight we'll tell the tale. I'll be waiting. Yep. Come on, Silver!
0: The raiders, their hoods lashed close about their faces, charged down on Selkirk's home. They swiftly surrounded the building while one of their number dismounted and ran inside.
4: Come and kill more, senor. We'll shoot.
2: So it's my turn, eh? You know what we're here for. Make it fast. The money.
5: My money, eh?
4: Capriste.
5: Ain't no use trying to bluff you. The cash is in that flour sack in the corner.
4: I'll take a look. You stand still.
5: It's there all right enough.
4: I see it. Good. I take this sack and all.
5: Well, look here. Can't you leave me a little cash for myself?
4: No. No, we go. You make number 7.

0: Here, can't you leave me a little cash for myself?
1: No. No, we go. You make number seven. There will be others, senor. We return again pronto.
2: Oh, but listen, won't you let me...
1: No.
3: You have it?
1: Si, senorita.
3: To the saddle, then, and ride.
1: Si, senorita.
2: They got my cash, boys. Boys, get them. They got all my cash.
4: No cell circus between us.
5: There they go. Ain't a horse alive to get them.
4: Where's the law?
5: There ain't no law where that man is concerned.
2: No, wait, boys. There's a law, and there's a horse to get him. And there he goes.
6: The Lone Ranger, mounted on Silver, raced after the outlaws. Carita and her men soon knew they were being followed. The hooded riders were mounted on the finest horses in that region, but they were no match for the great horse Silver. They urged their mounts to their fastest speed, but soon they heard the Lone Ranger's ringing shout.
3: Ride! We must go faster!
1: We cannot!
3: The rail! It is just ahead!
1: Beyond! We may be safe!
3: Faster! Faster!
1: There is but one way, Carita. We must shoot him!
3: No!
1: It is the only way. We must shoot him to stop him.
3: I will have no murder. Ride! Ride for the Rio Grande!
6: The fugitives reached the Rio Grande and sent their horses splashing through its water. Once more on firm ground, the Lone Ranger finally overtook Carita and her band. Silver plunged past the outlaws and drew up to Carita's horse.
5: Stop your horse!
3: Stop!
5: I want to speak to you!
3: Let me go!
1: I shoot!
5: Get back! I'm watching every one of you!
3: Let go! Let go!
5: You're going to ride with me!
3: No, no!
1: We shoot!
3: No! Not shoot him!
5: You're riding in my saddle!
3: Stop! Let me go!
5: A girl!
3: Let me go!
5: The rest of you keep back! Hi-yo, Silver! Away! We're going to ride ahead of you, friends. And a lot I want to say to you.
3: No, let me go. Let me go, I tell you.
5: Struggling won't help you. Come on, Silver!
6: The outlaws dared not fire at the Lone Ranger for fear of hitting Carita. Their mounts could not possibly overtake Silver, and they were forced to permit the masked man to carry away their leader. They continued, nevertheless, toward their headquarters. The Lone Ranger and Carita had arrived before them. We hear the girl speaking.
7: I understand, senor, but now my men, they have returned.
8: They had no place else to go?
7: No.
8: Are you convinced of the truth in what I've told you?
7: With the proof you offer, I have no choice. I've made so great a mistake.
8: One man is dead.
7: Si, but believe me, amigo, you killed as paid in full.
8: I do believe you, senorita.
7: My name is Carita.
8: We must start back at dawn, if you are still willing to go back.
7: I have given my word.
8: The sooner you return to Texas, the sooner there'll be happiness where there's been misery.
7: Say my name.
8: Senorita Mendoza.
7: No. My name, Carita.
8: Carita, will you speak to your men?
7: My father, in happier days, before he became what you told me, would say, Carissima Carita. You know what that means in your language.
5: Men, stand back from that horse. Senorita Mendoza will speak to you.
1: You can't.
7: Quiet! You hear what I say. At dawn, we return to Texas. We take back with us all that which we have stolen. We go without the hood. We go unmasked.
1: We face jail. We face death as your father, our master.
7: We face Texas justice with our faces unmasked. My vigilantes, I have heard new things of Texas law.
1: It means we have failed. Our work is not finished.
7: Our work is done, Jose.
1: We face jail. We hang like thieves.
7: We put faith and trust in the stranger who stands beside me. I have spoken. We ride at dawn.
6: The Lone Ranger made the return trip to Greenville alone. Outside town, he met Tonto, who told him that everyone in town knew the masked man had persuaded Selkirk to give up his money to the hooded riders. The following morning, when the Lone Ranger entered town, he was greeted by a crowd of shouting men.
4: Where's the cash? Did you get it?
5: Lead us to the hideout.
1: Did you locate the thieves?
5: Wait! Listen to me! People of Greenville, these night raiders were led by a girl. A daughter of Manuel Mendoza.

0: whom you sentenced to death some time ago. She's made a terrible mistake and wishes to correct it. Her orders to the men who followed her were that no one was to be seriously harmed. Zeke was killed, and the man who shot him paid for it with his life.
1: Hey, look yonder. There she comes.
2: The raiders coming again.
0: Wait, don't open fire on them. I gave them my word that you'd let the girl speak before you judged her and her men.
3: Keep gun in leather.
0: That girl wants only to see justice done.
1: We ought to drill a lot of them.
0: They're coming to return your money. Let the girl speak.
4: Hey, folks, let her have a chance.
5: Amigo, you have told these people.
0: They will listen to you, Carita.
5: Good. People, I have made the great mistake. I could not think my father was so wrong. He sent me a message just before he paid for his crime, telling me of injustice that was done him. He beseeched me to take the men who work for us at the rancho and come to seek vengeance on those who pass judgment on him. I could not kill or have killed. I gave order only to rob. That man has told me the truth. I've learned that my father was not what I wanted to think of him. I have learned that your American justice is a good justice. That my father was a bad man, deserving of what punishment he got. That is why I come now, to bring back not only what was taken, but twice as much. To repay for the injuries you have suffered. I ask peace and the chance to return home.
0: The girl has thrown herself on your mercy. She's convinced that your American justice is fair. She surrenders to you.
1: I say we should let the poor girl go. Gosh, she ain't had no easy time of it.
6: Fellas, I feel that every one of us has sometime or other done something we were sorry for. And the one big thing about the West is that a person can get a second chance here.
1: Anyone that wants a second chance to do right can have it, for all of me.
2: Let the girl go back to her home.
7: The man that says she can't has me to deal with. Sakes alive, I'd likely have done the same thing.
5: Oh, amigo. Senora. I thank you.
0: Come on, Silver.
1: Now, let's get back to our own places and let them folks from below the border do the same.
8: All right, take that girl and bring
7: her back. Dear miss, you're plumb tuckered out. Before you start back for home, come to our place and refresh yourself.
5: You people, you are so good. I thank you.
6: See, miss, let me ask you just one thing.
5: See?
6: Just how could this masked man convince you that you was wrong about your paw and that he was telling you the truth?
5: You, senor, perhaps would not understand.
6: The heck I wouldn't. Just tell me.
5: He took me in his arms. He held me on his horse. He was so grand, so brave, so strong.
6: Yeah, but what did he do to prove that...
5: I knew, senor, he told the truth because, you see, I admired him, so I trusted him. I loved him.
6: And that's all that it took to convince you?
5: Si, senor.
6: Well, I'll be doggone. I can't savvy women.

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2: Here are the famous pair, Amos and Andy.
3: And the next thing, I sort of forgot some of the words to the song I was going to sing. Yeah. Couldn't get them in my head.
4: Yeah.
3: And you know that Mrs. Van Poulter and myself ain't speaking to each other, and we were supposed to sing together.
4: Mm-hmm, yeah.
3: Then a little thing like, well, this didn't mount or nothing, but I started thinking about getting up in front of all them people and something going wrong.
4: Oh, now, that's it right there. Now you done beat around the bush. You done finally got in there where the rabbit is. Yeah.
3: Well, what's that? What?
4: Yeah, well, that is that thing you're talking about. That is the germ that starts the whole fever, that fear germ.
3: Oh, I wasn't scared.
4: You think you was, and you were so nervous that all the nerves in your throat got together and say, let's tighten up on him. That's what your nerves say.
3: Well, I've been over and talked to my singing teacher.
4: Hmm.
3: I told her that I was better now.
4: Yeah.
3: And she told me that she was going to have the recital next week.
4: Oh, you was over there early this morning. Yeah, you told me that. Yeah.
3: Oh, I in great shape.
4: Yeah. Come, I love you only.
3: Oh, boy, I really wish the thing was tonight.
4: Yeah, you really wish the thing was over and that you was a big success. That's what you really wish.
3: No. I tell you, I know that I'm going to be a success.
4: Mm-hmm.
3: I know that the newspapers is all going to be there to hear me sing.
4: Well, now listen, man. I didn't want to show you this, but here's a little piece that was in the newspaper today.
3: What's that?
4: Look here, I'll read it to you. The Bluebird School of Singing, which is managed by Mademoiselle Henrietta DeWitt, announced that the recital scheduled for tonight would be postponed until a later date due to illness of some of the participants.
3: Yeah, well, that ain't bad.
4: Now, listen to this. Andrew H. Brown contracted buck fever yesterday as the 0 hour approached.
3: Mm.
4: However, it was reported in Harlem that he knocked himself out with his own singing at rehearsals.
3: That's a fine thing.
4: Residents of Harlem claim to have never heard Mr. Brown sing. Mm. That noise you have been hearing for the past 2 weeks, which resembles a cow, was Mr. Brown rehearsing for his debut.
3: Now, there's something.
4: It is reported that Mrs. Henry Van Poulter, one of our better singers in Harlem, flatly refused to have her voice humiliated by singing a duet with Brown.
3: Better singers.
4: This, we believe, was the real cause of the postponement.
3: Yeah, well,
4: although this writer called Mr. Brown on the phone yesterday for a statement, but found him unable to talk, much less sing.
3: Mm.
4: We are looking forward to the recital next week, when it is hoped that the teacher will be able to drug Mr. Brown sufficiently to get him on stage.
3: Ivory, that's the whole thing, and I'll sue the newspaper for assault, battery, and slander.
4: Yeah, well, don't start suing the newspaper now, because they print the news, and this is news.
3: Yeah, but why is they got to stand up and say all that about me? Some little reporter that ain't got sense enough to come in out the rain write that stuff. Wait till the newspaper crickets hear me sing.
4: Yeah, well, that's who wrote this. This fella is the music cricket on the paper. He is the one that's going to report after he hears you sing.
3: Oh, he is, huh?
4: Yeah.
3: Well, I better let bad enough alone.
4: Yeah, I say you might as well. Don't forget, don't try to fight the newspaper. Remember, the pen is mightiest than the sword.
3: Yeah, I'd rather get stuck with a pen, though.
4: Yeah, well, he's sticking you with one now.
3: Yeah, that's the way with these crickets. They can't do nothing themselves, and they find fault with everything everybody else do.
4: Well, the man is paid to find out the news about singing, and he got to tell the truth, because the public wants to know the latest news.
3: My public. How can they be like that? I love them.
4: Wait a minute. Here comes Henry Van Poulter.
3: Yeah, I'm going to talk to him.
4: But don't start an argument with him.
3: Oh, he's on my side. Come in, Henry.
4: Well, how is you today, Henry?
5: Well, my charming friends, how is you? Mrs. Van Poulter is home, and she's having a nervous breakdown.
3: Oh, she is, huh? What's the matter with her? Getting old?
4: Oh, wait a minute, Andy.
5: I do not like that remark about Mrs. Van Porter.
4: Well, you don't like her singing neither, do you?
5: Well, her singing has nothing to do with the remark you made. I'll have you know, Andrew Brown, that she is a member of the younger set.
4: All right, all right. Well, what's the matter with her?
3: Yeah, what is the matter, Andy?
5: Well, it just seems that this singing that she's doing is getting on her nerves. Last night, she heard the news of the postponement, and it just messed up all of her plans.
3: Yeah, well, Andy had a bad throat here till they called the thing off.
4: Yeah, I was sick as two horses there for a while.
3: Yeah.
5: Well, confidential and under your hat, Mrs. Van Porter went to a store here in town, and she got a new dress to take home on approval. She was going to take the dress back Saturday morning, and she had a hard time getting the dress out of the store.
3: Oh, yeah, they won't let my wife take none out unless they put one of them lead sinkers on it, and if you take the lead sinkers off, why, you got to keep the dress.
5: Well, they had the little lead weights on the dress that Mrs. Van Porter borrowed, but she got some flowers to cover the lead.
3: Oh, yeah, yeah, they do that.
5: But now she can't use the dress for the recital, and of course, she blames you for the whole thing, Andy.
4: Well, you blame me for it, huh?
3: Yeah, what's that?
5: Well, first of all, she say that you are teacher's pet.
4: Well, one thing, I paid that teacher $21. I ought to get a little petting for that. That's more than Mrs. Van Porter done paid. You know that teacher can't live on IOUs.
3: Well, boys, some things you know goes wrong and you can't do nothing about them.
5: Well, I will be glad when this singing is over because it is about to drive me out of my own home.
4: Well, don't forget we got to practice. People complaining about my singing.
3: Well, yeah, and there's been some complaints, yeah.
5: I have heard, come, I love you only till I'm about to jump out of a window.
4: Well, I don't sing that much. I vocalize.
3: Hey, I, you, whoa. Yeah, well, that is the thing, Andy, that the fellas is talking about in the newspaper, you know.
5: Mrs. Van Porter says that she will ruin her voice.
4: Well, how about her ruining my voice? She got me deaf in one ear now, the side she sings on.
3: Yeah, well, tell me this. When do you think the recital is going to be?
5: Well, Mrs. Van Porter talked to the teacher a while ago, and the teacher thought that she would tell everybody but the singers a little ahead of time and not tell them till a few minutes before the recital happens so that they won't have time to get scared.
4: Scared? I ain't scared, I'll tell you that. I'll sing in front of anybody. Be very funny if you see me in Carnegie Hall.
3: I think they got a janitor, Andy.
4: All right. Be funny now. Be funny. I'll show you. Wait a minute. Come in, son.
6: Well, hello there. What y'all doing
5: here? Hello, Amos.
3: Yeah, well, we're just talking to Andy here, Brother Amos. Andy claims that, after all, the reason his throat closed up on him and all that stuff, that he claims that he didn't have the buck fever, and that wasn't the trouble with his throat.
4: Yeah, well, don't think that I got the buck fever.
6: Yeah, well, the reason I come over here, I just talked to your singing teacher just a minute ago. I just left there, and she says that she is going ahead with the recital tonight, and Andy, you has got to sing.
5: Well, that's news.
3: Yeah, well, going ahead with it, huh, Amos? What do you think of it, Andy?
7: Well, I'll do the best I can.
6: No, that's all right. Take it easy. I was just fooling. Yeah, now there's a fella that's really got a throat, ain't it?
3: Yeah, them buck fever germs are just laying in your throat there waiting to hear something.
6: Come on, son, unlax yourself. I was just kidding.
8: 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It gives them a zippy tomato flavor men and youngsters both like. Many women keep extra cans of Campbell's tomato soup on hand. to serve as a sauce as well as a soup. Don't you want to put it on your grocery list now?

0: Amos and Andy, in person, will return to you tomorrow at the same hour. This is Bill Hay, speaking for Campbell's Tomato Soup, bidding you all good night.
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1: I didn't ask you to marry me. You asked me. And you said you were going to get a job so you wouldn't be dependent on your mother. I was happy then, Barry. And proud of you.
0: Another Saturday night, and again, CBS presents The Whistler.
2: I, the Whistler, know many things, for I walk by night. I know many strange tales, many secrets hidden in the hearts of men and women who have stepped into the shadows. And so I tell you tonight the weird story of the man who waited. A huge estate spreads out before you, the ancestral home of the Bartletts, set amid the peaceful New England countryside. The war has not yet come. It is 1937. The estate is ruled by Lydia Bartlett, a cold, cantankerous woman, ill with heart trouble. Into this unhappy setting has come young Genevieve Garrison to act as secretary companion to bedridden old Lydia Bartlett. Lydia has but one child, a son, Barry, recently returned from a tour of Europe. The handsome young Barry is immediately attracted to lovely Genevieve, and after a month has passed...
3: Genevieve! Genevieve, where are you?
4: I'm up here, Barry.
3: Oh, I've been looking all over for you. So this is your hiding place?
4: No one ever comes up here, except the birds.
3: It's mighty windy up here in the tower.
4: I love it. It sings to me.
3: Yeah? You're a strange girl. You know, I think you're part of this wilderness. Some wild thing that shows itself for an instant and then disappears. That's your charm for me, Genevieve. That unattainable wildness that lures me.
4: Please, Barry.
3: Oh, I know Mother'd have a fit if she knew I were in love with you.
4: Then you must be sensible, Barry. After all, she controls the estate. And you'd have nothing if you were to make her angry.
3: Your eyes are almost black when I see them so close. Are you frightened, Genevieve?
4: No. That is...
3: Your heart's beating so fast.
4: I know. Let me go, Barry.
3: Are you frightened? Or is it...
4: Yes. I am frightened.
3: Will you marry me, darling?
4: Barry.
3: I mean, would you marry me if I were able?
4: Yes, Barry, yes. You know that.
3: I'll have to find some sort of a job if we marry. Mother would cut me off in a minute. You know how she feels about marriage.
4: Yes. We'd best forget about it, Barry. I wouldn't want to cause any trouble between you and your mother. You better go now.
3: Oh, you're too lovely for words, Genevieve.
4: Barry.
3: I love you, darling.
2: And so, 3 months pass by. Then one day, Genevieve steps into Lydia Bartlett's bedroom.
4: Did you call me, Mrs. Bartlett?
5: I certainly did. Where have you been? Put the pillow behind my back and lift my head a little more.
4: There. Is that better now?
5: Yes, yes, it'll do. I want to talk to you.
4: What about?
5: About Annie, the maid.
4: Oh.
5: Has that young stable boy been visiting Annie again?
4: Well, I think she sees him on her days off.
5: Well, I want it understood once and for all that I'll not tolerate any such nonsense under my roof. It must stop.
4: But I think Annie would leave if you forbid her to see the boy. She's really very much in love with him.
5: Love? Bosh. Silly nonsense.
4: Mrs. Bartlett, you loved your husband, didn't you?
5: My marriage was arranged by my parents. It only lasted a short while because he died. But it was a nightmare while it did last. Love? There's no such thing.
4: I'm sorry I mentioned it.
5: And there's something else I want to talk to you about.
4: Yes? What is it?
5: What's wrong with you lately? You don't look well. You better see Dr. Anstead.
4: I have seen him.
5: And what did he say?
4: Nothing serious. It's, well, a slight heart murmur. He gave me some medicine. I'll be all right.
5: Rather take care of yourself.
4: I will.
5: Where's the newspaper?
4: Here.
5: Anything in it? Read it to me.
4: Well, there's a tea... A charity affair with the proceeds going to the baby shelter.
5: Baby shelter. Women are fools. Well, go on, go on. What else?
4: Oh, a number of engagements and several wedding announcements and... Oh.
5: What's the matter?
4: Well...
5: What is it?
4: Well, it's something... Something about your son.
5: Barry? What do you mean? Read it.
4: Seen frequently together are Miss Joan Marvell... And Mr. Barry Bartlett, son of Lydia Bartlett,
1: An early announcement is anticipated.
5: The fool! He's out of his mind. How dare he do such a thing? I won't have it. I won't.
1: Mrs. Bartlett, I just... Oh.
5: Annie, come here at once. Miss Garrison has fainted.
3: How are you feeling, Genevieve? Mother said you'd been ill, that you had some sort of an attack.
4: Well, it wasn't anything. I had rather a shock. My heart isn't too good. I was reading the paper to your mother, and I noticed your name coupled with that of a Miss Marvell.
3: Oh.
4: It was silly of me to give way because I know it can't mean anything now.
3: Genevieve, I think I'd better come right out with it.
1: You mean it's true? Oh, Barry, how could you?
3: I've been trying to get up here to discuss it with you. You know that such an arrangement as ours is no good. Why, if Mother ever found out we were married, we'd be sunk. It's very unfair.
1: It's just as unfair to me. I didn't ask you to marry me. I was content the way things were. But when you asked me to be your wife, you said you were going to get a job so you wouldn't be dependent on your mother. I was so happy and so proud of you.
3: Well, I tried to get a job. But it's terribly awkward trying to find something to do when you're not accustomed to it. And you can't ask a man of my position to go out and become a garage mechanic or something like that.
1: There's nothing dishonorable in becoming a garage mechanic.
3: Oh, don't talk nonsense. Naturally, I can't tell my friends my reason that I'm married.
1: Naturally?
3: I met Joan some time ago. I was up at King's College with her brother Ned. She's grown up to be most attractive.
1: More attractive than I am, of course.
3: I didn't say that. Would be a very suitable marriage. The Marvells have pots of money, and the old man would give me a place in his business. Oh, naturally, I plan to take care of you, make you a suitable allowance, and that sort of thing, if you'll divorce me. As a matter of fact, Joan knows all about you and has consented to marry me if I can get a divorce.
1: She knows about your being married to me. But there's something else she can't know, Barry.
3: Why, what are you talking about?
1: I'm going to have a child. Your child.
3: A child? Who knows about it?
1: Dr. Anstith. I went to see him and he told me what was wrong with me.
3: Well, Anstith's a good sport. He won't talk. Anybody else?
1: I've told no one else. But I think Annie suspects.
3: Oh, I hope it doesn't get to Mother.
1: But you can understand now why I can't divorce you.
3: I can understand why you think so, but I still think it's a shame. Why do these things have to happen to me?
2: Why do these things have to happen to you, Barry? But yours is no great tragedy, though you think yourself so ill-used. The harm that is done is not to yourself, but to the woman who loves you so dearly. And can you be sure she won't tell your mother?
6: Is there anything else you want, Mrs. Bartlett?
5: Yes, Annie. You're not to let that Joe Moberly into the kitchen. Is that clear? I'll not have that sort of thing going on in my house.
6: I'm not seeing Joe in the house. And when I see him open and honest, like respectable people. I'm not the only person in this house that is a gentleman friend either.
5: Well, I'd like to know who that person is.
6: I'm not saying anything against anybody. Only, if I can't see my Joe that keeps his distance and knows his place, why should anybody else be allowed to have a man in this house?
5: Ask Miss Garrison to come up here at once.
1: Annie said you wished to speak to me, Mrs. Bartlett.
5: And so I do. I'll come right to the point. What's going on behind my back?
1: Behind your back? I don't know what you mean.
5: Oh, yes, you do. You lie very badly. Out with it.
1: I don't understand. Did Annie say anything about me?
5: I was berating Annie for seeing that Joe, and she tossed her head and said she wasn't the only person hereabouts who had a gentleman friend. Only her gentleman friend called on her open and honest. Well, is there anything to what she says?
1: Yes. I have a gentleman friend, as Annie puts it so elegantly. I have more than that. I have a husband.
5: A husband?
1: Your son, Barry.
5: Barry? Barry? You're lying. You're lying. He wouldn't dare. He knows what he means to me. He couldn't do this to me.
1: It seems he did, Mrs. Bartlett.
5: Then you tricked him into it.
1: Of course you would say that. But I did nothing of the sort. I loved him. He asked me to marry him so he might free himself of your hold on him.
5: Barry did that? I'll not believe it.
1: Of course you won't believe it. You don't know the meaning of love.
5: What a way to talk to me. I'll not tolerate it another moment.
1: You'll have to tolerate it. because there's no way of your stopping me. I learned something else from Barry. He has one side to his nature which he takes from you.
5: What do you mean?
1: I married him because he wished it. He was going to find a way that we might live together openly. But Barry found he couldn't do what he said he would do. He found an easier way to live. Through another woman who could keep him in the style to which you had accustomed him. So he told me this, expecting I would forego my claim to him.
5: Divorce him?
1: I would have released him. But there was another whose claim was greater than mine. His child.
5: Oh, disgraceful. Under my very roof. I can't endure any more of this. I'll call my lawyers. I'll cut him off without a cent. My medicine.
7: What's happened, Miss Garrison?
1: Come in, Anna.
7: Oh, it's the missus. It's another attack. I'll call Dr. Anseth.
1: You can call him, Annie. But Mrs. Bartlett is dead.
2: And now Barry will be free from his mother's apron strings, free from financial worry. He will inherit the estate to do with as he pleases. But still, he hasn't everything. Joan is forever on his mind.
3: I had to talk with you, Joan. It's been ages since I've had a moment alone with you.
1: I'm sorry, Barry, but I didn't think it best.
3: Oh, I've got to talk things over with you.
1: When we planned to marry before and you told me how you'd been tricked into marriage by that woman, I was willing to overlook it if you could get a divorce from her.
3: Oh, that's the devil of it. She won't divorce me now. There's going to be a child.
1: Oh. Where is she?
3: In a nursing home. She's been ill ever since Mother died. For a while, they thought she might die too, but she pulled out of it.
1: Oh, I know. She must have, well, led you on, but you're so attractive, and she must have been really fond of you.
3: But I don't love her, dear. I love you. Can't you understand it? I can't give you up. I won't.
1: Barry, Barry, darling, I love you too, but this isn't a thing we can decide in a moment. You must be patient.
3: Patient. Patient. You sit there close to me, and you ask me to be patient. I will for a while. But only for a while.
2: Genevieve, lying in her narrow bed in the nursing home, is trying to be patient, too. Trying to forget the pain which racks her to the core. Trying to keep from calling for the husband who isn't there. She had hoped that the birth of their son would bring him back to her. Then, one evening, the door opened.
1: Is that you, nurse?
3: No. It's Barry. They said I might see you now.
1: Barry. Oh, why haven't you come before? I've wanted you so.
3: There, now, don't go on like that. I've had quite a lot of business connected with the estate, which took me away for a bit. They sent me a wire about the baby, and I came as quickly as I could.
1: Have you seen him?
3: Yes, rum little dickens. Babies all look alike. Well, you'll be as fit as a fiddle before long, and after you get out of here, there's some things that must be straightened out.
1: What things straightened out? I don't understand.
3: Oh, things. I'll see about a house for you and the baby and...
1: For me and the baby? What about you? Aren't you going to live with us, Barry?
3: No, you see, I...
1: Barry! That girl. Are you still in love with her?
3: Well, yes, I am.
1: I thought when the baby came it would be different. I see it's not.
3: Well, it's...
1: Let me tell you something. Sit down. You'll have to keep her waiting a while longer. They thought I didn't hear them because I was being put under the anesthetic. But I wasn't quite out. The doctor said she may last for years, but I lay you 10 to 1 she's dead in 3 months.
3: Oh, come now. You may have imagined it.
1: I didn't imagine it. You know what that means to me. 3 months to live. You can see how important it is that those 3 months should be spent with you.
3: The doctor didn't say a word to me about your being in such a serious condition.
1: I heard him.
3: I see. And you don't want to give me a divorce. You want me to wait, is that it?
1: Yes, Barry. Please.
3: First it was my mother, and now you.
1: Barry, there's something I feel I must tell you. Something about your mother you don't know.
3: Why, what do you mean?
1: The doctor said she died of a heart attack, and she did. But she wouldn't have died if I'd given her the medicine for it. She'd found out from Annie that I'd been seeing some man, and when she asked me who it was, I told her everything.
3: You did.
1: She went into a tantrum and stormed at me. She had an attack. And I stood by and watched. Watched her gasp for breath and call for help that never came. I did that for you. For you, Barry.
3: And you expect me to go on with you?
1: I'd expect you to stay with me and our son during the last remaining months of my life. And if you try to leave me or seek to have me put away because of what I've done, I'll bring you into it. I'll swear it was your idea. That you're an accessory.
2: The months go by. One, two, three. And Genevieve, remembering the conversation which she had overheard between the doctor and the nurse, cannot believe it when she finds herself unmistakably improving in health.
8: Well, Genevieve, you'd had a rather severe time of it before the baby came, and you were quite run down. But you've done very well. You must watch your heart, though. Avoid any strenuous activity and keep as calm as possible.
2: Barry has sullenly accepted the conditions which have been forced on him, but the knowledge that Genevieve was responsible for his mother's death, as well as for his enforced separation from the girl he loves, makes him sullen and bitter. There's no happiness for either of them in this unnatural arrangement, but Genevieve holds him with her constant threat.
6: Did you ring for me, Mrs. Bartlett?
4: Will you ask cook to make me a fresh pot of coffee, Annie? This tastes very bitter.
6: Yes'm, but cook won't like it.
4: Well, I can't drink this. It tastes as bitter as Never mind. Don't take it back. Leave it.
6: Yes'm.
4: Odd, but I could have sworn it tasted bitter like... I couldn't. Oh, good morning, Barry.
3: Good morning.
4: I'd offer you some coffee, but it's not so very good.
3: No, thanks. I'll just have a look at the paper. I had coffee in my room.
4: Oh? Since when do you do that?
3: What? Since when do I do what?
4: Have coffee in your room.
3: I did this morning.
4: Was it the same pot?
3: Well, it might have been. I don't know. I never noticed. Why?
4: Did you notice it was quite bitter?
3: I can't say that I did. Might have been standing too long. The cook should have sent you some fresh coffee. Get after her about it.
4: Yes. It might have been standing too long.
2: It might have been standing too long, but you don't think so, do you, Genevieve? Not when you know how your husband resents, bitterly resents his enforced stay at your side. How he wishes the doctor's prognosis of your case had been fulfilled. If only there was some way to break up this infatuation with Joan before it's too late. Why not call Joan? Talk to her yourself.
6: Miss Joan Marvell, ma'am.
4: How do you do, Miss Marvell? Come in, please.
9: Thank you.
4: That will be all, Annie. I suppose you're wondering why I sent for you.
9: Yes, I was a bit surprised, to say the least.
4: I want to talk to you about Barry. Barry's my husband. We have a child, as you know. This is his home, and I've done everything possible to keep him here where he belongs. But so long as you continue to see him, it will be more difficult for him to make a decision.
9: What makes you think I've been seeing him?
4: I can tell by the way he acts. He thinks he's in love with you. And he will continue to think so until you make a definite break.
9: Well, Mrs. Bartlett, I've not been seeing Barry. He's tried to reach me many times, but I've purposely avoided him.
4: Are you sure?
9: Yes, because I'm going to be married to someone else. So you have nothing further to worry about.
4: Does Barry know this?
9: No.
4: Then why haven't you told him?
9: I intend to tell him today.
4: I wish you would. He's been, well, been acting strangely of late, and oh, I'd feel ever so much easier about things if you let him know the truth.
9: I understand, Mrs. Bartlett.
4: I hope you'll be very happy, Miss Marvell. And I do thank you for coming.
9: So you see, it's all for the best, Barry.
3: You don't mean that, Joan.
9: Until I talked to her, I was really undecided about marrying Roger Haddon. But now I know what to do. She's a lovely woman, Barry. The most tragic eyes I've ever seen in my life. You must go back to her. She wants you, needs you. You must forget about me.
3: So she sent for you, did she?
9: Yes.
3: She thought she was being clever. Oh, why doesn't she give up? She knows how I feel. I do wish you hadn't gone to her.
9: I'm glad I did. I know now what to do. And having seen her, talked to her, I understand you so much better.
3: Understand me?
9: Yes. I think you know what I mean. Goodbye, Barry.
3: No, please. Joan, please, wait a minute. You don't really love this, Roger. You're doing this just because of Genevieve. You must think of yourself. Think of me. Hold your decision for a few weeks.
9: Why?
3: Well, something may happen. I mean, well, if you'll just wait a bit, the picture may change for us.
9: How do you mean? How could that be possible now?
3: Promise me that you'll wait.
9: What are you thinking, Barry?
3: Why, nothing. I just want you to wait.
9: She said you'd been acting odd.
3: She's imagining things.
9: I'll have to hurry now or I'll miss my appointment. Goodbye. I said goodbye, Barry.
3: Oh. Oh, yes. Goodbye, Joan.
2: Now it is late the same night. Genevieve lies wakefully in her bed. A car draws up outside. The front door opens and closes. Genevieve sits up. Someone is coming up the stairs. They pause before the door.
9: Who is it?
10: May I come in?
9: Yes, Barry.
10: Hello, Genevieve.
9: Oh, Barry.
10: I'm sorry to disturb you at this time of night. How do you feel?
9: Why, I feel much better, Barry.
10: Well, Joan told me that she had talked to you this afternoon.
9: Yes, Barry.
10: We're all washed up, you know. She asked me to come back to you.
9: Oh, Barry. If you only would.
10: There's a lot of unpleasant memories between us.
9: I try to make you forget them, Barry.
10: I had decided to go to California.
9: Oh, Barry, please don't. Stay with me. I need you, darling. Please don't go.
10: All right, Genevieve. If that's the way you want it.
9: Barry, you don't know what this means to me. We'll really be together again. You and the baby and me.
10: Genevieve, what's wrong?
9: It's my heart.
10: What?
9: Excitement. My medicine in the bathroom. Please, Barry.
10: Medicine?
9: Yes. The little one with a medicine dropper. Please.
10: Yeah. Yes, Genevieve. Bottle with the medicine dropper in it. Medicine dropper in it. Oh, yeah. I have it. How much do you take?
9: Five drops.
10: One, two, three, four, five. There you are.
9: Thank you, Barry.
10: Oh, you'll be all right now, Genevieve. You'll be all right in a few moments. I'll stay in the other room tonight.
9: Barry.
10: What is it?
9: That bottle. That isn't my medicine.
10: What?
9: No. Look. Look at the label. That's your mother's medicine.
10: Mother's? Oh, good Lord, it is.
9: It's wrong for me. That medicine is a heart depressant. Barry. Barry. What? What have you done? I can't breathe. Can't.
10: Genevieve.
2: Well, Barry, what have you done? Genevieve is dead. Isn't this what you wanted? You're free now, Barry. Free. Then, 45 minutes later, Dr. Anstett hurries into the bedroom.
11: Well, Barry, what is it? What's happened?
3: I don't know, Doctor. This is the way I found her.
11: Hmm. Well, not sign of a pulse. Poor girl. I can't understand it. She'd improved so much.
3: She's dead, Doctor?
11: Yes, Barry. I'm sorry. I'm completely dumbfounded. Wait a moment. What's this?
3: What?
11: What on earth? Why, she's taking some of this medicine. Good heavens, yes, I can smell it in the glass.
3: Well, what's wrong, sir?
11: This isn't her medicine. I prescribed this for your mother.
3: My mother?
11: Genevieve's heart needed a stimulant. This induces the opposite reaction. Oh, she took this by mistake.
3: By mistake? But how on earth could...
11: Well, there's nothing we can do for her now. What time did you say you came into the room, Barry?
3: Well, just a few moments before I called you.
11: Well, that would be 12 minutes ago.
3: Yes, yeah, that's right.
11: I see.
3: She was gasping for breath. She tried to say something, but I couldn't make out what it was. I called you immediately.
11: Well, I'll call the undertakers. I'll use the phone in the hall. The body's in this room, Mr. Andrews. Come in.
2: Thank you.
11: Barry, this is Mr. Andrews.
3: Oh, how do you do?
2: How do you do?
11: Mr. Andrews is a police inspector.
3: What? Why the police? I thought you called the undertaker.
11: Not yet.
3: Well, why the police?
11: Barry, here's a letter your wife gave me not so long ago. It says on the envelope, to be opened at my death.
3: A letter?
11: Yes, I'll read it to you. Dear Dr. Ansteth, for many months now, my husband has been in love with another woman. I refuse to give him a divorce. Lately, he's been acting in a strange manner. I know he wants me out of the way. I know he has tried to poison me. I have hoped and hoped that I could bring him back to his senses. But now, I'm afraid, it's too late. If my death occurs, I want you to investigate the circumstances thoroughly. Signed, Genevieve Bartlett.
3: But that's ridiculous. I never thought of such a thing. It's all pure imagination. I came back here tonight to stay. I realized what a fool I'd been, and that letter doesn't prove a thing.
11: It proves a motive. And furthermore, you lied about the time you found her.
3: Lied?
11: You said you came into this room 12 minutes before I arrived. You said she was trying to speak, and that you called me at once. 12 minutes elapsed from the time you found her till I came.
3: Yes, that's what I said.
11: But she had been dead almost an hour when I saw her.
3: What?
11: You waited, Barry. Waited till you were sure she was dead. Then you called me.
3: No. Wait a minute, Doctor. I can explain.
2: You can explain down at headquarters. Come on. Barry tried to explain. He told the truth. He had come back to Genevieve to stay. He did get the bottle for Genevieve. It was an accident. But he couldn't explain why he waited almost 30 minutes before he called the doctor. He said he just sat beside the bed in a daze, and that was the truth. But no one would believe him. No one. Poor Barry.

0: CBS has presented The Whistler. Original music for this production was composed and conducted by Wilbur Hatch. Tonight's story was written by Elizabeth Easton and directed by J. Donald Wilson. The Whistler originates from Columbia Square in Hollywood. Next week, same time,
1: I, the Whistler, will return to tell you another unusual tale. 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
3: J-E-L-L. 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
2: Yum, yum, yum.
3: Jell-O tapioca puddings. Yes, sirree.
1: And now Lucille Ball with Richard Denning as Liz and George Cooper, two people who live together and like it. As we look in on the Coopers tonight, George is on his way to work and is about to drop Liz off at Findlay's bookstore, where she's going to practice that quaint American custom known as exchanging your Christmas presents.
2: You know, I'm really lucky, George. This book you gave me is the only present I have to exchange.
4: Sorry. I guess I forgot which size book you wore.
2: Oh, don't be silly. It's just not the kind of book I like, that's all. I have no interest in it.
4: Oh, then why did you wait 2 weeks to exchange it?
2: It took me that long to read it.
4: Liz, that's cheating.
2: No, it isn't. If I didn't read it and find out I didn't like it, how could I tell whether I wanted to keep it or not?
4: There must be an answer to that.
2: Oh, there's Findlay's, honey. I get off here.
4: Well, goodbye, baby.
2: Aren't you going to kiss me goodbye?
4: Oh, wait a minute.
2: Oh, George, you don't have to get out and come all the way around and open the door for me.
4: Oh, I wasn't going to. My coat was caught in the door.
2: Thank you, Sir Walter Raleigh.
4: Well, goodbye. See you at night.
2: Hey! You forgot to kiss me! Oh.
5: Oh, good morning, Mrs. Cooper.
2: Good morning, Mrs. Findlay. I wonder if I could exchange this book my husband bought me for Christmas.
5: Well, I think so. What's the matter? Didn't you like it?
2: No. I mean, I didn't read it.
5: Well, I'll take it back.
2: Thanks. Here's your book.
5: Thanks. Here's your bookmark.
2: I wonder how that got in there.
5: Mm-hmm. They're sneaky little things. Now, here's a new book I think you'd like. It's a historical novel, and is it spicy? Look at that cover.
2: Hmm. It does have a plunging book jacket, doesn't it?
5: And it's just as good inside. Wow!
2: You read it?
5: Half of it. I had to quit. It kept steaming up my glasses. Say, here's just the book for you. It's about marriage. The Second 10 Years Are the Hardest by Thomas J. Crendleston.
2: Well, I certainly don't need it. George and I have been married 11 years, and we're very happy.
5: He's got a whole list of danger signs that tell if your hubby's losing interest.
2: No.
5: You see? Here. Does your husband read the newspaper at the breakfast table?
2: Look, if George ever lost interest, I certainly wouldn't need a book to tell me. What was that?
5: Does your husband read the newspaper at the breakfast table?
2: Absolutely not. And what of it?
5: Did Mr. Cooper read the paper when you were first married?
2: Well, no, because we were holding hands all the time. He didn't start reading till he learned how to turn the page with his nose.
5: Fred, if you don't want this book, let's see what we
2: can... Wait a minute, Mrs. Findlay. What else does that dope have to say?
5: Number two. Does your husband remember to kiss you goodbye?
2: Hmm. What's the next thing?
5: Does your husband still open the car door for you?
2: Wrap that book up, Mrs. Finley. That man knows what he's talking about.
6: Mrs. Cooper, what in the world is that book you've had your nose in all day?
2: It's a very enlightening book about marriage, Katie. It gives a test to see if your husband is indifferent and a test to see if he's unfaithful.
6: Well, what if he isn't indifferent and isn't unfaithful?
2: Well, then he gives a third test to see if he's alive.

0: faithful. Well, what if he isn't indifferent and isn't unfaithful?
1: Well, then he gives a third test to see if he's alive.
0: You certainly don't need it. I've never seen a happier couple than you and Mr. Cooper.
1: Well, we'll see. If George passes the tests, I may keep him.
0: Well, that's big of you.
1: Here's a test for indifference. Listen, you can tell your husband is indifferent by any of the following signs. A, he doesn't stand up when you enter the room.
0: There goes half the marriages in the country.
1: B, he doesn't remember your anniversary.
0: There goes the other half.
1: C, he has stopped doing nice little things for you, such as picking up a handkerchief or other items you may drop. What do you think George's score will be, Katie?
0: You're not going to actually test him out, are you?
1: I certainly am. Tonight after dinner, I'm going to walk into the living room, drop my handkerchief, and say, George, do you know what day this is?
0: No.
1: Yes. And if George doesn't leap out of his chair, pick up my handkerchief, and say, our anniversary, watch out.
0: Wait a minute. Today isn't your anniversary.
1: I know it. But does George know it? We'll find out. Peek into the living room, Katie. Is George sitting down yet?
0: Yes, he's reading the paper.
1: Good. I can't expect him to stand up when I enter the room if he's not sitting down to start with, see? Well, here I go. Hi, George. Hi, George.
2: Hi, Liz.
1: Well?
2: Well, what?
1: I just entered the room through that door.
2: Well, that beats coming down the chimney.
1: Yes, doesn't it? Well?
2: Well, what? Why don't you sit down, Liz?
1: Why don't you stand up?
2: Well, why should I? Is someone playing the Star Spangled Banner?
1: No.
2: You want to see who's tallest?
1: No.
2: Oh, I know. You want to get this chair. Well, nothing doing. I was here first. And besides, my shoes are too tight. Well, don't just stand there looking at me, Liz. Come on, sit down. Make yourself at home.
1: All right. I will.
2: Oh, Liz, you dropped your handkerchief.
1: I did?
2: Yes. There it is, right down by my feet.
1: Thank you.
2: Oh, wait a minute before you pick it up, Liz.
1: Yes?
2: While you're down there, will you untie my shoelaces? What's the matter with you, Liz? Were you under the dryer too long today?
1: I'll give you one more chance. George Cooper, do you know what day this is?
2: Oh. Of course I do, dear. I bet you thought I'd forgotten.
1: What?
2: I have a present for you right here in the desk drawer.
1: Good heavens, it is something and I've forgotten.
2: Here you are, darling. Many happy returns of the day.
1: Well, thank you. What's it for?
2: Happy anniversary, honey.
1: This is not our anniversary.
2: Oh, it isn't? I mean, of course it isn't. Happy birthday, darling.
1: It's not my birthday either.
2: Valentine's Day?
1: No, try Groundhog Day.
2: Groundhog?
1: No, never mind.
2: I give up, Liz. Oh, what day is it?
1: It isn't any day. And what's this box of candy you had all wrapped up?
2: Well, I've had that in the desk for 3 years.
1: 3 years? What for?
2: So I'd be ready in case you suddenly said, do you know what day this is?
1: Well, that's a sneaky trick.
2: I don't get this whole thing, Liz. It isn't any special day.
0: It is, too. It's the day I found out you don't care about me anymore.
2: Liz, what's the matter with you?
0: Don't speak to me, you cat!

0: What seems to be the trouble, boy?
1: Oh, it's Liz. She's acting very strange.
0: Strange for Liz or strange for a normal person?
1: Now, strange for Liz.
2: Gad!
0: No wonder you're worried, boy. What are her symptoms?
1: Oh, real goofy. She'll walk into a room and drop her handkerchief, and if I don't pick it up, she cries. Last night, she made a big scene because I didn't remember it wasn't our anniversary.
0: Oh, she's going through that phase.
1: That phase?
0: Yes, the you don't love me anymore phase. All women go through it. Even Iris.
1: Really?
0: Yeah. Yes, it happens around the time they decide to finally admit they've reached 30. About their 35th birthday. I bet it's easily handled.
1: Well, what shall I do? Ignore her?
0: No, on the contrary. Make her feel important. Shower her with affection. Romance her. Mm. That's what I did with Iris.
1: Yeah, how did you do it?
0: I forced myself.
1: I meant, how will I go about it?
0: Oh, well, when you go home tonight, take her some flowers.
1: Oh, flowers, huh?
0: Yes. And then, just as she's recovering from the shock of the flowers, you suddenly announce that you're taking her out to dinner and dancing.
1: What, do you think it'll work?
0: Go home and try it, boy. You'll be surprised.
3: Mrs. Cooper, are you still reading that book?
4: Yes. Last night I found out George was disinterested. Now I'm finding out why.
3: What does the book say?
4: Well, according to Crandallston, a husband may be disinterested for any of the following reasons. A. Now, this is funny. He feels inferior to you because you have a greater mentality. Well, it isn't that funny. Sorry. B. Perhaps there's another woman?
3: Oh, now that's ridiculous. Not Mr. Cooper.
4: Another woman, huh?
3: As long as you've been married, he never even looked at anyone else.
4: Another woman, huh?
3: Oh, Mrs. Cooper, you're being silly.
4: Well, we'll find out. Look at this next paragraph. Some sure signs of unfaithfulness.
3: What are they?
4: You can tell that your husband is unfaithful by any one of the following signs. A. If for no reason at all, he brings home a gift like a bouquet of flowers.
3: I've never seen Mr. Cooper bring you flowers.
4: Well, lucky for him is all I can say.
3: You're safe there.
4: I'm not through yet. B. If your husband suddenly starts romancing you and suggests dinner and dancing.
3: Well, there you are. He passes 100%.
4: Yeah. I guess you're right, Katie. I'm getting all excited over nothing. You know, I should be happy I've got good old, dull old George.
5: Honey, I'm home.
4: Larry blows, old faithful. I know just what he'll do, Katie. Why, he'll come in, give me a peck on the cheek, read his paper, eat dinner, and fall asleep in his easy chair. He ain't much, but he's all mine.
3: Well, I'll go put dinner on.
4: Hello, George.
5: My darling. Oh, my beautiful wife. You look ravishing.
4: Who, me?
5: You, my little baby doll. Come on, give me a great big kiss.
4: What are you holding behind your... Oh. Oh, George. What are you holding behind your back?
5: It's a surprise for you. Close your eyes.
4: What is it?
5: Close your eyes.
4: They're closed.
5: Open.
4: Flowers.
5: Yes. How do you like them? Hey, what is this anyway?
4: Oh, George, how could you bring me flowers?
5: Because I love you. And that's not all. I've made arrangements to go to dinner and dancing tonight.
4: You monster!
5: Monster? Oh, Liz, will you please give me an explanation?
4: Yes, I'll be glad to.
5: Well, what is it?
4: Don't ever speak to me. That's what is it.

0: Did you want to see me, Mr. Atterbury?
1: Yes, yes. Come in, George boy. Is something troubling you?
0: Yes, sir.
1: Well, don't walk around with such a worried look on your face. The bank examiners are coming today.
0: I'll try to do better, sir.
1: Well, if you can't look cheerful, at least stay down in the vault where when they're here.
0: Yes, sir.

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0: And now back to Lucille Ball and My Favorite Husband. Well, it's the next morning, and Liz Cooper is feeling pretty blue because of, quote, another woman, unquote, in George's life. Katie the maid is commiserating with her.
2: Mr. Cooper's actions last night convinced me you were right about that other woman, Mrs. Cooper. Oh, I guess men are just plain no good.
3: You're right, Katie. But unfortunately, there's nothing else to marry.
2: Well,
3: Shh, here he comes.
4: Good morning, Liz. Good morning, Katie. Look, Liz, at least you might give me an explanation. I haven't done anything.
2: Ha!
4: Katie, what is this? I haven't done anything.
2: Ha! He hasn't done anything.
4: Ha! I do that too, you know.
3: Thomas J. Crandleston certainly had you pegged.
4: Who?
3: Never mind.
4: Oh, I'm going to make a phone call.
3: Suit yourself. Who do you suppose he's calling, Katie?
2: I wouldn't know.
5: Hello?
4: Hello, Iris. Is Mr. Atterbury there?
5: No, he's gone, George boy.
4: Well, I'll see. Wait a minute. Iris, You're Liz's best friend. Now, has she talked to you about something awful I've done?
5: No, she hasn't. But I'm glad you called. What did you do?
4: Well, that's just it. I haven't done anything.
5: Oh, nuts.
4: She's acting awful strange. Maybe you could figure it out.
5: Well, tell me all about it.
4: Well, I can't right now. I'm phoning from home. Can't we meet someplace? Let's have lunch together. We could meet at the restaurant down there.
3: Katie, the way he closed the door so I wouldn't hear, do you suppose he's calling her?
2: Oh, he would not, right under your nose.
3: You're right. It's just a business call.
2: Why are you opening the door?
3: Shh. I don't think he's getting enough air in there.
2: Oh.
4: All right, then. We'll meet there for lunch.
3: Oh, it is a business acquaintance.
4: Well, I'd better go. Liz will be getting suspicious. Oh, I wouldn't want her to know we were meeting like this.
3: What?
4: Oh, you don't know how much this means to me. You're a real sweetheart.
3: Oh, Katie, it is the other woman.
2: I wonder who the homewrecking hussy is.
3: Oh, some gorgeous, attractive young doll. I'm too old to hold him.
4: Well, I'll see you at lunchtime, Iris.
3: Iris!
2: Oh, no!
3: Iris Atterbury, my best friend. She stabbed me in the back right under my nose. Care of her.
2: What are you going to do?
3: I'm going down to see Mr. Atterbury.
2: Oh, do you think you should?
3: Why not? He's in this triangle, too. And we hypotenuses got to stick together. Mr. Atterbury, I'm sorry to bother you at the bank like this, but something awful has happened.
6: Why, Liz, girl, you're crying. Now sit down and tell me what's wrong.
3: I just found out that...
6: Don't go all the way back to the beginning each time. with found out?
2: Found out that George...
6: Oh, I'm getting closer. I'll start with George.
2: George. George has another woman in his life.
6: Liz, what are you saying?
2: I just found out.
6: Oh, don't go all the way back there again. I heard what you said.
2: How could he do a thing like this?
6: Now, Liz, there's no sense getting excited about this. Be calm. We'll figure it out. Do you know who it is?
2: Yes. I overheard them making a lunch date this morning.
4: Be calm, calm, calm.
6: Now, who is it?
2: Iris.
6: Well, the thing to do is... Iris! My Iris!
2: Yes. What are you going to do about it, Mr. Atterbury?
6: I'm going to fire him. I wouldn't have anyone with such poor judgment working for me.
2: Up for her.
6: Iris and George, I can't believe it. You know what that young upstart needs?
2: Glasses?
6: Besides that, a good thrashing. You said they were having lunch together where?
2: I don't know.
6: Come on, we'll go to every restaurant in town.
2: Mr. Atterbury, when we find George, will you do me a favor?
6: What?
2: Give me first crack at him. George, sorry I'm late.
4: Oh, that's all right, Iris.
2: Now, tell me all about it.
4: Well, Iris, I've been mulling it over, and, well, I think Liz has a guilty conscience. I think she's interested in another man.
2: Really? I mean, really? Oh, George, you're jumping to conclusions.
4: So suppose I tell you I even know his name.
2: No.
4: Yeah, she let it drop this morning by mistake.
2: Who is it?
4: Thomas J. Crandallston. Has she ever mentioned him to you?
2: Not a measly word. I'll never tell her anything as long as I... Uh-oh. Look, George. Coming in the door.
4: It's Liz.
2: And there's a man with her. You were right. Can you see who it is?
4: No, wait a minute. It's Mr. Atterbury.
2: Oh, no. Rudolph and Liz. No wonder she didn't tell me.
6: Ah, there they are, Liz.
2: I see them. George.
4: Liz, you and Mr. Atterbury.
6: Iris.
2: Well, if it isn't Rudolph, the red-nosed philanderer.
6: Now, just a minute, Iris. You can't bluff your way out of this. Shameless.
2: Ruffy, I've got nothing to hide, Thomas J. Crandallston.
6: What?
4: I think you owe me an explanation, Liz.
2: I owe you an explanation? After I find you in a love nest with an old crow?
6: Now, just a minute. I happen to love that old crow. And you're no spring chicken yourself. Don't forget those red feathers are all dark at the quills.
2: Atterbury.
4: Don't you talk to Liz that way, fatso.
6: Why, you washed out Casanova, you. I'll teach you to run off with my wife.
4: Your wife? Do you think I'm crazy? You ran off with my wife.
6: Your wife?
2: Do you think I'm crazy? I heard you make a date with Iris.
4: Well, I was trying to find out why you'd been acting like an idiot.
2: Me?
4: Yes, and while we're on the subject, I suppose Atterbury isn't Thomas J. Crandallston. Well?
2: Thomas J. Crandallston? You thought that he... Oh. Sit down, everybody. Oh, I have a story to tell you. Once upon a time, there was an idiot named Liz Cooper.
6: Well, we finally got that straightened out.
1: That whole mess just because I forgot to open the car door for Liz.
6: Yeah.
2: Well, Liz was perfectly right.
3: You tell him, Iris.
1: Well, here's my car.
6: After you, George.
2: Hey! Hey, George! Wait for us!
6: Oh, Dad, we've forgotten them again.
1: I'll turn around.
6: Don't be a fool! Keep driving, boy! Head for the border!

0: Yes, Lucille, where to this evening?
1: Bob, we're going to whip back through the years to some of the greatest moments in history. Tonight, we'll see what happened when Napoleon met Josephine.
0: Okay, will I be Napoleon?
1: Yeah, let's try it that way. I'm too tall for the part. Here we go, Wilbur.
0: Hi, Josephine.
1: Hi, Nap, let's cut a rug.
0: Why?
1: I always wanted to cut a rug with a short nap.
0: But I must leave for the Battle of Waterloo. Can't we sit this last one out?
1: Well, okay, we can hold hand.
0: You mean hold hands?
1: No, I mean hold hand. You always keep your other hand stuck in your coat. What happened? Did you break a strap on your underwear?
0: No.
1: You got a dishpan hand?
0: No.
1: Are you keeping a baby chick warm?
0: No, you'll never guess.
1: Well, give me a hint.
0: All right. It comes in 6 delicious flavors.
1: Strawberry, raspberry, cherry, orange, lemon, and lime.
0: Yes.
1: What could it be?
0: The flavors are locked in so they can't get out till your first delectable spoonful.
1: Gee, I know it as well as I know my own sponsor.
0: Look for the big red letters on the box. They spell J.
1: Go on.
0: E. Let me take a look. L, L. Got it?
1: No. Let me take a peek. Ooh. Ooh, Jell-O.
0: Yes, and Jell-O spells a treat. The heck with Waterloo. I, Napoleon, the Emperor of France, will stay here and have Jell-O with you. Wee-wee?
1: Woo-hoo. Good night, Nappy.
0: Good night, Jell-O. 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Tonight's program was produced and directed by Jess Oppenheimer, who wrote the script with Madeline Pugh and Bob Carroll Jr. Be sure to listen to Lucille Ball and My Favorite Husband again next week, presented by...

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1: 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El Paso, Cheyenne, Calgary, Tombstone. Frontier Town. Here is the adventurous story of the early West, the tamed and the untamed. From the Pecos to Powder River, Dodge City to Poker Flat, these are the towns they fought to live in and lived to fight for. 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Frontier!

0: Howdy there. This is yours truly, Chad Remington, frontier lawyer from a little frontier town called Dos Rios. I guess I've probably said this before, but, well, maybe it won't hurt if I say it again. The raw-boned frontier has attracted all kinds and classes of people. Rough and tough, humble and God-fearing. Somehow or other, it seems that the best in folks and the worst in folks is brought out in the day-to-day battle for just raw existence out in our country. And this brings our frontier doctors, a few undertakers, and a frontier lawyer the stuff out of which a lifetime's made. Well, I guess you've all heard that old expression, it takes fire to fight fire. But something happened to me recently which makes me want to rewrite that old adage. You see, it wasn't too long ago that my partner, an ex-medicine man, Cherokee O'Bannon, was with me riding up through the blue spruce and jack pines, taking a shortcut from the county seat back to our little hometown, Dos Rios.
1: Counselor, you'll pardon my saying so. You've got an expression on your face that makes you look like a squirrel.
0: Maybe I am a squirrel.
1: Oh?
0: Well, I'm fond of nuts, else I wouldn't be riding around with you.
1: Sir, that is a vicious and underhanded canard. There's nothing nutty about me.
0: I don't know. You've always been interested in the shell game, haven't you? And as I recall, you said your grandfather was a colonel.
1: I guess that's right. And my mother had an uncle whose name was Filbert. And he was a hard-shell Baptist.
0: The only actual difference is that real nuts get their nourishment from the soil, while you get most of yours from the free lunch counter at a bar.
1: Naturally. Being a man of fiery disposition, I require certain quantities of firewater to keep my... Chad, there you go again, sniffing like a squirrel. What are you wrinkling up your nose about?
0: Unless I'm mistaken, I smell smoke. Wood smoke.
1: I do believe you're right. There's certainly a smell of wood smoke in the air.
0: Oh, boy. Oh.
1: That's someone shooting at us?
0: I don't know, but I'm sure going to find out.
1: And I'll be a sinner. Chad, do you see now where those shots came from?
0: Yeah, I sure do, Cherokee. Deer hunters. Hey, you! You fellas in there, those rifles. Hold that fire. You almost winged us.
2: Hold up, boys.
0: Come on, Cherokee. Might as well meet them halfway and see what this is all about. Now I see why we both smelled smoke. Look over there. Campfire.
1: I wonder who the lame brains could be who would build a campfire up here in the woods where everything is as dry as tinder.
3: What was that you called us?
1: Now, if you built that fire, I called you a lame brain.
3: And if you had any brains at all, you won't say that again.
0: I'm not going to take time to say it again. What are you looking to do, burn out this whole valley? Now, either build a trench around this fire and leave someone here to watch it, or put it out.
3: Yeah? Well, for your information, if we do dig a trench, we're going to make it big enough to bury both of you in, if you don't beat it.
0: I don't suppose you've got brains enough to realize it, but you're so full of hot air that if you even open your mouth, you're apt to start a forest fire.
3: Well, just for that, I think I'll close yours.
0: Yeah. Now, if there's anyone else who wants to try his luck. Yeah. All right, then. Put those hunting rifles down and start stomping out that fire. And if you're not quick about it, the smoke around this place isn't coming from a campfire, but out of the muzzle of a pair of 45s. With the woods so dry that if you rubbed two sticks together, an acre would burst into flame. When Cherokee and I got back to Dos Rios, we headed straight for the marshal's office to tell him what we'd encountered on Mount Blanco. And I can tell you this much, I was as hot under the collar as I'd ever been.
4: Chad, we'd better calm down. After all, this is hunting season, and those men have got a cook to eat.
1: Well, eating is a vulgar habit. Besides, in this weather, no one should build a fire and leave it unattended, Marshal.
4: Perhaps not. But there's nothing the marshal can do about that.
0: Well, I thought you issued the hunting licenses.
4: Chad, you ought to know there's nothing in the hunting license law that says anything about building campfires. All I can do is...
1: Say, Chad, look who just rode up outside. Bill Crane.
0: Hmm?
4: Crane? Well, then, that's who those hunters were you didn't recognize, Chad. Bill Crane come in just yesterday and got 6 hunting licenses.
2: Howdy, Marshal. I thought it...
5: Well, this is going to save me a heap of trouble with you here, Remington. What are you trying to do? Get the marshal to appoint you game warden or something?
0: Crane, I have no interest in how many deer your men slaughter. But I'm not going to sit by while they light campfires up there, which might burn out this whole country.
5: Oh, that's so.
1: Why, man alive, Crane, if a fire were to start on Mont Blanco, the first ranch to be burned out would be yours.
5: Look, I know this will be a lot of trouble for both of you, but why don't you just for once try minding your own business?
0: This is our business, Crane. And it's yours and the business of everyone whose home is within 100 miles of here. Forest fire can be a terrible thing. That's why I came down to see the marshal.
4: I'm afraid if they're big enough fools to start a fire, there's nothing in the law that says we've got the right to stop them.
0: Well, there's a law of common sense.
1: Well, Chad, since we make the laws, why not call a meeting and see what we can do about passing a new law?
0: Cherokee, it's a blame good idea. This is a situation that affects all the people. They all ought to have a say-so in the common defense of their homes. You'd better come to the meeting, too, Crane. Maybe you can explain to everybody just why you think you're the one man around here with the right to burn.

0: Now, wait a minute, wait a minute. Why don't you folks listen instead of yelling? That's better. I know we can't pass a law that'll do any good this season, but, well, that's no reason why a law shouldn't be drafted and passed to protect us from now on.
1: Well, what are we going to do now?
0: As long as it's legal to build a fire up in the timberland, it's your job, every last one of you, to volunteer to help guard against a conflagration should one break out.
1: I suppose you'd like me to shut up my store just so I could sit around some campfire and watch it.
0: Mr. Kenny, I don't want you to do anything you don't feel you should do. But if you don't help, maybe you won't have a store left to shut. When you're fighting fire, you're fighting an enemy 1,000 times stronger than... Oh, Crane, what's happened? What's
2: everybody,
0: the matter?
2: The blasted wind shifted. While my hunters weren't looking, the sparks spread to the timber.
1: Good grief. What are we going to do now? Maybe Chad was right.
2: Chad, I know this is an awful time to apologize, but you got to do something. You men have got to help me. If we don't stop that fire... In another hour, there'll be nothing left of my ranch but ashes.
0: Now, don't worry about apologizing, Billy. If we can all get together and work like friends and neighbors, we ought to be able to put that fire out.
2: Yeah.
0: Kenny, if you'll open up your store and get out what dynamite you have in stock, we should be able to blast a path and build a backfire.
1: Well, now, I ain't got much dynamite in stock, and when this is gone, I'm not too sure I can buy anymore.
0: For the love of Pete, we'll pay you for the dynamite. Let's not haggle over it here. Let's get it and get up in those mountains while there's still something left worth saving. With all our good intentions, it was almost 2 hours before we were organized and up to where the blaze was at its worst. It was bad, real bad. Mike! Look! You got that dynamite bundled up yet?
3: Well, I've got 6 sticks here, Chad.
0: Oh, it's great, Cherokee. Now, in a pinch, you really help.
2: Huh? Chad, can't you do something?
0: What's the matter?
2: Look at that fire. It's right down to my stables.
0: Phil, I'm afraid we're too late to save your place. Oh. For what little dynamite we have to work with, well, we'd be better off using it to blast out the timber east of your ranch.
2: Just because I didn't happen to agree with you this morning, you're going to take it out on me, huh?
3: Crane, isn't it better to sacrifice your place and save 100 families?
2: Why, you hypocritical... Here, give me that dynamite. You're not going to burn me out.
0: Crane, stop acting like a fool.
2: I tell you, I'm going to save my place. Stop it.
3: Chad, that rascal knocked you down and ran off with the dynamite.
0: He must be loco. The wind shifts an inch, he'll never live to reach his ranch with those explosives.
3: How can a man be that selfish?
0: Hey, look. Look, the wind is shifting. The flames are right in it. Not only is that the end of Big Crane, with that much dynamite blown up and wasted, that may mean the end of everything in this valley.
4: We'll return to the second act of Forest Fire, our thrill-packed frontier town adventure, in just a few moments.

0: And now, Frontier Town.
1: Well, despite the pitiful end that Bill Crane's selfishness brought him to, the shock of his death and the dwindling supply of blasting powder did seem to bring everyone closer to their senses. We soon realized it was foolhardy for all of us to stay up on the mountain fighting against flames which wouldn't be pushed back, so we divided into three groups. One to actually fight the fire, one which should rest when they came back from the front line, and the third to handle organizational and supply work in town. With danger and death lurking outside our very doors, it wasn't too hard to organize another meeting back in Dos Rios.
2: My neighbors, will you quiet down and listen to me, please? All right. Hold it now.
1: I know how you feel, but we all can't be up there actually fighting the flames. We'd get very little accomplished if all of us were up on the mountain. However, there's a chance of beating this fire, and it lies in providing the shifts of firefighters with the tools they need to fight with and the food they need to fight on.
3: You can have every blasted thing I got, Chad. Freight wagons, mules, feeding the team.
1: All right, now you're talking, Bertha. And we'll need everything you have got to haul equipment up to the mountain.
4: Now, wait a minute, Remington. What's the sense of getting the women folks all alarmed and mixed up in this?
1: I've tried to explain to all of you that this fight doesn't concern any one man or any single group of us. This is everyone's battle, man, woman, and child alike.
3: Yeah, you're doggone right. I reckon I'm speaking for every woman in Dos Rios. We've all got a battle on our hands.
5: Well, what about the rest of us? What can we do?
1: All right, I'll tell you. Those of us who went up originally had better get some rest. The others can start out by getting together buckets, sand, fixing pails of coffee and sandwiches, getting blankets, anything and everything that we'll need and that'll help.
5: Well, how about money? I'll be glad to write a check for 100 to help pay expenses.
6: And I'll match that offer and give you the use of every horse in my livery stable.
1: That's more like it, yeah.
5: All right, put it behind.
1: Now you're talking. All right, friends. Friends, I realize that all of this should have been done at the meeting we had yesterday, but now that we've got the spirit, let's see if we can.

0: Where are you figuring to go, Chad?
1: Oh, I'm going into Abe Kenny's store. See about buying some more buckets with the money you and the others put up.
2: What are you doing here, Remington? I thought you were taking charge of fighting the fire.
1: I am, Kenny. That's why I came in. Let's see, we need every bucket and pad you've got in your store.
2: Oh, no, look here, Chad. First you clean me out of dynamite, and now you want buckets. Oh, good grief, man. How do you expect me to stay in business?
0: Well, if that fire ever gets down in town, you won't have any business left to worry about.
1: Yeah, Cherokee's right. Now, we intend to pay for the buckets. All we have to find out is how many you've got.
2: Well, let me see now. The last time the drummer from the wholesale hardware house was through here, he said buckets was going up.
1: What?
2: I reckon I'll have to get 4 bits apiece for them.
0: 4 bits?
2: Well, I guess I got a right to charge whatever I want. And I say the price, 4 bits.
1: Abe, I... Look, I'm not questioning your normal right to charge whatever you can get, but look, this is a disaster. You have no right to...
2: You can blab all you want, Remington, but you're not going to spook me into losing my shirt when there are other stores in this town.
0: Fitzpatrick and Levy didn't wait to find out if there was enough money to pay for what they had. They sent everything from their stores up to the mountain last night.
2: By Hickory, they're my buckets, and if you want them, you'll just pay my price.
1: You'll be paid a fair price when, as, and if this fire is ever licked. But we're taking the buckets now. Cherokee, go back into the
2: Blast
1: store.
2: Blast you. You stand right where you are. I've got something to say about this.
1: Kenny, you better put that gun back in its holster. And put it back fast.
2: Now, Remington. Now, you come any closer to me.
1: You scatterbrained idiot. Now, come on. Now, let's go of that gun. All right. Wasted enough time already. Now you get every shovel, pick, and bucket in the place and help Cherokee and me get him over to Bertha's freighting office. These tools aren't going to do any of us a bit of good here in Dos Rios. Or if they are needed here, then we're just too doggone late.

0: Strange, isn't it? How, even at the price of a neighbor's misfortune, some folks will become so ornery that all they can see is the opportunity not to serve, but to feather their own nests, no matter what the cost. Well, we got the buckets and everything else we needed from Abe Kenny, and then we proceeded to haul them down to the loading dock at Bertha O'Melveny's freight line, where a high-wheeled freighter stood ready to carry the tools that were so necessary up to the men on the firefighting line. But like so many other people in town, Bertha's mule skinners couldn't see the forest for the trees.
1: I'd sure like to know what's gotten through you, mule skinners. With a fire like we got raging up in the mountains, how can you even dare to stop and argue about higher wages?
2: Well, what are you talking about anyhow, Mrs. O'Melveny? Look here, when we hired on for these jobs, all you told us was that we were supposed to drive freight wagons. Well, going up them mountains into a forest fire is taking extra risks. And if we're going to take them, you can bet your boots someone's going to pay us.
1: Why, you knot-headed bunch of locoed idiots. You think someone's paying me to send my wagons up there? I'll say they ain't.
2: Yeah. Yeah, well, how about the money everybody chipped in at that meeting? That was for fighting the fire. Hey, you can pay us out of that.
0: Just a minute, Boots.
2: What?
0: Would you rather drive those wagons up there with the supplies we need, or would you rather have the sheriff draft a lot of you and send you up there to fight the fire?
3: Yeah, the sheriff's got the power to do that, too.
2: What are you talking about? You got enough men up there right now, without us.
0: Admit it. But what good are the men if you don't see that they get the tools they need?
3: I've got a good mind to thrash the lot of you.
2: Oh, you have you? Well, maybe I can save you the trouble.
4: No, no. Stop it, will you? Come on, now. Cut it out.
0: Can't we stop fighting amongst ourselves long enough to get the one job done that has to be done?
1: Oh, you're just wasting your breath on this bunch of saddle stiffs. A lot of them ain't worth a powder to blow them up.
0: All right, now let me tell you something, Boots. I'm getting sick and tired of some of the folks around here who feel this fire was started for their personal benefits. Hey, let me tell you something else. That fire's going to be whipped if it takes every man, woman, and... What? Hello, who's that coming?
3: Well, looks like Stern. Thought he was supposed to be up by the fire.
5: Jack!
0: Yeah?
5: Fire's burned right down to the edge of Jack Pine Canyon.
0: Oh, no.
5: Half the families in the valley are cut off. If we don't get more men and equipment up there, we all burned out complete by nightfall.
0: What happened? Did the wind shift?
5: No. We just ain't got enough shovels and buckets and blankets to do any real good.
3: Well, there you are, friends. All the time you were standing around here arguing about what you were going to sacrifice, you didn't realize you're probably sacrificing your homes and stores and everything you've got.
6: Say, I just heard that, and you've got to do something. My whole family's pinned in there, next to Jack Pine Canyon.
0: There. Now are you convinced? Now am I going to have to ask you again? Or are you going to act like real men and haul everything you can lay hands to up that mountain?

0: Chad, that there fire's hotter than a blast furnace.
1: Hmm? Bertha, what in the name of all get-outs come over you going in there? That fire's no place for a woman.
0: No place for a man, Mother, if you ask me.
2: Well, we didn't ask you. But if we had, I'm afraid it wouldn't have made any difference. Chad, what are we going to do? This fire's getting worse every minute.
0: Five more hurt, too. Two of them hurt bad.
1: Yeah, I know, I know. We can't stop to worry about it now.
3: Hey, Kenny. Kenny, you got that dynamite set yet?
4: It's all set, Chad. Ready to blow.
3: All right, everybody. Now watch it. Stand back now.
2: Well, that's the last of the dynamite, isn't it, Chad?
1: Sure is, Cherokee. This doesn't do any good. I'm afraid nothing will.
0: So, Betsy, if this blast doesn't do any good, isn't there something else we can do?
1: Nothing I know of, Bertha.
2: Well, at least we're doing all we can.
0: Yeah, I guess that's right. You know, man, woman, or child in the whole valley who isn't helping to fight that fire.
1: I watch it now, Bertha.
0: Yeah.
1: Watch out. Here goes the last charge.
2: Look at that, Chad. No. That blast made as much a dent on that fire as a Jersey mosquito on a boulder.
0: Oh, why doesn't the good Lord make it rain? That's the only way this fire can be stopped.
4: Chad, I've done a lot of ornery things in my day, but Chad, my wife and my two babies are trapped behind that canyon.
1: I know it, Abe. But like Bertha says, only Providence can stop it.
4: Well, I ain't been to church in many a year, but well, I don't mean it. I don't believe in Providence.
2: Now, mister, this is one time you've got to believe.
4: I know it. Holy Father, thy blessed Son who died for the sins of man, have mercy on us now in this purgatory of our own making. Help us, help us.
0: About the only time I've used God's name lately has been cussing. But, well, I'm getting down on my knees, too.
2: And I haven't prayed since I was a boy. I guess I can manage.
1: Yeah, nothing else. This fire has purified our hearts.
0: Would that possibly be thunder?
1: It sure sounds like a storm coming up, Bertha, but none of us had better stop praying.
0: Dear God, beloved Father, don't stop now. Make that rain come.
2: Amen.

0: just saw the doctor coming out of the church. He says Amelia and the kids are going to be all right.
1: Yes, sir, Chad. Folks around Dos Rios can't thank you enough for all you've done.
2: What Chad's done? Well, he didn't do a thing. Why, I just started something which everyone in Dos Rios finished.
3: For a change, Cherokee's right. If nothing else was accomplished, just look at the crowd that's been to church today.
1: First time I come to church since my old man died.
3: And I suspect it's the first time Cherokee ever attended church.
2: Oh, that isn't so. That's a contemptible canard. I attended church in my boyhood. Once?
3: Oh, only once? What happened?
2: Well, in the callousness of my youth, church was a big disappointment to me. I went to be baptized, but I guess it was a mighty impecunious congregation.
3: Well, now, what has a poverty-stricken congregation got to do with your disappointment, Cherokee?
2: They were so poor that when they baptized me, they couldn't afford wine. They had to douse me with the chaser, water.
3: Well, with an iron man like you, water is quite suitable for a religious ceremony. That way, they can always inscribe your headstone, "Rust in peace."

Frontier Town, starring Tex Chandler and featuring Wade Crosby, is a Bruce Ells production. 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Be sure to be with us again same time next week for another fine action-adventure story with your favorite young Western star, Tex Chandler. And now this is Bill Foreman to tell you that Frontier Town came to you from Hollywood.

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Out of deference to people who may still be living, character names in some of these unsolved mysteries have been changed. The fact that a man may be arrested, tried, convicted, and sentenced for the crime of murder does not always, at least to everyone's satisfaction, mean the solution of a murder mystery. Particularly so is this the case in the trial of Oscar Slater. And to those lovers of the great character Sherlock Holmes, it must be of interest to know that Sir Arthur Conan Doyle spent 17 years of his life trying to prove that Oscar Slater did not commit murder, a murder that to this day is one of Scotland Yard's unsolved mysteries.

0: The scene is Glasgow, Scotland, the night of December 21st. Thick, soot-laden fog swirls along the dimly lighted streets. A fog so thick that it deadens even that roar of traffic which rises perpetually from Glasgow's teeming thoroughfares. Outside 15 Queen's Terrace, a street lamp throws a grayish-yellow circle on the damp pavement. But inside number 15 Queen's Terrace, an apartment house.
1: What the deuce is that?
2: Sounds as if it came from Miss Gilchrist.
1: But Miss Gilchrist could hardly be making that noise.
2: The servant Lambie could.
1: I'm going up there. I don't like it.
3: Oh, good evening, Mr. Adams.
1: Good evening, Lambie. You weren't by any chance chopping wood or something upstairs.
3: Oh, no, Mr. Adams. I've been down to the corner for the evening paper.
1: Who's up there? Coming out of Miss Gilchrist's apartment.
3: Oh, I don't know. I never saw him before.
1: Let's go up there. I don't like the look of things.
3: Oh, the door's open, and I left it closed.
1: I don't see Miss Gilchrist in the living room. Oh.
3: What is it? Oh, what is it?
1: Look behind the dining table.
3: Oh. Is she dead?
1: Yes. That man. The man we saw leave the room. Stop him. Stop him. Please, murder, stop that man.
0: But the man had gone. All trace of him swallowed up in the rolling bank of fog. 15 minutes later, the police, the examining doctor for the Crown, and a detective inspector are on the scene of the crime.
4: Now, Sergeant?
5: Yes, sir.
4: Have the boys check up every boarding house, hotel, everything, and find out every single person who has checked out in the past hour and from now on.
5: Yes, sir. Anything else, sir?
4: Check steamship passengers.
5: Of course, sir.
4: Pawnbrokers. Keep a lookout for pieces of jewelry such as you see in that photograph on the piano. That photograph of Miss Gilchrist.
5: At once, sir.
4: Finished, Doctor?
6: Yes, Inspector. How did the murderer get in here? Both doors can only have been opened from the inside.
4: Let the newspapers work that out. I'm a police inspector. All I want is the murderer.
0: 24 hours later in the Glasgow police headquarters, the detective inspector sits behind a table going through the mass of information unearthed by his department. A sergeant of police bursts excitedly into the room, a piece of brown wrapping paper in one hand, a ship's sailing and passenger list in the other.
7: Inspector, look here.
4: What is it, Sergeant?
7: Found this wrapping paper in a flat vacated late last night.
4: Yes, what is it?
7: It's from a jeweler, evidently used to wrap a watch or something about that size. Name on the label, Oscar Slater.
4: Yes, go on.
7: Slight build, nervous, foreign-looking, fits a description of the murderer given by Lambie. Then this, the shipping list of the Empress of Calcutta. Third-class passage booked next day, the day following the murder. Two persons, Otto Sandow and wife.
4: Oscar Slater. Otto Sandow. Good work, Sergeant. I'll cable the United States and have the New York police hold Mr. Otto Sandow for identification.
0: The New York police arrested Otto Sandow, who turned out to be Oscar Slater. A month later, the prisoner was shipped back to Scotland. And in May, in the High Court of Scotland, Oscar Slater was tried before Milord Guthrie.
8: The witness Lambie to the stand, please. You've been duly sworn?
3: Yes, my lord.
8: On the night of the murder, you saw the murderer leave Miss Gilchrist's room.
9: May it please your lordship, I protest. The witness is not competent to judge whether or not the person seen leaving the murdered woman's room is or was the murderer.
8: I'll put the question in this manner. You would recognize...

0: seen leaving the murdered woman's room is or was the murderer.
1: I'll put the question in this manner. You would recognize the person you saw leaving Miss Gilchrist's room?
2: Yes, my lord.
1: Is he in the court?
2: He is, my lord. He is a prisoner.
1: Oh. That is all.
3: Learned counsel for the defense may question the witness on behalf of the prisoner.
4: Thank you, my lord. Lambie, I wish you to be very careful in your answers. You say that the prisoner at bar is the man you saw leaving Miss Gilchrist's flat?
2: Yes, my lord.
4: How do you recognize him?
2: By his features.
4: Nothing else?
2: I don't understand.
4: In New York, you identified the prisoner by his peculiar walk. I'm reading from your deposition taken at that time. I recognized the prisoner by the peculiar walk. I did not see his features.
2: I did not see his features clearly.
4: And your identification today is more clear than of 1 month ago? That is all. You may stand down.
1: Mr. Adams to the stand. You understand that the oath taken yesterday is still binding upon you?
5: Yes, my lord.
1: You saw the man the Crown contends was the murderer leaving Miss Gilchrist's flat?
5: Yes, my lord.
1: Is he in court?
5: Yes, my lord. He is the prisoner.
1: That is all.
3: Your witness, counsel for the defense.
4: Adams, learned counsel for the Crown has asked you definitely if the prisoner at bar is the man you saw leaving Miss Gilchrist. Do you swear positively and absolutely that he is the man?
5: I am a little nearsighted, my lord. I should not care to swear at this distance.
4: Go to the prisoner. Look him in the face. He is on trial for his life. Much depends upon your answer. Will you swear that that is the man?
5: My lord, to the best of my belief, this is the man.
4: Defense thanks the witness for his fair-mindedness. He may stand down.
1: May it please the court, the Crown rests its case upon the evidence presented.
3: Then learned counsel for the Crown may address the jury.
1: I thank his lordship. You have heard these witnesses swear that the prisoner, Oscar Slater, is the man seen leaving Miss Gilchrist's flat. I come next to the prisoner's guilty flight, for guilty it was. An honest man does not engage passage on a vessel in an assumed name, not after the hue and cry has been raised about a brutal murder. It is always a painful duty to plead with a jury to condemn a man to death, but in this case I say to you, with every fiber of my being, that...
4: As counsel for the defense... I say that the Crown has not even attempted to show how the prisoner attained entrance to Miss Gilchrist's flat. The door to the apartment house was locked with a spring lock. The prisoner had not any means of obtaining a key. Not only that, but the prisoner, supposing that he had obtained entrance to the apartment house, had no means of entering Miss Gilchrist's flat, unless she herself admitted him. And, gentlemen of the jury, Miss Gilchrist was found lying before the hearth in the dining room. She would have screamed long ere that had she been afraid. And I say to you, gentlemen of the jury, that that one fact alone clears the prisoner. Because the murderer, gentlemen, was someone known to Miss Gilchrist, since she never would have admitted the murderer without protest. Gentlemen, I have finished. The life of a man, a human being, is in your hands.
3: The jury may retire to consider their verdict.
6: On such evidence, then, did the jury retire to consider a verdict. Both the police and the prosecution completely ignored the difficulty of the murderer's access to the murdered woman's apartment. But the jury was absent just 1 hour and 10 minutes, and now they are again in the jury box.
3: Gentlemen of the jury, have you reached a verdict?
7: We have, my lord. We find the prisoner is charged guilty.
8: Mine lord, may I say one word? Will you allow me to speak?
3: I think learned counsel for the defense should instruct his client. But if he insists, I shall allow him to talk.
8: My lord, what shall I say? My father and mother are poor people. I come of my own free will from America. I come to defend my right. I know nothing about it. I come from America. I know nothing about this murder.
3: Prisoner at the bar, you have been found guilty of murder. You will be taken from this courtroom to the place whence you came. And thence to a place of lawful execution, where you will be hanged by the neck till you be dead, dead, dead. And may God have mercy on your soul.
6: But Oscar Slater did not hang. People who saw in the case a mystery not to be solved by the mere bringing in of a verdict of guilty appealed to the Home Secretary, and the prisoner's sentence was commuted to life imprisonment. Oscar Slater served 17 years in prison. Today he is free, absolved of the crime, and the British government, in recognition of the miscarriage of justice, awarded him a considerable sum of money. In just a moment, you will hear a solution to the trial of Oscar Slater.

0: Ladies and gentlemen, inasmuch as any solution must of necessity be supposition, liberties of time, place, and characters have been taken in this solution for which you have been waiting. We return you to the High Court of Scotland, where my Lord Guthrie, presiding at the trial of Oscar Slater, sums up the evidence before the jury. In his lordship's summing up lies the solution as to how the murderer gained access to Miss Gilchrist's home.
1: Order in the court.
2: Learned counsel for the defense has no other motion to make before the bench addresses the jury.
3: No, my lord.
2: Counsel for the Crown has no additional evidence.
4: No, my lord.
2: As presiding judge in this case, I do not feel that it is necessary to dwell upon the seriousness of the crime or the importance of your verdict. The learned counsel for the defense has made an issue of the fact that Oscar Slater could not gain access to the murdered woman's home. But, gentlemen, I would be delinquent in my duty if I did not point out to you that that was not the impossibility it seems. In the first place, it must be borne in mind that it was not a key which was required to gain admittance to Miss Gilchrist's house. That is, to open the front door. There was a speaking tube arrangement whereby the caller could speak to the inhabitant of any particular apartment. The occupant of the apartment, satisfied that he or she wished to see the caller, would then pull a release which opened the catch on the front door. This was the defense point when they maintained that the murderer must have been known to Miss Gilchrist in order to have gained admittance. A study of human frailties, though, will show that this does not necessarily apply. Undoubtedly, Lambie the maid, going as she did each night for an evening paper, would upon occasion forget her latchkey. What then would she do? She would ring the bell. Tell Miss Gilchrist through the speaking tube arrangement that she had forgotten her key, and Miss Gilchrist would then release the door catch. After this had occurred many times, as it must have over a period of years, Miss Gilchrist would, if the bell were rung immediately after Lambie's departure, release the door catch without question. This, then, was what the murderer was waiting for. The murderer undoubtedly had watched the inhabitants for a period of time. And one night, the night of the murder, Lambie the maid left to get the evening paper. The murderer stepped quickly to the door and rang the bell. Miss Gilchrist, thinking that once again Lambie had forgotten her key, would release the catch, leave the apartment door open. The murderer would enter, and in a few moments, everything would be over.
0: And so a judge on the bench solved the real mystery as to how Miss Gilchrist was murdered. But to this day, no one knows who the actual murderer was. And to the Glasgow police, the famous Oscar Slater case is still an unsolved mystery.

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1: Ladies and gentlemen, the secret word tonight is people. P-E-O-P-L-E.
2: Really?
1: You bet your life!

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1: That's me. Well, here I am again with $1,000 for one of our couples.
0: We have some young single people for you tonight, Groucho.
2: For me?
0: Well, for you to talk to. Miss Virginia Harbin and Mr. Chuck Wallace. So, folks, would you come in, please, and meet Groucho Marx.
1: Well, welcome, youngsters, for the DeSoto Plymouth dealer. Say the secret word and you'll divide $100. It's a common word, something you see every day, I presume. Virginia Harbin, that's you, huh?
3: That's right.
1: Are you married?
3: No, I'm not, Groucho.
1: Are you engaged?
3: No, I'm not.
1: Are you over 21?
3: Yes, I am.
1: Chuck Wallace?
4: That's correct, sir.
1: How old are you, Chucky boy?
4: I'm 31, Groucho.
1: 31? Well, say, you're a pretty young-looking kid for 31. How tall are you, Chuck?
4: 5'6".
1: Mm-hmm. That must be why they call you Chuck, isn't it? Because you're short for Charles?
4: That's right.
1: Well, Virginia, let's get back to you. What sort of work do you do?
3: I'm an employment interviewer at the Bureau of Occupations at UCLA.
1: Oh. What do you do at this place?
3: I try to find work for college students.
1: Uh-huh.
3: We try to match the employer's requests with the students' requests as to the type of jobs that they're particularly interested in doing.
1: That doesn't seem plausible.
3: Right?
1: I never heard of a college student that was interested in work. How about salary? I should imagine college students are pretty practical. What do they want to start with? $50,000 a year and free parking?
3: No, I don't think so, Groucho. I think that they're really more interested in the job and the opportunities that the job has to offer, more so than the salary.
1: Is that so? In other words, you don't think they're interested in money? And you expect an employer to hire a netwit like that?
3: No, I think that they really are interested in the money, but I think, too, that they're interested in the opportunities that the job has.
1: To meet the boss and the...
3: Yes.
1: And the other people who work in the office. The male ones, I mean.
3: I think so.
1: Where do you work, Chuck?
4: I work at the Flamingo Hotel in Las Vegas.
1: Oh, you work in Vegas?
4: Yeah, that's right.
1: No wonder you're short. I go up there occasionally. I've stayed at the Flamingo, and last time I was there, I stayed at the Desert Inn. They have a golf course there. What is your job at the Flamingo? Are you the little fellow under the roulette wheel that makes it stop on the wrong number?
4: No, I'm the masseur there.
1: Masseur? Oh, you're a Frenchman. Well, good evening, monsieur. Monsieur, what do you do in this place, monsieur?
4: Well, I give the steam bath, the rubs, and the oxygen there.
1: You give the oxygen? Is
4: That's
1: this
4: right.
1: After they play or before? Well, have you always been a masseur up there?
4: No, I was a lifeguard before that, Groucho.
1: That's kind of a strange job in Vegas, isn't it? When a man jumps in the pool up there, the last thing he wants to be is saved. Is it pretty hard work, Chuck?
4: No, it's fun.
1: The lifeguard?
4: That's right. In fact...
1: You dive after pennies like they do in Hawaii?
4: Well, in a way, yes. There was a rumor going around the hotel that...
1: There were a number of them when I was there. They finally threw me out of the hotel.
4: Well, anyway, this rumor was that if anyone would throw a silver dollar into the pool before they'd go into the tables, well, they'd have good luck that night. And
1: how does a rumor like that ever get started?
4: I started it.
1: Well, congratulations.
4: Thank you.
1: Finally found somebody who was crookeder than I was. Well, Vegas is certainly a fabulous place. Are there any more little traditions like that one about throwing the coins in the water?
4: Well, there's a rumor going around the Flamingo now that if you come down to the health club and get a rub and give the boy a silver dollar to rub your arm, you'll have a...
1: That's you, huh?
4: Well, that's right.
1: Well, Mr. Wallace, I hope you won't be offended by this, but my guess is you're about as straightforward and honest as a Las Vegas slot machine. Well, you make an interesting and attractive couple, and I'd like to go on talking to you, but now it's time to play You Bet Your Life. We start you off with a $100 bankroll. This is right up your alley, isn't it?
4: Mm-hmm.
1: Which you try to build as high as possible. Each time you miss a question, you lose half of what you have. You can quit whenever you like. Is that clear?
4: Yeah.
1: Okay, let's see how much money you can make. You selected music. And remember, the more the question is worth, the harder it is.
4: $50.
1: Okay, $50. What musical instrument does Vladimir Horowitz play? Talk it over, your partners. And if you don't know, guess.
4: Do you have any idea?
1: Take a guess.
4: Violin?
1: No, you're close. It's a piano. That's pretty close. They're next to each other in the audience.
2: Well, you lost half your bankroll. You still have $50.
1: Now, what do you want to try? 60, 80, 10?
4: 40? Okay, whatever you say.
1: $40. A few years ago, a famous clarinetist had such men in his band as Gene Krupa, Harry James, and Lionel Hampton. He was known as the King of Swing. Who is he?
3: Artie Benny Goodman. Mm-hmm.
1: One answer.
4: Benny Goodman. I guess you're right. Go ahead.
3: I think it was Benny Goodman.
1: Oh, you just nosed under the wire. That's right.
2: Well, you now have $90.
1: Chucky, maybe you better let her answer.
4: Yeah, I think you're right there, Ralph.
1: This girl goes to UCLA. Now you have $90. Now what do you want to try?
3: $70?
1: The orchestra will play a familiar song. You tell me the name of it. Play, Mr. Meekin.
3: Shadow
1: is right.
2: You've now climbed to $160.
3: Shall we try the 90?
1: The 90 is right off the boat. We just got it in today.
3: Good.
2: You going to try the 90?
1: 90. Wow. The orchestra will play a song by Cole Porter. You identify it. Jack?
3: Just one of those things.
4: That's right.
1: Once again?
3: Just one of those things?
1: That makes three of those things. That's right.
2: And you wind up with $250.
1: Well, thanks and good luck from the DeSoto Plymouth dealers. I hope you're very happy together. George, it's time for a commercial. Not just any commercial, but the one about that beautiful, tremendous new DeSoto Coronado. So say something.
2: Well, I don't have to, Groucho, because this car speaks for itself. It's a real honey. Sleek, glamorous, and new. The DeSoto Coronado is a 170-horsepower beauty with a Sierra beige top and a Cadiz blue body that's just the greatest. And the Coronado's got a new chrome and stainless steel setup that makes it look even longer and lower, if that's possible. Yes, this Coronado is a real work of art. And to prove it, we've put the name on the rear fender in shiny chrome. Up front is the famous Fire Dome name, proof that the Coronado offers the same unbeatable performance as all the other DeSoto automatics. Inside, this car is like nothing you've ever seen. It's so beautiful. The cream seat bolsters are the finest top grain leathers, a perfect blend with the pale blue of the weave pattern corded nylon upholstery.
1: George, that car is so lovely. I wonder if it's doing anything after the show.
2: Well, Groucho, I hope it has a date. A date with a lot of those nice people out there. A date at their DeSoto Plymouth dealer showroom to see for themselves that the beautiful DeSoto Coronado is another proof that DeSoto puts you ahead. Automatically. Remember, the dealer who sells the stunning DeSoto Automatic also sells the high-style Plymouth.
1: George, let's have the next couple. Who are they?
2: We have some people with interesting stories, Groucho. Mrs. Tommy Lewis and Mr. Peter George Stathis, would you come in, please, and meet Groucho Marx.
1: Welcome, folks, for the DeSoto Plymouth dealer. Say the secret word and divide $100. It's a common word, something you see every day. Mr. Peter George Stathis and Mrs. Tommy Lewis. Mrs. Lewis, you're a woman. I'll start with you. What's your first name?
5: Tommy.
1: Tommy?
5: Okay.
1: Is that a man's name?
5: Nothing to start with I-E.
1: Really? I didn't know that. Next time I see somebody with an I-E, I'll make sure and tip my hat. Where are you from, Tommy? Huh?
5: I'm originally from Pasco, Washington.
1: Where?
5: Pasco, Washington.
1: Pasco, Washington? That's in the apple country, isn't it?
5: Near there, yes. Mm-hmm.
1: I was up there once, but they threw me out. They figured one bad apple could wreck the entire industry. Are you married, Tommy?
5: Yes, I'm married.
1: Where did you meet your husband?
5: I met my husband, Douglas Aircraft.
1: Douglas Aircraft?
5: That's right.
1: What were you doing there?
5: I was a riveter, and he was a tool crib attendant.
1: You were Rosie the riveter?
5: No, I was Tommy the riveter.
1: Well, Rosie is I.E., isn't it?
5: Yes. We're back to the I.E. again.
1: What was he doing in the tool crib? Was he just a baby at the time?
5: No, he was the attendant. He gave out the motors and guns and the equipment to work with. So the employees had to go to the tool crib and get the equipment to work with.
1: Well, we seldom have an opportunity to explore romance in the riveting section. And I always like to do research on any subject. How did your husband break the ice the first time he saw you?
5: He didn't. I did. I rushed up to the tool crib and I asked him if he had a high-speed motor with a loose chuck. He said he had the motor.
1: You're lucky he didn't call a policeman, huh?
5: Yes, I think so.
1: What is a high-speed motor with a loose chuck?
5: Well, a high-speed motor is a 1,500 RPM motor.
1: And it's revolutions per minute, huh?
5: Yes. And it's...
1: what they're having in Puerto Rico, huh?
5: And a loose chuck is when you spin down to fit the drill with your fingers instead of taking a chuck and keep the key and keep turning it like this by hand and make your arm tired. So I'm on the high-speed motor with a loose chuck.
1: And, well, is that how they make chuck steak? Do they shoot at it with a gun?
5: No, I think that's a different subject.
1: That ends with IE, too, you know.
5: Oh?
1: Chucky.
5: Yes. That's right. I thought we were past that deal now.
1: We may never get past that. Your name is Peter George Stathis?
6: Yes, Groucho.
1: Well, you're a very cute-looking George Stathis.
6: Well, thank you.
1: I didn't mean to ignore you for such a long...
6: I was wondering...
1: I wasn't really ignoring you. I was merely occupied with a ricochet romance. So. Can you sing that song, Tommy?
5: No, I don't sing. I play on the black notes and play on the white notes, but I always sing in a pack.
1: Well, I have no answer for that. What sort of work do you do, Peter?
6: I'm a restaurateur.
1: A restaurateur, huh?
6: Yes, sir.
1: Really, I've been arrested many a time. Do you have frog's legs?
6: Yes, sir.
1: Let's see them, huh?
6: Not with me.
1: Well, Pete, you look like you're a pretty good advertisement for your place. What are your measurements, by the way?
6: Well, I measure 5 feet 5 inches, and I weigh 210 pounds.
1: Is that strip for Jim?
6: Yes, sir.
1: Well, you're a fine figure of a man, Pete.
6: Thank you.
1: My advice is stay out of dark alleys. You'd certainly be an easy man to roll. Where are you from, Peter? Originally, I mean.
6: I was born in Greece, in the island of Kythira.
1: Kythira, huh? How is it so many Greeks are good restaurant operators? Is it just a coincidence, or because they happen to be experts on Greece?
6: Well, Groucho is like this.
1: That's an old joke, you know.
6: Every Greek boy is born with a spottle and a spoon on his hand.
1: A spottle? What kind? A whiskey spottle?
6: No. It's the one that you stir a stew or a soup or anything that you want to make in a deep casserole.
1: Well, let's talk about your place, Pete. Where is it?
6: Well, my place is located at 701 East Ocean Boulevard in Long Beach.
1: No.
6: The Seafood Grotto. And if you really want to enjoy the finest seafood, you better come down or call Long Beach 76748, and you'll have the finest seafood you ever had anyplace.
1: Well, I'll give you a ring. Suppose a halibut answers. Do I hang up? How do you feel about seafood, Tommy?
5: I don't like it. Fish tastes too much like fish.
6: Fine partner I have. Why I choose you.
1: Well, my advice is, after that, don't eat at Pete's place, huh? You're liable to get a Mickey in your mackerel. Well, you're a very entertaining couple, and it's been real nice talking to you two. And now let's play You Bet Your Life.
2: In the race for the $1,000, the first couple won $250, and the secret word is people.
1: Now let's see how much money you can make. You select a sport. And remember, the more the question is worth, the harder it is. What do you want to start with?
6: That's about $50.
1: $50, that's a nice compromise. What do you call the last runner on a relay team? Talk
6: that's
1: it over.
6: The anchor man.
1: Yeah, you're right, it's the anchor man. But in the future, give me one answer. But she may have a different version.
6: Wonderful.
1: Pete, and you're a pretty smart cookie there, huh?
7: You now have $150.
1: Now, what question do you want, Pete?
6: Let me have it.
1: Well, you can have an 80, a 10, a 100, 30, anything.
6: 60, let's advance it 10 more.
1: Okay. Is that all right with you, Tom?
6: Is that all right, Tommy?
1: What do you call the area a football player aims for when he tries to kick the ball out of bounds near the goal line? One answer now.
6: Oh, no. That's a coffin corner.
1: That is right. It's the coffin corner.
7: Your bankroll is now $210.
1: Now, you can quit or you can go ahead.
6: Let's take a chance.
1: What do you want? What question?
6: $70.
1: $70. What do you call the basic rules and provisions of modern boxing?
6: The rules of, Lugsbury rules is something of that type. The Queensberry rules.
1: That's right, it's the Queensberry. Markers of Queensberry rules. Well, you were fighting with it. We had to give it to you.
7: And you now have $280.
6: Are you a gambler?
5: Well, let's gamble on it.
6: Okay.
1: Big one or a little one?
5: 80.
6: Let's have $80.
1: $80. How many players on an ice hockey team?
6: On an ice hockey team? Five.
1: No. Six.
5: Six.
1: Too bad.
7: Well, you've lost half your bankroll. You wind up with $140.
1: Well, thanks and good luck from the DeSoto Plymouth dealer. Sorry you didn't win.
6: Thank you.
1: Who's next, George?
2: Well, Groucho, we have a housewife and a married man for you. They volunteered just before we went on the air. Mrs. Capitola Fredrickson and Mr. John Blake. Would you come in, please, and meet Groucho Marx?
1: Welcome, folks, for the DeSoto Plymouth dealer. Say the secret word and divide $100. It's a common word, something you always have with you. You're John Blake, eh? It's spelled J-O-N. Why is that? Did somebody knock the H out of you?
8: No, Groucho. It's just a contraction of the early English Jonathan.
1: Oh, I see. Where are you from, Jonathan?
8: The Washington Heights section of New York City.
1: Oh, really? I used to live up there. Mm-hmm. 165th Street and Amsterdam, man. Around there. Mm-hmm. How old are you? It was about 100 years ago.
8: I'm 27, Groucho.
1: 27. Well, mm-hmm. You're a fine-looking lad. Mrs. Capitola Fredrickson, huh? Fredrickson. That's you. Where are you from?
9: Well, I was born on an Indian reservation in Red Lake, Minnesota.
1: Oh, really?
9: Yes, sir.
1: You're not wearing your feathers tonight, huh? What tribe are you from?
9: I'm from the Chippewa tribe.
1: Chippewa?
9: Yes.
1: Is that your Indian name, Capitola?
9: No, that isn't an Indian name, Groucho. My Indian name is Celine Janat Ozawandib Dabasanakudo Kinu.
1: I don't know, but I'd be willing to try. Well, what does your name mean in English? You fish on your side, I fish on my side, nobody fish in the middle?
9: No. It means a girl with the dark brown hair flowing outwards under low clouds with a little eagle.
1: That's not easy either. What sort of work does your husband do, Capitola?
9: Oh, he works in the post office, Groucho.
1: Oh, does he ever play post office with you?
9: Well, sometimes.
1: What does he do in the post office?
9: Well, he calls himself a post office,
1: postmaster?
9: Honey, I'll bet I can make you talk Indian. Talk in 2 minutes.
1: And right after that, he declared war on them.
9: He said, how? I said, see, I made you talk Indian already.
1: You certainly have a variety of little jokes in your family. You know, I was up in Montana last summer, Blackfeet Reservation up there. I was up there. They were shooting a Western picture, some friends of mine. I went up to watch them. Had this big museum up there, this Indian museum, and I went in. Of course, I had my little girl with me, and I was interested, and she was. And we went there. There was a couple of dozen Indians in there looking at this Indian exhibit. They had moccasins there, and a canoe, and all kinds of blankets and things that they carry, the papooses. And these Indians were standing there, and they were fascinated by this stuff. Most of them had never seen any of these things. I had been in a Western picture with a lot of Indians in one of our movies, and I was explaining to the Indians what all these things were for. It's really an incongruity to have me standing there from New York City explaining to the Indians about their own paraphernalia. It's no joke to this, but I thought it was a kind of an interesting piece of Americana. Now, John, occasionally I like to sound people out on their hobbies. Do you have any particular ones that we could discuss?
8: Yes, I do, Groucho.
1: Well,
8: but
1: what do you do? What is it?
8: I paint with salt and pepper.
1: You paint with... What do you mean you paint with salt? What do you paint, steaks?
8: No, Groucho. I paint portraits of pretty girls, landscapes, and so forth.
1: You know. Now, this is modern art. You have to take it with a grain of salt. Have you sold any of these salt and pepper pictures?
8: Yes, quite a number, Groucho. As a matter of fact, a few of them are in some of the finest bars in Hollywood.
1: Well, so have I been, but I can't paint. Well, how much do you get for these?
8: I asked $500 a picture, Groucho.
1: No, you haven't answered my question,
8: General. Oh, well,
1: so how much do you get?
8: I asked $500, but I got $30 for my last.
1: Now we're getting down to basic facts here.
8: Yeah.
1: What kind of work do you do, John?
8: I'm a window cleaner, Groucho.
1: A window cleaner? Is that so?
8: Oh, yeah. Hmm.
1: What kind of windows do you clean?
8: Dirty ones.
1: That's a pretty good joke. I'm just surrounded by feeble jokes here tonight. Now, I'll bet $5 that I can teach you to talk Indian in less than 2 minutes, okay?
8: I'll bet you can.
1: No, you weren't supposed to say that. You were supposed to say how. Okay, here's your $5. You're getting too sharp for the old quizmaster. Well, it's been fun talking to you two, but I'm sure you'd rather win some money. So let's play You Bet Your Life.
2: In the race for the $1,000, our first couple, Chuck Wallace and his partner, are still leading with $250.
1: Let's see how much money you can make. You selected movie quiz. And remember, the more the question is worth, the harder it is. What do you want to start with and one answer between?
9: 70.
1: What is Henry King's job in the making of a movie?
8: He's a director.
1: That's right, he's a director. That's
2: right. Your bankroll now contains $170.
1: You want to quit? You want to go ahead?
8: I want to go ahead.
1: Okay.
9: I'm too.
1: All right. What do you want to try?
9: Let's play 80.
1: 80?
8: 80, yeah, it's fine.
1: All right, who won the Academy Award for her portrayal of the title role in Kitty Foyle?
9: Ginger Rogers.
1: Yes. Ginger Rogers is right.
2: You now have $250.
9: We'll try the 90.
1: 90. Have you consulted this with the...
8: Oh, yes.
1: John over here? Virginia Mayo's husband is also in pictures. What is his name?
8: Michael O'Shea.
1: Michael O'Shea is right.
2: Your bankroll now contains $340.
1: Here's your last chance to be the other couple. What do you want to go for?
8: Well, 100.
2: Mm-hmm. You're betting 100.
1: 100. Who won the Academy Award in 1946 as the best supporting actor in the picture Best Years of Our Lives? It was his only movie role.
9: Oh, the
8: Yes, it was Harold. He's the amputee, the veteran, the veterans organization now, the disabled American veterans. Harold Kirby. I'm afraid I don't know the.
1: The name is Harold Russell. You didn't guess the name. I'm sorry. How much did they win?
2: And you wind up with $170.
1: Well, that's not too bad. Thanks, and good luck from the DeSoto Plymouth dealers. Sorry you didn't win it.
2: And that means, Groucho, that Chuck Wallace and his partner, with $250, in just 1 minute get the chance at the DeSoto Plymouth $1,000 question. And here's the winning couple, Groucho. Chuck Wallace and his partner all set for the DeSoto Plymouth $1,000 question.
1: Here we go for $1,000. I'll give you 15 seconds to decide on a single answer between you. Think carefully and please no help from the audience. In the year 1215, the Confederated Barons of England forced King John to sign one of the great documents of human liberties, the Magna Carta. For $1,000, where in England was this document signed? This is something you learned in school. Now talk it over.
4: You can think of something else. I'll say the charter of...
1: What is the answer you two have decided upon?
4: Charter Oak?
1: No, it's Runnymede, England. Mm. So that means the big question next week will be worth $1,500. Well, they lost the big money, but how much did they win the quiz, George?
2: They won $250 in the quiz.
1: Well, congratulations and thanks to both of you and to all of our contestants on the show tonight.

0: Be sure to tune in again next Wednesday night at this same time for the Groucho Marx Show, when the big question will be worth $1,500. 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
5: 31 and a half, 32, 33, 35, 40 and 10 is 50 and 50 is a pound. 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Think decimal. 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
6: I came across Mr. Kipling in a meadow by the church. If I've painted that spire once, he said, I've painted it a dozen times. He offered me an apple pie. An artist needs inspiration, he explained. Golden shortcrust pastry, delicious apple filling, and just the right amount of sugar sprinkled on top. 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

0: South, South. 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
1: The Harold Perry Show. And now, Harold Perry, as Honest Harold, the homemaker.

0: Well, let's see what's going on in the Honest Herald household this Saturday morning. It's breakfast time, and the pleasant aroma of coffee is in the air. Harold must have gotten up on the right side of the bed this morning, for he's in a wonderful mood.
1: Oh, what a beautiful morning. Oh, what a beautiful day. Well, good morning, Mother.
2: Good morning, son.
1: A beautiful morning, isn't it?
2: It certainly is.
1: Our little Marvin up yet?
2: Oh, yes. He's had his breakfast already. He's in his room.
1: Oh, well, I think I'll get the morning paper.
3: Oh, what a beautiful morning.
2: Oh, Harold, be careful. Marvin skates.
1: What?
2: Are you all right, Harold?
1: I don't know. I think I bent my sacroiliac.
2: Oh.
1: Mother, I've told Marvin 1,000 times not to leave his skates in the middle of the living room.
2: Well, he probably forgot, Harold.
1: Yeah, well, he's forgotten just once too often. I'm going to lay down the law to that boy.
2: Now, Harold, don't you be hard on him.
1: You're too easy on him, Mother. What he needs is a little discipline. He's going to stay in his room all day. Marvin? Marvin?
4: Come in.
1: Young man?
4: Good morning, Harold.
1: Marvin, I just fell over your skates in the living room.
4: Oh, you did? I thought I heard a noise.
1: Marvin, why didn't you put those skates away last night?
4: Well, I was doing my homework, and I got so interested I forgot all about putting my skates away.
1: Is that so? Well, then, how would you like to forget all about going out to play today?
4: All right, Harold. I'll be glad to stay in. That will give me a chance to finish my homework.
1: Huh? The boy is delirious. Marvin, just what is this homework that's so fascinating?
4: We have to write an essay for Father's Day. I'm writing about you, Harold.
1: Oh. You are?
4: You want to hear some of it?
1: Well, all right.
4: My cousin Harold is a wonderful man.
1: Well,
4: and he is very understanding. When I forget to do things, he never loses his temper. He's the nicest kind of person I've ever known.
1: Yeah.
4: Harold, you really want me to stay in my room all day?
1: Stay in your room? I was only kidding, Marvin. Why don't you go out and play?
4: Gee, thanks. So long.
1: Yeah, so long. Well, what a fine little fella. Imagine. The nicest, kindest person he's ever known. I wonder if you mentioned I'm kind to animals.
2: Did you talk to Marvin, Harold?
1: Hmm? Oh, yes, I did, Mother.
2: Are you going to make him stay in his room?
1: Why, of course not.
2: What?
1: Yeah. I mean, I've changed my mind, Mother. You know something? Marvin wrote a little essay about me for Father's Day.
2: Oh.
1: Really wonderful having a boy around the house.
2: It certainly is, Harold.
1: Certainly glad Cousin Natalie left him here when she went on her buying trip to Paris, Mother. I hope she stays there for a long time. Hate to think of ever letting him go.
2: So do I, Harold. And you know, you've done a fine job taking care of Marvin these past few months.
1: Well, I don't know, Mother. Sometimes I haven't been as understanding as I should be. From now on, I'm going to be more patient with him. I'm going to remember that he's just a little boy.
2: Yes, I know you will, Harold. Now, you better sit down and eat your breakfast before it gets cold.
1: Yeah, all right. Well, pancakes and maple syrup. Mother, that looks... Who's that? Come in.
2: Why, it's Dr. Yancey.
5: Hello, Harold.
1: Well, hello, you old horse doctor.
2: Good morning, Dr. Yancey.
5: Good morning to you, Mrs. Ham.
1: Stop that bowing, Doc. You're dunking your tie in my coffee.
5: It's all right, Harold. It's a brown tie.
2: Won't you sit down and have a bite, Doctor?
5: Oh, I couldn't. I just had my breakfast.
1: Good.
5: But maybe I will have a cup of your wonderful coffee.
2: Well, sit right down.
5: Oh, thank you.
2: I'll go in and warm up the coffee. And Harold, maybe Dr. Yancey would like a pancake.
1: Care for a pancake, Doc?
5: Oh, I couldn't.
1: Okay.
5: But maybe I will have one.
1: Oh, well, here you are.
5: Harold.
1: What?
5: And that one pancake looks awful lonesome on my plate. Maybe I'll just help myself to another one.
1: Why don't you take the whole stack, Doc?
5: All right, I will. You know, I'm not really hungry.
1: It's a good thing you're not. You'd probably eat the plate.
5: Not with my plate. Oh, say, I saw Marvin out in the yard just as I came in.
1: You did?
5: Yeah. He was having such a good time playing catch with another little boy.
1: Playing catch? Yeah. I told him not to do that in the yard. He's going to break a window. I'm going right out there and... No. No, I'm not.
5: What?
1: Doc, I've decided I'm going to be more understanding with Marvin.
5: Oh?
1: Mother and I were just saying how wonderful it's been having him here.
5: Yes, I know her.
1: After all, boys will be boys. We weren't exactly angels when we were kids.
5: Well, I certainly wasn't. Well, I was real tough. Chewed gum and everything. Why, they used to call me Yucatan Yancy.
1: Okay, Doc.
5: Yes, sir, I was a regular rapscallion. I'll never forget one Halloween. We went up to the principal's house and stuck a pin in his doorbell.
1: Oh, did you do that, Doc?
5: No, but it was my pin. I had to hold up my overalls all the way home.
1: Okay, Doc. Oop. What's that?
5: Oh, that's little Marvin playing catch.
1: You didn't catch that one.
4: Skeeter, this is going to be my speedball.
1: They're right by the window.
5: Oh, now don't worry, Har.
1: Who's worried?
4: Now here comes my Booper Dooper.
1: Booper Dooper?
5: Oh! It booped right through the window.
1: Marvin, come right in the house, young man.
4: Yes, sir.
1: Just wait till that boy gets in here. I'll Booper Dooper him.
5: Oh, now, Har.
1: Yeah?
5: Remember, boys will be boys.
1: Well, that's right, Doc. I forgot there for a minute. Sure. What if he did break a window? He only broke the glass. The frame is still good.
4: Hi, Al. Guess you're pretty mad at me.
1: Mad? Huh. No. After all, accidents will happen.
4: Hey.
1: We all make mistakes.
4: Gosh, Harold's delirious.
1: I'll tell you what, my boy. I'll drive downtown and get another piece of glass and fix it as soon as I finish my pancakes.
5: Har.
1: Yes, Doc?
5: I already finished the pancakes.
1: Doc!
5: Now, don't forget, Harold. Boys should be boys.

0: Well,
1: got the glass home safe and sound.
2: Now, I'll just ease it out of the car.
1: Yeah. Oop, oop. Careful. Be awful to break this glass before I get it in the window.
2: Easy does it.
1: Glass is kind of dirty. Better wash it off. I'll lean it against the front steps. Get the hose here. There. That's it. Now, uh-oh. There's little Marvin coming up the walk. Think I'll surprise him. Sprinkle him a little. What the heck? He's got his old clothes on. Oh, Marvin.
3: Yeah?
1: Surprise!
3: Hey! Get out of here!
1: April showers bring May flowers.
3: Gee, Harold, you got me all wet.
1: Oh, don't be a spoil sport, Marvin. You've got on your old clothes.
4: Harold.
1: Hmm? Yes, Mother?
4: Telephone.
1: Yeah, all right. And Marvin, be careful of the glass there.
3: All right.
1: Bet that's the first time Marvin's had water behind his ears for weeks. Hello? Oh, Floribel. No, I'm not busy. What's that? Take a ride downtown, get an ice cream soda? All right, I'll wear my ice cream pants. Yeah. Be right over. Goodbye. What the heck? I can fix that window tomorrow. Have the pleasure now, worry about the pain later.
5: Wow.

0: Morning.
1: Goodbye, Mother.
2: Goodbye, son. You look awful nice in your straw hat and summer suit.
1: Thanks. Get on my new white shoes, too. Gallon Camp Go Lightlies. The shoe with the air-conditioned arch.
2: Have a nice time, Harold.
1: I will, Mother. Now fix the window this afternoon. Goodbye.
2: Goodbye.
1: Oh, what a beautiful morning. Oh, what a beautiful day. I've got a wonderful feeling. Everything's going my way.
3: Help! Surprise!
0: Oh! What a sneaky thing to do, Marvin.
3: April showers bring May flowers.
0: Oh, look at my new suit.
1: Wait till I get my hands on you, young man. I'll...
3: Help!

We will return for the second act of our story, Honest Harold, in just a moment. 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And now, back to Harold Perry as Honest Harold, the homemaker.

0: turned out to be not such a beautiful morning in the Honest Harold household. Harold lost his sense of humor when Marvin turned the tables and the hose on him.
1: Yeah.
0: He has just changed into dry clothes and is sitting in the living room in a damp mood.
2: Harold.
1: Yes, Mother?
2: Are you going to make Marvin stay in his room all day?
1: I certainly am. That boy has got to learn respect for his elders, getting me all wet like that.
2: But, Harold, you sprinkled him first.
1: Well, he had on his old clothes. I was all dressed up in my new white suit. Now it's ruined, too.
2: Did the trousers shrink, Harold?
1: They sure did. I'll have to dye them brown and wear them for Scoutmaster shorts.
2: This would be such a nice day for Marvin to play outside, but I suppose you know best, Harold.
1: Well, he has to be disciplined.
2: And he thinks so much of you. Remember how we worked all last week in woodshop, making you that smoking stand?
1: Well, it's pretty wobbly. Every time I put a pipe on it, it tips over.
2: Why don't you make up with him?
1: Well, all right, Mother, what the heck?
2: I knew you would.
1: Yeah, Mother's right. Silly to stay mad at little Marvin. He's really a swell boy. We're lucky to have him here. Marvin? Marvin? Hello, Marvin.
3: Hello.
1: How are you, my boy?
3: I'm all right.
1: Marvin, I just wanted you to know that I...
3: You sprinkled me first.
1: Yes, well...
3: You sprinkled me first.
1: Marvin, I know that.
3: It wasn't fair. You sprinkled me first.
1: Well, that's what I wanted to talk to you about, my boy. Just came in to say it was wrong of me to lose my temper. You don't have to stay in your room. I want you to run out and play.
3: I don't want to.
1: Go on now, like a good little boy.
3: I don't want to.
1: Marvin, go out and play.
3: I don't want to.
1: Can't you say anything else?
3: You sprinkled me first.
1: I give up. Well, I guess I'll go out and clean up that broken glass. What a mess. $1.98 shot to pieces. Better get down here and pick up what's left of it.
4: Howdy, Harold.
1: Oh, hello, Pete.
4: What's the matter, boy? Drop your watch?
1: Very funny.
4: I heard about your little accident, Harold.
1: Well, things certainly get around in this town.
4: Yeah, it sounds like a classy act you do. Skating on one leg into a pane of glass. Must have been a real smash finish.
1: all right, Pete. If Marvin hadn't sprinkled...
4: It was your fault. You sprinkled him first.
1: I know that.
4: How is Marvin?
1: Well, I kind of lost my temper, Pete, and told him to stay in his room. Tried to tell him I was sorry, but he wouldn't believe me.
4: Ah, oh, that's too bad.
1: Pete, maybe if Marvin heard me telling you how sorry I am, he'd believe it.
4: Harold, that is a idea.
1: Yeah, come on. We'll go over and stand by his window.
4: Gotcha, boy.
1: Yeah. Now, here we are. Got the window closed. We'll have to talk kind of loud, Pete.
4: Gotcha, boy.
1: Pete, did I tell you what I did to Marvin?
4: Well, sure, Harold. You just told me out in front.
1: Yeah, Pete, quiet.
4: I forgot. Ain't I the dodo bird? Well, I'll do it this time, boy.
1: Yeah.
4: Tell me, Harold, what did you do to little Marvin?
1: What an actor. Well, Pete, I sprinkled him with a hose. Then I got angry when he sprinkled me.
4: Oh, my, you should not have done that.
1: I should not have asked you to do this either. I hope Marvin knows how sorry I am. I lost my temper.
4: I hope so, too. If he could only hear what you are saying.
1: Pete, the wind is going up. I guess he heard us. Oh, is that you, Marvin?
5: Hello, Harold.
1: Doc, what are you doing in there?
5: I came over to play Parcheesi with Marvin.
1: Where is he?
5: Oh, I sent him down to the store for some ice cream.
4: I guess he did not hear us, Harold.
5: Well, I did. You ought to be ashamed of yourself, Harold. You sprinkled him first.
1: Oh, go clip a poodle, Doc.

0: Well, Mother, I guess I'm not much of a success in raising a boy.
1: No, Harold, you mustn't say that.
0: Well, I made a lot of mistakes with little Marvin, not understanding him when I should. Who's that? Excuse me, Mother.
2: Hello, Harold.
0: Oh, hello, Gloria. Why aren't you working down at the radio station?
2: Well, I wanted to come out and see you a minute.
0: Oh, well, come on in.
2: Oh, I can't stay. I just wanted to tell you something.
0: Tell me something? Anything wrong, Gloria?
2: Well, you got a telegram, Harold. They phoned it to me at the station. I thought I'd better come out and tell you the message. It's from Marvin's aunt.
0: Marvin's aunt?
2: Yes. She just got back from her buying trip in Paris. Harold, she's coming this afternoon to take Marvin back to Chicago.
0: What? Take little Marvin away?
2: I'm sorry, Harold.
0: Yeah. Thanks for coming out to tell me, Gloria.
2: Oh, that's all right. Well, I'd better be getting back. Bye, Harold.
0: Bye, Gloria.
1: Harold.
0: You hear what Gloria said, Mother?
1: Yes, I did, son.
0: Well, we knew Marvin would have to leave us sometime. Guess I just didn't think it would happen so soon.
1: Neither did I.
0: Suppose Marvin will be glad to go back with Aunt Natalie after the way I treated him today.
1: No, Harold.
0: Well, Mother, you better go tell him to start packing.

0: Well, Marvin, getting all your little things packed?
1: Yeah, just about.
0: I guess you're pretty excited going back to a big city like Chicago.
1: Yeah.
0: Sure. Melrose Springs is just a hick town anyway. You'll live in a nice apartment back there.
1: Yeah, guess I will.
0: Guess you'll be glad to get back with Aunt Natalie again, too.
1: Mm-hmm.
0: Marvin.
1: Yeah?
0: About me making you stay in your room today, I... Well, just wanted you to know that... Well, guess that's your Aunt Natalie now.
2: Hello, Emily.
3: Hello, Natalie. So nice to see you. Harold, Cousin Natalie's here.
0: Yeah, oh, all right, Mother.
3: Oh.
0: Excuse me, Marvin.
3: I'm so glad you could come
0: in to get
3: out. Oh, well,
0: I guess this is the best thing for Marvin.
2: Hello, Harold.
0: Well, hello, Natalie. My, you're looking well. Marvin's almost packed. You'll be right out.
4: Well, I'm sorry to swoop down on you so suddenly, but I got called back to Chicago sooner than I expected.
0: Ah, quite all right.
3: Of course.
4: And how is Marvin?
3: Oh, he's fine.
0: Yeah, fine.
4: Well, I hope he hasn't been too much trouble.
0: No, no trouble at all.
4: Well, I don't know how to thank you both for taking care of him these last few months.
0: Don't mention it. Do you have to leave right away?
4: Yes, I'm afraid we do.
1: What, Emily?
4: Well, hello, Marvin. Why, you look wonderful. So tan and healthy. You must have been very happy here.
1: Yeah, I was.
4: Well, I'm afraid we're going to have to be going. Come on, Marvin.
1: All right.
4: Goodbye, Emily. Harold, thanks again.
0: Goodbye.
3: Goodbye, Natalie.
1: Goodbye, Aunt Emily.
3: Goodbye, Marvin.
1: Goodbye, Harold.
0: Goodbye, Marvin.
3: It's hard to believe that Marvin is gone, Harold.
0: Yeah. Well, we had him for 3 months, Mother.
3: Yes.
0: Excuse me. Gosh. Little room certainly looks empty. What's this? His Father's Day essay. My cousin Harold is a wonderful man. Guess he doesn't think so now. Wonder how he finished it. I thought no one could ever take my father's place till I came to live at Harold's house. He's been a real father to me, and that's why this will be a happy Father's Day for me. Little Marvin.
1: Harold?
0: Marvin! I thought you'd gone.
1: Harold, I don't want to go back to Chicago.
0: You don't?
1: I'd just like to stay here with you. If you want me.
0: Want you? Of course I do, my boy.
1: I thought maybe you wanted me to go.
0: I thought maybe you wanted to go.

0: course I do, my boy.
1: I thought maybe you wanted me to go.
0: I thought maybe you wanted to go. Weren't we silly? Guess we were both wrong. Oh, what about Cousin Natalie?
1: Well, she said I could stay wherever I'd be happiest. And I'd be happiest here, Harold.
0: You would?
1: She's waiting outside.
0: Well, I'll go out and talk to her right now.
1: Okay.
0: Well, little Marvin's here to stay. I feel so good I can... Marvin! Oh, what the heck. It's great to have a boy around the house. Yeah, yeah.

Good morning, radio listeners of Melrose Springs. This is Honest Harold, your homemaker, bringing you your regular morning program. This morning, in answer to your many requests, I'd like to repeat something I did on this program several weeks ago, written by Alan Beck. It's called, What is a Boy? Between the innocence of babyhood and the dignity of manhood, we find a delightful creature called a boy. Boys come in assorted sizes, weights, and colors, but all boys have the same creed: to enjoy every second of every minute of every hour of every day, and to protest with noise, their only weapon, when their last minute is finished and the adult males pack them off to bed at night. Boys are found everywhere, on top of, underneath, inside of, climbing on, swinging from, running around, or jumping to. Mothers love them, little girls hate them, older sisters and brothers tolerate them, adults ignore them, and heaven protects them. A boy is truth with dirt on its face, beauty with a cut on its finger, wisdom with bubble gum in its hair, and the hope of the future with a frog in its pocket. He likes ice cream, knives, saws, Christmas, comic books, the boy across the street, woods, water in its natural habitat, large animals, dad, trains, Saturday mornings, and fire engines. He's not much for Sunday school, company, schools, books without pictures, music lessons, neckties, barbers, girls, overcoats, adults, or bedtime. Nobody else is so early to rise or so late to supper. Nobody else gets so much fun out of trees, dogs, and breezes. Nobody else can cram into one pocket a rusty knife, a half-eaten apple, 3 feet of string, an empty Bull Durham sack, 2 gumdrops, 6 cents, a slingshot, a chunk of unknown substance, and a genuine supersonic code ring with a secret compartment. A boy is a magical creature. You can lock him out of your workshop, but you can't lock him out of your heart. 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Might as well give up. He's your captor, your jailer, your boss, and your master. 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When you come home at night with only the shattered pieces of your hopes and dreams, he can mend them like new with those two magic words, "Hi, Dad."

0: Well, Harold, since this is to be your last show of the season, I hope that you, Kirk Douglas, and Sheriff Biskalos of Los Angeles County have selected an outstanding example of honesty for your award this evening.
1: We did just that, Bob. We three selectors each picked a winner.
0: You mean three winners?
1: Right. And they will each be awarded a Whitnour watch, that distinguished member of the Longines Whitnour family of dependable watches.
0: Say, that's great. Who are they?
1: Take it easy, Bob. You think you were getting one of those watches. It so happens that the three winners cooperated on the same honest deed. While playing in an alley off Wilmer Court in the northwestern district of Baltimore, Maryland, three teenage boys stumbled into $3,400 in cash and emerged as heroes of the $15,000 robbery of Calvert's Bank, the Pennsylvania branch. After a small conference, the boys went directly to the northwestern

Western District Police Station and return the money to Captain William Feely. Here's some pictures of them with their fine, Bob, published in the Afro-American Press. Their names are Joseph Cooper, 14, James English, also 14, and Ralph Johnson, age 12, all of Baltimore. Congratulations, boys. I hereby dub you Honest Joseph, Honest James, and Honest Ralph, and award you your Wittenauer watches. As Bob told you, this is our last show of the season. I'd like to thank all you wonderful listeners for your cooperation in the Honesty Award campaign and your wonderful encouraging letters on our new show, Honest Herald. My special thanks especially tonight to the boys here from nearby field, San Diego. The Marine Corps. From what's the field? Huh? I just wanted to hear you say it. Pendleton. My special thanks to CBS, our director, Norman McDonald, Joe Schweiger and Pat Walsh, our engineers, Ham Keener, our assistant director, Gene Stone and Jack Robinson, our writers, who did so well with My Little Creation, to our cast, Jane Morgan as Mother Hemp, Parley Bear as Pete, Stuffy Singer as Marvin, Olin Soleil as Stanley Peabody, Cliff Arquette as old Mr. Walker, Lynn Allen, who played Cousin Natalie tonight, David Light Jr. and Gene Twombly for their great sound effects, Mari Alden as Theodora, now a Moon Picture actress, I should say, Shirley Mitchell, who plays Floribel, and Jack Meekin, who conducts and composes our music. And to Marlon Skiles, who will fill in so ably tonight for Jack Meekin while he's in the hospital. Get well, Jack. To Bob Lamont, our announcer, Gloria Holliday, or Mrs. Perry, who plays Gloria. And Joseph Kearns for his lovable and loud character of old Doc Yak Yak. Special thanks to Governor Warren, who appeared with us some weeks ago, and to Sheriff Biskaloos of Los Angeles County and screen actor Kirk Douglas for sitting in with me on the Honesty Awards. Goodbye, and good luck to you all for this time. Good night.

0: Copies of What is a Boy may be obtained by writing to the New England Mutual Life Insurance Company, Boston, Massachusetts. 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Bob Lamond speaking. 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

0: National Broadcasting Company, in cooperation with the United States Navy Recruiting Service, presents Now Hear This, dramatic stories based on the personal experiences of those gallant men and women who embody the great traditions of a great service, the United States Navy.
1: There's a saying in the Navy, when there's nothing new, you're a sailor. In 30-odd years, I'd covered every inch of water and tattooed my initials into every pierhead from Mozambique to Madagascar. You might say that there's nothing I hadn't done, seen, or heard. That is, until a couple of years ago, when an order came from topside that the armed forces had been unified. Now, this only surprised me because I'd gone through two wars with the foot soldiers and what was the Army Air Force, and I figured everybody knew we were on the same side. Frankly, it had seemed like a lot of nonsense to an old sailor. The Navy had been in business for itself since 1798, and we hadn't had any complaints yet, so why bother? Well, about 6-7 months ago, I got my answer. I was leading chief on a cruiser that had covered a supply convoy to Korea. We got our babies into port and hung around to be refueled, and then turned for Japan in a 10-day leave that was long overdue. The Army? Well, it was running up and down Korea. Take a little, lose a little. Scuttlebutt aboard our ship was that the soldiers were having a tough time. Tough! We didn't know how bad.
2: Don't it ever get dark? What time is it?
3: You're going someplace?
2: Oh, this rain. I ain't been dry since I hit Korea. Bet you I never been dry.
3: I got a foxhole that looks like a swimming hole, and the water stinks.
2: What do you figure it, Brick? You think we're going to bust out of this trap?
3: No.
2: That's what I like about you. You're such an optimist. Always seeing the bright side of things.
3: How long do you think we can hold out against that artillery? If the artillery on the hill don't get us, there's 2,000 Reds behind us creeping up to pick us off one by one.
2: I'm so happy I asked you.
3: I bet there ain't 50 of us left. You want to bet?
2: Yeah, if it rains much longer, the whole country will float away.
3: Want to bet?
2: Hold it.
4: It's me, Sammy.
3: Oh,
2: yeah, you could end up dead crawling up in the dark like that, Lieutenant.
5: I don't think you two guys could hit me with a bazooka.
2: Such confidence. Lieutenant, didn't I ever tell you about the time we were crossing the Han River? There I was, all alone.
5: And this situation should make you feel right at home.
2: In Chicago, we don't have foxholes.
3: How's it look, Lieutenant?
5: Oh, great, great, great. They got us in the middle. Our communications are out. We can't make a break for the pass because the Red artillery is blocking it. So, like I said, great.
3: What'd I tell you, Sammy?
2: How many guys left, Lieutenant?
5: About 42. 7 more if you count the litter cases. Only we haven't got any litters.
2: We ain't gonna lay down, are we?
5: The Reds don't seem too interested in taking prisoners right now. I've got to keep moving. I've been appointed morale officer.
2: Great.
3: You think maybe headquarters will try and break through?
5: Frankly, I don't see how they can, but they'll probably try. As long as we've got ammunition, we've got a chance. Just keep your eyes open and your tails down.
3: I wish I had water wings.
2: Hey, you want to laugh, Lieutenant?
5: I can use one. It's one of the prime duties of a morale officer.
2: I got a letter from my old lady. I got it just before we landed in this mess.
5: I haven't had a letter since I hit Korea. Everybody I know must have writer's cramp.
3: Maybe they're busy or something.
2: She says, "Dear Sammy, Papa is down with a cold. Ginny is going to school." That's my kid's sister. Mostly personal stuff, but get this. "Papa reads all the papers and he's worried all the time. I tell him not to, but you know Papa. Tell me, Sammy, dear, do you think there's going to be a war?"
1: It's sort of like being so far into the forest that you can't see the trees. But if you're in a foxhole in Korea surrounded by an enemy, you know, and you wonder. You wonder if they remember at home. Only if home is Chicago or Des Moines or Buffalo, it's over 6,000 miles away. So you wonder if they know at headquarters. That's only 60 miles away. And you wonder if they remember.
6: Captain Jones,
1: Hey, Jonesy, where the...
6: Captain Jones reporting, Colonel.
1: Jonesy, supposing we save the social graces for the parade ground. I've got 60 men trapped. I want them back.
6: Count was 49 when the communications went out.
1: That too?
6: Yeah. The artillery must have caught that tank and smashed the radio. We haven't heard from them in 2 hours.
1: How about the Air Force? Tell them to send out a few bombers. Blast that hill off the map.
6: Well, they've sent out a few, but in this weather, the Air Force is crippled. Here, look at this map.
1: Yeah.
6: Red artillery is knocking this hill, you see? Hill 102, they got the pass to the sea covered like a blanket. There's 2,000 Reds between us and our men. We can't drive through until reinforcements arrive, and that'll take at least 3 days.
1: In 3 days, that company will be wiped out. 3 days? Well, they'll be lucky to last the night. Jonesy, we can't let those guys hang. There must be... Say, it's a chance. If they have anything in these waters.
6: What is it?
1: Hill 102. Now, how far is it from the coast?
6: It's about 4 miles.
1: Now, look at this map.
6: Yeah?
1: Supposing the Navy brought a ship just offshore. Now, they could lob shells over this ridge. Bury them right in the middle of the Red artillery.
6: Well, they'd have to be accurate. Our men are only about 300 yards from the Reds, and near miss, and our own men will be blasted into the day after tomorrow.
1: Get that Navy liaison man in here.
6: Yes, sir.
1: Now, tell him I want one of his boats. The one that shoots straight.
7: Well, since the Army only recently joined up with us, I guess I can forgive a soldier for calling a cruiser a boat. Only, for the record, a boat is something you sail in a bathtub. And they haven't got a bathtub big enough to handle a USS Fort Worth. She runs about 10,000 tons standard displacement and has a fighting complement of over 1,000 men. What were we doing in Korea? Well, we'd made the run from Japan about a dozen times. We'd been with the Big Mo when she shelled the coast, convoyed everything from fighting men to long woolen underwear. 12 times running, and we were looking for a lead. Over 1,000 fighting men. And some that weren't exactly fighting.
1: Stir that stuff, Kokomo.
8: I'm stirring. What's it gonna be, Cookie?
1: What do you check?
8: I gotta wait it, don't I? Worse than that, I gotta face the guys who wait it.
1: Jeep stirring.
8: My arm could come off. You know something, Cookie? When my hitch is over, I'm going back to my hometown and open up a restaurant.
1: What do you got against the guys in your hometown?
8: I figure if I can satisfy a ship full of sailors, civilians will be a cinch.
1: Yeah, don't kid yourself. Sailors will eat anything.
8: You ought to know. You serve it.
9: Good afternoon, Captain.
3: You sent for me, sir?
9: Yes, sit down, Mr. Jensen. On this side so you can read the map.
3: Yes, sir.
9: I've been in contact with Colonel Smith, who has an army regiment in this area here. It seems a group of his men are pinned down in this sector.
3: Yes, sir.
9: According to Air Force reconnaissance, the Red Artillery is located here, Hill 102. Army troops are pinned down here, 300 yards south. Now, if this chart's the least bit accurate, there are several places where we should be able to see across the land and get a radar fix on that hill. There isn't a grid chart of the area in existence, so we'll have to do the range finding by radar and spot the stuff to blanket the area.
3: How about landing some Marines at a sheltered beach? They could sweep through the pass and we could cover them most of the way.
9: I discussed that with the colonel. It'd be too costly to beat down that artillery while they're getting through. And besides, the Army doesn't figure their men can hold out more than 10 hours. The enemy has them in a pincher and they're tightening up. No, we've got to do it fast.
3: Well, sir, I can knock out that artillery if...
9: If what?
3: If radar can get a good fix on the hill and this haze lifts enough for us to get a look at the first few bursts. All I want is one break and I'll saturate that mound of dirt.
1: Keep stirring.
8: Stirring. Stuff is like glue ready.
1: I'll tell you when it's done.
8: 10 days leave, Cookie. And I got friends in Japan. Real good friends.
1: Oh, sure.
8: You wait and see.
1: I was on a sub during the last war. There was a guy from New York. He talked a lot, too.
8: You don't believe me, huh?
1: They must be dogs.
8: We land in Japan in 3 days. In 3 days, you'll see. Then maybe I'll get a little more respect.
1: Keep stirring.
10: Now hear this.
8: Maybe the Navy's going on a diet.
10: We are putting back to Korea on a special mission.
8: Oh, they can't do this to me.
1: Want to bet? pipes ran as thick as bilge water, but the closer you got to the bridge, the more you understood the move. Jensen briefed his fire control party, and the gun crews began edging toward their stations. Eventually, the scuttlebutt reached right to the engine room, and the men forgot Japan and concentrated on Korea. The men in Korea? Well, they were busy concentrating on staying alive.
3: Hey, Sammy, you're dozing off. Cut it out.
2: I'm up. Well, we made it till morning.
3: Yeah, another day, another dollar. How do you feel?
2: Lousy. Wet and tired, wet and scared.
3: Lieutenant was a nice guy.
2: Yeah.
3: He should have kept his tail down.
2: He'd still be talking it up if he hadn't crawled around making sure the rest of us were okay.
3: He was an all right guy, even if he was a shaved tail.
2: You know something, Brick, if we don't make a move soon...
3: There's no place to go.
2: Hey, Brick, you see something funny?
3: What?
2: A clump of bushes on the left. About 100 yards.
3: What about us?
2: I'd swear it wasn't there before.
3: We ain't supposed to waste ammunition on nothing. We only got a few rounds.
2: Brick, I think the commies are closing in from the rear.
3: You're nuts.
2: Okay, so I'm nuts, only I tell you...
3: Everything looks like a commie to you. Last time it was a dead mule.
2: I had a hot rod jalopy back in Chicago. On the side, I painted a slogan. Better to be safe than sorry.
3: Well, ain't that cute.
2: So... Like I said, them bushes had legs.
3: You and your 20-20 vision.
2: I should let them crawl up your back.
3: Keep watching. There may be more.
2: Oh, Rick. Rick, you okay?
3: Yeah. The biggest shrapnel bounced off my helmet.
2: So long as it hit you in the head.
3: Levine, your sense of humor's killing me.
2: Hey, it stopped raining.
3: Stopped an hour ago.
2: Those Reds are going to start a push soon. I can feel it.
3: Why bother? The artillery's doing a good job. Too good.
2: Yeah, those guys at headquarters, why don't they send some help?
3: I don't know.
2: I wasn't asking you.
3: Who are you talking to?
2: I was talking to myself, stupid. It was a rhetorical question.
3: A what?
2: Rhetorical. You ask a question and you don't expect an answer.
3: And I'm stupid.
2: What's the sense of talking to you?
3: So don't talk.
2: I won't. Hey, Brick, you want to hear something funny?
3: More bushes with legs. What's funny?
2: Remember that letter my mom wrote?
3: Yeah?
2: Wondering whether there was going to be a war? Well, I asked the lieutenant what he thought.
3: So?
2: He didn't think so.

0: Bordered as we are by two great oceans, it was apparent even as far back as the stirring days of Captain John Paul Jones and Commodore Jack Berry that America would produce a breed of seafarers second to none and eventually assume her position as the greatest naval power in the world. And although submarines and aircraft have become vital parts of the fleet within the past half century, the greater number of blue jackets in our Navy still perform their duty at sea aboard modern surface ships, ranging from small patrol craft to mighty capital ships of the line. The modern men of war requires that our blue jackets possess a wide variety of specialized technical knowledge as well as seamanship in order to master their duties. So if you're a young man between the ages of 17 and 31 and feel that you can meet all other requirements for membership in the United States Navy, pay a visit to your local Navy recruiting station tomorrow. You'll find a Navy recruiter in all key cities and towns throughout the United States, ready to answer your questions.
1: If you're in a war, there's one thing you gotta keep in mind. If you're in it, win it. And according to today's news, we seem to be doing okay. Nowadays, war isn't fought on horseback with lances. It's a big business run by a big organization. Under the unification plan, the right hand knows what the left hand is doing. The Army, the Air Force, and the Navy work together. Every day in Korea made this fact plainer and plainer. As we steamed up the coastline and approached the particular area the captain had in mind, we could hear faintly the red artillery banging away at some target they wanted badly. It must have been that company of GIs. Up on the bridge, the captain was planning his part of the joint action.
2: I can't pull in much closer, mister. Those Reds shift target to us. I'm going to need room to maneuver. If that commie Air Force shows up...
3: My boys could hit the ace of spades from here, sir, if we could see it.
2: Helmsman, come right to 335. Nothing to the left.
1: Come right to 335. Nothing to the left.
2: Navigation plot just told me that that course is good from this point. Tell the engine room to make turns for 12 knots.
1: Engine room, make turns for 12 knots.
2: Sound general quarters.
1: General quarters. Aye, aye, sir.

0: battle stations. General quarters, all hands man your battle stations.
1: All right, Jensen. We start right here. How does it look for fire control?
2: Well, not bad, Captain. We're getting preliminary data right now. I've talked to the Army and the Air Force, and we'll integrate their figures with ours. That should give us a pretty good picture.
1: You understand that the men in that pocket are out of communication?
2: Yes, sir, I know.
1: There's no way in which your fire can be directed by an observer. This is as close as I can get. Just remember that you can't lay down too big a pattern.
2: Yes, sir.
1: If one shell drops 100 yards off...
2: Yes, sir.
1: Then your figures and fire plan are ready.
3: Call me.
2: Aye, aye, sir. Just for laughs, I'll do it blindfolded.
4: The cruiser's big gun stood at alert, waiting for Jensen to finish figuring out his ballistics. From a cruiser standing a half mile offshore with no landmark to sight on, we had to fire over a couple of low ridges, over 4 miles, and drop them on a target the size of an ashtray. And if any of the ashes spilled over, it would be Jensen who woke up screaming nights, wondering what he did wrong. Wondering what kind of guys had been praying 300 bloody yards in front of Hill 102.
5: Safe, Sammy, safe.
6: Yeah, what are you going to be when that chatterbox runs dry?
7: Dead.
6: Well, don't rush it.
7: They got Murphy.
6: You can't be sure he's dead.
7: You don't talk. Murphy and I went through Fort Dix on the same day.
6: You told me. Only don't crawl over there. Same sniper will get you.
7: Sammy, I bet there ain't 30 of us left.
6: You take a count.
7: No, but I bet.
6: Wonder what's happened to their artillery.
7: What do you mean?
6: It's been almost an hour since they laid down a barrage.
7: They've been holding up since that push we knocked back.
6: We did a good job, huh?
7: Yeah. Ever see anybody scatter like those guys? The captain let them crawl right into our arms. Bet they don't try that for a long time.
6: Yeah, it's better than fighting those big guns in a hill.
7: That's what's doing it, Sammy. You can't get to them. You can't get past them. You can't touch them.
6: Just keep your tail down.
7: It's starting to rain again.
6: When I was a kid, we used to have to run out and bring in the wash.
7: Here we go.
6: Laying down a creeping barrage.
7: Yeah.
6: It's heading into our backyard.
7: Yeah.
6: Oh, wow. I wish someone would bring in the wash.
4: Aboard the Fort Worth, we were sweating it out, too. Every minute that went by was like a million years. Sitting out there all alone, we were a pigeon for any enemy planes that spotted us. Sitting, waiting for Jensen to stop the firing was worse. We all knew that shore bombardment without too many figures was tough enough. But the firing hit one little hill and miss a bunch of guys from your own side, that was murder. That is, the way we looked at it, if Jensen missed, it was murder.
8: Hey, Kokomo!
9: Yeah?
8: Yeah, what an answer. Come on, come on!
9: I'm coming. I was on my way. I want to see what was going on.
8: Oh. Why didn't you ask the captain? Only the other day I heard him say to the lieutenant commander, Sam, he said, whenever I got a problem, whenever I think the Navy's in trouble, I always turn to Kokomo.
9: Oh, it's nothing. I just like to see the old man get ahead.
8: Nice of you. Now, if you finish with the details of planning the action, suppose you start stirring.
9: Don't you ever cook anything that just sits?
8: I'm not up to that chapter yet. Stir!
9: And my girl thinks I'm an admiral, flagship and all.
8: By the way, Admiral, where you been the last hour and a half?
9: Just down to hatchway. Take a right turn up the ladder and then...
8: Never mind the directions.
9: I was up around a forward turret. They've been sitting there for 2 hours, haven't fired a shell.
8: I hope you got a nice sunburn.
9: Should have been there. You can hear the red artillery laying down a murderous barrage. Oh, brother, you don't know how nice this ship can be.
8: Keep stirring.
9: Those guys in gunnery are so tight you can hear things inside start to snap.
8: Yeah, that won't keep them from skipping a meal.
9: I even saw the cap.
8: You what?
9: He didn't see me. He was too busy eating out the gunnery officer. Brother, you should have heard him. Action! Action, man! Stop moving those shells there! Yeah, sounded just like Charles Lawton in that picture with Clark Gable.
8: I never saw the picture.
9: Sure you did. Everybody saw it.
8: I never saw it.
9: Oh, yeah. I remember now, Mutiny on the Bounty, that was it.
8: I saw it.
9: Swell picture, huh?
8: Never mind the picture, Jughead. What did you find out? What's going on?
9: Nothing.
8: You had your ears flapping. You're talking to Williams and Gunnery. You must know what's going on.
9: All I know is that we got to drop shells in a basket.
8: Never mind your opinion. Why didn't Williams have to say?
9: Nothing.
8: You're shooting a breeze with him. He must have said something. Yeah, guy could fight our whole war down here. You never know what's going on.
9: Relax. He didn't say nothing.
8: Look, I'm in the Navy. I got a right to know what's going on. He must have said something.
9: Well, Jensen walked by.
8: Yeah?
9: And he looked at Williams and the rest of the guys in the forward turret.
8: Yeah?
9: He just looked. And then the guys knew it was easier to toss him than call him.
6: Gun is hot enough to fry eggs on.
7: You burn your itsy-bitsy hands.
6: Oh, ain't that funny. Oh, my eyes feel like they're on fire. Man, what I wouldn't give for some sleep. An hour. Even a half hour.
7: Cut it out. Those babies must have tossed enough shells to wipe out half the country.
6: They need glasses. That last barrage missed us by a mile.
7: That was no mile.
6: It was just an expression. When I said a mile, I really meant...
7: I ain't interested.
6: Now, ain't that something?
7: Yeah.
6: The Red Artillery. They just dropped a shell behind themselves.
2: Range 8750. Deflection 485. Fire. I'm going to walk them down from the north, Captain. We'll sight on our own birds.
1: Do whatever you want, Jensen. Just do it right.
2: Spot down 250. Right 5. Fire.
6: Crazy, huh? What was that?
7: Yeah, but they ain't even close.
6: What difference does that make? Every time a shell lands, they get closer. Wonder what they're using.
7: We ain't got stuff that big in the army. We couldn't get a gun any bigger. Listen. It's coming over the ridge. It's coming from the coast. Navy stuff. I should have known. Navy stuff. That's what it is.
6: We got a chance, Brick. We got a good chance. For those crazy sailors. We got a chance. Let's help. Wonder how they like it, huh, Brick? I wonder how they like it.
7: Shut up.
6: Huh?
7: The captain is moving us up. We're going to make a break through the pass under the cover of the Navy barrage.
6: Oh, I like that, Captain. Only we're
7: never... I'll be right back.
6: Hey, where are you going?
7: After Murphy.
6: Keep your tail down, jerk.
7: Hey, Sammy!
6: Yeah?
7: I'm with Murphy. He ain't dead. I'm going to carry him through when we move.
6: You sure he ain't dead?
7: Sure, I'm sure.
6: Okay, I'll cover you. Only drag him. If you stand up, you'll never make it.
7: Keep your eye on the captain. When he gives a signal, let me know.
6: Okay, okay. Then I used to think all sailors were cross-eyed.
7: Rick, start moving!
6: Now, if nobody minds, I think I'll break my lease.
4: Jensen tossed half the shells in our magazine into Hill 102. We kept firing and praying with each shell. Finally, we figured we had plowed up every inch of that hill, so we sat back and waited. We weren't sure for what. The captain kept his glasses on the shore. He cussed and talked to himself. And finally, just before dark...
1: Turn your glasses on that mound. What do you see?
3: Shadows.
1: Yeah, I was afraid of that. Well, you got to pull out. There's no sense
3: Captain,
1: in it.
3: Captain, those shadows are walking.
1: Yes? Yeah, 60 were caught. How many do you make out?
3: I'm not sure. Roughly about 40.
1: They don't look like Reds. They look like our boys.
3: Look at them wave. Those belong to us.
1: Mr. Jensen, put a boat over the side and pick up those men.
3: Yes, sir.
1: Talker, call the galley and tell him to fix up something special. We have guests for dinner.
4: By total count, we had 45 guests, counting the 7 litter cases and a corporal named Murphy that some GI had to bed down all by himself. He figured he had the right since he'd carried him on his back for 5 miles. Now, the soldiers got scrubbed down and then sat down to eat. Now, I've seen sailors eat, but...
9: More.
8: You're crazy, Kokomo. 40 guys or no 40 guys, they can't eat more. Come and watch.
9: Oh, it's real good. I like this guy.
8: Oh, boy. Okay, so
9: I'll get more. Hey, soldier, you know a guy named Swanson?
6: Swanson? What outfit are you in?
9: I don't know. He's just in the army.
6: Oh, you hear that, Brick? Listen, sailor, we got a big army.
9: Oh, well, tell me all about it. I just love to hear stories about you great, big soldiers.
6: Nah, it might scare you. How about some more chow? I can see the bottom of this tin plate.
9: It's coming.
6: Oh, what a life these sailors lead, huh, Brick?
8: Father.
6: Yeah, give them a little soldiering for a while. Toughen them up.
9: And to think we got gypped out of a leave to save you guys.
6: Save us?
9: You heard me.
6: We were just playing with those Reds. You guys spoil all the fun.
7: Hey, sailor, I don't like to seem inquisitive, but you eat like this all the time?
9: Sure.
6: Sailors, who needs them?
9: Listen, soldier boy, it takes brains and brawn to run a cruiser. Any jerk can carry a rifle, but to run a cruiser...
7: Hey, did you make this chow?
9: No.
7: If you work in a mess, you must make it.
9: I don't make it. I stir it.
4: When the report of the action finally got to Washington, a copy was sent to the top braid and another copy to the top brass. Like I said, it was unification, and it works. However, to a GI or a sailor, if it's all the same to the men in the Pentagon, a soldier is still going to be a soldier. And a sailor, he's something.

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1: The National Broadcasting Company, in cooperation with the United States Navy Recruiting Service, has brought you another in the series of dramatic incidents based on the personal experiences of the men and women of the United States Navy. In today's story, Boats was Arnold Robertson. The cast included Jack Grimes, George Petrie, Maurice Tarplin, Vinton Hayworth, Don Briggs, Mason Adams, and Frank Behrens. The program was written and directed by David Harmon and produced by Chick Vincent and Sia Levine. Tune in again next week at the same time when the National Broadcasting Company will once again present...

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0: As cowboys gather around their campfires, they still tell stories of the most picturesque and colorful character ever to ride the plains. The masked rider of justice whose deeds have been handed down through the years by the people of 7 western states. A thrilling adventure lies ahead as the Lone Ranger rides again.
1: Come on, Silver, old boy. We have to meet Burke tonight, and we've got to hurry. Hi-yo, Silver! Away!
0: Jake Caldwell and Lem Purdy had fought hard and worked hard throughout their years together. They had seen stampedes and dusty drives over long trails. They'd known good times and bad. They'd quarreled, and each, on more than one occasion, had saved the other's life. But they'd never been parted, and as they grew old, they lived in a small two-room shack some distance from town, their lifetime savings hidden in their home. It is night as our story opens. Jake, disturbed by a noise, excitedly awakens his partner.
2: Lem, wake up. Come on.
3: Stop shaking me.
2: Wake up, Ratchy, and keep quiet.
3: Oh, what's the matter? Tain't morning, is it? Tain't even light outside.
2: I know it ain't, but wake up. I heard the door of the house squeaking.
3: Oh, wind blowing it like as not.
2: Wind nothing. Ain't a breath of air stirring. What's more, I barred that door myself before I come to bed.
3: Jake. Did you say someone was in the house?
2: Bad wretched. Get the sleep rubbed out in your eyes and get your shooting iron.
3: I'm awake now. Let go of me. I'm wide awake.
2: Someone's in this here house, Lem. Someone's after our money.
3: Well, then, let's get going.
2: Now, stand ready. Get your gun steady and I'll open the door sudden.
3: I'm ready.
2: Call on him to stand still. If he don't, you just open fire.
3: You sure there's someone there?
2: I don't know. If they ain't, it's all right. Here goes now.
3: Stand where you are.
2: He's shooting. Shoot back.
3: Oh,
2: he's getting out.
3: Take a shot. I'm winged.
2: There he goes.
3: Shoot him, Jake. Shoot him.
2: Missed. Glass the dark. I missed him.
3: Get a lamp going. See if he's got our cash.
2: How bad you hurt, Lem?
3: Never mind me. I'm just winged. Get after that critter.
2: How can I?
3: Get a light. See if our cash is gone.
2: Well, set yourself down and take it easy till I get this lamp lit. I got to see how bad you hurt. That's the first thing.
3: Our cash.
2: Your cash won't be no good to you if you're dead. Maybe that wound's bad.
3: Well, it ain't bad.
2: I'll have a light in a jiffy now. There we are.
3: Let's see about the money. If we lose that cash, we're cleaned. Every dime we had in the world was in the box.
2: Look, the box is gone.
3: Oh, he got it, Jake. He's cleaned us out. It's the same skunk we've been hearing about.
2: Robbed, flat broke.
3: The dirty, ornery polecat, the snake, the long...
2: Let me see that wound.
3: Oh, but we'll get him. He can't get away. I was ready for him.
2: Stop your noise and let me see your arm.
3: The heck with my arm. Take a look outside the door. I fixed it so as the critter wouldn't rob us.
2: Lem, don't excite yourself now.
3: I ain't. I tell you, Jake, I trapped him. I figured he'd come to rob us sooner or later.
2: Sure thing, Lem. I know all about it.
3: You think I'm loco?
2: Well, sometimes a wound gives a man a fever. He don't know what he's saying. Now, just you wait till I get water heated up
3: Let me look outside the door.
2: Lem, won't you sit still?
3: I had reasons for not wanting you to use the front door, Jake. I've been wondering how long it'd be before the sneaking thief come to get our cash. Come here.
2: All right, Lem. I'll humor you.
3: Just fetch the lamp and take a look. A man couldn't come in the front door without walking on the porch.
2: Nope, I reckon not.
3: Now, fetch the lamp.
2: I'm fetching it. It is. Now,
3: come on.
2: That wound of yours
3: needs to... Yeah, mind that wound. Look here. Look. A couple of days ago, you thought I was loco, didn't you?
2: It didn't make sense. You claiming you wanted to feed the birds and throwing flour in the porch for them.
3: You thought I was loco.
2: Well,
3: I was trying to feed flour to the birds. Well, all I wanted was to spread flour on the porch. Now look.
2: Why, doggone!
3: A footprint. A clear one and a good one.
2: Darned if it ain't.
3: There's the mark of the sneak thief. Jake, these rewards for him.
2: Yeah.
3: He's been working all around here.
2: Robbed someone most every night.
3: Yep, and takes care not to leave tracks. Well, there's his tracks.
2: Sure enough is.
3: And that track will hang the skunk. I told the sheriff what I'd done. Now, all we got to do is to get him here, let him find the boot that matches that mark.
2: Well, that won't be hard, Lem.
3: Well, why won't it?
2: Well, look at the size of them boots. Ain't but three men in the whole blame town wears boots that big.
3: And it's patched. You see?
2: Yes, sir.
3: Jake, we're going to get our money back and get that reward and all the honor of getting the thief on top of it.
2: Lem, I thought at first that you was touched in the head.
3: I knew it.
2: And then I thought you was a little feverish. Then I thought for sure you was loco. But I take it all back. You're smart.

0: Early the next morning, the two excited old men reported the robbery to the sheriff. They also told him of the footprint, and the lawman returned to their shack to make an investigation.
1: It's about the clearest footprint I've ever seen.
2: And we seen it last night, Sheriff. And then we put a box over so it wouldn't blow away.
3: You can trace a crook by it, can't you, Sheriff?
1: Now let me see.
3: Miniman wears that size boot, is he?
1: Two, maybe three.
3: That's what I figured.
1: There's one of them wouldn't stop at robbing you.
2: Who?
1: Big Wally Burke.
3: Wally Burke. I turn, that sounds like the man. He never was good for much, was he?
1: Drunk half the time and sleeping most of the rest. His wife's most crazy trying to make something of him.
3: Then he's the one.
1: He keeps telling it around that he's going to come into some money someday.
2: Yeah, well, he's come into it. But by darn, he won't keep it for long.
1: Lem, last week when you told me about the scheme you had in mind, I thought you was loco.
3: Me too.
2: Well, it wasn't. This thing's just proved.
1: You give me the clue that'll make it so as I can get that sneak thief that's been working around here and jail him.
3: He wounded me.
1: Well, maybe we can hang him for that. Wasn't his fault that you wasn't killed. He shot to kill.
3: You gonna call on Burke now?
1: I sure as thunder am. And when I do, I'll take a look at his boots. And if they got a patch that matches this, we got the goods on him.

0: Our scene changes to the home of Wally Burke. Wally was a typical character to be found in almost any small town. He was big but lazy, good-natured but shiftless. He was honest but not clever. He seldom possessed anything more than small sums of cash. And it was with surprise that his wife watched him as he counted a large pile of money.
1: I still can't believe it, Wally. All that money. Ours.
2: Yep.
1: Honest?
2: It's as honest as any cash that circulated out here, Mary.
1: But where'd it come from?
2: I told you, Mary, that someday it'd come to me. It's reward money.
1: For what?
2: Well, I can't tell much without sort of boosting.
1: What you ever do that got a reward?
2: Helped to catch 5 killers over Pecos Way? They was masked man that done most of the work, but he promised me that I'd get the reward.
1: And he gave it to you?
2: Yep. Last night when I rid out. I guess I kind of sneaked out the house on you. But I've been going out to Flat Rock every night, hoping sometime this man would be there with the cash. Last night he was there.
1: Oh, Wally. Now, if you'd only straighten up and stop drinking and do something worthwhile.
2: I'm a-going to, Mary. I promise you that. I'm a changed man. Now, I'm a man of affairs.
1: If only you'd prove that by your actions.
2: I'm going to put this cash in the bank.
1: If we've seen the last of the hard days, I'd be the happiest woman in the world.
2: See who's there, will you, honey? And fetch my boots when you come back from by the door.
1: I will.
2: I'll put the cash away till I go to the bank.
3: Howdy, Mary.
1: Sheriff.
3: I want to speak to Wally.
1: Come on in.
2: Howdy, Sheriff. Come on in. Well, there's Lemon Jake. Hey, you two old galoots. How in tarnation are you?
4: Not as bad as might be.
3: Where's that cash from?
2: Take a look, Sheriff. My luck's changed.
3: Yeah, changed for the worse.
1: What's the matter?
5: That's our cash.
1: Yours?
3: Looks like we got you for the goods, Burke.
2: Huh? Why now, Sheriff? See,
6: you left our place last night, didn't you?
5: Stole our cash.
6: Shot at Lem.
2: Now, gents, I don't know what
1: Wally,
2: you...
1: is that the truth?
2: Why, no.
3: Was this critter out of the house last night, Mary?
1: Yes, he's been out most every night.
2: Now, look here.
3: So you're the critter that robbed Lem and Jake, eh?
2: I never done no such a
3: Where'd
2: thing.
3: Where'd that cash come from?
2: Why, it's reward money. I got it for something I did in Pecos.
3: When?
2: I got the cash last night.
5: That's likely.
3: How long since Pecos been paying reward cash in the middle of the night?
2: Well, it wasn't paid direct by Pecos. A man fetched it to me.
3: What's his name?
2: I don't know that.
3: Where's he from?
2: I don't know.
3: Where's he now?
2: I don't know nothing about him. He was masked.
5: If that don't beat all.
6: Don't expect that sort of story to be believed.
3: Hold on, boys. Let me handle this.
1: Oh, Wally. You can't fib your way out of it. Why don't you tell the truth about it?
2: I ain't fibbing, Mary. I'm a-trying to tell the truth.
3: Wally, you didn't need to go to Lemon Jake's place to meet this masked hombre that you didn't know nothing about, did you?
2: I wasn't nowheres near Jake's place.
3: Then tell me how your boot made a print on his front porch.
2: Huh?
3: Lem had flour spread there. He set it as a trap, and it worked. This boot fits that mark on the porch.
2: Gosh, I don't see how that could be. I didn't wear them boots, and I wasn't near the porch. I snuck out of the house last night so Mary couldn't stop me. I was wearing these moccasin slippers I got on right now.
6: You thief.
2: I wasn't even near the house. I got this money honest from the masked man.
1: Ain't no use trying to brazen it out, Wally. They got you.
4: We'll take our cash back if you don't mind, Sheriff.
3: Take it. Now then, Burke, you're under arrest.
2: But, Sheriff, I tell you...
3: Maybe you can save yourself from hanging by telling where you've hid all the rest of the stuff you sold.
2: I ain't stole nothing. Mary, you tell him.
1: I'm sorry, Wally. Much as I'd like to be on your side, I can't believe you're anything but a sneak thief. There's been a lot of talk around here about the sneaking coyote that's robbed everyone. But to think it had to be you. You of all people.
2: But, Mary...
1: It's no use, Wally. I'd have stuck by you through almost anything... But stealing like that and shooting at a poor old man like Lem, well, you'll have to take what's coming to you. That's all I can say.
3: Come on, Burke.
2: But, gosh, Sheriff, Jake, Lem.
5: Thief, rat.
3: Come on there.
2: Boys, let me get these slippers off and get my boots on.
3: You won't need boots in jail.
2: Honey, don't you believe what they say. I'm telling you the truth.

0: Who's that?
1: Mrs. Burke.
0: Masked. Who are you?
1: I'm the masked man who met your husband last night. Didn't he tell you about it?
0: You?
1: Yes.
0: You gave him money that was for a reward?
1: Yes, why? Where is he?
0: Then he told the truth.
1: What?
0: Mister, they took him to jail. He's charged with stealing. He couldn't even make me believe the truth. Whoever you are, in the name of heaven, help poor Wally.
1: I'll be back.

0: The curtain falls on the first act of tonight's Lone Ranger drama. Before the next exciting scenes, please permit us to pause for just a few moments.
1: Now to continue our story. The savings of Jake Caldwell and Lem Purdy were stolen by a thief who entered their shack at night. A footprint left by the thief made them suspect Wally Burke. Wally was discovered by the sheriff in possession of a large sum of money and thrown into prison. But the cash was reward money, given him by the Lone Ranger. When the masked man learned what had happened, he rode to his camp, where he met Tonto.
2: So after I left Burke's home, Tonto, I inquired around the town and learned all about this sneak thief.
3: Who, him?
2: I don't know who the real thief is, Tonto, but I do know it isn't Wally Burke.
3: You with him last night?
2: Yes, we were together at the time this prowler went to the home of those two old men. But you and I are the only ones who know that Burke is innocent.
3: Lawmen not believe you.
2: No, they have Burke in jail. The curious thing is, his boots do fit the print on Lem's front porch.
3: Oh.
2: The thief stole much less from those two than Burke got as his reward. The sheriff naturally supposed that other stolen money was with Lem's and Jake's.
3: We get Burke free, huh?
2: We're going to get him free, Kemosabe, but I don't know just how we'll do it.
3: You sure boot fit print on porch?
2: The sheriff said it did.
3: Maybe him wrong.
2: He might be, but it's hardly likely. However, we'll make sure for ourselves that the print is still there.
3: Oh, footprint still there?
2: The sheriff has it covered to make sure the flower doesn't blow away. He plans to use it as evidence at Burke's trial.
3: What law do to Burke?
2: As nearly as I can find out, they plan to hang him.
3: Him not killer?
2: I know it.
3: Him not horse thief?
2: The man who stole Lem's money wounded him. The sheriff claims that the shot was fired with the intention of killing. On the strength of that, they'll try to hang poor Wally Burke.
3: Him our friend.
2: We came all the way from Pecos to give him the reward he earned. We're going to do our best to give him the freedom to enjoy that money. Tonto, you stay in town and learn everything you can. Find out all there is to know about the sneak thief. Meanwhile, I'll learn what I can in another way. We'll meet here in 2 days' time and compare notes.
3: Tonto, go to town. No.
2: And I'm going back to Mary Burke's place. I want to hear more about her husband. Come on, Silver.
3: Give her a point, fella.
1: The sheriff locked Burke in the jail, then made his way to another cell, where Simon Boswell was imprisoned for cattle stealing. The sheriff, not wishing to be overheard, spoke to Boswell in guarded tones.
4: It's worked slick as silk, Boswell.
5: Burke's sure to be convicted, ain't he?
4: Never was anything more sure.
5: Good.
4: It's a good thing I was told about that flower on Lem's front porch. It'd give us the chance to leave them footprints there.
5: Yeah. Prints of the biggest man in the town.
4: When I saw Wally sneak out of the house last night, I went in and got his boots. His missus was asleep. Say, them boots must have come all the way to your hips when you wore them, didn't they?
5: Well, they were darned inconvenient, but I managed them all right enough. I even walked a little ways from the house to my horse so as to leave prints on the ground as well as on the porch.
4: Good. Now, there's one thing that's got me a little worried, Simon.
5: What's that?
4: Lem and Jake seen you when you fired, didn't they?
5: They seen someone was in the room, that's all.
4: Did they see how undersized you was?
5: I don't think so. It was dark.
4: I reckon if they had, they'd have said something about it.
5: I'm sure they would have.
4: I never figured on us getting all the luck we had.
5: What's that?
4: Burke was given some reward money the same night.
5: Oh, yeah, I heard about that.
4: It worked out perfect. I'd figured he'd be catched with no cash, and we'd have to make folks think he hid the money. But he had the cash right with him.
5: Too bad we can't get that, too.
4: It's gone to Lem and Jake.
5: Yeah.
4: Maybe if Wally could escape, you could slip out another night and go to Lem's place again.
5: Yeah.
4: Folks would think Burke went there and stole the cash before he made his getaway.
5: That might be worth a try.
4: By thunder, it could be done, Simon.
5: Suppose it could.
4: I can tell Wally that he's due to hang. I fix up a story and see how he takes it. I'll let you know by and by. I'll talk to him right now.
5: All right, do that.
6: Sheriff, I tell you, you ain't giving me a fair chance.
7: I want to speak to you, Burke.
6: You talk with Boswell in the cell on the other side, but you won't come near to me.
7: I'm here now, Burke.
6: Listen, won't you just try and find that masked man? He'd tell you the truth.
7: Your story's too thin, Wally. No jury'd believe it.
6: Well, go to Pecos.
7: Too far.
6: But granted, I'm innocent.
7: Listen, Burke, will you listen a minute?
6: Well...
7: You're in a bad way. Maybe you don't realize what's ahead for you.
6: Oh, I know. Jail for about 5 years.
7: No, worse.
6: You wouldn't keep me here no more than that. No jury would give me more.
7: You won't stay in jail long, Wally. You shot Lem.
6: I did not.
7: The facts say you're the one that was there, and the one that was there shot him. Attempting a murder is the same as murder, as far as punishment's concerned. You savvy?
6: No.
7: You're slated to hang, Wally.
6: What? But I'm innocent.
7: Now, hold on. I don't believe your intention was to kill. That's where I'm different from the jury that'll try you. I don't want to see you hang.
6: I don't want to hang.
7: There ain't but one way for you to avoid it. That's to make your getaway from the jail.
6: How?
4: Don't talk so loud. How can I get away?
7: I'll help you, too. Late this afternoon, when folks ain't around, I'll let you out. You get heading for the North Country and keep moving. I'll have a horse for you.
6: Well, then I'll be an outlaw.
7: Take your choice. A living outlaw or a new grave in Boot Hill.
6: I won't be able to see Mary no more. I
7: reckon she don't care much about seeing you, Wally.
6: No, I reckon she don't. I'm just born to hard luck. It'd be bad enough if I was guilty, but being innocent, being on the verge of having things that cash would buy, then to see it all gone... Sheriff, I may as well head for the Badlands.
1: Late that afternoon, the Lone Ranger and Wally Burke's wife closely examined the ground near the shack for further evidence. Caldwell and Purdy, unable to understand what they were searching for, watched with open curiosity.

0: looking for, watched with open curiosity.
1: What the same hell they're doing anyways?
2: I don't know, Em. They're coming to the house now.
1: May as well open the door and let him in. I'm sorry for Mary Burke.
2: Yeah, so am I.
1: Hi there, Mary. What you doing?
3: I wanted to have a look at the print on your front porch, Lynn, if you don't mind.
1: Them Wally's boots?
3: Yes.
2: I'm too polite to inquire about the mask, man. Seems you might show better judgment, though, Mary.
3: What do you mean, Jake?
2: Well, being as your husband's in jail, it ain't wise for you to associate with his outlaw friends.
4: I'm not an outlaw. Now take the cover off that footprint. I want to see it.
2: Gosh, you talk like you was used to giving orders, stranger.
4: Let me see the print that sent Burke to jail. Mm-hmm.
2: Lift the box up, Lamb.
1: Yeah. There.
3: The boot fits it all right, mister.
4: Yes, but that doesn't prove that Wally Burke wore this boot.
1: Huh?
4: Unfortunately for the real criminal, he walked in the dirt here far enough for his stride to show.
3: What do you mean?
1: I don't savvy.
4: Burke is about the same height as I am. Look how I'd have to walk to match this stride.
2: Jumping juniper!
1: Jake, you see that?
2: Do I see it? Am I blind?
1: Them short steps. Burke never could walk like that, let alone run for his horse to make a getaway.
4: I know Burke isn't guilty, because I'm the man who brought the money to him.
1: The money?
4: The money he said was given him by a masked man. The money you claimed is your own.
1: But me and Jake, we was robbed.
4: Yes, and the thief still has what he took from you. Who's the smallest man in town?
2: Gosh, they don't grow small around here, stranger.
3: There's that cattle thief. Oh, but no, it couldn't be Simon Boswell.
4: Why?
3: He's already in jail.
4: He is? I want to see him. Who knew about the flour you spilled here?
1: Why'd you want to know that?
4: Because the thief made it a point to step in it. Who knew it was here?
2: No one but me and Lamb.
1: The sheriff, Jake. I told the sheriff.
3: Look, there's Wally riding away.
1: Your husband.
2: You sure of that, Mary?
3: Yes, I'd know his style of riding. That's him heading north from town.
4: Here, Silver.
1: Where's he going?
2: He must have got loose from the jail.
1: He's escaping.
4: I'm going after him. We're going to learn things now. Hello.

0: The Lone Ranger overtook Wally Burke, and together the two men rode out of sight. That night the jail was lighted only by the moon shining through the barred windows. The sheriff went silently to Simon Boswell's cell and unlocked the door.
1: Move quiet till you're out of town, Boswell.
2: Is everything all right?
1: Sure, as long as you keep quiet. Careful not to leave no tracks tonight. I couldn't get them boots for you to wear again.
2: Where are they?
1: I don't know. I went to the house for them, but Mary wasn't home, and the boots was missing.
2: I wonder where she put them.
1: Never mind them. Get going now, and be sure you're back here so I can lock you up again before morning.
2: I'll be back, all right.
1: By the time you've finished your term in jail, we'll both be sitting pretty.
2: We're sitting pretty already. I'll get going now.
1: Maybe when I've got all I can out of him, he'll have an accident. Too bad for Wally Burke. But he should learn to take care of himself like I do.
3: You stand still.
4: What the?
3: No. Go back.
4: Hey, what's the meaning of this?
3: You'll find out by and by.
4: Put down that gun. I'll have you hung for this. You're sticking up the law.
3: That's right. You bad law.
4: You cussed redskin. What do you expect to get out of this?
3: You see. Now me take gun.
4: No, you don't.
3: Me got gun. Now you go in jail.
4: Now, hold on. Listen, you can't do this.
3: Hey, go. Lock you in jail.
1: Wait. Listen, Injun. I'll make a deal with you. I'll pay you cash money. There's things you don't savvy. It's worth a lot to me to get out of here. I'll pay you more than you ever seen before. Let me make a deal.
0: Tonto disappeared and left the sheriff in the cell recently occupied by Simon Boswell. The sheriff, raging, shook the bars of his cell and called for help, but received no reply. The hours went by slowly, until finally, at daybreak, Boswell returned and found the exhausted lawman locked in the jail.
5: Great gosh, what's this mean?
4: Let me out! Let me out! Before someone comes and sees me in here.
5: How'd you get in there? Where's the key?
4: I don't know where the key is. The engine's got it.
6: Did you get the cash?
5: Sure, it's right here in this package. Them two didn't even wake up this time.
6: Who says so?
4: Lim!
7: We was awake, you rat.
5: You!
6: We was awake all the time, keeping quiet.
7: Now maybe the truth will come out.
4: Burke! You back?
3: We all here.
5: It's a frame-up! You can't do more than jail me.
0: That Boswell is for a jury to decide.

0: The sheriff said the man who shot Lem will have to hang.
1: No, no. I'll tell you everything if I don't hang. I'll tell you where the money's hid.
2: That's the thing we want to know.
3: Injun, you got the key for that there cell?
0: Me got.
3: Then open the door and let Simon Boswell in along with the sheriff.
2: There's the masked man to give me the reward money. Maybe now you'll believe me, Sheriff.
4: It don't matter if he believes you, Wally. I do.
2: Mary. Oh, gosh, Mary. Maybe at last our luck has changed.
1: Now listen here. I'll make a deal with all of you.
0: The door, Tonto.
5: There. Door. Door open.
3: In with you, Boswell. I reckon when the United States Marshal takes charge, he'll be downright pleased to have all the true facts of the robberies in these parts. And the sneaking lawman that let a prisoner out in jail to rob folks.
2: Mister, you fetched me that reward money. I tried in Pecos to get you to take it. I'm offering it again right here now. Hey, wait a minute, mister. I'm talking to you.

Come on, there, Silver, old fellow. There's trouble in San Carlos.

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2: Campbell's Soup bring you Amos and Andy.

0: Today, Amos and Andy received many Christmas greetings. Both boys are extremely happy and are looking forward to Christmas Day. As the scene opens now, we find Amos in the front room of his flat. Andy has just entered carrying a few packages. A small lighted Christmas tree sits on a table in one corner. In the back room, Amos's baby boy is asleep in his crib, and his little daughter is preparing for bed. Ruby and her mother have just gone out for a short while. You there?
1: Well, come in there, son. You look like Santa Claus there with all that stuff.
2: Yeah, how is your boy?
1: Oh,
2: how
1: fine.
2: Is
1: fine. Look, Christmas.
2: Yeah, same to you. Doggone, that tree looks good.
1: Yeah, don't it look pretty?
2: Yeah, wait a minute. Let me lay these packages down here on the sofa.
1: Oh, you're making the rounds, ain't you, son?
2: Yeah, making the rounds, spreading good cheer.
1: Yeah, sister.
2: Oh, boy, that is a pretty tree, too.
1: Yeah.
2: Got a lot of lights on there, boy.
1: Yeah, we saved some of them from last year, and then we got another new string this year and added on to it.
2: Oh, that's good.
1: Yeah. Well, we just decorated that tonight.
2: Uh-huh.
1: Ruby and her mama is going out to take a few things to some poor people that they know here in town. They'll be gone about an hour.
2: Yeah, well, I'll leave these packages here.
1: Leave these, all of them?
2: Oh, sure. Here's one for Ruby. Here's one for her mama.
1: Oh, gee.
2: There's one for you right there.
1: Oh, thank you.
2: And there's a little rattle in here for your baby.
1: Oh, gee whiz, look at
2: here. And here's a package for your oldest child, your little girl.
1: Oh, I certainly a Santa Claus this year, Andy. Thank you so much.
2: Well, that's all right. I see a lot of stuff over at my place from your house.
1: Yeah, well, just like I told you, Andy, it ain't much, but we wanted you to know that we love you and we are thinking about you. You know that.
2: Oh, well, Amos, I feel better this Christmas than I ever felt.
1: Yeah.
2: By the way, when you open up your packages?
1: Well, the kids get up early, and, well, we all get up and start early Christmas morning. And, by the way, don't forget, you promised me this morning that you'd be here for Christmas dinner with us.
2: Yeah. Well, that sure is nice of you, all right, because the other Christmas dinners didn't work out so good.
1: Oh, it didn't, huh?
2: Uh-huh.
1: Well, we want you here, so now we're going to count on that.
2: Oh, yeah. Well, that's swell. Oh. Well, I got to get going, son. I got to drop in on two or three people to say hello to them.
1: Yeah, well, I hate to have you rush off, Andy. Don't you want to sit down a little while?
2: No, I'll get going, son. Just want to come by here and kind of wish you a Merry Christmas tomorrow.
1: Uh-huh. Well, you know I wish you one, son.
2: Yeah, by the way, you don't want to go with me now, do you? Stop in on some friends or something?
1: Oh, no, and I can't. I'm going on back now and see that the baby's covered up in the crib and say goodnight to Arbidella.
2: Mm-hmm.
1: You know, she wants to know all about Christmas. She can't wait till tomorrow.
2: Yeah, well, that's great, son. Well, Merry Christmas again.
1: Well, same to you, and thank you for the packages, Andy.
2: You're welcome, Amos. You're welcome. So long,
1: son. So long, son. Bring forth the royal diadem and crown him, Lord of all. Well, honey, you was in bed, ain't you?
3: Daddy, can I turn on the little radio for a minute before I go to sleep?
1: Well, just for a minute or two, I'll snap it on for you. There you is. We let it warm up a few seconds. We don't want to wake up baby, you know.
3: Oh, music never wakes him up, Daddy.
1: Yeah, well, now, let me straighten your covers out a little bit here.
3: Mm-hmm.
1: Here, you said your prayer?
3: Oh, Mommy heard my prayers before she went out, Daddy.
1: Oh, that's good, yeah. Glad
4: the
1: of that.
4: The Ball Sailor Chorus continues with the Lord's Prayer.
1: Yeah, well, now, you get under covers, honey.
3: Daddy, could you get some Christmas music on the radio?
1: Why, darling, this is the very best Christmas music you could get. This is the Lord's Prayer.
3: I've been saying the Lord's Prayer with Mommy. She's been teaching it to me.
1: Yeah, I know she is.
3: What does the Lord's Prayer mean, Daddy?
1: Well, it means an awful lot. And with the world like it is today, darling, it seems to have a bigger meaning than ever before.
3: Well, what does the Lord's Prayer mean?
1: The Lord's Prayer? Well, darling, I'll try to explain it to you.
3: Oh, will you, Daddy?
1: Yeah, now you lay down and listen. The first line of the Lord's Prayer is this. Our Father, which art in heaven, that means Father of all that is good, where no wrong can dwell. Now the next line is, Hallowed be thy name. That means, darling, that we should love and respect all that is good.
3: Oh.
1: Thy kingdom come, thy will be done in earth as it is in heaven. That means, darling, as we clean our hearts of all hate and selfishness and fill our hearts with love, the good, the true, and the beautiful, then this earth will be exactly like heaven.
3: Oh, that would be wonderful, Daddy.
1: Then it says, give us this day our daily bread. Now, that means to feed our hearts and minds with kindness, love, and courage, which will make us strong for our daily task.
3: Mm-hmm.
1: And then it says, and forgive us our debts as we forgive our debtors. You remember the golden rule?
3: Oh, yes, sir.
1: Well, that means that we must keep the golden rule and do unto others as we would want them to do unto us. And then it says, and lead us not into temptation, but deliver us from evil. That means, my darling, to ask God to help us do and see and think right, so that we will neither be led or tempted by anything that is bad.
3: Uh-huh.
1: And then it says, for thine is the kingdom, the power, and the glory forever. Amen. That means, darling, that all the world and everything that's in it belongs to God's kingdom. Everything. Mommy, your daddy, your little brother, your grandma, you and everybody. And as we know that and act as if we know it, my darling, that is the real spirit of Christmas.
3: Oh, that's good, Daddy.
1: Well, darling, I guess I ought to turn off the radio and let you go to sleep.
3: Good night, Daddy.
1: Good night, my sweetheart.
3: Daddy?
1: Yes?
3: Will you leave the radio on while I go to sleep?
1: All right, I'll leave it on for a couple of minutes, and I'll come back and turn it off, and you listen to the Christmas music.

0: Well, he's asleep. Merry Christmas, my darling.
1: Tomorrow is Christmas. The day of all days when old friendships and family ties are renewed and strengthened. This year, more than ever, the real fundamental things in our life stand out from the trivial and inconsequential. The Christmas service at church has more meaning. The old words, freedom, equality, tolerance, character, take on new values. And most of all, we realize the importance in our lives of the people we like most. Some of us, just as some of you, are fortunate to have our families with us this Christmas. Some of us, just as some of you, have folks in army camp, on ships, or on foreign shore. But this Christmas, there is a greater appreciation of family ties, of friends, than in the past 24 years. We think of you as friends of ours. And as such, Amos and Andy and I, and the makers of Campbell's Soup, wish you, with special warmth and meaning, a Merry Christmas.

0: Amos and Andy, in person, will return to you tomorrow at this same hour. This is Bill Hay, speaking for Campbell's Soup, bidding you all good night. And inviting you to stay tuned in for Lanny Ross, who follows immediately on this.
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0: I'm the Whistler.
1: Don't. Not again, please. I can scarcely think now. I won't be able to think at all if you do it again. Please, I couldn't stand it. There just won't be anything left if you do. Please.
2: Another Saturday night, and again, CBS presents The Whistler.
0: I, the Whistler, know many things, for I walk by night. I know many strange tales, many secrets hidden in the hearts of men and women who have stepped into the shadows. And so I tell you tonight, the weird story of Shadow of a Mind. See that man working there in his laboratory? That's Dr. William Richter. He's brilliant. He works hard at his research because he believes he can do more for posterity through research than he could had he continued his regular practice as a surgeon, a brain surgeon. It's good that a doctor can retire from his practice and have a laboratory all his own, with all expenses paid, where he may carry on his experiments. Good also that he can afford an assistant.
3: Ernest! Ernest!
4: Yes, doctor?
3: Come here, will you? Think there's something here you should see?
4: Certainly, doctor. Yes, doctor? What is it?
3: This piece of tissue. I've just taken it out of the solution.
4: Oh, yes, that's the tissue from the monkey's brain.
3: Yes.
4: Seems to be alive still.
3: Yes, the solution has kept it in perfect condition, at least to all outward appearances.
4: Of course, we can't really tell until it's tried along with undisturbed tissue.
3: That's right. That's just what we're going to do.
4: Today? You're going to try it today?
3: Yes. Remember the little chimpanzee we brought in last week?
4: Yes.
3: Prepare him, will you? We'll try the experiment at once.
4: Oh, it will be wonderful if it works. Wonderful for humanity, I mean.
3: Well, that's why I'm doing this work, Ernest. Because of the great benefit it will be to mankind if I can find a way to keep tissue living when completely severed from a body.
4: And then replace it. That will be wonderful.
3: I don't mind telling you, Ernest, that if this experiment is successful, we will have gone a long way toward proving the feasibility of tissue transplantation. Then there will remain only to try it with larger sections of tissue. Who knows? Perhaps sometime due to our experiments, man will be able to perform this operation on complete sections of the human brain.
4: It's a great work you're doing, Doctor.
3: Yes. Now, prepare the animal, will you?
4: Yes, Doctor.
0: Yes. A great work, Doctor. Such a benefit to mankind. And such a benefit to you if it's a success and to those whom you love.
3: Come in. Oh, Elaine. Hello, I'm glad to see you.
5: Oh, I didn't want to disturb you, Father, but I've wonderful news. Terribly important.
3: Wait a minute. Don't you think you should give me an opportunity to at least say good afternoon to your young man?
5: Oh, I'm sorry, Father.
6: How do you do, sir?
3: Hello, John. And now, Elaine, what is this news that is so vital?
5: Well, it's about John and me. That's why I brought John along. We're going to be married.
6: We came to ask your permission, sir.
3: You are in love?
5: Oh, yes, Father.
6: Very much, sir.
3: Oh, at least that's what you think now.
5: But, Father...
3: Oh, I know. Love hits you hard when you're young. I just want you to be sure, my dear. You see, this comes as rather a surprise to me.
5: A surprise?
3: Yes, a surprise, and I might say a slight disappointment.
5: Disappointment?
3: Yes, I'd hoped you'd finish your school and then come here to help me.
5: Oh, I know how you feel about your work, Father. I know how important it is to you. It's important to me, too. I want you to continue it, but... Well, I don't want to give up love simply to assist you. Don't you see, it's your work, not mine. Marriage is what I want.
3: Yes. How soon do you wish to marry?
6: As soon as possible, sir.
3: Then I can only tell you that I advise strongly against it. As you know, Elaine, I cannot order you not to marry this man.
5: Oh, no, Father, you've been wonderful to me. I want to repay your kindness. And I think I can do so better if I'm leading a happy, normal life.
3: I hope you're right, Elaine. I can still only advise against this marriage. If you do it, you will do so against my will and judgment.
4: The specimen is ready, Doctor.
3: Huh? Oh, thank you, Ernest. And now, if you'll excuse me, I'm in the midst of a rather important experiment.
5: Just a moment, Father. If there's something about John to which you object, I think it's only fair that you should tell us now.
3: Oh, my objection has nothing to do with John. I admire him. I've always considered him a brilliant young man.
6: Oh, thank you, sir.
3: If I wished you to marry anyone at this time, I should assume it were John as anyone else.
5: Then why? What is it, Father?
3: it is simply my wish that you do not marry at this time. You see, my dear, I'm not young, and the thought of losing you perhaps makes me slightly selfish about you. I only ask that you consider my request. I do not demand that you obey it. Oh, I'm talking too much. I must go. Think it over. Carefully.
5: Oh, I'm sorry, Johnny. I had no idea he'd behave this way about it. I thought he'd be glad. He's always been so nice to me. I thought, of course, he'd be happy to see me married.
7: Well, he didn't seem much concerned over your happiness. He seemed more interested in the effect your marriage was going to have on him or his works.
5: But if I were happy, you'd think he would be. I don't see how marrying you could have any adverse effect on him.
7: I wonder.
0: Several days have passed during which John has thought about it, wondered why the doctor doesn't want his daughter to marry, thought and searched for a reason, and he's found that reason. But he hasn't told Elaine, not until he has another talk with the doctor privately. John and Elaine are driving along the twisting highway to her home.
8: Why on earth did your father ever have his laboratory in such an out-of-the-way place?
5: Oh, he works a lot with animals. They might disturb people if he had close neighbors.
8: Yes, I suppose so. Looks as though he might have picked a straighter road.
5: Johnny, why are you so certain that you can convince Father our marriage is the right thing?
8: Well, the only reason he objected was because of what it might do to him. I know what that was. And I can assure him that the result of our marriage won't be what he feared.
5: But why won't you tell me?
8: Oh, now, darling, don't you worry about that. Here, give me a kiss.
5: Oh, Johnny, Johnny, look out! The bridge! Look out! We're going over!
0: You are careless, John. You needn't have had that wreck if you'd been watching. Even in your haste to settle things with the doctor, you should have been more careful. More careful with the life of the woman you loved. Now her father works feverishly, trying to bring her to.
4: Will she...
3: Quiet. Looks pretty bad. I'm afraid it's a concussion.
4: Yes, but will she...
3: I suppose you are satisfied now. Should have forbidden her seeing you rather than suggesting it would be better for her not to marry you.
4: Oh, I'm sorry. I'm terribly sorry. I wouldn't have had her hurt for the world.
3: Then why did you insist on going out?
4: I love her.
3: Oh.
4: I do love her. I hope she loves me. If she's still willing, I'm going to marry her just as soon as she's able.
3: Well, looks as though it will be some time before she's even able to discuss such a matter.
4: But she will be all right, won't she? I mean later. You'll do all you can now, won't you?
3: She is my daughter. I shall do anything in my power to help her. However, I shall undertake it because I want her to get well, not because you do.
4: Oh, I know how you feel about me. I came here to tell you that our marriage would make no difference in your plans. But that's not important now. The only thing of importance is her recovery. I want you to know if there's anything I can do, you can count on me.
3: What you can do probably will not be much. However, we shall see.
0: Not much you could do, John. If you'd only realized then just how much you would do, maybe you wouldn't have been so anxious. It hasn't been pleasant, though, has it, all these days of waiting? Waiting while Elaine came out of her coma and then lapsed back in again. And when the doctor operated on her, that was hard on you, too. These short visits you've been allowed with her. Does it seem strange that the doctor won't let you stay too long in the room with her?
3: You will have to leave now, John. Remember, I told you could only have a few minutes.
4: Oh, yes, all right. I'll come again soon, Elaine. And don't you worry. Everything will be all right.
5: Goodbye, John. I hope you can come again soon.
3: What does he mean, everything would be all right?
5: Oh, just about us.
3: Well, what does he know about it? What does he know about your condition?
5: He thinks, as I do, that I'll soon be well.
3: Oh, does he?
5: Yes. Won't I?
3: We shall see. What else did he tell you?
5: That he loved me enough to give up anything in the world for me.
3: And are you still as much in love with him as you were?
5: Oh, yes, Father. More so.
3: Then I want you to tell him that you will marry him.
5: Oh, Father, you... Oh, Father, I knew you'd see. I knew you'd want me to be happy. I knew you'd see what was best.
3: Yes, I do see what's best. Probably better than you.
5: Well, what do you mean?
3: Elaine, you know how much you've always meant to me.
5: Yes, you've always been very good to me, Father.
3: Then believe me when I tell you I know what's best for you. Tell John you will marry him right away.
5: But why so soon?
3: Because it is important.
5: But your attitude has changed so... Have you grown to like him?
3: Oh, I've scarcely seen him.
5: But then what's the reason for this sudden reversal of your feelings?
3: I was looking at it before from the standpoint of an ordinary marriage with the average benefits and drawbacks. But now, my dear, we must look at it differently.
5: I don't understand.
3: This will be no ordinary marriage, Elaine. It will be a marriage in which you alone will benefit.
5: I don't understand.
3: Oh, my dear, I would rather do anything in the world than to tell you what I have to, but your accident, well, it left... Well, you're just not improving satisfactorily.
5: What do you mean?
3: A growth has started where I removed that clot. I've got to operate again, and I cannot say how successful I'll be.
5: You mean you're afraid it won't be a success? And that's why you want me to marry John?
3: Yes, because I know what may happen if it isn't. And I want you to have all the things you want while you have the chance.
5: But that wouldn't be fair to him.
3: He's always said he would give up everything. Well, now he will have the chance.
5: Oh, no, I won't do it that way. I wanted to marry him because I thought we'd have a happy life together. I don't want him to do all the giving.
3: You've got to, Elaine.
5: No.
3: But you are going to need him, Elaine. Need him more than you can possibly imagine.

0: That is the way things are, John. She told me how much you love her, and now's your chance to prove it.
1: Oh, Elaine, that poor girl. It's off.
0: Oh, there's not a thing I can do except try and prolong the final outcome. She may go on for years this way, but someday she will crack and her mind will become a complete blank. She's going to need somebody then. Somebody that loves her as much as you say you do.
1: Oh, there's no question about that. Of course I love her.
0: And you will still marry her after what I've told you?
1: Well, yes, of course. That can't make me love her any less.
0: Then you will try and convince her that it is best that she marry you.
1: Yes, I will. Because, you see, regardless of what you think, I do think it's best. I always have.
0: I think so, too. Now...

0: But don't you see, darling, this can't make any difference in my love for you. Simply that you've got to undergo another operation.
1: Yes, but Father said he couldn't be certain how it would turn out.
0: I think he's pretty certain.
1: He told you then?
0: Yes.
1: And it doesn't really make any difference?
0: Except that I've waited longer. Well, now I love you more.
1: Oh, John.
0: So please, darling, say you'll marry me.
1: You still think it's wise?
0: Yes, I know it is.
1: All right, John. I'll marry you.
0: When? How soon?
1: Anytime you say, John.
2: It's good to know that someone loves you enough to marry you even when you're ill, isn't it, Elaine? Only you don't know what John knows. You think you have a chance, but John knows better. The doctor told him. He loves you enough to give up anything, though. Yet he doesn't suspect what he's going to be called upon to do, and neither do you, Elaine. Neither do you. But the doctor knows. He knows what sacrifices both he and John must make for you.
3: Oh, Doctor? Doctor, can I speak to you for a moment?
4: Oh, of course. What do you want?
0: It's about Elaine. She seems to be getting worse. She's been in a coma every time I've seen her in the last several days.
4: Yes?
0: Is she really worse? Do you know what's causing the comas?
4: I do.
0: Well, isn't there something you can do, some way to stop them?
4: I have something in mind. I shall have the opportunity to try it soon.
0: And you think you can?
4: We can only hope. By the way, I may need your help in the morning. I suggest you get a good night's rest.
0: Well, are you going in to see her now?
4: Yes.
0: Then may I go in with you?
4: You're very nervous tonight. I don't think your presence would be good for her. Besides, I want you to rest. We have quite a task ahead of us in the morning.
0: Oh, yes, but...
4: I suggest you go to your room now. Over here. In this envelope are some sleeping powders. Be sure you take them. You'll need a good night's rest.
0: Yes, but Elaine,
4: If you will cooperate, I think I can assure you that Elaine will improve rather rapidly from now on. Now, please do as I say.
0: Well, all right, then. And good night. And please let me know in the morning.
4: I shall.
5: Elaine? Elaine, dear, are you awake? Elaine?
1: Oh, Father.
5: Wake up, Elaine.
1: I didn't realize I'd been asleep.
5: Didn't you?
1: No. I don't feel as though I'd been asleep exactly.
5: Oh, don't worry about that. I want to talk to you.
1: What about?
5: Please, my dear, don't let this upset you too much, but I'm afraid we have to operate again. Oh. That is our only way out, otherwise you lose your mind.
1: My mind? Oh, Father.
5: Easy, Elaine. I told you there's a way out.
1: Way out?
5: Yes, you see, I have known for a long time this was going to be necessary. The growth has started again, and it's spreading. And wherever it's spread, that part of your brain is dead, so I must remove that part.
1: But I must trust you, Father. I know if any surgeon can do it, you can.
5: I can remove it, I am certain of that. The question is, in what condition it will leave you?
1: What do you mean?
5: Well, it's too large a part of your brain to leave you, well, entirely the same. It's the part that controls your will. We can't just remove it and leave you that way.
1: But how?
5: That is where John and his willingness to sacrifice for you comes in.
1: I don't understand.
5: I'm going to perform the same operation on John.
1: But there's nothing wrong with John's brain.
5: No.
1: He has a brilliant mind.
5: I know. That's why we chose him.
1: We chose him? I don't understand.
5: I told you once that you were going to need somebody that really loved you. Somebody willing to give up everything for you.
1: And that's why you wanted me to marry him.
5: Yes. You see, it was the only way to save my little girl. He seemed like a very intelligent young man. That was important because, you see, I didn't want just anybody's brain taking the place of that part of yours, which I shall remove.
1: You mean you're going to...
5: Yes.
1: Oh, Father, listen to me. I love John. You can't do this thing to him. Oh, let me die. I don't want to live if it means this. Please, Father, listen to me.
5: I'm probably the only brain surgeon in the world who can do it, and I've prepared well. Everything is ready, including John.
1: Father, please.
5: Oh, you mustn't become overwrought, Elaine. Here, I'll just give you this hypodermic. There, and it will quiet you.
1: Oh, but Father...
5: Don't you see, my dear? If I succeed in this, it will be just like handing back life to the little girl whom I love.
1: But if you fail... If you fail, Father...
5: There's no reason why you should fear any ill effects.
1: But, John...
5: I am perfectly confident that the operation will be a success from John's standpoint as well. But even if I do fail, it will be better than letting you live on without a mind.
1: Father, you can't do this. You're mad. That's it. You're mad. Father, you're mad. You couldn't dream of such a thing if you weren't.
5: I not only can dream of it, I'm going to do it. And when it is over, you'll be glad you had a father who was willing to do this for you.
1: Father...
5: Quiet, Elaine.
4: Soon the medicine will take effect and you'll be unconscious. And when you waken, a part of John's brain will have taken the place of that part of yours that's deceased.
2: The operation was a success, a complete success for Elaine. A fine piece of surgery, Doctor. You must feel highly pleased with your ability. A pity this operation can't become a contribution to surgical science, but I doubt that you'd want the world to know. And you, Elaine, you look so different since you've been up and around. Your will seems so strong. And your attitude toward John, what's happened to your love for him?
0: Elaine, what are you getting ready to do?
1: I'm going out.
0: You're going out again?
1: Yes, do you mind?
0: Well, I thought maybe you'd stay with me tonight. You were out last night. It's awfully lonesome just sitting here in this room. Never getting out, never seeing anyone.
1: You're in no condition to see anyone.
0: But I'd like to see you, Elaine. When you stay home, I'd like to see you.
1: Well, I'm not staying home. I'm not sitting around here spending another dull evening with you.
0: Suppose I am dull. I can't think. I had something I wanted to tell you. I remembered it this afternoon, something I intended doing before we were married. Oh, I can't remember what it was.
1: Oh, you can't remember anything. All you can do is sit around and whine.
0: Oh, why do you talk to me like that, Elaine? You used to love me. I remember you said you loved me once. And I love you, Elaine. I've always loved you. What have I done to make you stop loving me?
1: Don't you know?
0: Well, it seems like there was something. Something I did that concerns you, but I don't just remember what it was.
1: You really don't remember, do you?
0: No.
1: I wonder if you ever really knew.
2: You're very smug about it, Elaine. Is that a normal way to treat a man who gave up so much for you? Oh, but you're not entirely normal anymore, are you? Maybe that's because you're no longer completely Elaine. You have parts of two minds, yours and John's, his will. You couldn't be expected to have completely normal reactions. No, not with two minds.
4: Elaine, may I come in?
1: Certainly.
4: Thank you.
1: Not at all. What do you want, Father?
4: Elaine, I hardly know how to say this, but I've got bad news for you.
1: About
4: your trouble. Those X-ray pictures we took, they show a return of the growth. We didn't get it all last time.
1: Is it bad?
4: Well, it's very small now. If we get it soon enough, we should be safe.
1: Then you're going to have to operate again.
4: Yes, if we're to save your mind.
1: And what about Elaine? What's going to happen to her?
4: What did you say?
1: I said... Funny, I don't remember what I said.
4: Never mind. Do you think John will be agreeable?
1: Oh, he's agreeable to anything I want. He doesn't seem to do anything of his own volition. Just what I wish him to do.
4: Then you had better tell him.
1: All right. John! John, come in here.
4: He's been a very good husband for you, Elaine.
1: Yes, hasn't he? Not as husbands go, perhaps, but...
0: You tell me to come in here, Elaine?
1: Yes.
0: Well,
1: John, do you still love me?
0: Oh, you know I love you. I always have.
1: Then you can do something more for me.
0: Oh.